0: 5% tariff on Australian exports. It will replace the current 10% levy. The Trump administration argues it's taking action against forced labour and slavery. But many analysts say it's just an attempt to replace previous tariffs invalidated by the US Supreme Court. Deputy Prime Minister Richard Marles says the move doesn't make sense.
1: Grounding this on the basis of forced labour, I mean, forced labour is definitely something which needs to be combated around the world, so we support that objective, but we have laws which are amongst the strongest in the world, and we've been making that point to the Trump administration.
0: Queensland's new reportable conduct scheme has received hundreds of complaints of inappropriate conduct towards children. It's been rolled out this month to improve information sharing between police and other agencies to report abuse and harm. Attorney General Deb Fricklington has told a budget estimates hearing more than 200 notifications have been made, many from the early childhood sector.
2: More than 60 involved alleged criminal conduct and have now been referred to police. As a result of the scheme's information sharing arrangements, worker screening services have suspended 15 blue cards.
0: Origin Energy customers are being urged to keep an eye on bank account and credit card activity after a data breach. Glenn Lauder has details.
3: After originally confirming it was investigating a potential customer data breach, the electricity retailer has since confirmed there has been unauthorised access to some customers' data. It concedes that may include names, addresses, dates of birth, phone numbers, and the last four digits of a credit card or last three of a bank account. Someone claiming to be the hacker has shown the ABC data samples, although its legitimacy has not yet been verified. Origin has apologised, but customers say they still feel in the dark about what's been accessed, and experts are calling for improved transparency.
0: A Queensland spinal injury patient has finally left hospital after an eventful 11-month stay that's included a hen's party and a wedding. Jessica Ross has the story.
4: Christine Olsen Lane was gardening at her Tin Can Bay home last August when she had a serious fall, damaging three vertebrae. Doctors at Sunshine Coast Health's rehabilitation unit feared the 71-year-old wouldn't walk again, but she's now back on her feet. During her hospital stay, staff held a hen's party and facilitated a day trip so Ms. Olsen Lane could get married at a nearby boat club, with 15 bridesmaids in attendance, including nursing staff.
5: I've made so many friends. They've been wonderful, the staff.
4: A farewell party was held at the hospital this week. Her devoted husband, Peter, will now help with her rehabilitation at home.
0: The Commonwealth Games have officially been launched, with Australia among 74 nations and territories taking part in the opening ceremony in Glasgow. Australia was led out by flag bearer Nina Kennedy and baton bearer Tim Hodge at the event's curtain raiser, and will be represented by 255 athletes across 10 sports in 10 days of competition. The weather for Queensland: isolated showers about northern Cape York, mostly sunny elsewhere. Brisbane and Logan 23, Gold Coast 21, Sunshine Coast 22, Toowoomba 18.
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8: This hour, the community group calling on more transparency around the 2032 Olympic Games. My experts in everything will ponder the vital question for Australians: is a road trip still a road trip if you pre-book your accommodation? Can you know your thoughts on that? The experts in everything not far away. When you have hit the road without a plan for a trip, where did you end up? Or did you pre-book something? 1300 222 612 was the phone number. Is it still a road trip if that happens?
9: One, two, three, four.
8: This is Bruno Mars and I Just Might. Here on 612 ABC Brisbane, it's 6 minutes past 10. Steve Austin's my name. Good morning to you. Lovely to have you along.

0: That's Bruno Mars and I Just Might on 612 ABC Brisbane. Before I speak with my guest about the Olympics and some of their questions and concerns about what's going to happen 6 years from now, I just want to play you some comments made in the Philippines at an ASEAN meeting by Marco Rubio from the United States. There's a lot of talk going around that Donald Trump might actually be going to send troops into Middle East to deal with the Iran conflict. Marco Rubio was interviewed by journalists at a doorstop a short while ago. He said these words.
1: Nothing that Iran is doing, nothing that anyone's doing to help Iran is in any way increasing their ability to target Americans. What you need to all understand, because we've explained this repeatedly, is Iran has spent the better part of 20 years not just sponsoring terrorism, but building long-range rockets, short-range missiles, and drones. And they were intending to build them a lot more. They were intending to double their stockpile. The stuff you're seeing them use now, they were going to double that. And they were going to use that and hide behind that to say, we're untouchable. We can now do a nuclear weapon, and you guys can't touch us, or we'll overwhelm your air defenses, which is why the president had to address this threat. And he did, and he should have. Another president should have done it earlier. The world will be a safer place because we addressed it. Unfortunately, you know, in the short term, it creates disruptions. But you know what's really disruptive? A nuclear weapon in the hands of these radicals.
0: Marco Rubio, the U.S. Secretary of State, speaking a short while ago just outside of ASEAN, at the ASEAN meeting. You have to keep an eye on the ABC radio news throughout the next few days to see what happens over there. Congratulations to Phoebe from Flagstone. Phoebe is heading to the ECA, courtesy of 612 ABC Brisbane and the RNA. Only a few more chances to win tickets to on us to the 150th exhibition, the ECA, next with Kat Feeney after 12:30 today. The ECA got an acknowledgement at the Queensland Business Leaders Hall of Fame last night for their amazing journey

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1: Steve Austin, 612 ABC Brisbane.
0: My experts in everything not far away. Yesterday marked 6 years until the opening ceremony of the 2032 Olympic Games. Premier David Christofoli announced their vision, or the state's vision, of the National Aquatic Centre. He answered questions regarding the $7.1 billion budget for the Games and when the public will be told the cost of each build.
2: As things are delivered, you will see the cost. That's important. And there are different elements of every contract, and you'll see that, and it's important that it is. Equally, it's important that we do not spend more than $7.1 billion. We owe that to Queensland taxpayers.
0: That's the Premier, Games Independent Infrastructure and Coordination Authority Chairman Stephen Connery, shared how GICA says they will stay on budget.
3: That's an argument that you have on every project, frankly, be it a hospital, be it a defence facility. I mean, I worked on Rathbase Amberley 20 years ago. You always manage those three constraints together, and you don't always leap to a reduction in quality or something else. There's a number of different constraints. And I would point out, the reason why I don't talk about budget too much here is we're in the middle of a tender process, and you don't contaminate that.
0: So let's go to my guest. The group Games Watchdog 2032 is a community group who have their magnifying glass on the delivery plan for the 2032 Brisbane Olympics. Neil Peach is their representative. He's a sustainable development researcher and advocate. Neil Peach, give me your take on the announcements the state of Queensland made yesterday about this. Morning to you.
4: Thanks a lot, Steve, and thanks for the opportunity of speaking to you about the Games Watchdog's concerns about the overall Olympics project. We're completely pro-Olympics. We are against budget overruns, against overuse of green space, about transferring public assets to private interests, and so on. So in looking and listening to that, first of all, Mr. Christofoli said that we'll know the cost when the venues are delivered. So what that means is in 2032, we will know how much the stadium cost. Now, no other project works on that basis. At the moment, we have no idea what it's going to cost. GICA doesn't have any idea what it's going to cost. And what we're being asked is to put our faith into an administration that so far has been in a knee-jerk phase to respond to all the different problems that they haven't analysed. And the budget is one thing. Let's talk specifically about the NAC.
0: The NAC?
4: The National Aquatic Centre, which was yesterday's announcement.
0: Well, can I come to that in just a moment? Let me come to that in just a moment. The GICA chairman answered questions to a journalist yesterday about the timeline for the Games build and when the venues may be completed. Let me play you this.
3: Depends on what pricing we get back. Is your answer. This is why a tender process goes through. Our timelines are generally, we try and finish the year before 32 because there are a whole lot of activities that happen later on. But how far forwards and back will be part of a negotiation with the contractors. And I would point out that if we try and commission them all at once, I'll be putting unusual stress on Stadiums Queensland. So we will be staging them. The priority, because of the spend, is the stadium, and I'm comfortable with the advice we're getting back from contractors at the moment within that. But I haven't finished my process with them either.
0: So how do you regard that, Neil Peach?
4: So from the point of view of the Commonwealth's involvement with the state and the arrangements that have been agreed, for the state to get the Commonwealth funding, the state has to deliver in a very near future the full business case and value for money case for this project. So if the state can't deliver a clear indication about what the budget cost will be, and Mr. Connery can talk a lot of legalistic mumbo jumbo, the fact is the Commonwealth won't give the state a cent until they know exactly how much it's going to cost.
0: Until they've got a business case in front of them, in their hands, that makes sense.
4: A business case, a fair value assessment, and full community consultation. And at the moment, in terms of the business case, what we've been told is that this budget is $7.1 billion. Just hold the fire. The budget is $7.1 billion for venues. It is $3.5 billion for villages. It is $5.3 billion for operating costs.

0: That may blow up too. Or that might blow out, mightn't it, according to, because they said, Andrew Liveris said it bears no resemblance to reality in his recent comments he made.
1: You're exactly right there. So at the moment, we're sitting at $15.9 billion. The $7 billion is just a diversion. And at the moment, we anticipate there will be at least $2 to $3 billion of ancillary infrastructure costs associated with these venues. So I'll say very accurate assessment is this Olympic budget is not at 7.1, it's at $18 billion. And these guys keep prevaricating about what it's going to cost because they never want to tell us. And at some point, if you want to speak about the National Aquatic Centre, that is a classic example of what's happening here.
0: Well, let's go to the National Aquatic Centre. This is the Premier, David Christofoli, speaking about the Aquatic Centre yesterday.
2: Today we reveal the vision for the National Aquatic Centre. It's going to be part of the Victoria Park Precinct legacy. That's another really important part. An Australian design trio, ARM, NH, as well as Arkfield, who are Queensland-based architects. It's about creating a world-class precinct, a high-performance hub, generational legacy, for what is a really important part of our DNA, who we are as a state. And it's important that this is a facility, not just for the short term, but for a long-term lasting legacy.
0: Neil Peach, generational legacy, says the Premier.
1: Generational legacy. I think the generational legacy will be enormous debt. And at the moment, these guys do not know what they're doing. Tell me how many pools they're going to build in this fabulously designed and fabulous picture. We don't know how many pools they're going to build. We don't know how many people it's going to fit into it. 12 months ago, the budget estimate for this project was $650 million to house 25,000 people. No one yesterday, including Mr. Crooks from GAIKA, and the Deputy Premier was able to answer one question about what the capacity was. Our view of the...
0: Why is that capacity question so significant, Neil Peach? The capacity for the Aquatic Centre?
1: All right. So 12 months ago, it was $650 million for 25,000 people. Based on our preliminary assessments of those renders, and by the way, they're sort of like dreamlike pictures.
0: That's why they call it artist's impression.
1: Yeah, and what we're looking at is there appears to be very little, if any, temporary crowd provision. That means we could be looking at an 8,000 capacity stadium for the swim events. And at the moment, the expressed budget from GAIKA is $1.2 billion. So in 12 months, we've gone from $650 million for 25,000 seats, and we're now looking at $1.2 billion for 8,000 seats. And you expect community groups to believe that these people have our best interest at heart? Why can't they tell us exactly what they're going to build now?
0: My guest is Neil Peach. Neil is sustainable development researcher and advocate. He's the spokesperson for the Games Watchdog 2032 group, a community group who are watching the development or the progress of the 2032 Olympics and the delivery plan fairly closely. So let me grab a couple of bits of comments of what they've said. So GAIKA spoke about how many seats they may envisage at the Aquatic Centre. Let me play you this, Neil, and see what you think.
3: So we're compliant with the 100-day review and the government's response to the 100-day review. We'll deliver the seats that are nominated in the review, and we'll deliver in the budget and the time. My overriding constraint at the start of a very, very long process, I freely admit, and complex process this year, is to meet those requirements and on time and within the 7.1 billion.
0: So he's citing whatever is in the 100-day review that was done.
1: Yes, and that's just called putting off the inevitable bad news. And that's why the Deputy Premier wasn't able to assess and describe to us what they're actually building. Because what we asked for from the beginning, and this is just a simple request, we asked the government to outline a process whereby everyone would know where we were up to in the development process and would be let's say, engaged to the extent that it might have some practical implications on the outcome. At the moment, all we get told is a tiny bit of the story, and the real detail keeps on getting deferred. And what are we leading to? We're getting to the fact that the government doesn't want to actually get down to the nitty-gritty of describing how they're going to manage an $18 billion budget, not a $7 billion budget, and how they are going to manage the expectations they've created by talking about a fixed budget and a fixed stadium size. Clearly, it is nonsensical. The cost must be going up. No one in their right minds believes that costs are going to be fixed. So this is just a complete Trojan horse.
0: Let me ask you about the Victoria Park Stadium itself, which is sort of the big ticket item, if you like, of the infrastructure figure of the $7.1 billion. So a brand new 63,000-seat stadium. How does your group see the plans around that? Others have argued to me that it's not enough seats for a stadium that they should have.
1: Okay, so we've been involved in analysing this process for a long time. And just before the Queensland government and the Council of Mayors locked into the Queensland bid, a review was undertaken in regard to the stadium requirements in southeast Queensland. And it was unequivocal. This was a government report, by the way. It was unequivocal that there was no emergent need for any new stadiums. At the moment, we don't know of any sporting body in Queensland that has asked for 63,000 seats. The AFL definitely didn't ask for it, and we know exactly that is the case. So where did this 63,000 come from? And why are we being, falsely led in to believe that we need this thing when at the moment...
0: Don't they blame Taylor Swift? Taylor Swift didn't come to Brisbane because they didn't have enough seats?
1: Yes, well, that's proved not to be the case, and it's also every week... that there's a game, and there are about 13 AFL games in Brisbane each year, and the crowds generally are around 30,000.
0: Oh, they fill the Gabba. The Lions fill the Gabba easily.
1: Every now and again.
0: Pretty much, and
1: the average is around 30,000, and there is no indication that there is any capacity to consistently fill this stadium. And let's bear in mind this. You know who's going to make the most out of us spending this money? The IOC. And how is it going to make
0: the International Olympic Committee.
1: Sorry, yes.
0: That's right.
1: Yep.
0: Just to make it clear.
1: How are they going to make the money? They're going to make it by streaming rights. And all around the world, what we're seeing is stadiums actually focusing on becoming a production set for streaming services and others. And the IOC, the Olympic Committee, will take $9 billion in streaming rights and other television rights, and they will pay nothing for the stadium. And we're going to have a stadium that at the moment is likely to be a cost burden, given that with streaming rights and the way in which people are enjoying big events, there is no need to be building these mega statements. It's almost like we are caught in the 1950s cultural cringe where we think we've got to build it bigger in order for us to be a real international city. Brisbane is the smallest city to host an Olympic Games since 1952 in Helsinki. This is a massive overbuild and an overspend, and a government who has no control of GAICA and no control of the costs.
0: I'll leave it there. Speak to you again. Neil Peach, thanks for coming in.
1: Thanks a lot, Steve.
0: Neil Peach, Sustainable Development Researcher and Advocate, spokesperson for the community group Games Watchdog 2032.

0: That's the Beach Boys and God Only Knows on 612 ABC Brisbane. My experts in everything return to the airwaves. Is a road trip still a road trip if you pre-book your accommodation? We'll go to news headlines in a moment. But let me just go to my guests and say welcome back to Professor Brendan Greeney. Welcome back, Professor.
1: Thank you, Ian.
0: And Steve. Dr. Ian McFadgen is here. Dr. McFadgen, given your obvious expertise in areas of the English language, would you like to give me an assessment of the program so far and the words? Because last week we studied what words that we didn't like.
2: Look, it was interesting, our response. I was talking about words that just neurotically I didn't like the sound of, like succulent, which made me feel a bit sick in the stomach, just even though there's nothing wrong with it meaningfully. But we got a bit of a flood of words. That
0: learnings.
2: People,
0: didn't we decide that learnings should be forever banished to hell?
2: It turns out that if people they dislike a lot of Americanisms, like gotten, which is an old English word, but we say, you know, he had gotten very worried about this, whereas we had a short list of what people phoned in. They hated awesome, which of course is overused.
1: Yes.
2: Oh my God, that's awesome. And you're just talking about, I think I'll go down and get a cup of coffee. Oh, that's awesome. Mm. I don't know where the awe comes, why you're feeling awe.
0: Dude and babe, I think.
2: Yeah, dude,
0: I'm guilty of those two.
2: We're babe. Depending on who you're calling babe, I had to cause recently to find out when did Americans first start to use babe as a term of endearment for an adult woman. Mm. It goes back to the 1830s, apparently, because it is a kind of, you know, baby, it's cold outside, hey, baby. And you go, it's always been, I felt, I don't know why the feminists never got onto this, because it's quite demeaning to be calling, you know, your 40-year-old wife, hey, babe, which I do.
0: You're a disgrace then, aren't you?
1: I'd argue that as men of a certain age, the list of people you can call babe would be very limited, and even then, inadvisable.
2: Well, I take some sort of comfort from the fact that the greatest American baseball ever was called Babe Ruth. So you could say, well, it's not sexist. But the other ones...
0: Hold that thought there. I have to interrupt, because I dare not call Maria Hatzakis, our newsreader, a babe, because she's a professional, mature woman. So let me say... Maria, good morning to you again. Would you like to present the news headlines, please?
3: That was very close for you, Steve.
0: Thank you.
3: Just you take a little breather there while I tell you what's happening.

0: Federal government says new tariffs being imposed by the United States are completely unjustified. From this afternoon, the levy on Australian exports to the US will rise from 10% to 12.5%. The Trump administration argues it's taking action against forced labour and slavery, but many analysts say it's just an attempt to replace the previous tariffs that have been invalidated by the US Supreme Court. Authorities are investigating the first suspected positive case of H5 bird flu in Queensland. It's been detected in a dead petrel that's washed up on Moreton Island in the state's southeast. A sample has been sent to a CSIRO lab interstate for further testing. Queensland's new reportable conduct scheme has received hundreds of complaints of inappropriate behaviour towards children. It's been rolled out this month to boost information sharing between police and other agencies to report child abuse. The Attorney General, Deb Frecklington, has told a budget estimates hearing more than 200 notifications have been made so far, many from the early childhood sector. And Steve, Origin Energy customers are being urged to check for any unusual activity in their bank accounts after a data breach. The electricity provider concedes the last four digits of a credit card or the last three digits of a bank account may have been accessed, along with names, addresses, dates of birth, phone numbers and account information. More news at 11.
1: Maria, thank you.
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1: Experts in everything are now in session. I rudely interrupted Dr. McFadgen about when he was explaining the words that we discovered last week that I find distasteful.
4: I'm used to that, Steve.
1: Mm-hmm.
4: Yeah, I'm one of those people that gets halfway through a story at a party and the people just walk away.
1: Yeah.
5: Do you find that people have to, you know, use the bathroom a lot when they're talking?
4: They suddenly see someone they know. Oh,
1: excuse me, Ian, I have to go.
4: I know. So, would you excuse me? There's a nice line, I think it was in a Doc Martin with Martin Coombs, where someone's talking to him and he says, excuse me, can I just stop you there? And he just walks away. some of the other words that people got back to us last week about that they couldn't stand, the overuse of absolutely, resilience, I'm sorry to say, which
1: has come up a few times this morning.
4: Resilience, of course, is a bit of a double-edged word, because resilience people mean to ability to recover.
5: Yes.
4: But to actually resile from something is actually to recoil from it. It's actually to be repelled. Condone, a lot of people say we don't condone this.
1: Mm-hmm.
4: Reaching out, we reached out to somebody, which means we tried to contact them.
1: I blame Barack Obama, former US president. He was always reaching out to folks.
4: Fullest, which is a funny word. He did it to the fullest. He lived life to the fullest, which I have a comedy routine about. So, but maybe you shouldn't do that. Maybe you should live life to like 85. Just keep some in reserve. Learnings, the plural learnings. Yeah. And people talking about we're moving forward on this, or sometimes moving forwards. And the one that a lot of people can't stand is people who can't say nuclear, so say nuclear.
5: Nuclear.
4: Nuclear.
1: Don't you miss George W. Bush, the previous US president as well?
5: Yeah, it seemed like a simpler time, didn't it?
4: Mm. And there's a unique...
1: And there was an Australian prime minister. Who was it? It wasn't Malcolm Turnbull. It was the other liberal leader with a perfect head of hair.
4: Mm.
1: Who couldn't say nuclear?
4: Nuclear. I don't know. Nuclear. There's some people. We talked last week about people who can't say vulnerable. They say vulnerable. But they can't get that L in there. But there's also one that...
1: Well, will you excuse me one moment, Ian? I have to go.
4: There's also...
1: Wrap it up for me.
4: God, he's gone. There was... also, there's a unique... Not exactly unique, because I've heard it in Western Australia. The plural use... Use. Yes. Use, okay. Yeah. Okay.
1: Use all right?
4: Yeah, use all right.
1: Yeah.
4: We accept it also, but it's
5: quite a collection of detestable words. You've got sort of mispronunciations to kind
1: misuse.
5: Of... Yeah, colloquialisms to kind of what's politely referred to as the W words.
4: The weasel words.
1: Weasel words.
4: Yes. Well, there was one, you did quote one this morning, I think, Steve, about someone in the government saying we're going to pull all all the levers on this, which is it means nothing.
1: And isn't it a 1920s railway term where you had to manually pull a track lever?
4: It's that idea that we've got sort of, as you know, in here, you know, in the government, we have a series of sort of knobs and levers that we can twist and pull to sort of effectively address the.
1: Are you suggesting there are knobs in government?
5: And let's know. Let's back away from this.
4: Some often very twisted knobs. Yeah. No, but I think, Brendan, you would understand this. The idea of this concept of plausible deniability.
5: Yes.
4: What as a government spokesperson, you're going to say in response to anything is that we are implementing strategies which, to the fullest extent, you know, there are certain levers we can pull.
1: Even though we don't condone the pulling of levers by knobs in government.
4: The pulling of levers or the twisting of knobs. But it's the point about these statements, these promises, is that they're so vague that you can never look back and go, well, you promised. We said we just promised we would pull levers. We didn't say that we would specifically do anything.
5: It all comes down to providing yourself with a wriggle room. If you don't say anything, then you cannot be held to a later point. Yes, and I pride myself on not being on going through whole workshops and meetings without ever saying anything of substance.
1: My guest, Professor Greeny, is the co-founder of the Chimera Project. Professor Greeny, apart from being an expert in every area of human endeavour, is an advertising copywriter. Dr. Ian McFadgen has so many qualifications that I simply don't have the time to list them all, other than to say he's very resilient.
4: Very resilient.
5: Yes.
1: Not vulnerable. He's sometimes vulnerable.
5: Yes.
1: Brendan, because you weren't here with us last week, Professor Greeny, I'd like to know about this dilemma that you've uncovered for us about whether a road trip is still a road trip if you've pre-booked something. So please, can you present this so that my listener can phone in and give you some obvious advice?
5: Yes, let me lean into this topic, Steve. It's another one that I hate. Yes, the reason I wasn't here last week was I was fortunate enough to be on a family road trip through northern New South Wales, during which we pre-booked all of our accommodation, which to me seems to be, you know, since COVID, when you go on a road trip these days after an unfortunate incident, we've pre-booked all of our accommodation. And I can remember as a kid, and I'm sure a lot of our listeners would share this experience, you'd go on a family road trip. We loved our family road trips. And the standard procedure after a day of driving, you'd arrive in the country town and you'd drive up and down until you saw a motel that had, you know, a no vacancy sign. And the kids would stay in the car and Dad would walk into the little office and you'd sort of sit there thinking, oh, is this our home for the night or not? And then a couple of minutes later, he'd either emerge with like a frown on his face or dangling a set of keys. Yep. And that meant that you were on. And that was kind of the romance of road trips. And our family, we've grown up, we love going on road trips as well. But my question is, you know, since...
1: And so you pre-booked accommodation?
5: Well, since COVID, before that, and my wife and I would have wonderful arguments as we drove around town trying to find somewhere to stay. But these days, to avoid that, we pre-book accommodation. And to me, it's taken some of the romance out of it and it feels a little bit like cheating. So that's my question is, if you pre-book all of your accommodation, is it still a road trip?
1: Dr. McFadgen, I draw on your vast experience?
4: Well, I'm just going to be very literalist on this. Are you travelling on the road, Brendan?
5: Yes.
4: Then it's a road
5: trip. In a vehicle on the road.
4: Let me make a couple of comments about this issue. I've been up and down. I have family in Melbourne, so I've been up and down the inland highways many, many times there.
1: The Newell Highway?
4: Yeah,
1: the inland highway.
5: Can I just say, Ian's, you're a dedicated Newell Highway guy and haven't experienced the joys of the New England Highway.
4: After the last one, I'm swapping back to the Princes again because the Newell Highway has, over the 30 years I've been going up and down, disintegrated.
5: Yes.
4: In fact, the last time we went down, I think we spent more time crawling along at 40. By the way, there was no one doing any road work, but you would have free...
1: Roadwork signs everywhere.
4: You have road work slow down and you just crawl, then you get up and then you crawl again. But I have had two problems with motels, technique you've talked about. One was that even sometimes pre-booking, you roll into the town, you arrive at 10 o'clock at the motel and it's all locked up because the office is closed at 6. And I've had to call the people, the owners of the motel, to sort of come from their dwelling, which is sometimes on the premises, to sort of almost come out in their slippers to come down and sort of, oh, you're here a bit late. Well, it's, you know, 10 o'clock. We're ready to sleep now. But the other thing
5: is... Oh, you mean 10 p.m., not 10 a.m.?
4: Yeah, no, 10 p.m.
5: Right.
4: Well, you're not checking in at 10 a.m.
5: I know. I was going to take umbrage at that.
4: No. I mean, you've arrived there at nighttime and the place is locked up. So I've had that a couple of times. We've had to then chase the owner. Well, hope there's a little button you can sort of the after hours thing. But last time I went down, I made the mistake of thinking, I'm not going to go through this just in case. My wife and I are both travelling, and I'll drive into the night until I find something. I made the mistake of pre-booking from the website two motels on the way down, both of which were absolutely awful.
5: Mm.
4: And I will never do that again, because one of the advantages of what you're talking about is you get to see the motel. You drive along, you may see the vacancy sign, but you get an opportunity to make a bit of an assessment. Oh, that looks nice. Whereas you pre-book, judging on the photos, which are taken by professional photographers with wide-angle lenses that make it look like a spacious, a huge spacious suite, and you get there as this tiny room.
5: And far less murdery than it actually is.
1: I've stayed in that hotel at West Wyalong.
5: Yes.
4: Well, there were a couple along the way. I thought, oh, my God, you know, the taps are falling off the shower and there's cracks in the wall, and you go, this didn't look like anything like this.
1: 1300-222-612 is the phone number. Is it still a road trip if you do what Professor Greeny did and you pre-booked your accommodation? 1300-222-612 is the phone number. We need your obvious expert experience and knowledge. Or you can send a text 0467-922-612. Let's take some calls. If gentlemen, you're prepared to take some calls from listeners who are obvious experts in the area of the Australian road
5: trip. Contribute to the national debate.
1: National debate, of course. Wayne of Annerley, you would like to add to this conversation about road trips. Can I get you to address the core substance? Is it still a road trip if you've pre-booked your accommodation, Wayne?
6: Okay, I just want to clarify what is pre-booking accommodation. Like, back in the 80s, we had a big yellow Kingswood wagon, and basically we were family in Sydney and everyone else lived down near Colac in Victoria.
1: Yep.
6: And we did the Hume Highway. There was no pre-booked anything. Mm. You pulled over into a truck stop. Mum would fold the wagon seats down, and she would sleep in the front seat, and three kids would be across the back with the doona. There wasn't even a mattress.
1: Camping in the Kingswood, in other words. You camped in the Kingswood.
6: In the Kingswood. And then she says, you know, she goes, you're so camp. I go, well, that's your fault, isn't it?
5: Well, what you have there, Wayne, in that Kingswood station wagon, because we had a Kingswood station wagon as well, is a BYO emergency motel room. So if there weren't any vacancies
1: Was it the Kingswood experience that made you change your behaviour?
5: No, it was the COVID experience and a very awful kind of tight-lipped drive through a town late at night one time where there weren't any vacancies and we had to make other arrangements.
1: Okay, well, Camp Wayne, I need to know from you, is it still a road trip? If Professor Greeny has pre-booked?
6: No,
1: There you go, see?
6: A road trip is not a pre-booking.
1: Actually, it's a survey of one.
6: That's a holiday.
1: Thank you, Wayne. See, so you failed, sorry. Well, it's not a road trip.
5: And
1: Wayne's
5: I appreciate
1: right.
5: Wayne's firm opinion on that too. He's been there barricading.
4: There's no way in which a road trip qualifies as a holiday.
5: He's not resiling from that opinion.
1: Helen says, in the late 1970s, we adults, mum and dad and four kids, drove from Monto, which is a small little hamlet here in Queensland, to Gladstone, which is, you know, compared to Monto, a large metropolis on the coast, for a few days. Got to Gladstone, no rooms available.
5: Yes.
1: We had to turn around and drive back again.
5: This is the exact situation that pre-booking seeks to avoid. And I've noticed it's become an issue since COVID. And I've actually done a little bit of research on this into national motel vacancy rates are actually decreasing. So there are less motel rooms available. They run on average somewhere, the national average is around about 27% vacancy rate. So that means that 73% of motel rooms are booked. You've got a 1 in 4 chance of getting something nationally. It's a little harder in capital cities. So that's about 17 to 25%. But in country towns, you've got a slightly more chance, 25 to 35% of chance. So it's like motel roulette when you pull in. Is there going to be a room available?
1: Thank goodness you did that research. Yes. That statistical analysis.
5: Yes.
4: You know, Brent, I have to say, this segment is usually fact-free.
5: I apologise for that.
4: That's not the sort of accurate, well-researched information we normally
5: deal with. I didn't want to have to pull those levers, but I did.
1: So Wayne from Annerley's story was significant. So if I can, let me give you my contribution to this. So some years ago, so something bad happened in COVID.
5: Yes.
1: And hotel rooms seemed to magically disappear.
5: Well, people discovered road trips. There was a lot more people on the road because you couldn't go very far. So that's why, so people weren't going overseas. They were staying local. That's why the rooms became harder to find.
1: Okay, so we headed to a family event down in South Australia, left here, and my bride, who is the opposite to I am, I'm spontaneous, I never plan, don't book, let's just see what happens. Mm. Of course, I'm now married with a child, and she says, we're booking and I'm booking. And she found an old nunnery that had been turned into accommodation in one of the New South Wales country towns that was so glorious and magnificent, we didn't want to leave.
5: Yeah.
1: It was beautiful.
5: Mm.
1: And it was relaxing and it was wonderful. Now, this is pre-COVID. She then booked another place further down in West Wyalong, where there was an old bank in the main. Now, I'm sure most of my listeners, you'll know West Wyalong. It's the town that if you leave Brisbane and you're driving just a little bit illegally, you'll get to West Wyalong just at sundown. There's an old bank that someone had converted into a B&B that had an upstairs B&B, and we stayed there and we wanted to buy the place.
5: Mm.
1: It was so beautiful. West Wyalong then had a gold boom and then everything was gone. And COVID hit and you couldn't get anything. The next time we went back to West Wyalong, we didn't book, stayed coming back up to Brisbane in a hotel there, paid the money, walked into the hotel room. My wife turned around, looked at me and she said, we're leaving now.
5: Wow.
1: And we drove through the night to Parks and managed to find, fortunately, one room left, which we crammed in and we survived. So I think now you have to pre-book.
5: Mm.
1: Doesn't matter about the road trip, you have to pre-book.
4: I would like, if I can, to get Mrs. Austin to book my next trip, because my ability to detect what's a good motel from the internet, I'm afraid, is I'm extremely compromised.
1: I don't know how she did it, but it was a wonderful experience.
5: I would argue that if you want to remain in the accommodation, then you're not road tripping properly.
1: Ah.
5: You know, to me, I only have two criteria.
1: You're nesting.
5: I want to be able to park at the front door. I want to be able to reverse my car up to the front door.
1: On a diagonal angle.
5: And I want to little hatch where they pushed the breakfast through.
1: Graham of Dara, your thoughts on pre-booking. Is it a road trip or not?
7: Well, it's not so much a road trip that I'm talking about, Steve, but having listened to the discussion with the experts about language and pronunciation, I'd just like you to contemplate that any booking is a pre-booking.
1: Oh, boom! Oh, good. There's a man who's a doctor.
5: Well, Graham, congratulations. You picked I put that little trick out there and you were the one that solved it. So, Graham, the ABC will send you a shiny silver donkey.
7: Thank you. I've always wanted one of them.
1: I'll tell you, that's Graham from Dara who's picked up on... Is there anything you'd like...
5: Tautology.
1: Dr. McFadden, no, would you like to... Because being our chief purveyor of the problems with the English language?
4: No. Very, very indebted to that one. I remember there's a comedian called Dimitri Martin who once made a point about that, which someone says, here's a photograph of me when I was younger. And they go, all photographs of you are when you were younger. Mm. So, yes, I take that point wonderfully. Thank you for that.
1: Margaret of Springwood, on road trips, do you pre-book, Margaret?
8: Yes, Steve, we pre-book because we tow a caravan.
1: Oh.
5: Yes.
1: So what happens when you're doing a road trip with a caravan and you need to pre-book? What are you booking?
8: We book a caravan site for two people, normally powered, so that we're quite comfortable in our little caravan.
1: It's not possible to do it spontaneously without booking, Margaret?
8: We used to before COVID, but once COVID hit, everybody went out and bought caravans. And so now there's so many on the road that we find it better to book it.
1: Dr. McFadgen, there's an important learning from Margaret.
4: Yeah. No, I'm very interested. I always imagine that as we have an ageing population, there are more and more people buying caravans or mobile homes, so that all our available caravan sites are probably being flooded by grey nomads to some extent.
8: It's not only grey nomads. There's a lot of young people out there with their kids, and they're doing the Great Australian Loop.
4: Yep.
8: And, teaching their kids on the road, which is good for them. They have a wonderful life.
4: So we have why don't we have more caravan sites? There's an opportunity. Do you have a reason for that, Margaret?
8: Yeah, well, there's not a lot of... the caravan sites are becoming less and less. Of course, these homes in the caravan park, cabins and those sort of things, are becoming more

0: popular. So they're cutting out the caravan sites and putting in more of those because they get more money.
1: You don't need to drag your home around. You can just get a little cabin.
2: I think property developers are also snapping up the land because the Australian tradition was we had plenty of land.
3: Yeah.
2: You know, you used to be able to go to Mooloolaba and you'd have a campsite right on the beach, but now there's 25-storey buildings on that because it turned out it was valuable land.
3: Yes.
2: Margaret, thank you very much. This is 612 ABC Brisbane. Now, let me play you. So we've had an audio telegram.
3: Oh.
2: From a listener, Dan from Narangbar, who's an obvious adherent to the experts in everything. And so he sent this in for you to contemplate.
4: I think, Steve, if you yell out the word road trip in the moment and you just go, you hang everything and you just go. And that's called a road trip. Yep. Otherwise, it's just a planned trip. Dan from Narangbar.
2: Good on you, Dan. So that came in via Dan recorded his own SMS message and sent it in. So, gentlemen, you can't actually interact with Dan, but
3: I
2: comments, observations.
3: That was Dan is purely in the camp of spontaneity is what...
1: Well, absolutely. The other thing I think was sort of implied when he's talking about the gay, hey, road trip, the spontaneity does not just apply to not pre-booking or not booking your thing, but even your destination. Does a road trip have an implication that you're not even sure where you're going? You're going to play it by ear?
3: Yes, that was the original road
2: trip.
3: Wherever
2: the road may lead.
3: Well, because when
2: there's a romance about it. Sorry.
3: There is a romance. And I applaud Dan's sort of, use of kind of the audio, road trip, before they leave.
2: Let's go, Mum and Dad.
3: Yes. I'm sure the kids would love that. But the problem is when you book ahead, then you kind of predetermine your stops, whereas it was always about this town looks good, let's kind of stop here. But by the way, I'm firmly in the camp. I would prefer to not pre-book, apologies to Graham. I would prefer to just be able to be spontaneous.
1: There's also a bit of pressure. If you've booked a motel and you're toddling along, you think, we better get there before they close up for the night because, as I said, it's sometimes hard to wake up the proprietors to get the place opened
2: what,
1: up.
2: What happens if you get the Australian equivalent of the Bates Motel?
3: Well, then,
2: do we know what we're referring to here?
1: I'm telling you, I stayed at a couple of them last time I went down.
3: To me, that's part of the adventure. In fact, if there's a 50% chance you'll get murdered in your sleep, that all adds to the enjoyment of the road trip.
1: I would say, in fact, the two that we stayed at last time, if you remember the movie, the motel was accommodation was much better than what we were staying in. It didn't have a crazy Anthony Perkins there, but the rooms themselves were not as good.
3: Mm.
2: Listeners, Trevor says, hey, ABC team, it's only a road trip if you use a Refidex, a UBD, depending on the state, or Malays, depending on the state, says Trevor. Trevor, thank you. Rose says, if you're not driving with the risk of needing to sleep in the car under a tree, it's not a road trip.
3: Yeah.
1: Wow. This could be we need a book, ABC possibly, for Brendan. You could possibly put out a small publication, The Australian Guide to Road Trips.
3: Hey, well, I think there's a few of those. ABC listeners have spoken. I would take issue with Trevor's quote that you have to have
2: a Refidex or a UBD
3: because they are state specific. So if your road trip is a multi-state road trip, and if you've seen the size of them now, they are thick domes. You would have to have that would take up a whole seat with all the stacks of UBDs that you would need.
2: Well, let's bring in Associate Professor Kat Feeney, who's got vast amount of qualifications in road trips and pre-booking versus spontaneous events. What, your thoughts?
5: Good to be recognised finally in my field.
3: Yeah.
5: Gentlemen, thank you very much. I mean, absolutely, one needs to take multi-layered approaches when it comes to navigating a road trip.
2: And I'm so you're minimising risk.
5: Well, it's not just the geographic navigation that one needs to do. One needs to navigate the seating in the car, who gets which seat.
3: Yes.
5: You know, who's getting what allocation of oxygen, especially in the back seat.
3: Yes.
2: Mm.
5: That's often overlooked to the peril of whoever is in the back seat.
3: Yes.
5: Is one operating a vehicle that has four-speed wind the window down air conditioning or actual air conditioning?
2: Oh, okay. Is that an issue?
5: This is a problem.
3: Now, Kat, when you nominated this as your PhD thesis topic, a lot of people thought it was a very bold kind of topic choice, and it was hard to get the Illuminati at the various prestigious universities to agree to fund your your research, but I'm glad to see you've got the funding and it's going ahead.
5: Thank you very much. Yeah. As am I. We all are. I feel
1: moving forward.
5: This is sad. Don't nominations for Australian of the Year are still open, are they?
3: Is they are. You've got our backing.
5: Put that out there. Okay, good. Stephen, look, I know you're very busy, so I won't keep you and your esteemed colleagues long. But this afternoon, you're going to hear a little bit of a historical perspective on what's going to happen.

0: 2 o'clock on Monday, which, as we know, is the Oz alert test. We all know that, don't we?
1: Yep. What are you talking about? Your phone's going to go off at 2 o'clock on Monday. Yeah. I'll tell you about it after.
0: Yeah. So this big thing is happening. So I'll be on air on Monday. Mm. So I'll be very keen to find out once 2:01 rolls around. What happened to you wherever you are in Queensland? Did your phone, your device start to blare with the emergency alert signal or not?
1: Road trip.
0: It just sort of made me go, well, what did we do before all of this technology made such a thing possible when one was confronted with an emergency? I don't know, back in the day, would one go screaming down the road, doctor? You know, would one signal the air sirens? You know, we had all of these different ways of dealing with emergency. I'm wondering, are we better at now coping with emergency because we've got sophisticated bells and whistles, or are we more likely to run around like chickens with their proverbial
2: heads? We're more resilient, Dr. McFadden.
1: Resilience. Look, I don't even know what you're talking about. And Kat, when you say back in the day, you don't have to look in my direction.
0: Can I involve you in the conversation?
1: I don't want to preempt your discussion, but I say the way you dealt with emergencies the old days, you just dialed 000 on your phone and
2: called. On a dial phone.
1: Yeah, on a dial phone. Tick, tick, tick, tick, tick, tick, tick, tick.
3: Well, this is an outgoing. I think it would be more kind of cool if instead of like a beep, beep, your phone would an old-fashioned klaxon, which is what you're, like that air raid.
0: How you alerted people to an emergency.
3: Yeah.
2: We look forward to that.
0: Thank you very much.
2: Kat, thank you very much. Gentlemen, on the discussion of the road trip, Judy says, we just did the road trip from Bulya Camel Races to Bulya Camel Races. We did not book anywhere except at Bulya. Stayed for 5 nights. We stayed at free or donation sites all the way there and all the way back, Bundaberg to Bulya.
3: Wow. Yeah.
2: Hey, Judy.
3: Can I argue, in my defence, yes, I pre-booked my accommodation, but I do take a road atlas that was printed in 1991, which is adding its sort of...
1: That's got to add a level of daring to the whole enterprise.
3: Because roads that existed in 1991 don't anymore. Latin,
2: so this was an anthropology study in the process as well.
3: I bought my 1991 road atlas and I'm happy with it. I'm sticking with it.
2: Fred says, not pre-booking. Life is like a box of chocolates. You never know what you'll pay for. Barry says, sounds like a stress-free road trip to me when you pre-book your accommodation. A road trip to me is when you need to swap drivers due to fatigue to get to your destination, says Barry of Chapel Hill. Swapping drivers.
1: That raises another question, which we haven't got time for this week, but can you have a solo road trip?
2: Motorcyclists of the world, stand up now.
1: well, you'll have to talk
2: that's
1: about
2: how,
1: that.
2: That's how I escape the stress of working in radio and with experts like yourselves. I hop on the motorcycle and just disappear.
1: And just don't pre-book.
2: Don't pre-book.
3: To West Wyalong.
2: To West Wyalong until you realise you've made a terrible mistake.
1: Back to the nunnery.
2: Gentlemen, thank you.
3: Thank you.
2: Ian McFadden and Brendan Greedy were my guests.
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7: ABC News. Good morning, I'm Maria Hatzakis. Australian exports to the United States are about to be hit with a new 12.5% tariff. Emily Gramenz reports from Washington.
8: Shortly after the US Supreme Court struck down many of President Donald Trump's tariffs earlier this year, the US government began an investigation into forced labour in supply chains. It came as the president vowed to tariff imports by other means. That investigation recommended a 10% tariff on imports from some countries and 12.5% for many others, including Australia. The US Trade Representative now says that proposal will go into effect. A temporary 10% global tariff imposed by Mr. Trump is due to expire. Emily Gramenz, ABC News, Washington.
7: More tests will be conducted after a suspected positive case of H5 bird flu was detected in Queensland. Chelsea Malunga has details.
9: The virus has been detected in a dead petrel found washed up on Moreton Island in the state's southeast. Primary Industries Minister Tony Perrott says it's tested positive in Queensland for H5 bird flu, and a sample will now be sent to a CSIRO lab interstate for confirmation.
10: We've been preparing for this

0: Into the offending of serial paedophile Ashley Paul Griffith. Attorney General Deb Frecklington has told a budget estimates hearing the scheme has received more than 200 reports of inappropriate behaviour.
1: These just aren't just numbers, they're people who are potentially predators. One of the most frightening statistics is that 72 reports, the highest sector number, came from the early childhood education and care sector, where Griffith's offending was so prolific.
0: A man's been seriously hurt in a house fire in North Queensland. Emergency services were called to the blaze in the rural town of Abergowie near Ingham just before 8:30 this morning. Paramedics say a man's in a life-threatening condition with significant burns. A rescue helicopter has been sent to the scene. Origin Energy concedes it's still unclear how many of its 4.8 million customers have been caught up in a data breach. The electricity provider believes the data may include the last four digits of a credit card or the last digits of a bank account, and that names, addresses, dates of birth, phone numbers and account information may have been accessed. Cybersecurity researcher at the University of Melbourne, Dr. Celette Dreyfus, says while it's not as large as some other leaks, it could still prove significant.
2: It might allow them to assemble a group of data sets about you, maybe from other data thefts, and create a much fuller picture.
0: A Queensland performer has turned the trauma of the state's 2011 floods into a gripping new street dance phenomenon, and he's set to take on the best in the country, as Charlie McLean reports.
3: 27-year-old Maxwell Douglas describes it like a feeling, an energy that flows through you.
4: When you dance, you can feel it. When you play flood music, you can feel it.
3: He says flood dancing is an artistic response to witnessing Queensland's devastating 2011 floods as a 12-year-old child. The dance is now being picked up outside Ipswich, with Mr. Douglas having run workshops in Melbourne, Adelaide, Byron Bay and New Zealand.
4: Not everybody has the same upbringing, but there's this energy and feeling that's resonating with people.
3: He'll compete at the national finals of the Dance Your Style competition in Sydney tomorrow.
0: Queensland's weather, isolated showers about northern Cape York, mostly sunny elsewhere, Cairns, Townsville and Rockhampton 27, Mackay 24, Bundaberg and Mount Isa 25. In the state southeast, mostly sunny Brisbane and Logan 23, Ipswich 24, the Gold Coast 21, the Sunshine Coast 22, Toowoomba 18. Looking ahead, mostly sunny tomorrow with a chance of fog in the south early in the morning.
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11: Kate Clinch was working as a GP in country South Australia some years ago when she became very ill. And while she lay in hospital, close to death, she had a near-death experience. Kate wasn't a religious person, but when she woke, she couldn't stop thinking about what she'd seen and felt, and it made her curious about the whole phenomenon of miracles, whether a miracle is supposed to be some kind of suspension of what we understand about the laws of nature, or simply a kind of grace that you receive. Some years later, Kate began researching the life of a young Australian woman from the early 20th century named Eileen O'Connor, who's buried under the floorboards of her house in Sydney. Eileen O'Connor grew to stand at only 115 centimetres tall, but she managed to take care of the sick in the slums of Sydney. Eileen went on to found a nursing organisation, which initially displeased the Catholic Church, but was later turned into a religious order called Our Lady's Nurses for the Poor. They're still working today. The Vatican is currently scrutinising Eileen for possible canonisation, which would make her Australia's second saint. Kate Clinch has written a book about Eileen O'Connor, and it's called Every Inch a Saint. Hi, Kate.
12: Hello, Richard.
11: I mentioned there that near-death experience. What was going on in your life when you went through that?
12: I actually had a ruptured ectopic pregnancy then. I'd had my daughter and I was convinced I'd have two children. And

0: I'd had two miscarriages, and then I had the ectopic pregnancy, during which I hemorrhaged quite significantly. So I was rushed to hospital, where I was on the verge of collapsing, needed emergency surgery and blood transfusions. And during that time, as you said, I had some kind of near-death experience.
1: Can you take me through it? What actually happened?
0: I don't know exactly when the experience happened in terms of real-time context, but I know it was when I was in the hospital, and I can describe to you what actually happened.
1: Please do, yeah.
0: So I was not in my normal body, and I was not in a normal location. I was in a forest, and you hear people say if they have a near-death experience, the colours are just incredibly vibrant, not like you normally see. And that was what it was like. And there was this path. I was on the path through the forest, and it was incredibly peaceful. The path went up a hill, and at the end of the path, there was a cottage. And it was the perfect cottage that, you know, from the storybooks that I read as a child, with the picket fence and the roses and the lavender. And all I wanted was to get to that cottage. It felt like home, and I wanted so much to be there. And as I was walking up the hill, I became aware that I had relatives standing on the outside of the fence, blocking the gate to the cottage so that I couldn't go in. And there was a voice telling me, "You have to go back."
1: Where was that voice coming from? Was it from in front of you or behind you?
0: Either behind or to the side. It did not seem to be coming from the relatives who were standing to block me. It was coming from somewhere else. And it was, if you've ever been in a train station when it's really empty but something goes over the PA, it was that kind of disembodied voice that didn't have a clear sense of direction attached to it.
1: And the family members who were blocking your way, were they family members you recognised, or did you just understand them to be ancestors or something?
0: It was really unusual because they were living family members, and most people describe in those circumstances that they have contact with dead relatives. But these were living relatives, except for my mother, who was dead at the time, but she looked different to them. She was present, but not animated in the same way.
1: And what was their attitude to you? They were blocking your way, you say. They didn't want you to come in yet or something.
0: No, they were perfectly friendly. Like, there was nothing hostile, but it was just a kind of, nope. When, you know, we're standing here because you're not going through this gate.
1: And did you want to go through the gate anyway?
0: Oh, yes. I was like, I didn't want to go back. It was so heavenly, so peaceful, so all-absorbing that I wanted to stay where I was. But the voice got louder and louder to the point where I said, it was shouting, "You have to go back, you have to go back." And obviously I came back. Here I am.
1: The voices that asked you or told you to come back or were shouting at you to come back, do you recognise those voices?
0: No.
1: Wasn't doctors or family members, I wonder, wanting you not to die?
0: I don't know whether that voice did not feel particularly like a normal human voice. It was something different.
1: And what do you remember about coming back into the real live world, waking up into the world?
0: I was in this incredible state of bliss for about 3 days.
1: After nearly dying from an ectopic pregnancy, really?
0: It was the most amazing thing. The grief of the previous miscarriages and losing a third pregnancy with the ectopic was washed away, and it was like, oh, wow, I'm alive. Whatever happened was incredible. You know, a cleaner would come in to mop my hospital room, and it would be like, I was just so moved that this cleaner was mopping the floor for me.
1: Did you tell the cleaner that?
0: Oh, yes. I think I was in

0: insufferable. It's just as well it only lasted 3 days.
1: Was that joy you were feeling in your mind, was there like a reason for it, or was it just something you felt? I mean, was it like, oh, I know there's more to this world than this? Is that why you felt happy, or was it you've survived this, or was it just something you can't quite explain, that happiness?
0: Can I say all three?
1: Yeah, you can.
0: So, yes, I can't explain it. It was definitely... as you said, I wasn't a religious person, but it was a holy experience. Yes, it just was transformative in some way.
1: Why do you say holy? What made you feel it was holy? Rather than some kind of beautiful delusion that the mind conjures to make you accept imminent death.
0: There was absolutely no doubt it was holy. There was no sense at any point that anything was a delusion.
1: So what did you decide to do after you had gone through this kind of wonderful and slightly unsettling experience? Did you go back to your normal life with a better feeling, or did you change your life after that?
0: My life changed after that. I'd been a GP. I'd been a solo GP to start with, and then I had my daughter after I'd been in general practice for a decade. And after a year of managing a solo general practice sort of part-time with a baby, I moved in with another GP who also had children. And after the ectopic pregnancy, I decided that was it. I was stopping work. I was being a full-time mother.
1: When did you start, though, researching or trying to find your way into the world of the miraculous?
0: Oh, kind of immediately. And, you know, previous to the experience, I'd been a GP, my mother had died, so I'd had a sense of life and death and how do you make sense of that and what's it all about. And so it wasn't like I went from completely no interest, because you can't sit with someone who's dying and not be caught up in that experience. So it wasn't like night and day, but the near-death experience was extremely personal. There was that voice, and there was the sense of bliss that I had never experienced before.
1: Working as a GP, had you sat with people as they were dying?
0: Yes, and also obviously where my mum was dying as well, I spent time with her. And you hear the stories, you know, people tell stories about someone who's seen their husband come for them at the end of the bed. And, you know, so all of those stories were part of life as a GP, but they were removed until it happens to you.
1: Did your experience remove to some extent your fear of death?
0: Oh, I have absolutely no fear of being dead. Dying, being sick, you know, I've recently had a cancer experience, illness, suffering. I'm not keen on that.
1: No. You know?
0: But the actual dying bit, you know, I've described that as it's as easy as falling off a log.
1: So how did you first find out about this woman, is the subject of your book, this woman from Sydney named Eileen O'Connor?
0: I was in Sydney being a tourist and being interested in spiritual things. I went to Mary MacKillop's convent. I posted a photograph

0: of her tomb on Facebook, someone who vaguely knew me said, well, if you like Mary, you should go to Eileen's house, and sent me a link about it. I'd never heard of Eileen O'Connor. I looked at the link. I had two more days in Sydney. You had to ring and make an appointment. I thought, oh, well, so I just rang up. I was able to get into her house while I was still on that trip.
1: And what was her house like when you got there?
0: Oh, it's a weatherboard sort of, I don't know, 1900s sort of house. It was bought for her by some rich benefactors to set up the nursing home in so that the nurses could live there. But it had things like Eileen was profoundly disabled. It had her wheelchair. There was a life-size sculpture of her that someone who knew her had done. So, as you said, she was 115 centimetres tall.
1: And where did she come up to you when you stood next to that sculpture?
0: Yeah, kind of up to your middle, sort of, yeah. It's tiny. It's like, yeah, 3'9¼" or 3'10" tall.
1: Today I'm with author Kate Clinch, who's written a book on the life of Eileen O'Connor, and it's called Every Inch a Saint. So you went into her bedroom, and that's where her remains are buried, under the floorboard there?
0: Yes. I was able to see the museum first, and that was important because, you know, you have an appointment and then the archivist stayed with me supervising because they didn't know who I was. So I went through the museum and got a feel for her life. And because I'd been a GP, reading about her medical history was very moving, because she contracted tuberculosis in infancy. It infected her spine, leaving her back deformed, pressure on her spinal cord, partial paralysis, devastating illness. A lot of her time she was like paralyzed in three limbs. And yet she managed from her own sickbed to establish this foundation of nurses to care for the poor in the slums of Sydney. And so you're walking around the museum and you're thinking, how on earth did she do this? That question stayed with me for, well, ever since really, but certainly for 2 years while I was sort of thinking about her. And after that experience of seeing how ill she had been, and getting a feel for the unbelievable things that she accomplished in her lifetime, then I got to sit in the chapel, which is in her bedroom now. Her bedroom has been made the part that has the pews in it, and there was an adjoining room. The wall to the adjoining room was taken out to make the space for the altar, and she's buried under the floor there. And I was sitting in the chapel just sort of thinking about what I had just seen about this woman, and closed my eyes and I was aware of a presence, a sense, and what I felt was, I'm in the presence of a saint.
1: That thought came into your mind?
0: Absolutely. And it was like just total acceptance that that's what was happening.
1: What did that feel like, that thought?
0: Awe. There was awe. But the air was electric. It's very hard to describe. But I think, you know, I'm saying I'm in the presence of a saint, someone who doesn't use that language would have felt the same thing and used different words.
1: I was going to say, were you brought up Catholic or?
0: No, I wasn't.
1: So that word came into your head, a saint.
0: Yeah, I'm in the presence of a saint.
1: So you became fascinated with this woman after that.
0: I fell in love.
1: You fell in love with Eileen O'Connor.
0: That's a common experience.
1: That's part of the feeling you have towards is that part of the veneration, I suppose, isn't it?
0: It is. Yeah.
1: So let's talk about Eileen O'Connor, who she actually was. Whereabouts was she born, and tell me about her early life and how she contracted TB.
0: She was born in 1892 in Melbourne, and tuberculosis was common in those days, both as the respiratory infection, but also people could contract it from unpasteurised milk too. So when an adult catches tuberculosis, it's usually a lung infection, and that's what we think of, you know, people having

0: hemorrhages from their lungs and shortness of breath and sort of dying of a slow, horrible pneumonia. But when people contract it in children, it tends to spread through their bloodstream more. And so as well as being a lung infection, it can lodge in bones. So for Eileen, it lodged in the bones of her spine. And there were other bones affected also. But the significant thing was the spine, because if you can imagine the vertebrae of your back and some of them, instead of being bone, become abscesses.
1: Oh, my God, that's extraordinary. She must have been such perfect agony then.
0: Absolute agony for her whole life.
1: What did it do? Does that explain why she was so small as a figure? Did it bend her over or something?
0: Correct. Yes, the vertebrae collapse on themselves. So as well as just losing height, there's also a bend. It's called Pott's disease for those who are medically interested. But basically, instead of your thoracic spine being relatively upright, she had almost a 90-degree bend in the vertebrae in the mid part of her back.
1: Have you had a chance to look through the medical records of that time?
0: Yes, I have. I actually had the experience of being in the archives holding copies of X-rays of Eileen from about 1920.
1: That must have been one of the first X-rays ever taken then in Australia.
0: No, those weren't. But Eileen had had X-rays done in around about 1896, because she was born in 1892. She had problems with her back at the age of 5 that led to her to be X-rayed. So that would have been 1897. X-rays became used for patients in 1896. So back then, when she was very young, she would have been amongst the first people, presumably, to be X-rayed in the country.
1: And what does that X-ray look like?
0: I have not seen a copy of that one. I don't know that it exists. But the ones from 1920, so later on, show very extensive tubercular infection.
1: So was she relegated to a wheelchair for quite early in life then?
0: She had great difficulty walking from early in life. When people get Pott's disease, that inflammation and collapse of the spine, there's pressure on the spinal cord because there's these abscesses, but also because of the deformity of the bones. And so people get paralysis, partial paralysis. But as well as that, as you said, the pain is unimaginable. So someone with Pott's disease who can walks with a very distinctive gait, tiny, painful little steps, because any jarring of their spine is unbearable.
1: I've seen photos of her, and there's a page on her in Wikipedia, and if you look at the picture of her, it's slightly touched up, but she's got one of the schoolgirls in Picnic at Hanging Rock. She's of that era. She's quite beautiful.
0: Yes.
1: And strangely serene as well in her facial expressions. Was she able to have anything like an education at a school?
0: She did go to Our Lady of Mount Carmel School in Waterloo some of the time in her childhood. But she missed an awful lot of school because she wasn't well, but her parents educated her at home. So she was actually quite an intelligent, well-versed young woman.
1: What kind of aspirations did she have?
0: She wanted to be a nun, but she inquired and was told that she was too sick to be a nun, so no one wanted her. So she took this kind of detour and set up Our Lady's Nurses for the Poor with the help of a young priest. And although she never lived to see it, she arranged all the paperwork and instructions that eventually it would become a religious order. So her sisters became nuns.
1: The experiences I've had from making this program is interviewing people who've endured enormous suffering in their life, if they can survive it and remain kind. They have a very powerful charisma to them. It's a very settled centeredness to them. Do you think she had that?
0: Without a doubt. Yes. Yeah, it's quite clear when you read about her. In her own lifetime, people thought she was a saint. So she would have fundraisers for the nurses because her commitment was that her nurses would care for the poor in the slums of Sydney as domiciliary nurses at no charge, which meant a lot of fundraising work was done to support the nurses doing that. And there would be picnics in the gardens, and when she was well enough, she would be carried outside and, you know, sat on the ground. And when she was carried back in, people would collect samples of the soil as relics to take home because they believed they were in the presence of a saint while she was alive.
1: Was she in a poverty-stricken family herself?
0: Her father was a bookkeeper for a large department store in Sydney. They moved from Melbourne when she was about 10. Sort of genteel, lower middle class with huge medical bills. So, yes, there was an element. She saw her family struggle to pay for her medical bills, but then her father died in 1911. And at that point, yes, plummet to poverty because mum could no longer pay the rent. The mother had always had boarders to help pay the rent and pay the bills, and now she needed help to find a cheap house that had more space to take in more boarders so that she could make ends meet.
1: And what did all this mean for her health if the family couldn't pay for expensive medical bills?
0: Well, we do know that Eileen appeared to get a lot sicker at the time of her father's death. Prior to that, she'd had a lot of medical care. She'd had a lot of surgery because one of the things that's done when people get these abscesses is they have to be drained. So,
1: oh, God, this poor woman, honestly, this is terrible.
0: This was terrible because, just think, we're talking in the early 1900s, anaesthesia's not the same, pain relief's not the same. And one of the girls who saw her back at school, like actually saw her back, described it as there was a deformity that looked almost like a wing from the way that the spine had sort of collapsed, and it was crisscrossed with scars. At one stage, she also had a procedure to encase her in plaster of Paris, like a cast, to try and strengthen and straighten her back and get it to sit correctly. But what happened with that experience was as the cast set, it was too tight and she was being suffocated. So they had to cut that off in a hurry. And it was said that her back collapsed worse than it had been to start with after that experience.
1: How close did she get to death?
0: Oh, she had near-death experience of her own. But she was frequently unconscious. She barely ate. She was expected to die a number of times through her life.
1: The near-death experience you mentioned, did she write about that or talk about that?
0: She spoke about that. That happened in 1913. So this is after her dad has died. And
1: year before the Great War starts. Yes.
0: Correct. She was... Actually, I think it may have been 1911. Sorry, I think I got the year wrong. She was terribly ill. The priest that had helped them find the new house, who helped found the Order of Nurses later, was doing things like holding a mirror to her face to see if condensation from breath was happening on it, which it wasn't. When she came back from that experience, she said, "I've been as close to dying as it's possible to do without dying."
1: And what did she say happened as she approached the very edge of life?
0: She had an apparition of the Virgin Mary, and she was given three choices. One was that she could just stay where she was, be dead, be without pain. One was that she could be totally healed and go back. And the third option was that she could come back just as sick and in as much suffering as she was, but use that suffering to save people.
1: And what choice did she say she made? Number three?
0: Number three. She was 19 years old.

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0: Today I'm with author Kate Plinch, who's written a book on the life of a woman who's a candidate to become an Australian saint, a woman named Eileen O'Connor, who endured profound and painful disabilities to put herself in service of the poor. Her book is called Every Inch a Saint. There's more to the story coming up after the headlines on ABC Radio. 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
1: Maria Hatzakis with ABC News. Investigations are underway into a fatal crash at a mine site in central Queensland. It happened at the Peak Downs mine in Moranbah early this morning. A man has died at the scene. Another's been taken to hospital in a life-threatening condition. Authorities are investigating the first suspected positive case of H5 bird flu in Queensland. It's been detected in a dead petrel that has washed up on Wharton Island in the state's southeast. Queensland's new reportable conduct scheme has received hundreds of complaints of inappropriate behaviour towards children. It's been rolled out this month to boost information sharing between police and other agencies. And the federal government says new tariffs being imposed by the United States are completely unjustified. From this afternoon, the levy on Australian exports to the US will rise from 10% to 12.5%.
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0: Today I'm with author Kate Plinch. Some years ago, Kate was working as a GP in country South Australia when she suffered an ectopic pregnancy that left her very, very close to death. And while she lay in hospital, she had something like a near-death experience and was quite changed ever after. She became interested in the miraculous, which has led her to the life of a woman called Eileen O'Connor, an Australian woman who contracted terrible tuberculosis and suffered from terrible disabilities, who put her life in service of the poor in working-class Sydney in the early 20th century. So you were telling me before how she had her own near-death experience and took as a mission coming out of it to be in service to the poor. How on earth was she going to do that? Did she have an idea of how she was going to work and do this despite her profound disabilities?
3: Well, the first thing to say is she was absolutely convinced that she was doing the bidding of the Virgin Mary and of Jesus, who also featured somehow in that near-death experience of hers. So she just believed it would happen. But she was obviously raised Catholic, and Catholics are familiar with this idea of dedicating suffering to the salvation of other people's souls. And so what she believed would be the case was that her suffering would be offered up as a sacrifice so that other people wouldn't need to suffer and would somehow fuel other people's lives being better.
0: I don't understand. Explain that to me. How her suffering became a sacrifice for other people. Was that Christ, like an imitation of Christ? Was that the idea?
3: Kind of. It's a very Catholic thing. Catholics understand it. You and I, not being Catholic, look at that and go, I don't know how to process this. Like, I just personally was absolutely heartbroken. Like you said, you know, she made that third choice despite everything at 19 and came back and suffered so terribly. It's heartbreaking. But she believed that that was what she was called to do, and she willingly and cheerfully did it. She was a joyful person. But what really happened wasn't what she expected. She was surprised by how things turned out.
0: She came to work quite closely with a priest named Father Edward McGrath. Tell me about this man and how they came to work together.
3: Father McGrath was a young priest. He came from an impoverished background himself. He'd been one of those children that were kind of farmed out because the family couldn't look after everybody. And he went into the priesthood a bit later than average because he didn't have the means to do what he felt called to do. He'd been ordained about a year before and was appointed to Randwick Parish where Eileen lived. And when Charles O'Connor, Eileen's dad, died, the family appealed to the church for help, and he was the young priest sent out to find housing for them and do whatever he could. And so he met Eileen, and she was desperately, desperately ill at the time. So he spent a lot of time praying with her. And after her near-death experience, she described what had happened. And he was under the same calling to help the poor that Eileen was. So we had this meeting of minds and hearts in those two people with the same calling. And they realised that somehow there was a synergy. So Eileen thought that Father McGrath would organise an order of nurses and she would be suffering in bed praying for the process to work.
0: Now, you write that at this time, amazingly, there was a lot of gossip about these two. Really? Really? It's profoundly poor. I mean, really? People were gossiping about these two, were they?
3: They were, sadly. But there was far more to it than that. Yes, there were allegations that it was scandalous that, you know, Eileen was bedbound. The priest would go into her bedroom to pray.
0: Oh, right. And they'd be alone in there together and who knows what they were getting up to, this thing. Well, I mean, who knows? But really, I mean, it just seems... Yeah, what do you say about that?
3: Well, there was more to it. You had Eileen, who was wonderful, convinced that she was called to set up this order of nurses. Father McGrath believed the same thing. They were young, they were exuberant, they were maybe just a little bit naive about the workings of church hierarchy.
0: Maybe they also fell in love a little too. I mean, if you're that much of similar mind, it's natural for people to have a kind of love for each other in that work, isn't it?
3: Absolutely, but it was completely platonic and innocent. There was no whiff of scandal. And as Eileen said, when she was dealing with the gossip, it was like, well, if the church came to meet me, they would know that what they're saying is impossible, but they won't come.
0: Why wouldn't they come? Why wasn't the church supporting her work?
3: So Father McGrath and Eileen decided to call the Order of Nurses Our Lady's Nurses for the Poor. Apparently, although the church knew what they were doing, they didn't get the appropriate approval to use Our Lady's name process.
0: You need to get that signed off by the Vatican before you brand yourself with the Blessed Virgin Mary. Is that right?
3: Yeah. Something along those lines.
0: Oh, well, yeah.
3: And then there was another situation which was a problem because Our Lady's Nurses were set up in 1913, so right before World War One. You'll be aware perhaps that during World War One we had a lot of Australian soldiers serving under the British Army and they were felt to be a bit disrespectful, larrikins, rat bags, didn't uphold their respect for authority, all that stuff. That attitude about Australians was also present in the church. So Australian priests were not fully towing
0: really?
3: The line of discipline.
0: So in Rome they're going... Who knows what they're getting up to all the way out there in Australia? It was a bit like that, was it?
3: It was a bit like that. And so there was a fellow called Father Hubert Linkens, and he was very interesting because I believe he was Dutch, but he was on a German passport, and he was sent across from Europe to investigate allegations of insubordination type events with the priesthood. So he was here looking for a priest to make an example of.
0: Oh, no. And poor old Father McGrath copped it, did he?
3: He sure did. And, I mean, the story gets more bizarre.
0: This is a man who's committed his life to live in poverty to work for the poor, is it? And they went after him.
3: That was part of it. He'd taken a vow of poverty. And as I said, there was a house bought by benefactors for Eileen to set up as the nurse.

0: nursing home, and the benefactors signed the ownership of the house into Eileen and Father McGrath's names.
1: Oh, and they saw that they thought he'd somehow, it was in breach of his vow of poverty, is that right?
0: That's the one. Meanwhile, Father Lincolns, who was like the provincial superior from Europe, comes in. He's on a German passport. World War I starts when he's here. Somehow he did not get interned, but came close to being interned as a sort of German citizen in Australia during World War I. So he was stuck here, couldn't go back to Europe. It gave him a lot more time to go finding his scapegoat. So absolutely made Father McGrath and Eileen's lives a misery because of the issue with the vow of poverty, because of the using Our Lady's name without absolute approval, because of the dedication they'd shown to fundraising to get money to fund the nurses to go and look after the sick. All this stuff is going on.
1: Right, and the gossip between them as well.
0: Yes, absolutely scandalous. Scandalous because Eileen was paralysed and she did have a wheelchair. Well, we call it a wheelchair, but it was actually a children's rickshaw. People can find pictures of it on the internet quite easily. Totally not designed to be used indoors. And apparently, according to the nuns that worked with her, she didn't spend a lot of time in that wheelchair. She was carried. Sometimes Father McGrath would carry the paralysed girl.
1: All right, and so that was considered inappropriate.
0: Totally inappropriate. There was an opportunity to go on a cruise to visit some priests that are setting up stuff in the Pacific. Eileen went, people thought it would be good for her. Father McGrath was on the same cruise. So there were a few trips like that. So Father McGrath was charged with 3 counts of flight from a monastery with a woman.
1: Flight from a monastery with a woman? That's an actual charge? Or is
0: it goes back to the Middle Ages or something.
1: Oh, it's right. That's not something they made up. That's a thing that was pre-existing, was it? Flight from a monastery with a woman. And what are you thinking when you're reading about all this, Kate? Like, you're laughing now, but were you laughing then, or were you going, oh, that's appalling?
0: It's appalling. Mm. And people from within the church have come out subsequently and said none of that should ever have happened. But yes, for a long time that's what happened. And so Father McGrath was actually banished from Australia, so disappeared from the story of Our Lady's Nurses from the Poor because he was banned from having any contact. And he actually became a war hero. But Eileen could not stay in bed praying that Father McGrath's work would benefit people. She was answering the telephone with her one non-paralysed arm. She was a saint with a phone. She was seeing the nurses every morning before they went on their rounds, having them come and debrief afterwards. She became their spiritual director because while all of this hoo-ha was going on, priests were not allowed to come to the home to guide the nurses, to be their spiritual directors, to give them communion. So she became integral in running the nursing home.
1: So who served as the spiritual director if they wouldn't allow any priest to become contaminated by the work that Eileen is doing here?
0: Eileen did.
1: She did.
0: She took that on herself, yes.
1: And with the kind of snide allegations of the two of them having an affair, what did she do about that?
0: She investigated suing the church for slander because apart from the fact that she was being gossiped about viciously, there were a whole lot of other considerations. She was living with the nurses. They were recruiting young Catholic women to come and nurse, and she's now being labelled as a scarlet woman. And so what good Catholic mum or dad in the 19-teens is going to be allowing their daughter to go and nurse in that organisation?
1: So how is she going to pursue this case against the Vatican?
0: Well, it was against the church hierarchy in Sydney. So she was looking at her legal options. The church in Australia said, if you pursue this legal action, we will excommunicate you and anyone who supports you.
1: What did she do about that?
0: She realised she could not take legal action. So something quite bizarre and amazing happened. She'd

0: in bed bound for at least a few years. And one day she said to one of her nurses, "Would you just lay out some clothes for me?" She had never asked for anyone to lay out clothes for her before. She did all her work from bed. The nurses looked after her. She had bed sores, the works. So the nurse thought, well, that's a bit strange, but everyone did what, they called her little mother. Everyone did what Eileen asked. So when she was alone, she got herself out of bed. She got herself dressed. Her mother came to visit, goes into the bedroom. The bed's empty. The mother thinks she's gone to hospital or she's died or something, because everyone knew how ill and fragile she was. So the mother screams. The nurses in the house come running because they think something terrible's happened. And there's little Eileen somehow standing dressed, because she's realised her options to solve the problem in Australia are done. She's going to have to go to Rome.
1: This is one of the wildest and most gothic stories I've ever heard on this program. This is amazing. I'm with Kate Clinch, who's written a book on the life of Eileen O'Connor, and it's called Every Inch a Saint. So this severely disabled woman, is in her, still in her, what, mid-20s at this point, decides to hop on a ship to go to Rome to challenge the authority of the Catholic Church in its own territory.
0: In 1915, on a troop ship into Europe that's at war.
1: Did Father McGrath go with her?
0: Yes. Eileen was desperately ill on that trip. She travelled with a nurse because she needed looking after. Eileen prepared all the legal case. Then when they got to Rome, they carefully travelled sort of separately to try and avoid scandal.
1: And how high up did she get in the Vatican hierarchy once she arrived in Rome?
0: Oh, she got an audience with the Pope.
1: Wow. What came out of that?
0: Well, the charges against Father McGrath were dropped, so he was not kicked out of his order, but he was still banished from Australia until 1941.
1: Oh, well, they didn't want the whiff of scandal, even though he was clearly blameless in this matter.
0: Yes, for whatever reason, there was still an incredible amount of hostility towards him. And I guess sometimes when you're an organisation and you set a path, it's very hard to change it.
1: So once Eileen left Rome, did she ever see him again?
0: Once. She travelled to India to meet him.
1: She went to India as well?
0: Yeah, this was about, I think this was 1917, nearly killed her. She knew she wasn't going to live terribly much longer. She said she was going to do the paperwork with him, so that the Congregation of Nurses would become a religious order in the future. That was part of her motivation, for sure. But I personally believe that she couldn't... Sorry, I'm a bit emotional. I believe she couldn't face the idea of dying without saying goodbye.
1: So she was dying. Tell me about the last years of her life.
0: She was terribly ill. While she was in India, she had surgery on her foot because she had abscesses in her heels. It wasn't clear she would safely get back. She was terribly ill. They thought she had bladder stones. She had surgery for that not long before she died, but there was no bladder stone. It was the tuberculosis abscess situation had extended. She did all the paperwork so that things were in place for the religious order. She was involved with fundraising. When she knew things were getting close, she actually sat for a portrait to be painted because she wanted to leave a souvenir for her girls.

0: old was she when she died?
1: 28.
0: What happened to that order of nurses after she died?
1: They did ultimately become a religious order as she'd intended. It was always a relatively small order, but they worked in places like Newcastle, in King's Cross, with the marginalised and the poor. And one of the sisters that I got to work with was Sister Margaret Mary, and she described things like, well, sometimes we'd go to the house that we were meant to treat someone in and the door would be locked. So we'd climb in through the window and we'd have to be really careful because the floors would give way. And so there was a risk of like the floor giving way and you'd be up to your waist in a hole. And once they dealt with all of the climbing through the window and picking the safe parts of the floorboards, the first thing they'd have to do would be clean up the excrement of the dogs and the cats that were also in those slum buildings before they could look after a patient. This was in the 60s.
0: Where was Eileen initially buried?
1: She was buried in Randwick Cemetery.
0: But that wasn't where she wanted to be buried, was it?
1: No, but there's a lot of paperwork to be done if you're going to be buried in your own bedroom. So she was in Randwick Cemetery for about 15 years, and then once everything had been put in place that she was allowed to be buried at home, she was exhumed.
0: So she was buried under the floorboards of this house.
1: She's buried under the floorboards.
0: And, which is where you had this kind of lovely, profound apprehension about her, that sense of her being a saint. Well, who started this process of her possibly becoming a saint?
1: There was talk that she was a saint in her lifetime. As I said before, people kept relics of the soil. One of the undertakers involved in burying her the first time said, I buried a saint today. So there was certainly this grassroots sort of sense of her being a saint.
0: Well, we use that term colloquially, don't we? When we talk about someone who's been a very kind person in their life, oh, she was a saint. But the more literal process of this is something else altogether, isn't it?
1: Yes. One of the sisters, who I also have had the great privilege of working with, in the 1990s championed the cause of Eileen. And so she gathered up letters and everything she could do to gather and make sense of the archives and start the process with a local parish in Randwick. And it's sort of gradually built in momentum. It can be a very, very slow process, but the Diocese of Sydney has investigated as much as Australia can, and the paperwork is now residing in an office in the Vatican to be investigated and to wait for miracles to be documented that support the cause.
0: Well, there are claims that when Eileen prayed over a very sick girl, that this girl, very sick with TB, that she subsequently recovered. What do you really think is the miracle here of her life?
1: Well, I think that case that you're alluding to, a little girl with tuberculous meningitis, that the doctor had said, there's nothing I can do, and she was unconscious, and Eileen came and prayed and said she's going to get better, and overnight that child got better.
0: Well, people get recover when they're pronounced dead or about to near death all the time.
1: It's hard, and the Vatican has a whole protocol for how to investigate these things, and involving doctors that are not Catholic and test results and all sorts of things. But yes, I think what you're getting at is that there are miracles that are not a Vatican approved miracle. And I think that's when we get through something that we thought we couldn't. Many people have an experience in life where it's too much and yet they keep going. There is some kind of grace and hope, and there is something that sustains us in terrible times. There's a kindness that some people can radiate despite terrible things that have happened in their lives, as you said before. Those things are miracles.
0: Years and years ago, I interviewed someone who was a man of the Catholic faith who went on the Camino through Spain, did the big long walk and arrived at the church at the end of it and felt strangely deflated at the experience, which apparently is quite common. But then when he went to Mass the next morning, he felt this kind of, this really lovely elevation of the spirit, he said, and this he felt almost giddy with happiness. And I asked him to explain it, and he said, I can't. He said, it was a miracle. And I like that definition of a miracle, a kind of a

0: beautiful and inexplicable change of heart. This is the grace you're talking about?
1: Yes. Yes. And we see that, you know, and it doesn't, we don't need to try and fall back on religious terminology that we don't understand, because it's a feeling. It does, language doesn't always fit what we feel. But when you've really hit a really horribly bleak place, like for me recently, chemotherapy, radical surgery to remove stomach cancer, learning how to drink water and eat again after having no stomach, you know, those things are horrible. And anyone who's been through a serious illness knows there are times where you think, I don't think I can get up in the morning. And then you do. And then you do. And it's like, well, how do people do that? It's not the power in us. There is something that allows that. There's something that we just breathe in, we don't even notice it.
0: I wonder about this whole process of sainthood. Sometimes it seems to me like it removes that person from the realm of the human and makes them kind of superhuman, when what we should remember and maybe even love about them is how very human they really were. What do you think about all that, Kate?
1: I think we can do both. I think, yes, Eileen totally breaks my heart and fills me with awe of her as a human being, knowing what her dear little body suffered with that tuberculosis infection, knowing her courage in the face of incredible opposition and obstacles. That's a very special human being that we can look up to. But there's also that sense that we're bigger than just being human. There is something bigger than us that unites us, that inspires us to be kinder and compassionate and to look at someone who seems different to us and know that really we're all the same.
0: Do you think after your own near-death experience, the curiosity that that invoked in you, have you sort of found what you were looking for, or are you just happy to live in the mystery and still ask the question?
1: Both. Like, I know more than I used to, but one of the things I do know is if ever I think I've figured out the mystery, then I'm wrong, because human beings will never figure out all of it. But if we can just get a little taste that the world is more special, more wonderful, more hope-filled than it appears on the surface, that there are invisible things that are very easy to discount when we live in a material world and when we read the news headlines, that's part of the story. But there is so much more that can keep us going, that can give us hope. And if we have the courage to keep going and we feel hope, we can be kind, we can be compassionate, we can be something far more.
0: Kate, thank you so much.
1: Thank you, Richard.
0: Kate Clinch's book is called Every Inch a Saint.

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1: Today's conversation with Kate Clinch was made on the lands of the Gadigal people. Producer was Maggie Morris. The executive producer is Nicola Harrison. I'm Richard Feidler. Thanks for listening.

0: ABC News. Good afternoon, I'm Michael Bausch. Authorities are urging Queenslanders to remain vigilant in reporting dead or sick birds after the state's first suspected positive case of H5 avian flu. Chelsea Malunga reports.
1: Queensland Parks and Wildlife Service staff found a dead petrel washed ashore on Moreton Island off Brisbane. Samples have been sent to a CSIRO lab for confirmation after initial testing returned a positive result. Queensland's chief vet, Alison Crook, says surveillance measures are continuing on the island and across the state.
2: There is ongoing detection by our colleagues in DETSI with their park rangers on these areas.
1: Confirmation of the infection is expected in the coming days. 17 cases of the virus have been detected across the country over the past month, mainly in WA and South Australia.
0: A mine worker has died and another has been badly hurt in an accident in central Queensland. A light utility vehicle and a heavy haul truck collided at the Peak Downs open cut coal mine near Moranbah just before 5 o'clock this morning. The injured man is in a serious but stable condition in hospital. Mine operator BMA has suspended all operations at the site while workplace safety regulators and police carry out an investigation. Police are trying to determine the scale of an AI-related case involving a Brisbane man accused of making and circulating explicit images. Joshua McIntosh reports.
3: Officers this week raided a home at Cleveland on Brisbane's Bayside. It's alleged a 52-year-old man had made and distributed AI-generated posters, including the faces of numerous women, superimposed over bodies performing sexually explicit acts. Detective Acting Inspector Tim Martin says police are aware of at least 8 alleged victims, but there could be more. The man was also charged with other offences, including stalking and using a carriage service to menace, harass or offend. He's due in

0: directly, but has queried the department today about instances in the last 18 months.
1: What is the best and most appropriate place for a child at any point in time? Given recent media reporting, I would ask questions around, was it predictable and foreseeable? Was the planning around alternatives? And what other options were trialled?
0: Australia's medicines regulator has issued a new safety warning for GLP-1-based drugs like Ozempic, saying they could potentially cause a rare eye disorder. Paige Coburn has details.
2: The Therapeutic Goods Administration is encouraging people taking GLP-1 type drugs to be aware of any changes to their vision. The regulator says the drugs, taken to treat diabetes type 2 and obesity, have been linked to a rare eye disorder which can cause blindness. The warning applies to all drugs in the GLP-1 class, including semaglutide, sold as Ozempic or Wegovy. Experts say consumers don't need to panic and should continue taking their medication unless they have symptoms.
0: The Royal Commission on Anti-Semitism has heard calls for more formalised collaboration between Jewish community security groups and law enforcement. Here's Georgia Lenton-Williams.
3: Tali Blickblau, the inaugural CEO of the Door Foundation, has given evidence as the inquiry continues its focus on security arrangements protecting Jewish communities. Ms. Blickblau has been involved with Jewish community security organisations and New South Wales law enforcement agencies. She said there is significant goodwill and cooperation between the organisations, but she hopes for more formalised working relationships, given the severity of risks facing Jewish communities. The Commission will later hear evidence from Victoria Police, the Australian Federal Police and MP Julian Lisa.
0: Queensland's weather, scattered showers today for northern Cape York and developing about the southeast coast, mostly fine elsewhere, Brisbane's top 23. A few showers tomorrow about the exposed east coast, generally fine though for the rest of the state. Brisbane 9 to 22, Ipswich 3 to 22, the Gold Coast 9 to 21, the Sunshine Coast 11 to 21. Fine for the southeast on Sunday, partly cloudy on Monday and Tuesday. On Moreton Bay, south to southeasterlies, 15 to 20 knots. This is ABC News.
4: G'day, I hope you're well. Welcome to The World Today. I'm Andy Park, coming to you from Gadigal Land in Sydney. This Friday, why is Labor's AI approach, endorsed by delegates at its national conference this week, regulating the powerful tech piece by piece? And King Charles opens the Commonwealth Games in Glasgow in a very Scottish fashion.

0: As we share our love of sport and our planet, let us build a harmonious and durable future. It is now my great pleasure to declare the 23rd Commonwealth Games open.
1: The Australian government has lodged an official objection to new 12.5% US tariffs on Australian exports. We're not the only ones being targeted by the tariffs. There are dozens of nations affected. The US is arguing it's imposing the new levy because trading partners like us have failed to end forced labour and modern slavery. But experts suggest that's all a guise, and the president is simply trying to replace the tariffs struck down by the US Supreme Court earlier in the year. Here's Tanya Dendrinos.
2: As one set of tariffs expire, new tariffs come into play. The United States Trade Representative Jamieson Greer explained the rationale on CNN.
3: For over 100 years, the United States has had a law on the books prohibiting the import of goods made with forced labour. This is common sense, and we've enforced this law to prohibit it.
2: And with a 12.5% tariff being imposed here, Australia is seemingly not doing enough, according to America. The US Trade Representative's investigation concluding Australia and 54 other economies failed to impose and effectively enforce a prohibition on the importation of goods produced with forced labour. Richard Marles is the Deputy Prime Minister.
4: Grounding this on the basis of forced labour, I mean, forced labour is definitely something which needs to be combated around the world, so we support that objective, but we have laws which are amongst the strongest in the world, and we've been making that point to the Trump administration.
2: That notion echoed by the Trade Minister, Don Farrell, who says the government is disappointed in the decision.
5: We continue to maintain that these tariffs are unjustified. Australia is a country that deals with the issue of modern slavery seriously. We will continue to argue very strongly for the removal of these tariffs.
2: Bruce Wolpe, a senior fellow at the United States Studies Centre, says this is about the president getting what he wants.
6: This is an extension of the trade war that started on the Liberation Day tariffs that were declared illegal by the Supreme Court. He's found another mechanism. It'll go to the courts again. But Trump is clear. Every country that trades with the U.S. is going to suffer because he wants that money coming into the United States.
2: Professor Justine Nolan is the director of the Australian Human Rights Institute at the University of New South Wales. While she acknowledges the tariffs are about raising income, she says Australia does have more work to do when it comes to the current Modern Slavery Act.
7: Last week, the government announced proposed new reforms to strengthen the enforcement of our Modern Slavery Act, including the introduction of potential criminal liability for companies that import goods made with forced labour. This seems to be a response to US pressure in relation to that. So if Australia goes through and makes those amendments to the law, our law will be significantly strengthened. But in its current form, it is not the strongest form in the world.
2: Dr. Susan Stone is the Chair of Economics at Adelaide University. She explains what will be impacted by the new 12.5% tariff.
8: From Australia's perspective, services are not being effective, which is good. 20% of our exports are in services, and the U.S. is our second biggest market there, so that should continue unimpeded.
2: And when it comes to the affected goods, Dr. Susan Stone says there's a long list of exemptions.
8: Goods that would cause significant disruptions to domestic supply chains. So we see all kinds of exemptions in this list, including some aircraft parts, which may help our exporters to the U.S. market of those goods. It includes some wood products. There's 55 pages.
2: Alongside the federal government, the Business Council of Australia lodged an official objection to the US, saying additional tariffs are likely to impose unnecessary costs on American businesses and consumers, while being unlikely to materially advance the objective of eliminating forced labour.
1: Tanya Dendrinos there. Meanwhile, brace yourself for another hit next time you need to fill your fuel tank. Global oil prices have surged back up over the $100 mark for the first time in 2 months, as the conflict in the Middle East worsens and a new choke point emerges for global oil supplies. Donald Trump, though, insists things are going well for the US as it continues to trade missile strikes with Iran. Here's Nick Grimm.
9: Iranian state television shows video of what it says are the latest strikes launched against targets in

0: The Middle East. The United States firing its own barrage against Iranian targets for a 13th day. Footage showing fires near a border crossing with Iraq. Iranian media claiming 2 killed and 11 wounded in the US missile attack. This Iraqi says this is a civilian crossing for pilgrims. Why are they being subjected to this bombing? There's concern too about a new front emerging in the widening conflict. Iranian-backed Houthis in Yemen making good on threats to establish a blockade of Saudi oil shipments in the Red Sea. There have now been attacks on 2 tankers attempting to transit the waterway, another critical pinch point for the global oil trade.
1: We're doing very well against the Islamic Republic of Iran. We're doing extremely well.
0: Making his own threats to punish both Iranians and Yemenis, US President Donald Trump dismissing the now widespread view that Iran has gained the upper hand in the conflict.
1: And I had a newspaper say, they're in stronger position today than they were 4 months ago. No, that's not the truth. 4 months ago, trust me, they were much, much stronger. Okay, I want to give you the non-fake news.
0: And while applause and cheers might have greeted the closing bell on Wall Street, it hasn't been one of the better days for the markets. The price of crude oil jumping above the $100 mark, back where it last was 2 months ago when fears of the global economic fallout first peaked. The reverberations felt across the global economy. This German trader saying the new inflationary pressures are raising expectations of higher interest rates in Europe in the weeks ahead. And the president of the European Central Bank, Christine Lagarde, also warning the energy shock will lead to modest economic growth.
2: Uncertainty remains high, and the full inflationary impact of the energy shock has yet to play out. Renewed disruption of energy supplies could increase energy prices further and for longer than currently expected.
0: There's this stark warning too from UN Secretary General Antonio Guterres.
3: The situation is getting out of control. The region is being pulled into an ever-widening circle of confrontation.
0: Simon Maybon is a professor in international politics at Lancaster University in the UK.
4: Well, we're already seeing the price of oil shoot up. It's hit over $100 a barrel again. We're seeing insurers putting their prices up with regard to covering the cost of shipping going through these areas. And so that, of course, is going to be passed on to the end user, to the consumers around the world.
5: On this boat, the yeas are 214, the nays are 208.
0: It comes amid a further sign of declining support for the conflict in the United States, with some Republicans backing a resolution to halt US military action in Iran. In effect, it may be little more than symbolic, but it highlights enthusiasm for the war as being chipped away in Congress by questions about how the Trump administration intends to bring the fighting to an end.
4: I would argue that we're not seeing a clear US strategy at all without a clear concerted plan of how to bring about an end to this conflict. And that has really exposed the vulnerabilities of these US plans and the vacuous nature of them.
0: There's trepidation too. The world oil price could yet soar over $120 a barrel. And with Australian petrol prices often climbing a cent a litre for every extra US dollar spent on the unrefined product, motorists here are being warned to expect a bigger hit at the bowser.
6: Nick Grimm reporting there. I'm Andy Park. 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You can subscribe to the podcast for all our stories. Just search for The World Today. Labor delegates at the National Conference in Adelaide have endorsed the establishment of a Fair AI task force to promote things like education and digital skills, while giving the labor movement a bigger role in discussions about the technology's impact. And in a week when a rogue AI model had its first breakout, escaping containment to hack another company, the Albanese government is racing to triage certain aspects of AI regulation piece by piece, rather than the mandatory guardrails approach the government came close to adopting last year. That's according to QUT's Dr. Henry Fraser, who researches the regulation of artificial intelligence and joins me. Henry, the PM's address at Sydney Uni last week really gave us clues about how the Labor government intended to sort of reframe its policy towards AI from a hands-off approach, if you like, to one where it's very much categorised in protectionist, industrial relations, and even terms like safety. I want to ask, is that a coherent approach, do you think?

0: two things to say. One, I think it's great that the government is prioritizing AI regulation in governments, whether it's under this umbrella concept of safety or otherwise. But I do think that there are, you know, it's not necessarily a great fit in terms of the actual concerns that the government is trying to respond to. Things like surveillance in workplace settings, or things like Australian sovereignty over, you know, our technology dependencies, or cybersecurity. That probably fits more in the safety bundle, but, you know, international relations, not so much. So trying to find coherence after having abandoned the kind of framework that might have provided that coherence around fairness, accountability, and transparency in the use and deployment of AI and automated systems, that's going to be a challenge for the government now.
1: What have other countries done, and what should have the federal government done instead?
0: So the biggest move that's been made in terms of the regulation of AI globally has been in the European Union. They introduced an AI Act that applied what we would call horizontally across the economy. So rather than, you know, regulating AI in industrial relations and AI in consumer law and AI in tort law or whatever, they just established a broad set of rules that would have required basic testing for bias and discrimination, basic documentation, basic transparency about how the system works and who it affects, opportunities to contest automated decisions, and risk management, you know, and forms of accountability. So that approach is the world-leading approach. It wasn't perfect. We could have done that. We were very close, as far as I know, to actually getting to your draft legislation there. But when Ed Husic was replaced as the Minister of Industry and Science, it seemed that he must have been driving that process, because it sort of went very quiet. And 6 months later, we ended up with the National AI Plan, which was much more focused on investment and capability, and only said a very little bit about managing AI risks with existing laws, basically.
1: AI is such a broad issue. Doesn't it make sense to deal with it bit by bit? I mean, in the ways that most pressingly affect Australians, and certainly for Labor, that is first and foremost workers. And given that this issue stretches across industry, employment, health, science, defence, etc., doesn't it make sense to adapt legislation and regulation for those different kind of cabinet departments, if you like?
0: Look, that's a really great question, and that's a perennial debate about regulation, and especially regulation of new technologies. But I just want to push back. I think there is some elements of having to always adapt existing laws, but let's think about what's happening now in terms of workplace, right? So there are concerns in Victoria about discriminatory hiring algorithms, use of AI in hiring that's not transparent, that's not fair, that's not accountable, and that results in discrimination against women and other marginalized groups, right? But there are also concerns that, for example, access to credit or access to social services, if we think of robo-debt, or access, you know, to a fair insurance premium, or access to educational opportunity is also being mediated by these automated systems algorithmically. And if you had basic accountability, transparency, documentation, fairness, and so on, all those things that I've discussed, well, that would work across all of those sectors. So there will be sector-specific things that need to be done around things like, say, cybersecurity or industrial relations. But fundamentally, there's a set of basic ideas that could work across a whole range of sectors, and then having to implement them separately, one by one, possibly in a way that's not consistent in each domain, may create more regulatory headaches for the people who are regulated, especially if they happen to fit across two different sectors with two different approaches to AI.
1: QUT's Dr. Henry Fraser, I really appreciate your time. Thank you.
0: Thank you very much, Andy.
1: Well, speaking of technology, many tree changes to the regions can quickly discover what locals have long been frustrated about, that mobile coverage outside the cities can leave a lot to be desired. Australia's major telcos were recently forced to publish more detailed mobile phone coverage maps to better inform consumers' choice of network provider. But mobile phone users have contacted the ABC, saying that the maps are still not accurate. Lauren Pezzett has the story.
2: Helen Wood and her husband are thrilled to be moving from Melbourne to Bairnsdale in regional Victoria.
3: I've got room to do my painting. I've got my music room. I've got everything I need. My husband's got his room dedicated to his hobbies. And I'm really looking forward to the next, well, I've told the kids I'm going to live to 100.
2: But she says the stress of moving was amplified when they discovered they didn't have the mobile phone coverage they expected.
3: I factored it in based on

0: the maps that the telcos provide, and that was 4 and 5G coverage for the area. We purchased, we moved in, and discovered we have absolutely no coverage, none.
1: The three network providers, Telstra, Optus and TPG, were forced to publish coverage maps to new standards last month, highlighting a scale of quality from good, moderate, basic to no coverage. Telstra's map predicts Miss Wood Street to have good 4G and moderate to good 5G outdoors. She says while Telstra staff tried their best to help, the experience has left her feeling stressed and frustrated.
0: It's not right, and it's expensive. It's terribly expensive for no service.
1: It's a battle that Greg Hinton has been fighting at Lake Macquarie in New South Wales for much longer, since moving into an over-50s village 8 years ago. His plan is with Boost on the Telstra network, which the maps predict has basic to moderate 5G and moderate to good 4G outside. But a signal detector app on his phone shows the levels in the village are below the threshold for no coverage. He says residents are having to go to great lengths just to make calls.
2: One of them in particular, any time he wants to get on the phone, he'll drive up to the top of the hill here and sit there, make his phone calls and then drive back home. Freezing cold night and you want to talk to your son or daughter or the grandkids and you've got to sit outside or miss out.
1: When he raised the issue, a Telstra representative agreed to come and check it a few years ago, but their response left him in disbelief.
2: And they said, yep, it's poor, we can fix it. We can put a booster in across the road hanging off a telepole. That'll cost $110,000, but we'll pay half. So here's a bunch of foggy pensioners expected to cough up $55,000 to improve a service that they're already paying for.
1: In a statement, a Telstra spokesperson said the maps are predictive only and in accordance with the standard methodology, which the regulatory body ACMA told the ABC was based on internationally recognised propagation modelling practices. A government spokesperson said it expects ACMA to continue to improve and refine coverage maps and related rules over time. ACMA said it's yet to receive any complaints, but that people should contact their provider in the first instance.
3: Lauren Pezzett reporting there. Australians have a whopping $4.5 trillion with a T, dollars in superannuation savings, and there's calls for more of it to be invested in renewable energy projects. Super funds and the federal government are examining the potential for greater investment in wind, solar, battery and other renewable projects. Here's climate reporter Romy Stevens.
4: When Winnie Fu looks at her young son, she regularly thinks about his future.
5: I look at how the world is destabilizing around us. I think we need to do everything we can to try and make the world a better place for the next generation.
4: So it came as a shock when she found out her super fund, Australian Super, had become the biggest shareholder in Whitehaven Coal. Winnie Fu is now considering switching to a super fund that doesn't invest as much in fossil fuels, even if it means she receives less money in the long run. Analysis by environmental advocacy group Market Forces found $99 billion has been invested in Australia's renewable energy projects since 2020. The country's super funds contributed less than 1% of that. Australian Super says it remains committed to reaching net zero emissions by 2050 within its investment portfolio. CEO of Australia's Association of Superannuation Funds, Mary Delahunty, says almost all major super funds had interests in renewable energy.
6: Super funds will invest either directly or indirectly, and the majority is held indirectly, so through a fund manager. Renewable assets have proven to be some of the really good performing assets in the portfolio so far.
4: The amount super funds are investing in clean energy is partly hindered by the superannuation performance test. It's designed to remove funds that underperform and has been successful in achieving that. But the director of Melbourne University's Sustainable Finance Hub says the test now needs to be modernised.
7: It has become a handbrake on the appetite for superannuation funds to take risk in assets that are emerging and will form part of a long-term future economy.
4: Simon O'Connor says the current policy environment encourages super funds to invest in infrastructure they're familiar with, like toll roads and airports.
7: Renewable energy infrastructure is a younger infrastructure asset. Importantly, the policy environment around renewables continues to change. So as a result, it becomes riskier or is seen to be riskier.
4: The federal government is reviewing the performance test, and as part of that, it's considering making changes which would enable super funds to invest more in renewable energy. This coming at a time when clean energy investment in Australia faces headwinds due to high construction costs

0: costs, long planning processes and tax changes for international investors. CEO of the Clean Energy Investor Group, Richie Merzian, welcomes any changes that would help superfunds support the clean energy transition, but says international investors are still the major players in this space.
1: Having a fair and level pegging between Australian super and global super is important. Global investment, including global super, will come in and play a key role in de-risking and providing that capability of getting those projects off the ground.
0: Consultation for the superannuation performance test review closed last month.
2: Romy Stevens reporting, and Treasurer Jim Chalmers has been contacted for comment. King Charles has officially opened the 2026 Commonwealth Games in Glasgow. There were bagpipes, as you'd expect, rolling green hills, and even an appearance from the Loch Ness Monster as Scotland welcomed more than 3,000 athletes from 74 countries and territories during a ceremony which broke from tradition by being staged indoors this time. Alexandra Humphreys prepared this report.
3: A resoundingly Scottish welcome signalled the start of the Commonwealth Games in Glasgow. For 500 days, the King's Baton travelled around the world, across every Commonwealth nation, before the monarch himself officially got the competition underway.
4: It is now my great pleasure to declare the 23rd Commonwealth Games open.
3: Earlier, King Charles and Queen Camilla made an unconventional entrance via Doctor Who's TARDIS, a nod to the much-loved series and a character played by several Scottish actors. Another popular Scot and Glasgow ambassador, Sam Hewen from TV series Outlander, welcomed the Loch Ness Monster to the stage. Teams arrived by region.
5: Introducing the nations and territories of Oceania. Australia.
3: The Australians led by flag bearer, Olympian and pole vaulter Nina Kennedy, and baton bearer, Paralympic swimmer Tim Hodge. But of course, the biggest cheers were saved for the Scottish athletes.
5: Now, let's welcome our host nation, Scotland!
3: Representatives for athletes, coaches and technical officials made their oath.
6: We will take part in these Commonwealth Games in the true spirit of sport.
7: We'll respect and honour the rules of our sports as we respect each other.
3: The 2026 Commonwealth Games could have looked very different. Victoria had been set to host before unexpectedly pulling out in 2023. It was more than a year before a new host could be found when Glasgow agreed to take the Games on again after previously hosting in 2014. Australia's chef de mission is Patria Thomas.
8: There was a period of time where we weren't sure whether there would be a Games or not. So to be here now is fantastic, and our Scottish friends have done an absolutely incredible job of getting these Games ready to go in less than 2 years.
3: The 2026 Games have been slimmed down to just 10 sports. Australia's team of 255 athletes will compete across every sport in the program.
2: No deep-fried Mars bars for the Australian athletes, I hope. Alexandra Humphreys and Bridget Fitzgerald reporting with audio courtesy of the Seven Network. And that's all from the World Today team for the week. The program's supervising producer is Matt Bamford. Associate producer is Barney Porter. And technical production by Nick Drakoulis and Mark Cash. Sam Donovan and the PM team will be along this evening. I'll be back on Monday. I'm Andy Park. I hope you have a great weekend. Bye for now.

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It is 12:30 and it is your Friday afternoon. What a beautiful blue sky day across the southeast, the Savo. Thank you, weather gods. Happy winter wonderland where the sun shines and the beaches beckon. Welcome to your Friday afternoon. Ahead, shoddy bus stops, some so bad that locals are using their own money and time to improve them. But how does the Brisbane City Council determine which stops get a sanctioned glow up? And the secret to getting your stop fixed fast. Plus, over in Texas, USA, SpaceX has called off a planned Starship launch. The problem? Tropical Storm Bertha. There are few fears Bertha will interrupt the space-themed show about to launch in Brisbane, however, from comedians Leno and Woodley. They'll have the full story for you when they join you in studio shortly. Start counting down. And speaking of storms, what do you think about this new emergency warning system they're going to trial on Monday afternoon? The plan is to develop the technology so that your phone or device sounds an alarm if there is a threat to your safety. But will it work? What difference will it make? That is ahead. I've got that many great songs to play for you as well this Arvo, so I thought we'd kick off with a bit of REO Speedwagon. My name is Kat Benny and I'm just going to keep on loving you on 612 ABC Brisbane and Gold Coast.

Ah, lovely. Rest of your Friday started strong. REO Speedwagon, keep on loving you on 612 ABC Brisbane, 91.7 ABC Gold Coast. My name is Kat Feeney and lovely to be keeping you company this afternoon. We've got our hour of music power from 2pm. If you like to kick back on a Friday and relax to the sounds of excellent songs and really fascinating behind-the-scenes stories, you are in the right place because music journalist Steve Bell joins you from 2

0: every Friday with his own playlist of songs and a story to go with every single one. Stories that you probably will not have heard before, but are drawn from his vast catalogue of tales. He's been a music journalist for yonks. He's a bloke who knows just about all there is to know about music. Not only does he program marvellous songs for his playlist, but there'll be an opportunity for you to help select the last song of the show. You can have your say on the climactic track this Friday. Indeed, as you can every single day during our time together with the People's Pick Sing-Along Song Contest. Stand by to find out which two songs will be battling it out for your support this afternoon.
1: What's really in the food we're eating?
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1: A major Australian food investigation yields shocking results. Duped, a two-part special from Four Corners, starts Monday, July 27 on ABC TV and ABC iView. 612, ABC Brisbane and Queensland.
0: A reminder, I have an opportunity for you to win Ekka tickets as well. Stay listening for your cue to call. Be ready with the phone number, 1300 222 612. 25 minutes to one. News at 1 o'clock. Lots of news about the Commonwealth Games at the moment. Of course, they've kicked off the opening ceremony this morning. A major weekend of sport ahead. Not just at the Comm Games, but locally as well. The Broncos-Cowboys game is going to be a big one in Townsville tomorrow. It might get you thinking, what does it take to win? What does it take to win? What could improve your chances of success on the field or off it? Well, let's just stay with the Commonwealth Games for a sec. The pressure is really on the Australian swimming team to perform. They will begin their campaign in Glasgow later tonight. They are looking to top the 25 gold medals they won at the 22 Games. Olympic gold medalist Leanne Pallister, Australia's Paris swimmers, are in action this evening. Rowan Taylor says Australia has set the standard for swimming across the Commonwealth.
3: Look, I don't go in with expectations, but I just, you know, want them to swim their best, to perform their best. And if that lands us into a position where we're top of the medal tally, that's fantastic. I think we have a standard we've set in the Commonwealth, and we want to continue to achieve that. And if it's better than what we've done before, that's fantastic.
0: Training, timing, talent, determination, grit. These are all the things that you need to excel at elite levels. But I'm just very interested as to whether the incentive being offered by billionaire Gina Rinehart might make a difference. Have you heard about this? The mining magnate is offering $20,000 for gold, $15,000 for silver, $10,000 for bronze, and $30,000 for a world record. This is matching what she provided at the 2024 Olympic Games. Now, the chef de mission, Patria Thomas, has distanced Commonwealth Games Australia from the cash bonuses, saying that they're not connected with the Commonwealth Games Australia.
4: That's a separate arrangement, and that's not something that Commonwealth Games Australia is involved in whatsoever. So, I mean, good luck to the swimmers, I guess. They've got someone backing that performance, and but that's a separate matter for them.
0: Very interesting. But what else does it take to win? What about a bit of luck? Are you a superstitious person? Do you put any weight into the idea that a little bit of luck can go a very long way? Well, some of our best sports people do. For example, do you recognise this voice?
5: I thought I'll just hand it over to them. And the lady refused to touch it with a bare hand. She put, not because it was smelly, but she put on the white gloves and she thought it was just the most amazing artifact and piece of history, and I'm thinking it's just a red rag in my bag, but she thought it was fantastic. So, and now it's in the SCG Museum.
0: Okay. That is one of our most famous sports people. And he's talking there about a red rag, which is in itself notoriously famous. As you heard, it's in a museum. And it was involved in a somewhat unusual pre-game routine. All to do with luck, all about the pathway to success. Timing, talent, grit, determination, and a pre-game ritual. My question for you is, who is that man? What is he talking about? Call now if you know the answer. 1300 222 612, that's my phone number. 1300 222 612, do you recognise this voice? Do you know this story? Here it is again.
5: I thought I'll just hand it over to them. And the lady refused to touch it with a bare hand. She put, not because it was smelly, but she put on the white gloves and

0: She thought it was just the most amazing artifact and piece of history, and I'm thinking it's just a red rag in my bag, but she thought it was fantastic. So, and now it's in the SCG Museum.
1: The red rag in the bag. What's the scoop? 1300 222 612 is the number. I look forward to hearing your story.
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1: 20 minutes to one, news at 1 o'clock. Stand by for your opportunity to win tickets to the Ecker, to the Royal Queensland Show. It'll kick off before you know it.

0: So don't miss out. I think this is the last day I have to give you tickets for free. Ellen Fanning on the 612 ABC Brisbane Drive program will also have some tickets. So make sure you stay listening across your afternoon. 1300 222 612 is the phone number. Friday afternoon, which means we're about to catch up with our Friday friend, Peter Howard. I want to talk with Pete about what will happen on Monday at 2 o'clock in the afternoon. Your smartphone, your smartwatch, your tablet will sound a 10-second siren. It'll vibrate. It'll show the Oz Alert message. Don't be alarmed. It's part of a nationwide test of the new emergency warning system. But it's got me thinking about how we learned that there was an emergency in the area back in the day. Before we had the whiz-bang technology we do now, how did you get the word out that there was something wrong, something that your neighbours, your community needed to know about? And by the way, does all of this technology, all these bells, these bells and whistles, does it actually make you more prepared? You might be more alert, but are you more prepared? That story with Peter Howard in a second. Love to hear from you as well. You can join the conversation on 0467 922 612. But I'm also talking with you about what it takes to win today. Pre-game rituals favoured by some of our most successful sports stars, including someone who kept a red rag in a bag. Paul, you reckon you know the story. Hello, Paul.
1: Hey, Kat, how are you?
0: Yeah, well, thank you. Whose voice was I sampling for you earlier, the bloke with the red rag in the bag?
1: Oh, it's the one and only Steve Waugh.
0: It is the one and only Steve Waugh. You are
1: I don't know about the red rag in a bag. It was more like these lucky red hanky he kept in his pocket.
0: Yeah, okay. So for anyone who misses the whole Steve Waugh story, doesn't really follow the cricket, what was so special about that red hanky, Paul? What do you know?
1: I don't know how it originated, but I'm guessing that he just had it in his pocket one day and probably went out and made 200, so it never left his pocket after that.
0: And that's how it goes, isn't it? Do you have a lucky anything, Paul, some sort of superstition or ritual that you observe?
1: Lucky number 13. I always have to back number 13 in the last race in Melbourne.
0: I see. And how has that played out for you over the years, Paul?
1: Pretty good. My pop started it and he's been gone a long time, so I had to continue the tradition.
0: Oh, I like that. I like that. Lovely to hear from you, Paul. Thank you. Jennifer, you're at Redlands. You've got a little more intel for us about Steve Waugh's rag. What do you know?
2: Oh, yes. It was a fabulous Steve Waugh. And he was batting. It may have been India, but he was really hot and sweaty. So can you hear me okay?
0: Loud and clear.
2: Good. He said to the runner on the day, could you go and get me something? I can wipe my brow, face, hands, etc. The runner came back with this. Actually, it was a bit of Steve's towel. There was a towel lying on the floor in the dressing room, and the runner, probably the 12th man, tore a piece off and took it out to Steve, and he wiped himself down, put it in his pocket, and he went on to score really highly that day. Mm-hmm. So the red rag went with him every game, and it has never been washed, as far as I know.
0: Very good, Jennifer, and is on display at the SCG. Jennifer at Redlands, brilliant, thank you. You're a very clever bunch. Have you got a superstition, a pre-game ritual, something that you do when you want to win? I'd love to know. 1300 222 612 is my phone number. That's 1300 222 612. Call now. I'm Kat Feeney. It's 1:15.
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0: 2 o'clock, Monday afternoon, I will be with you. And your smartphone will join a nationwide chorus. This is as part of the Oz Alert System's test. It's a test of this system before its rollout in October. It's going to be used to issue warnings for natural disasters, severe police events, threats to your health, threats to biosecurity near you. It's a federal initiative. Here is the Emergency Management Minister, Christy McBain, explaining what is going to happen to your devices on Monday.
4: There will be a siren that sounds on the 27th for 10 seconds and you'll get a notification on your home screen. 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It will say on the 27th, this is a

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1: Right. Peter Howard, AM, Friday friend. What do you reckon? Hello.
2: Well, it's going to be interesting, isn't it? It's 2 p.m. for Queensland, by the way, next Monday, the 27th. Mm-hmm. That's when we'll hear it and it'll vibrate and it'll do everything. I'm just wondering, you know, you got it, but how many, if you've got three or four devices, right. You know, they're all going to go off at one time.
1: Right.
2: So we'll know. We'll definitely know. I mean, it's a really good thing to do, I think. I think it's a very brilliant thing to have on. This has a couple of drawbacks. I think, you know, it's yet again another reason for us to make sure that we've got a relevant and safe device. You know, like just recently we had to replace all our phones, all our iPads, because we could not, they were so old, that we couldn't get the apps that were necessary to do your banking,
1: Okay.
2: So that's a replacement. And there was a lot of that happened at the same time. And I remember hearing it on the ABC that you had to get the relevant phone and to have it. And you must have that. It's another indication to me that we have got to, regardless of our age, we have got to keep up with technology and understand what's going to happen. There are some people, not that I know any, that do not have an iPhone, do not have an iPad, don't have any device at all. So they're going to have to hear from their neighbour, aren't they?
1: Well, this is a point that Kevin at Nunda is keen to make. Kevin, go ahead.
3: Good afternoon, Kat. I must be the only person that doesn't have a smartphone.
1: There you go. Okay, so you got no, air quotes, smart devices. I don't know how smart they really are, by the way. But anyway, you've got none of that, Kevin. So you're on the landline, and that's about
3: it. I've got a computer with the NBN, and that's how I've got the VoIP or whatever it's called. So that's how my landline now works. If the computer falls over, I can't talk to anybody.
1: Yeah. So I'm going to be wondering what it means for the people like you, Kevin, when this alert system rolls out. Obviously, they're testing it on Monday. Kevin, I guess in the old days, you'd expect maybe a neighbour or someone who might know that you don't have a device that would pick up the alert to come knocking on your door. Do you reckon what's going
3: to
1: happen?
3: Well, if I have we used to listen to the ABC.
1: Right. There you go. Well,
3: our emergency radio station.
1: Good on you, Kevin. Checks in the mail. We'll keep broadcasting. There's no change to our obligation under our charter, under the law. And, you know, obviously, if there is a big emergency, you could switch on to the ABC and hear it. But for anyone who doesn't listen to the ABC, Peter Howard, people not like Kevin who would know about an emergency because he'd hear it on the radio, this alert system might help. My other question is, and we'll know on Monday when there are gaps, right? We'll know on Monday when there are gaps. My other question is, okay, this is an alert system and we are being alerted to stuff all the time these days. Are we more prepared as a result? What do you think, Peter?
2: Well, I was listening the other day to this, Kat, and it seems that in Queensland we are. We do a whole lot more. We're a whole lot more prepared because I suppose we have a whole lot more national disasters, you know, the floods and all that that we've had, this year and whatever. And certainly I think we're a whole lot more prepared than, you know, the aftermath, which is the mud army, you know, coming in and down south, which you see on the news all the time when it happens. Mm-hmm. So there is that fact that, yes, we are. But what actually do we do? Now, there is a lot. If you have a look at the website, which I must say is very good on AusAlert, you know, what you can do and where you can go and what you can do to the alert once the alert happens. Mm-hmm. And I think that's a very, very good part of it. My only problem, Kat, is, you know, we still hear a lot of people who don't have connectivity, you know, who cannot. They're in the bush and they're not going to get that.
1: That's a concern.
2: Yeah, that's a real concern, I think. And there is something on the news earlier today about the fact that, you know, certain providers have got to pick up their act and get things going. So there is that part of it. But what Kevin just talked about is the fact of, you know, the use of community.
1: Yeah.
2: You know, in the community, small community that I grew up in, Bow Desert, there was something that happened. The fire siren went off, you know, and that was all volunteer. You know, so in those days, and I don't know what it is now. So you actually got that fire siren, so you did know that something was happening. And, but you know, a lot of people relied on Aunt Mary's, you know, thumb, you know.
1: Okay,
2: this
1: is interesting. The arthritis prangs, and
2: absolutely.
1: You know, there's a storm coming. Peter Howard is with you on 612 ABC Brisbane, 91.7 ABC Gold Coast. I'm Kat Finney. Peter's your Friday friend, and we're talking about what's going to happen on Monday with the test of this new

0: alert system, Oz Alert, 2 o'clock, Monday arvo, your phone's going to go, provided it's the type of phone that can pick up the signal that they'll be blasting across the country. Peter, take me back. Okay, so the fire siren goes off in Bow Desert back in the day. Someone's run down the fire station, they've set off the alert.
1: Yep.
0: Now tell me, what happened then?
1: Well, then what
0: people
1: happened?
0: People hear it, then what happened?
1: And then, as well, the action was taken by the fire brigade people, the volunteers themselves, in the truck, and away they went, and whatever. But I mean, I can't ever remember, but remember, I'm a kid at this stage. You know, if there was a severe storm coming, I mean, you look to the clouds, you actually knew that it was on its way. You know, this is the thing.
0: The alert is one thing. Right?
1: This is what gets me.
0: The alarm is one thing, but then it's what you do next. What is the behaviour?
1: Absolutely.
0: That comes after you've been alerted to the emergency. That's what I wonder about.
1: The alerts I've had, you know, when you're travelling overseas and you get something from your credit card company.
0: Right.
1: Did you actually make this payment for XX number of euros, whatever? You've got to answer yes or no. Now, if it's yes... Mm. Okay, you don't have to. But if it's no, you know, in the middle of the day, wherever you are, and it's the middle of the night in Australia, you've got to call in, and you can sit on the phone. Now, they pick up that charge, not you. You don't have to. But that's the only alerts that I've ever had, which I'm very, very thankful for because, you know, you can get scammed so easily.
0: See, that's interesting because I've silenced a lot of my alerts and notifications because I'm sick of the pings and the rings and the dings and the, you know,
1: how many do you need to let you know?
0: Right, which is, again, partly why this system is going to, even if you have your phone set on do not disturb, it's going to override that. So,
1: got it.
0: So I suppose the recognition is we need to come up with some sort of system that will reach as many people as possible if there is an emergency in their local area that they might not know about because... Not everyone listens to the radio anymore. Not everyone watches television anymore. Not everyone has their neighbour that listens. You know, times have changed. So this is what this alert system's intention seems to be. I still just wonder. It's one thing to be alerted to a problem.
1: Got it.
0: What's the support for the appropriate action that should follow? Will it come with instructions? Then you've got to wonder, do we need instructions? Have we kind of dropped the ball a little bit when it comes to self-reliance, knowing how to handle yourself in an emergency? Peter Howard, what do you think?
1: I think that's really a big city attitude, really, thing. I think, you know, the more that you see what happens with these national disasters, you know, you see community at work. Mm. And this is what we've got to endorse more than anything else is, you know, even where I live, you know, we have very strong communal feelings, you know, and that's great. And I think that's what we have to endorse, that you do have all these clubs that are there that can actually endorse and look after ourselves as a community. And there is that great sense of community that you see. And even when you saw the fires down south, you know, last year, you know, like there were people who they were saying, go online and pick up the, well, I'm sorry, I don't, you know, the phone's been burned, you know. And so there are those things, but in the best intentions, the best intentions, let us look at the positive side of Oz Alert, but let us never, ever forget that we as a community, we are here as Australians, no matter where we are, to look after each other.
0: Yeah, you
1: know, that's what we're here for.
0: To yourself and to others around you.
1: Absolutely.
0: Right. Okay, so Maurice at Pine Mountain had a good question, Peter. He said, what if your phone doesn't go off at 2 o'clock on Monday? I mean, that's what we'll be. I'll be with you on Monday at 2 o'clock, so we'll be able to have this conversation as it happens on Monday. But Maurice is wondering, what do you do to get the alerts? Right, so this is what we've got from Oz Alert at this stage, ahead of the test. You might not receive the Oz Alert if your mobile phone device is off, your mobile device is in aeroplane mode, your mobile device is not compatible with Oz Alert, that there's no mobile signal because the nearby tower is damaged or under repair. To make sure you're Oz Alert ready, always install the latest software updates on your device when asked and be sure to restart your device after updating.
1: All these things are terrific and they are great, Kat, and let's just take the positive sides of that. But the thing is, for us to update the four devices that we just did was close to $1,700. You know, now, that's a lot of money, and there are a lot of people out there that are in this situation where even to replace one phone so that you can get these alerts.
0: This is why you need a battery-operated AM radio so you can stay tuned to your

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1: And listen to you at all hours of the night and all days, as you did through Alfred, you know.
0: there is an emergency. You will hear about it on this radio station. Yeah. Hi to Darren. You say, g'day, guys. Unfortunately, my phone's going to be turned off at that time on Monday afternoon, so therefore I'm going to miss out. Hi to Kim on the Sunshine Coast. You say, Kat, how did we find out about emergencies back in the day? Yeah. Number one, ABC Evening News. Number two, looking out the window. There you go. There you have it, Peter.
2: There you go.
0: Thank you very much.
1: See you, Kat. Good to see you.
0: Happy Friday. I've got the Saints for you now. Kat Feeney with you on 612 ABC Brisbane and Gold Coast. Taking you through to the 1 o'clock edition of the news.

0: your product on 612 ABC Brisbane, 91.7 ABC Gold Coast. I'm Kat Finney in the 1 o'clock news with Michael Bausch. An update on the seabird suspected to be Queensland's first case of H5 avian flu. Stand by for tickets to the Ekka. Stay with me.
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0: ABC News, good afternoon. I'm Michael Bausch. A dead migratory seabird found on Moreton Island off Brisbane has returned an initial positive test for H5 avian flu. Queensland's biosecurity lab has rushed the samples to a national CSIRO facility for final confirmation. It would be the state's first case, alongside 17 other detections across the country in the past month. Primary Industries Minister Tony Perrott says the government is fully equipped to handle the threat.
1: We'll work closely across agencies here in this state to make certain that the response meets the need on the ground and to keep Queenslanders informed. But again, I want to be very clear that we are well prepared.
0: The federal government says a new 12.5% US trade tariff taking effect this afternoon is completely unjustified. The Trump administration rejected a month of intense lobbying from Canberra for an exemption, as Emily Grimenz reports.
2: Shortly after the US Supreme Court struck down many of President Donald Trump's tariffs earlier this year, the US government began an investigation into forced labour in supply chains. It came as the president vowed to tariff imports by other means. That

0: investigation recommended a 10% tariff on imports from some countries and 12.5% for many others, including Australia. The US Trade Representative now says that proposal will go into effect. A temporary 10% global tariff imposed by Mr. Trump is due to expire. Emily Grimenz, ABC News, Washington.
1: US bombers have pounded Iran for a 13th straight night as the White House aggressively retaliates against attacks on commercial tankers. Chelsea Hetherington reports.
2: Iran's air defences have been activated in Tehran and explosions have been reported along the strait in Bandar Abbas and Keshem. US President Donald Trump promised major military punishment for Iran and its Houthi allies after the Yemeni fighters struck two Saudi oil tankers in the Red Sea. He's also warned Iran that damage to ships and cargo would be paid for by Iranian funds frozen by Washington. The UN Secretary General Antonio Guterres says diplomacy is the only way forward.
3: There is no military solution to the conflict. Fighting must stop everywhere in the region.
2: He's calling for Pakistan's efforts to mediate an end to the war to be strengthened.

0: sharing arrangements. Worker screening services have suspended 15 blue cards.
1: Mining magnate Andrew Forrest has acquired a nearly $200 million stake in a critical minerals company in far north Queensland. His private firm, Wonongara, is now the largest shareholder in EQ Resources, which runs the Mount Carbine tungsten mine northwest of Cairns. Managing Director Craig Bradshaw says the massive cash injection will help transform the site into a major regional processing hub.
2: Today, we're a different company to what we were 12 months ago. 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The current price is $3,000 per 10 kilogram parcel of tungsten.
1: In the NRL, North Queensland Cowboys co-captain Tom Dearden has been ruled out of tomorrow night's sold-out derby against the Brisbane Broncos after sustaining a fresh leg injury. The star halfback only returned last week from a long layoff, but tore a muscle in his opposite leg, sidelining him until after the club's round 25 bye. Jake Clifford and Jackson Purdue will take over the halves combination. Coach Todd Payton says Dearden is deeply frustrated by the later setback.
3: He's itching to get out there. He's missed an Origin series. Played seven games without him. To have him back for a week and for him to miss the next three. Yeah, he's disappointed, but he's also pretty pragmatic about what needs to happen, and he's going after his rehab.
1: Scattered showers today for northern Cape York and developing about the southeast coast, mostly fine elsewhere. A few showers tomorrow about the exposed east coast. Generally fine for the rest of the state. Brisbane 9 to 22. ABC News.
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4: 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Welcome to Afternoons with Kat Feeney.

bands. Basically, it's three great local bands: beer, food, dogs, and footy. You're going to hear a little bit more about it this afternoon because our karaoke programmer, music journalist Steve Bell, is involved in this event. Plus, it's one of the events on the Queensland Party Line. If you're looking for something wonderful to do this weekend, stand by for your ultimate guide to what's good and what's going on. I'm wondering whether any of the participants in the RecLink Cup, which you're invited to attend, by the way, it's at the Everton Wolves Club at Anagra. I wonder if any of the participants have a lucky pair of undies, lucky pair of socks, some sort of pre-game ritual that they reckon will help them seal the deal. Talking about the surprising superstitions of our elite athletes today. Whether it makes a difference to your performance, to the performance of your team, maybe you've got a pre-game ritual that you abide by. I'd love to hear your story on 1300 222 612. Also ahead, the criteria the Brisbane City Council uses to determine if your local bus stop is due for an upgrade. This is as our quest to find the worst bus stops in Greater Brisbane continues. The focus is swinging to how we can fix up some of the fails. And Houston, we have a problem. Space is about to be explored by a couple of comedians with no qualifications. Stand by for Leno and Woodley, the funny duo whose mission to Mars might be just the ticket for your Friday afternoon. I'm Kat Feeney. This is Kiss.

Kiss Rock and Roll all night on 612 ABC Brisbane, ABC Queensland. Great to be with you. It's 10 minutes past one. When you think of two things that make sense together, you are thinking apple pie and custard. You're thinking cold beer and hot chips, aren't you? What about Leno and Woodley? Well, next, the Australian comedy duo on their new show, Their Long History and the Secret to Breaking Up and Getting Back Together. Stay with me to hear how this fine pair, these couple of clowns, could have cracked the very hard nut that is

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2: Sure is. I can't wait for our karaoke hour of music power this afternoon. I've no idea what the theme is. I should know. I don't. It's going to be good. I can tell you that much. It'll be a battle between the Hoodoo Gurus and Paul Kelly. I can tell you that for the sing-along song contest, so you won't want to miss out. I wonder which song will triumph. But right now, let's talk about the fact that the, for something completely different, the average lifespan of a small business in Australia is about a decade. The average Australian marriage lasts about 13 years if it's heading for divorce. What is less clear is how long the average friendship in Australia lasts, especially one that is also a professional partnership. Well, your next guests have their own story to tell you on that front. And a brand new comedy show as well. In fact, they're kind of going where few people have gone before. They broke up, they got back together, and now they're on a mission to Mars. Wow. Colin, Lane O'Lane, and Frank Woodley. Hello, gentlemen. How's it going?
3: If only this interview was going to be half as good as that introduction.
4: That's the single greatest introduction we have ever received.
3: That last 3 minutes of broadcasting was way better than what we've got to contribute to this radio show. You're a delight.
2: Oh, it's wonderful to have you. Thank you very much.
3: It's just awesome.
2: Listen, you're...
3: People down south can learn a thing or two about your broadcasting style.
2: Yeah, God damn it, Kat. Gosh, I'm crossing fingers and toes.
3: I love you.
2: We keep going in the sun. Like, you can't love me because you're about to celebrate your 10-year anniversary together.
3: 10 years?
2: So you love each other, almost. Give or take a couple of years. Right. Since the Reformation?
3: Oh, since the Reformation.
2: Your second 10-year anniversary.
4: Because we're in terms of the entirety of our... you know, how long we've been working together. It's like there are men who weren't born when we started working together.
3: And women.
4: No, but I'm
3: specifically
4: going to talk about, well, this is probably true for men as well.
3: Okay, great.
4: But who are bald and like portly.
2: Yes.
4: Who you'd go, oh, he's an old guy, and they weren't born when we first started working together. You know, so it's not, it's yeah, but 10 years since we've been back together.
3: What about that's the bald and portly women out there
4: true.
3: As well?
4: They're there as well.
3: Come on.
2: Yeah, bald and portly of all
3: shapes,
2: sizes, and flavors.
3: This has gone in a direction that I wasn't expecting.
2: Do you know what? I really wanted, who called who? When it came time to get back together.
3: Who called who?
2: Yeah.
3: Well, our publicist said, do you want to go and talk to Kat at 612 Brisbane? And we went, sure, because she's an amazing broadcaster with a great introduction. In 2016, 2017... Yep. There was the 30th anniversary of the Melbourne Comedy Festival, and Susan Proven, who has just retired after 30 or 40 years there, said, will you do a little sketch for the 30th anniversary Comedy Festival Gala? Mm. And we said, yeah, that sounds like a good idea. And we didn't really want to do kind of old material. We wanted to do something new if we were going to go on telly and do 4 or 5 minutes. So we wrote a sketch about the fact that we hadn't seen each other in like 10 or 12 years, and it went quite well, and I think in the dressing room afterwards, there were eyebrows raised. I'm not sure whose was raised first.
4: You know, just in that sort of,
3: There were words spoken, not necessarily English. It was just like,
2: those conversations.
3: Yeah.
4: And before we knew it,
3: we did a show on the Wright Brothers called Fly, and also with a subtext about getting back together after about 12 years, and it went quite well. And then we did a show about Moby Dick, which wasn't as good. And and now we're doing a show called Lane and Woodley in Space, which is as good.
2: Okay. We are going to get into the funny business of the show and so on, but I'm just going to... I do think... What I find fascinating about this show is it is...
3: Yeah, have you seen it?
2: No. Okay. I've read the reviews.
3: You're a liar.
2: It's been very well reviewed. Okay, so I've read the reviews. I've done my research.
3: Yeah,
2: this is the ABC. Yeah, good. Thank you. Got the memo. You've got your professional...

0: and personal relationship, which has survived a breakup and a reformation, which is pretty amazing, really, when you think about it. And this is a show that is considering, in a funny way, the rise of artificial intelligence, the advent of the tech bro space obsession, like lots of stuff that I think maybe threatens to undermine our sense of humanity and what it is that makes us human, and that is our ability to connect and relate with other people. So just while we contemplate that, what has it meant to you personally, seriously, to reform, to be able to work together? Has it changed you, your lives, Frank, Colin?
1: Well, I think the main thing is, look, there's that whole concept of chemistry in a relationship. You can't really explain it. It's the same with romance. You know, if you fall in love with someone, exactly what's happening, it's hard to put your finger on. Certainly my wife says it's hard for me to put the finger on the thing that makes the relationship work. That was kind of a weird.
2: that was a weird
1: G-spot joke that I've never made a joke like that before.
0: That's okay. Yeah.
1: And it just popped out.
2: Even though Kat said that's okay, I'm not sure whether it was.
0: Well, he was looking at you while he was saying it.
1: Okay. The point I'm trying to make is that chemistry in a relationship is a mystery.
0: Uh-huh.
1: And I've lost you from that one joke. We've gone from
0: I'm with you.
1: Uh-huh. Okay.
0: Yeah.
1: All right.
0: Go on. I feel you're leading to something.
2: Okay. I've come back from holiday and I didn't really want this to be the first interview.
0: Don't make an anticlimax. Let's go.
1: It is a bit of a mystery. But we both know that when we're on stage performing, there's a certain kind of electric atmosphere that gets generated that neither of us can create on our own. It's like that. I think it's fair to say that I don't know how it works, but I get like 50% funnier when I'm standing next to Cole, and vice versa. I think it's hard. We don't even fully understand it. So it's just been an incredible pleasure to be back on stage.
0: It's tremendous.
1: Riding that wave.
0: One life.
1: Of, you know,
0: may as well live it. Cole, you're picking up what Frank's putting down, obviously.
2: What's that?
0: Well, the fact that...
2: Oh, sorry, I lost interest after I stopped talking.
0: You feel more electric in his company.
2: I was just thinking that, you know, he annoys the hell out of me. Mm. There are, you know, things that annoy him about me for sure, and there's ebbs and flows and peaks and troughs, and our relationship is a roller coaster. And like writing this show last year, there were some moments where I just went, I don't reckon I can do this anymore, but we got through it and we did a show. And then last night at the Powerhouse, I was crying with laughter on stage while he was mucking about.
0: That's
2: truly unbelievable. And sometimes there's a whole kind of argument about, you know, it's a bit self-indulgent for performers to laugh at themselves on stage. But I think, you know, maybe it's some kind of connection to what you said before, you know, the realness of people sitting in the audience and watching two people mucking around and enjoying each other's company is really important and vital, and it gives the spirit a lift, and, you know, it's the comedic G-spot.
1: Don't go back there.
2: Off stage, he wouldn't make me cry with laughter, but on stage, sometimes this magic where I just cry. And there were a few things that went wrong last night because it was our first show in Brisbane and blah, blah, blah, and there was a few technical things that went wrong. And then when technical things go wrong, you kind of just go, oh, it doesn't make you more tense. It just makes you more relaxed in some ways because you're just completely honest with the audience and just go, that wasn't supposed to happen. But you probably think that we're pretending that it wasn't supposed to happen, but I can assure you that it wasn't supposed to happen anyway. It is incredible that I can still laugh at him after all this time.
1: Along those same lines, when things are going wrong or if we're heading off on a little bit of improvisation because of something that an audience member said or something, just that confidence. I have absolute confidence and trust that Cole will turn it into something funny, or together we'll turn it into something funny. There's no feeling of, like, I did a little bit of, not very much, but I did a little bit of acting when we were separated from each other. And I remember being in, like, I was in a Shakespeare play and I started just doing a little bit of improvisation about the leather gloves that I was wearing. And just the look on the face of the other actors
0: was the horror.
1: Like, please don't do this. You're making my life more difficult. Mm. But it's the exact opposite with us. As soon as we start mucking around with something, the other person will be like, okay, what's going to happen here? You know, this will be fun.
0: Well, I reckon it sounds like it is going to be a lot of fun. So you're on at the Powerhouse at the moment until the 2nd

0: of August.
1: Yes.
0: Leno and Woodley, Lost in Space, tickets through brisbanepowerhouse.org. You're on 612 ABC Brisbane and 91.7 ABC Gold Coast. I'm Kat Finney and you are with Leno and Woodley, Colin and Frank. Gentlemen, anything else that you think we need to appreciate about the show before we come and see it? Technical mishaps could be part and parcel, but are they really there? Your friendship on great display, improvisation, surely there'll be marvellous music. I won't be providing the introduction, but I'm betting you've got a
2: could
0: pretty good one anyway.
2: Could you come down and do it for us? 'Cause, you know.
1: Look, I think... You know, it's kind of a bit of obvious, you know, instructions for people. But, like, nobody ever gets to their deathbed and just goes, oh, gee, I should have watched more TV. You know, like, come and see some live theatre.
2: What if you're on your deathbed because you're, like, choking and the show that was on last night was a show about the Heimlich manoeuvre?
1: Ah, yes.
2: You might
1: yes.
2: be like, oh, I should have watched that show on TV.
1: Right, that's right. Yes. Anyway, but look, it's you know, is it getting stale, the fact that Cole wants to put on this ambitious project and Frank tries to sabotage it? Or is it just beautifully familiar and just lovely? But are we in a rut? You know, Leno Woodley in rut. The new show from
2: like
1: Leno Woodley.
2: Yeah, you know, the luge is essentially like a long rut, isn't
1: yes.
2: it?
1: Yes.
2: But you go so fast and it's fun.
1: Yeah, and so. Sometimes you can have head injuries.
0: That's a really good point. Before I bid you a fond farewell, because you've got to get ready for the
1: Oh,
0: for
1: absolutely
0: the gig.
1: Do. And you've got to give out some Ecker tickets.
0: Ecker tickets, yes.
1: I had half an Ecker last week. It was really weird.
0: A different kind of
1: set
0: show.
1: Set me off chops.
0: Yeah, that's a main event that you'll have to buy other tickets for. But look, the question is, we are interested in winning at the moment. Comp games are on.
1: Oh, of course.
0: Big footy game this weekend. The Broncos-Cowboys game's going to be
1: oh,
0: huge tomorrow.
1: Yes.
0: Do you have any sort of superstition or ritual that you participate in before you go on stage? Some sort of thing you observe to give you that little nudge in the winning, I'm going to slay this production direction? Don't go back to the echo or G-spot joke.
1: Sometimes I get something in my... And then I go, and then I get a little bit of, woo, and then sometimes there's a little bit of, harra, harra, harra, and then the whore, and then a, yeah, that's the routine. I just look in the mirror and just do animal impressions before I go on stage. But
2: there is a good thing. I think getting into the costumes at the start of the show is genuine. Like, this is not a funny answer or anything, but I think you get to the theatre about, you know, half an hour before, setting the props, just mm-hmm. doing the little setting the props, and that helps you go, oh, that's right, I've got to do that. And then as you're getting into the costumes, you just slowly feel, or I do anyway, I feel myself slowly going into that slightly different, more playful mode of, okay, I'm going to be mucking around and having some fun.
1: It's a big change, though, because I think about 2 or 3 years ago, we were at the Comedy Theatre in Melbourne, and somebody said, look, there's plenty of dressing rooms, would you like one each? And for the first time in about 35 years, we both went, maybe. So now we have separate dressing rooms, and I think that kind of that's been the new little development. And we always like to fly separately as well, in case, you know, one of the anyway. There's the music, and that means
2: you're coming.
1: Kat is winding
0: us up. I'm winding you up, yeah.
1: But come and see us at the Powerhouse, or don't do whatever you want. You're grown ups; you should be able to look after yourselves. But I would highly recommend it. I've seen the show.
0: I'm going to drop the fader now. This has been a fabulous ride. On at the Brisbane Powerhouse until the 2nd of August. You've been on 612 ABC Brisbane with Leno and Woodley in space. I'm Kat Feeney. It's 25 minutes past one. And congratulations to Damien, our lucky winner of a family pass to the Ecker today. You'll have another chance to win on Drive with Ellen Fanning this afternoon.
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4: This is the official quest for Greater Brisbane's worst bus stop.
0: Well, today is your last day to vote in our competition for Greater Brisbane's worst bus stop. Half of the stops on our top 10 shortlist are from the Brisbane City Council area. Councillor Andrew Wines is the chair of the council's transport committee. Councillor, you've seen the shortlist. Half of them are from Brisbane. Were you surprised by the state of some of the stops?
5: Oh, look, I looked at some of them and I thought, while some of the offerings are sort of basic, they do offer a really functional support for people who want to use our public transport system. So I looked at it and I actually thought people were pretty unfair on some of them, to be

0: honest with you, I thought that I look at some of these, like in Rodie Road and in Nundah North, they take they very much serve their purpose. And while they're not as pretty as the best bus stop, they certainly are very functional.
1: Does the council set a target of how many bus stops to upgrade every year?
0: So each and every year we aim to upgrade between 10 and 20 bus stops across the city as part of a rolling program called the Bus Stop Upgrade Program. So this year we've upgraded 11, and in the previous year we were able to do 20. And that reflects that some are more complex than others. Mm. I appreciate a lot of people think that you just have to put down some cement and put in a shelter and voila. But there's actually quite a bit to it. And that's part of the program to ensure that we identify the places that people use best and most, which draw people in. But also we have to identify locations where it's best to actually have the bus stop, where they're accessible, where it's easy to build, where it's comfortable to wait when we build new ones as well. So there's a bit to it.
1: There would be a bit to choosing which bus stop upgrades are prioritised as well. How does that work, Councillor?
0: So what we do is we make an assessment of our network. And I think it's important to remember when we make this assessment, there's more than 6,200 bus stops to service the Brisbane Transport Network across the city. And we work to ensure that they are all able to serve our network. So when we decide which ones are getting upgraded, what we determine is the number of passengers that board or alight at that particular location, how often or how frequent a bus stop serves that bus station, whether there are priority passengers. And what is a priority passenger? Well, it is senior, young children, school-aged children, pensioners or people with visible mobility issues. And then what we do is once we work out the need, that's that half of the equation, then we also review what it would take to improve that bus stop.
1: What are the minimum requirements for a bus stop?
0: So to have your standard basic bus stop is your concrete pad and your J-pole and your timetable. That is the basic one. And that is something that we have on a community bus service, which has relatively low numbers. So, for example, the two of the bus stops that have been identified by your listeners, between them, the two of them combined take 6 passengers a day. So when people, I think they're being pretty unfair when they have a go at the most basic offering, because it does serve the 2 to 4 to 6 people who use those services.
1: Yeah, those 2 to 4 people, though, I mean, don't they deserve to have a good bus stop?
0: Of course they do. And the thing, and in a perfect world, we would have a whole range of offerings there. But also, I think it's important to remember that as part of the process, particularly to build and expand bus stops, we do have to consult with the residents whose property it's at the front of. And I can promise you, as a local councillor, it's not always that easy to get local residents to consent to expansions of the bus stop or the concrete pad at the front of their place. And so we do have to balance those interests.
1: Yesterday on 612 ABC Brisbane and ABC Gold Coast, the mayor of Logan City, John Raven, told us that if a stop from Logan was voted Greater Brisbane's worst, he will commit to upgrading it. Can you pledge the same?
0: Look, if it comes in as Brisbane's worst, we're going to definitely not allow that to continue to be the case.
1: So you'll upgrade it?
0: Let's just make sure that it can be upgraded before it gets. Look, I'm probably with John. I think that poor old stop out at Daybra is probably going to win, but let's wait and see.
1: Councillor Andrew Wines, good of you to join us this afternoon. Thank
0: no
1: you
0: worries,
1: for your time.
0: Thank you. See ya.
1: On 612 ABC Brisbane, 91.7 ABC Gold Coast. This is your last date to vote in the Worst Bus Stop competition. 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You'll see the gallery of the worst bus stops as submitted by you there. And you can make your thoughts known in the comments on 612 ABC Brisbane, 91.7 ABC Gold Coast. 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
1: Good afternoon. Welcome to the rest of your Friday if you've just joined from regional Queensland. Good to have you along. Mostly sunny across Queensland, the Savo. Maximum temperatures are below average in the southwest. They're near average elsewhere, and it looks like a fairly clear weekend ahead. You got anything nice to look forward to? Shout out if you're listening in Kilcoy and Tully. You're celebrating your show day today. Mount Gravatt, Texas shows start tomorrow. If your dance card is looking a little bare, though, stand by. You're going to hear about chamber music, Bullerama events. You'll also hear about an after dark playground. All of the cool things you could get amongst coming your way shortly with the Queensland Party Line. Plus, a man whose dad's family came out to Far North Queensland in the 1800s. His mum's family did not arrive until the 1950s, yet everyone assumed that they were the ones who'd been here the longest. Why? And what does this story, his story, have to do with a $60,000 literary prize? Could it be one that your own story could claim? More on that shortly. I'm also keen to talk with you about superstitions.
4: Thought I'll just hand it over to them. And the lady refused to touch it with a bare hand. She put, not because it was smelly, but she put on the white gloves and she thought it was just a most amazing artifact and piece of history. And I'm thinking it's just a red rag in my bag, but she thought it was fantastic. So, and now it's in the SCG Museum.
1: Steve Waugh, the cricketer, the champion, the guy who had a thing for a red rag that he kind of believed might help him win. As the Commonwealth Games kick off and ahead of a huge weekend in sport, I'm wondering what it does take to win. A little bit of time, talent, energy, grit, determination, and luck. Have you got a pre-game ritual or superstition? And what difference does it make? I'd love to hear from you on 1300 222612. That's 1300 222612.
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0: And it's happy days, sports friends. So much to look forward to. The Commonwealth Games open in Glasgow this morning. The King in his TARDIS and the dragon flying through the sky. Have you seen the pictures of the opening ceremony? They're worth a watch. Our Australian athletes were warmly welcomed. But were any of them wearing their lucky socks? Lucky undies? This is the question for the afternoon. Is there a method to the madness? Are the weird habits that athletes have actually likely to make a difference? One of our very own, ABC's Ella Nulli's here to talk about it. You've done a little bit of work, a little bit of research, Ella. But first up, what's your background in the sporting world? You used to be, and probably still are, fairly competitive.
1: Yes, that's safe to say. I'm from a far north Queensland in Cairns, and I've been running ever since I was 10 years old, competing 4 to 5 times a year up until I moved to Brizzy last year and have been running ever since.
0: Right. So obviously you're training really hard. Mm-hmm. You're, you know, sleeping right, eating right, all that kind of gear. But did you have any little extra kind of, you know, ritual that you thought might give you the edge in competition?
1: Well, I do say to people that I'm not very superstitious, but I think 11-year-old me quite was. I had a very special pair of aqua socks with a fairy picture of a llama on the front, and I wore that to every single running competition between the ages of 11 to 14 because I just thought that's what would get me through.
0: Well, I mean, it didn't hurt, clearly.
1: Exactly.
0: You had lots of success. And this is where it gets interesting. I mean, it's the object, or is it the way you think about the object that makes the difference? Do you think that it's a mental game at the end of the day, Ella?
1: 100%. I think it all comes down to fear, to stress, and calming that stress in any possible crazy way that we can. And I think thinking about one thing that you can have in control in the final moments before you step onto the field, step onto the racetrack, something in the uncontrollable. That's what people are looking for.
0: Okay. So we're speaking a little bit about some of the rituals that some of our elite athletes might observe. Mm. We were talking about Steve Waugh. We heard him a moment ago. Let's just hear him again because it's kind of interesting.

0: interesting. If you don't know the story, you'll know it in a moment. Here it is.
1: I guess you call it my security blanket. Like, I looked down and thought, I'm okay today, everything's in order, and you talk yourself into things. Cricketers, very strange, like, they talk themselves into things, superstitious, and for me, it just felt right.
0: He's talking there about the red rag he would keep in his bag, Ella, one that he believed would help him win and one that's now on display at the SCG. It's in a museum.
2: Oh, yeah.
0: Tell me who else has an interesting pre-game ritual or superstition.
2: Well, I have a couple local stories and I've got some big ones for you. So a couple local, Piper Devine back in Cairns, she's a national level runner and she has a special eating ritual. She will eat a 6-inch sub, a cookie and a Sprite exactly 3 hours before she starts racing. No less, no more. And then she wore a lightning bolt piercing every single race up until she turned 18 when she turned it into a tattoo.
0: Okay, wow.
2: Yes.
0: Some dedication, what else?
2: Yep. And then I've also got, just off of the track, off of the field, we've got some people watching from behind the TVs, including my father.
0: Mm-hmm.
2: He used to always, before some of the games, especially the Essendon versus Collingwood one, once a year in the Anzac, he would make nachos at exactly 2:36 every single year for the 3:20 game.
0: And that was his ritual. Because he felt it would help his team win, or it was part of his celebration? Oh, well, he thought he was doing his bit for the team.
2: Yeah, he lives vicariously through all of them, or they... Either way, whichever you would like. And he believes that in doing so, he will sit down, core focus at the TV, and boom, they'll take out the win.
0: It's a very precise time.
2: They didn't win, but he always thought they would.
0: Well, and he's got nachos in any case, or at least that's assured.
2: Yeah.
0: All right, this is good. What else do you know?
2: All right, so more professionally, we've got a couple of ladies that are in the Commonwealth Games this year. So we've got Lyndon Hall. She's been selected for her third Commonwealth Games team, but this time in the 5,000 metre. She said this on the ABC Sport in 2024.
3: Usually I like to match my hair and my uniform, my hair ribbons, that is.
2: And then we've got Claudia Hollingsworth will look to do what no Australian woman has ever done, win a Commonwealth Games gold in the 1,500 metre. Hopefully she eats the right thing beforehand.
3: Very superstitious with what I eat before a race and how I warm up. Definitely eat jelly beans, 6 jelly beans exactly, no more, that's a bit weird.
0: 6 jelly beans.
2: Perfect.
0: I'm hearing the number 6 over and over again. Okay, lucky. Anything else?
2: Lucky last, we've got Eloise Wellings. Although not at the Comm Games this year, she has run for Australia in a record 5 Commonwealth Games. It is a bit more pragmatic.
4: Tuck my shoelaces in at all times. That's more just because they annoy me. I don't know. I'm not that superstitious, actually. I just chose the number 13 one time in for a bib number.
0: Okay. This is great. All right. So a bit of a sense there of some of the superstitions that our top up athletes have and some of the amusement it might generate.
2: Mm-hmm.
0: Ella, really interesting to have heard this from you. And it's been really great to have welcomed you to the afternoon team this week. Thank you.
2: Appreciate it.
0: Very much. But have you got a pre-game ritual, some sort of superstition that you observe? We'd love to hear from you. 1300-222-612 is the number. You can call now, 1300-222-612. I'm Kat Venny. You've been with Ella Nully and you're on 612 ABC Brisbane and ABC Queensland.
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0: In a moment, 20 minutes to 2, the zombie that isn't exactly looking for brains, as much as it is looking to reclaim its heritage, its Queensland family history, whether you should reckon with the skeletons in your own family cupboard. You're going to meet shortly a Queenslander shortlisted for one of the top literary prizes in the nation for his debut novel, one inspired by his own family's stunning story of life in the far north and the politics of race and sexuality. Stay with me this afternoon.
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0: Very keen for the Queensland party line to kick off shortly. 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Get ahead of the queue. 1300 222 612.

0: 612. That's the phone number if you've got an event you'd like to sprig on the Queensland Party Line. We've been talking about some of those superstitions you might have as well, pre-game rituals you might observe if you're a competitive athlete or someone who likes to win. Cameron, you're at Bedina. Hello, Cameron.
1: Hi, Cam.
0: You're a golfer, are you, Cameron?
1: Yeah. Mm-hmm. I suppose you could call it that, yeah.
0: That's what you tell everyone. Anyway, to account for all the time you spend on the course. Now, listen, are you a superstitious golfer, Cameron?
1: Yeah, I suppose you'd say that, yeah.
0: What are your superstitions? Tell me about your things.
1: Well, yeah, I've got a little magnetic ball marker that I picked up when we played a game of golf and my daughter was getting married. The boys went out the day before and had a game of golf. So I had this magnetic ball marker that I bought that day, and I've kept it ever since, even to the point where the gloves that it sticks to magnetically are pretty rare these days. And whenever I see one in a golf pro shop, I buy another one so that I've always got one or two in reserve. So, I tend to just feel comfortable when I've got that particular ball marker with me.
0: Have you played a game where you've not had it and was your game off?
1: I don't think I have played a game where I haven't had it, but it has absolutely no effect.
0: What's your handicap, Cameron?
1: I play badly a lot of the time, so it doesn't actually help me at all.
0: Oh, it's nice to have, and you feel complete with it. And I think that's possibly also part of the story, Cameron. Lovely to hear from you. Thank you. Chris, you're at Daybra. G'day, Chris. What's your superstition or ritual pre-game or performance?
2: Hey, Kat. Yeah, look, back in the 80s, I was in the touring band called Mr. Mina out of Brisbane, and it was great to hear the Saints before.
0: Yes.
2: And it's great to hear that the Hoodoo Gurus are coming because Brad Shepherd's from Brisbane.
0: Oh, yes, but they're going to have to beat Paul Kelly in the sing-along song contest for a full play, Chris.
2: Oh, no, go Brad Shepherd every day.
0: Okay. All right.
2: I went to school with him,
0: mate. Oh, so Queensland. Now, Chris, tell me, come on, what's your pre-game ritual or superstition?
2: So when Mr. Mina was touring, like we worked with Chisel and Thin Lizzy and Black Sabbath and stuff, I always wore a pair of white jocks that had a map of Australia on the front of it.
0: Lovely.
2: And we toured solidly for probably 2.5-3 years, and I wore them every show. We used to work 4 to 5 nights a week. And by the time we finished, there was like 3 bits of string.
0: Hang on, were you washing them in between wears, Chris?
2: Front ways, back ways, sideways, inside out. I tried to wash them most of the time, but by the time I finished touring, there was like a G-string, both sides.
0: That's a visual I'll carry with me for the rest of the afternoon, Chris. Thank you very much. Chris is at Daybra. You're on 612 ABC Brisbane and ABC Queensland. Have you got a pre-game or pre-performance ritual you observe in the hope that it will bring you great success? What's your story? 1300 222 612 is the phone number.
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0: Just having a look at some of the people who are keen to join the Queensland Party Line in a moment. We've got some great stories coming your way. You're going to hear about Plant Empire. I've no idea what that is. But shortly, Therese will tell you what Plant Empire is all about. If you'd like to join the Queensland Party Line, be quick. Time's running out. Register your call now on 0467 922612. Before we hear what's happening around Queensland, let's consider something. When did your family arrive in Australia or in Queensland, for that matter? 1, 2, 3, 4 generations ago? Like, how long does your history go back on these lands? Well, one side of Steve Minon's family came to Australia, settled in far north Queensland in the 1800s. And the other side arrived after World War II. Yet, Steve, it was your father's side, the ones who actually came here first.
5: Yes.
0: They were the ones who were treated as being fresh off the boat. Why?
5: Because my dad was Chinese and my mum was Scottish. And I suppose visually people would look at them as a couple and say, well, that guy who looks Chinese, he's most likely the immigrant. But ironically, it was my mum who was fresh off the boat.
0: This is interesting in light of what you're here to talk about today.
5: Yes.
0: Which is the fact that your debut novel, first name, second name, has been named a finalist in this year's Miles Franklin Prize for Literary Fiction. So congratulations.
5: Thank you. Thank you.
0: First off. And your protagonist is a dead man.
5: Yes.
0: Kind of like a zombie, kind of, who's on a quest to reclaim his family's history. What's the story?
5: So he is the progeny of these two families who are very much like my family. They meet in far north Queensland. One is Chinese, one is Scottish. And we meet him as a dead man. He dies at the very beginning of the book. And he is then on a journey from Brisbane back to Innisfail, the town of his birth, which is where the two families met. And he's trying to work out why he is the way that he is. And it's one of those things that becomes very clear to you, questions of identity, when you're on your deathbed.
0: How have you come to terms with your identity as a living man?
5: I came to terms with my identity by writing this book, to be honest.
0: Really? Yes.
5: Yeah, I mean, I had questions about my identity. I'd always lent into the Scottish side throughout my childhood. I suppose I was sort of, I felt the need to lean into that side, to claim that side, and lean away from the Chinese side because of issues of racism where I grew up. And so I always wondered about that and what I'd lost by doing that throughout my childhood. And so writing this book was a kind of a little bit of therapy.
0: Of a reclamation.
5: It's a reclamation, and it helped me by putting these questions into other characters to play out. It allowed me a way to step away from it slightly to be able to see it objectively.
0: Right. It was an idea that you'd been carrying around with you for a little while, I understand.
5: Yes.
0: And one that you really got serious about during the pandemic.
5: Mm-hmm.
0: So the publication of this book at a time when the conversation is nationally at the moment, from a political point of view, dealing with some of the themes that you're dealing with,
5: yes,
0: sexuality and race or migration.
5: Yes.
0: That's kind of coincidental. But what role do you see this story playing in that broader discussion?
5: Well, I hope that it humanizes the story, because I think what happens when we're talking identity, we talk about types of people. We don't actually talk about people. We talk about people who are outsiders as well, not people like ourselves. And so writing fiction, for example, is a great way to explore that issue, because you can tell stories and the stories help humanize the issue, and it doesn't just become something about politics.
0: Mm.
5: You can see yourself in some of the characters, and you might, I was hoping, because there's a lot of people in Australia who are mixed race, right? There's a lot of people, and we often talk in a binary sense about race and identity. We talk about people who are white, and we talk about people who are people of colour, and then there's a whole bunch of us who are in the middle of that, who are trying to work themselves out. And fiction's a great way to do that, because it's a storytelling medium.
0: A story that, as I mentioned, has been named as a finalist in the Miles Franklin Prize for Literary Fiction. This is one of the most prestigious prizes in the nation. It comes with a $60,000 first prize kitty. What difference would that make to you? What would it mean to you? Beyond the money, what would it mean to you?
5: Winning the Miles Franklin, or even just being shortlisted for the Miles Franklin, is like being shortlisted or winning what's the big portrait for the Archibald?
0: The Archibald, yeah.
5: It is, because people know it. Average people know it. And so therefore, it's a great way to bring your book, which might be sitting somewhere in the back of the bookstore, up to the front of the bookstore.
0: Mm-hmm.
5: And people trust the Miles Franklin Award as an indicator of a good quality book. So I'm hoping that people who haven't considered my book before might see it at the front of the store and say, oh, I'm going to give that a go.
0: Mm. Well, the title of it, First Name, Second Name, is worth remembering, and not least of all because it has a story that crosses over with your surname. Minon is your surname.
5: Yes,
0: and
5: yes.
0: Your lead character's name
5: Boleyn, yes. And so my name follows, or his name follows

0: same pattern that mine follows, which is an anglicised amalgamation of two Chinese first names, actually, which is what happened at the time in the 1860s when families came from China into Australia. Their name was recorded in the Western tradition, which is the second name is the surname and the first name is the Christian name, mm-hmm. but in Chinese naming it works the other way around. So my ancestor's name was Pan Min On, but his given names were Min and On, and his surname, family name, was Pan. So I really technically should be called Stephen Pan.
1: Wow. It's amazing the way in which our eyes can be open to our own story. If we care to look, it's quite another thing
0: yes.
1: to then take that story and share it so widely. Steve, thank you. And congratulations again on your shortlisting for Miles Franklin and your telling of your family story, albeit in a fictional sense.
0: Thank
1: story
0: you so
1: inspired
0: much.
1: By true events, shall we say. Lovely to have you on the program. Thank you,
0: Kat.
1: Steve Minon's first name, second name's a finalist in the Miles Franklin Prize for Literary Fiction. And the winner will be announced in Sydney on the 5th of August.
2: 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Have your say. Call 1300 222 612.
3: Harper, may I help you? What number are you dialing?
4: What number are you calling, please?
5: Operator, thank you.
3: What number did you dial?
5: I have the number you're speaking from.
4: What number are you calling, please?
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7: Yes. Operator, I'm calling from a phone booth, and I'm trying to reach...
1: Welcome to the Queensland Party Line, your Friday segment where you get to tell us what we should be doing this weekend. Well, the way it works is pretty simple. You just call the operator on 1300 222 612 and you'll be added to the party line. You'll have a couple of minutes to tell Queensland what they need to know about your event, but you've got to be quick because the party line gets crowded and you never know when someone else will crash your call. Kicking us off this afternoon, the president of the Ipswich Shows Society. Hello to Darren Zano. What's happening, Darren?
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1: Bullarama. Tell me what we'll see if we rock around for Bullarama, Darren.
8: The bucking bulls will be there and they'll be on from 5:30. And look, we're going to have a big party, a big after bull bucking party with DJ Willie Pake. That's from 8:15. And we've got lots happening for the afternoon at the Ipswich Showgrounds. Gates open at 5 and the bulls start at 5:30. We'd love to have people there.
1: Love to hear from you, Darren. Thank you. Well done. Try saying after bull bucking party 5 times fast and see what happens. Emmy's here, though. She's crashed through. Emmy, you're from the Brisbane Powerhouse and you're the executive producer of the After Dark Playground. What is that all about, Emmy?
9: Yeah, absolutely. So Night Feast is Brisbane's most beloved cultural event. It's opening this coming Wednesday, the 29th of July. It runs Wednesday to Sunday, 4:30 to 9 p.m. and 3 p.m. till 8 on Sundays. It's free to come along. It's an immersive after dark playground of food, art and music where guests can wander between large-scale art installations. There's live DJ sets and more than 20 of Brisbane's most exciting dining destinations putting their best food on offer.
1: Well, that sounds like a lot of fun. And did I hear you say it was free to attend?
9: Yes, free to attend, of course. Guests purchase the food and drinks that they want, but free to come along and a really amazing free sort of art installation program that goes along with it as well.
1: Emmy, thank you. Emmy Paranthoin from the Brisbane Powerhouse has been bumped by Therese of Plant Empire. Therese, tell me what this is all about. Hello.
10: Hi. Well, we've got two events, music and art events happening. So Plant Empire is a creative space, part plant store, event space and concert space with a grand piano on site. So this weekend is the opening of Not My Monkey art exhibition. So think pop culture, circus themes. It's free. Come from 9 a.m. on Saturday. Then on Wednesday night, we're going to clear out some plants, and there's going to be a beautiful piano tree of recital with lots of fairy lights, and it's going to be a really beautiful, speaking of darts from the last caller, it'll be a really lovely dart space to hear music.

0: by Beethoven and some new music, and it's going to be gorgeous.
1: That sounds so super deluxe. So where is it exactly, Therese? Where do we need to be and when?
0: Yes, Loftus Street, Tennyson. The exhibition starts this Saturday, and you can find out more at plantempire.com.au.
1: Good on you, Therese. Thank you. Therese from Plant Empire on the Queensland Party line. Mickey has crashed in. G'day, Mickey. You're a volunteer event producer with what? Mickey, hi.
2: RecLink Australia. Hey, Kat. How you doing?
1: Good. Tell us about the big game that's happening this weekend.
2: Well, this year, for the 10th time, the Brisbane Community Cup is happening at Everton Wolves at 12 p.m. And you're wondering, what is the Brisbane RecLink Community Cup? It is when our mighty Rocking Horses, which is our ragtag bunch of musicians, play against media personalities, perhaps one day like yourself, Kat, in the Brisbane Lions. And it's a wholesome charity event of Aussie rules, and there'll be food trucks, live bands with music from Super Hotel, Bean Magazine and Dirty Harry. And, yeah, it's family-friendly, dogs welcome, gates at 12, finishes at 5.
1: I hear you have a pretty good MC as well, Mickey.
2: We're pretty lucky to have Steve Bell from Karaoke, Cassini fame, emceeing our event this year again. He is, one likes to call him the grandfather of the Comm Cup. He's been involved for the last 10 years. So, yes, come and see Steve.
1: He's going to love that.
2: Come and see your favourite...
1: Mickey!
2: Favourite... musicians,
1: so much fun, Mickey. But we've got to jump on to the Australian Festival of Chamber Music with Colin Day. Hello, Colin. What's happening?
3: Good afternoon, Kat. Oh, it's fantastic. The Australian Festival of Chamber Music, it's our first year in Cairns. The locals are excited. We've got lots of people flying in. We've got 9 days, 30-plus artists from 14 different countries performing some fantastic pieces. We've got Mozart, we've got Bach, we've got everything from romantic to baroque. It's just jam-packed schedule, 29 different events. And it's immense to see how great Cairns is getting behind it. It's the first year here. And we've had phenomenal support, and we've got lots of people coming in, and there's still tickets available.
1: Oh, fantastic. That's the Australian Festival of Chamber Music. Colin Day, great to have you. Bridget Basnight is going to round us out, I think, from Indooroopilly State School in Brisbane. Bridget, what's happening?
4: Hi, Kat. Thank you so much for having me today. We've got Indigo Fair, which is Indooroopilly State School's biggest community fundraiser. Every dollar really goes towards creating outdoor learning spaces is what we're focusing on. Whether you're part of the Indooroopilly State School community or simply looking for something wonderful for your family to enjoy, would love to welcome you. There's going to be something for everyone. We've got amusement rides. We've got live entertainment, food trucks, class-led stalls, and there's just so much more. We're really excited also about our family-friendly raffle, which features more than $11,000 worth of very generously donated prizes. Our sponsors have been very generous, but that's what community looks like, and that's exactly what Indigo Fair celebrates.
1: Oh, sounds like a lot of fun, Bridget. The Indro State School Fair on Saturday. Thank you. Rounding out the Queensland Party line, we've got time for Mandy Louise on the Sunshine Coast. Real quick, Mandy, what's happening?
5: Okay, well, I'm a medieval history historical writer, so my debut novel, I've got events on my website. 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
1: Oh, details there. Mandy Louise, thank you so much. And that was another edition of the Queensland Party Line. 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I'm Kat Feeney. 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

0: ABC News. Good afternoon. I'm Michael Bausch. A school employee on the Gold Coast has been charged after allegedly using artificial intelligence to generate illegal material on a workplace computer. Heloise Vias reports.
1: Police allege 73-year-old man

0: and who worked at a school in Arundel used AI to create explicit photos of staff and students on a work laptop. Police charged the man with 4 child exploitation material offences on Thursday. The charges come after a 9-month investigation prompted by a report in October last year about the alleged misuse of a restricted computer by a school employee. The 73-year-old is the second Queensland man this week to be charged over the creation of explicit AI images. He's expected to face Southport Magistrates Court next month.
1: Police have announced a $500,000 reward involving a North Queensland cold case murder. 50-year-old Diane Angwin was fatally stabbed at her Bowen unit in 1997. Police believe a key witness was previously too scared to speak out. Detective Senior Sergeant Tara Kentwell says police are actively following fresh leads.
2: Of note, the person was spoken to by police as part of the initial investigation, with no enforcement action taken at the time. This person will be reapproached as part of our current review.
1: Police and fire investigators are looking into separate blazes that destroyed 2 homes in southern Queensland. Grace Nakamura reports.
3: A crime scene's been declared at a house on Lock Street in Stanthorpe after emergency services were called to a fire at around 7:40 p.m. last night. No one was injured, but the house was fully destroyed. Police are investigating and are asking anyone who was in the area at the time or who has relevant vision to come forward. Further to the north in Pirinuan near Dalby, a house on Houston's Road was destroyed in a fire this morning. Fire investigators are at the scene with an excavator to sift through the rubble and determine the cause of the blaze. Police say they're not treating it as suspicious at this stage.
1: Biosecurity authorities are investigating Queensland's first likely case of the deadly H5 bird flu on Brisbane's doorstep. A seabird found washed up on Moreton Island has returned an initial positive test. Samples have been rushed to a federal laboratory for final verification. Queensland's chief vet, Alison Crook, says the final results will take a few days.
4: This detection marks the first wild migratory seabird in Queensland to return a suspect positive result for H5 bird flu. It is very important for me to state that there has been no detection of H5 bird flu in poultry in Australia.
1: 17 cases of bird flu have been detected in Australia over the past month. 10 were in WA, 5 in South Australia and 2 in New South Wales. Australia's medicines regulator has issued a safety warning after linking weight loss drugs like Ozempic to a rare eye condition. Paige Coburn reports.
5: The Therapeutic Goods Administration is encouraging people taking GLP-1 type drugs to be aware of any changes to their vision. The regulator says the drugs, taken to treat diabetes type 2 and obesity, have been linked to a rare eye disorder which can cause blindness. The warning applies to all drugs in the GLP-1 class, including semaglutide, sold as Ozempic or Wegovy. Experts

0: managed to free itself in the Great Sandy Strait on Wednesday. University of the Sunshine Coast researcher Dr. Wally Franklin says the spike in strandings is a natural consequence of booming migration numbers.
1: This population has recovered. We believe it's now probably up into 50,000 plus whales in the Eastern Australian group, and 30% of that population use Hervey Bay. It is sad, but it's quite natural and normal.
0: Queensland's weather, a few showers tomorrow about the exposed east coast. Generally fine for the rest of the state. Brisbane, 9 to 22. Ipswich, 3 to 22. The Gold Coast, 9 to 21. And on the Sunshine Coast, 11 to 21. Looking further ahead, fine about the southeast on Sunday, partly cloudy conditions on Monday and Tuesday. On Moreton Bay, south to southeasterly winds, 15 to 20 knots, seas around 1 metre. 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
4: 5 minutes past two, it's Friday and I'm sort of confused. I'll tell you why. I'm flipping out a little bit in a moment. It's got a little bit to do with the fact that it is a Friday and I'm in a mood. How are you? Are you well? Are you good? Are you set for an hour of fantastic music? Not picked by me, but picked by your music programmer, Steve Bell, the granddaddy of the Rec Link car. Yeah, we'll get back to you in a moment, Steve. Look, Steve is a music journalist. If you've not met him before, he runs a record store. He has a record label. He knows what he's talking about when it comes to music and the stories that go behind the songs that you might hear on the radio and think, oh, that's a cool song. But then you hear the story behind the song and you go, oh, my God, that's where you come in. That's what you bring, Steve Belly Bell, because you're so old. I guess you've been around for long enough.
5: This is brutal. I don't know if I like today.
4: Okay, well, this afternoon, we've got two songs going head-to-head in our sing-along song contest, as ever. Song option number one. The Hootagurus, I Want You Back. And the Hootagurus are going head-to-head with another awesome Aussie outfit, Paul Kelly and the Coloured Girls.

0: Which is a better song? Which is the song that you want to support for the win? You can start voting now, 1300 222 612. That's the phone number, 1300 222 612. You can text as well, 0467 922 612. Do you want Paul Kelly? Do you want the Hoodoo Gurus? Who do you think should win? 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

0: As ever, a huge thank you to the very talented Shelley Bishop for our karaoke theme tune.
1: Super catchy karaoke theme tune.
0: So good. How are you feeling, Steve Bell?
1: Really good, thanks.
0: Oh, really?
1: Yeah.
0: Oh, okay. Feeling really good, are you? Feeling good about a win, are you?
1: About a win?
0: Yeah.
1: In this?
0: Yeah.
1: No, I'm not worried about that.
0: Uh-huh. You worried about being the granddaddy of Reckless?
1: I'm not.
0: No? Okay, great. Jay Bowman with you as well, producer extraordinaire, with the coin that shall be tossed, Jay.
2: Oh, the beautifully magical coin.

0: If Steve Bell and I want to support the same song in the sing-along song contest, before we get there, can you please put me out of my misery? What on earth is the theme for karaoke today? I can't make sense of it.
1: It's second chances. It's second chances in love.
0: Oh. We've got a big story to share this afternoon. Okay, second chances in love. That is the theme. So we've got Hoodoo Gurus, I Want You Back, up against Paul Kelly on the count of three from Jay. We'll yell out the song that we want, and if there's a tie, we'll toss. All right.
2: Okay, one, two, three.
0: Two Adores.
1: All right.
0: Oh, okay, that's right. Coin toss not needed. Jay Bowman, thank you very much. You can get back to the Out of Control control room. Also joining you in the Out of Control control room, the one and only Kat Davidson, and our very talented, very exciting, and if you were listening a little earlier, you would have heard from her directly about her pre-game rituals for success. I am talking, of course, about Ellen Nulley, who's joined us from Cairns. Do you have a pre-game sort of success ritual?
1: No, I was very, very laconic in my warm-ups for footy.
0: You were?
1: Yeah.
0: What about before a Saints game? Do you do anything special? Ella's dad makes tacos ahead of the Essendon game at Anzac Day at precisely, was it 2:36 in the afternoon? 2:36.
1: Yeah, I'm 8 beers before the bounce.
0: Uh-huh. Okay, so I'm with the Hoodoo Gurus. If you want to get behind me and the Hoodoo Gurus, call or text now. You can call on 1300 222 612. You text on 0467 922 612. Steve? You are Paul Kelly and the Colour Girl.
1: Probably the greatest Australian song ever, but whatever.
0: Whoa. Okay. All right, there we go. That's fighting words. Good to be back with you, Steve. Yeah, I missed you too. No worries. That's good. Okay, let's have the first song on your official playlist. This is Daddy Cool. Come back again. Steve Bell, Kat Feeney with you. Welcome to karaoke on 612 ABC Brisbane and Queensland.

0: Daddy Who, Daddy Cool. Come back again, 612 ABC Brisbane, ABC Queensland. I'm Kat Fenny. Steve Bell picked that one for you. Go on, what's the story?
1: Well, it's from Daddy Who, Daddy Cool, as you just alluded to, their debut album from 71. They appeared seemingly out of nowhere, that Eagle Rock, their first single, and it came out just months after they formed, and then followed by this. That album was first Australian album to go to number one in Australia, and then it was the first Australian album to sell 100,000 copies. It's that introduction to Ross Wilson, the legend who's given us so much music over the years. They seem to land fully formed, but they actually sprung out of this really weird sort of avant-garde band called the Sons of Vegetal Mothers. Frank Zappa-inspired weirdness, this huge collective. And Daddy Cool at the time was like a subset of that and was Light Relief at the gigs. And it quickly became obvious that everyone loved Daddy Cool but didn't really care too much for the big weird avant-gardeness, so they just ditched that and focused on Daddy Cool. Russell Wilson's daughter's in a really cool Melbourne band at the moment called Gut Health. I've seen a few times. Like, they're killing it too. Like, so yeah, the genes have been passed down.
0: So, my man, this is the inside word from Steve Bell. You only get on karaoke every Friday from 216 from ABC Brisbane in Queensland. I'm Kat. We get to your next song in a sec. The theme for your playlist is Second Chances. I don't know how many chances the Saints need to to prove that.
1: So they're in it. We're still in the wild card round.
0: You're at 10.
1: Yeah.
0: On the ladder. Yeah. It's not as bad as I thought.
1: Yeah, exactly.
0: You're up against you're at the Kangaroos on Sunday.
1: Yeah, must-win clash.
0: Right.
1: Max King's back. It's all happening.
0: Okay. Brizzy Lions are hosting Port Adelaide on Sunday as well.
1: They'll win that.
0: Gold Coast away to Carlton. Yeah, okay. Interesting times. Just going back to that ladder. Yeah, where is Brisbane? Oh, Brisbane's four on the ladder there, Steve.
1: Will they get their three-peat? Who knows?
0: Well, we'll see.
1: Must be tough.
0: I wonder what rituals the Lions have before any game. Like, I'm sure some of those players have.
1: Fags would tell a great story or two, I reckon.
0: Yeah, I reckon. Okay. Look, you've got a vote in the sing-along song contest. It's the Hoodoo Gurus versus Paul Kelly. The theme is Second Chances. You could have put this song in, Steve.
2: Don't listen hard. Don't pay attention to the distance that you're running to anyone, anywhere. Don't understand.
0: But you didn't.
1: Oh, I couldn't fit it
0: Lace
1: in.
0: Lowe.
1: No, she's got played recently.
0: Oh, well, that's you. Orchestral Manoeuvres in the didn't
1: OMG,
0: make the cut.
1: OM ditched.
0: Did it? OMG. No Lisa Stanisfield.
1: Said not cut.
0: Okay. You're a hard man to please. It's a hard job. You've got only six spots on your playlist. And then the two songs that vie for the seventh spot, the sing-along spot. We'll find out before 3 o'clock which song wins. I'm Kat Fenny. Steve Bell with you. Song two in Steve's playlist after this.
3: Are there any winners in the cost of living crisis? What's causing the algal bloom?
4: Questions. They've never been more important. So the one thing we'll never question is our duty to keep asking. ABC News. Keep asking.
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0: Starting Over on 612 ABC Brisbane. ABC Queensland Song 2 on Steve Bell's official karaoke playlist. What's the story, Steve?
1: It's a bit of a different one, that, because it's looking at a second chance from the other side. That was like John Lennon's love letter to Yoko after the fact. You know, they had that big breakup with The Lost Weekend, and, you know, 18 months where he was off with May Pang, and then they got back together in, I think it was 75, and then he was a stay-at-home dad for a few years, and this was his comeback album, Double Fantasy. Yeah, it's a beautiful song, and it was the lead single from the album. Sadly, it came out just a few months before he was murdered. It was already a hit, but the fact that he was killed as he was pushed it into a mega hit. You know, it was number one all around the world because it became, sadly, entwined with his passing. But yeah, he loved it. He called it his Elvis Orbison song. He felt like he was lyrically sort of, you know, standing in their sort of shadows. But yeah, look, it's a beautiful song. And yeah, it's sort of sad that it's become an obituary to a degree, but yeah, I love it.
0: In a case of, I wouldn't say I told you so. It'd be the opposite. What would be the reverse of I told you so? Anyway, Carolyn says a bit of useless information, but a pilot we used to know went to school with John Lennon.
1: Oh, wow.
0: And his mother said that John Lennon will never succeed in life. She was wrong, wasn't she? Carolyn, thank you for your message. Don't forget, you can text and telephone your votes for the sing-along song contest. 1300-222-612 is the phone number. Text on 0467-922-612. Backing the Hoodoo Gurus for the win. Steve has sided with Paul Kelly and the Coloured Girls. To Her Door. Who are you supporting? Vote now. The song with the most support will be the last song of the show and play just before the 3 o'clock news. Now, Steve, I know you want to talk about your next song, song three, but I'm trying to manage time and manage fairness, and seeing as you've just been so mean to me already, I don't want to be accused of not giving you proper airtime to spruik your song. So do you want to give Paul a little push and tell us why we should consider voting for Mr. Kelly for the win in the contest?
1: Yeah, sure. This is from To Her Door. It's from Under the Sun from 87. It's his fifth album, but second with the Coloured Girls after Gossip. It's the last before they changed their name to The Messengers when they started getting traction in the States. It's totally just, it's an incredible character study of a guy. We've mentioned before when we were doing other songs that this is the first appearance of a,
0: Barack Obama told me never to drop names.
1: Yeah. When I was doing one of the podcasts with Paul, he was saying how that he realised after the fact that the character from this song was also the same character for in Love Never Runs on Time and also How to Make Gravy. Like, he'd inadvertently used that same guy. He's Jack in this one and Joe in the others, but he says it's the same guy. Now, we're talking about second chances. This guy goes above and beyond. It says in the lyrics that he spent a year at the Buttery, which is a drug and alcohol rehabilitation centre near Bangalore in northern New South Wales. So if he spent a year there, he's done the hard yards to get his wife back. And this song's just about that journey and, you know, the Australian iconography in it, whether it's the silver top taxis or the Olympic buses and that, it is literally one of the greatest Australian songs of all time.
0: Okay, so vote for it if you want to show your support for Paul and Steve. Vote for Paul Kelly, To Her Door, in the sing-along song contest. 1300-222-612 is the phone number. Call now or text 0467-922-612. I'm just going to go, Yoo-hoo-hoo-doo.
1: Can't go wrong tonight, guys.
0: Okay, more on that song shortly. Jesse, Carly Simon. Song 3. Tell us why.
1: This is from her ninth album, Come Upstairs, also in 1980. This was a huge hit. It went to number 4 here, number 11 in the States. She'd had a bit of a fallow period after You're So Vain, so it was a bit of a comeback. I had to do it here. It's not only a great song, it's a classic bait and switch in the second chance stories. We'll listen through it now, obviously, after this, and have a listen at the start. The protagonist's ex-lovers moved back to town, and she's just saying, no, I'm not having a bar of you. You hurt me so bad last time. She's getting her friends in to say, remember, remind me how bad this guy hurt me. And about halfway through, the mood starts to change. And then by the end, she's basically begging him to come over. It's wonderful. It's really sad with Carly. Like, she had crippling stage fright and she'd hardly ever played. And she was so proud of this song and how well it went that she bit the bullet and said she'd go back on tour again for the first time in years, and then just had one of the biggest breakdowns of all time in one of the early shows. And she never really got to build on her actual promise because she couldn't tour and get behind it. But yeah, she's still a legend and this song's really cool.
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0: I don't know. Does Jesse deserve a second chance? Steve Bell.
1: I wonder if it's the same Jesse as Jesse's girl.
0: Oh, I wonder if Jesse is that person in the You're So Van, Carly. Simon Song, we all have that question still burning around our brains, don't we? Okay, 612 ABC Brisbane, ABC Queensland. I'm Kat Vinnie. Steve Bell is the music industry insider of Sonic Sherpa fame, who is selecting the songs for you this afternoon, as he does every Friday. We are counting down. We're at song 4 of 6, and then the big reveal, which song has succeeded, which song has clinched the 7th spot of the playlist. That's the sing-along spot, and it's a battle between

0: and the Hoodoo Gurus. I'm on Team Hoodoo. Steve's with Paul Kelly. But which side are you on? 1300 222 612 is the phone number. Vote now and text your vote through on 0467 922 612. It's 2:30.
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0: An hour of music power. The theme is second chances. I don't know, do we give you a second chance for excluding X-Kenny X-Men?
3: I feel bad.
0: Oh, well, I mean, the violin out. Love was such an easy... And we can't drown your sorrows with that.
3: This song really needs a bit of a push.
0: Oh, Steve! You cut Kylie.
3: I watched the Kylie doco the other day.
0: Did you?
3: Really good.
0: I have had so many people tell me to watch that documentary. Yeah, yeah. I haven't seen
3: it
0: yet. What do you think of the new song she released in support of it?
3: I haven't heard it.
0: Okay.
3: Or I might have blocked it out.
0: Ouch.
3: Yeah, no, I'm sorry, ABBA.
0: No, ABBA.
3: Yeah, no, it's tough.
0: You'd better have a good song for.
3: I reckon I've got you.
0: Well, I saved you, by the way. Because REO Speedwagon was first song on my playlist this afternoon.
3: Oh, really?
0: Yeah. All right,
3: those
0: Steve.
3: REO Speedwagon fans out there would have been salivating at the prospect of hearing that twice.
0: All right, sadly not to be. These songs have been cut from Steve's six-song playlist. What is song four? We'll find out in a moment. But I'm going to take you to the out-of-control control room where there's a battle underway. Who is going to give us the tally update? It looks like it's comedian Kat Davidson. Kat, Hoodoo Gurus v Paul Kelly. I'm on Hoodoo. Steve's on Paul. Who are you with? No, don't answer because you're unbiased.
4: I am.

0: Tally counterer.
1: I definitely am. I think at the moment the listening public, Kat Feeney, would like us to go to her door.
2: Oh, that's not what I want to hear. Are you sure? Have you checked your figures?
1: Yeah, no, I'm pretty good at counting.
0: Are you sure?
1: Yeah.
0: Okay, fine, Kat. Thank you. Come on, sell it to me, Steve.
3: Gurus.
0: Yeah, go on. I'm falling behind. You're in front. That's not fair.
3: All right.
0: For me.
3: This is a great song. It's from the Gurus' acclaimed debut album, Stone Age Romeo. It was in 83. It was the fourth single. It came out in early 84. There's a bit of a twist in this one from the Second Chance perspective. I guess Dave Faulkner's singing it from the perspective of the guy's not asking for a second chance. He's being asked for a second chance, but he's not having a bar of it. He's I'll never believe you again is pretty much the key statement here in the lyrics for it. We've played this before and I did talk about it. You can't tell it from the song. It's only something that's in the mythology and that, but it's actually written about a former bandmate, Roddy Riddell, who he left the band and started slagging them off. He went and started the first version of the Johnnies, and this is Dave sort of portraying him in the song as a spurned lover, you know, putting it from the point of view of a spurned lover. So it's sort of about a bandmate. But, yeah, it's a great, great, great song. It's one of the Gurus' classics. When they play it live to this day, the place still goes off. I wouldn't vote for it, but it's...
0: Well, Rob's voting for it.
3: Is he?
0: Rob is, yeah. Hi, Rob. Rob, cheers, Rob. Rob says, my vote is for the Hoodoo Gurus this week. And he's wishing us a great weekend. And he goes on to say, it was great to hear Carly Simon's Jessie. Haven't heard it for ages. So well done, Steve Bell.
3: Oh, thanks, Rob.
0: But he also says, I'll be very disappointed if Phil Collins and Against All Odds don't make the top six in our countdown of your songs about second chances. So what else do you have to say to Rob at this point?
3: Sorry, Rob.
0: Sorry, Rob. It's not going to happen. But hey.
3: Disappointments in life.
0: Thank you for your vote.
3: Ups and downs.
0: Thank you for your support for the Hoodoo Gurus. Yeah. If you too would like to support me and
3: you
0: Rob.
3: You voted for Paul. I could have changed it.
0: 1-800-222-612. Vote for the song you want to win. Is it Paul Kelly or the Hoodoo Gurus? Vote now. Steve Bell. Let's hear about the song that has made the cut for the number four spot, please.
3: All right. We have got Thompson Twins with Hold Me Now.
0: Yeah.
3: This is from their fourth album, Into the Gap. It was their breakthrough album. Their third album had been a massive hit in the UK, but this is the one that broke them in America and Australia. This was huge. It went to number four in England, number three in Australia around the States. The guys in the band, Tom Bailey and Alana Curry from Thompson Twins, were a couple. Like, they didn't really sort of put that out there that much. Like,
0: I didn't realize
3: until after the fact. No, they ended up married in the 90s and
0: really?
3: You know, had kids, you know, that went the whole hog. But they were just partners at the time. And this song came from a massive fight they had, a huge one apparently, but they did resolve it. But then as songwriters, it made them think, wow, that's a really interesting perspective of a couple splitting up, then reconciling, and the emotions that sort of come from that. So they wrote this song specifically about the second chance that we're talking about in this. But mainly I'm just playing it because it's such a banger. It's one of my favourite songs from the 80s. I was never a huge Thompson Twin fan. I was always sort of curious, but I don't think I ever bought a record, but I adore this song.
0: Thompson Twins, Curious. 612 ABC Brisbane and Queensland. I'm Kat Feeney, Steve Bell with you. This is Karaoke at 25 minutes to 3.

0: 612. ABC Brisbane. ABC Queensland, that was Hold Me Now, the Thompson Twins. Song 4 of 6 songs about second chances, selected for you by Steve Bell, your music industry insider this afternoon. We'll hear song 5 and 6 shortly. I'm Kat Feeney and I'm really keen to get you to vote for the song I Wish to Win, the sing-along song contest. Steve Bell, the fabulous programmer of your afternoon's music, would prefer that you vote for Paul Kelly, please. How's that? Fair enough?
1: Yeah, it's great. That's all you need, really.
0: You. I've missed you. So nice to be back. Look, you can vote for the song you reckon should win. 1300 222 612 is the phone number, or you can text on 0467 922 612. You're running out of time, though, so you'd better get cracking. What? What did you say? Did you say text the Hoota Gurus?
1: No.
0: Is that what you said?
1: It takes Paul.
0: It takes the Hoota Gurus.
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0: Oh, Steve Bell. Oh. Anything with the saxophone. Love a bit of sax. Love the sax. That's Absent Friends featuring Wendy Matthews. I don't want to be with nobody but you. I'm Kat Feeney, and Steve Bell picked that one for you. Tell us the story.
1: The Absent Friends story is amazing. Yeah. Sean Kelly, the model, split up in 88. Mid-89, he started a new band, Sean Kelly and his Absent Friends, which morphed into Absent Friends. At the start, it had Andrew Duffield and James Valentine, RIP, from the models. Gary Beers from INXS, Wendy Matthews was in and out. Their debut album, He's Looking Up Your Address, was a massive hit, largely on the back of the single we just heard. In 1990, they did a massive tour of Europe, 8 weeks in Europe, supporting INXS, playing at 10,000 people stadiums and five nights in a row at Wembley and stuff like that. And then he just went, yeah, I'm not really enjoying this, and stopped the band when they got back. So the whole band only lasted for 18 months and they ended after 8 weeks in Europe with INXS. It's the weirdest time, weirdest story about walking away from a band. But that single, there was a huge hit. It's actually a cover of a really obscure song from 76 by an American blues and R&B singer, Dorothy Moore. It was written by Eddie Floyd, the Stax singer-songwriter who wrote Knock on Wood. So no wonder it's a killer song. But yeah, their version of it's exemplary. I loved that song.
0: Steve Bell, the next song we're about to have, your last song on the playlist, is one of my all-time favourites from one of my all-time favourite bands. And then we'll find out whether it's Hoodoo Gurus or Paul Kelly for the win in the sing-along song contest. This is your last chance to vote, basically, is what I'm saying. If you've not yet voted, vote now, because you've only got one song left to vote through. 1300 222 612 if you want to support the Hoodoo Gurus or Paul Kelly.
1: Do the right thing. You know you want to
0: support the Hoodoo Gurus. 1300 222 612 or text 0467 922 612. By the way, Anonymous on the text line writes, where is Granddaddy Steve Bell comparing on the weekend, please? What was the venue again? Thanks. You want to go and quickly give it a little pump? Go on.
1: All right. It's at the Evan Hills Junior AFC at Inaugura.
0: Mm-hmm.
1: Yeah.
0: And so, what is it?
1: The Recklink Community Cup. It's a wonderful mixed gender modified Aussie rules football game between Brizzy musicians and Brizzy media.
0: Yes.
1: And it is so much fun. There's really cool bands, like some of the bands that I love. One of the bands I'm actually popping back in tomorrow into ABC in the morning to chat with Mel Bampton on her Homegrown segment about one of these bands are playing tomorrow, because I absolutely love them.
0: Super Hotel.
1: That's right. I was going to keep it secret.
0: Oh, I just ruined that.
1: Really. I'm glad. They're amazing. They're playing at the Cup. So 8:20 tomorrow, I'll be chatting about that.
0: With Mel Bampton here on 612 ABC.
1: Definitely
0: Brisbane,
1: come along
0: Queensland.
1: And support the Cup. All money goes to Recklink, which is supporting underprivileged people in society. It's a really good cause.
0: You better get into this next song or we'll run out of time. What have we got? Right,
1: the Cranberries Linger, one of the great songs. It's ground zero for the Cranberries. They started in Limerick and they were a band called the Cranberry Saurus, which is so sad that they changed that. And they lost their singer, and then a young 19-year-old girl, shy girl called Dolores O'Riordan, came in audition, and she was so shy and they weren't sure if it was going to work. But when she left, they gave her a tape with the music for this song, which we're going to hear, called Linger. And she came back the next week and she'd written these words, and they straight away were just blown away and knew that this band was going to be something special. She wrote it about, she was so young in her teens, and this was about the first kiss she had with this young 17-year-old soldier. It was just a one-night kiss. And then a few weeks later, she saw him with another girl at a club, and just the feeling of despair and how much she wanted to be with him but didn't know how to say it. And it's one of the beautiful songs.
0: It's amazing. On 612 ABC Brisbane in Queensland, this is Linger. I'm Kat Feeney, Steve Bell with you.

0: Steve Bell, so beautiful. Thank you. What a way to wind up your official Clary list for karaoke.
1: That's a good song.
0: Second Chances has been the theme this afternoon, and it's time to find out who's living the dream. Is it Paul Kelly or Hoodoo Gurus for the win in the sing-along song contest? Well, let me take you to the out-of-control control room. Kat Davidson, you've counted the votes. What's the score?
2: Feeny, I wouldn't want to be alone with you because you're by my ball and chain, although you are a big, fine girl. It's Paul Kelly.
0: Okay, fine.
1: Well played, Kat. Have a great weekend, everyone.
0: Thank
1: Come to the
0: you,
1: cup.
0: Steve. Thanks, Kat. Thanks, Queensland. Here's Paul Kelly on 612 ABC Brisbane in Queensland.

0: Such a good song, isn't it? Paul Kelly to her door on 612 ABC Brisbane in Queensland. Victorious in the sing-along song contest this karaoke afternoon. It was Hoodoo Gurus VPK, PK triumphant thanks to your support. Big thank you to Steve Bell, your music man, who joins you every Friday after 2 o'clock with his programmed list of songs and stories. Fascinating stories behind the songs that you might hear all the time but you come to understand with a karaoke session. I'm Kat Fenny. Wonderful to have been back with you this week. Let's do it again next week, shall we? It's 2 minutes to three.
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0: I'm counting it as 2 days in a row. With a velvet blazer, yeah, Ellen Fanning. Is that right?
2: I own the maroon one.
0: Yes.
2: And the blue one.
0: It's very nice.
2: Because I just have realised I just don't have a wardrobe that works for Brisbane. Because you don't need heavy jumpers.
0: No.
2: By about 10 a.m. you're peeling them off.
0: Absent of really, really cold days, hasn't it? Anyhow, here you are.
2: Here I am.
0: Gearing up for Friday.
2: Yes.
0: Which means on drive you're going to reveal what it is that you are living with at the moment.
2: Yes. Well, usually it's kind of the exasperation and vexatious kind of things that people have to live with that we allow people to vent about.
0: Yes.
2: But every now and again we like to do a serious one.
0: Oh.
2: And today's serious discussion, and we want to hear from people who are living with ailing elderly relatives. So when the oldies start to get frail or forgetful or have a fall or need help with daily life, often for people this is what they're living with in middle age. So this isn't about complaining. Share your wisdom and your tips, what works and doesn't, your advice about how to care for elderly relatives and yourself at the same time.
0: All right. Look, if you've got some useful information, jump on the telephone machine right now, 1300 222 612 with Ellen Fanning on 612 ABC Brisbane after the 3 o'clock edition of the news. My name is Kat Fenny and it's been such a treat to be back with you. I'm back again, of course, on Monday, but right now, time for the news, 3 o'clock.
1: Everything Brisbane.
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0: ABC News, good afternoon. I'm Michael Bausch. The Queensland Government has announced a $14 million funding package to buy brand new Glock pistols for frontline police. The massive upgrade comes after the QPS had to run urgent safety tests back in April over fears their current guns could accidentally fire multiple bullets at once. Police Minister Dan Purdy told a budget hearing 14,000 new weapons will be rolled out from December.
1: Queensland will become the first jurisdiction in Australia to upgrade its entire handgun fleet to the latest Generation 6 platform. Every frontline officer will have a modern, reliable equipment designed to give them greater confidence when responding to the most dangerous situations imaginable.
0: A teacher who'd worked at a Gold Coast private school has been charged after allegedly using AI software to generate fake, explicit material on his staff laptop. Mark Rigby reports.
2: The 73-year-old man was charged yesterday after a nine-month police investigation. He was dismissed from his role at AB Patterson College in October last year after allegations about the misuse of his work-issued computer were first raised. Police allege the former teacher used AI software to create explicit images depicting students and staff from the school. In a statement issued yesterday, school principal Joanne Sheehy said there was no evidence the material had been shared elsewhere. The 73-year-old man will face Southport Magistrates Court next month, charged with four child exploitation material offences.
0: Wildlife experts say a likely case of deadly H5 bird flu detected near Brisbane is highly significant, but no real surprise. A dead seabird was found washed up on Moreton Island last weekend. An initial positive test for the virus has been sent to the CSIRO for confirmation. 17 cases have already been detected across the country in the past month. President of BirdLife Australia, Professor Hugh Possingham, says there will be more.
3: In other parts of the world, bird flu has decimated up to 50% of entire populations of things like pelicans and seabirds. It's never been in Australia before, so we don't really know what its impact on other species will be. It's hard to limit the spread because it's wild birds.
0: A federal inquiry into anti-Semitism has been told that diverse radical movements are actively uniting around a shared hatred of Jewish Australian communities. Georgia Lenton-Williams reports.
4: Inaugural CEO of the Door Foundation, Tali Blickblau, has told the Royal Commission on Anti-Semitism and Social Cohesion that Australia's Jewish community is facing an unprecedented security threat as extremist groups converge on a shared hatred of Jews. She listed four radical ideologies: Islamic extremism, the extreme far right, fringe elements of the far left, and conspiracy movements. Ms. Blickblau, who has been involved with Jewish community security groups and New South Wales law enforcement, also said multiple threat actors like domestic and foreign terrorist organisations are working with those groups.
0: Young Socceroos star Christian Volpato has allegedly tested positive for cocaine during a police traffic stop in Sydney. Highway Patrol officers intercepted his BMW twice for speeding overnight. They say the 22-year-old failed a roadside drug test for the illicit substance. Football Australia says it's been informed about the matter. In the NRL, the Broncos coach says they won't alter their tactical approach for tomorrow night's sold-out derby against the Cowboys in Townsville. North Queensland will be missing co-captain Tom Dearden, who'll be signed.

0: generally fine, though, for the rest of the state. Brisbane's temperature range, 9 to 22. Ipswich, 3 to 22. The Gold Coast, 9 to 21. And the Sunshine Coast, 11 to 21. Looking further ahead, fine conditions about the southeast on Sunday. Partly cloudy, though, for Monday and Tuesday. On Moreton Bay, south to southeasterly winds, 15 to 20 knots. Seas around 1 metre. For more news, head to news.abc.net.au.
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5: Look, you've made it. If you're not going to send yourself into traction, give yourself a pat on the back, but only if it's not going to... Every postmenopausal woman will know what I mean. So if you've got a frozen shoulder, don't be patting yourself on the back, is all I'm saying. But just do it metaphorically. It's Friday, you've done it, congratulations. And therefore, having made it, you get to participate in This Is What I Live With. This is the Friday segment that you so enjoy, where folk get to vent about the irritations of daily life and domestic displeasures and exasperations and vexations. But every now and again, we choose a serious topic for a serious discussion of things you live with. And today, that is looking after elderly relatives. Now, don't get me wrong, this isn't about complaining. Yes, it can be tough. But if you are caring for or helping out with elderly parents or parents-in-law, share on 1300 222 612 what you're living with, what works, what doesn't, what's your advice, what's your wisdom, not only about caring for those elderly relatives, but keeping yourself in good shape as well. What works and what doesn't, how to look after elderly relatives. 1300 222 612 0467 922 612. This is what I live with.
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1: Traffic.
6: Very good afternoon. Taking slow around the school zones at 40 k's an hour. Got a breakdown at Sumner, minor delays. Sumner's Road westbound, right turn lane into Dandenong Road. And a breakdown at Forest Lake, Logan Motorway

0: Eastbound. It's in the shoulder before Stapleton Road. Peak delays have been back to the Centenary Highway. Centenary Highway southbound, busy into Springfield. Ipswich Motorway both ways between Rocklea and Darra. Westbound is busy from Galesfield to Goodnow. A little bit of build up through Redbank as well. And delays on the Centenary Highway inbound between Darra and Jindalee. A heavy start through there. There's been no crashes or breakdowns in that stretch. And the Western Freeway as well, heavy outbound between Mount Cutha and Victory Pocket. The Gateway northbound, really heavy in sections between Nudgee and the Bruce Highway at Caboolture. And the M1 towards the Gold Coast, 8 mile plains to Daisy Hill. Busy around Eagleby, then from Ormo through to Gavin. Northbound, a little bit of stop start from Beenleigh through to Slacks Creek. I'm back from ATN. More details at 3:30 on 6:12 ABC Brisbane.
1: If you haven't been outside, take us outside when you go there. 22 degrees. It's nearly August, and you live in a part of the world where winter equals a temperature at 3:08 in the afternoon of 22 degrees. How about that? Norman Park, 22. Alexandra Hills, 20. 23 degrees at Pine Mountain, 22 in Logan City. Warner, 20 degrees. 18 degrees on the Gold Coast and 23 degrees on the Sunshine Coast. It's time to get producer extraordinaire Michelle Collins into the studio for This Is What I Live With. That is a musical representation of Michelle Collins and I in This Is What I Live With. You have chosen this topic today, the serious topic of looking after elderly relatives. So when folks become frail or forgetful, or they just need a whole lot more help with their daily life, 1-300-222-612, what is your advice and wisdom about how to meet their increasing needs and keep yourself sane as well? Why did this come up for you, Michelle?
2: Well, it is because at the moment, I don't know if you've noticed, but I haven't been in the office for a couple of days.
1: It's been driving me mad. I can't be expected to do this without Michelle Collins.
2: And the reason I haven't been here, and I'm very lucky that I have a workplace that says you can take a couple of days, is because I'm looking after my 91-year-old mother-in-law, which, can I just say, I am honoured. I mean, I do enjoy spending time with her, but, oh, my God, it is tough. Mm. It is really tough to look after an elderly parent. So it's the meals, because she doesn't like the curries and the spicy foods that we normally eat. It's the What do I do to occupy her time?
1: Yes.
2: We're up to series 2 of Muster Dogs.
1: Uh-huh.
2: And thank God for Muster Dogs. Great show.
1: So you've got a 91-year-old who is very vivid in her memories of the past, not so much the present. She grew up in a farm. She lived in a rural. So Muster Dogs is the perfect entertainment.
2: It's wonderful. But I also don't want to just plonk her in front of the TV all day. I feel like it's when you had little kids.
1: Yes.
2: And that you think, oh, do you know what? I'll just plonk them in front of the TV. I'll have a break. But I know if it's not good for kids to sit in front of a TV for hours and hours and hours, it's probably not doing a lot for my mother-in-law. Mm. So there has to be places that are senior friendly that I can take her. And the other big issue for me, and I'm hoping there's some advice out there, is the showering. So she needs help to have a shower, but I also want to maintain her dignity.
1: I see.
2: Like, she doesn't want me to see everything.
1: Right.
2: I don't want to see everything. But how do you help someone but also maintain their privacy? And I'm thinking, I am obviously not the first person to go through this. We talk about aging population, you know, all the time. So there's got to be some advice out there. And while

0: I said, I feel really honoured to do this. There's this little bit of me that resents it as well.
1: Because that's very honest of you.
0: I'm not the only daughter-in-law. My husband is not the only child.
1: Yes.
0: Like, how come we're doing it when the others are not stepping up? So I'm also really interested in how do you navigate that? Like, I'm happy to do it, but I also think, hang on, why is this
1: falling to me? Do you have advice about how you navigated all this? How did you do it? How did you care for an elderly relative? Are there some tips and tricks, some wisdom you can share about how to cook for your own family and ensure that there are nutritious meals for older people in your family as well? What do you do about showering? How do you keep people occupied? How do you deal with family dynamics and resentments that come up as you're looking after older people? Share your experiences with us. Just ring us up and tell us how it worked out for you. They used to call it the sandwich generation, but if your kids have grown up, you're not being sandwiched at least, but you're middle-aged and you're looking after elderly relatives. 1-300-222-612, 1-300-222-612, 0467-922-612. Some people have a roster, Michelle.
0: Yeah, I'd be interested to see how that works. I've heard some families that does work. If I'm going to be really honest, in my family, I don't think anyone would be putting their hand up to do the roster.
1: Well, different people have different demands on their time and different capacities, I suppose. Do I sound like a family counsellor?
0: Well, yes, you do.
1: Sorry.
0: But hang on, but that's not fair, is it? Just because you have the capacity, I don't know, why should it fall to you? Surely, I mean, in this case, there's more than one child, and I get that those other family members have a lot going on.
1: How far do you extend it? Would you extend it to grandchildren? Like, should 25, 30-year-old grandchildren should be involved in the care of elderly relatives? Because often these needs accelerate, don't they? And suddenly somebody needs a whole lot more care, or maybe they only need it for a short period of time.
0: Do you know, it's really interesting because someone once said to me, you get back what you put in. So it's really difficult. If you've got an elderly parent who has not had much to do with their grandchildren,
1: yes,
0: has not had much to do with their children in their later years, really, should you be expecting them to step up?
1: Yes.
0: Like, in some cases, the older person, they don't know the grandkids, and the grandkids don't really know their grandparents. So should they be expected to step up?
1: You're going to love this. 1-300-222-612. Some callers on the line, but listen to this first. Sarah from Carina. This is great. We go over one night a week and cook up a big roast dinner for my parents, and we always accidentally make more, so there's plenty of leftovers. That way we know they have a couple of good meals to eat during the week and they don't feel like they're accepting charity. So ensuring that people have their sense of dignity is a critical part of this, is what she's saying.
0: Yes, because people, they don't want to feel like they're a charity case.
1: Sure. Peter's at Belmont this afternoon at 16 minutes past three. What worked for your family?
2: Oh, g'day, Ellen. It was mentioned before about a roster for the family, and my mum had lots of kids. We were seven of us. Many of us lived close, and we just assigned a roster system to those who are willing and able to complete the care on a daily basis, which sort of spread the load, and that worked well.
1: How much care did she need?
2: Well, we were there for breakfast in the morning and in the afternoon to get her ready for her evening meal.
1: So each shift that you were giving to a family member was what, 2 hours?
2: Yeah, a couple of hours in the morning, then in the afternoon, and during the day Mum was left to her own devices in the home, or she might get visitors from other family members. And the other thing we did for Mum,

0: She was had short-term memory trouble, not bad, but short-term trouble. We put a large diary or calendar on her on the kitchen bench, the Monday to Sunday calendar. So we'd put every day who was coming, when they were coming, and any other events. So she would, the first thing she'd see in the kitchen was what's happening today. Oh, I'm seeing Peter today at breakfast,
1: Yes.
0: or I'm seeing my other son at dinner time. So that worked well for Mum to keep her aware of what was happening and what support she was getting.
1: So she'd come across the diary because it was centrally in the middle of the
0: Oh.
1: living area. So she'd keep coming. Oh, look at that. That's what's happening today. And again, that gives her a sense of dignity and agency. And did you find that any there were any resentments about who was contributing more than anybody else? Did you say there were seven in the family? There'd be resentments from the get-go, wouldn't there?
0: Well, there were three of us who lived quite close to Mum, so that was very easy for us to do, shoulder a lot of the load. And the other ones who lived further away, we were understanding of that and that it wasn't necessarily possible. One sibling lived out of town in Toowoomba, so she would try and come down every week or every other week at least for the weekend and stay overnight and spend time with Mum that way.
1: Yeah, wow. Wonderful family, Peter. And I can hear that you're very pleased with how you were able to orchestrate the last years of your mother's life. You sound pleased about that.
0: It was nice to reflect on.
1: Yeah. That's Peter at Belmont. What a lovely call. 1300 222 612. This is what I live with, a serious topic this week. Looking after elderly relatives, not looking for complaints, but advice and wisdom about how to do it and care for yourself at the same time. Listen to this, Michelle Collins. Chris says cycling without age may suit your needs. Would you put your 91-year-old mother on a bicycle? They take out folks for rides in groups. It's not for profit in Brisbane and surrounds.
2: So the older person's not actually doing the cycling, the pedalling.
1: Well, you wouldn't put your strap your 91-year-old mother to a bicycle, would you? That would seem to be.
2: I have this image of, you know, you see parents with children on the front of the handlebars.
1: Yes.
2: I can see me with my mother-in-law pedalling along. Maybe not good.
1: I've looked it up. Not-for-profit provides community service connecting those no longer able to ride for themselves with their community and outdoors by giving them free rides on Trishaw e-bikes.
2: Oh, it sounds
1: Piloted
2: fabulous.
1: by volunteer cyclists, cyclingwithoutage.org.au.
2: Oh, I think that sounds fabulous.
1: It does, rather. Liz has another suggestion. City Hall has free concerts on a Tuesday. I guess parking will cost money, but it's during the day and you can get a lovely morning tea or lunch at the Shingling downstairs.
2: We could catch the train in, actually.
1: Good luck with that. I had a nightmare on the trains yesterday, but you could give it a go. Karen's at Albion this afternoon. Who helps to shower your mum?
3: Aged care assessment come out 3 times a week, and she was living with us. Now she's living back by herself in a granny flat, and another lady lives upstairs, so she's well cared for. And yeah, for that dignity issue, I completely get that. And we contacted aged care assessment. They did a full assessment on her and realised her needs. And yeah, they've been absolutely wonderful.
1: 95 years old, it says here.
3: Yeah. She
1: Wow.
3: loves them coming around. She meets different people all the time, and all of them have been exceptionally lovely to her. And she enjoys the company as well as all the support she gets from her adult children also. So it works well.
2: I have heard that in some cases, because it's embarrassing to have a family member bath you or shower you, that in some families it works better to pay someone to do that part of it because it's less embarrassing for the person to have a stranger doing it.
3: 100%. Yeah. And yeah, it works well for everybody, and the cost is minimal. Like, yeah, the federal government take care of most of it, and yeah, it's really good. It's a plus for everybody, I think.
1: Yeah, absolutely. And a much cheaper way of organising for her to keep her independence. I mean, if you look at it from just a financial point of view to the federal budget, much, much better for people to stay at home. People want to stay at home, and they can if they get that sort of support. Thanks so much, Karen. Anne's at Annerley. What's your advice, Anne?
4: Look, my mum was in a similar situation where she had carers coming in. But I would advise that if you have that situation in place, that you do turn up on a regular basis.

0: it's when the carers are there you go unexpectedly, so that they're not anticipating like an inspection, because there are good, bad and ugly in terms of organisations. However, my mother was with a very good one, and her personal care, like once again, 3 times a week she would be showered and bathed or whatever with them. But then there were other times that, you know, she just needed company, and I would go over and I'd do various tasks there. So that allowed the carer, because there were some carers that were just lovely, and Mum enjoyed their company, and I was more than happy for that time, even if it was only 10 minutes worth, that they had she had time with them and learnt, you know, a little bit more about their family and things like that, which she loved talking to other people.
1: That's very wise, Anne, because that's a key element of safeguarding, isn't it? If someone is isolated, whether it's a child in an orphanage, an older person at home with carers, and there is, by the nature of the arrangement, limited oversight, limited external oversight, you really do need to be there, have eyes on the situation. But as you say, you were facilitating her having these other fulfilling relationships, which is very wise.
0: Oh, absolutely. And actually, my poor dear mum, she did live to 98, and she spent the last 7 months in care because she had falls. But can I say that the organisation she was with, I had a very good relationship with the manager, and I could ring her and say, look, this carer didn't do this, you know, whatever. And she said to me, you know what, Anne, I wish there were more people that took an interest in their parents.
1: Yeah, isn't that true? Good on you, Anne. You did a proud. I hope you got lots of superannuation if you're going to live to 98, Anne.
0: Oh, I don't know about that.
1: That's another consideration. It is 24 minutes past 3. Few quick calls. Mike at Fitzgibbon, what did you do to support your mum?
2: I took her to the RSPCA and got her a rescue dog. She had to choose it, and it was quite a saga.
1: Okay, take me through the saga.
2: Well, we went to the one up the north side first, up by Kalanga, and we looked at every cat and every dog, and she couldn't find one. So I drove down to Fairfield when the RSPCA was down there, and we looked at every cat and every dog, and she still couldn't find one. And then we were walking out, and I was about to give up, and we were walking through Death Row, where all the ones that are about to get put down. And there she found Rufus.
1: And how would you describe Rufus? Big, small, fluffy?
2: He was half fox terrier and half Jack Russell.
1: Oh, my
2: goodness. And he had attitude.
1: Yeah, I bet he did. Now, was that wise? Did that keep her on her toes?
2: Oh, no, that was not wise. But it was her choice. Now, my mum is half Irish, or she was, and she had this thing that she called turning on the waterworks. And if ever she wanted to get her way, all she'd have to do is start crying and people would give up and she'd get her own way. So when the lady at the counter said, no, Rufus is on death row for killing a chicken, she immediately started crying loudly. And so everyone in the place was staring at the woman behind the counter. And Mum eventually got her way. So we were under strict instructions. Rufus isn't allowed to kill anything else. And we were walking out with Rufus on a lead, and the RSPCA had a pet bush turkey. So sure enough, Rufus grabs this bush turkey by the leg and breaks its leg. So Rufus got put on death row again.
3: Approaching
2: and Mum had to do some very, very good crying to get Rufus back again. And we were told to get out and never come back.
1: Was Rufus a good companion when you got him home?
2: Oh, she just loved him. So, yeah, he got spoiled rotten. But he used to take her. She had dementia, and Rufus used to take her for walks, and they'd end up in all sorts of places. Like, we were living at Fitzgibbon, and she'd end up in Upper Mount Gravatt at a Christian's church, not knowing anywhere where she was. But Rufus had my phone number on his collar. So people would ring me up from wherever the hell adventure she had ended up and say, oh, there's this old lady here with a little brown and white dog.
1: You say, that's Mum and Rufus. I'll be there in a minute.
2: Could you come and pick her up?
1: Oh, that sounds like it was an adornment to her later years. I thoroughly approve, Mike. What a great story. Thank you for calling. Michelle Collins.
3: When I get old, I want a Rufus.
1: Yes, I've got a Rufus at the moment. It's called Bruno. But that's fantastic. They are. They're an adornment to your life. Yes, they pee on things and do terrible things, eat bush turkeys.
3: Yeah, but so do older people.
1: Phil's at New Farm. Who do you care for?
4: I care for a very good friend. And my message is that don't forget that elderly people have support networks, that also have friendship networks, that also can put into and support these elderly people in the community. Like the older guy that I support has a family, but unfortunately that family can't care for him. So the support network around him comes in and supports the old boy.
1: Yeah. So just don't think that just because you've exhausted the family in terms of people who could turn up and help, there might be other people in the world who can as well. Although, as people get older and older, their friends thin out, don't they, Phil?
4: Oh, absolutely. like we've all got numbered days, but more importantly, the older people love a good chin wag and they love their friendship circles. And sometimes when we go hell, I suppose, into caring for these elderly people, we forget about that. Hey, listen, it's good for those old people to have a natter. It's good for the old people to catch up with their friendship circles. So,
1: and what about cycling without age? You know about that as well. That's
4: It's based in New Farm.
1: Yep.
4: And it's cycling without age. And when you sort of say strapping them on, no, you don't strap them on. You actually put them into a chair, which is very similar to a rickshaw.
1: And then they go riding around.
4: Yeah.
1: How old do you have to be? I'm 59.
4: I don't know that level of detail, but I'll tell you what, I'd do it and I'm only 55.
1: Yeah, there you go. There's Phil. There's some great ideas coming through here. Lots of people with experiences of caring for elderly relatives. That's the serious topic this week on This Is What I Live With, brought to you by producer extraordinaire Michelle Collins, who's been looking after her 91-year-old mother-in-law this week. We're going to pause for news headlines. After that, more of your calls, 1-300-222-612. What works and what doesn't? Sharing your advice and wisdom about caring for elderly relatives. Michael Bausch has the news headlines.
5: Good afternoon, Ellen. The Queensland government has announced a $14 million funding package to buy brand new Glock pistols for frontline police. The massive upgrade comes after the QPS had to run urgent safety tests back in April over fears their current guns could accidentally fire multiple bullets at once. Police Minister Dan Purdy says 14,000 new weapons should be rolled out from December. Biosecurity authorities are investigating Queensland's first likely case of the deadly H5 bird flu on Brisbane's doorstep. A seabird found washed up on Moreton Island last weekend has returned an initial positive test. Samples have been rushed to the CSIRO for final verification. Police have announced a $500,000 reward involving a North Queensland cold case murder. 50-year-old Diane Angwin was fatally stabbed at her Bowen unit in 1997. Police believe a key witness was previously too scared to speak out. They say they're actively following fresh leads. And mining magnate Andrew Forrest has acquired a nearly $200 million stake in a critical minerals company in far north Queensland. His private firm, Wonongara, is now the largest shareholder in EQ Resources, which runs the Mount Carbine tungsten mine northwest of Cairns. More news at 4.
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7: Traffic.
8: Very good afternoon. On our roads, we've got some breakdowns though. Berrinbard, Logan Motorway westbound, a breakdown there just after Wembley Road. No delays. Got a breakdown Pacific Motorway outbound. It's in the right shoulder after Cornwall Street. No lanes affected there at Woolloongabba, but it has been a heavy run out of the city. Got a breakdown M1 southbound, left lane before Hope on

0: at Oxford. Traffic packed at Eggleston Road, but generally busy between 8 Mile Plains and Gavin on the M1 this afternoon. Really starting to build up in all those sections. And got a breakdown at Drewvale, Gateway Motorway southbound. Right lane is blocked before the Logan Motorway. No delays with speeds down at 40 in that stretch. Hitchard Road, busy outbound between Woolloongabba and Maruka. Delays around the Upper Mangabat and the Shopping Centre. Logan Road, quite heavy both ways between Clump Road and the M1. And also Kessels Road eastbound between Main Road and Logan Road. I'm Bradford May 10. I'll be back after 4 on 6:12. ABC Brisbane.
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4: It is 27 minutes to 4 on 6:12 ABC Brisbane. Coming up, are you keen to be a volunteer at the Olympics? Would you like to do it? Gee, there was some enthusiasm at the Commonwealth Games on the Gold Coast and years ago at the Olympic Games in Sydney. Thousands of people are going to have to be trained for the role in the next 6 years. What do they have to know? That's coming up next. Ahead of that, finishing off our segment, This Is What I Live With. Usually it's silliness where you get to ring up and complain about the irritations of daily life on a theme. Today's theme, a little more serious. A lot of people live with not only whatever they're doing in middle age, but caring for elderly relatives. What works and what doesn't? Share your advice and wisdom about how to care for elderly relatives on this edition of This Is What I Live With. Melody, thanks for hanging on. You're on Minjerribar today, North Stradbroke Island. You've got a story about supporting your big brother.
5: Well, look, I have. I'm actually off island today visiting a dear friend with Parkinson's. But what I did was involved in, and I still am, my oldest brother, 8 children in the family, and I didn't know him very well. He went to sea when he was 14 and rose up the ranks, very busy life on the high seas. And then when he came back to Australia with his English bride, 60 years of marriage, and they worked together, and they had an organic cattle farm, and she died 2 years ago.
4: Oh.
5: Total grief. And he's a pretty quietly spoken, unlike myself, and a very gentle man. And he suffered. He suffered badly. Oh. And I could see him. I could see him sinking. And I thought, no. And I thought, that's it. Sting came into town with the last ship.
4: Yep.
5: At Cupac. I rang my brother and I said, brother, we're going to catch the train from Cleveland to the city, and we're going to...

0: fantastic. And then interval. And this is where the pride comes in. I'm going to buy the drinks. And he went up to the bar and proffered his $50 note. And the barman said, card only, sir.
1: Oh.
0: And he was, oh, I said, that's okay, brother. Come on. And then ever since then, every week I come over, Tuesday or Wednesday, and we go out. We even go to our local coffee shop at Cleveland, and they look after him and give him a special marshmallow on his cup. And he just loves it. We take my little grandy after school, and it is that loneliness and the isolation and not knowing Betty's not here. How do I make friends?
1: So you have helped him. You have swooped in as the sister to remake those social connections through you and beyond you. And it's working from the sounds of things, Melody.
0: Well, look, it is. I think it is. But my other sisters, and most of us have nursing background, they all do their bit. And it's a sharing, and we share in care. But love the idea of the calendar. I'm going to get him a nice big one for his kitchen table.
1: Yes, there have been some great ideas today. Melody, thank you so much for the call. Kath from Kingaroy, what's your advice, Kath?
2: Hi, Ellen. Hi, Michelle. I totally agree with Michelle in that I feel resentful that I'm the one with the health condition, but yet I'm the one left to look after Mum. You know, my younger sister lives right next door to Mum, but she has a business, so she's tied up with the business. And then my older sister lives down in Wagga Wagga in New South Wales, so of course she can't do anything.
1: No.
2: But all I can say to Michelle is to make sure she takes time out for herself.
1: That's great advice, Kath. Thank you so much for the call and good weekend to you. That's a great note on which to conclude. It's really important to take time for yourself if you're a carer of anybody in your family or beyond. 23 minutes to 4 on 612 ABC Brisbane. Do you want to be a volunteer at the Olympics? I'm planning on it. I am planning on it. Thousands of people have to be trained for the role in the next 6 years. What do you have to know to get to be a volunteer? That's next.
3: 612 ABC Brisbane with Ellen Fanning.
1: Brisbane 2032 Games. Forget the squabbles about the stadiums and the budget. That's beyond your control. But have you thought about becoming a volunteer at the Olympics? You could be one of the tens of thousands of people needed to fill the roles, you know, to pull this whole thing off. So what would you be doing and what sort of training would you need to do? 8 years ago, TAFE Queensland worked with the Commonwealth Games organisers on the coast, Gold Coast, to supply and train 15,000 volunteers. They were called Game Shapers. Robert Petherbridge is the general manager of TAFE Queensland Gold Coast and was involved in getting them trained. We made so many calls to track you down today, Robert, through all the people who'd had an association with training up the volunteers, all of whom said, don't talk to me, talk to Robert. So here you are. What sorts of things did you do to train people to be ready to be volunteers?
4: Good afternoon, Ellen. It's a pleasure to be here with you and your listeners, and I'm very pleased that we managed to make touch. And just picking up on a point that you made there, absolutely for us at TAFE Queensland, the partnership we had to train the volunteers, it touched many parts of the organisation. Lots of people were involved, and it's been a really great legacy piece for TAFE Queensland and the state. In terms of what was involved in it, We provided a combination of online training, face-to-face training, trained volunteers for over 200 different roles.
1: And see, that's the most important, that's the intriguing thing. Don't skate past that. First of all, you've identified there's going to be 200 roles that need to be done here. Let's map out what those roles are. Then you've got 15,000 volunteers who are going to be trained for those 200 roles. Now, just explain that because, you know, when I think about being a volunteer, you sort of think about turning up 3 hours from beforehand, having a bit of a little, you know, OK health and safety meeting and off you pop. But there's a lot more to it.
4: Oh, it was a big and a massive program, Ellen, and it was a great experience for all of those volunteers who came through. The roles can be anything from spectator services, so we're familiar with

0: people who greet us when we're coming into stadiums, but also some really cool roles such as sport, on field of play, supporting athletes, working with the media, supporting the ceremonies and medal presentations, as well as everything from accreditation of officials and athletes through to catering, support, or the behind-the-scenes role as well in terms of production, broadcasting, those things too. So
1: even though they weren't paid, you've mapped out the skills that you need for each role and taken it really seriously. How then do you prioritise which volunteers get which roles?
0: It's a really good question, Ellen. So for the 2018 games, there were about 47,000 people that actually applied to be volunteers. About 21,000 of those were interviewed for the 15,000 that were selected. So there is a bit of a skills matrix that the games organisers look at. They consider what the things that volunteers are bringing, what the roles that are needed, match those together, and then our job is to bring that all together to provide training in the specific roles and the things that they need, as well as obviously the basic workplace health safety, and everything from interaction with the public and how the games, you know, needs to be conducted.
1: So this is cutthroat, and this is what's coming through today as well, Robert, is sure, you think you're doing a nice thing volunteering. You're going to have to win your spot, not quite as hard as the athletes winning a spot in the team, but you have to win a spot. Those were amazing numbers. 47,000 applied to volunteer on the coast. Only 15,000 got a green light. You gave the example earlier that a retired police officer would be a walk-up start for a security support role.
0: Yeah, police officers, educational teachers, a range of people who are working in the community, not only retired, but also people who are actually actively working. Certainly in TAFE Queensland, we had about 320 students and staff who, you know, the staff took leave, but students were really keen to go and volunteer because it's a great way of getting experience in everything from customer service, teamwork and communication, all the way through to being just to say that you've been part of putting on an event. And the access that you get to athletes and some of the key officials is second to none as well. So, as you say, it's very competitive.
1: Robert Petheridge, General Manager of TAFE Queensland Gold Coast, tracked him down because he's the person in Queensland who has the most recent experience of how to manage tens of thousands of volunteers for a big sporting event. And that, of course, was the Gold Coast Commonwealth Games. Today, the announcement was made that, yep, you'll be able to volunteer for the Brisbane Olympic and Paralympic Games, but it will be competitive. And Robert's giving you some insights into how to get through the interview to become a volunteer and what you'll need to do to train up. I'm reading that there was online training, there was face-to-face training, and people had to give up about 2 weeks to get through those training modules.
0: That's correct, Ellen. One of the innovations that TAFE Queensland brought into the games was it was the first games where we did away with all the paper-based books, etc., and we delivered the first part of the training in an online format. Now, the thing that we achieved by doing that is, you know, normally with the paper-based ones, only about 50% of the volunteers actually got through that training because people lost their book or, you know, didn't get through it, et cetera. We achieved more than 80% got through those online modules, and then we worked to provide the training around the orientation, what it means to be a game shaper, what it means to be part of this great workforce and team, and then into the role-specific training that we've delivered through our campuses and then the venues, actually at the 30 different venues that we use for the game. So there was a lot to it, but certainly all of those people who came through got the skills not only to go into the games, but then to apply in their life afterwards as well.
1: See, and that's what I find really interesting, because we talk about a legacy for the games. You're in the business of skilling, upskilling and reskilling Queenslanders. That's what TAFE Queensland does. Do you see this sort of training to volunteer as part of the human legacy of the games? Because you've got 15,000 people on the Gold Coast who've walked away with additional skills.
0: Oh, absolutely, Ellen. And we ran a program following the games, which there was about 5,700 people expressed an interest in to say, you've got these great skills that you've developed through the games, that you've had roles, that you've actually been part of a major event, that you've developed some hospitality skills, that you've developed communication skills, etc. We looked at how we could give recognition to prior learning to those people, and so that then they could go and get qualified.

0: qualifications in or credit towards qualifications in, everything from hospitality, project management, event management, those type of quals. So certainly a legacy not only for the communities, the sporting communities, the clubs here on the Gold Coast and in Queensland, but certainly a legacy for those volunteers as well who were able to actually get, you know, certification of the skills that they had and then a qualification to go along with it.
1: Yeah, yeah. So you did this at the Games. We'll recognise that as prior learning. We'll put that towards the units you need to complete in order to do a formal qualification. Were there, I mean, people will have to deal with difficult VIPs and dignitaries. Is that something you can train somebody for?
0: Absolutely it is, Ellen. We do it every single day of the week here at TAFE Queensland. And with the Games, you've obviously got a lot of dignitaries moving in and out, and not only, you know, the dignitaries that we're used to here on the Gold Coast and in Queensland, you've got different cultures coming in. You've got athletes who might have had a really bad race or a really good race who still need to be ushered and moved sort of through the correct way. A lot of the training program for those specific roles was around how you do that, about how to address dignitaries, about how to support athletes if they're having a good day, a bad day. It went into a lot of detail around those things and a great outcome for those people.
1: I'm so excited. I'm getting more and more excited. I'm retiring in 2032 because I'll be 65, and you're just giving me tips and tricks, and I hope the listeners enjoying it too, because it's going to be hard to be a volunteer. Brisbane 2032 also needs a paid workforce, of course, to build the infrastructure, construction, hospitality, retail, security. Are you seeing an influx at TAFE Queensland, an uptick in the amount of training you're doing to achieve that?
0: Absolutely, Ellen. We are the busiest we've been for a very, very long time. We train about 57% of apprentices in Queensland. Across the state, which is about 27,000 people. And we've certainly seen an increase in demand for apprentices in everything from civil construction to building and construction, all the way through to the service industries, hospitality, tourism, and even interesting in digital technology and cybersecurity, because it's not only the building of the stadiums and the types of things that we need. We need to build the digital technology and the digital infrastructure in order to be able to host the games as well. So if we look at the timeframes, Ellen, it's those people who are in year 10 now who are going to be fourth year apprentices in 2032. So it's certainly a long lead time, and we are seeing an increase in popularity of those courses associated with things like construction for the games, and as I said, we've not been busier for a long, long time.
1: Wow, I'm excited! Thank you so much. I'm glad we tracked you down.
0: Thanks so much, Ellen.
1: Robert Petheridge, Gold Coast TAFE General Manager, who had the task way back when the Commonwealth Games came to the Goldie, of training up those 15,000 volunteers called Game Shapers through TAFE Queensland. And you'll have an opportunity to be part of the 2032 Olympic Games, so maybe get your CV up to date. It's going to be pretty competitive to get a volunteer role.
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1: Next, calling all bird watchers, dog walkers, or poultry fanciers. Bird flu has arrived, sadly, in Queensland. What you need to know if you see a sick bird.
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1: For weeks you've heard the bird flu tally rise, how the threat was creeping ever closer to Queensland, how it's going to destroy native bird life and cripple the poultry industry. Well, now it is here. This is what Queensland's chief vet, Dr. Alison Crook, told reporters earlier today.
5: This detection marks the first wild migratory seabird in Queensland to return a suspect positive result for H5 bird flu. It is a similar scenario to what we have seen in the other jurisdictions. It is very important for me to state that there has been no detection of H5 bird flu in poultry in Australia. So the Department of Primary Industries has moved from what we called a lean forward incident management arrangement to a full stand-up.

0: after this detection. Responding to H5 bird flu requires a One Health approach, and as such, we are working very closely with our colleagues in the Department of Environment, Tourism, Science and Innovation, as well as our Queensland Health colleagues.
1: Hugh Possingham is the former Queensland Chief Scientist, these days the President of BirdLife Australia.
2: Yes, well, very recently on Moreton Island, giant petrels, brown skuas, these seabirds from the sub-Antarctic islands have been turning up now for a couple of weeks. So it was it wasn't a matter of if, it was a matter of when would it turn up in southeast Queensland.
1: Wild migratory giant seabirds, how did they end up with H5 bird flu?
2: Yes, so the giant petrels, they breed on places like Heard Island, and you might remember, was it a couple of months ago, the federal authorities in the Antarctic Division had an outbreak of bird flu on Heard Island. And giant petrels and the other bird that's turned up with it is the brown skua. They're actually predatory birds. They feed on sort of scavenging and offal, so they hang around seal colonies. So it's sort of not surprising that they would be getting it. Then as winter has progressed, you don't really want to be on Heard Island. It's too cold. So all these pelagic seabirds, of which there's many, many species, these are just two, they head north and they winter off the coast of Australia. Usually they winter far out at sea, so you need to get on a boat to see them. But occasionally they drift to the shore, and if they're unwell, they're even more likely to go and land on a beach. And that's where people have found them sick, or in this case, dead.
1: How sick would this virus make a big bird like that?
2: Well, it can certainly kill them. So bird flu has been rampaging. This particular very pathogenic bird flu has been rampaging around the world for a few years. And the Peruvian pelican, 30 or 40% of them died.
1: How would you characterise the risk for native birds on land and seabirds?
2: High. The ones that are most at risk are things that form dense colonies. So we particularly should be worried about our seabirds, things like gannets, albatrosses, petrels. They're really in dense colonies. The listeners who have been to Heron Island or any of the Great Barrier Reef Islands, there's these huge concentrations often of shearwaters and noddies. They are at great risk because they're in dense concentrations, a lot of our terns. Waterfowl, water birds often breed in high concentrations. So far, though, I mean, these birds do normally come, so they're a native bird. They have passed it on to one resident bird, and that was in South Australia at Robe, where a greater crested tern has been infected. Now, that's a bird that doesn't

0: didn't get it from a subantarctic island. It must have got it from one of these seabirds turning up and infected that. So that's the first transmission inside Australia, and that's when that starts happening a bit more, that's when we would expect outbreaks to occur. As we, as I say, there are records of 20, 30, 50% of entire species disappearing. That's unusual, but it's possible. Crashes of populations won't cause immediate extinctions. The problem is with some of our more vulnerable species, and of course, Australia's bird populations have all generally been in decline for the last, since Europeans arrived. We've had 25 bird extinctions. We have over 200 species that are vulnerable to extinction. They're listed under the endangered species legislation. These are the ones we worry about because they can't really afford big drops in numbers. So that's why we're calling on the government to invest in building the resilience of those more vulnerable species, things like in Queensland, the little tern. Little tern is a declining small tern that nests on beaches, very vulnerable to people and dogs and erosion. And they nest in little colonies, and we really can't afford to lose more of those colonies to a disease like this.
1: Hugh Possingham is the president of BirdLife Australia, also former Queensland chief scientist. What about poultry farmers? That's a lot of birds in one location. Are they at risk?
0: They are, and I'm not an expert on chickens. I'm only an expert at native birds. The Department of Agriculture, who are leading most of these responses, they're on it, and they will have given an enormous amount of advice to the poultry farms. I think it was not long ago that there was a different kind of bird flu that spread through Victorian poultry farms, and obviously the effects are catastrophic. We have a lot of sympathy with the industry. A lot of chickens, if it got into the chickens in poultry farms, a lot of birds will die, and they have a whole series of processes and containment mechanisms to deal with that, and I think primary industries is really on top of that. It's a bit unusual, though, in this case, because so many wild birds will be affected, and it's much... We haven't got a lot of experience of dealing with a disease running through a continent like Australia from a disease that we haven't experienced before. So we're really hoping that federal and state governments can increase their vigilance and work with the community to improve vigilance. And that's really, if you see something strange, a shorebird, a seabird behaving on a beach, but sick or ill, don't grab it, avoid it, keep away, take pictures, record it, make notes of what's going on, and then report it immediately. And that gives the authorities the best chance of turning up. The worst thing that could happen would be the dog grabs it and drags it around and infects other things.
1: This is what Queensland's Primary Industries Minister Tony Perrott said earlier today.
2: Vigilance is absolutely imperative, and that's across biosecurity just generally. The poultry industry already has quite strict biosecurity measures. This was prior to this. So I'm confident, particularly with the engagement and more importantly the update and working with them. I'll be leaving this press conference this morning to go and join in a press conference, a Teams meeting, just talking directly to them just to give them confidence that a Department of Primary Industries perspective that we're well prepared and that we'll support them however we can. So, but again, we take this seriously and vigilance is the best possible action we can take.
1: Australia's been very proud, Hugh, of our international status of being H5 bird flu free. Are we ever going to get that back, or is this now a virus that'll be endemic?
0: It's likely to be endemic, yes.
1: And are you seeing the sort of investment? You're the president of BirdLife Australia, put that hat on. Are you seeing the sort of investment that you think's necessary to shore up those populations?
0: Several of the conservation groups, Australian Marine Conservation Society, because of course this can move to mammals as well, Invasive Species Council, BirdLife Australia Biodiversity Council, other bird groups have asked the government for an investment of $200 million to improve the resilience and make sure we don't have any dramatic declines and extinctions. And we're hopeful that we'll get a response soon. We're also hopeful that South Australia, for example, they've worked very closely with the bird clubs and they're doing training courses to actually improve this detection and surveillance process. Again, we can't have amateurs running out and grabbing the birds, but we can actually improve the situation if we have people detecting them early.
1: Hugh, thank you.
0: Thanks, Ellen.
1: Hugh Possingham is the president of BirdLife Australia, former Queensland chief scientist, also an Australian.

0: in conservation biologist, ecologist, and, to top it all off, a mathematician.
1: 612 ABC Brisbane with Ellen Fanning.
0: Coming up after the news at 4 o'clock, Queensland police took over 4 hours to reach a life-threatening domestic and family violence call out in May. That alarming report was heard at budget estimates today. Also making news on a Friday afternoon, politicians and big political donors. Already this week, we've seen Pauline Hanson reluctant to confirm or deny whether or not she was receiving money from the billionaire Gina Rinehart to help fund her trip to Italy during this northern summer. She spoke to Steve Austin on Mornings earlier in the week.
2: There's been absolutely no cost. This is my private life. It is no cost to the taxpayer. And I'm sick and tired of it.
0: Well, the Prime Minister is now being asked questions about whether or not he received a donation of about $1 million from a young man during an event at a mansion in Sydney, and he says the same as Mrs. Hanson. He'll fill in the pecuniary interests when he's required to.
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0: ABC News, good afternoon. I'm Michael Bausch. Queensland Coroner Carol Lee has been visibly moved as emotional family statements were read aloud on the final day of the inquest into a deadly mid-air chopper crash on the Gold Coast in 2023. Jordan Bissell reports.
1: The horror helicopter collision claimed the lives of pilot Ashley Jenkinson, along with New South Wales woman Vanessa Tadros and UK couple Ron and Diane Hughes. A report found a litany of safety issues, including a faulty radio antenna and discrepancies between maintenance records and components which had actually been installed in the involved helicopters. The final day of a multi-part inquest into safety procedures at SeaWorld Helicopters has heard from the victims' heartbroken families. Vanessa's husband Simon Tadros told the court the events of that day changed our lives forever. What was supposed to be a beautiful memory has turned into a lifetime of sadness and regret. The couple's son Nick was 10 when he lost his right leg in the crash.
0: A $14 million weapons overhaul will see every Queensland police officer equipped with a next-generation sidearm. The rapid replacement of the Glocks follows a major scare in April when a mechanical glitch was exposed that caused aging pistols to fire off multiple rounds at once. Police Minister Dan Purdy confirmed to a budget panel that 14,000 advanced firearms will start arriving from December. He says it will completely modernise the QPS armoury. Queensland's Family and Child Commissioner has used budget estimates to question the Child Safety Department over reports of children sleeping on office floors. The Premier recently confirmed that children in state care had slept in government offices, but David Crisafulli claimed it was rare. Luke Twyford says he knows it's happened historically, but has queried the department today about instances in the last 18 months.
2: What is the best and most appropriate place for a child at any point in time? Given recent media reporting, I would ask questions around, was it predictable and foreseeable? Was the planning around alternatives? And what other options were trialled?
0: An environmental scientist says it's no surprise that Queensland is believed to be dealing with its very first case of the dangerous H5 bird flu strain. The CSIRO is running urgent double checks on a dead migratory bird that was found washed up on Moreton Island near Brisbane. Bond University researcher Daryl McPhee says the real danger will hit when the weather starts to warm up.
3: It was probably inevitable that bird flu would occur. There's great concern about when the migratory shorebirds, the bulk of the migratory shorebirds, return back into Moreton Bay, which will be about September. So that's of concern, and many of those are listed threatened species.
0: 17 cases of bird flu have been detected in Australia over the past month, 10 in WA, 5 in South Australia and 2 in New South Wales. Overseas, US bombers have pounded Iran for a 13th straight night as the White House aggressively retaliates against attacks on commercial

0: Anchor's Chelsea Hetherington reports.
1: Iran's air defences have been activated in Tehran and explosions have been reported along the strait in Bandar Abbas and Keshem. US President Donald Trump promised major military punishment for Iran and its Houthi allies after the Yemeni fighters struck two Saudi oil tankers in the Red Sea. He's also warned Iran that damage to ships and cargo would be paid for by Iranian funds frozen by Washington. The UN Secretary General Antonio Guterres says diplomacy is the only way forward.
2: There is no military solution to the conflict. Fighting must stop everywhere in the region.
1: He's calling for Pakistan's efforts to mediate an end to the war to be strengthened.
0: Mining magnate Andrew Forrest has acquired a nearly $200 million stake in a critical minerals company in far north Queensland. His private firm, Wonongara, is now the largest shareholder in EQ Resources, which runs the Mount Carbine tungsten mine northwest of Cairns. Managing Director Craig Bradshaw says the company is about to turn the site into a major regional processing hub.

0: Are the next Australian of the Year? Are they raising funds for those in need? Or building a brighter future? Conducting research? Or inspiring future astronauts? See them, hear them, nominate them at australianoftheyear.org.au.
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2: Updating you later this half hour on an astonishing story making news this Friday afternoon. A man's been charged after allegedly creating and distributing explicit AI-generated posters of women around southeast Queensland. You'll hear what the police have had to say next and your weekend weather and sports forecasts coming up.
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1: Traffic.
4: A lot of breakdowns this afternoon, and we do have a breakdown at Slakes Creek in my northbound left shoulder before the Logan Lee Road exit. Minor delays just through there. A breakdown at Deegan Gateway Motorway on ramp southbound. That's in the left shoulder from the Deegan deviation. No lanes affected and towing's on site as well, but just extra care of that on ramp. Excuse me. Got a breakdown at Stretton on the Gateway northbound after Logan Motorways. No delays, but speeds are reduced. And a southbound breakdown the right lane before the Logan Motorway at Drewvale. Traffic's okay through there, but speeds are reduced in that section as well. And if you're heading towards the Gold Coast, has been busy on the M1, 8 Mile Plains right through to Gavin, really heavy in sections, but extra slow now from Ormo right through to Oxford with a breakdown left lane before Hope Island Road. And a breakdown still sitting at Woolloongabba, Pacific Motorway outbound right shoulder after Cornwall Street, peak delays back to the city. And a breakdown at Berrinbah, Logan Motorway westbound after Wembley Road, no delays in that stretch. Has been heavy on the Logan Motorway eastbound between Forest Lake and Parkinson. I'm back from 8:10, I'll be back at 4:30 and 6:12 ABC Brisbane.
2: Thanks so much for that, Brad. It is 7 minutes past four right now. Queensland, hang on, I can tell you the temperatures, and it's worth telling you because it's 4 o'clock in the afternoon, the sun's about to go down. This is what is typically called in the Southern Hemisphere winter. But listen to this. 21 glorious degrees at Toowong, at Robertson 21, 18 at Capalaba, Ripley 22, Regent's Park 21, Rothwell 19, 17 degrees on the Gold Coast, which is slightly wintry, but on the Sunshine Coast, 20 degrees. Can't go wrong with that. Let's cross to Parliament now. Queensland Police, they've been hearing, took over 4 hours to reach a life-threatening domestic and family violence call-out in May. That's a shocking statistic revealed in budget estimates. Found it took almost 16 days on one occasion in March, 16 days to respond to an urgent domestic and family violence call-out involving injury or imminent threat. That's the general statistic. Alex Brewster has been covering all this today. Tell us more about this individual incident of delay in responding to what sounds like a very serious report to police.
5: Yeah, absolutely, Alan. So a priority one police call-out is classified as a life-threatening incident. Now, these really alarming statistics have revealed that it took more than 4 hours for police to reach such a call-out in May. Now, the average call-out time for police in the month for priority one incidents was 42 minutes. Now, for priority two, so that's defined as there is an imminent or present threat of injury, it took police 377 hours in March on one occasion, which is 16 days. Now, the Acting Police Commissioner, Brett Poynting, has defended police in budget estimates and says the figures lack context, but the police union president, Shane Pryor, he says the figures are terrifying and show that resourcing has really not kept up with the skyrocketing rates of domestic and family violence.
2: Alex, the first weeks of Queensland's new system for reporting harm and abuse to children is in place now. How many blue card holders have been investigated?
5: So, Alan, this is the reportable conduct scheme that was launched July 1, and it provides a consistent framework for reporting sexual offences, reports of violence and neglect against children. Now, this follows a review into serial paedophile Ashley Paul Griffith, which found 5 separate occasions where his offending would have been detected had such a scheme been in place. Now, we've got these new figures from budget estimates that show there were more than 200 reports of inappropriate conduct towards children in just the first 3 weeks of the scheme. We've seen 60 matters referred to police involving alleged criminal conduct. Of the reports, 72 came from the early child education sector, which the Attorney General highlighted is really concerning given that's where Griffith's offending was so prolific. And we've seen 15 blue card holders have their blue card suspended.

0: the result of some reporting.
1: The head of the state's Family and Child Commission, Luke Twyford, wants to know how children in care have ended up sleeping in the offices of the department. This story broken by the Courier Mail some weeks ago. They had photographs of blow-up mattresses in the offices where these children who had been taken from their homes due to neglect often were expected to sleep. What sort of answers did you hear on that?
0: Yeah, so Alan, the Premier last month confirmed that children in residential care had been sleeping in child safety offices, basically because they had nowhere else to go. Now, he claims the practice is rare and kind of went as far as defending it, saying these children aren't out on the streets and it shows the dedication that child safety officers have. Now, we've heard from the head of the Family and Child Commission, Luke Twyford, and he's told Estimates that, yes, this was a practice which he's heard of, that he's familiar with, but he has inquired with the department how many instances and the circumstances around them have occurred over the last 18 months. He wants to know what other options were explored before this was the one that was landed on.
1: Okay, and that's what the Premier said, was it, that he insists that the children were sleeping on the floor because they had nowhere else to go. That was the Premier's defence of all this.
0: And he said it is a very rare practice, and he came out with figures as well that pointed out it's something that while it has happened under his tenure, it has also happened under previous Labor governments.
1: Yes, so it depends whether or not a child's being removed from what officers see as an unsafe environment at 4 o'clock on a Friday, or whether they're being moved from residence to residence at the whim of the department. We didn't get to the bottom of that, I imagine.
0: No, the Premier and both the opposition have pointed out, the Premier saying we're not putting up children in residential care anymore in hotels and motels. That's something that the Labor government was doing, which was costing quite a lot of money. The state government has reversed that policy decision, and now the Premier has defended that and says that, yes, there might be some occasions where this is happening at child safety offices, but we don't want to continue that practice.
1: Isn't it interesting that we never, never, never get to the point of why they were sleeping on the floor? Was it because the department had decided that they should be removed from one care home to another care home, perhaps for budgetary reasons on a whim? Or was it because they had been removed from unsafe situations late at night? That's no clearer, is it, Alex?
0: No, and the Premier has pointed out that there might be a situation, for example, where a child is taken from a home very late at night, so say that it's after midnight or something like that, and really because of the time of day, or night rather, there really isn't anywhere else for them to go. So that's kind of the explanation that he has previously offered.
1: Yeah, that's right. At the same time, we've heard from advocates who say that the department, before the 30th of June, decided to move children from one location where they were settled and happy to another for reasons of their own. So if they were sleeping on the floor, given that set of circumstances, that would not be true to say they had nowhere else to go. But again, we have to take the Premier's word for it, because the circumstances surrounding that outrageous report from the Courier Mail of children sleeping on the floor, we're still no closer to working out why. It is 14 minutes past four on 612 ABC Brisbane. Alex Brewster with you, covering budget estimates today at the Queensland Parliament. New guns for police, Alex.
0: That's right, Alan. There was urgent testing of police Glocks in April after a defect was found which caused them to fire multiple rounds at a time. So there wasn't actually that many which were found to have the fault once all of them were retested. But that testing did reveal that the guns were aging. Many were some 30 years old. So it's been announced today that every police officer will receive the latest generation police Glock. That's at a cost of $14 million to the taxpayer, and they're going to be rolled out from the end of this year.
1: And the Premier's forked out a hefty amount of taxpayer cash on flights. It is a big state, Alex. How much did he spend?
0: Well, the Premier David Christofoli's flights around the state has left taxpayers with an almost $1 million bill, Alan. The Premier took 89 flights last financial year, while the Deputy Premier took 21. The previous financial year, the Premier spent more than $500,000 on flights, though that was only over 8 months. Now, last year when this came up, police claimed the Premier's flying was largely in line with previous governments and previous Premiers. And David Christofoli has also pointed out that he's really dedicated to the regions. He's often saying that the state is bigger than Brisbane. So this aligns with that vision of trying to get out there and see as much as possible as Queensland.
1: Yeah. Not only do you have to pay for it, but he...

0: has to sit on the plane. He has to sit on the plane all that time. So I guess that's doing his job. I wouldn't want to be on a plane $1 million worth of times, would you?
1: No, I wouldn't.
0: Good on you. Alex Brewster. Big week at Parliament budget estimates, where the politicians and senior public servants answer key questions about how your money is spent and what decisions are made in your name. Have you heard this story this afternoon? Police have charged a man who allegedly created and distributed explicit AI-generated posters of women right across southeast Queensland. And he put on this poster, he listed on this poster, allegedly, their jobs, contact details and social media handles. These posters turned up in public toilets, allegedly showing the faces of real women superimposed onto the bodies of others performing explicit sexual acts. Police launched an investigation after becoming aware of a number of the posters displayed at multiple locations, including at a venue all the way out at Gatton back in May. And they've arrested a man on Brisbane's Bayside, charged him with 43 offences. They allege he's been making these posters for the past 5 years. And during a raid of his home, they seized 3 firearms, 25 rounds of ammunition, along with electronic devices, printers and posters allegedly created by this man. It's quite the case. Here's Detective Acting Inspector Tim Martin from the Ipswich District Crime Services Group.
2: This offending has had a profound impact on the victims involved. The posters allegedly used AI technology to superimpose victims' faces onto explicit images and included personal information such as full names, employment and locations of where they lived. The intention was to publicly humiliate and degrade those victims. It's important to remember that these are real people behind the images who have suffered significant emotional distress as a result of this offending. The use of AI does not place offenders beyond the reach of law enforcement. We're continuing to develop our investigative capabilities to respond to emerging technology and new forms of offending, such as this. If members of the public come across material like this, we ask that they do not share it further. Instead, please report it to police so investigators can take appropriate action and undertake investigations. Sharing this type of material only compounds the harm experienced by those targeted. It's important for the offenders to know out there that if you are using AI technology to harass, intimidate or threaten others, we will investigate, like we do with every offence, to locate you and hold you to account.
3: Do you believe that the offender knew any of the women that he targeted, or was it complete random?
2: No, that's part of our investigation that's still ongoing to establish any links that may have been between the alleged offender and our victims.
4: Were any of these people, I guess, famous, or did they have a public profile already, or were they just everyday Queenslanders?
2: I can confirm is that there's been 8 victims. They've been identified as being from Newstead, Jindalee, Murarrie, Ellengrove, Carindale, Thaguna, Arrowine and Brookfield, so across southeast Queensland.
4: And whereabouts were the posters distributed?
2: So there was a number of locations stretching from Hervey Bay right out to western Queensland.
3: Do you know when the offender was finding the images of these women, how he was procuring and generating them?
2: No, unfortunately, with the offences before the court, we have seized a number of electronic devices which are still being reviewed, and that will form part of our evidence before the court. Some of the evidence we have reviewed identifies this male placing them in some locations. I can't confirm that he placed them in all the locations.
3: Are these, when you say public locations, shopping centres or just on the street? What's
2: The majority of the locations were actually public toilet blocks, so parks, etc.
4: As I understand it, they were these women were wrongly identified as sex workers as part of this, is that right?
2: That's correct, that's what we're alleging, yeah.
4: And so what these posters were encouraging people to call or contact these victims for sexual services?
2: It had the victims' names and some social media profiles, etc., so it was suggesting to contact them for sexual services.
4: Do you believe there are still posters out there, possibly with these women's faces on it or others, that haven't yet been recovered by police?
2: There may be, and as I stated, if members of the public do locate any of these posters, please report it as soon as possible and come forward.
0: Detective Acting Inspector Tim Martin from Ipswich District Crime Services Group. The 52-year-old man has been charged with, as I say, 43 offences, has been remanded in custody to face court next month. Coming up next, politicians and big political donors. Pauline Hanson has been asked some

0: difficult questions this week. So has the Prime Minister.
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2: This is Drive
1: with Ellen Fanning.
0: Politicians and big money, much has been made of Pauline Hanson's association with billionaire Gina Rinehart. And this week, in an interview with Steve Austin on 612 ABC Mornings, the One Nation leader refused to confirm whether Mrs. Rinehart had in fact paid for her very high-profile trip to Italy.
3: You know, as I've said to people, there's been absolutely no cost. Just on principle, it just infuriates me. Do you know what, six other members of parliament that went over to Europe? Have you rung them up and said to them who paid for their trip?
4: I'm just trying to get clarity, Pauline.
3: Just on principle, you know, this is my private life. It is no cost to the taxpayer and I'm sick and tired of it. Thing that needs to be
4: declared
3: will be putting my pecuniary of interest, which I do.
4: So you're going to put in the pecuniary, okay, the declaration of interest, it'll be there, yep.
3: Correct. And I've said, yes, I was in Italy.
4: With Gina Rinehart?
3: We were staying at the same accommodation. Did I spend a lot of time with her? No.
4: I'm just trying to get clarity.
3: Steve, I've told you clarity, right? I told you the clarity that you need to know.
4: All right, so you'll declare it in your normal declaration of interest as required by all members of Australia's Parliament.
3: Correct, if anything needs to be declared.
0: Senator Hanson speaking with Steve Austin. Well, now questions are being asked about why the PM was at an exclusive harbourside dinner organised by the 25-year-old son of a mainland Chinese-born billionaire. And did Mr Albanese accept a million-dollar donation from the lad? And in a familiar refrain, the Prime Minister has reportedly refused to confirm how much was donated, if anything, that night, saying the usual disclosures would be made in time as required. Just what you heard Senator Hanson say there. Nick McKenzie is a reporter with the Sydney Morning Herald and The Age. Tell me about this harbourside dinner the Prime Minister went to. Who was there? How flash was it, Nick?
5: Well, it's extremely flash. It's one of the most expensive houses in Sydney, Point Piper. Its name is Mandel. I reckon any house that has its own name is a pretty flash house. This house is worth upwards of $40 million. Who hosted it? A guy called Felix Lee, 25 years old, the son of Philip Dongfang Lee. Now, there's been a lot of mystery around who Philip Dongfang Lee is. He's come up in a number of inquiries over the years, but no one's really peeled back the band-aid to expose it. We finally did. We got our hands on a tax office affidavit lodged in court, and what it revealed was that Philip Lee, so Felix Lee's dad, according to the tax office, the allegations they lodged in a court case, put simply, brought a huge amount, talking tens of millions of dollars of wealth from China into Australia, tried to conceal the origins of that money through a number of sham transactions and lies to the tax office. Now, why is our Prime Minister at the house owned by Philip, being hosted by Philip's son, Felix? Well, it seems like he was there to get donations. And why is that an issue? Well, there's no allegations that are adverse by the tax office against Felix, but very clearly there's questions as to whether Felix's wealth has been derived from his father. And if so, there's a real question about the origins of that wealth, whether it's come from questionable Chinese sources. And given all those questions, I think it's right for voters to be asking, should our Prime Minister be there with the donations cap out at a fancy dinner, given his government, in the form of the tax office, has been asking questions for years now about, well, where is this money from and how has it moved into Australia?
0: Nick McKenzie with you, investigative reporter at the Sydney Morning Herald and The Age. Am I right in saying that when you went to the PM's office and said, hey, did you get, on behalf of the Labor Party, a million-dollar donation from this young 25-year-old lad, Felix Lee, that the PM wouldn't confirm or deny at this stage?
5: That's correct. I think where Pauline Hanson is right. Now, I totally think that Pauline Hanson should be declaring potential conflicts and financial gifts, inducements, benefits, but so should everybody else in politics. And I think all the politicians, whatever side of the aisle they're on, love to say, well, I'll disclose when I have to by the letter of the law. If there's nothing to see here, just tell the public how much money you're seeking or getting in the

0: with donations. And I think it's incumbent on the Prime Minister, given the position that he holds, is to simply say, yes, well, I went there asking for X amount. I've been promised X amount. And if there's no issue, then why can't he just tell the public? And I think really, given the tax issues, the allegations raised by the tax office around the owner of that property, Mandalay, Mr. Philip Lee, there's got to be some suspicion about where is this money coming from? Are we sure it isn't caught up in those allegations the tax office has lodged in court? And the Prime Minister, knowing those questions are bubbling around, should be even more open with the Australian public about precisely what he's seeking to get for his party at this person's house.
1: Am I right in taking from your reporting that the scale of the dispute between the 25-year-old host Felix Lee's father, Philip Dong Fang Lee, and the tax office, that it was a $260 million tax dispute?
0: Yeah, mega money. It was. That's the figure's correct. We're talking about tens of hundreds of millions of dollars that have been moved from China to Australia by Philip Lee to establish his operations in Australia. He's a big gambler. He had huge amounts of money in bank accounts, according to the tax office. He put huge amounts of money into property, including that property Mandalay, where the Prime Minister had his dinner with the son of a couple of days ago. It's a huge amount of money that the tax office, at least at one point in time, alleged had been moved into the country via dodgy means. Now, yes, never proven to a criminal standard, no criminal charges ever laid. The allegations by the tax office never tested because there was a settlement. But enough serious questions made in a serious enough form by the ATO, they lodged an affidavit in the federal court, which we managed to obtain, to really prompt those further questions for the Prime Minister about whether it was really wise to be in the company of the son of someone who has, at least in the past, faced such serious obligations. It should be said this. Felix Lee, the host of the Prime Minister, when he was 15 years old, around $8 million in his personal Sydney bank account was moved to purchase a property in Sydney. It was then sold for $12 million a couple of years later. The proceeds of that sale went to Philip Lee. And I think the point I'm trying to make here is there's no doubt that Felix Lee's wealth has been built from the good fortunes of his family. A 15-year-old doesn't have $8 million in their account from selling lemonade. So even now, Felix Lee's saying, well, I've got nothing to do with my dad, and if I want to be a donor, that's my business, nothing to do with dad. But if his wealth is built from his dad's wealth, and the ATO has said, well, his dad's wealth has come from suspect sources, then that's a question that should concern us all as Australians, if some of that same a pool of suspect money is being used to influence political affairs in this country.
1: The ATO allegations have led, as Nick's just told you, to no criminal charges. There have been no criminal charges. The ATO has made no adverse comments about Felix Lee. The matter has been settled, so there's no more information available. But what Nick's telling you is he got hold of some court documents. And just finally, let's go to what was it at stake and how aggressive the ATO was being. Bottom line, they were pursuing the father, Philip Dong Fang Lee, over a very large tax debt. And you reported, am I correct, that the ATO got courts to freeze various assets of Mr. Philip Dong Fang Lee and his wife as part of that dispute?
0: That's entirely right. I'm not so sure the ATO was being necessarily aggressive. It was simply saying, you owe the Commonwealth of Australia, there's money which you've not paid in tax. We all right. have to pay our taxes. To stop you, and this is what it argued in court, dispensing with those assets, we'll put freeze orders over your properties and bank accounts. I mean, the ATO still has a claim attached to the home or some of the homes, including, I believe, Mandalay, where the Prime Minister met. This rolls on to this day. It's got to be stressed. There's been a huge history in Australian politics of dubious donors, including Chinese-Australian donors that have bitten both the Coalition and the ALP in the bum in the past. There is no excuse for any senior politician not to be absolutely conducting the most rigorous of due diligence when accepting donations because of the risk, especially from from sources, while Felix is Australian, his father's a Chinese Australian citizen, but deep ties to China, from sources that could have a foreign mix with them because of the danger of political influence. Now, I'm not saying this has occurred in this case, but the danger, the risk is there. We can't have our politicians so desperate to take money they're not actually performing some basic Google searches. In this case, the Prime Minister's staff, all they had to do was checking with Detective Google, and I think had they done that, the Prime Minister's chauffeur would have driven a quick U-turn and never arrived at that Sydney mansion Mandalay a couple of nights ago.
1: Careful and detailed reporting from Nick McKenzie. Thank you.
0: Thank you.
1: Nick's an investigative reporter with the Sydney Morning Herald and The Age. And again, the ATO allegations against Philip Dongfang Lee have not led to any criminal charges, and the ATO has made no adverse comments about Felix Lee. No doubt reporters in Canberra will be keeping an eagle eye on the pecuniary interests register, awaiting the regular declarations from all MPs, but in particular from the Prime Minister and from Senator Hanson. Coming up, you give me an hour and I'll give you everything you need to know for your weekend, where to fill up your car, your weather and how to entertain you and yours this weekend. Michael Bausch has your news headlines.
2: Good afternoon, Ellen. The Federal Agriculture Minister says the discovery of what's likely to be Queensland's first case of H5 bird flu shows that biosecurity screening is doing its job. A dead seabird was found washed up on Moreton Island last weekend with initial positive test samples sent to the CSIRO for confirmation. 17 cases have already been detected across the country in the past month or so. Julie Collins says authorities have spent months getting ready for the virus. Mainland incursion. The federal government says a new 12.5% US trade tariff that took effect this afternoon is completely unjustified. The Trump administration rejected a month of intense lobbying from Canberra for an exemption. That tariff is purportedly meant to crack down on the use of forced labour in exports. Wildlife rangers have been trying to rescue a humpback whale and her calf stranded in shallow waters off the Fraser coast. The Operation Nigari marks the fourth regional beaching incident this week. A humpback managed to free itself in the Great Sandy Strait on Wednesday. And young Socceroo star Christian Volpato has allegedly tested positive for cocaine during a police traffic stop in Sydney. Highway Patrol officers intercepted his BMW twice for speeding overnight. They say the 22-year-old failed a roadside drug test for the illicit substance. More news at 5.
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4: Traffic. Had a crash at Rocklea. That's been cleared up, which is good news. Ipswich motorway inbound left lane reopened after Granard Road. Traffic is easing from Granard Road itself. Got a breakdown at Slacks Creek. Minor delays for northbound as Zance in the left shoulder before the Logan Lea Road exit. Got a current pedestrian incident at Clayfield Junction Road and Park Avenue, and a single big crash at Cooperoo, Clarence Street and Morley Street. So crews attending there. They've just occurred. Got a breakdown at Drewvale. No delays. Speeds are down at 40. Gateway southbound. The breakdown's in the right lane before the Logan motorway. A breakdown still sitting at Woolloongabba, heading outbound on the Pacific Motorway. That's in the right shoulder after Cornwall Street. Has been peak delays around the city this afternoon. In fact, both ways of the Capital Bridge and Riverside Expressway. And a breakdown at Berrinbah, no delays. Logan Motorway westbound after Wembley Road. Peak conditions this afternoon. Southbound on the Centenary Highway has been slow into Springfield. Ipswich Motorway both ways between Rocklea and Darra. Westbound from Gowes to Goodnow. Some build-ups to Redbank at times. And also the Gateway northbound from Nudgee through to the Bruce Highway at Caboolture. I'm back from A10. I'll be back in 15 minutes on 6:12 ABC Brisbane.
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1: Let's get into the hour of power. Let's start with where you can fill up cheaply this weekend, or perhaps I should say cheapest. Dr. Ian Jeffries is the RACQ fuel specialist. We're starting to see the impact at the Bowser of the fact that oil prices are back to more than 100 US a barrel as that whole conflict in the Middle East just seems to get worse and worse, Ian.
7: Mm-hmm. Yeah, look, unfortunately, we are starting to see the impact of those high oil prices flow through to the retail prices here in Brisbane and in the rest of Queensland. Look, at the moment, we're seeing unleaded petrol at an average price of $1.85. The cheapest sites are priced at $1.80 or less, and there's about 20% of them that are $1.80 or less. Diesel, unfortunately, is affected has been affected more greatly by the increase in the oil price. Average diesel today, $2.27. Target price for diesel, $2.20.
1: That is a lot of money. That is a lot of money. And it only looks like, I'm not going to turn you into a foreign correspondent here, but it only looks like it's going to get worse because you've got that other group of Iranian-aligned folks, the Houthis, mm-hmm. who could cut off another part of the supply route, the other supply route for oil through the Middle East, as well as the Strait of Hormuz. It doesn't look like this is getting any better.
7: Look, you're right, it doesn't look like it's getting better. And I think before we see any relief in the oil price, the conflict needs to be resolved, or at least we need another ceasefire before we'll see those oil prices start to trend down again.
1: The other pressure on fuel prices is, of course, the fuel mm-hmm. excise, which the federal government cut. That discount ends next week. Now, what sort of impact might that have on fuel prices at the Bowser immediately that happens?
7: So the excise is charged at the wholesale level, so it won't have an immediate impact on our retail price. But when we saw the first of the two restorations, it took about a week to 10 days before that price increase fully flowed through to the retail price. So when the excise is returned to the full rate, it will add another 16 cents to the wholesale cost of petrol, and diesel, of course. And it will take about a week for that to flow through. But of course, that is on top of the increases we're seeing due to the increases in oil prices.
1: So if the Prime Minister doesn't blink and extend that cut to the fuel excise, if the cheapest fuel prices you're quoting tonight are $1.80 or less, and then only at 20% of sites, add 16 cents to it, and by next week, unless they extend the fuel excise cut, you're paying over $2.
7: Look, yes, that's where prices, that's the trajectory, that's where we would see prices move towards. Look, I think the federal government will be coming under increasing pressure to extend that cut. Look, the oil prices has increased greatly. That is flowing through, so I think there is a lot of pressure to extend.
1: Does the RACQ have a position on it?
7: Look, it's certainly another... The excise cut that we have seen over the last few months has provided significant cost of living relief. The flip side to this is, excise is a significant source of revenue for the federal government, and we need that revenue to be funding, improvements to our transport infrastructure, safety improvements, and other government spending. So, I think while we are seeing oil prices exceptionally high, it is reasonable that the excise cut could be extended, but long term, that income is needed to pay for our road network and other spending.
1: Yeah, and we're still a long way from where prices got to in April.
7: Yes, certainly. Yeah, look, price diesel, from memory, it was like $3.30 a litre. Petrol was $2.70, $2.80. So we are still a way off those record high prices we saw.
1: $1.80 if you can find it. $2.27 for diesel if you can find it are the best prices on offer. Ian, thank you.
7: Mm-hmm. You're welcome. Thank you.
1: Dr. Ian Jeffries, RACQ fuel specialist. Weekend weather is next. Robert Urbaniak is the senior forecaster at the Bureau of Meteorology. Is it going to stop raining? I'm sick of this raining and foggy routine now. I know it's winter, but still and all.
8: Look, the rain is pretty much gone, at least for the next few days, so that's very good. Just really sunny, nice conditions about southeast Queensland. For Brizzy, that means a top of 22 degrees tomorrow. Slightly cool start to the day at 8 degrees, but it is winter, I guess. And then Sunday, 9 degrees. In the morning and warming up to a nice sunny day of 22 degrees. Pretty good weather, no chance of rain, the winds will be light. When it comes to conditions on the coast, the winds are actually fresh out there on the waters the next 2 days, about 15 to 20 knots, then decreasing to 10 knots on Sunday. For the surfers out there, there is some swell of about 1.5 to 2.5 metres out there tomorrow, so that's good, but that will sort of go down a bit on Sunday, so I suppose the better surf conditions are tomorrow, and that's a southerly swell. And that's pretty much all there is to say. I mean, if anyone's heading out to perhaps the Darling Downs or some of the hinterland, you could get some frost out there. But as I said, Brizzy will be around 8-9 degrees for minimum temperatures. So
1: we're going to know we're going to have these lovely clear skies, but yeah, single digit temperatures in the morning. I've just looked up Burley Sunday morning at Burley Heads, 6 degrees. Yeah. I mean, it gets to 26, but God, when you walk outside early, it's going to be cold.
8: I know. I recommend not taking a single step outside before 9 a.m. Like, just don't do it.
1: How about next week, Robert?
8: Next week, a little bit different. There's a few little coastal showers that'll get going, but nothing too dramatic. So just a little shower here and there about the coast. Looks like, As often is the case with these showers, you get them more in the Gold Coast and also on Moreton Island and Stradbroke Island. But Brizzy itself, being in Moreton Bay, obviously is a bit more sheltered. So, yeah, look, definitely on the Gold Coast and on Stradbroke Island, Moreton Island early next week, Brizzy will just get some drizzle, if that. So, yeah. So, yeah, reasonably sunny, I guess, through the first half of next week too. So that's good, because who wants more rain?
1: That's it. Okay. Don't go outside or Ugg boots if you have to in the mornings on the weekend. Have a great weekend, Robert.
8: Thank you.
1: Robert Urbaniak, Senior Forecaster at the Bureau of Meteorology. That is cold. That is cold. Burley Heads, 6 degrees on Sunday morning. That's cold. I'm telling you. Stay with us. We're going to get you an update on your traffic. Are you trying to get out of town, get back into town to start your weekend? We'll have an update on the roads in just a minute. And before the news at 5 o'clock, a preview of your weekend sport coming up with the one, the only, Zane Bojack. But before that, the man himself, Bruce Springsteen, Hungry Heart.

0: Live on a Friday afternoon, the only thing that could possibly be going wrong is the traffic.
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3: But you can't go wrong with a bit of the boss.
0: No.
3: Which is great. Now, look, it's actually looking a bit better, actually, Ellen. So we had a crash at Cooperoo. That's all been cleared up very quickly. Clarence Street and Morley Street delayed have eased on it, which, by the way, inbound after only crash near Granada Road at Rocklea. Just got an incident at the moment at Clayfield. Looks like a current pedestrian involved at Junction Road and Park Avenue. So crews are getting that cleared. And also, at the moment, we do have a breakdown on the Gateway southbound right lane before the Logan Motorway at Drewvale. No delays, but speed's still reduced there. And the breakdown's been cleared on the M1 northbound through Sachs Creek around Logan Lee Road. It has been a little bit stop-start through there, but generally busy on the M1 between Abel Plains and Gave and towards the Gold Coast. Heavy around Ormo after an earlier breakdown as well. I've got a breakdown at Berrinba, Logan Motorway westbound, this after Wembley Road. Traffic's okay in that stretch. I'm Brad from ATN. I'll be back after 5 and 6.12 ABC Brisbane.
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0: It is 14 minutes to 5. Zane Bojack is in. The man works 24 hours a day, 7 days a week, but we're just glad you're here.
7: I do, actually, Alan. It's been a busy period between the World Cup, now the Commonwealth Games. I'm about to go into the studio and get myself over everything that's happening. The big guns, they're about to hit the pool over
0: there
7: in Glasgow.
0: Okay. Yeah.
7: Shayna Jack and Molly O'Callaghan and Meg Harris and, of course, Kyle Chalmers. I don't know whether you're aware, our 4x100-metre men's and women's, they've got a great record when it comes to the Comm Games. And I think the women, they have won the last 9.
0: Ooh.
7: And they haven't lost internationally. That's all competitions since 2014. And our men just won the World Championships last year. You know, the likes of Kyle, obviously, and Kai Taylor. Mm-hmm. They've got some great members here. Who else? Flynn Southern and of course, Harrison Turner. So
0: when's that happening?
7: So that's, well, the heat is actually at 9:40 tonight.
0: Great.
7: Got it all here in my little book. The women are at 9:29. Mm. And then tomorrow morning, I mean, there's no way they're not going to make the final. Mm. Tomorrow morning, you're going to see the final with those involved at 6:11 for the women and 6:21 for the men. So
0: that is very civilised timing for us.
7: It is. It is. You can watch the heats in the prime time, and then you can watch the finals early if you're able to get out of bed. So looking forward to that. And I'll be bringing updates for the bowls and the powerlifting and all sorts of stuff later on tonight. But just been doing plenty of study this afternoon.
0: I can see you got all these notes, pages and pages of notes of who's who and where's the competition.
7: Yeah.
0: Hey, let's think about the NRL though first. Cowboys lose Tom Dearden for the Queensland Derby clash with the Broncos. Reece Lightning Magic aims to strike twice. Can that happen?
7: 90 times he touched the ball last week, Alan. Like that's so. I know it's a hard thing for Adam Reynolds to do, is to cede control of his team to Reece Walsh. But it worked. And this is a team that just needs to keep winning. I mean, they lost 8 in a row before they won last week. So for them to continue to win, and Michael Maguire actually had words with the media today saying that he still believes they can do it. Andrew Johns has come out and said there's no way they can do it. They might as well book their holidays now. He said no. No, no, we still believe. And I'll tell you something else that I know about Michael Maguire. They went up to Townsville early this week as a mini camp leading into this. This is something he loves to do, the siege mentality. And Todd Payton, I think, has fallen into the trap of actually giving him the motivation that he needs for his team. Todd Payton and skipper Tom Dearden were asked at the end of the Dolphins versus Cowboys game about the Broncos match. And Todd Payton happened to say, everyone hates the Broncos north of Brisbane. Well, I'll give you some facts. Today, the Broncos have held a development clinic at Brothers Lease Club in Townsville where about 200 kids have turned up.
0: Oh.
7: So there's a lot of love for the premiers up in North Queensland, and there always has been. I think that was part of Todd Payton's plan, was to try and get, you know, everyone in North Queensland behind the Cowboys and not necessarily cheer when the Broncos run out, which has always happened. I can tell you, as a season ticket holder for 20 years up there, you always had the situation where the Broncos would be just as popular as the Cowboys, and even more so now they're the premiers. But I can tell you that Michael Maguire would have used that grab by Todd Payton saying that everyone hates the Broncos, and he'll be turning it into, you know, they don't like your children, they don't like your cousins. So he'll make it so that

0: When they run out there, they will be breathing fire. And Billy Walters comes in. Unfortunately, you know, Brendan Piakour, as I mentioned yesterday, with those concussions, is a real concern for his future health. But I think the Broncos are looking very strong to win, particularly with Tom Dearden's injury. It's a serious injury to his shin. It's a ligament injury that looks likely he's going to miss at least 4 weeks, Alan, possibly up until the finals. It might be a death knell for the Cowboys' final eight chances, to be honest.
1: Saturday, 7:30 on ABC Radio and the Listen app for that one. Can the Titans stuff up the Dragons and deliver them the wooden spoon on Sunday, Arvo?
0: Yeah, well, this is interesting because if you look at the ladder where it sits at the moment, the Titans are on 16 competition points and the Dragons are on 10. And, of course, as it sits at the moment, we've got six rounds to go. If the Titans are able to win this week, they would put them to 18 points, basically four wins clear of the bottom place Dragons. And they can't expect to just turn up and win, even though it was a great victory against Manly at the weekend. They've lost to AJ Brimson, which is a big loss for the Titans, and they've got Jalen DeGroot coming in. Curtis Morin coming back in is a big inclusion. But one thing I know is the Dragons will be up because it's Clint Gutherson's 250th match, and they've even been selling, how's this, a family pass on the hill at Cogger in Sydney for $25. So you know, so mum and dad and two kids can go for $25.
1: Wow.
0: So they're expecting a big crowd. Like they want
1: to fill it. Get one at that.
0: Yeah, well, they want to fill it for Gutho. The other thing is the Dragons have got a great record against the Titans. And they've won three of their last four against the Gold Coast, even though the Dragons haven't been going that well the last couple of years. So the Titans can't think, and this is one of the problems Josh Hannay, the coach, has said, the consistency is they had a great win against Manly, but they can't just go down to Sydney and win easily. They have to fire up. So that's from 2 o'clock on Sunday. Let's hope that we can get, you've got a Queensland winner guaranteed on Saturday. The Dolphins already got 2 points banked from the bye. Let's hope the Titans can make it 3 from 3.
1: It is 8 minutes to 5 on 612 ABC Brisbane. Zane Bojack in with your preview of weekend sport. Turning to AFL, Suns v Carlton is the Saturday Arvo game. What are you expecting for that?
0: Suns vs Port, yes, indeed. It'll be a big game. Yeah, Saturday Arvo is the... Sorry, did you say Suns vs Carlton? That's right. I've jumped ahead to the Lions.
1: I was right.
0: Yeah, well, you were spot on, Alan. See, I've let the side down.
1: Well, see, and I've also failed to tell the listener that Sunday afternoon game, Titans v Dragons, that's on ABC Radio and the Listen app as well. And the great thing about the ABC Radio and Listen app is you can listen to the whole thing without the bloody gambling ads.
0: Yes,
1: that's
0: absolutely.
1: What I adore.
0: Absolutely.
1: That's what I absolutely adore. You don't have to think about what time of the day is it? Am I going to get indoctrinated with gambling ads?
0: But you can't listen to the sports report without me making errors because I forgot. Yes, you're talking about the Gold Coast on Saturday.
1: The GC.
0: Yes, the GC who have lost 8 in a row. This is a real worry. They're playing against the Carlton's team who have lost Harry Mackay, and the Gold Coast have made a small small change. Charlie Ballard, their veteran defender, comes in for Oscar Adams. They've lost 8 in a row, Alan, and yet they find themselves only 4 points behind Carlton on the ladder. So the Gold Coast are on 28 points and Carlton are on 32. And sometimes they talk about 8-point games, so you get 4 points for a win, you get 0 points for a loss. If you are Carlton and you get 4 points over a team that's right below you on the ladder, it's an 8-point win because you actually go 8 points ahead of them on the ladder. So for the Suns, it's the opposite. If they can win and actually get 4 points, they actually joined Carlton on 32 points. So it's crucial, particularly with the top 10 this year with the wild card rounds. They desperately need to get off their duck. They've had terrible news this week with Ben King likely to go to Hawthorn. Matt Riel's been denying riffs with the coach. We know that they've been struggling to really get their midfield firing. I don't like their chances, but if they're ever going to do anything, it has to be this week because I can guarantee you what Damien Hardwick said 2 weeks ago in Adelaide will happen. If they lose this week to Carlton, you can say that their season is gone.
1: Yeah. And again, you can listen to that Saturday 105, ABC Gold Coast, Brisbane News Radio and the Listen app wherever you are. Oscar Allen and Kitty Coleman in the mix for Sunday's clash with Porter's The Power. Welcome back some big guns.
0: Yes, this is incredible. So, look, I said to you yesterday that the Lions are really considering whether they go with the three tools or not. But the interesting thing for me is what are they going to do here in regards to whether they bring Oscar Allen in, whether they bring Kitty Coleman in. When you've won six in a row, it's hard to make the side, isn't it? But at the moment, the team has been named and Kitty Coleman, Cody Curtin and Oscar Allen are in. But, of course, they do change come later tonight because it's a Sunday game. They get the cut off and they will drop

0: some players out. For the for Port Adelaide, some huge inclusions, including Mitch Georgiadis and also Jason Horne-Francis. So they come here thinking that they can win this game of football. There's a huge rivalry between Port Adelaide and Brisbane. It goes back to the 2004 grand final where, of course, Port managed to get their premiership when they beat the Lions. And they've only won six games, but they have been far more competitive than their record on the ladder indicates. And you look at their percentage, 99.3%, one of the best percentages in the bottom eight. So from that perspective, I think it's going to be a tough game and looking forward to the Lions getting a win, but make sure you tune in. It's going to be a good game.
1: You've given us a preview of the Comm Games. The swimming is on. That'll be the main attraction for many viewers this weekend. But the swimmers told not to thank Gina Rinehart for their lavish medal bonuses. Does she pay them money to win?
0: She does. So once upon a time, Gina Rinehart used to support our rowing team. Then she supported our netball team before there was some comments made by a couple of the Aussie netballers who were uncomfortable with Hancock Press prospecting supporting the netball because of some things that happened in that company's past. But now she is the major sponsor of the Australian swim team. So as well as getting a gold medal, they actually walk home with $20,000.
1: So, but you got to get gold for the 20 grand. You got to get nothing for silver?
0: Silver, I think, is 14. Oh, okay. I think it might be about 6 for bronze. Don't quote me on that. But right. I know that it's 20 for gold. And because, obviously, there's sponsorship agreements in place for the Comm Games and there's sponsorship agreements in place for the Australian swimming team, what they don't want is that every time they go and win their gold, thank you, Gina, even though it's a massive incentive. And there's no doubt about it. Our swim team cover themselves in glory in Paris and obviously, you know, before that in Tokyo. But
1: is the risk that all the other sponsors are going to say, well, hang on a flash, why does she get an extra a shout-out?
0: Well, not just that. The other athletes will be sitting there saying, well, where's our share?
1: Like, that's
0: the thing. It's the Commonwealth Games team as a whole.
1: Right.
0: And yet the swimmers are being singled out because they've got this major benefactor. So I think that's one of the reasons why Dolphins management have been very quick to say to the swimmers, you know, you are lucky, but don't make it a big thing at these games.
1: And bit of a thank you note later is where you go with
0: that. I think so. Yep. Can I just say, did you see the opening ceremony this morning?
1: I really didn't.
0: Do you know what? It was sensational.
1: Really?
0: And I didn't think I'd be saying that to you. I thought it'd be naff.
1: Me too. But that's why I didn't watch it.
0: For the first time ever, they had it in an indoor arena. They actually had it in a massive centre. And it worked because they had screens all around the outside. It was like being at a rock concert. And you had some absolutely outstanding talent. Katie Tunstall was one of them, Tom Walker. I thought to myself, this is fantastic.
1: Wow.
0: And that when the team came in, Big Australia came up on the stage behind, and you had, you know, kids from all the different countries saying, go my team and all this sort of stuff, go Australia, go Namibia, all this sort of stuff. It just worked. It was absolutely perfect. So I think, obviously, 2032, we're still going to have an outdoor stadium. But I think in the future, there's going to be some people thinking, you know what, maybe indoors. I know you can't have as many people there, but particularly for the Comm Games, indoors might be the way of the future.
1: Okay, and if we don't have to watch anything until 9:40 tonight, maybe we could re-watch the opening before that.
0: Yeah, go jump on 7 Plus and you'll be able to watch it. I thought it was actually fantastic.
1: You've got the NRL,
0: yes,
1: you got the...
0: Yeah. You do. I'm not a massive fan of a monarch, but he and his wife Camilla, Queen, they came out of the TARDIS, the Doctor Who TARDIS, and he delivered his opening speech and talked about the battens. And do you know what? I actually thought it worked. So
1: nothing's as good as the Queen and the Corgis and James Bond at Buckingham Palace for their London games. Nothing beats that.
0: Well, I did think it was the first time that they've had the game since Her Majesty's passed. So, you know, but it worked. So all I can say is well done, Scotland. Considering it was supposed to be in Victoria, and of course it's not.
1: That's right, it's not. They got to keep the change. Zane Bojack, thank you so much. Yeah. Coming up to the news at 5 o'clock, taking out the trash. A religious order has backed down on claims it had run out of money and couldn't play victims of sexual abuse. And your chance to win tickets to the Ekka. Don't go away.
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0: ABC News, good afternoon. I'm Michael Bausch. The Federal Agriculture Minister says the discovery of what's likely to be Queensland's first case of H5 bird flu shows that biosecurity screening is doing its job. A dead seabird was found washed up on Moreton Island last weekend with initial positive test samples sent to the CSIRO for confirmation. 17 cases have already been detected across the country in the past month. Julie Collins says authorities have spent months getting ready for the virus's mainland incursion.
1: Whilst this additional suspect case in Queensland is disappointing, it is a sign of our strong biosecurity system working. All cases of H5 bird flu in Australia have been detections in individual wild birds. There's still no evidence of any mass mortalities at this time in Australia.
0: Family members of the victims of a deadly SeaWorld chopper collision have given powerful impact statements on the final day of a coronial inquest into the 2023 Gold Coast tragedy. Jordan Bissell reports.
2: Coroner Carol Lee teared up as she was given closing instructions after the powerful statements had been read out. Lewis Ainsworth, son of Diane Hughes, who was killed alongside her new husband, Ron Hughes, said, "When my mum met Ron, it was clear they had found something rare and special. Their love, their adventures and their joy together were things many people only dream of. They brought out the best in each other and they deserve so much more time to share that love." The crash claimed four lives, including that of pilot Ashley Jenkinson. Three others were critically injured.
0: Queensland police are investigating a death in custody in Inner Brisbane. Authorities were called to a mental health incident at Highgate Hill at about 12:30 yesterday. A man was detained and taken to hospital where he later died. The Queensland government has announced a $14 million funding package to buy brand new Glock pistols for frontline police. The massive upgrade comes after the QPS had to run urgent safety tests back in April over fears their current guns could accidentally fire multiple bullets at once. Police Minister Dan Purdy told Budget Hearing today 14,000 new weapons will be rolled out from December.
3: Queensland will become the first jurisdiction in Australia to upgrade its entire handgun fleet to the latest Generation 6 platform. Every frontline officer will have a modern, reliable equipment designed to give them greater confidence when responding to the most dangerous situations imaginable.
0: And Budget Estimates has been told taxpayers shelled out almost $1 million to fund the Queensland Premier's government chartered flights over a 12-month period. David Crisafulli took 33 flights, consisting of 89 legs, to travel across the state. His deputy, Jared Blay, took 10 and 21 legs. The government's total flight bill eclipsed $4.3 million. Police and fire investigators are looking into separate blazes that destroyed two homes in southern Queensland. Grace Nakamura reports.
4: A crime scene's been declared at a house on Lock Street in Stanthorpe after emergency services were called to a fire at around 7:40 p.m. last night. No one was injured, but the house was fully destroyed. Police are investigating and are asking anyone who was in the area at the time or who has relevant vision to come forward. Further to the north in Pirinuan near Dalby, a house on Houston's Road was destroyed in a fire this morning. Fire investigators are at the scene with an excavator to sift through the rubble and determine the cause of the blaze. Police say they're not treating it as suspicious at this stage.
0: North Queensland Cowboys co-captain Tom Dearden has been ruled out of tomorrow night's NRL derby against the Broncos. The star halfback only returned last week from a long layoff but suffered a fresh knee injury. He'll be sidelined for several weeks. Coach Todd Payton says Dearden is deeply frustrated by the latest setback.
5: He's itching to get out there. He's missed an Origin series. Played 7 games without him. To have him back for a week and for him to miss the next 3. Yeah, he's disappointed, but he's also pretty pragmatic about what needs to happen, and he's going after his rehab.
0: On the markets, the ASX 200 fell 67 points today to close at 8,772. The Australian dollar is worth 69.81 US cents. The weather for Queensland, scattered showers tomorrow about the exposed east coast, mostly fine elsewhere. A cool morning in the south with areas of inland frost, possible morning fog inland in the southeast. Brisbane, 8 to 22 degrees, dropping to 3 degrees at Ipswich. Fine in the southeast on Sunday, partly cloudy on Monday and Tuesday. On Moreton Bay, seas around 1 metre. 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
1: Traffic.
2: Well, a little bit happening at the moment. Got a crash just in at Holland Park West, Pacific Motorway outbound right lane before Marshall Road. Traffic's been generally back to the city as well. Got a multi-vehicle crash at Rochedale Road and Miles Plotting Road. It's right in the middle intersection. There's minor delays there. Towing is starting to remove those vehicles, so they've got lanes blocked both ways at the moment as they start to do that. So just be aware of those changed traffic conditions. Got a breakdown at Bethania, no delays. Logan River Road at Castile Crescent and a single vehicle crash still getting cleared up at Coorparoo, Clarence Street and Morley Street. Got a breakdown at Drewvale, Gateway Motorway southbound right lane before the Logan Motorway. Speeds are reduced down to 40. Traffic's been good in that stretch generally. And also Berrinba, breakdown Logan Motorway westbound just after Wembley Road. No delays through there. Ipswich Motorway inbound has recovered. There was an early crash just after Granard Road there at Rockley, but all very light conditions. I'm Brad from ATN. More details before 5:30 on 6:12 ABC Brisbane.
3: Thanks so much for that. The sun is over the Yardarm, has been for a while. It's after 5 o'clock on a Friday afternoon. All bets are off, but it is getting cooler. So if you're going outside, perhaps something warm. 18 degrees at Everton Hills, Graceville 18, Lamb Island 17, Basin Pocket 21, Waterford 19. At Beerburrum, it's 18 degrees. On the Gold Coast, it's 16 degrees. It's getting chilly. And on the Sunshine Coast, 19 degrees. You love Fridays, but do you know who loves Fridays more? Politicians. They love Fridays and public holidays and any long weekend. These are the moments politicians and other powerful entities release awkward reports, deliver bad news, concede an embarrassing point because they think you are not paying attention. So as they say in politics, Friday is the day they take out the trash. Today we feature the Christian Brothers, a Catholic order with a long history of clergy abuse. Last month it announced it was going broke and could not afford to pay court-ordered compensation to sexual abuse survivors. Basically, the Christian Brothers gifted vast property holdings to a related entity called, or a connected entity, closely connected entity, called Edmund Rice Education Australia. The gifting of property occurred over a decade, often in return for amounts of as little as a dollar. Survivors who'd been awarded damages for sexual abuse at Christian Brothers schools and institutions were told those lucrative properties were off limits and could not be sold to meet their compensation claims. Last month, the Christian Brothers applied to the courts for a pause on civil claims against the organisation, saying it had run out of money to pay its victims of child sexual abuse. That generated outrage, damaging headlines for the order and for Edmund Rice Education Australia. Today, they've backed down. Edmund Rice Education Australia will assume responsibility and liability for all current and future payouts to victims. Listen to this from lawyer and long-time advocate for survivors of institutional abuse, Judy Courton. She told the ABC, quote, "I'm very, very angry and cross with Edmund Rice and the Christian Brothers for having put everyone through this in the first place when it was simply not necessary. It was a cruel and shocking way to treat people who were raped as children by their very own Christian Brothers."
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3: 10 minutes past five. It's Friday afternoon. After 5:30, we're going to play, as ever, our new quiz. Want you to call in to answer the quiz question. We're playing the quiz after 5:30, but I want you to get thinking. The name of the quiz?
4: Wrong answers only.
3: So it's pretty simple. We come up with a news story. We think up a pithy question to which you supply wrong answers only. Today, a viral video from the UK. Imagine this. A woman driving along the street sees Reform leader Nigel Farage on the footpath, the smirking, polarising populace just standing there on the side of the road. And what does the driver do? She shouts out at him, "You're a wanker." And then, obviously distracted, she drives her small grey car into a beach.

0: BMW that was in front of her, seeing too late that it had stopped at a traffic light. Most unfortunate. Wrong answers only. How would you explain that to your insurance company? 1-300-222-612-0467-922-612. What's your pithy answer to that question? Wrong answers only. Your best gets a prize from the prize cupboard. You're yelling at a politician you don't like out of the window. You're not paying attention and you crash into another car. How do you explain that to your insurance company? That's most unfortunate set of events, isn't it? Most unfortunate set of events. What do you do? What do you do? 1-300-222-612-0467-922-612.
1: All right, hit the phones. 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
0: You know what to do. It is 12 minutes past five right now. Screen Stage and Page is coming your way very shortly. We've got your whole weekend covered. If you want to stay home and watch TV, we can tell you what to watch. If you want to go out and see something on a stage, we've got that covered too, and book recommendations. Stay tuned.

0: That ought to be our anthem for the fabulous Nancy Hanch, former LA film casting director, self-confessed TV tragic. I've changed the theme for you, Nance.
1: You did?
0: Yeah. It's for you now. That's what we play now. To introduce
1: I think
0: this segment.
1: Beautiful. The other Nancy.
0: The other one. Yeah. The less successful one.
1: I'll take it.
0: Joining Nancy is your, I don't want to say a bookworm, but I love their book recommendations. I read them all, or at least half them.
2: Great.
0: Eleanor Dooley, who is a bookseller extraordinaire, an events manager and avid reader bookshop at West End, and recommendations for live acts tonight from Kitty Goodall, arts reviewer extraordinaire. Good to see you, Kitty.
2: G'day.
0: All right, Nancy, let's start with you. You want to talk to us about something called Ride or Die on Amazon.
3: Oh, my God! Why are they shooting at us? Why do you have a gun? Take the wheel.
4: What the hell?
5: Deb, I'm an assassin. I kill terrible people for money.
6: Well, if I did it for free, I'd be a serial killer.
0: I love it already, Nancy. What's your take?
1: So much fun. Octavia Spencer, Oscar winner from The Help, the maker of the Poopy Pie, and the Emmy-winning goddess that is Hannah Waddingham from Ted Lasso, play besties who hit the road when it's revealed that, ooh, Hannah's an assassin. It is ridiculous, action-packed fun. I love that the two of them have this very effortless charm. Octavia is excellent. She's brilliant and fun, and I love her. But she's a little bit overshadowed by that va-va-va-voom of Hannah Waddingham.
0: Yes, she's really something, isn't she?
1: Oh, she has my vote to be the next James Bond.
0: Yeah.
1: Foxy grandpa Bill Nighy shows up as Hannah's mean boss, and he's always a welcome addition. Mm-hmm. And it's a really gorgeous exploration of grown-up female friendship. They bring out the best in each other. I love that they met as adults, proving that you can find a true bestie past puberty. There are many quests and side quests, and it comes close to being a bit bloated with multiple villains and locations. But just as I was about to reach for a bottle of Fart Busters de-bloat, I paused and realized, you know what? I just love watching these women. It could have easily been a movie, but I'm glad they stretched it out to 8 fun-packed episodes, and they probably could have done it in 6. It's a bit perimenopausal and poppy corny, but in all the best ways, no deep thinking necessary. Get Spencered, get Waddinghammed. These women deserve to be verbs, and I would like a season 2, please.
0: Very good. I'm watching that this weekend. Other people are watching the Festival of Sport. I'm not. Ride or Die, Amazon Prime. That's my weekend sorted. Eleanor Dooley, as I say, I often read or have read to me through audiobooks. What do you recommend? So what do you recommend?
7: Okay, so I'm going to start with the fiction one. I have brought you horror today.
0: Oh.
7: The Buffalo Hunter Hunter by Stephen Graham Jones. I'm so excited about this, and really I can sum it up in one single sentence.
0: Mm-hmm.
7: So this is a striking allegory for the violence of colonization, but it's vampires.
0: I'm in.
7: So Stephen Graham Jones is a First Nations American writer, and yeah, it's this really visceral, haunting blend of historical horror and a good old-fashioned revenge story. So our main character is Goodstab, and he's transformed into a vampire after a massacre, and he hunts the buffalo hunters who helped destroy his community. And it's set against the Montana wilderness, and it's superb and terrifying.
0: Oh, it sounds fantastic. The Buffalo Hunter Hunter by Stephen Graham Jones.
7: Yes.
0: That might be me covered for the weekend as well. Kitty,
2: yes.
0: You are starting with this in terms of your recommendations of stuff on the stage.

0: Jessica Mauboy, the story of me, a musical journey through my career.
1: Yes, Ellen, look, I too am perimenopausal and popcorny, so that nearly made me cry just then.
0: What a voice.
1: But I'm getting it together. Yeah, Jess Mauboy is coming to town and she's combining autobiographical storytelling with performing live music on stage at QPAC, and I just think it's going to be a magical evening. It's on as part of Clancestry Week. There's a whole lot of First Nations-led creative stuff happening for Clancestry Week, and this, I think, is going to be an absolute highlight of that week. It's going to be intimate and heartfelt, and, you know, I'm sure you're going to hear your favourite Jess Mauboy song on stage, but you're also going to hear the story behind that song, what led her to write it, the inspiration and the life, I suppose, choices and moments that were sort of leading to each step in her career and all of the highs and lows and so forth. I think it'll be fascinating. Even if you're not a super fan of Jess,
0: how could you not be? That's why I played so much of the music. It's kind of like you can say whatever you want. Listen to her voice.
1: So gorgeous. Yeah. You'll just be transported by her voice.
2: I absolutely voted for her in the 50 Cent text messages on Australian Idol for sure.
1: Yes.
0: Jessica Mauboy, Story of Me, a musical journey through my career. Is it one night only?
1: It is. It's only one night, so you must get your tickets quickly.
0: Yeah, August 1. It's part of Clancestry, which runs from July 30 to August 8, which is the annual celebration of First Nations storytelling, music, dance, art and culture at QPAC. And again, if you want a ticket, you're going to have to get the ticket. Now's the minute. Buy the ticket now. There's no sense listening any further to this broadcast. Nancy, anything with Michael Palin in it is worth a look, isn't it? On that basis, I had a look at Small Profits, which is on ABC at the moment, and ABC iView. What did you reckon?
3: I was sucked in. I will do anything for Michael Palin. And I loved this one. It's slow and gentle and simple, but magical and joyful and powerful. And I don't even know how. It defies description. But Michael, not that Michael, his son plays a character named Michael, is a kind and quirky man who was confronted by the brother of his missing girlfriend who's been gone for 7 years, and he wants to have her declared dead and kick him out of his house and sell it. But he loves her, and he's still waiting for her. So his father, played by Michael Palin, who's in a nursing home, comes up with a plan based upon his time as an apprentice to an alchemist, and he teaches him how to grow homunculi, magical creatures that can foretell the future and must all

0: always tell the truth. And Michael Palin, as his dementia-ridden father, is just delightful. And I want more. I had forgotten what a good actor he is. And why is he back? Why is three-time BAFTA winner Sophie Willen taking a very small role as the neighbor lady? Because it's just this good. And because of the creator, director, writer, Mackenzie Crook, who you might know as the pirate with a wandering eye in all the Pirates of the Caribbean movies, he also directed the spectacular The Change about the menopause lady who goes off into the forest, one of my favorites from last year. But this is so good. It's a slow motion train crash of gentleness and extraordinary. And if you have even the slightest love for magical realism, just give it a go. There's a season two coming. So good. It made me gasp.
1: This is called Small Profits. Michael Palin is in it. We're just about to play a little bit from the show, which is on ABC and ABC iView. Michael is working in a DIY store. Set this up for us, Nancy.
0: Well, the son is working in a DIY store, and he is the least helpful person on the planet. But he does it with joy.
2: We don't encourage people to be creative here. We pretend we do. Take the paint mixing service, for example. People think they're making something unique, but really, we're only allowed to mix them in one of a dozen different ways. You see, we can't run the risk of a customer accidentally discovering a brand new colour, copywriting it, and then going on to make millions, like what happened in the United States of America.
3: Somebody discovered a new colour?
2: Never seen before.
3: Well, what's it called?
2: Frelipo.
3: Frelipo?
2: Probably. It's a kind of a very dark sort of white with sort of, it's grey. If you can imagine a kind of red and blue, it's like stripes.
1: Nancy, that is wonderful and so much more effective than just telling somebody to F off in the shop.
0: But I like to do that too.
1: Yeah. Nancy Hanch's second recommendation, Small Profits, it's called. On the text line, Nancy Beck in Bulimba says, please thank TV Nancy. Oh, that's what you're called now, apparently.
0: Ooh.
1: For Little House on the Prairie. Watched it with my tweens. We all loved it. And in Nancy's word, hubba hubba Luke Bracey.
0: Oh, yeah. I double the hubba.
1: Double the hubba hubba.
0: That's worth the double hubba.
1: The double hubba. There you go. Stay with us. Screen Stage and Page continuing. Check of the roads first.
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5: Traffic.
6: Yeah, thanks, Ellen. We had a crash. Pacific Motorway outbound right lane before Marshall Road at Holland Park West. That's just been cleared. Peak delays have been back to the city. Two vehicle crash cleared at Rochdale. Rochdale Road and Miles Putting Road. No delays there. And a single vehicle crash at Cooperoo cleared Clarence Street and Morley Street. Also no delays. We had a breakdown at Ipswich Motorway eastbound in the right lane after Harcourt Road at Darra. That's all been cleared up very quickly, but traffic is back to the Centenary Highway, but that should ease quite quickly. Still got a breakdown in my northbound left shoulder before Fox Road, Upper Cooma, no delays there. Bethania, no delays. They break down Logan River Road at Castile Crescent and a breakdown Logan Motorway westbound after Wembley Road at Berrinbarb. I'm Brad from ATN. I'll be back in 15 minutes on 612 ABC Brisbane.
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1: Stay with us. Screen Stage and Page continuing after the news at 5:30. Nancy Hanch, former LA film casting director and self-confessed TV tragic, her final recommendation, The Odyssey, is at a theatre near you. Can you make a film out of a really, really ancient text and have everybody walking away saying, hey, how about that Odysseus?
10: This is a household waiting for a master. 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
11: Ithaca's king is coming back.
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1: What does Nancy think of the big movie at the moment, The Odyssey? And also on our screen, our stage review, it's a big thing these days. That is the music of video games coming to you at QPAC. What do you think? Would you go along to listen to the Queensland Symphony Orchestra

0: A Super Mario Mayhem for you with some popcorn on hand. We'll get a review of that one as well and another book for your reading pleasure. Stay with us. Time for the news on 612 ABC Brisbane. It is 5:30.
1: What's really in the food we're eating?
2: A lot of the labels are not true.
1: A major Australian food investigation yields shocking results. Duped, a two-part special from Four Corners, starts Monday, July 27 on ABC TV and ABC iView.

0: ABC News, good afternoon. I'm Talissa Saganto. The Federal Agriculture Minister says Australia's response to the spreading H5 bird flu has been incredibly quick and well coordinated. Queensland has become the fourth state to find the deadly strain after a seabird washed up on Moreton Island on Brisbane's doorstep. It returned an initial positive test with samples sent to the CSIRO for confirmation. Julie Collins says Australia didn't waste a single day of preparation time while watching the virus spread across the rest of the world.
1: The fact that we have detected it so early and the fact that we're detecting it in migratory birds before there's any evidence of widespread mass mortalities or transmission in Australia continues to give us time to lock down and prepare and do everything that we need to do as a country to be as secure as we possibly can.
0: Queensland Coroner Carol Lee has been visibly moved as emotional family statements were read aloud on the final day of the inquest into a deadly mid-air chopper crash on the Gold Coast in 2023. Jordan Bissell reports.
2: The horror helicopter collision claimed the lives of pilot Ashley Jenkinson along with New South Wales woman Vanessa Tadros and UK couple Ron and Diane Hughes. A report found a litany of safety issues, including a faulty radio antenna and discrepancies between maintenance records and components which had actually been installed in the involved helicopters. The final day of a multi-part inquest into safety procedures at SeaWorld Helicopters has heard from the victims' heartbroken families. Vanessa's husband, Simon Tadros, told the court the events of that day changed our lives forever. What was supposed to be a beautiful memory has turned into a lifetime of sadness and regret. The couple's son, Nick, was 10 when he lost his right leg in the crash.
0: Police have announced a $500,000 reward involving a North Queensland cold case murder. 50-year-old Diane Angwin was fatally stabbed at her Bowen unit in 1997. Police believe a key witness was previously too scared to speak out. Detective Senior Sergeant Tara Kentwell says police are actively following fresh leads.
3: Of note, the person was spoken to by police as part of the initial investigation, with no enforcement action taken at the time. This person will be reapproached as part of our current review.
0: A $14 million weapons overhaul will see every Queensland police officer equipped with a next-generation sidearm. The rapid replacement of the Glocks follows a major scare in April when a glitch was exposed that caused ageing pistols to fire off multiple rounds at once. Police Minister Dan Purdy confirmed to a budget panel that 14,000 advanced firearms will start arriving from December. He says it will completely modernise the QPS armoury. A teacher who'd worked at a Gold Coast private school has been charged after allegedly using AI software to generate fake explicit material on his staff laptop. Mark Rigby reports.
4: The 73-year-old man was charged yesterday after a nine-month police investigation. He was dismissed from his role at AB Patterson College in October last year after allegations about the misuse of his work-issued computer were first raised. Police allege the former teacher used AI software to create explicit images depicting students and staff from the school. In a statement issued yesterday, school principal Joanne Sheehy said there was no evidence the material had been shared elsewhere. The 73-year-old man will face Southport Magistrates Court next month, charged with four child exploitation material offences.
0: In the NRL, the Broncos coach says they won't alter their tactical approach for tomorrow night's sold-out game against the Cowboys in Townsville. North Queensland will be missing co-captain Tom Dearden, who will be sidelined for several weeks after a fresh leg injury. Brisbane is long odds to defend their premiership title despite breaking an eight-game losing streak. Michael Maguire says they'll do their best.
5: Oh, look, at the end of the day, it's around what we're doing.

0: we? I think, you know, we've had a big focus on ourselves. You know, going through the last couple of months, we've really had to look deeply inside everything we've been doing. And I think it's really made us a stronger team.
1: Queensland's weather, scattered showers tomorrow about the exposed east coast, mostly fine elsewhere. A cold morning in the south with areas of inland frost. Possible morning fog inland in the southeast, Brisbane 8 to 22, Ipswich 3 to 22. 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
3: Hello, Samantha Donovan here on PM at 6:05. The federal government condemns the new Trump tariff of 12.5% on Australian goods. Also, the nation's lawn bowlers make a strong start at the Commonwealth Games. And how would you feel about flying non-stop for more than 20 hours?
4: For me, I would definitely go with a longer flight because it's just, we just go to Sydney and then just get it and then be on and where we need to be, yeah. Yeah. Just like rip the band-aid off.
5: True.
4: Basically.
5: Once you're on the flight, you're on.
4: Yeah.
3: I hope you'll join me for PM just after the 6 o'clock news.

0: Screen, stage and page, Nancy Hanch, TV and movies, Eleanor Dooley with a book recommendation, and Kitty Goodall, arts reviewer extraordinaire. Let's start with you, Kitty. Am I going to QPAC on the 24th and the 25th of July, that's tonight, to see The Music of Video Games? What, I mean...
1: Yes.
0: Is it a thing?
1: Music? It is a thing, especially now in modern times. And you and I are probably thinking about arcade games that are very synthesized noises and that kind of thing. But then when you get more into the modern day games, the soundtracks are very cinematic and engulfing and like film scores. So they are far more, I suppose, in the realm of what you would consider something the QSO might play. But I'm actually very much excited to hear how they're going to interpret it, the more old school, retro, vintage sounds, because we're talking about synthesized sounds, and I really want to see what instruments they choose to represent those bleep, blop, blorp moments throughout some of your older retro game tunes as well. The thing is also people spend so much time gaming. Like if you're a gamer, hours, days, weeks, months of your life are spent.
0: So in the same way that if you're a Star Wars fan, you've heard a lot of Star Wars.
1: The John Williams soundtrack.
0: And so you would absolutely get yourself over to the concert
1: hall. Into it. Because it brings back memories.
0: This is Super Mario Brothers meets Strauss, apparently. Well, there you are. The Music of Video Games, hosted by ABC Classics game show presenter Mina Charmelet, conducted by Leonard Weiss. It's on at QPAC tonight and tomorrow night. Let's turn to our final book recommendation. Eleanor, what have you got for us in store?
2: I have brought you a memoir this evening, a fresh modern memoir, The Make Believe by Hannah Murray. Uh-huh. So Hannah Murray is of Skins and Game of Thrones fame.
0: And actor.
2: Actor, yes. And she has written a fresh, very gripping memoir about her descent into what is sort of, they present themselves as this wellness group, but they're in fact a cult. So she descends quite quickly into said cult. And essentially then has a subsequent mental health crisis, and it's really about the unraveling there. And then it's sort of about her clawing her way back.
0: And this is a true story.
2: Absolutely, her true life story. So she had this fame from Game of Thrones and she was kind of really killing it and then, found herself embroiled. She was struggling with the fame of it all, with addiction, as I think can really happen with the young women with sort of no support there. And, found herself gripped by this wellness cult. And, you know, she spent a long time in a facility and, it's about kind of figuring it out after that. And in like the same vein as Lena Dunham's Famesick, I think it really sort of acknowledges the privilege of being a famous person, I'm doing inverted quotes here, and kind of that impact and sort of how you can recover in it. So she was sort of exploring the fact that she'd gained some weight and then, you know, people were saying it's the best she'd ever looked, but she'd in fact been in this facility all this time and had lost all this weight. And it's pretty intense and harrowing, but beautifully done. She's a great writer.
0: The Make Believe by Hannah Murray, the last book recommendation tonight from Eleanor Dooley, bookseller extraordinaire. Nancy Hanch, I've been dying to ask you all this week. You take Homer's ancient Greek epic, The Odyssey, you turn it into a film that runs 2 hours and 52 minutes. Is it worth that much of my time?
3: I'm going to go with a short answer as yes.
0: Okay.
3: But the performances are outstanding, as are the special effects and the costumes, the casting, the music, literally everything's flawless. But I can't say I was entertained or enjoyed it, but I definitely appreciated it. Director Christopher Nolan just sort of lifts this hefty classic with elegance. There's a non-linearness to it that he's really known for, but it's much more accessible and nowhere near as perplexing as Interstellar or Tenet. Matt Damon is really good as the sturdy everyday hero with not quite a full ZZ Top beard, but certainly beyond a Billy Goat's gruff. The women are dazzling. Charlize Theron and Zendaya, Samantha Morton and Lupita Nyong'o, so good. I wanted more of the women and less of the battles, but that's, you know, me. The rapper Travis Scott shows up as a very interesting bard. Robert Pattinson is excellent as a wily, cowardly, vicious suitor. My bud Bill Irwin makes a mesmerizing cyclops. The giant cushy IMAX seats make the nearly 3-hour running time pass without having to bring your own butt massager from home, and I appreciated that. I think ultimately this will do for students what Baz Luhrmann's Romeo and Juliet did. It'll give them an accessible way to digest a classic, easing the struggle I, like many others, were forced to go through trudging through the Odyssey at uni. Find the largest screen you have access to, definitely pee first and go see it, because it's going to win a ton of awards.
0: And then you'll know what they're talking about on Oscar night. There you are, The Odyssey at a theatre near you, with all sorts of recommendations for how to enjoy it from Nancy Hanch. Have a great week, Nancy.
3: I'm going to go hunt some buffalo.
0: There you go. The Buffalo Hunter, Hunter by Stephen Graham Jones, the first book recommendation from Eleanor Dooley. Yeah, we go read your books. Thank you for coming in.
2: Oh,
0: you got married.
2: I did last week.
0: Congratulations. Did you wear white?
2: I wore red.
0: I love it.
2: Bright red. At the registry office. Highly recommend 140 Ann Street, guys, if anyone wants to get married.
0: Yes.
2: The registry office.
0: And was this somebody you met a moment ago?
2: No, we've been together over a decade.
0: And you went to the registry office, you wore red, and you said, that's it, I want to call you the Husbandicoot.
2: Yeah.

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1: Wrong answers only.
0: Come on, it's only fun if you play. 1-300-222-612-0467-922-612. Come on, be witty. Ring and be witty. Here's the setup. Today, a viral video from the UK. Imagine this. A woman is driving along the street and she sees a political leader from the Reform Party called Nigel Farage on the footpath. This is the politician who helped convince Britons to leave the EU. This is the politician who rails against illegal and legal immigration. This is the smirking, polarising populist. So what does this driver do? What does she do? She shouts at him, "You're a wanker!" And then, obviously distracted, she drives her small grey car into the BMW in front of her, seeing too late that it is stopped at a

0: That's what you call instant karma. For wrong answers only. If you were that woman in that car, how would you explain that to your insurance company? 1-300-222-612-0467-922-612. It's only fun if you play wrong answers only.
1: 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Traffic.
2: Still a lot of breakdowns. We did have a vehicle into a signpost at Kedron, Gippy Road, northbound left lane before Rady Road. That's been cleared quite quickly, but traffic is back to Stafford Road. It has been busy on Gippy Road, right through the Bald Hills this evening, getting onto the Bruce Highway. Got a breakdown, M1 southbound after Logan River Bridge at Eagleby. No delays there. In fact, the M1 settled down between 8 Mile Plains, right through the Gavin, just a little bit underspeed in a couple of spots. Got a breakdown, Gateway southbound before Mankifack, Pubar Road at McKenzie. Minor delays in that stretch. And a breakdown at Upper Coomera, M1 north. Down left shoulder before Foxhall Road. Traffic's okay there. Still at Bethania, breakdown to be

0: Types. He's very much the smirking populist. So imagine it, you're driving along in your little grey car and there he is. There he is on the side of the road. And the female driver yells out to him, "Look, you're a wanker." She feels he needs to be told. It doesn't end well for her. Basically, the car in front of it, while she's looking over at Nigel, screaming at Nigel, the car in front of it, the BMW of all things, stops at a traffic light. By the time she looks back, it's too late. This ensues.
1: Well, just send a couple of people over.
2: Yeah. She won't be doing that again,
0: Ari. Yeah. Oh, she won't be doing that again, Ari. There you are. Wrong answers only. How is she going to explain that to her insurance company? The best answer wins a prize. How would you explain shouting at a populist politician and causing a traffic accident to your insurance company? Lynn says, just go with something random. An elephant sat on the front. There you go, just tell a lie. Just tell a lie, she says. How about this one, Vicky at Camp Hill? Count Binface was driving my car. Very good. Nigel Farage has resigned from his electorate, forcing a by-election over allegations about suspect donations from billionaires. And the only person running against him is a comedian who wears a bin over his head, Count Binface. So the suggestion there, quite a practical one. I wasn't driving the car. It was Count Binface. John's at Gympie this afternoon. What would you tell your insurer?
3: Good afternoon, Alan. I'd say, I promise it wasn't road rage. It was Nigel Farage, and now I'm reformed.
0: Very, very good. You've thought that through. Not Nigel Farage, Nigel Farage, and you're reformed. I see the pun. Very nice. There might be somebody in there who's an assessor, says that's very funny. Let's just pay the money.

0: driven into the car in front of you. How would you explain that to your insurance company? 1-300-222-612, 0467-922-612. Jen at Mackenzie says, I was distracted by a public nuisance. We've said that one. Madge, a legitimate reason for crashing your car is a sneezing fit. You can't see and you can't hear. That would be useful for any reason, wouldn't it? That would be that you could say that to anyone. All right, John, what would you say to the insurance company so that you could get your car repaired?
1: Oh, hello. I would say he leapt to the right and left me no option.
0: So you'd suggest that he was in front of you leaping to the right. If they assumed that he was literally doing that on the road, more fool them. But actually what's happened is his leap to the right has caused the distraction in politics, and that's led her to yell out, and that's why she's had the accident. So really, you're telling the truth.
1: Sorry then, I didn't realise it was true.
0: There you go. He leapt to the right and left me no option. Very good. Very good. She had no option but to shout out because of his politics. And you just describe it as if he's jumped in front of the car. Sam, what would you say to the insurance company?
2: Yeah, I'd say I was too busy giving a barrage to Farage and I hit a Mitsubishi Mirage.
0: I was too busy giving a barrage to Farage and I hit a Mitsubishi. Very good. You are our winner this afternoon, Sam.
2: Thank you. Brilliant.
0: Stay on the line and we'll get a present out to you from the present cupboard. There's no sense yelling at politicians. You might get a momentary sense of satisfaction out of it. Nigel Farage hasn't changed his mind and she's got a banged up car. The video has gone viral. It's 9 minutes to six on 612 ABC Brisbane. A song in honour of that woman trying to change the world with one shouted abuse at a time. This by Ricky Martin. She bangs, 'cause she did.

0: Ricky Martin, she bangs in honour of the British driver who really did bang into the car in front of her when she saw Nigel Farage on the side of the road and decided to shout at him. Chris, a late entry. I thought it was Nigel's car. Very funny. Mel Bampton is along for Saturday Breakfast.
1: Good afternoon, Ellen. Loving the show. Now, tomorrow on Saturday Brekkie, I'm going to be asking for a little peek inside your cutlery drawer. Earlier in the week, I witnessed a cutlery aberration, and I have to know what is going on inside our top drawers in Brisbane. We'll be jumping on the Comm Games bandwagon, finding out how our Aussies went overnight.

0: Right. But deeper than that, I'm going to be taking you well behind the Comm Games curtain with possibly Brisbane's biggest Comm Games legend of all time. Let me jog your memory. She's been inducted into the Sports Australia Hall of Fame, awarded an MBE, inducted into the International Swimming Hall of Fame, and awarded the Medal of the Order of Australia. Who am I talking about? The phenomenal Tracey Wickham. And have you ever stopped to think about what life as a woman is like after breast cancer beyond just surviving? I'm talking about sex, sensuality, feeling sexy in a body post-treatment that may have included a mastectomy or a double mastectomy. Most people don't think about that, not even the teams treating these women. But tomorrow after five, we're going to be hearing from a Brisbane woman who has explored all of these questions through her own experience. And we are going to get into the nitty-gritty and hanging it all out in the sunshine. That's Saturday Brekkie from 5am.
1: 612 ABC Brisbane. Traffic.
2: At the moment, got a breakdown just in a Bald Hill, so keep out to Road northbound, left shoulder after Strathpine Road. So traffic's okay in that stretch, but crews are attending there, so just take it easy in that area, especially when towing does have to remove that vehicle as well. And we do have a breakdown as well on the M1 as you make way. Sorry, Centenary Highway southbound, left shoulder after 17 Mile Rocks Road at Jindalee. There is a crash reported on the M1 southbound around Upper Coomera just in as well, so traffic's starting to build through there. And got a breakdown McKenzie Gateway southbound before Mankavac Pabar Road, some minor build up and a breakdown in month southbound after Logan River Bridge at Eagleby. Traffic's okay in that stretch. Crash all clear, Gympie Road northbound before Rady Road at Kedron, so traffic is sitting out from Stafford Road, and still a breakdown at Bethania, Logan River Road at Castile Crescent, no delays in that stretch. I'm Brad from ATN, that's the latest traffic. Have a great weekend on 612 ABC Brisbane.
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0: 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Coming up to the news at 6 o'clock. I'll be back on Monday from 3. 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

ABC News, good evening. I'm Michael Bausch. Hundreds of people have attended a candlelight community vigil in a Toowoomba park to honour local woman Yana Armstrong. The 30-year-old was allegedly murdered by her ex-partner earlier this month. He was arrested and charged after Yana's body was found in bushland. She's been remembered for her caring nature and for how much she loved her baby boy. DV protection advocate Amanda Dalton says

0: the public outpouring is already encouraging other vulnerable women to break their silence.
1: Since Yana's death, we have had so many women reaching out for support. It hits home. The reality of it, the devastation of it hits home. And I think what it does is it does raise that awareness of, actually, I think I might need some help.
0: Wildlife experts say a likely case of deadly H5 bird flu detected near Brisbane is highly significant, but no real surprise. A dead seabird was found washed up on Moreton Island last weekend. An initial positive test for the virus has been sent to the CSIRO for confirmation. 17 cases have already been detected across the country in the past month. President of BirdLife Australia, Professor Hugh Possingham, says there will be more.
2: In other parts of the world, bird flu has decimated up to 50% of entire populations of things like pelicans and seabirds. It's never been in Australia before, so we don't really know what its impact on other species will be. It's hard to limit the spread because it's wild birds.
0: Family members of the victims of a deadly SeaWorld chopper collision have given powerful impact statements on the final day of a coronial inquest into the 2023 Gold Coast tragedy. Jordan Bissell reports.
3: Coroner Carol Lee teared up as she was given closing instructions after the powerful statements had been read out. Lewis Ainsworth, son of Diane Hughes, who was killed alongside her new husband, Ron Hughes, said, "When my mum met Ron, it was clear they had found something rare and special. Their love, their adventures and their joy together were things many people only dream of. They brought out the best in each other and they deserve so much more time to share that love." The crash claimed four lives, including that of pilot Ashley Jenkinson. Three others were critically injured.
0: Four police officers and a member of the public have been hospitalised with minor injuries after a two-vehicle crash in Townsville. A police vehicle and a hatchback collided on the Bruce Highway near Shaw Road just before 4 o'clock this afternoon. An investigation is underway. A federal inquiry into anti-Semitism has been told that diverse radical movements are actively uniting around a shared hatred of Jewish Australian communities. Georgia Lenton-Williams has this report.
4: Inaugural CEO of the Door Foundation, Tali Blickblau, has told the Royal Commission on Anti-Semitism and Social Cohesion that Australia's Jewish community is facing an unprecedented security threat as extremist groups converge on a shared hatred of Jews. She listed four radical ideologies: Islamic extremism, the extreme far right, fringe elements of the far left, and conspiracy movements. Ms. Blickblau, who has been involved with Jewish community security groups and New South Wales law enforcement, also said multiple threat actors like domestic and foreign terrorist organisations are working with those groups.
0: Budget estimates has been told taxpayers shelled out almost $1 million to fund the Queensland Premier's government chartered flights over a 12-month period. David Crisafulli took 33 flights consisting of 89 legs to travel across the state. His deputy, Jared Blay, took 10 with 21 legs. The government's total flight bill eclipsed $4.3 million. Young Socceroos star Christian Volpato has allegedly tested positive for cocaine during a police traffic stop in Sydney. Highway Patrol officers intercepted his BMW twice for speeding overnight. They say the 22-year-old failed a roadside drug test for the illicit substance. Football Australia says it's been informed about the matter. Queensland's weather: scattered showers tomorrow about the exposed east coast, mostly fine elsewhere. A cold morning in the south with areas of inland frost. Possible morning fog inland in the southeast. Brisbane 8 to 22, Ipswich 3 to 22, the Gold and Sunshine Coast 9 to 21. Fine for the southeast on Sunday, partly cloudy on Monday and Tuesday. On Moreton Bay, southerly winds 10 to 15 knots, seas around 1 metre. 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
5: Good evening and welcome to PM. I'm Samantha Donovan, coming to you from the lands of the Wurundjeri people of the Kulin Nation in Melbourne. Tonight, the federal government condemns the new Trump tariff of 12.5% on Australian goods. Also, the nation's lawn bowlers make a strong start at the Commonwealth Games. And how would you feel about flying non-stop for more than 20 hours?
6: For me, I would definitely go with a longer flight because we just go to Sydney and...

0: really time consuming, and half the time you wonder if it really is worth your while trying to grow into an international market because everyone's got different rules, different taxes, and things like that.
1: Cara's business is called Mount Vic and Me. She sells T-shirts and crafty items from her storefront in the Blue Mountains and runs an online store which attracts US customers. Each time the tariff changes, she has to figure out the change in price for the customer and what code she needs to print on the shipping label.
0: You want to set and forget, and I think that's the problem with small businesses. We don't have time to play. We really just want to set and forget, put our prices in once and just walk away. So it is really hard, and sometimes I take a loss for my US customers because I figure I'm just so excited to break into that market that I'll get that right later.
1: Australia's Trade Minister Don Farrell is also walking a well-worn path.
2: Look, can I say how disappointed we are in the decision of the United States Trade Representative to increase tariffs on some Australian products going into the United States. We do not believe it was justified.
1: The US Supreme Court struck down President Trump's so-called Liberation Day tariffs in February. Now the US Trade Department is sidestepping the Supreme Court and applying the tariffs directly through the Trade Act, claiming Australia and 59 other countries aren't doing enough to combat modern slavery. Don Farrell thinks it's a flimsy argument.
2: We believe that amongst all of the countries in the world, Australia does take the issue of slavery, modern slavery, seriously, and we'll continue to do that. But we think and we believe, the Albanese government believes, that this imposition of higher tariffs on Australia is completely unjustified, and we will continue to lobby the United States Trade Representative to remove all tariffs on Australian goods.
1: But while the government is talking tough, it's also watching a paradox unfold where Australian exports have increased since the Trump tariffs began. The Trade Minister confirmed that copper, gold and beef remain tariff-free.
2: We are now exporting 67% more product into the United States than before the so-called Liberation Day.
1: Opposition leader Angus Taylor says slapping tariffs on us isn't the act of a friend.
3: They are a great friend, and they shouldn't impose taxes on our exports to the United States. They shouldn't be doing that. We're dead against it, and we'll work with the government and others to do everything we can to roll that back. It shouldn't be happening.
1: Business groups say it's bringing more turbulence. Andrew McKellar is the chief executive of the Australian Chamber of Commerce and Industry.
4: I would say it's actually a ludicrous decision. It's completely unjustified. I think we have to understand that this is a pretext, really. The rationale that's been given for why the United States is imposing this additional tariff on Australia really has no basis at all.
1: But Andrew McKellar says the US action on tariffs might help Australia diversify into new markets.
4: We've got to ensure that we're continuing to push to get as much access as we can into the US market, but also to diversify into other markets. So whether that's in Southeast Asia, whether that's in Europe, you know, we've got a new free trade agreement with the EU coming up for consideration. It's important that we progress that. We've got to look at how we can grow trade with India, as well as some of the other emerging markets where we've got opportunities.
5: Andrew McKellar from the Australian Chamber of Commerce and Industry. Rachel Mealy reporting. The National Farmers Federation is extremely disappointed with the Trump administration's decision to impose the 12.5% tariff on Australian products. Michael Gurin is its chief executive officer.
6: Well, the United States has been a deep friend of Australia for many generations. So to see today the United States Trade Representative announce a 12.5% tariff to follow the 10% tariff that was due to expire tonight, indeed, is deeply disappointing. And the rationale given even more concerning, where they talk about forced labour, the outcome of an investigation that they've had underway now for 90 days, which claims that we failed to impose and effectively enforce a prohibition on the forced labour. That's just not right.

0: We've provided evidence to that work. We've worked in good faith with our friends across there. So at the end of all of that good faith work, all of the evidence that shows that, that we protect against forced labour, that we have good labour laws in this country, that we care about workers.
1: We do, though, occasionally hear reports of forced labour or labour being underpaid, workers being underpaid, something akin to modern slavery on Australian farms. Tell us more about what the National Farmers Federation is doing with governments to make sure that people aren't being underpaid or mistreated when they're working on farms, whether it's helping bring in the crop or picking fruit, those sort of things.
0: Yes, indeed. We do hear that occasionally as we hear about people breaking the law in other parts of society on a regular basis. But what I can tell you and all the listeners is that we react very strongly to that, that we work with the law, we work with the regulators, because we don't want people breaking the law. Those laws are set up to protect individuals but also protect industry. They're laws that make sense, that we want to stand behind because our reputation is important to us. We have a good set of laws. We have a democracy where we work with the unions, with the regulators, with others to ensure that the regulations are well set, they're well considered, and we stand behind the authorities in enforcing those laws.
1: Which Australian agricultural exports are going to be particularly hard hit by the increase in the tariff?
0: Apart from the carve-outs we understand are being put in place, all Australian produce will be subject to the new 12.5% tariff. So there's a carve-out we understand for beef. There's a carve-out for some vegetables and grains. We're still working with the United States Trade Representative through DFAT to confirm those. This was announced without warning today, so some of that detail is still to come.
1: I read recently that Australian lamb is a very popular product in the United States at the moment. Exports have increased. It's becoming more popular over there. Will that be affected?
0: Very good question. And yes, lamb is becoming more popular indeed, as is goat. You know, something like 90% of our goat exports, which is a growing market, go into North America, including into the US. And that growth, if you listen to the forecasters, should continue to grow and is providing a powerful underpinning to what we're getting for lamb and what we're getting for goat at the moment.
1: The Trade Minister, Don Farrell, says Australia's now actually exporting 67% more product into the United States than it was before those so-called Liberation Day tariffs. So have any agricultural products actually seen an increase since that initial tariff controversy?
0: Yes, and we touched on one of the big ones, which is, you know, lamb and goats, but it's across other areas as well. Seafood is growing. Wine's a bit challenged, but off a small base is growing. The opportunities across broader North America continue to grow. But also one of the lessons that I think Australia has learnt since our challenges with other markets like China is we need to continue to diversify our markets.
1: So do you think the 12.5% tariff for some products won't make much of a difference in terms of demand in the United States? Consumers are so keen, perhaps on lamb or goat, that they will pay a little bit more for it?
0: That's the evidence we've seen to date. So we don't believe, prima facie, that the extra 2.5% tariff will affect demand. What it will affect is the price that primary producers get for their product. So we continue to be a country that where the industry, the family farms of Australia, run on very skinny margins as a generalisation, and they rely on those premium prices for their product. So we don't think demand will reduce on the back of this, but we think there will be an imposition of a skinnier margin or a lower return for primary producers in Australia on the back of it.
1: Michael Guerin is the CEO of the National Farmers Federation. One of the world's biggest aeroplane manufacturers has successfully flown a massive commercial jet non-stop from France to Melbourne. Qantas already has non-stop flights from Perth to London. But this latest test flight of an Airbus A350 means its passengers will soon be able to fly direct from the East Coast to England's capital too. Kimberly Price filed this report.
2: Airbus 35 Lima, Romeo, congratulations on this Project Sunrise milestone. G'day.
3: To the left, November 21.

0: very much.
1: After 19 hours of non-stop travel in the sky, touchdown finally at Melbourne Airport. Qantas's latest long-haul plane, called Project Sunrise, travelled the 17,000-kilometre journey from the Airbus manufacturing facility in Toulouse in southern France. It's the first time this aircraft has landed in Australia and is being tested before Qantas rolls out the longest commercial flight in the world next year, a 22-hour direct service from Sydney to London. Alex Passerini is the airline's chief technical pilot and spoke to Channel 7 about the flying achievement.
2: Nothing beats seeing the physical aeroplane after, you know, a lot of talk and excitement. Seeing the aeroplane, you know, smelling the jet fuel, all of those things, and it's just palpable and wonderful to see how much energy and emotion is around it. It's great.
1: Project Sunrise will eventually fly from Sydney to London and New York and gets its name from the airline's 24-hour flights during World War II between Perth and Sri Lanka, which saw two sunrises on the journey. Since 1947, the Sydney to London flight path has been known as the Kangaroo Route, when it took seven stops to arrive. Next year's direct flight will save travellers an average of 4 hours compared to a flight with one stopover. The new services follow the Qantas Perth to London long-haul flights, which began in 2018. These European holidaymakers touched down in the Western Australian capital today after spending 17 hours on board.
3: Yeah, not too bad, yeah. Watched about three or four movies and then slept the rest of it, yeah.
4: It was long, but it was worth it rather than having to get off and then get onto another one. So it felt like it was better than having to get off.
1: East Coast couple Leah and Stephanie still need another flight to get home and say they can see the appeal of a non-stop service.
5: For me, I would definitely go with a longer flight because it just we just go to Sydney and then just get it and then be on and where we need to be. Yeah. Just like rip the band-aid off.
6: True.
5: Basically.
6: Once you're on the flight, you're on.
5: Yeah.
1: Dean Long is the chief executive of the Australian Travel Industry Association. He says there is a growing demand for direct flights.
7: For those business travellers or those people looking to save a few hours, this is going to be a game changer, and it will make Australia far more competitive for some of those business trips.
1: While Dean Long is excited for the long-haul service, he warns not everyone will be able to afford it.
7: This won't be the cheapest ticket in town, and nor should it be. But there still will always be different types of fares for people willing to take stopovers or go an alternative path. But this will be a premium product with a premium service and therefore a premium price point.
1: Greg Bamber is a professor at Monash University's Business School and the co-author of Up in the Air. He says the test flight was needed to check all systems are working.
8: Fuel capacity and usage, internal systems. So there are many differences between the ultra long haul A350 and the conventional one. And so the testing needs to be done very thoroughly to make sure that it will receive certification.
1: Ahead of the daily flights rolling out in October 2027, Greg Bamber says there are still workplace issues that Qantas will need to iron out.
8: Well, it's got to demonstrate that the new plane is going to be 100% satisfactory technologically. It's also got to negotiate new enterprise agreements with the pilots and the cabin crew, the flight attendants as well. We're going to need at least four pilots minimum, possibly five, depending on regulatory approvals. And we'll need many more flight attendants because they'll be working almost a full day.
1: After spending the weekend in Melbourne, Project Sunrise will head back to Toulouse on Monday, this time taking 23 hours to get there.
9: That report from Kimberly Price and Isabel Massali. This is PM. I'm Samantha Donovan. You can hear all our programs live or later on ABC Listen. Ahead, the Commonwealth Games are underway in Glasgow and our lawn bowlers are making a strong start. The complex issue of elder abuse is described by some experts as a silent epidemic that goes unnoticed and unreported. In Queensland, the statewide elder abuse helpline has seen reports increase by 82% over the last 5 years. Advocates for the elderly say that greater awareness of the problem is needed urgently. Heloise Vies has this story.
0: Once a sanctuary, Maria's family home became unsafe after the arrival of an unwelcome guest. In 2022, the Queensland woman, whose name has been changed for her safety, lived alone at a property she owned before her daughter and son-in-law moved in. Maria, who was then aged 72, knew there were some red flags, but she never thought that things could turn violent.
10: When they moved into our house, family home, he wanted me out because he said it's his house. They started breaking the door to the other room because he wants to make big room to the ensuite. While I'm asleep, he just banging the wall. He's always headed and screaming.
0: Maria said that her son-in-law often swore and screamed at her, made aggressive hand gestures, and threatened her in fits of rage. Maria said she feared for her safety, but leaving wasn't an option. Until one day, things escalated.
10: He actually practically kicked me out, took all my clothes out on the driveway and told me to go.
0: Maria's case follows a growing number of reports to Queensland's Elder Abuse Helpline, which has seen notifications of abuse increase by 82% between 2020 and 2025. According to a national study conducted in 2021, one in six Australians over the age of 65 experienced abuse in a relationship of trust, with most victims being women and the most common perpetrators, adult children. Nikki Mitchell is a lawyer with the Caxton Community Legal Centre's Seniors Service. She says the issue is complex.
11: We see older people present to our service with various issues. That can be anything from financial abuse to verbal abuse and to coercive control, which impacts an older person's safety and well-being day to day.
0: Nikki Mitchell says that most older people who experience abuse don't reach out for help and often don't know what services are available. According to Aged and Disability Advocates Australia CEO Jeff Rowe, the government needs to invest more in dedicated support services and introduce more public awareness campaigns to change attitudes towards older people.
12: There's a lot of frustration from organisations who work with people with elder abuse, in that while we've had lots of inquiries, lots of research, there's been very little action to respond to the real issues that are impacting on older people.
0: For Maria, reaching out to a support service made her feel that her experience was being taken seriously. She was then able to apply for a court protection order and stop the abuse.
10: Find somebody in a similar situation, I would be telling them that there's help, there's always help.
0: Many advocates have been calling for elder abuse to be made its own criminal offence. A national elder abuse conference will take place on the Gold Coast next week. The Queensland Attorney General's office said work was progressing to implement recommendations made by a state parliamentary inquiry into elder abuse last year.
9: Heloise Vies reporting from the Gold Coast. Well, the Commonwealth Games are underway in Glasgow and Australian swimmers, boxers and basketballers will all be in action this weekend. So far, though, the lawn bowls greens have been the centre of attention. In fact, there are so many lawn bowls categories at the Games, the organisers had to start the competition before the opening ceremony. Alexandra Humphreys prepared this report.
13: Introducing the nations and territories of Oceania. Australia.
14: What a moment for Tim Hodge.
15: The 2026 Commonwealth Games are officially underway. The indoor opening ceremony in Glasgow broke with tradition, featuring Doctor Who's TARDIS, the Loch Ness Monster and rolling green hills. It was unmistakably Scottish. Audio of the ceremony is courtesy of the Seven Network. Australia's team of more than 250 athletes are raring to go, and some have already started competing.
16: Two it is, and it's a comprehensive second set win for Australia.
15: Bowls competitions began before the opening ceremony due to higher than expected entries. Dawn Heyman won her first game alongside teammate Kelsey Cottrell in the pairs against Zambia.
17: Oh, I think it's a great venue here in Glasgow. The crowd, it's in a hall, so everything echoes, the music, it's such a great atmosphere.
18: It's a short, sharp game. It's probably made for television.
15: Rob McGuire is the chief executive of Bowls Tasmania. He thinks all 12 of Australia's bowlers have the potential to medal, including 75-year-old great-grandmother Jackie Hudson, who is making her Commonwealth Games debut.
18: If you look at the Open division in the men's singles, and Aaron Wilson started yesterday, he's striving to join one of the greats of lawn bowls. England's David Bryant is the only bowler in history to have won three consecutive singles gold medals, and Aaron has won singles gold medals at the last two Commonwealth Games. So he's probably our best bet. Our final Open competitor is Ellen Fyfe in the women's singles, and she became, at the Birmingham Commonwealth Games in 22, the first bowler in history to win both the singles and pairs at the same Commonwealth Games. So she's got a really great chance. So all of our Open bowlers have real medal chances.
15: Mr. McGuire is hoping Australians tune in to cheer on the bowls team and maybe even get inspired to give the sport a try.
18: It's a game that anyone can take up. It's probably the most inclusive sport in the world, and it looks simple, and it's just getting your bowl as close as you can to the white kitty at the other end.
15: Swimming is set to be a big part of the action as day one gets underway. Australian Lani Pallister is a favourite in the 400 metre freestyle, and Australia's youngest athlete, 14-year-old Mia Hogan, will also take to the water. Australia is hoping for continued success in the 4x100 metre swim relays. Both the women and men's teams have won numerous consecutive Commonwealth golds in the event. Para powerlifting medals will be awarded, and Australia will begin its campaign to defend its netball gold medal from 2022. Australia's Governor-General Sam Mostyn is in Glasgow for the Games.
19: But the vibe is one of pride. These are athletes who are so proud to be here representing Australia. They're excited.
15: Glasgow only took on hosting responsibilities in late 2024, a year after Victoria unexpectedly pulled out. It's meant the number of sports has been cut to just 10. The chief executive of the Commonwealth Games Organising Committee, Phil Batty, is promising a successful event despite the disrupted lead-in.
20: This is a city that has opened its arms to the Commonwealth at a time when the Commonwealth sport movement needed to reinvent itself for the future. We know that the 2014 Games were an incredible testament to what Scotland and Glasgow can deliver, but these Games will be equally brilliant.
15: The Commonwealth Games are set to run for the next 10 days.
9: Alexandra Humphreys reporting. And that's PM for this week. PM's producer is John Stewart. Technical production by Mark Cash and David Sargent. I'm Samantha Donovan. We'll be back on Monday evening. Just a reminder, the podcast of the program is available on ABC Listen. I hope you have a great weekend. Good night.

0: ABC News. Good evening, I'm Michael Bausch. Labor's National Conference has endorsed a push to allow telehealth consultations for voluntary assisted dying. Here's National Affairs correspondent Jane Norman.
1: Most debates at the National Conference in Adelaide have been settled behind closed doors. But today, there was a rare disagreement on the floor over a push to change federal laws, allowing the use of end-of-life care via telehealth. The motion ultimately passed, but only on the condition that MPs are given a conscience vote if and when the issue is debated in Parliament. A much-anticipated argument on gambling was resolved in a last-minute deal, which strengthened Labor's position in its national policy platform. The three-day conference wrapped up tomorrow, with debate on Middle East policy set to dominate. Jane Norman, ABC News, Adelaide.
0: An environmental scientist says it's no real surprise that Queensland is believed to be dealing with its very first case of the dangerous H5 bird flu strain. The CSIRO is running urgent double checks on a dead migratory bird that was found washed up on Moreton Island near Brisbane. Bond University researcher Daryl McPhee says the real danger will hit when the weather starts to warm up.
2: It was probably inevitable that bird flu would occur. There's great concern about when the migratory shorebirds, the bulk of the migratory shorebirds, return back into Moreton Bay, which will be about September. So that's of concern, and many of those are listed threatened species.

0: The Queensland opposition has challenged the police service why it took more than 4 hours to attend a critical domestic violence call-out in May. Shadow Attorney General Megan Scanlon tabled government documents on domestic violence call-out times during budget estimates today. Police Commissioner Brett Poynting says there could have been a legitimate reason for the lengthy wait.
1: Out of all that data from January 24, and we don't need to read them into the record, Code 1, they're all, I think, very, very impressive responses. That particular event, I'm sure, would have a story to it that I'm not in a position to answer.
0: Queensland Police Union President Shane Pryor says extra resourcing is needed to help meet the level of need in the community.
2: And that's why we've been calling for and we'll continue to call for urgent reform around the Domestic and Family Violence Act, because police are bogged down. We can no longer continue and allow this to be the norm.
0: Queensland's new child protection scheme has tallied more than 200 notifications of inappropriate behaviour in its first month of operation. The legislative overhaul strips away workplace privacy barriers. It required organisations like schools and childcare centres to instantly flag problematic employees and share information directly with law enforcement. Attorney General Deb Frecklington's told a budget estimates hearing dozens of serious files have already been escalated to frontline detectives.
3: More than 60 involved alleged criminal conduct and have now been referred to police. As a result of the scheme's information sharing arrangements, worker screening services have suspended 15 blue cards.
0: Police have announced a $500,000 reward involving a North Queensland cold case murder. 50-year-old Diane Angwin was fatally stabbed at her Bowen unit in 1997. Police believe a key witness was previously too scared to speak out. Detective Senior Sergeant Tara Kentwell says police are actively following fresh leads.
4: Of note, the person was spoken to by police as part of the initial investigation, with no enforcement action taken at the time. This person will be reapproached as part of our current review.
0: Australia's medicines regulator has issued a safety warning after linking weight loss drugs like Ozempic to a rare eye condition. Paige Coburn reports.
5: The Therapeutic Goods Administration is encouraging people taking GLP-1 type drugs to be aware of any changes to their vision. The regulator says the drugs, taken to treat diabetes type 2 and obesity, have been linked to a rare eye disorder which can cause blindness. The warning applies to all drugs in the GLP-1 class, including semaglutide, sold as Ozempic or Wegovy. Experts say consumers don't need to panic and should continue taking their medication unless they have symptoms.
0: Queensland's weather: scattered showers tomorrow about the exposed east coast, mostly fine elsewhere. A cold morning in the south. It'll be a bit nippy for sure, with areas of inland frost. Possible morning fog inland in the southeast. Brisbane, 8 to 22. Ipswich, 3 to 22. The Gold and Sunshine Coast, 9 to 21. Fine for the southeast on Sunday, partly cloudy on Monday and Tuesday. On Moreton Bay, southerly winds, 10 to 15 knots. 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
7: Hello, it's great to be with you and I hope your week has been a good one. It's good to be back in the chair after a little bit of time off for the school holidays. And a big thank you to Mark Humphreys for hanging out with you while I was away. Alrighty, coming up tonight, fast fashion, bargain buys and overflowing wardrobe. Is cheap clothing costing us more than we realise? We're going to unpack the hidden price a little later during a mixtape hour. Also tonight, is religion and faith making a comeback with young men? There's a fascinating new study suggesting something historians say we've never really seen before, and we're going to explain what's behind it. And before we get to the news, about 300 people, including many who travelled in from interstate, have protested against joint Australian-US defence facility Pine Gap in Alice Springs. It's the biggest to be held at the secretive facility since 1987. We're going to be speaking with one of the protest organisers. But first, pharmacy deserts in remote Australia and outer cities.

0: If you need to go to the pharmacy to fill a script, how easy is it for you? How far do you have to travel? Do you feel like your area has enough pharmacies to service the population? Give me a call on 1300 800 222 to let me know your thoughts, or you can send me a text 0467 922 702. Dr. Michael Leach, Senior Lecturer at the Monash University School of Rural Health in Bendigo, has just authored a study outlining where the country is lacking in important pharmacy resources. And some of the results were a little surprising. Michael, welcome to Weekend Evenings.
1: Hi, Serene. Thanks for having me.
0: What did your study look at specifically?
1: Well, this study looked at the distribution and density of community pharmacies, otherwise known as retail pharmacies, across remote, rural, regional and metropolitan areas of Australia. And such studies have been conducted internationally, but this is the first such Australian study. And we measured the number of community pharmacies per 10,000 population in particular geographic areas, as well as across the whole country, finding 2.2 community pharmacies per 10,000 Australians overall.
0: How many was that, sorry?
1: 2.2 community pharmacies per 10,000 Australians, and that was below the global average of 2.8 community pharmacies that was found across 77 countries around the world.
0: And you said this is the first study of its kind in Australia.
1: That's correct. Yes. Yeah. So the fact that the community pharmacy density for Australia was below the global average suggests that there may be scope to increase the number of community pharmacies in Australia, and with a particular focus on those areas that have relatively low density. So we looked at areas of relatively high and relatively low numbers of community pharmacies per 10,000 people across the country.
0: Were you surprised, Michael, when you kind of discovered that this is the first of its kind in Australia when you came to do this study, and how did you come to do the study?
1: Well, yeah, so it was surprising that this was the first study to look at the number of community pharmacies per population. Previously, people have found that there are fewer pharmacists per population, in particular geographic areas that are regional, rural and remote compared to metropolitan areas, but no one had actually looked at the actual number of community pharmacy premises themselves available to local communities. And that's the work that we did. So we found particular areas that had very low numbers of community pharmacies available to the local population. So this is 1.7 or fewer, and that was particularly in large parts of the Northern Territory, such as Alice Springs and East and West Arnhem, as well as some remote rural and regional places elsewhere in the country, and many outer city areas of capital cities Australia-wide, such as outer Melbourne and even some outer suburbs of Sydney, such as Carlingford, Borkham Hills, and other areas. Yeah, so
0: that surprised you, yeah, in terms of the findings, including the outer city Melbourne and outer city.
1: Yeah. So a lot of the capitals of Australia had the community pharmacies mainly concentrated in the inner city areas, and then they became relatively sparse with fewer per population as you moved out towards the outer suburbs. And we think that may be because the outer suburbs may be still developing relative to the inner city areas and maybe have younger populations, and people may also be traveling into the city, inner city areas fairly regularly to access pharmacies there. So that could be some reasons for those findings.
0: Yeah, that's really interesting. I'm in a you know, Sydney metropolitan area, if you like, so, you know, suburbs, and I feel like this is just anecdotal, just on my own observations, that they're popping up everywhere, just on small block, just on the main strip of the suburb I'm in. There are three.
1: Right.
0: Three, Michael.
1: Yeah, that's great to have those pharmacies close by.

0: is, but listening to what you're saying, the proportion is just, well, off.
1: Well, yeah, it depends. It depends on the particular area. So yeah. Some areas may need more pharmacies when they're larger areas. Mm. So there could be, particularly in remote areas, there could be a small population spread across a very large area. So they need more pharmacies to be able to get those vital services to people. Mm. Also, some areas may be relatively old, and the older people may have greater medical need for the pharmacies, and vice versa if there's younger population. And we need to also consider the fact that just the presence of the pharmacy in a particular area doesn't mean that everyone can access a pharmacy. We need to consider the travel distance, quality of public transport, and other factors such as that are very important.
0: So just going back to the global average you were calling out there, so you were saying, you know, 2.2 here in terms of that number per, was it per 10,000 people?
1: That's correct.
0: Here in Australia. And then the global average was 2.75.
1: That's right.
0: So would you, and did I hear you say that that's well below the global average?
1: Well, yeah, so that is a fair bit below if we calculate that.
0: Per the amount of people. So does that tell us, so we have room for improvement. What are some of the factors that influence whether or not a community has adequate access to a pharmacy or not, Michael?
1: Well, yeah, so we need to consider factors such as the age of the population, what other areas nearby have particular health services available, and whether an adjoining area has community pharmacies, whether there's general practices nearby, particularly too.

0: general practices and pharmacies are closely connected in terms of general practitioners prescribing medications and pharmacies dispensing them.
1: Just on the text line to share, what's the definition of community pharmacy as to a normal retail pharmacy, Michael?
0: Yeah, so those terms mean the same thing. So they're synonyms for each other. So a community pharmacy is a retail pharmacy, and they're different to a hospital pharmacy.
1: Are there any proposed solutions at this stage to get rid of these so-called pharmacy deserts?
0: Well, that's an area for future investigation. So the maps in this study give a picture of where there are relatively few and relatively high numbers of community pharmacies per resident population in those areas. So that's a prompt to then go further and see if community pharmacies would be sustainable in areas where there are relatively few, and to look at factors connected with the need of for those pharmacies.
1: Right. Okay. So, what's the next step with this with these findings, with this research?
0: Well, there's a need to look at other factors related to access to pharmacies, such as transport. We need to look at the relationship with general practices, which we're doing now for another study. So, looking at the general practice density across geographic areas of Australia. There's actually quite a lot of work that can be done in this space with a view to determining local need and also improving Australia's overall community pharmacy density and access to community pharmacies.
1: Yeah, and the services that it can provide to communities. And Michael, it's great to speak with you and finding out that this is a first in Australia and definitely not the last. Like you said, there's more work to be done. So hopefully, as time comes around, we get a chance to get an update and hear where things are going. Thank you for your time. Great to talk to you, Michael.
0: Thanks very much, Sarah. Great to talk to you too.
1: Dr. Michael Leach, Senior Lecturer at the Monash University School of Rural Health in Bendigo. Up next, how much do you know about Pine Gap? The secretive military facility has seen large protests on its doorstep this week. We'll speak to one of the rally organisers to find out more.
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1: So what do you know about Pine Gap? The Joint United States-Australian Intelligence Facility just outside Alice Springs has been a hotbed for controversy since it was established in the early 1970s. And this week, protesters gathered for the largest rally held at the site since 1987. To tell us what the protesters are asking for, rally co-organiser Jorgen Doyle joins us now from Alice Springs. Jorgen, welcome to Weekend Evenings.
4: Good evening. Thank you so much for having me.
1: What's happening at Pine Gap that has led people to gather outside and demand its closure?
4: Sure. So as you said, Pine Gap is a military intelligence facility. It's a US facility. It's not a joint facility. It's all the senior staff are US citizens, and it connects with four US-controlled geosynchronous satellites. And those satellites monitor territory over about three quarters of the Earth's surface. And they also intercept communications from other communication satellites and foreign satellites. And that information is downlinked to the Pine Gap facility, where it is processed into military intelligence that provides targeting data for drone and missile strikes and US and allied military activity all over West Asia and wherever the US is at war, basically.
1: Okay, and the Department of Defense has provided us with a statement saying, in accordance with long-standing practice by successive governments,

0: governments, the Australian government does not comment on intelligence matters or the operation of its joint or collaborative facilities, including Pine Gap. But Jorgen, it seems like the protest was a convergence of a few different social issues. Can you talk me through some of these different angles that were covered by protesters?
1: Sure. So as you noted, people have come from all around the continent to be here on RN Day Country last weekend, and they came to stand in solidarity with RN Day traditional owners who were calling for their land that the base occupies to be returned to them, for compensation to be paid to them for all the years that the base has occupied their facility, and also for compensation to be paid to all of the victims of US war crimes abroad. So certainly, yeah, people were there to stand, to call for land back, to stand in solidarity with RN Day people. And there was a big, I mean, one of the points of the convergence was to really bring together a lot of the anti-militarist and decolonial organizing that's happened and mobilization that's happened on this continent over the last 3 years in response to the genocide in Gaza. So certainly Palestine solidarity was a huge element of the protest and also and of the convergence, and also people wanted to draw attention to Australia's involvement, for example, in the genocide in Sudan via Australian weapons exports to the UAE, which is sort of facilitating that genocide in Sudan. So yeah, a lot of different threats, but certainly standing with those resisting imperial aggression around the world was a big part of the convergence.
0: Jorgen, what impact do you think the existence of Pine Gap has on the local community in Mpantwa, Alice Springs?
1: Yeah. Well, it makes many people in the town, it certainly makes RN Day traditional owners feel responsible for the war crimes that the base facilitates abroad. It makes us feel implicated in war crimes and genocide conflicts like we're seeing in Gaza. It's very surreal to live in this small rural town with 1,000 workers who go to work every day. To do that kind of work, it's a strange feeling to coexist with those people.
0: Yeah.
1: And then if I can go on just a little bit, I guess we're often told that there are economic benefits to the base being here. I think that gets treated as though it's a fact. There's very little evidence for it. The workers at the base live kind of almost exclusively in one suburb where housing prices are almost twice what they are in other parts of Alice Springs. There's a housing crisis here, just like there is all around this continent. There's a New York Times article from 1970 that indicates that when the base opened, rental prices in Alice Springs doubled overnight. So I think that the base really supercharges inequality in this place as well.
0: You mentioned the traditional owners. Were the Indigenous people of the land ever consulted before the establishment of the facility?
1: No, they weren't. They were never consulted and they never consented. Pine Gap was established before the Land Rights Act of 1975 and before Native Title was established. So there was no legal obligation to consult. And the Australian and American governments just went and built that facility there.
0: Okay. You mentioned the economy, you mentioned jobs, you mentioned the housing prices, but I do just to ask, the facility brings a lot of jobs to the area though. Do you think if it were too close, that could have a negative effect on the region's economy?
1: When I get asked this question, my first response is just that it's perverse to argue that if it were to have a beneficial impact on the

0: political economy. We just have to keep mum about the war crimes and the genocide that it facilitates abroad. I think we should never forget, you know, we should retain our humanity and recognize that it does facilitate those things, and that any kind of economic benefit that could accrue to the local population just is irrelevant in the face of the crimes that base facilitates abroad. Yeah. I know that, I think as I said in my opening comments, the Australians who are employed there at the facility, I think there's very few locals. The jobs are sort of FIFO jobs. People are there for a short amount of time. And the jobs that Australians do have at the facility are often like the lesser paid jobs at the facility. I'm sure they're okay. The wages are kind of okay, but.
1: You're listening to Weekend Evenings. I'm Serene Damacki, and I'm joined by Jorgen Doyle, co-organiser of the largest rally at Pine Gap since 1987. If you want to add to the conversation, 1300 800 222 is the number to call, or you can send me a text on 0467 922 702. It was the biggest protest at the facility since the 1980s, as I mentioned. How many people turned out this week, Jorgen?
0: So we had over 600 people over the entire weekend who came and attended the 2 days of workshops and plenaries and also the day of protest. And we had about 500 people on the road outside the gates of the facility on Monday.
1: Were many of them locals, or had people come from elsewhere?
0: There was a lot of locals. If I had to hazard a guess, I'd say it was about 50-50. The facility is of national concern, so we certainly make no bones of the fact that there were a lot of people who came from all around the continent to protest the facility. As I said, it implicates all Australians in what that facility does abroad, and it's also been recognised as a potential target if Australia was to be dragged into US-led wars.
1: I want to get two more questions in before we get to the news, Jorgen. What do you have to say to people who do believe it is important to have these sorts of facilities for the country's defence force?
0: I would just start by saying, like, let's just be real and acknowledge that it's not a defensive facility. It's an offensive installation. It's a critical facility in the global US war machine. The US military has over 900 bases abroad. Those bases are offensive installations by definition. They're not, you know, on US territory. And the Edward Snowden leaks, for example, from 2013 show that base provides targeting data for drone and missile strikes. So yeah, it's an offensive facility, and it facilitates war crimes.
1: Just finally, Jorgen, the AUKUS pact has faced scrutiny again this week after the announcement that the shipyards that will construct Australia's fleet of AUKUS nuclear-powered submarines have been handed a $4.6 billion funding boost. In your view, are there parallels to be drawn between AUKUS projects and the situation at Pine Gap?
0: All of it is part of a pattern of militarisation across the continent. The Turnbull government back in 2018 had an ambition to turn Australia into one of the top 10 weapons exporters in the world. The Albanese government has a contemporary ambition for Australia to be the largest offshore producer of US weapons. Pine Gap is undergoing its largest ever expansion at the moment to hunt and target Chinese missile silos. And Northern Australia was the top overseas destination for US military construction spending last year. Mm. So yeah, this continent is being rapidly militarized by our contemporary government, and AUKUS is certainly the most

0: the most talked about aspect of that. But yeah, certainly these trends of militarization have been going on for quite some time.
1: Okay.
0: There's the force posture agreement that came before AUKUS.
1: Okay.
0: And yeah, there's a big picture for us all to join up and then find ways to.
1: Jorgen, yeah, unfortunately, I do have to leave it there, Jorgen, but I really thank you for your time, for joining us and for talking to us here on Weekend Evenings. Thanks so much, Jorgen.
0: No problem. Thank you.
1: Jorgen Doyle, co-organiser of the largest rally at Pine Gap since 1987, and a mention of the war crimes throughout that chat are allegations. We're heading to the news then. It's the Weekend Evenings quiz, so call now on 1300 800 222 for your chance at fame, glory and an ABC fridge magnet. And this week, when you call in, I want to know what your favourite item of clothing is.
2: ABC News, good evening. I'm Michael Bausch. The Federal Agriculture Minister says the discovery of what's likely to be Queensland's first case of H5 bird flu shows that biosecurity screening is doing its job. A dead seabird was found washed up on Moreton Island last weekend, with initial positive test samples sent to the CSIRO for confirmation. 17 cases have already been detected across the country since mid-June. Julie Collins says authorities have spent months getting ready for the virus's mainland incursion.
3: Whilst this additional suspect case in Queensland is disappointing, it is a sign of our strong biosecurity system working. All cases of H5 bird flu in Australia have been detections in individual wild birds. There's still no evidence of any mass mortalities at this time in Australia.
2: Hundreds of people have attended a candlelight community vigil in a Toowoomba park to honour local woman Yana Armstrong. The 30-year-old was allegedly murdered by her ex-partner earlier this month. He was arrested and charged after Yana's body was found in bushland. She's been remembered for her caring nature and for how much she loved her baby boy. DV protection advocate Amanda Dalton says the public outpouring is already encouraging other vulnerable women to break their silence.
4: Since Yana's death, we have had so many women reaching out for support. It hits home. The reality of it, the devastation of it hits home. And I think what it does is it does raise that awareness of actually, I think I might need some help.
2: Queensland's Family and Child Commissioner has used budget estimates to question the Child Safety Department over reports of children sleeping on office floors. The Premier recently confirmed that children in state care had slept in government offices, but David Crisafulli claimed it was rare. Luke Twyford says he knows it's happened historically, but has queried the department today about instances in the last 18 months.
5: What is the best and most appropriate place for a child at any point in time? Given recent media reporting, I would ask questions around, was it predictable and foreseeable? Was the planning around alternatives? And what other options were trialled?
2: A $14 million weapons overhaul will see every Queensland police officer equipped with a next-generation sidearm. The rapid replacement of the Glocks follows a major scare in April when a glitch was exposed that caused aging pistols to fire off multiple rounds at once. Police Minister Dan Purdy confirmed to a budget panel that 14,000 advanced firearms will start arriving from December. He says it will completely modernise the QPS armoury. Police Union President Shane Pryor says officers need the best protection they can get.
6: Our police working in an extraordinarily dangerous environment. We're seeing more and more frequently in Queensland that police need to draw their firearms for threats against themselves, their partners or members of the community.
2: Overseas, US bombers have pounded Iran for a 13th straight night as the White House aggressively retaliates against attacks on commercial tankers. Chelsea Hetherington reports.
7: Iran's air defences have been activated in Tehran and explosions have been reported along the strait in Bandar Abbas and Keshem. US President Donald Trump promised major military punishment for Iran and its Houthi allies after the Yemeni fighters struck two Saudi oil tankers in the Red Sea. He's also warned Iran that damage to ships and cargo would be paid for by Iranian funds frozen by Washington. The UN Secretary General Antonio Guterres says diplomacy is the only way forward.
8: There is no military solution to the conflict. fighting must stop everywhere in the region.
7: He's calling for Pakistan's efforts to mediate an end to the war to be strengthened.
2: To sport, North Queensland Cowboys co-captain Tom Dearden's been ruled out of tomorrow night's NRL derby against the Broncos. The star halfback only returned last week from a long layoff but suffered a fresh knee injury. He'll be sidelined for several weeks. Coach Todd Payton says Dearden is deeply frustrated by the latest setback.
9: He's itching to get out there. He's missed an Origin series. Played 7 games without him. To have him back for a week and for him to miss the next three. Yeah, he's disappointed, but he's also pretty pragmatic about what needs to happen, and he's going after his rehab.
2: Queensland's weather, scattered showers tomorrow about the exposed east coast, mostly fine elsewhere. A cold morning in the south with areas of inland frost. Possible morning fog inland in the southeast. Brisbane 8 to 22, Ipswich 3 to 22, the Gold and Sunshine Coast 9 to 21. Fine about the southeast on Sunday, partly cloudy on Monday and Tuesday. On Moreton Bay, seas around a metre. ABC News.
1: Is. Across ABC Radio, you're listening to Serene Damaki on Weekend Evenings. Hello, lovely to be hanging out with you. It's quiz hour. Let's do this. Call now, 1300 800 222 and play the quiz with me. First caller is an instant winner. And tonight, while we play the quiz, let's talk about clothing. So your favourite item of clothing, what an item of clothing or shoes that you won't get rid of, or maybe you've managed to repair and wear and repair and wear till no more. You had to do away with them. What is it about it, or what is it about this item of clothing that stands the test of time for you? Why is it so special? A little later, actually next hour during mixtape hour, we are going to be talking about

Julie Andrews, My Favourite Things. How fun. I haven't heard that in ages. What did you think? Or did I just do your head in? I hope I didn't, because it's time to play the quiz. You're supposed to call me. Where are you? I want to see my phone box screen thing lighting up with your calls so we can play the quiz together on 1-300-800-222 and talk about your favourite item of clothing, or an item of clothing that you won't get rid of. It's been with you forever and a day. 1-300-800-222. For me, I'm going to call out, it's a pair of black boots. I bought them years and years and years ago. And this year, come winter, I have sadly had to say goodbye to them. They are done. As much as I have been in denial, I can't wear them anymore. I love them to bits. I think I repaired them and just tried to keep them holding on. Like, aesthetic, like when you look at them, they're, you know, they still look pretty good. But yeah, the base, the base of the boot, I've probably replaced that multiple times and now it's coming off again. The heel, the insert aches. I can't even walk in them anymore, but I love them. I have bought another pair. It doesn't compare. They don't compare. But I still haven't thrown the ones I have away. They're still sitting in my cupboard. I haven't let go. What about you? Favorite item of clothing or something that you won't get rid of or you've managed to hold on to for a long time? 1-300-800-222. While we play the quiz, it's over.

0: All right, to our first caller and instant winner tonight, it's Pina in Hobart. Hey, Pina.
1: Hello, how are you?
0: I am very well, thank you. You are our first caller and instant winner tonight. Yay! Wow. So a book's going to come your way no matter what.
1: Okay.
0: How good's that? How good's that? So, Pina, tell me, do you have a favourite item of clothing or one that you've managed to hold on to for a long time and not get rid of?
1: I've got a little black dress that I finished to over 8-10 years ago, and I one day hope to finish it again. I won't know which way I went in weight, but yes, definitely something that I will never get rid of. Absolutely adored.
0: Right. Fair enough. Was it a, did it come from someone? Was it a hand-me-down that you love, or did you buy it?
1: I bought it in Italy.
0: Oh, ago, so see, that's another thing. When you buy something overseas, it also has a bit more weight. Yeah. So this, so it's a little black dress from Italy. So, and you're

0: hoping to wear it again. I'm so glad you've still got it, though. That's awesome.
1: Yes, thank you.
0: Yes.
1: Thank you. I live in hope. That's good. That's called manifesting.
0: For sure. All right, Pina, let's go to the quiz. And okay. Our first question for tonight, which actor plays Ken in the 2023 film Barbie?
1: Ryan Gosling.
0: That's the one. Yay, and we're off. Ryan Gosling's right. What's the name of the pig in the book Charlotte's Web?
1: I know this. Hang on. Oh, it's not Charlotte. Charlotte is the spider. What's the name of the pig?
0: Yeah, what's the name of the pig?
1: Oh, no.
0: Come on, cast your mind back. I know you know it.
1: I'm trying to think. Daisy is coming to mind, but it's not Daisy. Oh, I can't think. What's the name of the pig in Charlotte's Web? Gosh, it was one of those movies that you watch all the time when you're a child.
0: It just stays with you, yeah.
1: Yes.
0: But the names do go other than Charlotte's. Look, to be honest, I can see the pig, but I'm with you. If the name wasn't in front of me.
1: They did some sort of a redo of it just recently. It might be.
0: Is it coming? Or you want to pass it on?
1: Wilbur. Was it Wilbur?
0: Wilbur, hey, did brain work?
1: Always something. I stopped the car. I was driving.
0: Oh, did you stop the car? Nice work.
1: Yes. I'm on speaker, so it's not.
0: I know. But you wanted to give it all your attention brain to kick
1: just
0: in.
1: Considering it's raining in Hobart, and so you're just kind of.
0: Well done, Pina. Wilbur is correct. All right. 7-year-old Miles Phillips has gone viral and appeared across major news outlets for writing a song about what kind of bird?
1: Oh, the, it's a bird from here. The eastern.
0: Come on, Pina.
1: The eastern Rosella?
0: Yeah.
1: Yes, and they all call that eastern Rosella.

0: Okay. This is the first I've heard of this, by the way. This is the, first I've heard of it.
1: Was I like today's show this morning?
0: Oh, was it? Yeah, no. Right. I'm like, he's seven. This is so, this feels very random.
1: And they all jumped in and helped him. Yeah, they all put their hands up to help him sing it. All artists.
0: Oh, it's all a thing. Right. Okay. It's just sometimes the random. Yep, but you're right. Eastern Rosellas is correct. Well done, Pina. In next question, in which decade was Netflix founded?
1: Oh, it was only now.
0: What do you reckon?
1: I'm going to say which decade, as in this one here in the 2000s.
0: I don't know, you saw me.
1: The 2000s.
0: Believe it or not, it wasn't the 2000s. There you go. But Pina, you've kicked us off with the quiz and you're our first caller, so you're going to get a book as a prize. I'm going to pop you on hold and Joe's going to take down your details. It's been so fun playing the quiz with you. Thank you.
1: Thank you very much.
0: Have a good night.
1: You too.
0: Okay, don't go anywhere. Stay on hold.
1: No, I'm staying.
0: Good on you. Rowan's in Diamond Creek. Hey, Rowan. Oh, Rohan. Hey, sorry, Rohan.
2: That's good. All good. Thank you.
0: Tell me about your favourite item of clothing or an item of clothing that you won't let go of. It's doing great. It's kicking.
2: Especially this time of year, it's my hoodie.
0: Yep.
2: And I've had it for about 8 years. It's a bit thin now, but... I've got to put a vest over the top, but I don't want to get rid of it.
0: You got to put a vest over the top of your hoodie?
2: Yeah, it's just to keep me warm out in the cold.
0: What colour is it?
2: Black.
0: Black. Okay, cool. What do you love about it?
2: It's just so comfortable, the right length in the arms, and I just can't get rid of it.
0: Yeah, I understand. It's the fit sometimes that you just, replicating that sometimes is hard.
2: My wife wants to get rid of it, but never.
0: Yeah. Do you wear it around the house only?
2: Yes.
0: Okay. Yeah. And do you pop the hoodie on?
2: When it's 3 o'clock. When,

0: 3 degrees in the middle of the night. Yep. Yes, absolutely.
1: Fair enough. Fair enough. Good. How long did you say? 8 years?
0: Yeah.
1: Yeah, that's not bad. Yeah, that's pretty good. And did it turn into the hoodie just after a while? Like it became its own entity? You didn't buy it with that intention. You just bought it because it was just a hoodie that you liked.
0: No, definitely not. It took a few years, but I can't get rid of it now.
1: Yeah. So. I love it when that happens. Yeah, you kind of buy something, but then you don't you don't realize how much you're like, oh my goodness, I love this thing. All right, Rohan, to the quiz. In which decade was Netflix founded? It's not the 2000s.
0: 90s?
1: Yeah, it's the one. 1990s. 1990s is correct, Rohan. How many eyes does an octopus have?
0: Ooh, nice one. I'll go, I really don't know, but I'll go four.
1: Four. Fortunately, it's not four. We're going less than that, but it's been really nice to talk to you. Rohan, have a great night. Enjoy your hoodie tonight.
0: Thank you.
1: All right. Take care. Betty is in Dapto. Hey, Betty.
2: Hello, Serene.
1: How are you?
2: I'm fine, thank you.
1: Very good. Do you have a favourite item of clothing or one that's been with you for a while?
2: Yeah, I've got a duffel coat. I'd say it's about 40 years old.
1: Oh, wow. Record. I think we've hit the record. We're going to hit the record with that one tonight. Nice. How did it come into your possession?
2: Oh, well, I bought it many years ago. It's got the old toggle boats on it, buttons on it.
1: Perfect.
2: It's very warm.
1: Yeah. What colour is it?
2: Oh, sort of a dark browny colour.
1: Yeah. And how would you rate its condition?
2: Oh, it's in good condition.
1: Oh, you've kept it. Oh, nice. How have you kept it in good nick for so long? What's your secret?
2: Oh, just I used to wear it when I used to go walking and it was always hung up in the wardrobe when I wasn't wearing it.
1: Yes.
2: I've got a house full of ancient clothes.
1: Oh, wow. Oh, my goodness. They're going to be worth something. They're probably worth or something. That's fantastic, especially if they've been kept for so long and they're in great condition. How special. Go you, Betty.
2: Thank you.
1: All right. To the quiz. How many eyes does an octopus have, Betty? It's not four. It's less than that.
2: What? I think it's three.
1: You think it's three? It's not. Not three, less than that. Sorry about that, Betty, but as always, always good to talk to you. Thank you. So hi to Adrian for us.
2: He's here, but he's not much use.
1: Okay, well, hi and have a lovely evening, Betty and Adrian.
2: Thank you, Serene.
1: Thank you. Davey's in Toowoomba. Hey, Davey.
3: Hi, Serene. How you going?
1: I'm well, thank you. A favourite item of clothing, one that you've had for ages. Still kicking?
3: I've had this for about a year. Okay. It's a bright yellow suit.
1: Oh.
3: I've actually got three of them now.
1: Oh, okay. So
3: I like the colour bright yellow because I've been studying colour psychology, how colours affect how we feel and that in life,
1: sure.
3: And our moods and that. So we're trying to get away from despair, aren't we? Like the Great Depression was a time of great despair. So the colour most associated with despair, according to Google, is grey, and the colour least associated with it is yellow.
1: Mm-hmm.
3: So that's why I like to wear yellow, because it uplifts people, it doesn't put them down and, you know, put them into a state of despair. Like it lifts people up. And if more people wore that's the colour suit, I think that the community would be a lot brighter place, you know, that people feel much more happy and positive, you know?
1: Yes, yes. Yeah, I hear what you're saying. Did you say you bought three?
3: I've got three, yeah.
1: You've got three of them. Right. And you rotate them, wear them out?
3: Yeah, with a dry cleaner. So when mine's getting dry cleaner, I've got two more to wear, so.
1: Oh, good on you, Davey. Nice. Did you say about a year ago you've had them for about a year?
3: I've had two for about a year. I've got another one recently, so just recently.
1: And how do they differ across the three of them?
3: Well, one is a bright yellow, so it's like it looks more like a costume, but it's like pure bright.
1: Oh, like a
3: yellow.
1: Fluoro?
3: like a pure yellow. That's full red, full green, and no blue.
1: Okay.
3: So that's pure yellow.
1: Mm-hmm.
3: And it looks a bit like a costume. It's like a suit. But the one I'd like to wear is the goldy yellow one. That's like a full red and a D7 rather than FF in red.
1: Oh, you're giving me the terminology as well. Righto. Yep.
3: So FF in red, D7 in green, and 00 in blue.
1: Okay. So and the third one?
3: That's the colour of the second suit, and the other one's just a double of that one up. So.
1: Okay, gotcha. Double up of that goldy kind of one.
3: Yeah. Nice. So that's more like a it's not like a yellow. It doesn't look so cheap as the bright yellow. So
1: yeah, fair
3: it
1: enough.
3: Looks bit more value to it. You know.
1: Okay. And do you find that it does have that kind of uplifting effect on people?
3: Oh, definitely. Yeah. Mm-hmm. I mean, I go down shops moving and shopping, and I've been in a Brisbane with it. I went down to Queen Street Mall with it on from the bus, and got the most incredible smiles from young ladies and guys are laughing, and I don't mind to laugh at me. I just want them to be happy. I don't want them to frown at me.
1: Nice.
3: I'd rather laugh than if they frown. So.
1: For sure. Good on you, Davey. All right, to the quiz. How many eyes does an octopus have? Not four, not three. Less than that.
3: Two.
1: It's got to be two. What was Princess Diana's maiden name?
3: I thought it's in my tongue.
1: Okay.
3: No, I've lost it.
1: No? I'm going to pass it on?
3: Pass it on, yeah.
1: All right. Well, Davey, it's been...
3: I'll kick myself when I hear it.
1: Yeah, so. Of course. But it's been so nice to talk to you. Thanks so much for talking to me about your awesome yellow suits. It's put a smile on my face as well. Thanks, Davey.
3: Thank you.
1: All right. You have a good night. Bye-bye.
3: Bye.
1: Tony's in Penshurst. Hey, Tony.
4: Hello, sweetie. How are you going?
1: Always well. So, favourite, long-lasting, won't get rid of item of clothing?
4: Well, I've just got rid of it. It's a group of things, but... I wear shorts all year round and I wear T-shirts all year round.
1: So wow.
4: I wear them until they virtually fall apart. So I had one particular winter shorts. I had to darn the pockets because they had holes in them. The elastic was going.
1: Sounds like my boots.
4: So your Savage boots. It was faded and it looked a bit, daggy. And so I had to get rid of it. Also had T-shirts which literally frayed, lost its colour, the collars are going, you know. Yeah, they're comfort clothes, especially in winter, and you wear them at home, nobody looks at them. And you feel at home.
1: Yeah.
4: It's like pajamas. You just wear them until they drop off.
1: Yep. Yep.
4: And you can't wear them again.
1: But good. And no. Do you, and so hang on. Any repairs happening in this process, Tony?
4: I do repair them, yes. Yeah. I know how to sew, so I will, like, for my pants, I literally got some cloth, some, like, sock cloth, and I just fixed them. I sewed them back so that they had no holes in them, so I didn't have things falling out of the pocket. Like that was so frayed. It was literally nothing holding together.
1: Yeah, I hear you. Does anyone sew in your household?
4: Yes, well, my oldest daughter also knows how to use a sewing machine.
1: Yep.
4: My wife sews. Well, I told you this before. My younger daughter actually crochets.
1: She that's right.
4: She loves crocheting like you do.
1: Just like...
4: So, yeah, and my... She doesn't sew, she crochets.
1: Yeah, look, your family, my family, very similar. I'm the crochet in my family. My daughter's the sewer, but very amateur. She's only just started. So I can give her small things to kind of patch up.
4: Right.
1: But she does enjoy it. So, yeah, there you go.
4: I think, they inherited from my mum, who was actually a machinist. So she actually made clothes, and she's worse than me. Her clothes have so many holes on holes, and she's 91, so she forgets to change her clothes. And then her pants are falling down because the elastic that she put in is literally no more elastic. she's worse than Lee. I go, Mum, we're going out. So don't worry, I'm just going to look at a 91-year-old.

0: Yeah. She's so funny. Yeah.
1: Right, Tony, that's awesome. All right, let's go to the quiz. What was oh, I think you know this. What was Princess
0: Yes,
1: Diana's maiden name?
0: Spencer.
1: Yeah. Yep, Spencer is correct. All right, I'm going to play you a clip from a panel show. I want you to tell me who is speaking.
2: I read 1984 from cover to cover in W.H. Smith, so I didn't have to buy a copy.
1: Tony, any thoughts on
0: Oh.
1: who that
0: Oh.
1: is?
0: It sounds like, is it Alan Carr, the chatty guy?
1: Alan
0: That's not right.
1: Carr. No, yeah, no. Not Alan Carr, but I feel like you
0: Love
1: have an inkling.
0: and
1: I feel
0: chatting.
1: like you might know it when you hear it, Tony.
0: Yeah, I'll take a
1: Yeah,
0: risk.
1: yeah.
0: Lovely chatting again,
1: Yeah, of
0: Sarita, as
1: course. You
0: always.
1: too. Take
0: Thanks a
1: care.
0: lot. Take care.
1: All right,
0: Bye-bye.
1: bye-bye. We're playing the National Weekend Evenings Quiz. The question we're up to, I'm going to play you a clip from a panel show, and I want you to tell me who is speaking.
2: I read 1984 from cover to cover in W.H. Smith, so I didn't have to buy a copy.
1: If you know who that is, it's not Alan Carr. You need to give me a call. You need to play the quiz with me. Who is that voice? Who was that man speaking? 1300 800 222.
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1: We're playing the National Weekend Evenings Quiz. We're also talking about your favourite item of clothing or an item of clothing you won't get rid of. On the text line, my favourite item of clothing is my leather ankle boots. I always buy a good quality pair that lasts me years. I've just bought my latest pair. They replaced my old pair of boots, which are 10 plus years old. Old. Thank you, Texter. I am with you. That was the same story with my boots. I reckon they lasted me a good, probably not 10, but close enough. Nice one. 1300 800 222 to play the quiz with me. All right. Let's go. Philip is in Queanbeyan. Hello there, Philip.
4: Oh, good evening. How are you going?
1: Very well, thank you. Tell me about a favorite item of clothing or an item of clothing you won't get rid of.
4: Jeans come trousers if I've got pocket.
1: Say again, sorry.
4: Jeans, blue jeans that have got like trousers, they've got pockets.
1: Oh, yeah. So a pair of blue jeans for you?
4: Yeah, they've got pockets
1: Well,
4: to
1: they've got.
4: carry.
1: Oh, I see what you mean because of the, because jeans, yeah, the pockets kind of sit sort of not right on your, on the side of your hip, but more inward, right? So do you mean these are a pair of jeans where you can sort of slide your hands, yeah, like you said, into pockets like trousers?
4: Yep.
1: That's pretty good. How long have you had them?
4: Oh, look, I keep replacing them, keeping them, and till they wear out sometimes.
1: Yeah, how long have you had them?
4: Oh, various times, long time.
1: Say again, sorry.
4: Various times, a
1: Oh,
4: long
1: yeah,
4: time.
1: fair enough. Good, good. And they're comfy as?
4: Yep.
1: Yeah, good one. And are they, what do you reckon? Are they kind of just to wear at home or they're good to wear out too?
4: They're good to wear out
1: They're
4: too.
1: good to wear out too. Beautiful, honestly. A comfortable piece of item of clothing. It's good. Yep. This and what is it that's special to you about these jeans?
4: Oh, the whole treasures I put in my pocket, like important pieces of paper,
1: Yep. Oh,
4: coins.
1: and can I say because they're denim, they don't weigh down. You know how sometimes if you've got like a light pair of trousers or something like that, and you put things in your pocket, and you know it kind of weighs the pants down a bit.
4: Correcto. Yeah.
1: Right. I'm with you, Philip. I'm with you. All right, to the quiz. I'm going to play this clip again. It's from a panel show, and I want you to
4: No, I've
1: tell.
4: already said now. I recognise the voice, but it's English, and it's I don't think I'll be able to answer this one.
1: Oh.
4: It'd be a comedy actor. That's all I could say.
1: You're
4: But
1: right. It is a comedian, but you can't. It's not Alan Carr.

0: It is a comedian. You don't know?
1: Oh, I don't know with a wild stab in the dark.
0: Are you sure you don't want me to play it again for you?
1: Well, yes, if you like.
0: Yeah, of course. Have a listen, just in case. You never know if the brain kicks in. Take a listen.
2: I read 1984 from cover to cover in W.H. Smith, so I didn't have to buy a copy.
0: Do you know who that is?
1: Oh, look, I recognise the voice, but it could be one of two people, Ronnie Corbett or the English comedian, or there is another one that's similar. A comedian. He has a distinct voice, which you've played previous calls. And I'm saying no. Ronnie Corbett, but it's not.
0: It's okay. All right. Pass it on.
1: Yep.
0: All right, Philip. No worries. Good to talk to you. Have a good night.
1: And you too. Thank you.
0: Okay. Thanks. Bye. Yeah. Bye-bye.
1: Bye.
0: Gina's in Bundoora. Hey there, Gina.
3: Oh, hi, Serena. Nice to talk to you.
0: And you. Tell me about a favourite item of clothing or an item of clothing you won't get rid of.
3: I've got this woolen jumper with a hood on it as well.
0: Ah, the hoodies.
3: And I wear it around when I go for a walk in the park mm-hmm. because it's wool and it's so warm.
0: How long have you had it?
3: I love it. Oh, I don't reckon I've had it that long, probably 6 or 7 years.
0: Oh, yeah. Hey, 6 or 7 years is pretty good these days.
3: Yeah, I don't reckon I'll get rid of it because it's warm and I just love wearing it when it's cold. I love wearing it.
0: Love wearing it, yeah. It's the go-to.
3: Yeah,
0: and do you time washing it in order to wear it again? I know I do that with some items of clothing that I know I kind of want to make sure I have access to.
3: Time washing it? Oh, mate, no, I don't think so.
0: As in you time it like, okay, I need to put it in the wash, but I want to make sure. No?
3: No,
0: okay,
3: no,
0: fair enough. That, no. Fair enough. And how did it come to be yours?
3: I bought it at a market.
0: Oh, nice. Like a local, yeah?
3: Local market, Latrobe Market, actually.
0: Oh, that's the best. I love
3: it. And it wasn't very expensive. It was only like $15 or something.
0: Perfect, right?
3: Yeah, beautiful.
0: And then, it starts to develop its own story. It's the best.
3: Oh, it's just so warm.
0: Cool.
3: You know, I don't care what it looks like. I just want to wear it.
0: What colour is it?
3: It's dark green. It's like a khaki green.
0: Oh, like a khaki green. Yes.
3: Yeah, really cool. Nice.
0: Yeah. Nice.
3: All right. Colour.
0: Yeah. Love the khaki green. It's beautiful.
3: Yeah.
0: Gina, do you know the name of that comedian we just heard?
3: Well.
0: I can play it for you again if you want.
3: Would I Lie to You? Is that the show? Yes. That's the show.
0: Yep.
3: And I think the guy's name is David Mitchell.
0: Nice work. Good on you, Gina. David Mitchell is correct. Well done.
3: Yes.
0: All right.
3: Thank you.
0: Who was announced this week as the new Prime Minister of the UK?
3: Oh, I hate it when I get political questions. I can't think of his name offhand, no. My husband, Mike,
0: Absolutely. Go to your brain's trust.
3: Thank you for that. I'll just have to ask him. One moment.
0: Go ahead.
3: Victor, what's the name of the new Prime Minister, the English one?
4: Oh,
3: he doesn't know either.
0: No? Pass it on?
3: Pass it on.
0: All right, no worries. But hey, well done on David Mitchell, Gina. We were almost getting stuck on that. Nice work.
3: Yeah, thank you.
0: All right,
3: thank
0: good to you. Talk to you. Have a great night.
3: Okay.
0: Mayor is in Northern Rivers. Hey there, Mayor.
5: Oh, hey.
0: Tell me about your favourite item of clothing or an item of clothing you won't get rid of.
5: Oh, it's a Thai silk dress. It's blue.
0: Sorry, it's a what?
5: It's a silk dress.
0: Oh, yeah, okay.
5: And
0: did you say a Thai silk dress?
5: Yeah.
0: Oh, I thought I heard that at the beginning. I wasn't sure. Yeah. Oh, nice. Did you get it from Thailand?
5: No, I actually bought it in a secondhand store in Vancouver.
0: Still good. In Vancouver. Oh, how good's that?
5: Yeah, and I don't know how old it is. It's handmade. And it's just beautiful. And it's getting to the end of its life. Mm. And I'm going to make it into a pillow when it's
0: done.
5: Oh,
0: go you. Yes, queen. That's awesome. So how long have you had it?
5: Oh, my God. 30 years.
0: Oh, wow. Man, that's fantastic. Yeah. And do you feel like you've worn it well? Like you've worn it, it's had a good run?

0: Yes, it's traveled all over the world, and I feel really good when I wear it.
1: Yep.
0: It's not quite fitting at the moment.
1: That's fine. But there are plans for it to become a pillowcase.
0: There is.
1: How exciting. Do you sew? Are you going to be doing it yourself?
0: I think I can sew a pillow.
1: Yeah, I reckon a pillows, panels, line it a bit, square it up,
0: Yeah,
1: chuck in a,
0: square it up.
1: yeah.
0: Sounds easy.
1: Yeah. And if you've got left over, you can make like a mini, you can kind of make a mini, like a smaller version, round pillow. Now we're getting interesting with the sewing, but you're making me imagine. I'm getting you're getting those creative juices flowing, because what a great idea to reuse, which is, important in terms of what we're going to be talking about a little bit later tonight when it comes to fast fashion and landfill and the clothing that we have. So what you're doing is bang on.
0: Yeah, and I love it. So I'll still have it in
1: It'll be in
0: in
1: your
0: my
1: eye
0: life.
1: line, in your eyesight. Yeah, cool.
0: I've done that with other pieces of fabric too before.
1: That's fantastic. I think that's it's great that your mind goes to that. I think my mind needs to go to that a little bit more often. It's awesome. All right, Mayor, to the quiz. Who was announced this week as the new Prime Minister of the UK?
0: Oh my gosh. I literally, my mind went blank when you asked that before, and I can. I, is it and is it Andy?
1: It is.
0: Andy? I can't remember his last name. I know it doesn't start with S. I can't remember his last name. I'm like Seyfried or I'm sorry. I just
1: Don't be sorry. You've maybe helped out the next person. I do need the full name.
0: yeah, sorry. I can't. I last name is not sticking, and I have bin face in my head, of course.
1: Right. You want to pass it on? And you've, like I said, you've helped the next person.
0: Yes, first
1: Nice.
0: name.
1: So nice to
0: Okay.
1: talk about your beautiful blue silk dress at a secondhand shop from Vancouver. That's awesome, Mayor.
0: Yeah.
1: Awesome. And good luck with it when it transforms into a pillow.
0: Thank you very much.
1: Thanks, Mayor. Jenny's in Glenbrook. Hey, Jenny.
2: Hello, Shireen.
1: Favorite item of clothing you won't get rid of.
2: Oh, much like some of the other callers, I've got a hoodie, an old, a bit faded now, but just very comfy. And yeah, it's just.
1: What is it about Sloppy Joes that when we come across them, they really do stick? Like there's just this attachment. Because I can relate. I've got one or two that they're my go-tos. I love them to bits, especially because we're in winter at the moment, right?
2: Right. And I think they're just a nice fit and they're comfy. And I like mine's got the little front pocket so you put both your hands in,
1: Yes.
2: to keep them warm. And yeah, and just got it. It's got a bit of an animal print in the hood,
1: Yep.
2: black. So yeah, I just like it. Yeah.
1: Yeah, and it's comfy. It's that comfort. I think I was telling my daughter the other night, I'm like, oh, homeware is the best wear. I love it when I get, I'm home. We're getting toward the evening and I take a quick shower and I just put on that, the Sloppy Joe, the jumper, some warm pants and just get all cozied up. Love it.
2: Yeah, I know it's the best.
1: It's the best. Jenny, do you know the surname of the new Prime Minister of the UK, which was announced this week? We have his first name, Andy. Do you know the surname?
2: Andy Burnham.
1: That's the one. That big thanks to Mayor for helping us out on Andy, and you got
2: Thank
1: Burnham.
2: you.
1: Andy Burnham. Nice work, Jenny. What was the full name of the Fonz in Happy Days?
2: Oh,
1: It's going back.
2: yes. Arthur Fonzarelli.
1: Good on you. Arthur Fonzarelli's right. Katie Noonan is best known for co-founding which ARIA award-winning band?
2: Oh, I know her name, but look, I'm not gonna, hold you up. I really don't know. I know of Katie Noonan, but I can't think of the band. So I'll leave it for the
1: You want
2: next
1: to pass it
2: chance.
1: on? No
2: Yeah, I'll
1: problem.
2: pass it on.
1: All right, Jenny, good to talk to you. Enjoy the rest of your evening. Thank you.
2: Same to you.
1: All
2: Bye-bye.
1: right. Okay. Martin's in Engadine. Hey there, Martin.
3: Hi, how are you?
1: I'm well, thanks. Tell me about a favorite item of clothing or item of clothing that you won't get rid of.
3: My school blouser. That's all my school, my year 12 school blouser.
1: What? Sorry, say that again.
3: My year 12 jersey. I won't get rid of that. I will never get rid of that.
1: Oh, that's awesome.
3: In my cupboard.
1: That's fantastic. That's fantastic. A year 12 jersey. Yeah, I think mine got lost in moves and, but I still remember it. Good on you for holding on to it.
3: Yeah.
1: Yeah. Is it still in good condition?
3: Yeah, still in good condition.
1: Yep.
3: Still have I got it.
1: What's that, sorry?
3: Still as good as new.
1: Still as good as new. And did you put like a nickname on the back of it or something like that that you're willing?
3: I'm gonna put Marty McFly or something.
1: Oh, okay, I was gonna say that you're willing to share. Oh, okay. Marty McFly, that's perfect. All right, Martin, to the quiz. What was the full name of the Fonz in Happy Days?
3: Tanny Bennett.
1: Say again, sorry?
3: Tanny Bennett.
1: Oh, no, wait, I already asked that question. I'm not up to that question. That's Arthur Fonzarelli. Jenny already gave us that one. Sorry.
3: Okay.
1: Pardon me, Martin. Let me give you the question we're actually up to. Katie Noonan is best known for co-founding which ARIA Award-winning band? That's the question we're up to. My apologies.
3: Is it the Keepers?
1: The Keepers. Unfortunately, not the Keepers. I'm sorry, Martin, but good to talk to you. Good to play the quiz with you as well. And well done for holding on to that jersey. Thanks, Martin.
3: Thanks very much.
1: Have a good night. Bye. We're playing the Weekend Evenings Quiz, the question we're up to. Katie Noonan is best known for co-founding which ARIA Award-winning band? If you know the answer, you've got to call and play the quiz with me. It's not the Keepers. So if you know, give me a call, 1300 800 222.
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1: We are playing the Weekend Evenings Quiz. We're also talking about your favourite item of clothing or an item of clothing that you won't get rid of. It's been around for ages. On the text line, a texter says, just received my beanie from the local ABC, tried it on, and what a beauty. It will get worn out before thrown out. Nice. That's what we like to hear. All right. 1300, did I give you the number to call to play the quiz with me? 1300 800 222 is the number to call to play the quiz with me. Julian and Dad David are in Chatswood. Hi.
6: How are you?
1: Very well, thank you. Julian, I'll start with you. Tell me about your favourite item of clothing.
6: Well, I don't particularly have one, so I bought some lovely shoes recently, though it's not keeping the line of shoes, but sadly they're not old. I'm not overly the greatest at looking after shoes, but yeah.
1: Okay.
6: But they're very nice, and I did op shop them, but they were basically new, and the op shop was selling them for a fraction of what they were new.
1: Yeah.
6: And that makes me happy, and that's a plus on their side already.
1: There you go. What about you, David?
7: Sorry, I didn't hear the question.
1: A favourite item of clothing?
7: I'm enjoying wearing a scarf in the cold winter at the moment.
1: Oh, yes. How long have you had it?
7: I bought it in Turkey last year.
1: Nice. Very good. Cool. In Turkey. Yeah, it's always a plus when you pick up, I don't know, there's something about buying, a piece of clothing when you're overseas, bring it back, and then, you put it on and get transported back a little bit to that trip. Yeah? Does that kind of? Yeah, fair enough. Cool. All right, to the quiz. Katie Noonan is best known for co-founding which ARIA Award-winning band? It's not the Keepers. Do you guys know? She founded it with her brother Tyrone.
7: No, I'm sorry. Do you know Julian?

0: When was it made? When was it started?
1: I've given a little clue by saying that she founded it with her brother Tyrone. Yeah.
0: No, I don't know that.
1: No, pass it on as well.
0: Sorry.
1: No, that's all right. Really nice to talk to you and David. Thanks so much.
0: Lovely speaking to you. Bye.
1: Bye-bye. Jeff Singolby. Hello there, Jeff.
2: Hello.
1: Hi. Tell me about your favourite item of clothing.
2: Yeah, a hoodie.
1: Yeah, hoodie's been top of the list tonight throughout our quiz. Hoodie. Tell me about your hoodie and what's so special about it.
2: Yeah, I've just had it for a few years. Otherwise, I've got an army vest that I keep.
1: Cool. Okay, fantastic. Yep, and the hoodies, yeah, they rock. They're awesome.
2: Yeah.
1: All right, Jeff, do you know the answer to the question we're up to? Hoping you can help us out. Katie Noonan is best known for co-founding which ARIA award-winning band? She founded it with her brother Tyrone. It's not the Keepers.
2: Is it the Captains?
1: The Captains. Not co-founded with her brother. So it's not the Captains, unfortunately. But, Jeff, you gave it a go. It's been great to talk to you. I'm sorry about that one.
2: All good. I'm the first-time caller, too.
1: Oh, nice. Hang on then. First-time caller. There, that's a great note to end on, I reckon. Thanks a lot, Jeff. Have a good night. Bye-bye.
2: See you, mate.
1: Hey, we've still got some time before we get to the news, and I need a winner tonight. Where are you? What's going on? Give me a call if you know the answer to this question. Katie Noonan is best known for co-founding which ARIA award-winning band with her brother Tyrone? It's not the Captains. It's not the Keepers. You could have a chance at winning the quiz tonight. Come on, give me a call. Let's play. 1-300-800-222. I don't want to play thinking music. Don't want to play thinking music.
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1: Gina is in Winmalee. Hey there, Gina.
5: Hi, how are you, Serene?
1: I'm well, thanks. Are you still having a think about your favourite item of clothing?
5: I've got a black tie dyed top and it's the second one I've got because the first one the dog ate the armpit. She must have liked my smelly armpit. And so I just went out and bought the same one that day. So I guess, yeah, so that would have to be my favourite.
1: That would And it comes with a funny story to boot as well. How good is that?
5: I couldn't believe it.
1: Oh, my gosh.
5: A whole pile of washing on the bed, and that's the thing that she ate, my favourite top. I went, oh, well.
1: Oh, my gosh. does she do this regularly?
5: No.
1: Get out. Then what's the deal?
5: I don't know what it was. I think she was just annoyed that I left her home alone, maybe.
1: Oh, yeah. She was a bit sad at Mum. Oh, dear. Yeah. Acting out. All right, Gina. Help us out. We're a little bit stuxies.
5: Mm.
1: Katie Noonan is best known for co-founding which ARIA award-winning band with her brother Tyrone? We've ruled out the Keepers and the Captains. Do you know?
5: Is it George?
1: Yay! Nice work, Gina. It is George. Next question. Who's currently at the top of the NRL ladder?
5: Panthers.
1: Go Brains Trust.
5: Yep.
1: Penrith Panthers is right. What's the capital city of Jordan?
5: Oh, that was on that other quiz. We saw this on a quiz on TV the other night.
1: It's always good.
5: Yeah.
1: Did you catch it?
5: Yeah, of course not. We've forgotten.
1: Anyone else in the family?
5: No, they're all here.
1: No. I got nothing.
5: And I'm not going to guess because we'll embarrass ourselves.
1: Oh, that's all right. No. All right, you want to pass it on?
5: Pass it on. Thanks, Serene.
1: Oh, no, not at all. Well done on giving us some, George. Nice work.
5: Thanks. See you. Bye.
1: Bye-bye. Jai's in Canberra. Hey there, Jai. Oh, hang on. Hey, why is it not working? Oh, there we go. Jai, hi.
6: Hello.
1: Hello. Tell

0: about a favourite item of clothing.
1: I've got an old rugby jumper from college, which I've had for about 25 years, which I still put on awesome. Mornings when it's nice and cold in Canberra.
0: Awesome. Did you say 25 years?
1: Yeah, about
0: that. Nice. That's fantastic. And is it still in good condition?
1: It's in pretty good nick. It doesn't get washed very often during winter.
0: Because you're always wearing it.
1: I'm always wearing it.
0: Yep. Fair enough. What colour is it?
1: It's bright blue with a red and yellow stripe.
0: And is it also approved within the household?
1: I think so.
0: When you wear it?
1: I've got my Brains Trust here.
0: Nice. Hello, Brains Trust. Do you love Dad's favourite jumper?
1: Yeah, that was a yes.
0: That was a yes. Okay, good. We're getting a thumbs up from the Brains Trust. All right, Jai, to the quiz. What's the capital city of Jordan?
1: Is it Amman?
0: It is Amman. Nice work, Jai. All right, name this song and the band or artist performing it here. Take a listen. Name of the song and who sings it?
1: On the tip of my tongue. Do you know, girls? No. I can't find it. It's in the recesses there somewhere.
0: It's in the recesses. Do you want to play it for me one more time? See if it comes?
1: Sure.
0: All right, one more time.
1: It's Coldplay.
0: Mm-hmm.
1: And the song is... Is it Clocks?
0: Yes!

0: You got it, Jai. I knew it was just there. It just needed that little nudge to bring it front of mind. And look, in that little mesh, we heard the gong kind of come in and chime in there as well, which means this next question is our last question for the night. If you get it right, you're tonight's quiz winner.
1: Let's do this.
0: All right. From which pop culture icon did King Charles emerge at the Glasgow Commonwealth Games opening ceremony?
1: That was a TARDIS.
0: From
1: Doctor Who.
0: Nice work. Congratulations, Jai and Brains Trust. You are tonight's quiz winners. The ABC Evenings Quiz Fridge Magnet is coming your way as your prize, along with a book. Yay!
1: Great.
0: How nice is that? Congratulations. Okay. All right, I'm going to pop you on hold. Joe's going to take down your details so we can send you your prize. Let him know what genres you like. We'll see what we can find when it comes to your book as well. Thanks a lot, Jai. Well done.
1: Super. Thank you.
0: All right. Take care. Congratulations. Let's hear Clocks by Coldplay. Let's hear the song itself.

0: And there's Coldplay there with Clocks. We are coming up to the news. Then after the news, it's mixtape hour. And I want your best songs from bands with majority female members. That's our mixtape tonight. Text your suggestion in early, 0467 922 702.
1: Everything Brisbane. It's where you live.
2: Well, my memories are growing up locally. 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
1: It's where your passions lie.
3: 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He loves it here. It's like coming home.
1: 612 ABC Brisbane.
4: ABC News with Melanie Scott. The European Union says US allegations of shortcomings in the bloc's forced labour controls are untrue. A 12.5% tariff on goods from 60 trading partners, including Australia, is being imposed by the Trump administration over allegations of lax enforcement of forced labour bans. The bloc says it honoured commitments under a transatlantic trade agreement reached last year and will seek to ensure the US fully complies with its own commitments. EU Foreign Policy Chief Kaya Kallas says the new tariffs come as a shock.
5: If you

0: compare our labor laws to the ones of United States. I mean, we have, people have paid vacations. We have very good conditions, labor conditions for our employees. So it's not really grounded.
1: The European Central Bank president is warning of higher inflation as the price of oil surges past $100 a barrel. Yemen's Iran-backed Houthi fighters claim to have attacked shipping in the Red Sea in violation of a maritime blockade. Christine Lagarde has warned of an intensifying energy shock, but reassures that interest rates would remain steady amid swings in oil prices.
2: We remain well positioned to navigate the uncertainty caused by the conflict. We will follow a data-dependent and meeting-by-meeting approach to determining the appropriate monetary policy stance.
1: Federal police have released the description of an alleged child abuse victim of a former Sydney daycare worker in a bid to identify him. Rhiannon Solomon-Marin reports.
3: The boy is pictured in bluey branded underwear and appears to have a distinctive mole or freckle on his body. Police say the image was taken sometime between March 2020 and July 2025 and was found on a device seized while they were investigating childcare worker Hamish Tate. Mr. Tate is currently in custody, accused of more than 300 offences, allegedly committed against more than 130 children. The AFP has been releasing images and descriptions of children's clothing as they continue trying to track down alleged victims.
1: Police have also renewed their appeal for anyone who recognises a two-tone T-shirt pictured on a child at a Putney daycare centre in Sydney's northwest in 2018 to come forward. More than 18,000 calls for help have been made to the Kids Helpline in New South Wales so far this year. The Kids Helpline says the number of calls nationwide have reached nearly 60,000 in the same period. Tracy Adams, who is the CEO of Helpline's operator Your Town, says around 26% more crisis interventions have been made compared to the same time last year.
4: We know that the whole cost of living environment is impacting young people, and we're seeing concern for their families also have an impact. So for our young people, they are generally worried about their future, and our youth services need to be well prepared.
1: A 43-year-old man has been charged with multiple offences after allegedly threatening police with a chainsaw and ramming several vehicles in Melbourne southeast. Danushi Dias reports.
5: Police allege the man crashed into a parked car in Malvern East last Saturday afternoon, then took the registration plates off his vehicle before driving erratically around the neighbourhood. He then allegedly rammed two vehicles. One of them had a 12-year-old boy inside. Police say he also chased a woman and a child and threatened a 40-year-old man, forcing them to flee. When police arrived, the accused was allegedly armed with a chainsaw and threatened officers before barricading himself inside his home. He was later arrested and charged. The 43-year-old has been released on

0: Lifestyle drugs to watch for changes to their vision. The Therapeutic Goods Administration has issued a safety warning for GLP-1 medicines, which include Ozempic, used to treat type 2 diabetes and obesity. It says the drugs have been linked to a rare eye disorder, which can cause permanent vision loss. Optometrist and researcher Dr. Flora Hughes says the condition affects blood flow to the optic nerve.
1: GLP-1 agonist drugs have been transformative for a lot of people around the world for diabetes and weight loss. But what happens in NION is you actually have a temporary disruption to blood flow, specifically to the optic nerve at the back of the eye. The optic nerve is really important for clear vision, so without it, it can cause permanent vision loss.
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0: Hello. It is always good to be hanging out with you on a Friday night as we head into our mixtape hour, where soon I will be asking you for your best songs from bands with majority female members. But just before I do, who or what has had the biggest influence on your beliefs? Maybe it was your family, your friends, a school teacher, perhaps your community, or maybe you've changed your mind completely over the years. Has your outlook on religion or spirituality changed during your lifetime? Perhaps you've never considered yourself religious at all. We'd love to hear your perspective tonight. 1-300-800-222 or 0467-922-702. A fascinating new study has found something researchers say has never really been seen before. Gen Z, so born between 1997 and 2012, appears to be the first generation in modern history where young men are more religious than young women. So what's behind the shift? Is it really about religion, or is it telling us something much bigger about identity, belonging, and how young people are navigating the modern world? Joining us now is the author of the research, Dr. Intifad Chowdhury, lecturer in government at Flinders University. Intifad, lovely to have you with us on weekend evenings.
1: My pleasure.
0: This finding has surprised a lot of people. What exactly did the research discover?
1: So up until now, we had anecdotal evidence from Australia as well as comparable democracies that young people are probably moving towards religion. Now, that is surprising because you would expect like two of the long-standing sort of law-like trends in sociology is that, A, women are supposed to be more religious than

0: were born in, let's say, 1920s. And then I compared generations and I saw that up until the millennial generation, there is a gender gap where women are much more religious as expected than men. Mm-hmm. However, Gen Z is the first generation, as you say, in modern history where men seem to be bucking that trend and going more towards religion and religious affiliation.
1: Why is this such a significant shift historically?
0: See, my hunch was that, before I did my research, my hunch was that this probably kind of is in step with the societal sort of gendered political polarization that we're seeing. So, you know, younger people are struggling to navigate the modern world with the economic insecurity as well as social isolation being sort of two concerning things that they're having to grapple with. And as a result, what is happening is the gender gap is opening up in terms of like how young people identify themselves. With men, what's happening is that this identity of masculinity and what it should be versus what it is expected today,
1: okay,
0: there's a discrepancy. And as a result, there's like they're grappling for like, okay, what does it mean to be a man in today's world compared to what it meant to be a man for my father or my grandfather, for example. So I think like, yes, kind of like religion provides that. I don't mean attendance here. I think that's an important distinction. I'm talking about just identification or affiliation. I think that is, that kind of provides a, you know, like a structured social identity, gendered norms, etc., and how to sort of like think of yourself and how you fit in the world.
1: Is this trend, Intifar, unique to Australia or is it happening elsewhere too?
0: It is definitely happening elsewhere as well. So the US, UK, obviously comparable democracies, but also in places like China, Japan as well. So it is a trend where younger people are in the search for meaning, are veering towards religion, and it is very, very gendered.
1: Mm. So, yeah, there is that faith aspect, just hearing what you've been talking about there and what you in your findings, the faith aspect, but also about purpose and identity and community. Mm. What role might social media be playing?
0: Oh, social media plays a big role. So as we know that younger people are digital natives, most of their life happens online, I think. And unfortunately, there are masculine kind of role models that they're finding in people like, you know, Tate and Patterson, et cetera, and, you know, Robinson as well, Tommy Robinson, for example. Mm. So there are certain manfluences or influences who are men, and they talk about how religion provides a structure. In the so-called manosphere, for example, there are sort of these ideas of how you know, the feminization and the secularization of the society over time has stripped men of their traditional advantage, right? So right now there's this huge cultural backlash. And when you are a young person struggling in the world, thinking about your prospects and seeing that, you know what, I think I'm going to be worse off compared to my parents and grandparents, right? So what's happening there is that they're finding a sense of belonging and a community there where they're saying that, you know what, perhaps conservatism is the answer. Perhaps a backlash to the way society is progressing is the answer.
1: Mm. So are young women moving away from religion or are young men becoming more religious or both?
0: I would say both. So female radicalization is also another aspect that we don't tend to talk about as much. So females are actually moving away from religion. And this is, again, like completely translates into political ideology as well. So women are moving away from the right in droves. So what is happening is within the generation, if you compare men and women, then of course there's that trend that has been reversed. But also what I did in my

0: study is compared millennial men to Gen Z men. So over the years, what you would expect is the younger a person is, the less religious they are. But I found that, and this is statistically significant, meaning that I'm quite confident about what I found.
1: Okay.
0: What I found is that if, and political ideology plays a very big part, if you are a left-leaning millennial man, you are less likely to be religious compared to a right-leaning Gen Z man, right?
1: Okay.
0: And if you're a female Gen Z, full stop, doesn't matter what political ideology you follow, compared to a Gen Z man, you are likely to be less religious.
1: Right.
0: So what I'm trying to say is there's this gendered effect as well as the generational effect kind of working at the same time.
1: Dr. Intifar Chowdhury is my guest on Weekend Evenings, a lecturer in government at Flinders University. We're talking about her findings behind a new study on Gen Z and faith. What about you? Has your outlook on religion or spirituality changed during your lifetime? Or perhaps you've never considered yourself religious at all? Would love to hear your perspective. 1-300-800-222, or you can text 0467922702. More on Gen Z and the impact, the impact in terms of COVID in just a tick.
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1: So, Intifar, Gen Z is often described as the loneliest generation. Could that be part of the story?
0: Absolutely, it could be. And as you mentioned there, I think you mentioned slightly about COVID and the impacts of COVID there. I think social isolation there has, you know, plus we are in the age of social media and everything happens digitally. I think that has a lot to do with sort of like loneliness. And on top of that, if you have a struggle for identity, that kind of compounds. Like, you know, it's almost like a loss of social compass.
1: Mm. Okay. Are we seeing people embrace traditional religions, or are newer forms of spirituality growing too?
0: So religion and spirituality is, in sociological terms, they are different. So if you look into religious affiliation, that is what I looked into. So are you aligning with an organized religion?
1: Mm-hmm.
0: Yeah. So are you in the Christians or Muslims or the Hindus or etc.? Then you will see that gendered effect happening, right? But if you look into spirituality, women actually tend to be more spiritual than men. So that does not mean that they are going to the church or the mosque, etc. What's happening is that they have this idea of, you know, some divine being, or, you know, you can find spirituality in, like, it can manifest in different ways, right? But
1: yeah.
0: It does not necessarily mean it's religious ideas, which advantages like one gender over the other.
1: So has the way younger generations define being religious changed?
0: I would say yes, and from my research, absolutely. So I think it's less about attendance as well and more about identity. So obviously practice has changed over the years. With across generations, you will see that there's a decline in practice, but there still might be affiliation or identification with an organized religion, and that could probably be because of, let's say, in search of community, right? Mm. And as you mentioned that point about isolation and loneliness, etc. You could end up finding community in these organized religions, right? So it's less about actually attending the church or the mosque, but more about like finding a community.
1: Yeah, and I'm not sure. It'd be interesting in terms of looking at Gen Z and just jumping into what you're saying there. I'm a millennial, I believe, maybe on the cusp, but anyway, I'll just say millennial. And this is really, I'm pretty sure. Anecdotally, you know, what I'll sort of hear every now and again, sometimes speaking with friends or in some professional spaces, is that, oh, I'm not religious, but I'm culturally religious. So not so much practicing the religion, but maybe, you know, and I'll do Easter and Christmas with the family, but there isn't so much religious rituals being practiced and things like that. What's that like when it's, you know, comes, if we're, well, I know we're sort of talking about Gen Z here.
0: No. Like, I think it's important. Like, the comparison is quite important, right? And millennials are an interesting generation because they tend to be the most progressive in, if you look into all the generations, right? So I think, like, an important point here that we often miss is the demographic of Australia, right? So in Australia, according to census data, more than 50% of the people have at least one parent born overseas.
1: That's right.
0: With recent migrations, what is coming into Australia is religion and religious diversity. And it is very important to think about, you know, you could be a second generation migrant, mm-hmm. and you could be loosely affiliated with religion because you were born and raised in a religious household where your parents are practicing. Mm-hmm. So there is this idea of, like, selective practice.
1: Yeah.
0: As you mentioned, so I do, like, you know, Christmas with my family, or, you know, I was baptized, et cetera, et cetera. But that is not like a strict sort of, like, my life is being defined by religion.
1: Right.
0: Does that make sense?
1: Yes.
0: So what happened with millennials is that obviously with secularization and particularly feminization, as female empowerment grew, and, you know, there has been, like, women are more and more likely to speak up against gender discrimination. There's this, because religion can be a more, let's say, conservative mm-hmm. area, sphere of life. So you can see that women are kind of, like, moving away from that organized structure because, you know, the gendered norms there disadvantages them. So as a result, yeah, I'm religious, but maybe because of my family or my friends.
1: Culturally, but yeah. But then there's also the flip where growing up and then coming into it a bit more once families have been started and those wisdom of the 40s might kick in for some is also another thought to point out. Oh, my goodness, and we could end up expanding this into, like, across so many generations because it's really fascinating. But if we kind of bring this back, could this be a temporary trend, or does it signal a longer-term cultural shift in Tifar?
0: Honestly, it's not. It's going to be a frustrating answer I'm going to give you, and I'm really sorry for this, but I think only time will tell, right? Because even in the data set, like Gen Z, I think in the last election, was the election where all of Gen Z, I think, entered the electorate. So they're still going through their formative years. Mm. So as a result, it's like only time can tell what's going to happen. But the good thing about long spans of data is that, because I have used, again, the Australian election study from 1987 to 2005, I have at least three data points with looking at inter-Gen Z. And what I saw is the religious, sort of gendered religious gap has appeared first in the 2022 election, and then it sustained in the 2025 election. Mm-hmm. So I would cautiously say that it's probably not a blip.
1: Okay. Two more thoughts before I let you go in Tifar. What questions does this research raise that we still don't have answers to?
0: I think it's about, and this is like a question that is kind of like floating around quite a bit, is that, you know, this gendered polarization, and it's taking multiple forms, right? It's taking form in politics, in society, in terms of interpersonal relationships, and, you know, even in dating, right? And as well as religion now. I think it's important to think about, like, why are men and women sort of like, why is this rift between man and woman like expanding, right? And what that means for an aging society like Australia, right? Birth rates are falling. If men and women don't see eye to eye, then like, what is the future of Australia, where we are, you know, becoming more and more like an aging society?
1: And finally, Intifad, what do you hope people take away from this research, regardless of whether they're religious or not?
0: I think it's important to think about that point that we've touched on, female sort of radicalization as well, because females are also moving quite drastically to the left in the ideological spectrum. And I think, like, and it shows in the data for religious affiliation as well. I wouldn't say that's a problem, but what I'm saying is that is probably creating a space of intolerance among not just men, but men and women. And this, like, kind of like backlash kind of happening. So I think it's important to look into, more research, I think, about what is causing women to turn away from religion, from conservative politics, but also from men.
1: Okay. Wow. Dr. Intifad, wonderful to, sit with you in this topic. Extremely thought-provoking. And thank you for the research that you've done as well, and for your time tonight.
0: My pleasure. Thank you so much for having me.
1: Dr. Intifad Chowdhury, lecturer in government at Flinders University. All right, let's head into our mixtape. And after hearing how men are making up a religious majority at the moment, we're going to turn the tables and play music from bands with a majority of female members. So call in now with your best song suggestions to add to our mixtape on 1300 800 222, or you can text me 0467 922 702.
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0: Time, The Wire there, kicking off our mixtape. Songs by females is basically it's girl power tonight, really, for our mixtape. So awesome suggestions coming through. Keep them coming. Text 0467 922 702. Bands. We want bands, not solos, says Joe. It's important. It's very important. Now we want groups. Yeah. Bring them together. There's some awesome ones that have come through. Keep them coming. That text number again is 0467 922 702. It's over to you.
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0: All right, Mark says, what's up from Ipswich? He says, hey, Serene, mixtape for non-blondes by what's up. I mean, no, what's up by for non-blondes. Thanks, Mark.

All right, the Four Non-Blondes there with What's Up for our bands with a majority of female members. That's our mixtape theme tonight. You can text in your best song to your best song suggestion to 0467 922 702. On the text line, a text says, Cherry Bomb, The Runaways.

The Runaways with Cherry Bomb. From that to Seeker, Lover, Keeper with Even Though I'm a Woman. Thank you, Techstar, for that, bringing us that tonight.

And even though I'm a Woman by Seeker Lover Keeper for our mixtape tonight, our theme bands with a majority of female members, Sue in Winmalee, brings us Breathless by The Cause. Thanks, Sue.

0: was Breathless. Keep your song suggestions coming. We are playing music from bands with a majority of female members for our mixtape tonight. 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
0: On the text line, Cheryl says, the chicks not ready to make nice. Thanks, Serene. Thank you, Cheryl.

And the Chicks there with Not Ready to Make Nice. On the text line, a texter's brought us Anthem by Titus. And I'll take you back. Not too long ago, it was just a couple of weeks ago, when we were celebrating 50 years of Deadly, and we brought you a special on our Sunday night weekend evenings. I had a co-host with me. We took you back to 1996 inside Melbourne's ABC studios for some fantastic music by Titus. You can still listen to that on the ABC Listen app. But for our mixtape tonight, where we're playing music from bands with a majority of female members, yeah, here's them. Anthem by Titus.

And Anthem there by Titus. A texter also brings us, it takes us back to the 90s and R&B, which I'm going to kind of say I'm a 90s girl. And yes, I'm a 90s and R&B girl, I'm going to say. We rarely get R&B requests here at the ABC, so I'm going to throw one into this mix. It's TLC's Waterfalls.

All right, there's TLC with Waterfalls. We're wrapping up our mixtape tonight where we have curated and played some great music from bands with a majority of female members, ending tonight with Ian and Melanie's text, Hi Serene, Girl Power, the Breeders' Best Brass, bass intro to a song, Cannonball. Thanks, Ian and Melanie.

0: Rita's there, Cannonball, wrapping up our mixtape tonight. Thank you for all of your wonderful suggestions. We've got two of our wonderful regulars after the news, movies and TV and tech coming up. Stay with us.
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4: ABC News with Melanie Scott. Protesters in India have called for nationwide demonstrations as Prime Minister Narendra Modi's government urged them to join talks. Mr. Modi's government has responded to the protests by shutting metro stations and mobile internet services. The youth protests, led by the self-named Cockroach Janta Party, are demanding the resignation of the Education Minister over leaks of medical school entrance exams. But the protests have expanded to include other political grievances to become the biggest challenge to Mr. Modi since he became to power in 2014. The Royal Commission on Anti-Semitism and Social Cohesion has heard that Jewish community leaders were under enormous pressure to keep their community safe in the wake of the Bondi shooting. Georgia Lenton-Williams has this report.
5: The Commission is continuing its focus on security arrangements protecting Jewish communities. Tali Blick-Blau, the inaugural CEO of the Door Foundation, told the inquiry Jewish leaders were doing their best to support and protect the community following the Bondi attack in December last year. But she said greater planning and coordination would improve any future crisis response. Ms. Blick-Blau said Jewish leaders were carrying an enormous burden, making difficult decisions about community safety while grieving. An assistant commissioner from Victoria Police has also explained how officers record racially or politically motivated crimes.
4: Hundreds of complaints have been made in the first weeks of Queensland's new system for reporting harm and abuse to children. The reportable conduct scheme improves information sharing between police and other agencies. It was fast-tracked after a review into the offending of serial paedophile Ashley Paul Griffith. Attorney General Deb Recklington has told a budget estimates hearing the scheme's received more than 200 reports of inappropriate behaviour.
6: These just aren't just numbers, they're people who are potentially predators. One of the most frightening statistics is that 72 reports, the highest sector number, came from the early childhood education and care sector, where Griffith's offending was so prolific.
4: Up to 1,000 people have attended a candlelit vigil in Toowoomba in southeast Queensland to honour the life of 30-year-old Yana Armstrong. Family, friends, local leaders and strangers gathered outside City Hall 2 weeks after the young mother was killed. Her sister Faith Isaacs told the crowd she hoped Yana's death would encourage domestic violence victims to speak up. Miss Isaacs and her husband are now caring for Miss Armstrong's

0: 4-month-old son who was cradled during the vigil. The Victorian Teachers Union is continuing to put pressure on the state government to address what it calls chronic funding shortfalls. Ethan Seidemann reports.
1: Tens of thousands of public school staff walked off the job yesterday for the second time this year, demanding better pay and conditions. Today, the union has published a letter in The Age and The Herald Sun aimed at families of public school students and calling on Premier Jacinta Allen to act now. The union claims the Allen government's lack of funding for state schools over the years has left them the lowest funded in the country, resulting in educational staff having to work overtime to provide for students. Yesterday, the state government said it was disappointed in the strike action but would continue to work with the union to resolve the pay dispute.
0: Australia's last surviving Kokoda campaign veteran, Reginald James Chard, has died aged 102. Here's Frances Du.
2: RSL Australia says Reg Chard died peacefully on Friday. He enlisted in the Australian Army in 1942 at the age of 18. He served in Papua New Guinea during the Second World War, surviving repeated bouts of malaria and fierce fighting at Senananda. The Kokoda campaign is regarded as one of Australia's defining battles of war. About 625 Australians were killed along the Kokoda track. More than 1,600 were wounded and thousands more were struck down by disease. Education Minister Jason Clare has paid tribute to Chard, describing him as a dear friend.
0: Consumer advocates are warning Origin Energy customers to be on high alert after the company suffered a data breach this week. The company says some consumer details may have been accessed, including names, addresses, dates of birth, phone numbers, and partial payment details. Origin now joins a list of major Australian companies, including Medibank and Optus, that have been hacked and had their data compromised. Consumer Action Law Centre CEO Stephanie Tonkin says scammers can use stolen data to target customers. This is ABC News. We'll have more news in half an hour.
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4: Hello. Hope you're enjoying your Friday night, wherever we find you across the country. In a moment, what is the statute of limitations for spoiling a movie? When does it become appropriate? We'll chat about that along with a few new titles that are out to watch this weekend with our movies and TV enthusiast Ehab Rashid. And we will end tonight by getting our tech update with Dr. Erica Mealy. She's got some fantastic stories to get into with us, including how AI has ruined cute animal videos. That has to be top of the list. It is. That's extremely important because it has. Also, a great story on students bringing World War I stories to life with AI films. How many trees exist on Earth? We're going to look at the numbers behind our forests. Also, how China bans AI relationships with humans. We'll find out why. It's a great hour coming up.
5: Evenings.
4: All right, a big hey to our movies and TV enthusiast. Hey, E.
6: Serene, good evening. How are you?
4: Ehab Rashid, I am very well. Now, E, both Joe and I were surprised that you didn't have The Odyssey on your list this week. Did you get the chance to go and see it?
6: I did get a chance to see it. I thought it was covered last week on your show. I did see it. It is a fantastic movie. Have you had a chance to see it by any chance?
4: I have not yet. No, I was too busy doing time off and hanging out with... No, I haven't yet. Is basically the answer, yes. I should. But Joe and I were talking about it earlier, and he said he saw someone complaining online about having the movie spoiled for them. They've had about 3,000 years to catch up on the story, though. So it begs the question of when is it okay to spoil a movie? Is it ever? I think that there's probably a timeline, but particularly when it comes to, you know, historical dramas, adaptations of famous books, a slice of life kind of comedies are okay. And I'd also like

0: Five.
1: That's
0: right. They came out since 95.
1: Which brings shelf life into sort of the conversation, right, in terms of timing. If it came out in 95, it's 2026. If someone mm-hmm. told me that they hadn't seen The Usual Suspects, there's no way ever I'm going to spoil that movie. You can't.
0: Exactly right.
1: Okay.
0: Mm-hmm. Exactly right. That you just said it. So you got to give a kind of like a preemptive warning or something. So when you listen to a podcast, someone will usually come on and say spoiler warning, you know, forward through, regardless of how old the film is. I personally don't believe anything should ever be spoiled, but that's just me, you know, hardcore.
1: But take something like Titanic. Everyone knows the ship sinks before buying a ticket.
0: Yeah, see, that sinks. That's not a part of the story. The sinking is kind of consequential to the actual story of Titanic. People fell in love with Kate Winslet and Leo DiCaprio. That's, if you spoiled, you know, what happens to Jack or what happens to her.
1: You can't spoil Jack.
0: Do you get what I'm saying?
1: Okay.
0: So there are certain things you should never kind of give away.
1: Fair enough.
0: There is statute of limitations, I think, on certain films. Like if a movie doesn't have like a massively huge kind of ending where it has a major effect on the film, usually kind of like if it's been out for even a year, I think you can discuss the endings of movies. Yeah, even you can discuss endings of movies and on a broad scale with movies that don't rely on the twist.
1: Okay.
0: If a movie relies on a twist, it should never, ever, ever be spoiled.
1: Joe tells me, when The Sixth Sense was released in China, it was called He's a Ghost. That's a spoiler in the title.
0: That is a massive spoiler. If I had known that before going in, I'd be physically angry. You wouldn't be able to stop me from how upset I'd be.
1: But have we just done that now on national?
0: I don't know about this wee stuff. You definitely do it.
1: Oh, my God. Don't want to throw me under the bus. Oopsie.
0: So that's why I didn't say any of the endings of the movies I mentioned. Like, you know, I don't say what happens in Seven, Memento, The Prestige, The mm-hmm. Others.
1: Well, what about like some classic ones, like Romeo and Juliet, like the 1996 one by, who was it? Was it Baz Luhrmann who did that one? I can't remember.
0: Baz Luhrmann did the night. Yeah, exactly.
1: Yeah. There's no spoilers because they haven't done anything in addition. Like you took Titanic was a good example in the sense that there was mm-hmm. the underlying love story in addition to that, you know, they were layering with obviously the whole Titanic tragedy. But Baz Luhrmann's Romeo and Juliet is basically Baz Luhrmann's Romeo and Juliet. And I think that's the same mm-hmm. with Odyssey. Someone's telling me no. Oh, wow. We've got some texters. All right, read them out. We'll have a look and read them out in a tick. But Baz Luhrmann's mm-hmm. Romeo and Juliet is just Baz Luhrmann's Romeo and Juliet.
0: Like yeah, it's an adaptation of a classic text. So there are classic texts that we've been taught from when we were kids. We kind of know them going in. Do you know what I mean? Odyssey should be up there. Like there are things going on in Odyssey that we don't even know that it's from there. Like I had no idea till I watched the Odyssey that the word mentor comes from the Odyssey.
1: Yeah.
0: See?
1: Yeah.
0: I didn't know that. See, I learned all that while watching it.
1: Got it.
0: So there are certain things out there that are just part of the vernacular where we know it, and that comes from historic texts, from classic, like the ending of Moby Dick, the ending of certain other classical texts out there. People know it. Mm. Okay, but when it comes to movie storytelling, movie narratives, I personally don't think they should ever be spoiled when the movie relies on a twist ending.
1: I think we've got a texter agreeing with you, telling me as well, mm-hmm. this is dangerous ground, Serene. Be careful not to spoil a bunch of movies accidentally in the next few minutes. To your question, the statute depends, and then they continue. To your question, the statute depends on the quality of the movie. If it's a rubbish movie, don't worry. Oh, isn't that subjective though? If it's Fight Club, don't tell people the twist. Fair enough.
0: There you go. See, that's there are certain movies out there, like I said, that become part of the zeitgeist of society, you know, and they just become known because there is a twist ending. And if you are aware that there's a twist ending, you want to avoid it at all costs. Now, it's harder now because of social media and stuff. So you could have come out with a movie out in 1995 because I didn't watch Seven at the movies. I waited till it came out on video and I didn't know what the ending was. So that would have worked back then. Unfortunately, like certain things in life, technology has ruined it.
1: Yeah.
0: And spoilers is definitely one of them. So
1: what about, look, and I think this is less likely, and maybe mm-hmm. I'm moving slightly away from spoilers, like in terms of, you know, in the classic sense. But I mm-hmm. want to bring this up only because you and I have talked about this. The show Lucifer.
0: Yes.
1: Now, I was completely hooked on that show, waiting for each season. And I remember the season.

0: The season I decided that I'm not watching this anymore was the season that the trailer dropped, and it pretty much just laid out the entire season in the trailer. It left nothing to be desired, basically.
1: Well, trailer spoiling is another thing that we could get into, because certain trailers that we get nowadays give out way too much information for a film.
0: Too much for a film, way too much. For a show. Why? Mm-hmm.
1: I think it's to try to get just as wide-ranging of an audience as you can. So a lot of people like that. You're like, I have a friend of mine, she won't go and watch a movie until she knows how it ends. Like, she'll go online and find out certain things the movie, and then we'll go on. Yeah, exactly. So that's a bit extreme. But there are people out there that you've got to kind of lay out the whole film for them to go watch it. Now, purists, movie people that love going to the movies, love when a trailer is obscure, where it gives you just a tingling of what the idea might be about. But don't give out every single plot point. Like, there are certain trailers that hit every single major plot point of a story in the trailer. And we've seen it many times. And it depends on the type of movie again. So if it's an action film, there are certain movies that have like a formula, you know. So even if you give away stuff in the trailer, you know there are certain beats that are going to be hit. You know, like there's going to be three major action scenes. There's going to be an antagonist and a protagonist. There's always going to be these things that are kind of standard when you're making certain types of movies. But there are movies like, for example, Weapons. That is an excellent trailer for anyone who's never seen it. You look at that trailer for the movie Weapons that came out, I think, last year, and you're intrigued. You want to know there's something going on here. I don't know what's happening, but I need to go see it. That's the sweet spot for a trailer. When you give out too much in a trailer, that could be a disaster. And a lot of people, they kind of say, why would I go see the movie? You've just told me the whole plot. So, it's tricky. The trailers is a complete art form. Yeah.
0: For sure. It really is. Mm-hmm. And we do need to get into your three titles that you've brought us tonight. But just before we do, I want to read out this text from Louis, because he's being very nice to me and making me feel not so bad about spoiling The Sixth Sense not too long ago. He says, Serene, Sixth Sense was spoiled to me many years ago. I still haven't seen it, though. Thanks, Louis.
1: Watching that movie, though, if you've never seen it but you know the ending, is a fascinating watch.
0: Yeah, it is.
1: I would I feel jealous of people that haven't seen a certain movie.
0: This is why having a kid, I will put my hand up as a plus, because you do get to watch things for the first time with your kid. As they get older, you also be like, oh, we have to watch this, even though they're like, really? Yes, just because I want to watch it with somebody who hasn't watched it yet.
1: Rewatching movies would definitely be a selling point of having children. 100%.
0: It is a selling point of having children. Or with friends that haven't seen it. That's also a plus as well. All right, weekend evenings. We are with our movies and TV enthusiast, Ihab Rashid, and we're just about to get into his three picks for tonight. What's new and out to watch? He's keeping us at home this weekend.
2: Do you know the next Australian of the Year? Are they raising funds for those in need? Or building a brighter future? Conducting research? Or inspiring future astronauts? See them, hear them, nominate them at australianoftheyear.org.au. Across ABC Radio, this is Serene Damaki.
0: All right, Ihab, let's start with this crime drama thriller. It's on Apple TV. It's called Lucky. The cast is great. It's a heist type show. Tell us about it.
1: Yeah, so this is a 7-part crime thriller, as you mentioned, from Apple TV, who, again, just keep out, you know, giving out great shows, and this is definitely up there as well. It's based on a novel called Lucky by Marissa Stapley from 2021, and it's headlined by Anna Taylor-Joy. So people who would know her as Furiosa in the last Mad Max film. She's great in The Queen's Gambit. Have you ever seen The Queen's Gambit? Sorry.
0: Oh, for sure.
1: That was huge
0: when it came out.
1: Great, great show. And I became aware of her when that series came out. And she's had a great career ever since. And so I'll give you the synopsis. So basically, Lucky grew up in a notorious family of grifters and professional criminals. And the movie kind of starts off with her pulling off a heist and being double-crossed. So that happens in the first, 5 minutes of the show. It's like a $10 million heist, and it goes all awry. And then the whole series is her kind of trying to use the skills that she developed over her life, because, like I mentioned, she grew up in a grifter family. Her dad, who's played by Timothy Oliphant, one of our favorites, he plays her dad. And the show goes, and this isn't original, but it's a great method of the way of telling a story like this, especially in a novel

0: form where the story's ongoing, but it gives you flashbacks of her growing up and what affected her in life as she gets older. And that gives an extra context to the story as you're watching it, and it leads to a few surprises as well as you go through everything. So she's basically on the run and she's trying to avoid the FBI, a ruthless crime boss who's led by Annette Bening. We mentioned a great cast. Definitely. Annette Bening is up there, Oscar-nominated actress. We've also got William Fichtner is in the show as well. Some great character actors that you'll notice as you're watching the show. And yeah, it's a great stylized show. So one of the great things I enjoyed about this is the way it looks, and it looks amazing. The way the pacing of the show goes through, and the crime elements that you're getting to enjoy is great. And she's a very charismatic character, and she's playing a grifter. So there's lots of scenarios where she's charming or she's whatever, and she's trying to get people to get honest because she's trying to con them basically to try to get what she wants. And the way the story unfolds is very satisfying. It's a great. From I haven't read the novel, but from the reviews I've read, it's a great genre for the great like a great piece of crime genre that's been done, and I really can't wait to see how it finishes. I'm only three episodes into it, and I believe it's a seven episode series, and yeah, it comes out every Wednesday on Apple TV, so it's a great show to kind of get on if you like crime drama, which I'm a huge fan of.
1: Here's a bit of a teaser for Lucky.
2: Lucky.
3: Lucky, you gotta listen to me.
4: Nowhere to go, Lucky.
5: Yeah, like I said, Lucky, wherever you go, there you are.
3: Lucky.
5: Lucky.
6: Lucky.
7: Lucky.
8: Lucky.
3: It's always the hard way with you, huh?
6: Well, yeah. I gotta be me.
1: All right, if you're up for a heist thriller, seven-part miniseries is on Apple TV, so, you know, Amazon Prime, if you've got that bundle for you. Hey, E, just before yes. we jump into your second one, Joe's whipped up the trailer for Weapons. Can you lead us in and just quickly remind us, you were calling out why the trailer for that was awesome.
0: Okay, putting him on the spot, but from memory, I believe there was just images of kids running out of their houses in this weird motion, and the music just slightly going through it as you're watching it, and they talk about at this certain time of the day, this many kids went missing, blah blah blah. There's like a narration.
1: Is this a horror movie?
0: It is horror-ish kind of.
1: Horror-ish.
0: Yeah, horror-ish.
1: All right, let's
0: Sorry.
1: No.
0: The story is kind of has horror elements, but it's more of a kind of a mystery thriller. And wow, it's such a great movie. It's an original story. And the trailer was perfect. When I first saw it, I was completely hooked in because I was going, what is going on? Why are these kids doing this thing? And the way they set the premise up in the narration, it just makes you want to watch it.
1: All right, let's take a listen.
9: This is a true story that happened in my town. So this one Wednesday is like a normal day for the whole school. But today was different. Every other class had all their kids. But Mrs. Gandhi's room was totally empty. And do you know why? Because the night before, at 2:17 in the morning, every kid woke up, got out of bed, walked downstairs and into the dark.
1: Oh.
0: You see what I mean?
1: Yeah.
0: So you're listening to that and you're going, why are these kids doing that? Like, what could possibly have been the reason?
1: And when you just want to jump into it, basically. Yeah. It makes you want to just jump in.
0: And then when the movie is great as well, it just makes it that much better because Weapons is genuinely a good movie, and the way the story structure breaks down and the way the story is told from multiple points of view, so elements divulge as you watch it.
1: All right.
0: Excellent, excellent trailer to put for a film like that.
1: All right, cool. Look that one up if you want to check that one out. That's kind of a nice little on the side title to throw into the mix. All right, back to the new stuff. Tell us about The Westies on Stan. So this is also a crime drama. It's a series and it's taking us to Hell's Kitchen in the 80s.
0: Correct. Now, you know, I love organized crime.
1: I know, you do, yes.
0: And I don't mean banks and government, you know, even though because they do that every day. I'm talking about the ones that happen like in the shade, you know, the dark stuff. And this is an eight part crime saga in New York's infamous Irish American gang, the Westies. So that's the name of the show, the Westies. It's created by Chris Brancato. He's created shows Narcos, also The Great Godfather of Harlem, which I believe is on Stan. Great shows, and it's. A lot of the series was directed by Alan Taylor, who is kind of a veteran director. He did The Sopranos, Mad Men, Game of Thrones. He's got like a great pedigree of TV shows. And what I love about this, it's set in Hell's Kitchen, which is kind of like a town in New York in the 80s. And there are lots of shows out there that we've seen organized crime from a certain point of view. Like Narcos shows you the cartels in Mexico and how that works. And there's a heap of ones that show you the Italian mafia and stuff, but there really isn't that many that show you the Irish side of gang. Like there is obviously a film, there are series out there like The Departed. And even though The Irishman with Robert De Niro says The Irishman, he's the only Irishman in the actual series. So they're going to show you an aspect of the Irish mob that happened, but they were an integral part of the crime world back in the 80s. The series is led by veteran actor J.K. Simmons, Oscar winner from Whiplash, and he plays kind of like the big heavy. Now, this is set during real times, like it is during the 80s, and they get into the families of the Gambino family and the five families that were running New York at the time. But this is what's called... It's set during real times, but it's fictional elements going on just for the pure entertainment factor of it. So the Irish mob in this, they are overseeing this massive construction site that's happening in their area. So they cover this area, even though the Italians are involved, they have to kind of oversee it. And that brings them into the world of the Italians. And then you get to see a lot of some of that great crime drama that we love from series like Narcos and Sopranos and how they butt heads and how they deal with stuff. And it's always so I always find crime stuff so interesting because it takes real world events and sees how certain people deal with it. Because we want to live in a world without crime, of course, 100%, you know, but there are always going to be elements. As long as people have a certain appetite for a certain type of thing, there's always going to be someone out there to cater to it. And that is where organized crime kind of lives. So before we had, you know, betting and sports tab, we had them in bookies on the street. So there's always been that kind of element out there. And watching this show unfold has just been fun. Okay, they get into elements of loyalty and betrayal and, you know, the gentrification of the area because of the heritages that are going in. And I forgot to mention another great character actor in this is Titus Williver. People know him as the actor from Bosch, the main detective in Bosch. Fantastic character actor. He's been in a whole heap of movies. He was in The Town. He's in a whole heap of stuff, and he is great in this as kind of a cop who's on the edges. He's a little bit corrupt, but he still has like a good streak in him, and learning his story is also fun throughout the series. But yeah, it's just one of those great crime dramas, and it's set during a period of time during the 80s, and the authenticity looks great. The production value is all the way up there, and the story just paces really well. It gives you the fun kind of crime stuff, and it also gives you characters that you can root for. Unlike, because usually there are people in these shows that are all just terrible people, but we've got characters in here where you say, oh, this is a decent person. We want them to survive and see how they go through the landscape of the crime that they're living in. And it's been great. So the Westies, I believe it's eight part. There are four episodes up right now, I believe, on Stan, so for you to catch up on. And yeah, if you enjoy shows like The Sopranos and things like that, this is a very entertaining piece of crime drama.
1: Let's hear a bit of the trailer for The Westies.
2: They just killed a made man. The Italians outnumber us about 100-1. They're going to come at us with everything they got. The feds are paying a lot of attention. Watch your back.
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7: What's good as a fart in the windstorm?
1: That's The Westies on Stan if you want to check that one out. And we end tonight, Ehab, on ABC iView's comedy drama Small Profits. Why have you brought us this one tonight?
0: Now, this one came out of left field for me. Last night I was just doom scrolling through my phone, which you're not supposed to do, and I came across a post about the highest rated TV shows of last year. And they were going through, I think, the top 10, and I'd seen or heard of at least 9 of them, and the one that I hadn't heard was called Small Profits. Now, and then I quickly looked it up, and it just so happened the whole series was available to watch on ABC iView. So I jumped on last night, and within, it's only 6 episodes, they're only like 25 minutes each, and I breezed them. I did them in one night, and it is just a really, it's a unique show to watch. So it's a British comedy, kind of comedy drama, written and directed by Mackenzie Crook. He also did a series called The Detectorists, which is a great

0: great show if you've never heard of it.
1: The Detectorists.
0: It's about these two guys who have metal detectors and they get into adventures. It's a great show. Anyway, so Mackenzie Crook is he's also an actor as well. He's been in series like The Pirates Caribbean. He was in Game of Thrones in season one. He was one of the wargs, I think you call them. And he is a writer-director, and he put this show together. Now, there's elements of comedy, fantasy, mystery, romance. There's all kinds of stuff in this. And I'll give you the quick synopsis. It's about a gentleman called Michael Sleep who has spent 7 years kind of grieving after the unexplained disappearance of his partner, Claire. He's living an ordinary suburban life. It's very mundane type of, but the comedy is... I found it infectious, the kind of comedy. He works in a kind of like a Bunnings, a do-it-yourself store, and the interactions he has are very, very cool and funny. But the premise of it is that he goes to visit his eccentric father, who's played by Michael Palin, who's one of the greats from the Monty Python, you know, troupe, one of the great actors out there, comedy or drama or whatever, from A Fish Called Wanda and everything, just fantastic. So he plays his dad, and his dad... is basically telling him that he used to be an alchemist. Now, people don't know what that was. It was turning silver into, or copper or silver into gold or certain things back in the day. It was like the process of that. Anyone seen the movie Hudson Hawk with Bruce Willis will know what I'm talking about. They're trying to turn something that's invaluable to something valuable. But in this version of it, alchemy, it talks about basically creating something called homunculi, I think is how you say it, which are like little beings of – they're like little prophets that can tell the future.
1: Okay. And
0: exactly. It's very, very strange. So his dad tells him about this, and he decides, you know what, I think I'm going to give it a shot. And as the show goes on, he's trying to create these things so he can ask them what happened to his partner who disappeared 7 years ago. And – like I said, it is a comedy mostly, so it's not like a thrilling kind of, you know, wait until you get a cliffhanger at the end of every episode, but the hang with the characters, you know, his neighbors, the nosy neighbors, the ones he works with, all those kinds of just quirky people make the story very infectious, and you can't help to just get hooked into the mystery that's going on. So what is the whole thing with these things being created, and what did actually happen to his partner, and more mysteries are being divulged as the show goes on throughout the 6 episodes. And it is one of the most highly rated shows. Like I said, I think on Rotten Tomatoes, it's got 100% for critics and 95% for audience score. So it's got great. Some people are just loving it out there. And I was one of them. I got really into it and it flew by so quick because it's only 6 episodes and 25 minutes each. And there's just a good hang of characters to be around and see where the story is going to lead you. Small Prophets was just a little, because it's also so strange and so unique and something you don't really see on television that often, it just made me enjoy it that much more.
1: Okay. A texter's told us for them too, I loved Small Prophets. It's quirky but not so odd as to be annoying. Good for all age groups, I think.
0: That's a very good way of putting it.
1: Texter. Yes. All right. Here's an example of that dry British writing that really shines in a show like this.
2: We don't encourage people to be creative here. We pretend we do. Take the paint mixing service, for example. People think they're making something unique, but really, we're only allowed to mix them in one of a dozen different ways. You see, we can't run the risk of a customer accidentally discovering a brand new colour, copywriting it, and then going on to make millions, like what happened in the United States of America.
3: Somebody discovered a new colour?
2: Never seen before. They're going to introduce it over here next year, but we're going to have to change all our printers and tellies so that they can deal with it.
3: Well, what's it called?
2: Frelipo.
3: Filippo.
2: Probably.
0: And his purpose in the show is to mess with customers. Right. So he doesn't want to work there. He hates it. And every customer he comes by, he's trying to convince them for a reason not to buy anything.
1: Oh, wow.
0: It's just very funny, quirky British humour.
1: Another text on Small Prophets is just a great watch. Have also got my parents and in-laws into it. Can't wait for another season. So...
0: beautiful.
1: There you go. Amazing mix tonight, Ehab. To recap them, the 7-part miniseries Lucky, if you're after a crime, drama, thriller, a heist show, that one's on Apple TV. If you want to go back to Hell's Kitchen in the 80s, check out The Westies on Stan, also another series. And then I think the one that's taken the cake tonight is Small Profits on ABC iView. Even nice. Just that little snippet, I think I might be checking out that one. As I said, an amazing mix tonight. Ehab, great to talk to you. Great to hear your

0: thoughts and that of our listeners as well. Beck on the text line says, just a beautiful, beautiful show. It's very popular. There you go. Loved hearing your take as well on the statute of, well, basically the rules when it comes to spoiling a movie. Good to chat with you tonight, Ehab. Thank you. We'll chat next week.
1: Always fun and a pleasure. You have a great night and I'll talk to you next week. Bye, Serene.
0: Movies and TV enthusiast Ehab Rashid. We've got our tech update next with Dr. Erica Mealy. But speaking of amazing, let's hear Alex Lloyd.

0: There's Alex Lloyd there with Amazing, and standing by for our tech update is Dr. Erica Million. Just a tick.
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0: A big, big hey, hey to Dr. Erica Mealy, our computer science lecturer at UniSC. Hi.
3: Hello. Happy Friday.
0: Happy Friday to you too. I can't wait to get into these topics that you've brought us tonight, these stories. It's such a great mixed bag. And let's start with the one that you've brought us to the top that I reckon is maybe your favourite potentially. But I need you to fill in some blank.
3: Maybe.
0: No, not necessarily, maybe.
3: Oh, okay. I think there's some real crackers tonight.
0: This
3: one's very, I think, contemporary.
0: Yeah, okay.
3: Because there's a lot of news in AI in Australia at the moment. So yep. That's why it's at the top.
0: But yeah, fair enough. Well, AI and bees.

0: Yes.
1: Oh, but not, that's the only way I can throw this to you, because I'm like, I need you to fill in the blanks with me on this one.
0: Yes, yes. And I do have to say a special thank you to my friend and colleague, Dr. Janine Beekhuizen, who's our has a Order of Australia for the Tech Girls Movement. Cool. And so she's, yes, got all sorts of women in STEM things down the pipeline too. But she does a bit of a regular newsletter, and she brought this one to us this week. And it's about an article that's come out of the University of Sydney. So it is a local kind of story. And they've produced this brilliant report, and it's actually looking at how they've created what they call the B barometer that looks at the impact of particularly digital technologies, so AI and data centers, on the environment. Because some of it's hard for us to quantify, oh, cool, so it's got how much data and what's a flop of data and what are you talking about? And
1: we have talked, you and I, and on multiple occasions on the show about the data centers themselves for AI when it comes to electricity, when it comes to water. We've talked about that.
0: We have talked a lot. And some of it's a little hard to, I guess, wrap our head around. But I think, and they're not in the report saying it's AI's fault the bees are declining. And bees already have a lot of things up against them. But there's a lot of, I think, awareness around Australia, particularly about their special spot in our sort of ecosystem and our food chain, and how much of what we consume actually comes from bees pollinating different types of plants.
1: Correct.
0: And so this sort of looks at the fact that even only a couple of degrees difference in heating, even like not even a whole degree, could actually have a profound impact on the entire ecosystem, and then looks at the specifics of the energy requirements, the water requirements, all these kinds of things. And for me, it's even looking at things like, yes, we can use solar panels. That's a good way. We're not creating, you know, burning as much fossil fuel, creating as much carbon. But they also create heat. They create something called a heat island, because the water, the air's all, not the air, would you believe? Goodness, it's late on a Friday. The sunlight, sorry, is coming down in a large area. So it collects heat, as it were. So even though it's a more, you know, we would think green and renewable energy, it can still have that problem in terms of creating heat.
1: Okay.
0: And so the great thing about this is really, it's not like AI is the worst or AI is going to be the death of us all, which I think a lot of AI reporting can be. But it really like gives us a nice, easy way to have a think about and have an understanding of what is actually happening with all these data centers we want to build.
1: Mm. Oh.
0: Yeah. So it's kind of like, I think hopefully the B barometer is a bit like when we got those Fitbits for the first time. And it counted our steps, and it showed us, you know, the five little lights to give you that kind of fraction of where you're at in terms of how sedentary or active you've been. I think it's that kind of idea of finding a way that's nice and simple for all of us to understand, whether we're a techie person or a not techie person, and have a think about what we're doing. And of course, you know, agriculture in Australia is one of our biggest industries.
1: Yeah.
0: So if it's not important everywhere else in the world, it should be really important to us, if nothing else, because we really do have, you know, so much skin in the game in terms of our exports and our own food supply as a more remote part of the world.
1: Yeah, yeah, that's right. It is. It's extremely important. All right.
0: Yes, puzzled a lot because The Throw actually talked about Erin Brockovich, and I'm like, what does Erin Brockovich got to do with bees?
1: Oh, okay.
0: I puzzled about that. I don't know if you puzzled about that too.
1: You know what? I think I really just read over. I just went, I don't, maybe she's put that, I don't know what's happening.
0: No, but
1: I was like, when Brockovich talks, we need to listen. I'm like, does that have anything to do with Dr. Janine? I'm like, what's happening?
0: No. I think it was more this idea of looking at the ecological harm and ecological impact in the really famous movie, of course.
1: Yes, fair enough. All right, to China now. So China bans AI relationships with humans in a bid to, I suppose, tackle their declining birth rates.
0: Yes, which I talked about this with some younger folk, because it's week one at uni again, of course. So I've got all my not so older people around. So I'm like, so what do you reckon about this? And they're like, oh, it's a bit cringe to talk about AI companions and birth rates, isn't it? I'm like, I don't know, is it? But the idea is that China are

0: worried because their birth rate is declining. And they're worried actually that people are falling in love with chatbots instead of real people. So they banned it, which I think is a lot of governments do it. But they don't want their population, quote, being in deep emotional relationship with chatbots that take them out of the marriage market. Of all the reasons to ban chatbots, I feel like that's a new one. But they do also talk about, you know, the social harms that it can cause and the isolation that it reinforces.
1: They need to attach it in terms, like, in order to ban it, there needs to be hooked, you know.
0: Yeah, it's not just, you know, Australia's determined that, you know, we're leading the world with the under 16 ban, better or worse. And look, they're not the only ones that have done this kind of ban the chatbot. In New York and California, they've also got laws around it as well.
1: Really?
0: California specifically focuses on young people. Yeah. And every 3 hours in California, you have to be reminded that you're talking to a chatbot, not an actual human.
1: Right.
0: In New York, they have it for everybody.
1: Right.
0: So, and they've also brought in laws around, I guess, mental health triggers and things like that, so that, you know, if the services are being used and there's any kind of concern, that crisis support services are sort of either looped in or steered towards to try and help folks. But yeah, there's the way China did it, though, was it was just turned off. And so there's this story of this poor man who wanted to tell his AI partner about his dinner, and I didn't even get to send one last sentence to her. But at least it's not like the Japanese woman who married her AI boyfriend.
1: Oh, yes, yes. I remember that.
0: Wearing AR glasses so that she could actually see him.
1: Yes, I do remember that one.
0: What a funny world we live in.
1: It is indeed. It is indeed. But this isn't funny at all, because AI has ruined cute animal videos is the next story that you're bringing us. And I say that's right. It is.
0: It is. And we've talked so many times about the beloved place I think cats have in our sort of folklore, maybe, but how, you know, we talk
1: it
0: about
1: it. It is our folklore,
0: you know,
1: to a certain extent, to be honest.
0: To an extent,
1: take us back
0: we've
1: to postcards.
0: About.
1: I think postcards started. We talk, anyway, we've.
0: Yeah,
1: I think,
0: like the cat memes, but on postcards.
1: The cat memes,
0: and,
1: but on postcards.
0: Yeah, and then there's that. The quote that the internet is just a interconnected series of tubes and photos of cats. this one is actually more so around the fact that people are now using a lot more AI generated content to make the cute videos.
1: That's right.
0: So it's gotten to a point where everyone suspects everything now, and the joy is being robbed out of it. And it seems to be quite a common occurrence. It's not an isolated thing that we're feeling. There's a lot of people who feel that.
1: Yep.
0: That, you know, you've had something shared to you and you're like, well, that's just ridiculous. Clearly that dog didn't walk down the hallway on two legs.
1: Yep.
0: Or clearly that group of 10 dogs didn't dance in perfect arrangement wearing matching bandanas.
1: It takes it away from the, you know, when you're seeing these real animals, like the home videos, basically. That's what we love.
0: Well, that's it. And there's a lot of things where they're sort of talking about how one of the original allure of it, if I could say that, is that it was about some kind of sort of social connection, even if it was one that was outside of time, because whoever took the video originally was like, oh, look at this.
1: That's
0: it's
1: right.
0: So good. I have to share it. And then other people see it and go, oh, can you imagine if my cat did that? And there was an actual element in there that was much more human, even though it was online.
1: Yeah, that's right. So, and I'll even go, I'll sort of take that and also add that I even enjoy the ones that are the compilations. Do you know what I mean? Like where they're all home videos, but someone's gone to the trouble to really put them together, put some audio behind them and make them these really funny videos. Like one that comes to mind is what kids do with their cats, like toddlers.
0: Yes. You know, and there's a whole community on Reddit called Miss Cat Culations. And it's just silly videos of cats who've obviously gone, I can jump that far, and then just hilariously don't. I mean, they're not hurt or anything,
1: no,
0: but, you know, they're going to try and jump 6 feet and then they kind of plop a foot in front of the
1: couch.
0: Right. And
1: they lose it. Or
0: Miss Cat Culations, that one.
1: That's it. Or the toddler throws the cat in the bin and it's just fantastic. Sorry, I can see
0: There's
1: it.
0: There's so
1: laugh.
0: Many of them. But yeah, that with the AI now, and it's just so
1: we needed to take a moment
0: stealing
1: and talk
0: partners
1: about this.
0: Yeah, stealing reducing partners? The birth rate in China, you know, taking away our cat videos.
1: Darn AI, you, not... AI.
0: I know. Curse but the you. Next two stories. Wait. The next two stories.
1: I know. We bring it, actually... we bring it up. We bring it up. We end on.
0: Yeah, we might soothe our ire with the AI in the next couple of ones if we get there.
1: We sure will, and we will. We'll be able to do both of them tonight, which is really exciting. So, trees and how many of them exist on Earth? This is excellent because yes, AI is being used here to look at the numbers behind our forests. Erica,
0: it is. It's the sort of thing that maybe no one's ever. Well, not. Nobody, because clearly people have done this study, but a lot of us are so used to the trees being around us, we may not stop and actually think, because no one's ever counted all of the trees on the earth. And so someone went around to go, well, one of the ways we can quantify our effect on the earth is to look at, well, what was the forestation and yep. what is the forestation now, and how can we look at that? So taking some satellite imagery plus AIs and other types of different sort of models and estimations, they can actually come up with, they believe, there is apparently at the moment about 3.04 trillion trees on the earth.
1: 309.04
0: trillion.
1: Wow.
0: So okay. Roughly 390 for every single person.
1: That's
0: on the earth.
1: That's current, yeah?
0: Currently, it's okay. About that. It of course will vary because one will get cut down and a new one will be growing.
1: Yeah. But at a snapshot in time, it was 3.04
0: Yeah, and so
1: trillion.
0: What they also used as well was they did inventories of forests on every single continent except Antarctica. I don't know that there's a great deal of trees down there to worry about, but they had to add that into the article. Every continent but Antarctica. And they found interesting things like their trees and the forests are much more dense in areas like Siberia and Russia and the very, very cold conifer forests, whereas the sort of largest volume of forests is actually, I mean, it makes a lot of sense, around the equator where it's nice and humid, and that's about 40% of the world's trees in those kinds of area. But they've also worked out that they believe that about 46% of the trees we used to have, we don't have anymore.
1: How many?
0: So we've almost...
1: What's the percentage?
0: 46%.
1: 46? And how far back? So what's the comparison? How far back have they gone to compare that number?
0: Let me see if I can find where that one is. I'm not certain they've told. Oh, since the beginning of human civilization.
1: That's a bit vague.
0: Wavy kind of.
1: Yeah.
0: A bit vague. Let's see if we can find that. But so it's definitely a lot. But it's also the case that they're saying about 15 billion removed every year, even though we do have some planting. But then they find that even when you do those plantings, there's not the species diversity. There's not the hardiness to extremes of weather.
1: Because it takes time for them to grow, develop, and really start to, you know, find their place in the ecosystem and the biodiversity. Trees do not just grow overnight.
0: They don't grow on trees. No. Is that what you're saying?
1: No, they don't. Trees don't grow on trees.
0: Sorry, I couldn't resist.
1: Far out. I set it up. Yeah. Okay.
0: But yes, a good use of AI to sort of measure where we're at and also then to look at where can we put more trees back? Where were areas that these models estimated that used to be forested? And, you know, are the ecological environment there suitable for it now? What were the native trees that go there? How can we be a bit strategic about how we reforest and not just slap any old tree into there to try and rebuild it? But if we were to try and replace what we've lost, it would be the entirety of North and Central America to try and replace what we've lost.
1: Yeah, wow.
0: Well, you know.
1: It's good to stop and
0: depending
1: ponder.
0: On who's in charge and what kind of conflict's going on worldwide, maybe that wouldn't be a bad thing. I don't know. I'm not a political scientist. Don't quote me on it.
1: No, not at all. But it does. Look, you can just sort of exercise some. Yeah, I think just, you know, no one's going to say no to planting a tree yet. And I was telling Joe this actually, that I just by sheer coincidence, a number of my trees, I had a few trees, and then within a space of just a few months, had none on the property that I kind of live on, including a council. We had some storms not too long ago and one of the trees had to get knocked. It didn't. I don't know why they didn't just knock, like, you know, the branch snapped. I don't know why they had to cut the whole tree off, because it was actually providing some privacy into my backyard, et cetera. I called them up, called the council. Hi. So they cut down the tree. Can you please plant a new one? The lady on the phone was flabbergasted, like she was stunned. She's like, I'm sorry, did you say plant a tree? And I went, yeah. She was stunned, because what she's used, the calls they're used to is to requests to have trees cut down, not planted.
0: Of course. And there's all those stories about the ones that the trees meet a unfortunate demise because people want a better view. And I love it when they put the huge billboards back up. It's like, you used to be able to see through. Now you've got a billboard telling you how naughty you are while the trees grow back.
1: That's right. All right. We want to get to this last one before we wrap and get a nightlife of preview of what's coming up on Nightlife, because this is really nice, actually. Tell us about these students who have brought World War I stories to life with AI films.
0: Yeah, so this isn't a local one. Some school kids in Cornwall. And what they've done is they've got together with a local historian and their high school teacher, and they found a diary of a World War I soldier in the attic of the family house. And so they've taken that in with some historical accounts, as well as his own writing, which they said was, you know, phenomenal for someone who left school at 14. And they've actually created a film with it, which has won an award because it was, from the Western Front Association for a local history research competition. And the kids got to learn about the war. But not only that, it has a personal connection because it's the uncle of someone in the community. And if they go past the local church, they actually see the headstone with his name on it. Right. And they're talking about how not only has it actually given them a tangible activity that they could do, and it's not just, you know, high school level mock-up and people standing in and, you know, dressing up in, you know, cheap costumes, because they've been able to use AI. It's very realistic, very well labelled that it is AI generated, I should say as well. So they've done the right thing, but they've actually created this great sort of experience that other people can also join and learn about this young gentleman, about how he had 10 kids and what it was like for him in the war when he was there, and talking about, you know, what it sounded like when the airplanes went over. And, you know, being able to bring that to life is just, it's actually, I think it's a nice way for AI to be used. And it's a fairly authentic one in the sense that there are photos and other accounts, so it can triangulate with the data a little bit. So it's a way of talking about it.
1: This also goes back to something we've talked about recently on the show in terms of the good use of digital technology in schools. You know, when you think about

0: You're
1: way
0: right.
1: of talking about it.
0: This also goes back to something we've talked about recently on the show in terms of the good use of digital technology in schools. You know, when you think about, you know, as a parent, I'd be like, this is amazing what these students are doing and how they're using technology in their learning. It's fantastic.
1: It is, and it's one of those things where if the teacher had just gone, no, can't use AI, it would be such a lost opportunity for them. But they're talking about how, having a local element to the story actually removes the distance to the historical event and made it even more meaningful to a new generation of young, well, British. English, Cornwall and England, I think, yes. English young men and women.
0: Yeah, that's great. Good one to end on, Erica. Thank you so much. Wonderful to spend this time with you as always and chat to you in a couple of weeks.
1: Sounds brilliant. We'll talk to you then.
0: Take care. Thanks a lot, Dr. Erica Mealy, computer science lecturer in at UniSC. We're heading to the news. Then it's nightlife time. Suzanne Hill's back in the chair. Hello.
2: I'm back. You're back too.
0: I'm back
2: Where
0: too.
2: did you
0: We're both
2: go?
0: back. I just took some time off, just took the week for the school holidays to hang out with the kid.
2: Very, very
0: Yeah.
2: nice. Actually,
0: You?
2: I shouldn't report because when
0: Oh.
2: we spoke, 5 weeks ago, you challenged me to read a book, and when were we meant to report back on that?
0: Oh, you. Suzanne's remember. That's awesome. I'm looking at Joe. We are
2: Did
0: looking
2: you
0: to
2: two
0: report.
2: forget?
0: No, we did not. We
2: Because
0: were
2: I was
0: just
2: bringing my
0: lining
2: book
0: up being
2: report
0: off.
2: 1 week late, I
0: One week.
2: thought.
0: 1 week. No, you haven't brought it 1 week late. Which book are you reading?
2: Well, I just finished. I read two books on a holiday, which I haven't read books that aren't work related for so long. I
0: That's
2: feel very
0: awesome.
2: proud of myself. I read a book called Flashlight by a woman called Susan Choi. It had been nominated for the Booker Prize last year. And it was this really interesting story about a man and his 10-year-old daughter who are walking on a beach in Tokyo. And the girl's discovered washed up unconscious on the shore. The father's never seen again. And the story of what happened to them and the way that it impacts on their wider family, it ends up being a very interesting political story involving North Korea and kidnappings and all sorts of things.
0: That
2: So
0: sounds awesome.
2: it was a real page turner
0: Oh,
2: for me.
0: wow. What's the name again?
2: Flashlight.
0: Flashlight. Okay, thanks. All right,
2: Okay.
0: nightlife.
2: All right, so I did my homework. The other thing I'm going to tell you is that we are talking state character, Serene. I want to know, whatever state you're from, do you think that your state has a character? Is there something, you know, as Queenslanders particularly stoic, you know, what are the different kind of characteristics that people from different states have?
0: Cool.
2: Thanks,
0: Awesome.
2: Serene.
0: Thanks a lot, Suzanne. Have a great show. Thank you.
3: ABC News with Melanie Scott. The chair of ASEAN says it's important that nations come together at a time of global instability. Her comments follow a ceremony in the Philippines' capital, Manila, welcoming Sweden, Poland, Romania, and Lithuania to ASEAN's Treaty of Amity and Cooperation. Their participation brings the treaty's total member number to 59, as the pact seeks to promote peace, coexistence, and cooperation. Philippine Foreign Secretary Teresa Lazaro says it is in times of global fracture that ASEAN's convening power becomes essential.
4: ASEAN remains an open, inclusive, and safe space, a trusted platform where nations, regardless of size or strategic alignment, can gather, speak candidly, cultivate trust, and actively choose peace.
3: A prominent Indian activist has ended his hunger strike 26 days after beginning in support of youth protests over exam paper leaks. Sonam Wangchuk says he has ended his fast after long negotiations and in view of possible violence. Thousands of young people have been demonstrating against irregularities in India's competitive exams. Prime Minister Narendra Modi is promising to punish anyone involved in leaking exam papers. Poland has offered to jointly produce missiles for the Patriot air defense system together with Ukraine and the US to address security concerns. Earlier this month, US President Donald Trump said he would grant Ukraine a license to manufacture Patriot missile interceptors. It's a huge boost for Kyiv, which has long sought permission to produce the defensive weapons. Poland has been a staunch supporter of Ukraine's war effort since Russia invaded in 2022, but relations had been strained by disputes over history. Domestic violence advocates say the

0: Death of Yana Armstrong must not be met with silence. Up to 1,000 people attended a candlelit vigil in Toowoomba in Queensland to honour the 30-year-old mother who was killed 2 weeks ago. Her former partner has been charged with murder and arson and remains in custody. Protea Place Chief Executive Amanda Dalton says communities must keep demanding better.
1: Every life saved matters. Every child who grows up free of violence matters. That is why we all continue fighting this war against domestic and family violence with everything we have. We will not become numb, we will not become silent, and we will not stop demanding better.
0: And if you're in an abusive situation or know someone who is, call 1-800-RESPECT. That's 1-800-737-732. Western Australia's Fire and Emergency Services Commissioner has confirmed the new AusAlert emergency warning system will be replacing the state's own system by the middle of next year. The AusAlert system will be trialled on Monday afternoon but will not be able to broadcast over the landline phone network. Darren Clem says it's for this reason WA's current emergency warning system will remain in use for the next 12 months.
2: The current plan, and largely this is around the landline issue, is that we just don't see that we can not be sending messages through to people with a landline, because there's often very good reasons why people have only got access to a landline.
0: To sport, Penrith has moved 4 points clear at the top of the NRL table with a hard-fought win over Parramatta at Western Sydney Stadium. Here's Andrew Moore.
3: The hometown Eels burst out of the blocks with two tries in the opening 13 minutes. Firstly, Mitch Moses chasing through a Ronald Volkman kick to score, and then Jack Williams burst straight through the defence. It was 12-0 Parramatta, but Penrith did fight back with a Casey McLean try midway through the first half, 12-6 Eels at half-time, and for the most part, Penrith did dominate the second half. Tries to Liam Henry, Liam Martin, and a record-breaking 26th try on the season, Tom Jenkins becoming Penrith's all-time leading try scorer for an individual year. He scored in the 68th minute, and in the end, the Panthers win 24-18. Andrew Moore, ABC Sport, Sydney.
0: Australian swimmer Lani Pallister is considered a favourite for the women's 400-metre freestyle on the first full day of the Commonwealth Games in Glasgow. The final will be held in the early hours of tomorrow morning. Australia's youngest athlete, 14-year-old Mia Hogan, will swim in the S13 100 metres freestyle, and day one will wrap up with the 4x100 metres freestyle relays. Australian women have won gold in the relay event at every Commonwealth game since 1998. This is ABC News. We'll have more news in half an hour.
4: Nightlife with Suzanne Hill on ABC Radio.

Hello, nightlifers. How are you all going? I'm very glad to be back with you tonight, particularly as it ended up being a bit touch and go, actually. You might know I was in Vanuatu last week. Volcanic ash in the air ended up closing the airport on Sunday, and again on Monday when we were meant to be flying out, there was a fair amount of uncertainty about when we were going to get home. I talked to people who weren't going to be able to get a flight out of Vanuatu for 3 or 4 days. Actually, with the Commonwealth Games on, when we turned up to the airport in Port Vila, Vanuatu's Commonwealth Games team were there. They were also stuck. That was actually a really big news story in Port Vila back on Monday. I assume they made it to the Games. Luckily, we ended up getting out on Tuesday. No harm done. So anyway, as I said, very glad to be back with you. So back to the business of keeping you company on ABC Radio across the country and world if you're joining us from somewhere around the world. Now, I'm sure if you're my age or older, you'll remember the terror of the Grim Reaper campaign in 1987 that warned us about the dangers of HIV/AIDS and urged us to take precautions. That was nearly 40 years ago. And of course, in its early years, HIV/AIDS was very much a death sentence. It really ripped through Australia's gay community, affected many other people besides. But 30 years ago, 1996, marked a real turning point because a trio of antiretroviral drugs radically changed the health outlook for people living with an HIV/AIDS diagnosis. We're going to revisit this era of Australian history in just a moment here on Nightlife. You may also have some memories of that time. And then I'm really looking forward to hearing your thoughts on this.

Do you think your state has a character? Are South Australians more small, L, liberal and forever banging on about having no convicts? If you're a Western Australian, do you feel like you're not quite part of the rest of the country? You're very proud of that kind of isolationist streak. Do you think the eastern states have no idea? If you've moved around between states, have you noticed behaviour that's acceptable in one state but maybe verboten in another? A Sydney side is more materialistic and image concerned. A Victorian's more left-wing than the rest of the country. I mean, I don't want us to bash each other, but I just think it's a really interesting idea. Do you think that people from your state do have a particular character? And if so, I wonder why they have that. Is it about the weather or the history of the state? We're going to talk about that in the second half of this hour. And then for our writer tonight, I'm going to introduce you to Charlotte McConaghy. Her book, Wild Dark Shore, was picked up

0: novelists, of which, of course, he is one. Hello, Greg. Welcome to Nightlife.
1: Thank you. It's a pleasure to be here.
0: Now, For a Moment More is fiction. This was very much the reality you lived through around this time period, wasn't it? Tell us a bit about what you were doing in the late 80s, early 90s.
1: Well, I started working in a pharmacy on Oxford Street in, I think it was 92 or 93, can't quite remember. But so when I started working there, it was the work coming into the worst years of the HIV/AIDS epidemic, because people who'd been infected in the 80s were starting to get sick, because it's got about a 10-year latency period to start really expressing itself. So it was a fairly catastrophic time, really. And I remember when I first walked into the pharmacy just being completely shocked, even though I knew, but it was still shocking to just see the number of people who were coming there, and also the ages of the people, because they were really

0: quite young men. Prior to that, I'd worked in suburban pharmacies, so I was kind of used to older people coming in and getting bags of medicine, like literally bags of medicine. And now it was young men that were doing this, so it was quite shocking to see these young people reduced to being like almost like old people.
1: And Greg, could you tell the moment someone walked into a pharmacy, did people have a look that told you that they had the virus?
0: No, it was more, well, some people did, yes. But more it was just the prescriptions that they presented with, you know, kind of told the story, and particularly being in that area, it was very, you know, it was pretty easy, yeah.
1: Did people actually talk to you about their diagnosis and the drugs that they were taking? I mean, obviously, you know, there's a you know, you have to be professional, but I mean, yeah, there must have been moments there where you had conversations with people about what they were experiencing.
0: Well, particularly as it went on and I'd been there a lot longer and got to know a lot more people. And also, I mean, it's a kind of irony in the whole thing that professionally it was actually very stimulating working there. There was a sorrow to it. I'm not going to deny that. But it was really kind of invigorating to be presented with a problem someone had, which may, you know, appear to be quite small or incidental, but for them was really large. And to actually just go away and try and find things that kind of fix, would help them, you know, to overcome side effects and things like that. So, yeah, it was, I mean, you know, people told stories. I think, you know, it was, I've never met so many naughty people in my life. So there's an irony too that it was quite a funny time as well.
1: So, I mean, obviously you've got all this personal experience. Why did you opt for fiction as the way to tell this story of this period in history?
0: Well, I guess I've been chipping away at fiction for quite a long while, so it would be quite odd to change stream now. Also, I think by making it fiction, I was able to get to the emotional content of it, which I think would have been quite hard to have done with non-fiction. So, and that was really, that was always the thing that was going to interest me, was the emotional content of it.
1: Greg Johnston is here. His book is called For a Moment More.

0: maybe not starting with the Grim Reaper, but a lot of the other advertising campaigns had been very effective. So it had actually stopped, I think, the spill that was imagined into the heterosexual community. So I think it was still largely a disease of gay men, though there were a lot of women who had been infected with blood transfusions when things weren't known, and other IV injuries and things like that, and also intravenous drug users. So there were a lot of women who were infected, but it was mainly gay men, yeah.
1: Now, in speaking of the Grim Reaper in the book, your characters reference that ad. A lot of your characters aren't actually happy with its impact. What's the kind of side, I guess, a lot of people don't understand about some of the impact of that Grim Reaper campaign? Because everybody holds it up as, you know, that was an incredibly successful public health campaign.
0: Well, I think it was successful from a standpoint that everyone was talking about it. I remember when it hit the television, you couldn't move without someone having an opinion on it. And in also, which I think is illustrated in the novel, that even in area or society that you wouldn't expect to be talking about the Grim Reaper ad, people were very willing to start talking about it and expressing opinions about it. For myself, I found it was just fear-laden, and I wasn't sure that fear was the best thing to educate people with. My character, Chris, in For a Moment More, he works on the HIV/AIDS hotline, which is, he says at that point, if you give adults sufficient information, they'll make good decisions. And I hope some of the calls that he takes at the centre in the novel illustrate that people might respond negatively, but then they'll come back with a much more positive kind of view of what they should do about things. So I think the Grim Reaper was successful in that it did get everyone talking about it. But, you know, I don't think fear was the right kind of mode to really start trying to educate people with it about it.
1: Given that Australia was so successful comparatively, though, at, you know, kind of, I guess, keeping it more under control than what happened at other countries, do you have to give it some credit for that? I mean, were there other countries which approached it differently and had the same level of success?

0: HR at the time. He didn't actually use the word HIV/AIDS until it was very, very late on in his second term. So it was quite punitive, I think, in the US, and it was seen as, well, it's just gay men that are affected by this. They weren't acknowledging the full extent of what could happen.
1: Greg Johnston is here. His book is For a Moment More. How important was the existence and the support of wider community, you know, supporting, caring for people with the virus? I imagine Sydney's Oxford Street, there would have been a community of people. There must have been many other people, though, who were a lot more isolated.
0: Well, definitely around Oxford Street. I mean, that was one of the things that I first noticed when I went to work around there was just, you know, even though it is on the edge of the city and everyone's got these ideas that cities are very lonely places or very harsh places, I found the village really of Darlinghurst was quite friendly and very supportive and not judgmental. So when people did have HIV in that village, they were supported. There wasn't a lot of judgment about it. And I don't want to gild the lily and make, you know, Darlinghurst sound like it was Nirvana, because there was definitely downsides to it. You know, there were drugs, there was prostitution, there was violence, and a lot of people did get chewed up by it on a number of levels. But in the broader community, there were support. We had an organisation like ACON, which was the AIDS Council of New South Wales, who did outreach programs. A lot of their advertising, which I went back and looked at through the research for the novel, was very widespread, and they really, again, tried to access communities like, for example, men who had sex with men but didn't identify as gay. They were a really high risk group. So they did try to access those people through, you know, innovative manners that really, you know, hadn't been thought of before.
1: Your characters also struggled considerably with the medical system. How hard was it to get onto even experimental treatments in those early years?
0: Well, this, I think, is one of the things I hope the novel illustrates, that during this period from the late 80s through into the 90s, the discourse of medicine was really challenged by people wanting to become, some people who were educated, because HIV, it's important to remember that HIV hit initially a community that was generally very well educated. So people had power and had abilities to start arguing. So what happened very early, or towards the end of the 80s, were groups like ACT UP in the US and here as well, started challenging the system that gave license for drugs to be marketed. That's usually a very long process. It would take up to 10 years to get a drug onto the market, which was, a lot of that was in the wake of drugs like thalidomide, which had been fast-tracked and with disastrous consequences. So what happened, they managed to get a thing called compassionate access organised, which meant the drug companies could supply drugs to a limited number of people. The people kind of had to sign things that they would accept responsibility for what happened. But it allowed people to get access to a lot of drugs very early on. But still, they were restricted, like people had to have certain, T-cell counts or certain conditions before they were allowed to go on the trials. So they weren't available for everyone, but people were able to get access to things.
1: Your characters also take a lot of medication in the form of pills. Is that an accurate reflection of the kinds of loads that were being prescribed at the time?
0: Very much so at that time, because the dosages of a lot of the antiviral drugs were quite high at that time as well. There were two classes of drugs. You took drugs that were against the virus, but then you had to take drugs to kind of keep your lungs clear, you know, stop you getting herpes infections breakout, and, you know, then there was endless diarrhea, endless replacement of salts and fluids and things like that, nausea. All of these kinds of things kicked in. So, yeah, it was quite normal, really, for people to be up on 50, 60 tablets a day of various kinds.
1: Wow. So when those retroviral drugs came in, you know, we're saying 30 years ago, so 1996, how much of a change did you see in, well, people's prognosis and I guess the medications they were taking?
0: Well, when the new class was established as the base protocol, it was fairly rapid that people's

0: health got better because their immune systems came back so they could go off a lot of other drugs as well. The change was rapid in some people and they literally bloomed again. It was like spring. We had, you know, skeletons turn into cherubs again quite regularly. These drugs didn't, the initial ones probably didn't work for everyone. You know, there were still people who had either resistance or had just couldn't cope with the drugs, because a lot of the response to a drug is does really come down to your genetic constitution. You know, we all know someone who smokes cigarettes until they're 95 and is still smoking them, but then other people who've not managed so well. So you can't discount what genetics do to someone's response to drugs and even to a disease. So there were people who failed still, but a lot of the majority probably were healthy, came back and were healthy.
1: Yeah. And I mean, how important was hope in the community at the same time? I mean, there were so many people really facing a terrible ending. You know, was it easy or, I mean, was it difficult to have hope? How much did you see?
0: I always tried to instill hope in people just because I didn't have proof, but I just had this feeling that something was coming. And I tried to tell people, you know, you need to just sit back a bit for a couple of years and maybe not go out as much. Maybe

0: And some people definitely did not do that and just kept on going to parties, doing whatever they were doing, and some of them sunk. But in terms of finding hope, there was always a sense of humour, which I've kind of mentioned, but it really did keep people buoyant, that they were able to kind of not so much laugh at it, but laugh alongside it, really, I think.
1: I mean, as a pharmacist, I don't know how, you know, much insight in you would have had into what the big drug companies were doing, but, you know, was there a kind of frenzied work going on to try to develop the drugs that were going to help people, help save people's lives?
0: It gathered momentum, I would say, like, because the initial drugs that were given for HIV were actually designed and marketed in the early 60s as anti-cancer drugs, which they failed at. They were then, when HIV happened, I think someone sat in a lab with a petri dish and the virus and just bucketed substances onto the virus to see what happened. So the initial drugs were effective, but they bred resistance very quickly to them, so they only gave like a year or 18 months of effectiveness. I think it did start to, yes, it definitely did start to gather momentum, because I think, you know, in a way, my character Chris says this, that the drug companies knew they were going to make a mozza of money out of it. So they definitely, once it became in sight that they could change it from a death sentence to a chronic manageable condition, the stakes got a lot higher.
1: Greg Johnston's book is For a Moment More. You note in your epilogue, Greg, that the emergence of COVID-19 got you thinking again about those years. What thoughts did that inspire?
0: Well, it was quite an odd thing, really, to start hearing these words again, like seroconverting and testing positive and viral loads. These words kind of came washing back at me and really set some death charges off, really. And then seeing the images of doctors wrapped up in plastic before they could go near a patient, again, was quite re-stimulating in an odd way. And it just started me thinking about HIV again in a way that I probably hadn't thought about it for a long while. And I also realised that there was now generations below me who had had nothing to do with this.

0: back at and record it again.
1: It's so interesting. And so, I mean, I know we were saying, you know, it did hit a lot of gay men. I would have thought in the gay community it may have, you know, been stories about it passed on. And those stories about people that were lost, but not as much as you might expect.
0: I think what possibly happened was because it was so awful for quite a number of years that once the effective treatment came in, I think people just did not want to talk about it anymore, which was kind of fair enough, really, because it had consumed so many people's lives, and people who had who were very sick and had retired, you know, got their superannuation, were on possibly on disability support pensions, all of a sudden were well again and kind of had to go back to work. So they had to start kind of planning this next part of their life. So I think I mean, that's part of what I started writing it for, because I a lot of what's been written about it, it was written at the time when it was actually all unfolding. Then there doesn't seem to be very much, and I thought it was time to go back and look at it again through a retrospective lens.
1: I don't know if you are still based in the Oxford Street area.
0: No. I retired.
1: You know, wondering what's left physically, if there are memorial signs, ways that the community actually remembers.
0: Well, there's a new cultural centre called Qtopia Sydney, which has opened up a couple of years ago, which is developing exhibitions within the old police building that's near the courthouses. So they've got some really amazing kind of just exhibitions of, like, there's a room from 17 South, which was the hospital at St. Vincent's. So they've got a lot of things like that, which I think will keep people engaged, keep people thinking about it. So there are memorials like that. There's no public memorial on the street that I'm aware of.
1: How much did what happened during that era change the kind of culture and the feel of somewhere like Oxford Street?
0: I think it actually ironically made it more alive, because I think people really bandied together. I think activism that was around HIV really had this knock-on effect of, really, once HIV was under control, the activism just kept going to really claim back a lot more liberty that people were denied, and that probably culminated in something like the marriage equality thing of a few years ago. But it changed that, definitely. But I think Oxford Street now is quite different to how it was then, and I think there's a number of reasons why it's maybe not necessary to have a ghetto anymore. You know, the realtors all put the rents up, so a lot of the kind of quirky businesses were forced out of the area. And I guess now you've got things like social media and places like that to meet people. Mm. So even the bars and the clubs are not necessary in the way that they were back then.
1: Yeah. Greg, thank you so much for coming into our nightlife studio tonight to talk to us about your book For a Moment More.
0: Well, thank you. It's been lovely to have another chat about it.
1: That is Greg Johnston, Nightlifers, and you are here with us on ABC Radio right across Australia. Now, I want you to get your thinking caps on. I wonder if you've come from one state, you've moved to another state, have you noticed differences, not just in what people say, but in actual the character of people who come from different Australian states? I want to talk about that in a moment.
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1: Hello, Nightlifers. If you're just joining us after coverage of the AFL this evening, it is lovely to have your company. Lovely for me to be back with you after a couple of weeks off. And a big thanks to Libby Gore for filling in as well. What have we got coming up for you tonight? Well, our writer next hour is going to be Charlotte McConaghy. Her book is called Wild Dark Shore. It's actually been huge in the United States. She got picked up by Reese Witherspoon and her book club. That's made an enormous difference. So we will meet Charlotte next hour. Bern Young's going to join you to tell you what's been making news this week in on the Gold Coast. There's a mighty challenge coming your way. All sorts of things that will be happening for you. So I'd very much love you to stick around here on Nightlife. The phone number, 1300 800 222, or the SMS 0467 922 702.
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0: ticket unlocks Robbie Williams Live, The Book of Mormon at QPAC, Macbeth, tickets to the Wynnum Fringe, and more. 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
1: Well, tonight I want to know, do Australian states and territories and their inhabitants have a distinct identity? We've all heard the stereotypes, the woke latte-sipping sports-mad Melburnians, the laid-back, more conservative residents of the Sunshine State, maybe the more sophisticated South Australians, like me. I don't know. Do they stack up, or is there more? Is it more perception than truth? I want to hear from you about whether you think your state has a character. Tell me what you think that is, if you're from New South Wales or Western Australia. What do you think creates that character? If you've moved around from different states, is there a difference in attitude or in values, things you might get away with saying or not get away with saying? I'd love to hear some of your ideas about this. Well, a lot of the differences in our state identities have their roots in our pre-Federation colonies. Emeritus Professor of Politics at La Trobe University, Judith Brett, has examined how each jurisdiction has positioned itself over time from Federation right through to COVID times, when it really seemed like it was every state for themselves. Judith is with me now. Hello, Judith. Thanks for joining us.
2: Hello.
1: Now, you live in Melbourne. Have you got a sense of the Melbourne Victorian character? Is there such a thing?
2: Yes, look, I'm interested in politics and in differences in political culture. And, you know, Victoria sometimes gets called like the Republic of the South. I mean, Victoria coming out of the 19th century

0: very strong, what we could call sort of social liberal culture, a strong progressive liberalism. And I think that's still, we can still see some evidence of that. The contrast in particular with Sydney, which was a free trade state, there was a trade was one of the policy issues of the time. There was a lot of difference over it. And Victoria went for protection. It did that so it could create jobs for the people who'd come out with the gold rush. When the gold ran out, they had to have something for them to do. So they set up protected manufacturing industries. Sydney, the New South Wales economy was different. It was more of a pastoral economy. It was more focused on exporting to the world, and it believed in free trade, and it and a less protective role for the government. And I think we can see that way that's played out to some extent in the politics of the Liberal Party, where when we had Liberal Victorian prime ministers like Menzies and Fraser, the party was more moderate, more left, you might say, compared with when essentially the power in the party shifted to Sydney and we got a more market-oriented, smaller government approach.
1: Isn't that interesting that what influences from more than 100 years ago can still be playing out in our political parties and are kind of passed down? I mean, we talk about the DNA of political movements, don't we? And I guess there's an example.
0: Yeah, and I think too, you know, you can see in the edginess that Western Australia has about whether it gets its fair deal in the Federation. West Australia was probably the colony that was most reluctant about coming into the Federation, and you know, it's a long way away. It looks to the Indian Ocean, and it had a secessionist movement in the 1930s where a lot of people signed a huge petition saying they didn't want to be part of Australia anymore. And I think we can still see some of that in West Australia's sort of edginess. It's hanging on to its, you know, mining royalties, and you know, and its economy is different. You know, mining's so important there. Mining's not particularly important in Victoria.
1: Now, nightlifers, do you have thoughts about your state and whether your state has a character that has perhaps been passed down as part of the particular history of your state, maybe your territory? I would love to have some of your thoughts on this. 1300 800 222.

0: There's very clear evidence of South Australia being settled as a religious paradise of dissent, as somewhere that was set up to be a free colony, that South Australia clearly pushed some very, very progressive policies early in its history. I think some of, for example, the Indigenous rights that were present in South Australia ended up being taken away when Federation happened. Do you think South Australia still carries that kind of progressive ideals that they had back then?
1: Yes, and it was the first state to give, or colony to give, the vote to women too. The other thing is that South Australia has no convicts settling there at all, unlike all the other colonies, and it had a lot fewer Catholics. So it was very much a sort of a Protestant state. And the other thing is, like, the very distinctive German Barossa Valley settlements, which still have some, have a presence still in contemporary South Australia. So there's ways in which that 19th century history is still there, I think, in the state's identities.
0: Yeah. Do you think you see evidence of it today, though, in policies and other things that happen in South Australia, Judith, from an outsider? Well, would you say you can still see that?
1: Well, I mean, South Australia, as you say, like, it had first votes for women. Mm. Somebody like Don Dunstan was very progressive over gay rights. So I think you can see that now. I have to say, I don't follow South Australian politics super closely, being a Victorian.
0: Fair enough.
1: But, you know, I see it as being more like Victoria, I guess, than Victoria is like New South Wales. I mean, and the other state where you clearly have a sense, I think, when you visit it, of the 19th century and its impact is Tasmania, which has stayed being quite poor, which had a very high proportion of convicts amongst its early settlers, and it's got a lot high proportion of convicts' descendants, has had a much, much less inward immigration from the rest of the world than the other than the mainland states have. In fact, people have tended to leave Tasmania.

0: On the SMS, Amanda says, I was just thinking about this very thing today. I've just spent a couple of weeks in South Australia, Adelaide and down to Port Lincoln on the Eyre Peninsula. South Australians are lovely. The streets are clean. They're calmer and more law-abiding and patient. In Newcastle, people won't always stop for you as a pedestrian and you have to walk looking at the ground to avoid the broken glass. It is warmer here, though, says Amanda, so I won't be moving, even though she had such a good experience. That's very interesting. Calmer and more law-abiding. I wonder if any of you have other observations about different states, different parts of Australia, whether you think there is a different character, a different way that people behave and how that might link back to the state's identity and to the state's history. So, Judith, do you think in the aftermath of COVID there's been a kind of re-emergence of state identity? Because there was a sense, wasn't there, that we were kind of pitted against each other for a while there?
1: Well, I didn't feel we were pitted against each other so much as feeling we were just stuck in our states. You know, we were aware, I mean, because I guess two things. First one was that the response to COVID was very much being managed by the premiers, and they were having an effect on our day-to-day life in the way I think we don't, you know, very often think, you know, in the, like now of that being the case. And certainly in Victoria, state borders were shut, so you were very aware, I think, of state differences. I mean, one other thing I think that's interesting is the question of when, like at Federation, people thought of themselves as New South Welshmen or Victorians or whatever more than they thought of themselves as Australians. And so I think the Second World War is when that shifted, when people started, you know, because the country was being attacked, we were fighting a war on our own, you know, very close to our own shores, when people started to really shift their attention to the sense of the federal government being the key government rather than the state government being the key government that shaped their lives.
0: So if we come back to the handling of COVID, if we even go back, as you say, the pre-Federation era, how different were the six colonies that existed prior to 1901?
1: Oh, look, I think it was odd. I mean, there was a great deal of cultural uniformity. You know, people would say you could go to Brisbane or Sydney and Melbourne, people would be wearing the same sorts of clothes. People were descended from British. The majority of people were descended from British settlers. Most people spoke English. The parliaments that were set up in the colonies were all based on the British Parliament. You know, they were two chambers. Manhood suffrage was there very early on in the colonies. So there was a great deal of similarity. People. The weather was very different, obviously, you know, in Queensland from Tasmania. People would still be likely to be wearing similar types of clothes. So I think it was the similarities were greater than the differences.
0: Judith Brett is with me. So in terms of economies, you mentioned Tasmania is still poor. It was poor at the time, was it?
1: Yes. Yes, I mean it didn't have a lot of mining. It didn't have a big hinterland. It didn't have the big landmass New South Wales and Victoria to some extent. Like the 19th century, after the gold ran out, it was wool that was making the wealth for the country, and so it was the states that had big areas for pastoral. Industries for sheep to be grazing on, basically. Tasmania didn't have that. So, and it hasn't. It didn't have much go into the 20th century. I mean, it just doesn't have the resources. It doesn't have the land mass. So it doesn't have the tax. It doesn't have the population. It doesn't have the tax base. It doesn't have a huge amount of. It didn't industrialise in the way Sydney. And, you know, the other states did. I mean, say if we think of South Australia with Holden, when Elizabeth was built and there was that massive industrialisation in the period after the war, Tasmania didn't have any of that.

0: So what about the other economies? Who was, you know, doing well and who was struggling? Were any of the other states poorer?
1: West Australia was poor until the mining boom, really, from the 1960s onwards, and then the discovery, you know, of iron ore. So West Australia is now a wealthy state, but it wasn't for much of the 20th century. And so one of the, you know, sort of things that happens with the Australian tax system is that there's various mechanisms to distribute money to the poorer states through the grant system, so that Australia doesn't develop areas which are much poorer than other areas. You know, there's an attempt to make it so that Australian citizens, wherever they live, will have access to the same quality of services that are provided by their governments. Because we have to remember, it's the state governments that provide many of the services that we rely on a day-to-day level, you know, hospitals, schools, police, roads, for example, trains.
0: Yeah. Does it make sense that there will be a significant difference, that given that we have all of these different state governments, which in a sense are kind of more face-to-face with us in our lives?
1: Yes, but they... What I'm trying to say is that there's systems whereby they get there's some attempts to equalise the funding that they get, so that if Tasmania's got a much smaller tax base, its government gets topped up by the federal government, you know, by the Grants Commission, from taxes that are raised in the popular states like New South Wales and Victoria. So there's a sort of democratic equalisation that goes on, if you like.
0: Mitch
1: doesn't fix up the weather.
0: Mitch says New South Wales is the land of rules and regulations. It seems as if we pay through the teeth whichever way you go. Oh, do you reckon that's more so in New South Wales than any other state, Judith? I don't know how much perspective.
1: I don't have a view on that. I don't know. I mean, I think you'd find Victorians and West Australians. I mean, I think there's rules and regulations pretty well everywhere nowadays.
0: Yeah, I don't reckon there'll be many of us who reckon we're not being charged through the teeth nearly every time we step out of the house either. Now, Tom just says, I'm from New South Wales. Sometimes I wish we had a simpler name for the state. What were alternative name options in the history of New South Wales? I don't know if this is something you know, if it was ever canvassed, Judith.
1: I don't know, actually. I mean, the eastern part of Australia was called New Holland at some point, but I think it was called New South Wales pretty early on. So I'm not sure about that. That's an interesting question.
0: I know when I was in South Australia back in the 90s, at some point there was a proposal that South Australia should be renamed Felicia because it was a state of happiness. I don't think that was taken seriously by too many people. But yes, Tom, I wonder what a good alternative name for New South Wales might have been. Yeah. So during the COVID pandemic, the state you lived in kind of determined, you know, whether you had a good or a bad time. People in Victoria had an absolutely appalling time. People in WA, I guess some of them were kind of going, you know, what pandemic? What do you think the lasting impact is of those different pandemic experiences state by state? Or do you think they've kind of washed through the system?
1: Well, I think it probably depended, and I imagine it has washed through the system in Western Australia and to some extent in South Australia. I think in Victoria there's still quite a long tail. There's people, you know, children who were unable to go to school for a couple of years or had very interrupted schooling. The pressure that put on families, there was a lot of school refusing coming out of that time. So I think in Victoria, certainly, my sense is that there's still, it's, I mean, I didn't have a particularly bad time during it, but my children had left home. I live quite close to family, you know, was a bit restrictive, but I think it was actually extremely difficult for a very large numbers of Victorians, particularly those who had school-aged children. And I think there's a legacy of that in a certain sort of resentment that there is, I think, coming out towards the Labor government, but also in some of the sort of difficulties that kids are having in school, you know, having missed those having had 2 years of very interrupted schooling.
0: Judith Brett is with me. Judith's a political historian and emeritus professor of politics at La Trobe University. Now, Robin says the news media news influence has been more state-oriented, which generates a competition between the states. I mean, we're not getting as much local state-based news as we used to, are we, Judith? I wonder if that is changing a little bit.
1: Yeah, I think that's true. But we also don't get as much news about the other states. Because, well, partly because we're getting a lot less, you know, what they call the legacy media is not of the quality that it once was in terms of the coverage that there once was. Because I think that was another thing that gave distinctiveness to states, but also to regional towns. They had their own newspapers. They had their own local radio stations. So I think now with people picking up news online in bits and pieces and social media doesn't have the same sort of geographic base that the old radio stations, even the television stations used to be state-based, and the newspapers were. So I think that's probably weakening our sense of state identification.
0: Jason from Brisbane says, yes, I've lived in Tasmania and the locals are quite inward, especially if they find out that you are from the mainland, says Jason. Now, we've also got, who's this, Ian from Mount Gravatt in Queensland. As a Queenslander, we had Joe, not limited to that, but then we had Joe for PM. I mean, Queensland sometimes feels like it is producing certain political phenomena that don't occur or don't originate in the rest of the country. What would you put that down to?
1: Well, Queensland had was much later in funding secondary school education in the private in the public secondary school education. So for it's not the case now, but in earlier generations, Queenslanders tended to be less well educated. Fewer of them had finished school than in the other states. The other thing that's different in Queensland has got more big regional towns. So more in say in New South Wales and Victoria and in South Australia and Western Australia, essentially the great bulk of the population is in the capital cities. Queensland, that there's not as proportionately, Brisbane doesn't have as much of the Queensland population. So you've got a lot more people in regional towns, which are and closer to sort of rural agricultural interests, and you've also got quite a lot of mining towns.
0: Now, we haven't mentioned the Northern Territory. What can we say about them, Judith?
1: Well, the Northern Territory's hasn't got that many people in it. The Northern Territory has only really relatively recently, in terms of our history, had a degree of self-government. I mean, the Northern Territory is essentially it's not a sovereign polity in the way it actually has been given some. It belongs to the Commonwealth, if you like. It's part of and they gave them some self-government in the same way as they did with the ACT. And the Northern Territory, you know, has Darwin and it has Alice Springs. The climate and it's very different. It's got a very big Indigenous population. So it's really quite distinctive in that sense, I think.
0: I mean, you do get the sense, though, that Territorians, well, they call themselves that, that because the weather and the isolation is, I mean, I don't know if it feels for a Territorian more isolated than being in Western Australia, that there is a very strong sense of rugged individualism and, you know, putting up with the weather and the crocs and this sense that that's where the real stuff's going on. I don't know, what do you think?
1: Well, I don't know whether it's where the real stuff is, but it's certainly the monsoon season that, you know, and the build-up is obviously very different from anything that gets experienced in the you know, bottom half of the continent. And as I said, the population is reasonably small and it's also quite, it's not that settled. People often go there, they may work for

0: 5 years, 10 years, and then they'll move. I mean, I think that's one difference from Tasmania, that a lot of Tasmanians have quite deep generational roots in Tasmania. And I don't think that's the case amongst the non-Indigenous population of the Northern Territory. Very different for the Indigenous population because obviously they've been there for multiple generations.
1: All right, now Rosemary's let us know that Captain Cook initially wrote New Wales in his private ship journal before he changed it to New South Wales. So I don't know if New Wales is better. I think New South Wales might be better. I don't know. And Andy reckons, I always thought that if Australia becomes a republic, Queensland should be renamed Carpentaria. I guess that could work.
0: Yes.
1: Judith, any final observations before we let you go?
0: No, I think, but I do think that they're interesting questions, actually. But I guess the other thing is too, people move around a lot more now. So I think, travel's, particularly since inland car travel opened up and, people going to Queensland. It's certainly in the second half of the second half of the 20th century, I think we all have a much better sense of certainly the physical geography and the climate of the different states.
1: So perhaps we all know each other better than we did, well, certainly around the time of Federation.
0: Oh,
1: And
0: yes, I think much, yes, much more.
1: Judith, thank you so much for chewing the fat with us on this one tonight. It's been great to have you on.
0: Okay, thanks for having me.
1: There's Judith Brett. Judith's a political historian and emeritus professor of politics at La Trobe University. If you were going to rename your state or territory, have you got any ideas what might be a good name? Someone's just mentioning, actually, we didn't really talk about the ACT. It tends to be more highly educated. Median income is higher. There are many more politically aware people there because many are employed in government. It's interesting. Someone says you could fit the entire British Isles into New South Wales several times. I know it could be New South Wales, New Scotland, New Cornwall, New England. Yeah, exactly. So, here's a bit of dragon for you. I'm still in love with you.

0: Dragons still in love. Well, Nightlife is, you know, we were talking about whether you hear that much news from the other states, but as a national show, we like to keep in contact with all of the country. Bern Young will tell us what's been happening on the Gold Coast later next hour.
1: ABC News with Andrew Kaloupas. Trade Minister Don Farrell says the Prime Minister is yet to speak with Donald Trump about the United States' new tariffs on Australian exports. The Trump administration's 12.5% tariff on imports from 60 countries are now in effect, with the US saying it's over concerns about forced labour and slavery. Senator Farrell says Australia won't be imposing retaliatory tariffs, and the government is now focused on convincing the US that it's made the wrong decision.
2: I'm sure that in the discussions that the Prime Minister has in the future with the President, this will be one of the issues that are discussed by them. We do raise these sorts of issues at the most senior level. The Prime Minister has done that overnight with the United Kingdom.
1: Labor's National Conference has endorsed a push to allow telehealth consultations for voluntary assisted dying. Here's National Affairs correspondent Jane Norman.
3: Most debates at the National Conference in Adelaide have been settled behind closed doors. But today, there was a rare disagreement on the floor over a push to change federal laws, allowing the use of end-of-life care via telehealth. The motion ultimately passed, but only on the condition that MPs are given a conscience vote if and when the issue is debated in Parliament. A much-anticipated argument on gambling was resolved in a last-minute deal, which strengthened Labor's position in its national policy platform. The three-day conference wraps up tomorrow, with debate on Middle East policy set to dominate. Jane Norman, ABC News, Adelaide.
1: Domestic violence advocates say women are finding hope and safety, even as communities mourn the death of Yana Armstrong. Up to 1,000 people have attended a candlelight vigil in Toowoomba in Queensland to honour the 30-year-old mother. Her former partner has been charged with murder and arson and remains before the courts. Chief Executive of domestic violence charity Proteus Place, Amanda Dalton, says progress is being made.
4: Every single day, women are escaping violence. Children are sleeping safely. Families are rebuilding lives. Women who once believed they had no future are finding hope again. Those stories rarely make the news. They're protected by privacy, by safety, and by dignity. But they're real and they matter.
1: South Australian police say an internal investigation into the death of a 23-year-old Aboriginal man in custody will be treated with the utmost importance. Rachel Merritt with more.
5: Police were called to West Terrace about 4:15 yesterday afternoon after reports a person was damaging vehicles and fighting with another male. Police say they found a 23-year-old man armed with a piece of wood, which he dropped before police moved to arrest him and a struggle broke out. After he was handcuffed, police say he fell unresponsive and despite CPR being performed, he died at the scene. Police say the physical struggle lasted a matter of minutes. Police say the man's family, who live on the remote APY lands, has been notified of his death.
1: Hundreds of people in southwest France have been evacuated by boat to escape a fast-moving wildfire. More than 87 square kilometres have been burned by the blaze that has been raging since Wednesday near the tourist destination of Cap Ferret on the Atlantic coast. This resident says she's heartbroken that the fire is ravaging her hometown.
6: I feel really bad when I see my town destroyed like this. It breaks my heart. It's such a pleasant place to live, so seeing it go up in smoke is just so sad. But I hope with all the firefighters we have, they'll help us get things back on track and we'll be able to reclaim the town.
1: To sport, and in the NRL, a depleted South Sydney.

0: He has moved up to sixth on the table after a 28-26 victory over the Melbourne Storm. With the details, Brett Sprigg.
1: South Sydney scored the first 8 points of the game, and Melbourne didn't touch the ball in the first 5 minutes in a contest with four lead changes. In the 75th minute, Ashton Ward's Harbour Bridge pass put Campbell Graham over for his second try, which was the difference in the end, and it wasn't made much easier with a hamstring injury to Melbourne captain Harry Grant. Earlier in Newcastle, Adelie Cherry-Evans' field goal was the difference in the Roosters' 23-22 win over the Knights. It comes at a further cost to the Knights with a Dylan Lucas ankle injury and a knee issue for halfback Dylan Brown. Brett Sprigg, ABC Sport, Sydney.
0: And Geelong has recorded a crucial 20-point win over Melbourne to stay in the hunt for the AFL Finals, 18-9-117 to 14-13-97. And in the Perth Derby, Fremantle has handed West Coast a 70-point drubbing, 16-16-112 to 6-6-42.
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Hello, nightlifers. Welcome to the second hour of the show on this Friday night. It is so nice to be back with you. You want to meet tonight's writer, Charlotte McConaghy, in just a moment. Charlotte's book, Wild Dark Shore, recently won the Australian Book Industry Award for the Year for Best Literary Novel. She's been garnering a huge amount of overseas success, particularly in the United States, thanks to Reese Witherspoon. Her book's going to take you to a lonely Antarctic island. Some of you might have read Wild Dark Shore. You can tell me what you think. A bit later this hour, Bern Young will be here to tell you what's been making news on the Gold Coast. She has one of those stories for you. You know, every so often in a radio producer or a radio presenter's life, you come across those stories that just unfurl like a pirate's treasure map, lead you to places you couldn't have imagined, and you're telling everybody about this story that you've heard. Now, this story Bern's going to tell you, it involves a single dad and his daughter, a woman who couldn't walk away from a painting, and Bill Clinton in a blue dress. I kid you not. So make sure you're here for that later this hour. There'll be a mighty challenge. Andrew Romano will take a look at those new tariffs that you will have been hearing about that the US has imposed on, well, not just Australia, but scores of its trading partners. And I wonder if you remember Belle Chellingworth, our garbologist, telling us a few months ago about some awards designed to recognise the best and the worst of packaging in Australia. Belle's going to talk you through the winners and the losers of the Unpack It Awards when she joins us later tonight here on Nightline.

0: Well, the book we're going to talk about in The Writers tonight has recently been announced as the winner of the literary novel category at the Australian Book Industry Awards. It's called Wild Dark Shore. It takes readers to an imaginary Antarctic island called Shearwater, where a woman washes up on the shore after a boat accident and stumbles into something of an apocalyptic situation. All radio communications have been cut. The family who live there and who have saved her, a man and his three children, are in the process of preparing to evacuate the island and take with them just a fraction of the precious seeds that are being stored in the island's special seed bank as rising sea levels flood its vault. The woman, Rowan, doesn't reveal the true reason she was headed for the island in the first place. Wild Dark Shore covers a lot of themes. There's climate change, decisions around having children, about protecting them. The author of Wild Dark Shore, Charlotte McConaghy, joins me now on The Writers. Hi, Charlotte. Welcome. Congratulations on this award.
1: Hello. Thank you so much. Thanks for having me.
0: Well, you've had a lot of success internationally, right? I think you made it to the New York Times bestseller list. You were a pick in Reese Witherspoon's book club. How much does having Reese Witherspoon like your book really help out?
1: It does help a lot. Yeah, it's the American market is huge. So that's the place that you want to crack if you want to actually be working as a full-time novelist, I think. It's quite tricky to do that just in Australia. So it's been incredibly helpful for me to have that big support over there. You know, I think particularly also for me, this book, as you sort of mentioned in your amazing introduction,

0: They had made their way to the Scouts, and the Scouts had really enjoyed them, but they'd ultimately decided they were too dark for Reese's Book Club. So I had just completely written it off. Mm. And then I woke up one day to an email from Reese in my inbox saying how much she loved it. She'd read it overnight and couldn't stop reading it. And, yeah, they wanted to choose it for their November, which was kind of wonderful as well because it had come out in March. So it had already had a bit of a life. Yeah. And was starting to sort of wane a little bit, but the book club just gave it this incredible, you know, second life right before Christmas. So it was great.
1: So tell us what's in the crux of the story that you wanted to tell, and why did you want to tell it?
0: I think it's a sort of number of things in this book. It's always tricky for me to work out where the idea came from because it was so many little pieces of things that made their way into this complex idea. Ultimately, I think it sort of boils down to the fact that I was at a point in my life where I was starting to want to have children. I wanted to have a family of my own. I'd always wanted to have children, but it was the time. And so I was, my work had already been about exploring our connection to the natural world and how that changes because of what's happening to the natural world and the wilderness both beyond us and within us. And, so I knew that that would be a part of it in some way. And so it felt like a natural progression for me to be exploring or questioning, okay, so what does it actually mean for us to be bringing children into this world? How do we teach them about what's happening? What are our responsibilities to them? How do we teach them about love and impermanence and loss in a way that we sort of have never had to teach the next generation? How do we teach them to be more courageous than we will ever have to be and to survive more than we will ever have to survive? These were the big sort of questions that I was pondering in my own sort of parenthood journey, and so it was natural that they made their way into this book. I think, you know, each of my three novels explores this natural world in a different way through a different emotional lens. The Migrations was sadness about species loss. Once There Were Wolves was rage about the harm that we're doing to each other and to the natural world. This book was about fear, specifically the fear of raising children in a time of ecological crisis and how we keep them safe, but also how we don't just leave them with a wasteland, how we can, you know, somehow figure out a way to leave them with something that is rich and beautiful and vibrant.
1: Charlotte McConaghy is my guest. She's the author of Wild Dark Shore, which, as you're hearing, has been in Reese Witherspoon's book club, and also recently picked up the prize for literary fiction at the Australian Book Industry Award. So you travelled to Macquarie Island, effectively the island on which Shearwater Island in the book is based, in the Southern Ocean, about halfway between Tasman and Antarctica. Tell us just about visiting this island. I mean, first, really about the logistical challenges of even going to visit.
0: Yeah, well, it's tricky to get down there. I actually did not think I would be going there. It was COVID time, you know, nobody was going anywhere. But I had been writing this book for a while. I'd been thinking about it, planning it, researching it for a while, at the same time having my children. And I was just so stuck. I was writing, rewriting, you know, really struggling to kind of, just figure out what this story was, whose story it was, how to bring it to life in any sort of meaningful way. I was writing it from different points of view. I was trying different sort of stylistic choices. I had, at one point I had, you know, three families living in this lighthouse, which was a completely different book from the one it became. And me sort of realizing that this, you know, while it was fun to have this many characters in this lighthouse, it was just cluttered and noisy. And actually what the book needed to be was quiet. And so kind of terrified to strip away all of that and be left with what I had, which were these five characters and no real way to connect with this place. So I just sort of got reached the point where I knew I had to try and go there.

0: I had to try at least, fully expecting to be told there was no way in the world I could bring a baby on this adventure voyage. But they said, yes, let's give it a go. We've never done it before. Bring him along. We'll see. It'll be an
1: experiment. There's only one boat that
0: there's
1: goes
0: one
1: a
0: boat.
1: Year, right?
0: Yeah, there's one boat and it goes at the end of the year. I think they do two. It's the same boat. They do two trips at Christmas time. And, yeah, they'd never taken a baby, never taken an infant. We had to sort of figure out how to get, you know, high chairs and things onto the boat and all that sort of logistical stuff. But it turned into the most wonderful journey. It was just a life-changing experience into this extraordinarily remote, isolated, and yet utterly beautiful and alive place in the world. This island is it is so bursting with wildlife. You just sort of, it takes your breath away. I remember stepping onto the black sand beach and looking up at these kind of really dramatic mist-shrouded cliffs, and there were king penguins, royal penguins, gentoo penguins all around my feet. They waddle over to say hello. There are huge elephant seals just flopping around. Some of the tiny wieners flop over to chew people's boots. And then there's massive sort of, you know, adolescent ones practicing their fighting in the water nearby. And it's just like there's albatross in the air, giant petrels kind of landing on the water right near you. It feels very otherworldly. And I did not have any understanding that there were places like this still left in the world where the animals were so unafraid of humans, because they'd just been so removed from us for so long. But the crazy thing is that this island nearly did not survive. It certainly nearly didn't survive in the way that it is now, because it was because it's so rich in wildlife, it was a target for oil exploitation during the 1800s. And so the sealers and the whalers went down in droves and just absolutely decimated this island. They brought rabbits, they brought rats, they brought all kinds of things that ate the vegetation. You know, at one point it was completely sort of devoid of this incredible life. And it's only due to extraordinary efforts from the conservation team that have brought this island back. But anyway, I remember this moment of standing on this beach, and I had so much, I had brought all this pressure with me, all this stress, all this anxiety, because I knew that this brief, tiny brief moment in time would be my only chance to get this book right. Mm. And if this trip could not make it happen, I would have to probably give up on the book. And, you know, I knew that there was something deep in me that wanted to tell this story. There was something about it that was important for me to really pursue. So looked around at this kind of unbelievable place and noticed that there were these big rusting metal barrels sitting on the beach, and had this deep sense that there was something not right about these barrels. They had a bad vibe about them.
1: They'd been what, left over from the oil trade, basically?
0: That's right, yeah. They were there from the time when these guys went down and were stuffing the penguins into them alive and squeezing their oils out by the thousands, by the millions probably. It's horrific. It's so grim. And I think the way that that bloodshed hangs in the air in this island, it feels incredibly haunted. And I am not someone who believes in any that sort of mysticism, but I had this incredibly deep sense that this is a haunted place. And suddenly everything kind of, all my doubts fell away. I knew exactly what the book was and how it should feel. I knew that it was going to be a gothic romantic mystery about a family that was haunted by ghosts on an island haunted by ghosts. And having discovered this, I got home from this trip and wrote the draft in a month, 6 weeks. It just poured out of me.
1: And that was after, I understand, you had written the first 25,000 words, what, four times and ripped them up four times.
0: Yeah, yep. It was a lot of words going in the toilet.
1: How does it feel to rip up that amount of work? That presumably has taken months.
0: Yeah. I wasn't thinking of it as wasted work or time. It was just

0: part of the process. Mm. You know, it was an exploration, I think, in trying to understand what this needed to be, who these people were, what this world was going to be, how I was going to explore it. And so I think each draft that I sort of attempted and then abandoned was not, yeah, it just was not wasted. It was the only way I could reach the point at which I could write the book.
1: It feels like that might be kind of a luxury, because I imagine some writers are under a lot of pressure to hit deadlines and maybe have to turn in books that they're, or drafts they're not entirely happy with. Where's that kind of tension between the expectations the publishers might have and the timeline you get to keep for yourself?
0: Well, I had deadlines. They caused me a huge amount of anxiety and stress. I feel incredible pressure all the time about my deadlines. But the book has to be the most important thing. You cannot turn in something that is subpar, that you feel is not your best work. Like, it's a way to end your career, I really do think. If the publisher wants the book, they'll wait. You know, that's just what has to happen. When you're doing difficult, challenging work, it just takes as long as it takes. And that's not to say I don't work hard to meet my deadlines. Yeah. I do not like missing a deadline. But if it has just been, you know, too much of a challenge to, if you simply cannot get it there in the time. I think also, you know, that it's a I'm in a time in my life where my children have to take priority, and all parents know that feeling where the children have to come first before work. And so it was a time of infants and infant sicknesses home from daycare, and I only work 3 days a week. I'm a mother, full-time mother. So, yeah, it's really cramming in a lot into those 3 short days of the week.
1: I've got Charlotte McConaughey here on Nightlife. You're with Suzanne Hilder on this Friday night. I do just want to hark back to Macquarie Island. There are a couple of other things I picked up. One was that, and you mentioned this in the book, that it is the only place in the world where you can see the Earth's mantle. Can you explain that for us?
0: Yes. Well, I've since had someone reach out to me to tell me that's not true.
1: The internet says it's true.
0: Yeah, I know. That's what I thought too. And it was part of one of the science lectures on this boat that I was on, which had explained it that way. I've been told that it's not true. There's somewhere else in the world. But anyway, yes, I think it's either the one place or it's one of maybe two places in the world.
1: All right, but you can still see it.
0: You can see the Earth's mantle pushing up. And so this island is actually really incredible, because, geologically speaking, because it's rising. It's not sinking. So, you know, I did have difficulty kind of working out how to fit that into a book about rising sea levels and sinking islands, but... As I, you know, I fictionalized my island, I've made it, it's sheer water, it's not Macquarie, but I guess also what I was trying to say is that even with an island that's being pushed up from the ground up, there will come a time when the seas will outpace it. You know, it will still start to get lower.
1: And the other thing, I think I read in an interview about that experience when you arrived at Macquarie Island, was the sound of it.
0: It was incredible. It was like a wall of sound, because it's really difficult to imagine it, but it's thousands and thousands of seabirds. So it's all the penguins squawking and, you know, making their weird little clicking and strange sounds they make. It's all the sky birds flying around above you and screeching. It's not just the birds either. It's also the seals. It's also the wind. The wind is incredibly powerful. It's the ocean. You know, it feels so peaceful, and yet it's this sort of roar of intensity.
1: Yeah. Now, you don't hit people over the head with climate change in the book, I think, but it's clearly there. It's driving the flooding in the seed vault. It's causing the island to become unlivable. And yeah, how important do you think it is? I mean, you were saying about it's something that is you've been thinking a lot about as you were having children. Do you think authors have a responsibility to write about climate change?
0: No, I don't think... I mean, we certainly wouldn't want all of our books to be about climate change. That would be extremely depressing. We

0: Need books for a number of different reasons. We need them to be escapism. We need them to be aspirational. We need them to be scary and full of love and whatever they may be. But whatever we are interested in, whatever we enjoy, I think that's where our responsibility lies. So for me, I feel compelled to write about nature and what's happening to nature because it's something that I just feel deeply passionate about. And I feel frightened of it. I feel a sense of dread. And I feel an immense urgency to do something about it and to also, I suppose, write in a way that compels people to feel that same purpose. Mm. It's the only way I know how to tackle this thing. You know, I think one of the things that scientists and conservationists talk about in terms of trying to tackle the enormity of this problem and the saving of the planet, essentially, is because people don't know what to do. Mm. It's really overwhelming. But what they kind of encourage is for people to think about their special skill. So, you know, there are things that we can all be doing, but there are also things that you and only you can do with your, you know, you can bring what you love, what you care about, what you're good at, mm. what you're passionate about. You bring those things to the table and you can make a change, make it have an effect in a way that other people can't. And so that's how I try to think of this as, you know, my love and calling in life is to tell stories. And so I'm going to try and use that to make a difference. Mm.
1: You do reference the Black Summer bushfires of 2019-2020. Rowan, who's this woman who washes up on the island, she's lost a house that she spent years building and she thought that she had fireproofed, you know, she'd built everything to fireproof standards. How much an impact did that summer make on you?
0: Oh, you know, it was a profound impact. It was such an extraordinary time. I think what really... I mean, my dad lives down on the coast on a farm. They had to evacuate. They were in very grave danger. We were driving through to leave their house on the way home to Sydney the very same day that the fires raged through the Mogo Zoo. You know, we were there hours before that happened. So it felt very... very present for me that time, as it did for so many of us. I was lucky enough not to lose anything, but so many people lost so much. And I think what really hit me the hardest was the 3 billion animals. Mm. You know, that was just such a staggering number and such an unbearable grief. And the knowledge that this is going to keep happening is what's really scary.
1: We are now booked in for another El Nino this summer. So, gosh, fingers crossed we don't see anything like that again.
0: Yeah.
1: But, Charlotte, how then, you know, did you find a way to, because I think that the end of the book, it is hopeful despite, you know, the darkness that kind of hangs over it. How important was it to balance that scary stuff with the hopeful stuff?
0: Well, it's really important for me. I mean, part of why I write about the things that frighten me is to get through them and into a place of courage around it. You know, you write the darkness at the start so that you can write into its opposite. And I hope that that is also the experience of reading it. Hope is sort of a complex thing, I think, to talk about. I think it can too easily become empty rhetoric. Mm. I think hope is important, and if we can allow it to be useful to us, in that it takes us beyond the idea of hope and the idea that somebody else is going to come along and save us, away from that and into purpose.
1: Yeah.
0: The most important thing now is that we feel a sense of purpose, that we feel energized and galvanized. And so that's more where I try to lead in my work. I try to leave you with a sense of, okay, now let's go forward.
1: Yeah. Which I think is very much the sense that we are left with it at the end of Wild Dark Shore. You're on Nightlife, Suzanne Hill with you. A very warm welcome to you if you're joining the show after coverage of the AFL on this Friday evening. It is lovely to be back with you. We're just towards the end of a conversation with writer Charlotte McConaghy. She recently won the Australian Book Industry Award in the literary novel category for her book Wild Dark Shore, which has, amongst its other claims to fame, also been included in Reese Witherspoon's book club, and it's had enormous success in the US. Charlotte's been explaining how important that US success is for Australian writers financially. Wild Dark Shore's set on an imaginary Antarctic island called Shearwater. It covers a lot of themes, including climate change. Charlotte, what kind of reactions have you had from readers of Wild Dark Shore?
0: It's actually just been incredible. I mean, completely overwhelming sometimes to see the impact that it's had. A total surprise. I remember, I don't know, you never quite know when you're writing something whether it will work, whether it's going to be remotely enjoyable for anyone. I remember feeling like, I think this is the most boring book I've ever written. This sucks. And they're sending it off. And it's just been I don't even really have words for it. I mean, there are people sending me photos of tattoos that they've got from the book.
1: You're kidding.
0: Yeah. Like lots.
1: Are they getting?
0: They get the animals or they get quotes. So it is, you know, I'm having messages from people who've changed their careers in order to go into some sort of wildlife activism because of the books. It's just like, yeah, I don't. It's truly a beautiful thing, actually, when people reach out to you and let you know that the thing that you have worked really, really hard on and shed so many tears on and, you know, carried a deep sort of, it's almost like writing about this stuff feels very heavy sometimes. Mm. And then you have moments like these where people reach out and tell you that it's meant something to them, that it's changed the way they think about something. And it just feels so worthwhile. It is a lovely thing.
1: Yeah. So what's next for you? Will you continue, do you think, to write about environmental issues and some of those pressing issues for people today? Or?
0: I think so. I mean, I feel like at this point in my life, feels no less important to me or urgent to me than it did when I started writing Migration. So I don't know how I will step away from it. I'd like to do something that is fresh, though. You know, I don't want to keep repeating the same sort of or keep treading the same ground too closely. But I do think there is still a lot to be mined in this space. And I've seen from the response that there are a lot of people who want to experience wildness through their reading. So I'd like to give that to them in a way that feels fresh and new. Yeah.
1: I mean, I think that sense you create of the island, Shearwater Island, I mean, those descriptions you just gave us of, you know, all the penguins. I mean, I've got such a visual picture from reading the book about, I mean, I want to go there now too, having listened to you.
0: Oh, it's the best place.
1: Yeah. Oh, look, congratulations again on the award, on Reese's book club and all the other things. Well, I mean, I guess for you, you know, you can win the award, but I'm imagining it's that list, that reader feedback that actually probably means the most to you.
0: It does. It absolutely does. Yeah. The awards are wonderful because they're an acknowledgement of hard work, but it's so much lovelier when you hear from a reader who's loved the book. That's kind of why we do it, isn't it?
1: Charlotte, thanks so much for coming in.
0: Thank you so much for having me.
1: That's Charlotte McConaghy and her book is Wild Dark Shore.
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1: One person who loved the book was Jesse from Hobart, who says, I loved Wild Dark Shore. I read it very quickly. I've recommended it to a number of people. Thank you very much for your feedback, Jesse. It's great to be back with you, Nightlifers. It's been an interesting week for me, a couple of weeks. I had two flights cancelled in Vanuatu. My husband dropped his wedding ring in the sea while we were snorkeling. I mean, we saw some nice turtles. I hope they're going to enjoy the wedding ring. So we were on the side of a volcano that was, we couldn't really see the lava, but my goodness, How many of you have stood on the edge of a volcano? The noise that it made was terrifying. So we did that. But anyway, yes, as I said, we nearly didn't get home when we went. Well, we didn't get home when we were meant to. We got home a day late because volcano ash was clouding the airspace. So a bit of an eventful time away from me. I wonder if anything

interesting, dramatic, thrilling has been happening to you over the last couple of weeks. If you've got any news to share, let me know on the SMS, or you can just ring in when we do the Mighty Challenge and tell me all about it. Now, you know, Saturday nights, we like to do a music special in our second hour. What we're going to do tomorrow night is we're going to talk with someone called Sonny Palladino. He's the orchestrator and the music director for the musical about Neil Diamond, which is about to open in Melbourne and then Sydney in a few months' time, called A Beautiful Noise. And he's chosen some Neil Diamond songs to play for us, and he's going to talk about how they fit into the musical, tell you a bit about Neil Diamond's life. This song won't be on the list tomorrow night, but I'm going to play it for you to get you in a Neil Diamond kind of mood. It's Cherry Cherry. Then Bern Young's going to join us to tell you what's been making news this week on the Gold Coast.

0: Neil Diamond and Sherry Cherry. And if you're a Neil Diamond fan, there'll be a whole hour of Neil Diamond talk and music for you the second hour of the show tomorrow night. If you've got AFL or NRL or whatever it is on your radio and you can't find us, just look for us on the ABC Listen app. Particularly if you're in one of the AFL states and you can't find us, tune into the ABC Radio Sydney or the ABC Radio Brisbane Listen app, and that should get you straight through to nightlife if you so desire.
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0: Bern Young is here. She is the presenter of Drive on ABC Radio Gold Coast. Hello, Bern. Welcome back.
2: Suzanne, so nice to talk to you. Oh, I haven't been up this late for ages.
0: Only for us, right?
2: Absolutely. That's always for you.
0: Can I share with you
2: one of my, like, my career highlight stories, which says something, doesn't it? Because I've been with the ABC for more than 25 years. You know when you just meet someone, they tell you a story and you think, I wonder if we could find that person. And I spoke to a woman who is an art collector, and she has a local art gallery on the Gold Coast. And she took me into her packing room and showed me this painting that was the first painting she ever bought. And then it led to this whole love of art and becoming a collector. In fact, I'm going to let Terry Liu tell you a little bit of this story, because this is how it all started. You just meet someone. Someone says, you should talk to this woman, Terry Liu. She's really interesting. And then she tells this story.
3: And I saw this painting, which is the first one I ever collected. I had absolutely no money. We were so broke. We had a mortgage, two young kids, and I just couldn't walk away from the painting.
2: Why this, you know, amateur piece of art was the first thing that caught your eye?
3: That is a thing that I cannot explain. The painting spoke to me somehow. I don't know. I think it's the eyes. It's just the way he sat there. I can't explain why I choose art for my collection and for the gallery. It's all in here, in my emotions. Either I like it or I don't. It's very simple.
2: It's always hard talking about art, Suzanne, isn't it, on the radio?
0: It is. But, what was this picture of, though?
2: So it was a picture of a man. It was done by an amateur, because it was a high school student had painted it. It was part of a high school annual exhibition that the local art gallery, and they still do it. In fact, we now call our art gallery Hodder. It's an absolutely beautiful gallery now, and they still do it every year. They get the best local art students, and they get their own exhibition. I think this could even have been the first year they did it. I'm not sure it's the first year, but certainly very early on in this annual exhibition. And a girl by the name of Tina Ryan is going to a local high school, and she's only 16 years old. She paints this picture of a man. He's actually out of work, and he's holding a newspaper, and he's wearing a suit, and he's sitting on the verge, you know, on the kind of, gutter almost of a street. And he is looking kind of beyond the artist a little bit. And it's a large painting too. I don't know what it would be, like 1.5, not quite 3, but close. Like it's certainly more than 2 meters by 1. And she bought this first painting, and I thought, I've got to find this artist. Now, here's the funny bit, Suzanne. Terry got a few things wrong. We called it a senior's moment later. She told me the name of the artist was Tanya, not Tina. She gave me the wrong school, because I was thinking, why can't I find this person? You know, we're paid to find people, Suzanne. And I could not find her. I was putting out messages on Facebook groups from, you know, sort of past students from this school that I'd been told. And I was in touch with the school, and I was putting out the word across different things. And then I went, you know what? You know, let's just put it on the radio.
0: The good old radio.
2: And so the combination of radio and Facebook, it was a combination of the two. Even with the wrong name and the wrong school, it didn't matter. It still found her in New York.
0: What?
2: Yes. Wow. Tina Ryan is an artist in New York. She also has this other weird claim to fame, and this is going to just blow your mind, involving the Epstein files. But let me get to that in a minute. Because the real story for, I think, the Epstein Files is the thing that got the headlines, you know, and I don't know if you saw this story on ABC News, but it was the kind of click, what I'd call the clickable headline. But the real story is one about a teenage girl whose mum had actually left her and her dad. So it's pretty unusual story when mums leave. So though she was being raised by a single dad, it was pretty tough times. She remembers it. And then when this painting sold, it was this total moment of belief, both for her dad in her, for herself in herself. And she tells this beautiful story of how her dad then took her to every art show he could find, whether it was in Brisbane or on the Gold Coast. And then she told us, because I reunited them, I got Terry to come into the studio. I got Tina on the phone and from New York.
0: Had they actually met back then, or was the sale of the painting done through a third party?
2: Done through a third party.
0: So they never even met.
2: Never met. But Tina had kept a little note that Terry can't even remember writing, saying, "Thank you for letting me buy your painting." Tina still has that note. And then she said this.
4: I'm pretty sure my dad he hung on to the check. I remember him getting money out of his own bank account, but he was so proud that he had that check for a long time.
5: You never cashed it?
4: I don't think he cashed it. And
5: unbelievable.
4: It was probably about 10 years ago I was in his home when I was back visiting on the Gold Coast and stopped in to see him. And I said, "Dad, is this that check from my first painting that was sold?" He said, it's a beautiful thing.
2: It's a beautiful thing.
0: Oh, I am tearing up listening to this story,
2: Ben. I know. It's so amazing, isn't it? And then, because, of course, Terry can't believe the money never came out, because it was a huge fracture between her and her husband at the time that she had spent the money in the first place. And on this, you know, amateur art, her husband was very cross with her at the time, ex-husband, I should say, these days. And so the fact that the money never even actually left the account, but they hadn't noticed, is kind of interesting. Terry couldn't believe that. But there were so many facets to this. And then the story took a completely other turn when we realised she is also the artist who did, and I don't know if you've ever heard about this, but an Australian artist got caught up in the Epstein files. Do you know anything about this
0: story? No, I don't, but you're going to tell us, and clearly it is connected with Tina Ryan.
2: Well, it is. So Tina Ryan, who's known as an artist as Patrina Ryan Clyde, is her artistic name, and based in New York and does all sorts of different work. She ended up at the New York Academy of Art. She was doing a master's, and she decided to do some satirical portraits of American presidents. Now, apparently it was quite controversial at the time, because even her teachers were saying, "You can't do this to our American presidents." But she was like, "Well, you know, I'm an Australian and I'm just kind of looking at this through the lens of, you know, a naive Australian, and who are these presidents through the news?" And of course, the infamous blue dress that is associated, of course, with Bill Clinton and his affair. She did a portrait of him in the blue dress. Well, guess who bought that portrait?
0: Jeffrey Epstein.
2: Oh, bought the portrait. Goodness. And then it ends up in the Epstein files. This is Bill Clinton in those depositions being asked about the painting when he's before the Oversight Committee.
6: "We have a painting that seems to be of you, Mr. President, found in one of Jeffrey Epstein's residences, wearing a, I would categorize it as a famous blue dress."
2: And then he says he's never seen the painting before, he didn't sit for the painting. You know, if you want to know anything about it, you'll have to ask the artist. And there's good old, you know, Tina Ryan from the Gold Coast. It was her painting. She never knew it ended up. She knew that he bought it, but she didn't really know who he was. She just knew him as Jeffrey. She didn't even know his surname at the time that he bought the painting. And she never even got any money for that painting, because she sold it on behalf of the school to help raise money for the art school. So it's not even something that...
0: Oh, my goodness.
2: Just an amazing story.
0: But what did she make now of having that unfortunate connection with Jeffrey Epstein?
2: She just said, it just blew her mind. I mean, she just said, who would ever imagine that their work could end up in this entire story? You know, she just found it mind-blowing. For her, it was... as much a shock for her as anyone else when it ended up in the Epstein files, because she did know that Jeffrey had bought that painting, but she had never known anything about him. And she said the weird thing was when he did come into the gallery, when he came to buy that painting, or his people bought it, ultimately, that he didn't even talk to her about it. You know, most people who are buying artwork speak to the artist and want to know things. She said he was odd in that way, that all he said was, "I have to have that painting." And that was it. And he got it. I don't know what he paid for it. She doesn't know what he paid for it. And now it's officially in the FBI's Epstein files.
0: That is incredible. But meanwhile, after Terry bought Tina's painting back in 1987, you know, and you've already really kind of painted the picture that Tina's gone on to have this successful art career.
2: I know. It's wow. So beautiful. I know. It was just, and she spoke so beautifully about her dad. And yeah, it was just one of those really, really special moments where the world turns and people connect again. And yeah, when she comes back to the Gold Coast, unfortunately her dad died last year, so she said she wished her dad could have known this moment happened.
0: Yeah.
2: Because it had been such a moment for them when that first painting was bought.
0: And that check never got cashed?
2: Never got cashed.
0: Never got cashed.
2: Never got cashed. Unbelievable, isn't it?
0: Ben, thank you. That is one of the greatest stories I've heard in a long time.
2: I know. Do you need to know about any of the other boring stuff that's happening on the Gold Coast?
0: Yeah, that'll do. Oh, all right. All right. Go and tell us. Ben Young's here, Drive presenter at ABC Radio Gold Coast. Right. You've had your chief executive resign. Tell us about that.
2: I know. Well, I was going to say it's not exactly boring because it's quite an abrupt resignation from the CEO, Tim Baker. He's going to step down in December, although he'll take leave before that, after 5 years in the role. He still had 2 years on his contract. Now, he has faced scrutiny over overseas travel expenses during his tenure, and this resignation comes ahead of a planned review of council's senior executive team. So the official statement says that in recent months, he and his wife had been considering the next chapter of their family and what that means for their future. Careful reflection. I've determined I was unlikely to be in a position to make the longer term commitment required. Now, the mayor, Tom Tate, is away right now, which left it to the acting mayor, Mark Hamill, to face the questions about whether the CEO jumped or whether he was pushed.
7: Obviously, there's discussions that have occurred between the mayor and the CEO that I'm not privileged to understand or know exactly what's discussed in terms of timing. I know for the CEO, I think he would have preferred to have left this announcement to the next full council meeting, but like any good organisation, there's always a rumour mill behind it, and he felt it was important to bring rumours to an end and to let his staff know exactly what was going on. That's why the timing of the announcement was brought forward to while I was still acting mayor and still the mayor being back, was that the CEO really didn't want his staff to be guessing what was going on. He wanted them to have confidence that a decision had been made to make an announcement so that they weren't reading about it in the paper or in the news, that he could tell them first that he decided after nearly 5 years it was the right thing for him to move on now. That's a big decision to make, and I can, in discussions with Tim in the last few days, can understand that has been a very big decision for him and his family to make, but we really do appreciate the fact that he's been prepared to make that decision early and allow us as the political wing and the organisation to have a really good transition runway as we head towards his final day in December.
2: So that's the acting mayor, Mark Hamill, facing the questions because the mayor happens to be away. I mentioned some discussion around travel expenses. So some of the councillors here on the Gold Coast have described Mr. Baker's ratepayer-funded overseas travel as exorbitant and disproportionately high. He and one of his staff members spent $54,000 during a week-long trip to the United Kingdom last year. And then in February, it was revealed that an extra $46,000 had been spent on staff travel beyond what was disclosed in a public expense report. Individual costs were withheld due to privacy concerns, according to council documents. And also, just to put into perspective how big the job is to be the CEO of the Gold Coast, it is the second largest council in Australia, with a budget this year of $2.7 billion. And debts this year now tipped to exceed $1 billion with our population around that 700,000 mark. So it's a big job, and someone will have to step in as an acting CEO after he takes leave as of mid next week.
0: Bern Young is here with you. Now, you mentioned that huge budget, Bern. A lot of that, I'm understanding, will end up being spent on sand.
2: I know. You and I always end up talking about this ever since Alfred last year. We've still been doing this massive replenishment job. We just had some big seas, unexpectedly so at this time of year, to be honest. So they kind of were a bit of a, you know, problem. They haven't been a huge issue, but we did have to close some beaches, and we have got this replenishment program underway. I think they've said that since May, we've got this massive big dredge off the Gold Coast. Nearly 500,000 cubic metres of sand has been pumped onto beaches from Miami and Mermaid Beach. They're still working on Surfers Paradise Beach because we've got this big Pacific Air Show, which is this massive, you know, aeroplane event, but everyone stands on the beach to watch it, and that's happening soon in mid-August. So they say the beaches are going to be fine for that event, but they are, it's constant work in progress at the moment to get this thing back to the way, you know, our beaches back to the way they we expect them to be, which is with sand.
0: Well, when do they think the work might be finished, Bern?
2: Well, at the moment, they're expecting a total deposit on our beaches of 800,000 cubic metres, and that should be by September. So that's the work of the big dredge. And then, to be honest, we are always in a constant state of moving sand around to keep our beaches looking as good as they do. But the big job, as I understand it, should be done by September, is what...

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1: Well, always good to get an update on the sand situation, Ben. 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
0: Thanks,
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0: Suzanne.
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1: The mighty challenge isn't too far away, my friends. Now, Nightlife, as a reminder, you can listen back to anything you've heard on Nightlife or you've missed on Nightlife. 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Maybe it's Motor Talk with Toby Hagen. 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And do you know there's a measure that comes out once a month, the podcast ranker. It lists the top podcasts in Australia by listener numbers. And just the other day, Nightlife ended up being 102 on that list. That is the best we've ever been. So I was pretty pleased with that. So Nightlifers, thank you for all listening to our podcast. Now, for example, you might have missed Phil Clark's discussion from last night. He was talking to Joanne Wallace and Jack Corbett, who are the authors of a new book, Neighbours, Australia and the Pacific. It unravels a lot of the complexity examining Australia's role in the Pacific over the past two centuries and uses that focus to illustrate the challenges in policymaking and relationships between Australia and its Pacific neighbours.
4: When you think about it, it's quite odd given our history in the region, how little the region impacts our contemporary consciousness in Australia. I mean, we were the colonial power in Papua New Guinea and Nauru, but if you walk around the streets of Australia, you don't see that colonial history really written on the faces that you see, in the same way that if you go to the UK, you can see the UK's colonial history walking around the streets. And it's a real shame.
5: This is a very diverse region, different interests within the region, different interests between the region and Australia. As you've alluded to, that complexity is really something that we're trying to bring to light in this story.
1: Yeah, so that conversation about Australia and the Pacific and all of the other Nightlife conversations are up there on the Listen app. You can tune in live, of course. Anywhere you get your podcast, there is never a reason to miss Nightlife. Now, we're talking about the Pacific and the volcanoes in it. Gio from Gloucester says, I too have stood on the edge of that very volcano. Yeah, was it Mount Yasua, Gio? That was the one that I was standing on. Gio says, it was more than 40 years ago. I was 11 and it was terrifying. I'd climbed up with Dad and a guide who was sitting on the edge, dangling his legs over the crater hole while Mum waited below in the truck. Dad said he was talking to me and the lava rocks boomed up in front of us and he turned to exclaim and share his excitement with me, but I was gone. Just a flash of blue shorts running down the hill. From the brief description, I think it's still as heart-stopping today, says Gio. Yeah, my 12-year-old was not very happy up there either, Gio. And he kept going, you can't tell me it's safe, Mum. We're literally on the edge of a live volcano. Very, very true. I was talking to a couple that we met, actually. They love volcanoes so much. The fella had a bad volcano experience 50 years ago where he'd climbed one and didn't get to see a very good view. He dedicated every holiday since then to try to have a great volcano experience. And this volcano, he'd booked to go up not once but twice to make sure that he did. And he had good weather apparently on both occasions. So good for him. I didn't see as much as I would like. But, yeah, Georgia just mentioned they were dangling his legs over the crate hole. They had railings there. And as we went up, the guide said, I mean, they're not really there for you to lean on or anything. So don't touch them. They're really kind of just to show you that that's where you shouldn't go past. Parts of them had fallen over. I mean, you're literally, as Gio said, on the edge of a volcano, right on the very edge. And yeah, safety, not really such a priority, it would seem. Hey, it's news time. Let's play the challenge after the latest ABC News. You can call me on 1-300-800-222 to be part of the Mighty Challenge. I would love to catch up with you, my friends.
6: ABC News with Andrew Kaloupis. The Australian government says new tariffs being imposed by the United States are completely unjustified and don't make sense. The 12.5% tariff will be placed on Australian exports to the US, replacing a 10% tariff. The Trump administration argues it's taking action against forced labour and slavery. But Trade Minister Don Farrell has pushed back, arguing Australia takes modern slavery very seriously.
7: The Albanese government believes that this imposition of higher tariffs on Australia is completely unjustified, and we will continue to lobby the United States Trade Representative to remove all tariffs on Australian goods.
6: Australian farmers say the new US tariff will hit producers. National Farmers Federation Chief Executive Michael Guerin says goods like Australian lamb and goat will be affected, reducing returns for producers.
8: Lamb's becoming more popular indeed, as is goat. You know, something like 90% of our goat exports, which is a growing market, go into North America, including into the US. And that growth, if you listen to the forecasters, should continue to grow.
6: A police officer has been shot while responding to a disturbance on Queensland's Fraser Coast. Frances Dew reports.
9: Officers were called to a property on Horizon Court in Yungari, west of Maryborough, for a welfare check just after 3 Friday afternoon. Queensland police say one officer was shot in the leg while trying to engage with a man at the property. The Queensland Police Union says the injured officer is a 36-year-old constable. He has been taken to hospital and is in a stable condition. An emergency declaration has been made with an exclusion zone covering several streets near the Mary River. Residents are being urged to stay indoors and members of the public are being told to avoid the area as the situation is ongoing.
6: A long-awaited report into South Australia's catastrophic algal bloom has found there was no single trigger. The State Government Commission report says floodwater, coastal upwelling and a marine heatwave all helped create the conditions for the bloom. It found the bloom intensified during an unprecedented marine heatwave, with calm conditions and reduced wind mixing also playing a role. Advocates for the elderly say greater awareness of elder abuse is urgently needed. Reports of elder abuse in Queensland have jumped by 82% over the past 5 years. The statewide elder abuse helpline says many cases go unnoticed or unreported. Caxton Legal Centre lawyer Nikki Mitchell says friends, neighbours and family members are often best placed to notice warning signs.
10: Conversations create opportunities for support. Neighbours, families, friends, people that have a relationship with an older person, don't be a bystander, be a noticer, have the conversation and help empower and lift the voice of that older person.
6: Hundreds of people in southwest France have been evacuated by boat to escape a fast-moving wildfire. The authorities have ordered everyone to leave the resort region on the Atlantic coast. Here's the BBC's Hugh Schofield.
11: The Cap Ferret Peninsula next to the Bay of Arcachon is one of the jewels of the French Atlantic coast. Now the 40,000 people who live or holiday there are urgently leaving, most by car along a thin strip of land that separates the water from the burning forest, others by boat. A huge pall of white smoke lies over the zone. 60 kilometres to the south, a second major fire is burning and 20,000 people have been told to leave the area around the town of Biscarrosse. France has called in help in the form of more water-bombing aircraft from other European countries.
6: To sport, and Geelong has kept in touch with the AFL's top six with a 20-point win over Melbourne at the MCG, but the victory has come at a cost. Here's Clint Wheeldon.
12: Shannon Neal kicked 5 goals for the Cats as Geelong ended Melbourne's unbeaten run at the MCG. The Demons had won their previous 9 this season at the venue. Patrick Dangerfield had signed on to play next season ahead of the game, but he'll need scans on a groin injury ahead of next Thursday's match against Collingwood. The Cats skipper suffering the issue in the second term. He returned to the field, but looked to be hampered in his movement. In Perth, Fremantle crushed West Coast in Derby 63. Jai Amos booted 5 goals. Murphy Reid won the Glendenning Allen Medal as best on ground as the latter leading Dockers beat the Eagles by 70 points to claim their 17th win of 2026. Clint Wheeldon, ABC Sport, Perth.
6: That's the latest from ABC News.
13: Brisbane's weather for Saturday, looking forward to a sunny day throughout with just some patches of morning frost

0: in the south, and some light winds. Overnight temperatures will be falling to between 3 and 9 degrees, with daytime temperatures reaching between 19 and 22. Brisbane's expecting 22 degrees, as well as Ipswich at 22, Maroochydore's at 21, and Surface Paradise also at 21 degrees. 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
2: Nightlifers, it is Challenge O'Clock, my friends. Here are your categories. That was the week that was. We have What a Woman. 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And that was the week that was. 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All right. Well, without any further ado, let's get into it.
3: The Mighty Challenge.
2: Let's go to one of those T-starting people. Hello, Tommy.
4: Hello.
2: How's your week? How's your last couple of weeks been, Tommy, since we last had a chat?
4: Pretty good.
2: Yeah? How's Freo doing?
4: Good. We beat the Eagles today by 70 points.
2: 70?
4: Yeah.
2: Woof. Okay. Now, where's, and I must say, I know I sound terribly ignorant. I'm not really up to date with what's happening on the AFL scoreboard. So where's Freo now?
4: First.
2: Oh, first. Okay. Have you been first all year?
4: Yeah, most of you have.
2: Did you dip slightly at some point or did I imagine that?
4: I think we did. Oh, no, we were like trying to beat Sydney and then we got ahead of them.
2: Yeah, okay. So are you starting to get excited for September, Tommy?
4: Yeah, me and Mum have tickets, like flights and accommodations.
2: Oh, really?
4: Yeah.
2: Okay.
4: Even if they don't get in, we're still going to go to the grand final.
2: Oh, what? Now, is that going to be in Melbourne?
4: Yeah.
2: Okay. Well, won't Freo get to play at home, though, if they are in the finals?
4: No, it's Melbourne every year.
2: Oh. But the semis and stuff. Okay, but you're going to the grand final. Have you ever been before?
4: No, not to one in Melbourne. I've been to one in Perth. They had a special one in Perth because of COVID.
2: That's going to be pretty darn exciting, isn't it, Tommy?
4: Yeah.
2: Imagine if you could go and you could see Freo win. That would be amazing in the life of a 12-year-old boy. You'd never forget that.
4: Yeah.
2: Right. Now, Tommy, would you like, that was the week that was, What a Woman, sequels and prequels, geography or relax?
4: I kind of just had between That Was the Week That Was and geography. I go for geography.
2: Okay, let's do that for you, Tommy. Question one. Located halfway between Norway and Iceland, the self-governing Faroe Islands is an autonomous territory of which country?
4: Oh, between Iceland and Norway. I'm just going to go with a random one, Scandinavia.
2: It's not Scandinavia, no, Tommy. Well, it's sort of Scandinavia, but Scandinavia is not the answer. I'm sorry.
4: Thank you.
2: Okay. I'll talk to you again soon, Tommy. There is Tommy. Let's go from Tommy to Tony.
5: Hey. Oh, hello. Nice to have you back.
2: Oh, and here we are. I was going to say we've landed in your favourite category, but then I thought, no, we're not actually, and that was the week that was.
5: Well, just to segue, did you enjoy Vanuatu?
2: Yes. Yes. People were very friendly. The scenery was beautiful. A few hiccups. I mentioned before my husband lost his wedding ring in the sea.
5: Oh.
2: We had two cancelled flights. We got stuck on an island. We missed a yacht trip we'd paid for. So I've been filing travel insurance claims because it happened twice.
5: Good and bad. Did you have some guava?
2: I didn't have any guava.
5: We had a honeymoon in Vanuatu, and we had a turbulent experience as well.
2: What happened?
5: On the next well on

0: you know, those little burrows or burrows or, you know, on the edge of the water.
1: Burrows or whatever, yeah.
0: Yeah, and literally it was shaking all night.
1: Oh, my. Well, high winds, Tony, were the reason that we didn't get one of our flights. So the flight came in from Port Vila to where we were on Tanner Island. And it circled, and then it didn't even bother trying to land because the winds were so high and we watched it just fly away. Then a smaller plane, which like a 9-seater, it came in and tried to land, and the people in it said that literally they were landing sideways. That plane aborted that landing, flew around, came in from a different direction and did land, but the people who got off that plane, they were all white. They were
0: Oh, no. Well, glad you didn't get on a plane then.
1: It would have been scary, I tell you. But we left our luggage there. Well, we went because we didn't know if they were going to come back. So we left our luggage at the airport. We went back to the resort for lunch. It was 5 minutes up the road. And then later, when we knew the flight was cancelled, my husband went back to the airport. There was no one there. They just locked the luggage up and just left it. But they didn't lock the airport. So my husband's just wandering around on the tarmac. Yes, it's very funny. Anyway.
0: No, it sounds like a scene from Fawlty Towers.
1: Yes, some of it was. Now, Tony, shall we crack on?
0: Well, let's crack on. Let's get into it. I'm ready.
1: Located halfway between Norway and Iceland, the self-governing Faroe Islands is an autonomous territory of which country?
0: Well, I think I watched a full Foreign Correspondent program on Faroe Islands with their wives and... The Filipino wife, the brides who go over there because they don't have any women. And I think it's part of Denmark, is it? Denmark?
1: Is that your answer, Denmark. Tony?
0: It is. Lock that in.
1: It is correct. Well done. All of you got Denmark. You know who you are. Good work, people. Tony, do you want to go to That Was the Week That Was?
0: I think I will. And when Greta was in, I got my equal top score, 6, when you were away. So I'm going to try and do that again.
1: Well done.
0: I'll try and get 7.
1: Okay.
0: Let's go do it.
1: Thank you. Question 2, which city is hosting the 2026 Commonwealth Games?
0: That'd be Glasgow.
1: It would be Glasgow, Tony.
0: Let's go. Keep going.
1: Question 3. What is the name of Barnaby Joyce's dog?
0: Oh, I heard him screaming. Stella.
1: Stella is correct.
0: Yes.
1: Well done, Tony.
0: I heard that.
1: Question 4. Once you get into That Was the Week That Was, Tony, you really ripped through them. Question 4. Which chief mouser to the Cabinet Office welcomed his 7th British Prime Minister this week?
0: That would be Andy Burnham.
1: No. Andy Burnham is not the mouser.
0: Oh, that's oh my God. Is it Mickey Mouse then? Thank you, Runa. I'll talk to you another night.
1: Okay, you'll get your PB another time, Tony. Not a problem. Okay.
0: Thank you. See you later.
1: 1-300-800-222. Rachel in Canberra, good evening to you, Rachel.
2: Oh, good evening, Suzanne. I'm feeling for you for your holiday, but you're going to remember that for the rest of your life.
1: Exactly. I mean, it's always a story. That's what I always think. When things happen, it's always a good story.
2: Yeah. Breeze through that paperwork.
1: Actually, the insurance company were very fast. I filled out one of the forms yesterday and they got back to me today and said they're giving me $500. So, you know, I've never seen an insurance company work so fast. Right.
2: Is it worth it?
1: Question 4. Which chief mouser to the Cabinet Office welcomed his 7th British Prime Minister this week?
2: That would be Larry the Cat.
1: Larry the Cat is correct. He's had an eventful few years, hasn't he, Rachel?
2: He really has. You won't know which way's up.
1: Well, who's the boss? Yeah. Right. Well, Rachel, would you like to stay in That Was the Week That Was? You could also try What a Woman, Sequels and Prequels, Geography or Relax.
2: It's funny. When Tommy was on, I thought, he's not going to choose something that I know, but he chose both of the things I knew. So we'll stay with The Week That Was.
1: Very well. We have question 5.

0: 5. Who emerged from the TARDIS at the opening ceremony of the Commonwealth Games?
1: That would be Prince Charles.
0: Well, he's not called that anymore, is he, Rachel?
1: Sorry, I beg your pardon. King Charles.
0: Did he have someone else with him?
1: With Queen Camilla.
0: Yes. Yes, Rachel, that is correct. Question 6. Awarded this year to Yu Deng, John Pardon, Jacob Zimmerman and Hong Wang, the Fields Medal is a prestigious award in which field?
1: I'm sorry, I missed the first part of that question.
0: Awarded this year to Yu Deng, John Pardon, Jacob Zimmerman and Hong Wang, the Fields Medal is a prestigious award in which field?
1: I must have missed that one.
0: Do you want to have a guess?
1: Was it the maths prize?
0: Yes, it is a maths prize.
1: Yes, thank you.
0: You pulled it out of somewhere, Rachel.
1: I didn't hear the news, but I knew of the prize. Yep.
0: Not the kind of prize I'd ever win, that's for sure.
1: No, neither.
0: Rachel, you can have What a Woman, sequels and prequels, geography, or relax.
1: What a Woman.
0: Excellent. Question 7. Julia Roberts received her second Oscar nomination for which movie?
1: No, I missed that one too. Sorry.
0: Rachel, thank you very much. Rachel may engage in a little bit of kicking herself when she hears it. Sam in Harvey. How are you doing, Sam?
2: Good morning. Suzanne, is it?
0: It is, Sam. How are you going there in Harvey?
2: Yeah, good, thanks. Yeah.
0: Now, we're on question 7. And we want to know, Julia Roberts received her second Oscar nomination for which movie?
2: Would it be Pretty Woman?
0: Sam, it would be Pretty Woman. Very well done indeed.
2: Uh-huh. I finally got one right for a change.
0: Do you want some applause?
2: Yeah, okay.
0: Yeah, go on. Yeah. It's been a hard-earned one, Sam. Here you go. All right, shall we see if we can make it to Sam? Would you like to stay in What a Woman? There's also sequels and prequels, geography or relax?
2: I'll try geography, thanks.
0: Geography, okay. Question 8. In which South American country have mountain lions been observed eating penguins in the wild?
2: Probably wrong. I'll say Chile.
0: Ah, it's not Chile, Sam.
2: All right. Thank you.
0: All right. Good to talk to you, Sam.
2: Good night.
0: Bye-bye. Jane from Mount Gambier says, I honeymooned in Vanuatu in 1994. We experienced 7 earthquakes. A fellow died on a snorkeling trip that we were on. My husband broke his toe. We both caught colds and we sank a pedal boat that we hired. I wrote the story of The Honeymoon from Hell and I entered it into a travel writing competition. Oh, dear Jane. Actually, there were a few moments, particularly when the winds were very high. My husband and I were like, we could be in a White Lotus series, you know. Imagine the tension as everyone's stranded in the posh hotel for a week and they can't get out because of the high winds. Right. Who have we got next? Let's talk to Grant in Waterloo. Hey, Grant. Grant, are you there? No response from Grant. We will check in on Grant and see if we can go back. Tristan.
3: Hey, how are you?
0: Hi, Tristan. Go ahead.
3: I just wanted to say that I've got a cheeky little cat here that, yeah, because we've been so cold and I was wanting to put the heater on, but he puts the child lock on the heater.

0: the cat did.
1: Yeah.
0: Really? How did the cat do that?
1: I don't know.
0: And you've got a very special cat there, Tristan, by the sounds of it.
1: Yeah.
0: Yeah. Tristan, in which South American country have mountain lions been observed eating penguins in the wild and it is not Chile?
1: Vancouver.
0: It's not Vancouver. I'm sorry, Tristan. Thank you very much for playing. Annette in Perth has the correct answer. So does Maria, Susan in Hobart, Adrian in Bella Vista, Jess in Warrnambool. Yeah, you've all got it. Nicely done. We do have a line come through, 1-300-800-222. We will give Grant another go.
2: Yes, no, sorry about that, Suzanne. Oh. How are you?
0: That's all right. These things happen, Grant.
2: Oh, indeed. So, yes. Now, I think maybe the answer possibly might be Peru.
0: It is not Peru, Grant.
2: All the best.
0: All right.
2: Cheers.
0: Thanks, bye. Grant. We'll talk to you next time. John in Ashfield. Greetings to you, John.
3: Oh, how are you, Suzanne? Nice to talk to you again.
0: Thank you, John.
3: It really makes me Saturday mornings. I get our little get-together every week.
0: Yeah, I know. Yeah, weekly dates. I'm sorry, I missed
3: great.
0: A couple.
3: Oh, we had a bit of a holiday, and I hope you enjoyed it anyway.
0: Now, can you have a go for me, John, as to which South American country, in which South American country, mountain lions have been observed eating penguins in the wild?
3: Well, there's quite a few South American countries. I'll try Argentina.
0: Argentina is the correct answer, John. Well done.
3: Finally got off me duck.
0: I know.
3: It lasted too long.
0: Were you also not got one correct? Or not for a while?
3: Not for a while. Been ringing up and I get the first answer wrong, but I got it finally right tonight. So I'm on the march. My PB is 6, but that was made centuries ago. long time ago.
0: Do you feel like this is cause for some applause?
3: Oh, well, I think so.
0: Okay, let's do it. let's celebrate all our achievements.
3: Yeah, wonderful stuff, Suzanne.
0: Okay, what do you want to do now, John? We've got geography, we have relax, we have What a Woman, and we have sequels and prequels.
3: Oh, I'll try What a Woman. Thank you, Suzanne.
0: What a Woman, indeed.
3: Yep.
0: Question 9. Later covered by Whitney Houston, what was Chaka Khan's debut solo single?
3: Not sure. No, I might have to pass on that one, Suzanne, sorry.
0: Nope, quite all right, John.
3: Okay.
0: All right. Okay. Thanks for sharing your correct answer with us. I feel like we're having some wins tonight, aren't we? Couple of lines free. You can join the parade. Maybe line up for some applause if you feel you deserve it. 1-300-800-222. Stuart.
4: Oh, g'day, Suzanne. How you doing?
0: Hello. I'm well, Stuart.
4: Oh, g'day. Right. I was just listening to a book, but now the field matter was for mathematics, isn't it?
0: Yes.
4: It just doesn't add up.
0: Very good, very good.
4: That's pathetic.
0: Someone
4: enough.
0: Had to do it.
4: Well, I did.
0: And it was you, yeah.
4: So the Faroe Islands would be ideal for a Filipino and a balmy sort of weather, wouldn't it? It's perfect, wouldn't it? Come to the balmy Faroes.
0: Oh, it'd be very, very, very, very, very cold in the Faroes, I'm sure.
4: Oh, far out. It'd be lovely, wouldn't it?
0: If you like cold weather. Now, Stuart, our question is, later covered by Whitney Houston, what was Chaka Khan's debut solo single?
4: You're talking over me before I can say something inappropriate, aren't you?
0: Yes.
4: Right, okay. Well, good.
0: You've got me sussed.
4: Well, actually, you've got me sussed. Well, Whitney Houston, what was it? Solo album for.
0: So later covered by Whitney Houston, what was Chaka Khan's debut solo single?
4: Was it once he sung The Bodyguard? That

0: with Kevin Costner.
1: Oh, sing it for us, Stuart.
0: I was trying to think of it. I just trying to think of it. Was just wasn't a bad baby. I could see then. Don't cry for me. After, no, that's not right. Look, honestly, I'm glad you had a good, a reasonable trip. It still sounds all right. There's a couple of turtles getting married now. Still cutting the glass out. You beauty.
1: Well, the funny thing was, I mean, most of the little diamonds and sapphires had fallen out of it anyway, so it was kind of it was well past its peak.
0: Don't say that on the radio because you're going to claim it in insurance.
1: Oh, I'm not even going to bother.
0: Well, just as well because you just blew it.
1: Just blew it, didn't I?
0: That's what he loves.
1: I mean, can I claim that? I mean, surely him just dropping it in the ocean isn't really. It's not like it's not theft.
0: What you just said. You should have said it was still intact, perfectly intact. It was beautiful.
1: Oh, yeah.
0: So I'm going to go.
1: Sentimental value.
0: I'm going to give that. Well, you don't know. There's no money for that, unfortunately. Insurance companies are harsh. I'm going to go. What's that song? How's it go? Oh, it's in my head. Is that the right song?
1: I don't know what song. If you're thinking the Bodyguard song, I think you're barking up the wrong tree, Stuart.
0: Ta-da, then.
1: Fare thee well. There is Stuart. Here's Damo in Sheffield. A few people have it. Ed in Perth's got it. So does Jenny in Glenbrook. Sandra in Perth. Tana. Annette in Perth. Maria. Bernadette. Damo in Sheffield.
2: Hey, how you going there?
1: Good, Damo. How's it going where you are?
2: Oh, pretty steady. It's Friday night, Saturday morning. I'm just dead. Goats are all in bed. The dog's on the bed. Budgie's in the bed. It's good.
1: But you've got a full menagerie going on there.
2: That's beautiful down here in Tassie, I tell you.
1: Okay. And so, Damo, you mentioned goats. How many goats have you got?
2: Five. At the minute, yeah.
1: Are they pets or are you keeping them for some kind of agricultural purpose?
2: A bit of both. I inherited a goat or got given a goat and somehow I end up with five. So, like, I've got three little triplets now. I've got a paper coming out, look, take pictures of my baby triplets.
1: No, really?
2: Ridiculous. Yeah, they fell down the bank like a week ago, like, one pair of them, it was in bed, and me, 8 o'clock in the morning. Oh, so here I am getting up, and it was great. Like, been doing that. It's what life's like. It's what you can do.
1: And so, in what paper can we expect to see a picture of your goats?
2: Tasmanian Country, I think. Well, they're coming out Monday to do it. Like, yeah. So, it's like a rural paper.
1: Fantastic.
2: It's good to see that sort of stuff going on, too. Like, you know, that's what I said to the lady when she went, can I come and get a picture of your goats? Because I ring up the ABC quiz on a Tuesday night in Tassie down here and we do that. And she heard that and then the vet rang me up and said, Damo, you all want to take a picture of your goats? I said, all right, cool. That's 6 degrees of seven getting bacon, I tell you.
1: Very, very much so. Do the goats have names?
2: Well, initially, like the one that fell down the bank, I was going to call him Powerball, like supplementary number or something like that, because he just rolled down the bank. There's a supplementary number. But, I don't know, Huey, Dewey, Louie. I haven't even sexed them yet. I'm so lazy with them, but name to take its course. Like, it'll all run through.
1: Oh, dear. All right. Well, if you are in Tasmania and you get Tasmanian Country, was it? Keep an eye out for Damo and his goats. Now, we're on question 9. Later covered by Whitney Houston, what was Chaka Khan's debut solo single?
2: I'm every woman.
1: It's all in me. Yeah, yeah, yeah. Well done, Damo. Yeah. That is it.
2: We should be doing karaoke.
1: Good. You can't stop me from doing karaoke, given half a chance. Right, Damo,
2: really?
1: you should call on a Saturday night. We've got sing-along options on Saturday nights in the quiz.
2: Have we? Oh, no. My world is just opened up now. Like, who needs AI when you can actually talk to real people? Like, this is the thing.
1: Right. Do you want to stay in What a Woman, Damo? We've also got sequels and prequels. We've got Relax and we have Geography.
2: Well, let's go, Tasmania. Let's go.

0: relax.
1: Let's. I love it. Question 10.
0: I might not be here long, but I'm here.
1: Here for a relaxing time, we hope. You're bringing us some Tassie vibes. Which Chinese martial art and relaxation technique is sometimes described as the principles of yin and yang applied to the human body?
0: Yin and yang applied to the human body.
1: A Chinese martial art and relaxation.

0: Jiu-jitsu.
1: It's not jujitsu.
0: Oh, no.
1: Damo, it was lovely to chat. Lovely to hear about your
0: Nice
1: goats.
0: yakking.
1: Nice yakking. I think I've heard anyone say that in a while. Lovely to chat with you, Damo. Yeah. Oh, heaps of you have already got it. Well done, Jess from Warrnambool. You were first in with the correct answer on that one. Trevor from Croydon Park, soon to be a pin-up boy, right, Trevor?
2: Of what?
1: Oh, hang on. I'm talking to the
2: Yes.
1: Trevor. Sorry.
2: You were looking for the king and you only got the butler.
1: No. You're the
2: Yes, anyway.
1: king in the south. That's what I'll call you, Trevor. King in the south. Now, our question
2: So,
1: is the Chinese. Sorry, did you want to say?
2: you're not by any chance employed by the Fiji Tourist Bureau.
1: Well, I'd be doing a poor job if I was, given that I've been yapping on about Vanuatu.
2: That's I said, you're not employed by a rival.
1: Oh, you think I'm talking Vanuatu down?
2: Well, that's just a. So, what were the positives?
1: The
2: The
1: sea
2: weather.
1: was beautiful. The turtles were gorgeous. The
2: Oh, yeah.
1: beaches. I mean, there was some incredible snorkeling, actually. Some really beautiful snorkeling. Very friendly people, actually. And if you're into your soccer, they're absolutely mental about their the when we flew in, looked out of the window, there were flags from every country in the World Cup strung on trees everywhere. Everyone's got a flag on their truck.
2: Were they supporting anyone?
1: They all had a team. Each of
2: Maybe.
1: them had someone picked. And so, you'd get into one cab and you go, this is a Spain guy. And you'd have a chat with him about Spain. You get into another cab. You could tell by the flag, he was an England guy. Yeah.
2: Okay.
1: And that was
2: And
1: fun.
2: did your Everlovin and find the lost ring?
1: Say that again.
2: Did your Everlovin and find the lost ring?
1: No, it's gone.
2: Or was that the $500 you were talking about?
1: No, that was the travel insurance refund.
2: Right.
1: Yeah, for one of the cancelled flights. Oh, I tell you, it's been a lot of paperwork.
2: Anyhow, I've played for time because I've been thinking and thinking. I'm pretty sure you, after a whole lot of no ones that I've known, I've landed, of course, I've as happens, I've landed on the. On the person one, but I'll think it's right, but I'll have a stab at Reiki.
1: Oh, it's not Reiki, no.
2: Yeah.
1: Trevor, next time.
2: Thank you, Suzanne.
1: Okay, bye. Ooh, Mario. Hey, Mario.
3: Hello.
1: Hello, Mario. We are on question 10.
3: Yeah.
1: Which Chinese martial art and relaxation technique is sometimes described as the principles of yin and yang applied to the human body?
3: I'm guessing here, would it be Tai Chi?
1: Tai Chi is the correct answer. Well
3: Oh,
1: done,
3: well.
1: Mario. Okay.
3: Oh,
1: Do you want
2: that's
1: to
2: great.
1: stay and relax? You could also try geography, what a woman, or sequels and prequels.
3: I'll go geography, please.
1: Nice work, Mario. Question 11. Which Australian state hosts the annual Tour Down Under cycling race?
3: Victoria?
1: No, it's not Victoria.
3: Damn.
1: All right. Hey, thanks, Mario.
3: Right, bye-bye.
1: Bye. Robin says, speaking of, how is the calendar coming along? Robin, it is progressing at a clip. It's actually going to happen. We've got most of our pin-up boys and girls arranged. We're going to be sending photographers out. So we will let you know when it's going to be a thing of beauty. It's absolutely going to be wonderful. Greta is doing a lot of hard work on it. She's been talking to people. So just watch this space. Watch this space, absolutely. Actually, here's one of our pin-up boys. Hey, Vando.
4: Oh, hey, Suzanne, how are you?
1: Yeah, I'm all right, Vando.
4: Oh, that's fantastic, and I'm glad you had a good holiday. But one thing, well, I've just got to unpack a couple of things. You said before you sort of went on holiday, you said, "Oh, I've got to go where it's warm." Have you heard of putting a jumper on? Well, you said, but then I've got to ask, at Christmas time, you went.

0: Santa's place. You had to fjord some sort of country to go to Santa's place where it was genuinely cold.
1: Yeah.
0: Anyway, so are you a grass is always greener sort of a person?
1: I can't really explain it. I know my husband's a bit like, you know, he hates the cold. Why did you make me go there? And then he was very upset when we got up to go on the morning we were going. He went, do you realise it's only 25 in Port Vila? It's like only 5 degrees more there than it is here. We needed, and when we had this last minute panic, quick, put in jeans, put in a hoodie. But the sea was beautiful and warm.
0: Yeah, nice. He's lucky too. Like barracuda are getting around up there and they are attracted to goldy, flashy things. You know, might get bitten. Anyway, but that didn't happen, so fantastic.
1: Now, Vando, which Australian state hosts the annual Tour Down Under cycling race?
0: Oh, does it have wineries in this particular state?
1: Mm. Which state doesn't have wineries?
0: I don't know. Maybe, well, I'm pretty probably territory doesn't. No,
1: and that's not a state.
0: South Australia.
1: You are correct, it is South Australia. Well done, Vando. Well
0: done. I'm just answering to myself. Right, sorry. Let's go.
1: Oh, Karen says, how do I get one of these calendars? Karen, they're still a work in progress. We haven't actually created them. Our models have not posed yet, right, Vando?
0: No. My people, who is no one, is talking to, well, someone, and there you go.
1: Yeah, we're working on your wardrobe, you know. getting your appearance fee sorted, working out your liners and your demands.
0: Nice. Yeah, I've got to go off to Just Cuts. You know, no. I went there once. What a dreadful haircut. In fact, I haven't had a haircut for years.
1: Now, Greta's saying you're not allowed to shave. She wants you kind of as you are.
0: Righto. No worries.
1: Right. All right. Well, Nightlife, you can all look forward to this. November, I think we should have a finished product for you, but yes, very, very exciting. Vando.
0: Can I have a sarong size magnet tonight, please, Suzanne? Yeah.
1: Okay.
0: Come on.
1: Do you want geography? Do you want relax? Do you want Water Woman or sequels and prequels?
0: Oh, give me sequels and prequels, please.
1: Oh, it's about time someone opened that one up. Vando, question 12. The TV series A Knight of the Seven Kingdoms is a prequel to which other TV show?
0: The Dungeons and Dragons ones. What was it? I can't think of it. I only saw bits and pieces of it. Everyone's like, there are people yelling, but I can't hear them. It's not Dungeons and Dragons. What is it? Games of Thrones?
1: Yes, Game of Thrones. Yes. I will give that one to you, Vando. Do you want to stay in sequels and prequels?
0: Yes, please. Andrew McGann did 1984 or something, and then the other one, Praise. Is that an answer?
1: Not even a question. I've written 19, which is clearly wrong. It's clearly question 13.
0: 24.
1: Really getting ahead of myself there. Question 13. Here We Go Again is the subtitle of which 2018 comedy sequel movie?
0: Here We Go Again.
1: Is the subtitle of which 2018 comedy sequel movie?
0: Did it have the Ted Danson and John Travolta voicing babies or something? No, I've got nothing, Suzanne. Here we go again.
1: All right, Vando. No. Another time.
0: Thank you. It was a pleasure, I'm sure. I'll speak with you anon.
1: Fare thee well. Bob in Greenacre. G'day, Bob.
2: Hi, Suzanne. Double drat.
1: Oh.
2: Hoping you'd stick with geography, but.
1: Okay. Here We Go Again is the subtitle of which 2018 comedy sequel movie?
2: I don't know. I'll say Babe.
1: Ah, it's not Babe. No. Nick Vando misled you with talk of pigs. It's not Babe. All right, Bob, thank you. There's Bob. Let's yarn with Dave in Perth. G'day, Dave.
3: How's things, Suzanne?
1: Oh, they're not bad at all, Dave. How's things with you?
3: Yeah, not too bad. This question.
1: Here We Go Again is the subtitle of which 2018 comedy sequel movie?

0: Well, the guy before the other guy gave a little, is it like two men and a baby or something like that?
1: See, listening to Vando can lead you entirely down the wrong path and not be entirely helpful.
0: Okay, well, I stand corrected.
1: Sorry, Dave.
0: Thanks, Suzanne.
1: All right, see you, Dave. Look, Annette in Perth has it. Ruby in Melbourne has it. So does Nicole in Flinders Park. Diana's got it. Bernadette's got it. Jess has got it. Looks like it's the ladies with the answers. I wonder if that could be a clue. Hello, Pearl.
2: Hello, Suzanne. Usually it's TGIF. Thank goodness it's Friday. I'm going to say TGYB. Thank God you're back.
1: Now,
2: It's my birthday,
1: it's
2: Suzanne.
1: your birthday. That's what I'm going to focus on because I'm
2: partying.
1: The reason I sound half distracted is I'm looking for the ready happy birthday song and I'm struggling to find it right now. And I don't know if that's because I put it in all caps and the keyboard's so far away and I'm reaching all the way over there. So, let's uncaps that and see if I can sort this out for you, Pearl, because I want to give you your birthday song.
2: Oh, wow.
1: Where is it?
2: You can sing it. You
1: Really?
2: said you like karaoke. You can sing
1: Well,
2: it.
1: oh, there it is. I had some
2: Oh.
1: filter on it that was making it not show up. So, are you
2: Oh.
1: ready?
2: Yep.

0: Oh, thank you so much. Thank you.
1: How are you celebrating, Pearl?
0: I've been celebrating since Wednesday lunchtime.
1: Okay. In any particular way or just...
0: Just out to lunch and out to dinner and round at family's places, and family came round here. And yes, I think I'm just having my last little, whatever you call it, before I go to sleep now.
1: Mm. Okay. And will that call an official end to the birthday celebrations?
0: It will. It will. Yeah. Oh, not really, because in the Isle of Man, it's not the end of my birthday yet. So I still do expect a call or two from my siblings over there. Mm.
1: Excellent. I feel like we had this same discussion last year, Pearl.
0: I know, and it came around so quick.
1: It really has.
0: I know. And are we allowed to talk about the calendar?
1: Oh, I already did.
0: I know, but I have been invited to be on the calendar.
1: You're going to be one of our pin-up girls.
0: I know. And I rang, when I learned this from Greta, I laughed and I rang my eldest son. And I said, oh, my God, Wayne, guess what? He said, what, Mum? I said, at the age of 74, your mother's going to be a calendar girl. And he's like, what? Good on you, Mum. So, yeah, the whole family's in on it now, yeah.
1: Oh, well, this should lift the sales, Pearl. You'll have to be getting lots of copies and sending them across the world.
0: Well, that's what my son said. Mum, do they know they've got to give you 9 copies?
1: Well, the idea is, of course, you, Pearl, you'll definitely get a free one. But the idea is that we will recover the costs that we spend, and then we will give money to charity.
0: Yeah, so, I was going to ask that. Yeah.
1: Well, don't worry. No one's making any kind of profit out of this.
0: No. I didn't think so. But, yeah, I thought hopefully it would go to charity. Yeah.
1: Okay, Pearl. Hopefully you can have a go at this. Question 13, Here We Go Again is the subtitle of which 2018 comedy sequel movie?
0: Well, as you know, I don't watch movies, so I don't know the answer, but thanks for chatting, Suzanne.
1: Well, as it's your birthday, I'm going to give you a small clue.
0: Okay.
1: If you were to sing, Here We Go Again.
0: Here We Go Again.
1: What might have you have said before that?
0: Mamma Mia.
1: Yes. Everyone, don't mind. I gave Pearl a clue. It's her
0: birthday. Oh, thank you so much.
1: All right, I'll only give you one, but there it is. Okay. There's your birthday clue.
0: Well, how can I resist you after that?
1: Oh, that's so sweet. do you want sequels and prequels, What a Woman, Relax, or Geography?
0: Well, I think I'll have What a Woman, thank you.
1: I think that's incredibly apt. Question 14. Which 2012 gothic horror movie starring Daniel Radcliffe as lawyer Arthur Kipps? So starred Daniel Radcliffe as a lawyer Arthur Kipps.
0: No, I know Daniel Radcliffe

0: Radcliffe was Harry Potter. But no, again, I don't watch movies, so I don't know. Thank you, Suzanne. Thank you so much.
1: Okay, thank you very much, Pearl. Here's Sammy in Barara Heights.
2: Oh, Suzanne. Sammy. How was your little...
1: Well, Sammy, I've been through a lot of it by now.
2: Oh,
1: have you only just tuned in?
2: Yes, I have actually.
1: Yeah, no, I've done almost the full gamut, and I don't want to start repeating myself. So you might have to just listen back to the quiz, and you'll hear all the exciting moments. You know,
2: I think I know. Is it like? Did you say what's his name from Harry Potter? That I don't think of him as being in Harry Potter.
1: Daniel Radcliffe.
2: Yeah, I think of him in because I watched this movie called The December Boys.
1: Mm-hmm.
2: It was actually set in Australia, and it was just the most brilliant film. And when I was watching, I'm going, and just so I disassociated myself from the Harry Potter thing. So
1: it's a gothic horror movie from 2012. Daniel Radcliffe was a lawyer, Arthur Kipps.
2: A movie, I don't know. King Arthur. Maybe I'm wrong. I don't know. I do know. No, I'm wrong. No.
1: Yeah. Sammy, I think this is going to end.
2: Why?
1: Because I don't think you know the answer.
2: No, I don't actually.
1: Okay. Well, and we'll live to, you know, spar another day, Sammy.
2: I know. I want to get at least three right.
1: Okay. One day. Not tonight.
2: Not tonight, no.
1: Bye, Sammy. Eric in Melbourne.
3: Hello, Suzanne. Oh, Scandinavia's a region, not a country. Now, this one, I'm not sure, but is it Van Helsing?
1: No, it's not Van Helsing.
3: Oh, thanks anyway.
1: All right, sorry about that, Eric. Let's talk to Andy in Batemans Bay.
4: Yeah, hi. Yeah, it sounds like even on the islands it's cold this time of year.
1: Yeah, the sea was beautiful and warm, but, yeah, we did need the jumpers.
4: Yeah, same here. There's people don't want to go for a swim but don't realise it's a bit warmer in here in the bay. We've got a seal that's pulled up on our beach and not sure what they're what they do when they pull up on the beach, but hopefully it's, people don't hassle it too much.
1: Right. How long's it been there?
4: A couple of days so far. I was just going to go tomorrow morning and try to keep the dogs away from it.
1: Yeah. And so everyone knows about it by now, I assume. Are people kind of going down to look at it?
4: Sort of. Since they see me, they seem to give it a bit more space. Don't realise that, they can pass probably pathogens from their dogs and vice versa.
1: Oh, is the seal okay? I mean, I'm just, now that you've talked about pathogens, I just suddenly thought about bird flu because a lot of seals and sea lions have been hit by it.
4: Yeah, well, there's, when I studied, there's some pretty horrible diseases that dogs spread, and when they get into packs, they're fairly scary. And, anyway, there was one around the corner, as I mentioned to a few of the people there, that passed away, and it was pretty spooky to see the skeleton. It was almost like a human.
1: Now, we better... Structure. Yeah.
4: Yep. Anyway, not sure of anything that werewolf in London, but...
1: Okay, we're in the category of What a Woman, and the question is, which 2012 gothic horror movie starred Daniel Radcliffe as lawyer Arthur Kipps?
4: No, What a Woman, no. I'm sort of right back at Pretty Woman, and it's a great song at karaoke.
1: Thanks very much, Andy.
4: Right.
1: There we go. Bye. Ah, look, it's like a roll call of some of our calendar boys and girls tonight. Hello, Joanna.
5: Hi, Suzanne. I was a bit of a shock. I'm still getting over the shock.
1: Well, we're very glad you've agreed to be part of it. It's going to be great fun. Now, question 14. Which 2012 gothic horror movie starred Daniel Radcliffe as lawyer Arthur Kipps? We're in the category of Water Woman.
5: Yeah, I did see this. The Woman in Black.
1: The Woman in Black is correct, Joanna. Okay. What would you like to do? More Water Woman. We've got sequels and prequels, geography and relax.
5: I'll try the Water Woman. Thanks, Suzanne.
1: Question 15. Let's Go Girls is the opening line of which Shania Twain song?
5: I think it's Man, I Feel Like a Woman.
1: Man, I Do Feel Like a Woman. Correct, Joanna. Are you staying in Water Woman? It's working for you. Question 16. Lady Hunstanton, Lady Stutfield and Lady Caroline Pontefract are characters from which Oscar Wilde play?
5: I should know this. I can't think of it. There's something woman. And I can't think of it. No. Why come to me? Why come? I can't think of it.
1: Oh, Joanna.
5: I will kick myself. Yeah, and there's something woman. Oh, dear. it just won't come. I do know it. I just won't come to me.
1: I know you know it.
5: Yeah, I do know it, but I've been asleep. Anyway, it's good to hear you anyway.
1: All right, Joanna. And yes, for the person who said, is Joanna on the calendar? Joanna's going to be on the calendar. I know it's going to be a roll call of people that you've been listening to, well, mostly for a long time. A couple of newer additions. Okay, now we've got Paul in Esperance. Paul, you've got something for Pearl.
6: I've got something for Pearl and also for Tommy and yourself. This is walkie time for Tommy. Happy birthday, Pearl, and welcome back, Suzanne. And I'm a long way from anywhere.
1: Oh, I was worried. I was worried.
6: middle of nowhere, mate. That's where I work.
1: Okay, all right. We might have a few startled kangaroos or something, but nothing more serious than that.
6: I'm doing good. I'll get away.
1: All right. Paul?
6: Thank you, Dan. Welcome back.
1: I will pass on my thanks, my own thanks, and then on behalf of Pearl and Tommy. Now, our question is this, question 16.
6: No. I just wanted to do that, mate.
1: Okay.
6: Thank you very much. Let the others have the joy of winning.
1: All right, Paul. We will let you go then. Thank you very much for your contribution. Let's yarn with Peter in Ballarat. Evening, Peter.
7: G'day, Suzanne. Welcome back. Did you parler français?
1: Only in petit. No, none.
7: None?
1: I can only...
7: Well, the water was good.
1: I can only parler and petit perf and not much of it all at all anymore.
7: Welcome
1: so.
7: Back. It's good Thank to hear you. Your voice and good to hear the audience. Goodness me. Was that guy in a truck?
1: Yes, he was.
7: Whoa. That's all I have to say about that.
1: All right. Now, Peter, let me try this question on you. Our category is What a Woman. And the question is this. Lady Hunstanton, Lady Stutfield and Lady Caroline Pontefract are characters from which Oscar Wilde play?
7: I phoned a friend, a woman of no importance.
1: I hope the friend was your own brain, Peter.
7: Yes, I mess around with music and stuff. We spoke about wedding music.
1: That's right, we did. Okay, Peter, sequels and prequels, relax or geography?
7: Relax.
1: That's a nice choice. 17. Which relaxing type of tea takes its name from the Greek for earth apple?
7: Greek earth apple? No, it's not Chinese. It's Greek. I'm out, my friend. Over to the next one.
1: All right. Move on. Goodbye, Peter. Very nice to talk to you. Here's Leon in Indigo Shire.
8: Hello.
1: Hello, Leon. Can you tell me which relaxing type of tea takes its name from the Greek for earth apple?
8: I'm thinking maybe it wouldn't be, but it's green tea.
1: It's not green tea.
8: Not green tea, no.
1: No, we want
8: to... Happy birthday to you too.
1: Oh, that's to Pearl in Darwin, Leon.
8: Oh, right. Oh, sorry. Yeah.
1: No. Look, I'll take it, but it's a bit late. But I think Pearl deserves it. Thanks. Thank you for your wishes there, Leon. Oh, my goodness. They're all here. Hello, Brian.
9: Hello, Suzanne. Mm,
1: you're going to be a model for us too, aren't you?
9: So I'm told.
1: Oh, you're just doing what you're told, are you?
9: Oh, yes. Yes. No, Greta rang me the other day, a day or two ago. I've forgotten it.
1: This is going to be such a stellar calendar, Brian. We are so excited about it.
9: Oh, I'm glad to help you but get excited.
1: Right, Brian. 17, which relaxing type of tea takes its name from the Greek for earth apple?
9: Earth apple.
1: It's not green tea. You need something more specific than that. Just think of a relaxing tea.
9: Tetley's.
1: Not a brand of tea, Brian. I will let you have one more shot because I'm nice.
9: Well, I can't think of a relaxing tea. I'm more a coffee man.
1: Oh, I see. You've got a fundamental problem with answering the question. Right, Brian. Yeah. All right, Brian. I will talk to you another time fairly soon, I am sure. There's Calendar Boy. He might end up being January. You never know. Brian from The Gap. Here's Abe in Bendigo.
10: Hey, how's it going?
1: Hi, Abe. Do you know which relaxing type of tea takes its name from the Greek for earth apple?
10: I think it's chamomile.
1: Chamomile is correct, Abe. Do you want relax, geography, or sequels and prequels?
10: Can I go with sequels and prequels, please?
1: You can go with sequels and prequels. Question 18. 1976's Future World was a sequel to which 1973 movie?
10: Oh. Waterworld?
1: It's not Waterworld, I'm afraid. All right, thanks, Abe. Marcus in Brighton East. Hey, Marcus. Marcus, you there?
11: Sorry, yes.
1: No, that's hi. Hi. Marcus, 1976's Future World was a sequel to which 1973 movie?
11: Oh, God, I don't know. Future World. Bizarro World. I don't know.
1: Thanks, Marcus. Oh, dear. A few people do have it. Well done. Anne, Eric, Morgan, Tana, Adrian. I know I've chatted a bit too much, so we are going to carry this over to the other side of the ABC News. I've got plenty of opportunity for you to ring up and get the correct answer and perhaps still be the winner of the Mighty Challenge on this Friday night, 1-300-800-222. Once we've knocked this thing off, I know I will have to indulge in less chit-chat. We'll catch up with Adrian Romano.
12: ABC News with Andrew Kaloupas. Drones carrying explosives have targeted a city in northern Iraq where US forces are stationed, and sirens have rung out in Bahrain after the American military carried out its 13th night of strikes against Iran. Here's Tim Wharton.
13: At least 7 blasts were heard in Erbil in the Kurdish-controlled north of Iraq, with eyewitness reports of at least 4 plumes of black smoke rising from areas near or inside a base at the city's airport. Iran also claims it has struck a watchtower for the US Navy's 5th Fleet, based in Bahrain, but there's been no comment about casualties or damage. The latest attacks come as the US and Iran exchange strikes over control of the strategic Strait of Hormuz. Earlier this week, Iranian allied Houthi rebels added further pressure by targeting 2 Saudi tankers in the Red Sea. US President Donald Trump, in turn, has threatened to use frozen Iranian assets to pay for damage to any ships and cargo.
12: The Australian Chamber of Commerce and Industry says it's hard to understand the rationale behind new tariffs slapped on Australian imports into the United States. The Trump administration is imposing

0: a 12.5% tariff on imports from 60 countries, saying it's over concerns about forced labour and slavery. The Chamber's CEO, Andrew McKellar, says Australia has one of the best reputations in the world when it comes to combating modern slavery.
1: We are one of the countries with the highest standards to protect against modern slavery, forced labour conditions, wherever it is in the supply chain. In fact, Australia is a much better rated country than the United States in that regard. So, honestly, it's very puzzling.
0: Faith Isaacs, the sister of Toowoomba woman Yana Armstrong, has thanked the community at a candlelight vigil honouring the young mother. The body of the 30-year-old was found in bushland several days after she was reported missing by family earlier this month. Her partner has been charged with murder and remains before the courts. Miss Isaacs, who's now caring for Miss Armstrong's baby son, says the family has been overwhelmed.

0: donated or simply stood by our side, has helped us carry through the darkest times of our life, and we are so incredibly grateful.
1: The Royal Commission on Anti-Semitism and Social Cohesion has concluded its hearings in Melbourne after a week spent examining security arrangements in the Jewish community. Georgia Lenton-Williams reports.
2: The Royal Commission has heard from Federal MP Julian Lisa, Tali Blickblau from the Dorr Foundation, and police and government representatives. A senior member of the Department of Home Affairs said the department had provided more than $209 million in protective security grants over a six-year period, but conceded the grants process could be streamlined. A small group of anti-Israel protesters gathered outside the hearing, urging the Royal Commission to overturn its adoption of the controversial definition of anti-Semitism put forward by the International Holocaust Remembrance Alliance.
1: Australia's last surviving Kokoda campaign veteran, Reginald James Chard, has died aged 102. Frances Dew reports.
3: RSL Australia says Reg Chard died peacefully on Friday. He enlisted in the Australian Army in 1942 at the age of 18. He served in Papua New Guinea during the Second World War, surviving repeated bouts of malaria and fierce fighting at Senananda. The Kokoda campaign is regarded as one of Australia's defining battles of war. About 625 Australians were killed along the Kokoda track, more than 1,600 were wounded, and thousands more were struck down by disease. Education Minister Jason Clare has paid tribute to Chard, describing him as a dear friend.
1: The first day of official competition is underway at the Commonwealth Games with a host of Australians in action in Glasgow. Swimmer Lani Pallister cruised through the heats of the women's 400-metre freestyle, qualifying second fastest for the final later this morning, with fellow Australians Jenna Forrester and Amelia Webber qualifying third and fourth respectively. Both the Australian women and men notched wins in the three-on-three basketball, while a number of Australians are taking part in the only day of para-weightlifting. In rugby league, a late try to Campbell Graham has earned the Rabbitohs a 28-26 win over the Melbourne Storm at Stadium Australia. ABC News.
4: Brisbane's weather for Saturday, looking forward to a sunny day throughout with just some patches of morning frost

Brisbane's expecting 22 degrees, as well as Ipswich at 22, Maroochydore's at 21, and Surfers Paradise also at 21 degrees. 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
2: Nightlifers, we enter our fourth and final hour for the evening. I hope that you will join me in knocking this mighty challenge off. Look, I'm guilty of too much chit-chat in the last hour. I hope you've enjoyed it, but now it's time to get serious. Andrew Romano is waiting to have a yarn with us in a few minutes' time about what's been making news in the US. But we still do have a few questions to get through. Let's see. Darren is giving us a ring from Adelaide. Hey, Darren.
3: Hey, how are you, Suzanne?
2: Well, now you're a first-time caller, I understand.
3: Yes.
2: Welcome.
3: Yes, I am. Thank you.
2: Question 18. 1976 Future World was a sequel to which 1973 movie?
3: That will be Westworld.
2: It was Westworld. As you're a first-time caller with your first question, correct?
3: Thank you.
2: Been very liberal with the old applause tonight. Darren, do you want sequels and prequels, geography, or relax?
3: I think I'll take sequels and prequels.
2: Okay, question 19. Young Hyacinth was a 2016 prequel to which classic British sitcom?
3: Oh, my God, I have no idea. That is way too far from the previous question for me to know that one.
2: It is quite the jump. Hey, thanks, yeah. Thanks, Darren.
3: Thank you very much for having me.
2: Okay, bye-bye. Who have we got? Steve. Oh, my curse is doing funny things. There we go. Steve in Tokemoor. Hey, Steve.
4: Oh, hi, Suzanne. Welcome back.
2: Thank you. Steve, Young Hyacinth was a 2016 prequel to which classic British sitcom?
4: Keeping Up Appearances.
2: Yeah, it's got to be Keeping Up Appearances.
4: It was my birthday yesterday.
2: As in the yesterday that just left us?
4: 24/7. Yeah. What date was Pearl's birthday?
2: 24. Well, was Pearl's... I think it was yesterday today. So
4: I'm a 24/7.
2: I think you've got the same birthday. Do you want some?
4: Yeah, I was born in 1960, so I was Route 66 yesterday. I ended up DJ in the pub. Singing and pulling out my harmonica, which apparently was in tune.
2: I'm very glad to hear it. Now, Steve, I'm sorry. I feel like I've talked too much last hour. We better get on. We better crack on. Okay. So do you want sequels and prequels?
4: Sequels and prequels.
2: Okay. Question 20. The Starlight Barking is a sequel to which 1956 novel by Dodie Smith, The Starlight Barking?
4: Never heard of either of them. I was going to give a shout-out to Ben in Preston, and I was in statues, and I thought the statue in Wall Street was the wolf, not the bear or the bull. Yeah, so anyway, I hope everyone has a good laugh and enjoy the night. Bye, Suzanne.
2: All right, and happy birthday to you, Steve. Here's Kate from Yamina Beach.
5: Hi, Kate. Suzanne.
2: Hello.
5: Yeah, sorry, I didn't know. I couldn't hear the first name. I wanted to wish Pearl happy birthday, but I remember last year I wished it to her and you said, I think she's already gone to bed.
2: I don't know if she's still up, Pearl. If you're up, the celebrations are continuing, and now we know we have to add Steve to our birthday list.
5: Oh, I tell you, it's a busy year. And welcome back, Suzanne. It's lovely to hear your voice again.
2: Thanks, Kate. Now, question 20. The Starlight Barking is a sequel to which 1956 novel by Dodie Smith?
5: Ah, I've heard of it, darling, but I'm sorry, Suzanne. I don't know that sequel. Let you go. Catch you next time.
2: All right. Thanks very much. Thanks. Kate, let's chat to Mark in Port Perry. Hello, Mark.
6: I was listening. And Tlon the Cats.

0: We'll crack this soon. 21, relax or geography?
1: Geography, please.
0: 21. Nightlifers, I think we need a few more people on the line. You could, I mean, not, Gary, I'm not casting aspersions on you. I'm just saying I need some insurance. I need some backup here. 21, the strait linking the Atlantic and Pacific Oceans in Chile's territorial waters is named for which Portuguese explorer who crossed it in 1520?
1: Magellan.
0: Yes, that is correct. Ooh, relax or geography?
1: Geography, please.
0: All right, so that was Magellan. 22. What is the name of Belarus's currency?
1: Oh, hang on. Belarus. Now, they're next to Russia. I'm trying to think. I'm wondering if it's the ruble as well. No, obviously not.
0: Oh, well, is that your answer?
1: Yeah.
0: No, I was waiting to see if you were going to talk yourself in or out of it. It is correct, Gary. It is the ruble.
1: Okay. Right.
0: Okay, well, we have nothing to do but relax now. Question 23.
1: I wonder if there's a Frankie Goes to Hollywood question in it. Sorry.
0: Relax was the controversial debut single from which English band, Gary?
1: Oh, there you go. Frankie Goes to Hollywood.
0: Come the answer, cometh the question. 24. Check in, unpack, relax, take a shower was the tagline for a 1998 remake of which 1960 horror film?
1: It was the Psycho.
0: Psycho is correct.
1: Gold.
0: Oh, don't choke, Gary. Literally, don't choke.
1: Right. No, I'm getting over pneumonia.
0: Sorry. Okay, 25. Which type of massage has a name that means finger pressure in Japanese?
1: Reiki. Hang on. Is this a Gyatsu? Hang on, let me think. See, the Reiki is what? Gyatsu?
0: Yeah, shiatsu is the answer there.
1: Yeah, because Reiki is Japanese, but it's different. But, you know, jiatsu, yeah, there you go. Yeah.
0: Congratulations, Gary.
1: Thank you.
0: All right. Thank you for playing. Hang on there. Greta will grab your details. We will get your winner's magnet out to you. Okay. Andrew is standing by. Let's have a yarn about what's been happening in the US.

0: Yeah, well, us Aussies woke this morning to news that the US government was placing a new 12.5% tariff on Australian exports to the US, excluding a few key products. They left out beef and gold, for example. The Trump administration says this is all because of our failure to do enough to combat forced labour. After the administration's earlier global tariff regime of 10% was struck down by the US Supreme Court earlier this year, President Trump had until, well, yesterday to either end the tariffs he'd imposed on imports from a number of countries around the world or find a new legal footing on which to mount them. It appears that he has. To tell us more, Andrew Romano is back again. Andrew's a national reporter with Yahoo News. Hey, Andrew, welcome back.
1: Hey, Suzanne, welcome back to you.
0: Thank you very much. Now, we probably just need a bit of a reminder of what's come before, because this is more or less sort of the latest installment in a long-running tariff saga, isn't it?
1: Yeah. Let's see if I can keep this all straight. Just to be clear, Trump has been consistent about tariffs since long before he was even in politics. He was talking in the 1980s about, you know, global trade imbalances and how the United States needed to do more in terms of import taxes to remedy that. So this is, you know, a longstanding belief for him, and he seems determined to keep his trade wall in place no matter what the legal challenge is. So when he first came into office, he imposed those huge sort of reciprocal tariffs across the board on countries

0: around the world. He did this under a 1977 law known as the International Emergency Economic Powers Act, basically just asserting by executive decree that there was a national emergency and he had to do this. Now, the Supreme Court overturned that justification in February, struck down those tariffs. He turned at that point to a different section of a different law, the Trade Act of 1974, to put in place 10% tariffs across the board, but these only lasted for 150 days. That expired July 24th, which is today in the United States, so he had to find a different legal justification. The one he is seized on, or his administration is seized on, is called Section 301. It's of that same 1974 law. And basically, it allows the executive to impose tariffs if after investigation they have found that there are unfair trade practices. And the one used for these tariffs that were put in place, 10% on some countries, 12.5% on others like Australia, is that they had failed to take steps to curb forced labor, or at least goods coming into their countries that were produced using forced labor. So we can talk about whether that's justified or not, or some of the arguments for or against, but at least that's what the administration is saying to put in place these new tariffs.
1: Yeah. Now, how many countries have been affected this time around? Is it kind of like, okay, everyone, you don't have the 10, now you've all got something different?
0: Yeah, exactly. It is technically, I think they said 60 trading partners. It's about 80 countries because that includes the European Union. So about 80 countries. And that represents, I think, 99% of, imports to the US. So it's pretty much everyone.
1: Now, do you have any understanding as to why some countries like Great Britain and Canada are only being whacked with 10% and why others, such as Australia, are being hit with 12.5%?
0: Yeah, the administration says, again, they conducted this investigation, which is required under that law. It started in March, it concluded now. And they say that the countries that are getting the 10% tariff have in place bans on forced labor imports, but they're not enforcing them fully. And the ones that get 12.5% do not have those bans in place.
1: What if we were to do an investigation of whether the US was enforcing the same kind of rules, what we might find, Andrew?
0: Right. I mean, this is the thing. I mean, to be fair, the US does have pretty strict rules about forced labor on imports. And the argument is that that puts us at a competitive disadvantage to other countries. But critics will say, well, we allow prison labor in the United States, which advocates have said is coercive, so that there's hypocrisy here. There are sort of two sides to that. One is our forced labor or prison labor, and the other is that we do have pretty strict, rules about the importation of goods produced in other countries under forced labor conditions.
1: Andrew Romano is here. So has more detail been given about Australia and the other countries' failure to combat forced labor? I mean, maybe there's a dossier that Australia can say, okay, we'll fix these things and then we can have this tariff removed.
0: Yeah, I was looking into that, and I actually was seeing. I was trying to figure out, why, like Australia, for example, what are they doing that doesn't come up to whatever standard the administration is applying here, and the, officials in the Australian government have said that these tariffs are unjustified and that they have some of the most progressive forced labor laws. In the world, there have been legislators in the United States, Democrats in Congress, pointing out that, why are you giving Australia the same rate as China, for example? There is a huge gulf, obviously, in the forced labor practices around those two countries. But there was a international trade law expert at the University of New South Wales. I saw her in a report saying that there are shortfalls in the Australian rules here, that there isn't a full import ban. Some of that's around the relationship with China. I think that the government there has agreed to sort of step things up in terms of enforcement recently. I think two things can be true here, that it may not be hitting the very highest standard, but that if you dig into any economy around the world, that you can sort of find these justifications if you're looking for them. And I think that's what a lot of people are arguing that the Trump administration is doing, that they really just want to keep their

0: tariffs in place and that this isn't really about the differences in forced labor practices.
1: Is there any likelihood there might be some further legal challenge to these new tariffs?
0: Yeah, it's certainly possible. Now, whether that will succeed the way the others have, we don't know. Some of these authorities that Trump has cited from these laws stretching back to the 70s have been used for tariffs before. Others haven't. So, you have precedent and you don't have precedent. I'm sure people will challenge this in court, but it's unclear, whether it'll be overturned. I think it was clearer that the IEEPA, the emergency powers justification he used at the start of his administration, was on shaky legal ground. This is, citing actual laws with actual precedents that have been used before.
1: Yeah, very interesting to watch how the politics of this unfolds. And I mean, if countries are, if there have been investigations actually given specifics and are able to work on these issues and go back and say, okay, you take the tariff off now, but I guess we'll wait and see. And Andrew, look, tariffs are something that are paid for by the companies that are importing the goods from other countries. The price hikes, they normally go onto consumers. So since President Trump has set about applying tariffs to such a huge range of goods that are coming into the US, what's the impact been economically?
0: Yeah, I mean, this is not popular in the United States. Polls have consistently shown that people don't like these tariffs, that they think that they're raising prices, that they want them to be lower. So this, Trump isn't doing this for political reasons. This is something he's been committed to for a very, very long time, and he seems to continue the commitment here. We've seen prices go up here in the United States, some goods more than others. There have been estimates about the burden that this has placed on U.S. households. I think the latest one I saw from the Yale Budget Lab is that it will add, about $1,100 in costs for the average U.S. family per year. We've seen some of Trump's promises around revenue and manufacturing jobs sort of fail to materialize. Trump said, we're going to get trillions of dollars. We've got nothing like that in terms of revenue. Manufacturing jobs have sort of tapered off. They have not increased since these tariffs have been applied. So, I think people are asking questions about, whether this is actually accomplishing what Trump says that he wants to accomplish.
1: Now, I was having a look at how some of the prices in the US had been affected. It seemed that carpets in particular had risen dramatically. Why carpets?
0: Great question. I was going through some trade reports to try to figure out why carpets. That came from research from the Harvard Business School Pricing Lab. They kind of tracked various categories of goods, and carpets came out with, they said, a 54% price change. The next highest one was clothing and accessories at 21%. So a huge gap there. I can only assume that has to do with the countries where most imported carpets come from, like a lot of countries in Asia and South Asia, and then also imports applied to like raw materials, wool and things like that that are used for carpeting. That industry just seems to have gotten hit particularly hard by these price increases.
1: Well, the whole idea, I mean, at least one of the tenets of what the president believes is that this is a way to rebuild American manufacturing. You seeing any carpet manufacturers starting up?
0: Not necessarily starting up, but clearly the U.S. carpet doesn't get 54% more expensive. They'll have a competitive advantage. I was looking at it. Much of it is manufactured in Georgia in the South. So maybe there's some very happy carpet business owners down there in Georgia.
1: Maybe indeed. Andrew Romano is here, national reporter with Yahoo News. Now, we heard this week that the U.S. has reached a nuclear agreement with Saudi Arabia. What exactly does this agreement involve?
0: Yeah, so this is agreement. It was announced Wednesday that the U.S. has reached a broad nuclear agreement with Saudi Arabia. This is a civilian agreement, so this is sort of to supply the country with help in building its civilian nuclear program. But there are questions around whether it would allow Saudi Arabia to eventually enrich its own fuel for nuclear reactors and potentially weapons. So there were previous deals in place, like one of the, I think, Obama administration struck with the UAE, similar civilian nuclear arrangements, but had in place, strict inspections and a prohibition on enriching that fuel within the country. Trump's deal, which was signed already,

0: on Wednesday with Saudi Arabia has neither of those things, none of those strict snap inspections, and giving that country the ability to enrich its own fuel. So critics have raised questions about, what this could lead to down the line, and sort of pointed to it as, potentially a harbinger of kind of a new age of nuclear proliferation.
1: So, what is in it for the US to make this agreement?
0: It's a good question. Well, I mean, making money from sort of supplying the technology, American companies being involved in this, that's part of it. It sort of cements this ally relationship with Saudi Arabia, the crown prince there, who the Trump and his family seem to be relatively close to. There's some questions now raised after the signing of this deal because, one other thing that critics were saying is that, previous arrangements involved sort of normalization with Israel for some of these Arab countries, and this one did not. But Trump came out afterwards with a message on Truth Social saying that he's now requiring that. So he said on Thursday that's a condition of this nuclear deal, that Saudi Arabia enter into the Abraham Accords and normalize its relations with Israel. And since that's not actually in the signed deal, it's just a tweet or a post on Truth Social, it's unclear, like, whether that's going to be enforced or affect this deal going forward.
1: So, Andrew, what kind of reaction has there been both from fellow Republicans and from Democrats and other key figures about this agreement?
0: Well, there's been criticism from Democrats, as you can imagine, but also some Republicans, who are sort of more hawkish and see some of the risks here in terms of nuclear proliferation. Again, like much of what Trump does, the conditions and the future of this sort of pact are unclear. I was reading some analysis about, whether the Saudis will sort of take seriously this condition about normalizing relations with Israel, and they say it's a total non-starter in that country, that it would delegitimize the government if they were to do that. Essentially, Saudi Arabia hasn't responded to it, and they're just hoping it'll quietly go away. They said they have a quote good reason to think that he might tweet something totally different later, and that whatever he posts about the arrangement doesn't change the content of the deal. So it's one to watch to see if that's just Trump trying to save face, whether he'll actually try to enforce that, and how it affects the trajectory of this arrangement going forward.
1: So, Andrew, the agreement's meant to be reviewed by Congress. Does Congress have any right of veto, or will this go ahead regardless of what Congress may have to say?
0: Great question. I honestly don't know the answer. It seems like there's a 90-day clock of review on this. It's formally submitted. You've had lawmakers from both parties raising concerns. I mean, maybe there will be some adjustments made potentially. It seems, though, that Republicans in Congress, who still control Congress, have been reluctant to push too hard against the administration, although we've seen some pushback over, authorization for the war in Iran, for example. So maybe we could see some of that here as well.
1: But Saudi's leader, Crown Prince Mohammed bin Salman, he's previously indicated, he wouldn't think twice about building nuclear weapons if Iran did it. So he's actually flagged that there would be circumstances in which I'd be quite happy if we had nukes.
0: Yeah, that's exactly right. And this is part of this concern over, a new era of proliferation. You've had other countries saying similar things, not necessarily about Iran, but countries such as Germany, Poland, South Korea, Japan, governments without nuclear weapons debating the need to pursue them. And this has to do with a lot of different things. Energy concerns, for example, just to pursue nuclear energy in an era where we're seeing how global conflict can affect fuel supply. But also, as the US sort of pulls back from some of its like umbrella security commitments, other countries being concerned with their own security and potentially wanting to look into the idea of nuclear weaponry as a deterrent. So, this is a very big issue, and this is one small sort of tentative step, but it's one that I think it will be fascinating to watch.
1: Andrew, let's end with something from the cute animal cupboard. Tell us the story of Jimothy, the short-spined raccoon.
0: Yeah, so Jimothy is a social media star, has emerged in the last week in the

0: colored neighborhood of Seattle. Photos and videos, the sort of initial viral ones taken by a marketing specialist named Kiana Hall, just spreading instantly on social media because he is suffers from a condition, or maybe I shouldn't say suffers, because experts have said he will live a normal healthy life. But he, you'd have to look him up if you haven't seen him. Essentially, he looks like a sort of circular body without a tail, and then two little legs coming out from it, just like a little round raccoon with a face and legs scurrying around the Seattle neighborhood and being spotted repeatedly by residents who sort of like express surprise at the shape of him. And this is, spread everywhere online. He's kind of achieved celebrity status. The Seattle Mariners baseball team posted a picture of him wearing their cap. He was used in a mascot race during a recent game there. City council members are holding competitions for Jimothy-inspired artwork. People have gotten tattoos. In fact, when you search on Google for Jimothy, it brings up a cartoon version of him like running across the screen. So it's a little feel-good story at a moment when we could all use one of those.
1: Has a short-spined raccoon ever had so much attention? I doubt it. Now, Andrew, I mean, you spoke to Libby last week and the World Cup final was still ahead of you. As a big soccer fan, how do you feel now that it's all over?
0: Well, I'm sad to see it go. It was a moment of kind of global unity. Again, something we could use a little bit more of. It was nice that that moment happened on U.S. soil, because obviously America has been controversial in recent years. But I think people came here, enjoyed our fried food, enjoyed our beautiful landscape, and had a good time. So that was really nice. And then, of course, I'll miss the soccer. I think the right team won in the end. I was rooting for Spain in the final. And that said, we've got, the European leagues and the other leagues coming back in just a couple of weeks. So counting down until my team, Arsenal, returns in August.
1: From the World Cup to the EPL. But Andrew, did the World Cup fulfill what you were hoping in it? Got America more interested in soccer? And do you think that will, parlay into more kids taking it up?
0: I think it did get the United States more interested in soccer. I mean, we saw this effect in 1994 when we first hosted the World Cup. I was 12 at the time, and that kind of led to like a step forward for soccer in the United States. And I think this step was exponentially larger. If you look at the broadcast numbers, the final was second only to the Super Bowl final, the Super Bowl, in terms of viewership, just like tens of millions of viewers. So a lot of people were watching. Now, whether that means more kids will play soccer, I don't know. Whether it means that the United States will kind of catch up and fulfill its hopes of becoming a global soccer superpower, I don't know. These are like big structural questions. But in terms of just people who maybe didn't pay attention in the game before having a newfound respect for it, I think that that's definitely been achieved.
1: Andrew, thank you very much for being here with us tonight, this morning, your time. Catch up with you next week.
0: Terrific. Thank you.
1: Andrew Romano is a national reporter with Yahoo News. Still to come, Belle Chellingworth, our resident garbologist, will be along before too long. I don't know if you remember, she told us, it was a few months ago now, about something called the Unpack It Awards, where people got to nominate great and terrible packaging. They're all done and dusted, and Belle's going to talk through the winners, the losers, and what was learnt from running this competition. So she'll be with us very soon. Oh, look, speaking of America, here's the horse with no name.

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5: Waste not, want not, with Belle Chellingworth.
0: Now, since the last time we spoke with our resident garbologist, Belle Chellingworth from BC Consulting, the first ever Unpack It Awards have been announced. They're a set of awards aimed at highlighting the best and the worst of packaging in Australia. Now, Belle was actually part of the expert panel that judged the good, the bad and the very, very ugly. She's going to tell us all about the awards and the results tonight. Hello, Belle. Welcome back.
6: Hey, thanks, Suzanne.
0: So just remind us about the Unpack It Awards, who was behind them, what they were all about.
6: Well, these were an Australian first, and they were a collaboration between three NGOs. So we had WWF, the Australian Marine Conservation Society, and the Plastic Free Foundation. They all came together to create these awards, and these were inspired on some run in New Zealand over a decade ago. And really, the point of these was to give Australians a voice to be able to channel their frustrations on unnecessary and wasteful packaging, the sorts of things that people sort of complain about to their neighbours or at barbecues.
0: Or on talkback radio.
6: not looking at anyone in particular, but also to highlight good packaging that they've seen and good solutions as well.
0: Yeah, because there are plenty of people doing good work as well as terrible work. Okay, so how did it all work? How did the packaging get shortlisted?
6: Well, look, the first thing was the public were allowed to nominate as many things as they liked.

0: last summer, so December, January. And then all of those nominations were put through a preset criteria that the expert panel put together. Now, this was a lot of different considerations, things like litter potential. Was the packaging just blatantly unnecessary and served no functional purpose? Was there a better solution on the market? Recyclability came into it as well. So there was a very extensive, set of technical criteria. Then there was a short list, and then together we all decided on the finalists and the winners.
1: Did you get to nominate anything yourself, Belle? Because I would imagine that you would be full of ideas about what should be nominated.
0: I certainly am, but no, I was not able to nominate anything myself.
1: Okay. Just tell us though, did the public nominate everything you thought they should have, or were you still there thinking, they really should have nominated this?
0: There were definitely some good solutions that I know about that weren't nominated. So that was probably a bit of a shame, but this is the first time we've ever done this. So you never know, there might be potential in the future.
1: Yeah. So let's start with the ugly and the bad so we can finish up with the good. Now, in each category, there were four finalists. Of those four finalists, one was crowned the biggest loser.
0: Yes. So just of the finalists, each of them was given its own little name. So the first was the Castaway Award. That was given to Mentos, so those individually wrapped mints in all of the plastic because of their high litter potential. Then there was an award called the Nature Had It Covered, and that was awarded to the supermarkets jointly for packaging avocados in that sort of purple plastic netting that sheds microplastics when you cut it up and you open it on your kitchen bench. Then there was the Iceberg Award. This went to Kmart's Anko dumbbell set. They sell a lot of these. Now, the dumbbells come in a plastic storage case, but when you open it, each individual dumbbell is individually wrapped in plastic. Now, it's important to say in some products and supply chains, of course, things are packaged so that they survive in the trucks and in the warehouses. So when they come to you, they're not, broken. Whereas these are dumbbells, they're not fragile, right? It's not a fridge that needs packing away and, it needs protection. So this is just one of those things. You buy the product and then you open it. You're like, oh, I didn't sign up for this package.
1: Yes. And as you say, the Iceberg Award. So you open it and you think you're done with the packaging. And then there's more packaging. And then there's more packaging.
0: That's it.
1: Oh, dear. All right. So what was the absolute worst?
0: All right. Australia's worst packaging 2026 is the Franken can.
1: What is a Franken can?
0: Now, these are relatively new. It's a drink can and it's clear plastic on the bottom and then it's aluminium at the top. Now, the first problem with these is because you've mixed two materials and fused them together, they're not recyclable in the systems we have.
1: What, because you can't separate them again?
0: No, they're not. There is not a I can tell you there's no company out there that's going to want to take those, separate those materials, and then try and sell them on because there just won't be the economics to support that system. So that's one problem. But the other thing is the way that they're used. So you go into a cafe, and then these Franken cans will be used and filled up on site, and then people will sit in the cafe and drink their drink out of them. No, there's more.
1: Oh,
0: There's
1: okay.
0: more. So they're using an unrecyclable single-use product to dine in. But since the awards have been announced, people who work in cafes have also, reached out and said, oh, sometimes when these Franken cans come in the box, each can is wrapped in its own single-use plastic packaging as
1: What?
0: well. So they took the crown.
1: Well, well-deserved winners slash losers by the sounds of it. Now, I would hope that, I mean, because the whole point of this awards, or one of the points, is by calling out this kind of stuff, you might make some of the suppliers more aware that, oh yeah, hey, this isn't very sustainable, is it? What about all the winners slash losers in this category? Were they contacted? Did they acknowledge the awards?
0: Yeah, that's a really good question. And so if we just start with those who were responsible for the worst, each of those was contacted before the awards were announced because the point of it is to have that conversation and hopefully drive some change. Now, more than half of the items nominated for worst packaging were found on supermarket shelves. So they were contacted, and information was specifically asked for the items that are very much in their control, so their own brand and also the produce section. Now, they all responded, but just for the avocados in the netting, there was no clear justification for why those are sold when you could just sell them loose. And I think one of the interesting things is that when people nominated whatever they wanted, there was a free text box to say why. And people are really concerned about those because when they cut them open, you can see these little shards of plastic, like right there on your kitchen bench where you're making food for your family. And people are really concerned about this. Like, you know, no one wants guac with a side of microplastics. So they all responded. But in terms of the other finalists.
1: Okay, so they responded, but they gave you some pretty vague answers by the sounds of it.
0: Yeah, they spoke to the organisers, but there wasn't a conclusive justification for why those products are sold like that.
1: Yeah. Okay, so what about the other products?
0: Okay, the company that owns Mentos, no acknowledgement or response. Same with Kmart as well. And then the Franken cans are tricky because there are multiple suppliers and producers of those, but despite efforts, there was no response from any of them also. But one of the positive things is that because people are aware of these now, we've had people say, you know, I'm now going to my local cafe owner and raising this with them. And a lot of cafe owners, they're shocked, they're disappointed, like they actually don't know how problematic they are. A lot of people think they're recyclable, they see plastic. So there's a big education piece taking place at the moment as a result.
1: Belle Chellingworth is here. She's the principal consultant at BC Consulting. She's our resident garbologist here on Nightlife, and we are working our way through the results of the Unpack It Awards that Belle was a judge on, acknowledging Australia's worst but also its best packaging. So let's get to the good stuff then, Belle. What were some of the finalists for good packaging?
0: Okay, so we had a solution called Bear Hug. Now, this solves the... Have you ever seen all that single-use plastic pallet wrap?
1: Yes.
0: That's used to move products around, you can only imagine. So it's a reusable pallet wrap so that you don't have to use that single-use plastic packaging and then discard it when it's finished with. These are, they're like a big wrap, they're clippable and they're reusable. So that's a really great innovative solution.
1: All right, now that one was under the category of the Blue Whale Unpack It Award. What's the Blue Whale got to do with it?
0: Well, because they're solving this massive problem that we don't necessarily see behind the scenes. So the whales are large, they're out at sea.
1: Big and as distant as a whale, that problem. Okay. The next category was the Hermit Crab Unpack It Award.
0: Yeah, so this went to a solution called Circle, and they create systems where you can go and reuse a coffee cup at a cafe without needing to take your own. So hermit crabs, most of our listeners will probably know that they don't grow their own shell. They use a shell, they grow out of it, and then they swap it for another one. So this is where that name came from. And I think this is a really good one to highlight. Like, so much of the waste problem, the burden is put on, you know, us. It's like, oh, I have to remember my single-use coffee cup, whereas we really need businesses and institutions to... Suzanne's toasting me with her single-use.
1: My reusable mug, yes. But as you walked in through the ABC foyer earlier this evening, you actually noticed that Circle, for example, is being used at the ABC right now.
0: Yep.
1: And I'm seeing my colleagues, you know, they've got these great, great big trays of cups that they're taking back down and they're working their way through the system.
0: Yeah, so this is about not putting the burden on everyday people. It's about building systems to help us not be so wasteful.
1: Okay, drum roll. What was Australia's best packaging?
0: So the best packaging went to the Udder Way milk system. And this is really unique. So it's basically milk in a reusable keg. So if you think about beer, we're so used to that leaving the brewery, going in the keg, going into the pub, and then those being swapped and reused. So it's exactly the same idea. Now, this system is being used like in cafes, but also in schools, like hospitals even. But the other offering that they have is in small retailers so that every, you know, you and I could go into the local shop and bring our own milk bottle and refill it ourselves as well. So they're working in what's called the business to business system and also the business to customer system, which is really, really rare.
1: Belle Chellingworth is here. Now, that sounds like a great solution. I wonder if any of you have actually come across some of these good packaging products that Belle has been talking about tonight. Now, you know, the Franken cans, et cetera, sound just ridiculous. So why are some of these allowed to be sold? I mean, why are we not legislating against ridiculous packaging?
0: This is a question, Suzanne. We've been waiting on the promised reform for national packaging laws for some time now. And yeah, in Australia, unlike other countries overseas, we just do not have regulation that says if you're going to bring this packaging either into our country or use it within Australia, it must be designed in a certain way. It must be conform with our recycling systems. And what also would happen with that system is that the companies that use it, they take some responsibility and financially for paying for the systems to either recycle or reuse them as well. Mm.
1: So why don't we have that? Is everyone dragging their feet?
0: We've been waiting on the reform for national packaging laws for some time now. And this would mean it would bring us in line with other countries to say, if you're using or distributing packaging in Australia, it must be designed in a certain way. It would also be designed to be recyclable and reusable within the systems that we have in this country too. But it also would mean the producers and the distributors also have to take some responsibility for those systems, which includes paying for the recycling and the reuse of this packaging as well.
1: So what are we waiting on? Some federal government movement?
0: We certainly are. And it's interesting, particularly the past 6 weeks, we've seen Senator Wilsh Wilson put his own bill up. We've had local MPs put out their own plastics policy at the beginning of July as well. There's a councillor in the south of Sydney who's created his own documentary called The Plastic Country, which is all about the issue here. So we're seeing other people within the political spheres try and drive this forward along with the community and these not-for-profits because, you know, even within the industry, even within packaging companies that I work with, they're all asking for it as well because there's so many companies and people who've been doing the right thing for a long time. But if you don't have the law and the reform, you know, you've got the rogues and this is the situation that we're in.
1: Mm. Now, you were in China recently and you noticed that even in China, there are some great laws in place to reduce unnecessary waste.
0: Yeah, I was in a hotel and the local laws there, I was in two different parts of China, Shenzhen and also Beijing, like there's a little card there in the bathroom that says we don't issue that, you know, that little vanity pack with the cotton buds and the shower cap. They say we don't put these out as standard in the room. If you want one, dial reception will give you one because this is part of a waste prevention law in this part of China. So Australia's really behind on packaging and waste. Those reforms and those laws I was talking about, producer responsibility, they're in the UK, Canada, France, the Netherlands. Like, we really need to catch up.
1: I remember talking to a German that I met in 2003 who said that in Germany, every piece of packaging had to go, but had to be approved as to whether it was wasteful or not. So, yes, okay, we will keep an eye out. Now, the Unpack It Awards, will they be back next year?
0: There was so much public support, overwhelming. There was a lot of media coverage as well. So I think the organisers are just thinking about next steps. Stay tuned. I'll let nightlifers know as soon as I know anything for sure.
1: And just to note, it has been Plastic Free July. This actually marks our second anniversary, Belle.
0: It does. And you've had that reusable coffee cup in front of you that I remember you showed me, 2 years ago.
1: I think I purchased this in the school holidays 2023 in South Australia, in the town of Melrose. Hello, Melrose. So, you got me started, though, thinking about quite a few other things that I could do. So, Belle, happy anniversary, and we'll catch up with you next time.
0: Thanks, Suzanne.
1: And that was Belle Schellingworth, Chief Consultant at BC Consulting.
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0: and some science fiction. Let's see what's happening on overnight. Ashwin Sekhar, good morning to you. No, don't. Ashwin, are you there? No, we thought we were going to have some trouble maybe on our line. We don't seem to have Ashwin. You can expect a fabulous show ahead with Ashwin Sekhar on overnight straight after the latest ABC News. Obviously, the old gremlins are back in the system. A few of you just texting in about plastic waste. For example, Barb saying, I don't buy avocados in the net bags.
1: Hey, sorry, it's okay. Maya, can you hear me?
0: Oh, Ashwin, I can hear you now.
1: Sorry, can you hear me now, Suzanne?
0: Ashwin, I can. Tell us what's happening on overnight.
1: Okay. It's just a weird system, so hopefully you can still hear me. Okay. We have how to talk to dogs, how to speak dog in particular. We have an expert who knows how to talk to them.
0: I wonder what's inspired that.
1: That's the highlight, I think. Let's just leave it at that. There's plenty more, but how can you top talking to dogs?
0: You absolutely can't, Ashwin. Thank you very much. I'm sure lots of you know how to talk to dogs. I was just going to finish Barb's comment. Don't buy avocados in the net bags because there are too many at a time. I think they're bagged like that to protect the fruit from the squeeze before you buy brigade. Well, that does make some sense. Thank you so much for your company tonight. Let's reconvene tomorrow night for another instalment of Nightlife.
2: ABC News with Andrew Kaloupas. At least 10 people have been killed and 100 others have been injured in a Russian ballistic missile strike on an exhibition outside Kiev showcasing Ukraine's drone technology. Here's the BBC's Paul Adams.
3: The attack took place in the middle of the day at a training ground not far from Kyiv, where a military exhibition was being held and representatives of Ukraine's defence industry were present. Air raid sirens had just sounded across the capital and we could hear at least one distant explosion. Reports from the scene say two ballistic missiles were involved. This is at least the third time since Russia's full-scale invasion in 2022 when an exhibition of this kind has been hit. There's widespread outrage that a public event of this kind was being held at all and apparently had been widely advertised. President Zelensky said the incident was being investigated.
2: Opposition leader Angus Taylor says the coalition is dead against the United States' new tariffs on Australian exports. Australia is one of 60 countries to be hit with a 12.5% tariff with the US, citing concerns over forced labour and slavery. Mr. Taylor says there's been an enormous amount of work done to strengthen Australia's modern slavery laws.
4: They shouldn't be doing it. We're dead against it. And we'll work with the government and others to do everything we can to roll that back. It shouldn't be happening.
2: Federal Liberal MP Julian Lisa has told the Anti-Semitic Royal Commission he's been the target of abuse due to his Jewish identity. The Commission's been examining security arrangements for the Jewish community during its hearings in Melbourne. Mr. Lisa told the inquiry his campaign signs have been graffitied with anti-Semitic tags and his office has received abusive emails and social media messages. He became emotional, describing how his family heard of the Bondi terrorist attack while attending another Hanukkah event in Sydney.
5: And this little hand grabbed my hand really tight. And he said to me, Dad, how do you know we're going to be safe? And although I could see the police car there, I said to him, James, of course, we'll be safe. But, of course, I couldn't guarantee it.
2: A South Australian government report has found there's no single cause of the state's harmful algal bloom. It says floodwater, coastal upwelling and an unprecedented marine heatwave all helped contribute to create the conditions for the bloom to develop. Executive Director of the South Australian Research and Development Institute, Professor Mike Steer, says it was caused by a combination of environmental factors.
6: There's not a single smoking gun. There's not one particular environmental factor that was the culprit for this algal bloom. In fact, it was a convergence of many different things.
2: The European Union has deployed planes to help southern Europe tackle a series of out-of-control wildfires amid an intense heat wave. Four aircraft have been sent to Spain, where blazes west of Madrid have merged, while three more planes have been sent to southern France. 87,000 people have been evacuated. The European Union spokesman on climate change, Anna-Kaisa Itkonen, says the bloc is stepping up action with more hot summers expected.
7: The climate change is going to make our summers hotter and more brutal, and we will unfortunately be seeing more of these extreme weather events, including wildfires. We cannot just rely on fighting these fires and putting them down, because they will be becoming more aggressive and more frequent.
2: An experimental vaccine against the Ebola virus, which has ravaged Central Africa, has been administered to a volunteer for the first time after it was developed in Oxford in England after just 8 weeks. Here's Tim Wharton.
8: 37-year-old Ed Hunt volunteered after saying he wanted to help after he saw news reports about the Ebola outbreak in the Democratic Republic of Congo, which has killed more than 1,000 people. He's one of 50 healthy volunteers aged between 18 to 55 who have been recruited for the trial. The vaccine uses the same technology as the Oxford AstraZeneca COVID jab, which was given to hundreds of millions of people during the pandemic. Those people taking part will not be given Ebola. Instead, scientists will analyse immune responses, which should give a good indication of whether the vaccine will protect against the virus.
2: Australia's swim team is preparing for the first night of finals at the Glasgow Commonwealth Games, with 9 gold medals up for grabs later this morning Australian time. Olympic gold medalist Lani Pallister will be joined by Jenna Forrester and Amelia Weber in the final of the women's 400 metre freestyle, while 14-year-old Paris swimmer Mia Hogan will contest the women's 100 metre freestyle S13. That's the latest from ABC News.
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1: Good morning. I think we're all doing quite different things right now. Ray has just sent me a text from Atlanta. He's gardening. He's saying taking the thatch. I had to look up what that even means. Doing some weeding related tasks. Chipper says hello from King Island. Hi Ashwin and Stu, have a great show. So Chipper's in the dark on King Island. But wherever you are, whatever you're doing, I think we can all agree that we all share a common frustration in life, that we can't talk to dogs. And we are going to try and solve that today. We have an author on who's written a book called How to Speak Dog. So he will help you to improve your communication skills with dogs. It could be a dog in your life. It could be a stranger's dog, a neighbor. If you would like to be a better dog communicator, that is coming up for you in the second hour of the program after our Hollywood report in Hollywood.

there's a remake, a horror remake of A Christmas Carol, as if it wasn't scary enough with those guilt-inducing ghosts. Now it's been made even more terrifying. So we'll take you into Hollywood, how to talk to dogs. We'll introduce you to an artist who, in the third hour, who plays the auto harp. How do you make great, fantastic music out of an auto harp? She does really soulful, engaging songs. So that, lots more coming up afterwards, but stick around to find out what the show will unravel. Right now, though, we always kick off with a quiz. So if you'd like to learn some facts about the world in the dark or while doing the gardening, wherever you happen to be, give me a call, learn some facts from the trivia quiz, or just share them with the rest of us if you can answer a couple of questions correct. Everyone who answers correctly wins a point, up to 2 points per person, and then we draw the winner randomly at the end of the hour. So that's the plan. Win a fridge magnet, learn some trivia, talk to dogs. It's quite a varied couple of hours coming up. The number to call in if you'd like to play that game is 1300 800 222, 1300 800 222. And if you'd like to go outside at some point during this day, Perth, have you arrived? Yes, you've just on this side of the hour as well. So this is what the plan, this is what the day holds for us. Brisbane, it will be 22 degrees and sunny. Sydney, 20 and sunny. Melbourne, 15 degrees today with showers. Canberra, 15, morning frost, partly cloudy. Hobart, you'll have 13 degrees with a shower or two. Darwin, 32 degrees and sunny. Adelaide, 16 and showers. Perth, 21 degrees, mostly sunny. Not a bad day either. Let's play some quiz in just a moment. Give me a call on 1300 800 222. This is Scandal.

0: I did mention we'll be talking about how to speak to dogs better. We have a dog expert coming in the second hour. Andy says, I can speak canine. Sit down. Easy. Okay. This one doesn't have a name on it. Claude. That's Claude again. Hi, Claude. Good morning, Ash. When speaking with my dog, I always find the tone of my voice is what seems to get through. Cheers and thanks for a great show. Appreciate that, Claude. So I suppose you're right. Would you be so kind as to sit down, Mittens? It's important. And it's the subtleties of communication. With cats, I've noticed, never point at a cat because they think that finger is an extended claw, which makes sense. So we might have a cat communication explainer another day. Today is very much, though, how to talk to dogs, coming up in the second hour of the program. It's quiz time, though, now. Justin has joined us from Frankston. Justin, good morning.
1: Ahoy, hoy.
0: Justin, you're more of a duck communicator than dog, aren't you? But on top of ducks, it's geese that can get quite aggressive. They're quite territorial, aren't they? Exactly. I've faced some rough geese in my time. Or right, I've actually
1: You're talking to one.
0: I am. Well, that makes sense because, Justin, I have an animal question to kick off with.
1: Okay.
0: Here we go. What animal has the biggest eyes?
1: Ooh, now you're talking. I am going to say, just the animal.
0: Yeah, the animal species. Oh. So just try to think of all the major animals you've seen throughout your lifetime on TV, in person.
1: God, I'm going to say a cat.
0: A cat, like a house cat?
1: Yes.
0: Interesting choice. It's not. There's bigger eyes out there, Justin, but let's chat. angry duck. I'll chat to you later, Justin.
1: Thanks.
0: 1300 800 222 is the quiz number. One line free at the moment. More will free up as the night progresses. Helen has called us from Healesville. Hi, Helen.
2: Good morning, Ashwin. How are you?
0: I'm good. Do you have a dog at home?
2: I did for about 15 years, but I've got a cat at the moment, so I'm looking forward to your show on the cat experience.
0: So we'll do the cat experience wonder. Have you noticed anything about talking to cats? What works with them? Were you just talking to one right now? Oh, you mean saying the word uh-uh?
2: Yeah, that'll stop her doing something she's not supposed
0: yes,
2: to do.
0: Yes, but then they get angry at you as well, don't they, as soon as you make that noise?
2: Oh, I haven't noticed that, but sometimes she's a bit aggro, but usually she's quite affectionate.
0: Yeah, that's good. She's a former tiger, former wild animal at least, so she's doing a pretty good job. Well, Helen, we're on this question of which animal has the biggest eyes. Harry and Andy, you are correct. Sandra, good choice, but not in the text message line. What do you think, Helen? Which animal has the biggest eyes?
2: The whale?
0: It's not the whale. Sandra went with the whale as well, the blue whale in particular. There's someone else out there with bigger eyes, and it's not the cat. Who could it be, Helen? Thanks for calling in.
2: Thank you.
0: Who has the biggest eyes out there? Andrew, yes, you are correct. Oh, Graham says, if you're going on body size, I think it would be an owl. Yeah, I guess proportionally, perhaps the owl would be right up there with the cyclops in terms of proportional eye size. But absolute eye size, who has it? Cameron has called in from South Perth. Hi, Cameron.
3: Yeah, good morning. Well, about talking to dogs, you better get in touch with Barnaby Joyce.
0: Oh, yes.
3: He shouts at his dog during interviews, TV interviews.
0: I think that was Andy's sit-down comment as well. So have you got a dog in vicinity? Will you have to yell sit down at any point during this quiz?
3: We're the only people in the whole of South Perth that doesn't have a dog. Most houses have three. This is dog crazy this summer.
0: And you're just not into it?
3: We've had dogs and very faithful dogs and loving dogs in the past, but we're past dogs, we're past cats.
0: It holds you down if you want to go travelling overseas, I suppose. So
3: that's the thing. That's why we decided in the last one passed on that we wouldn't get another one. It just pins you down.
0: Yes. So you're exploring the

0: world instead?
1: Oh, we're great travellers. We're not now. We're too old now. Yeah. But we, wife and I, we're great travellers.
0: Yeah. Mm-hmm. Favourite travel memory? Where was a one place you'd love to go back to?
1: Well, there's plenty of them. One is Sri Lanka. That's a fabulous country.
0: Yeah.
1: Another, Cocos Island. Oh, it's just a beautiful place. I could live there.
0: You like the sand and the sea, the quiet, lovely tropical places, don't you?
1: Yeah, and New Zealand's quite fascinating. Hey, that's a question that comes up. Why did your family go to so many countries before you settled down?
0: Yeah, it's an interesting question. No, my dad's a psychiatrist. He's retired now. So he was just climbing the medical ladder, and so he would just apply for different jobs as he went up the ladder.
1: Right.
0: So
1: yeah.
0: There was all these locum jobs, and hospitals were desperate for doctors, so he would just be, moving us around a lot.
1: Yeah, and did he come to Australia too, did he?
0: Yeah, 1987 was our first time here. We lived in Melbourne. He was teaching at La Trobe and I think working at the same time. And then for some reason, he just applied for this job in Whanganui, which is the opposite of Melbourne, a tiny country town in New Zealand, so different to metro Melbourne. And, we ended up in that life instead.
1: It always amazes me how the two islands in New Zealand are so terribly different.
0: Yeah, I've never figured out. Once the south is mountainous, isn't it? And the north is very foresty and green. It's unusual.
1: Yeah.
0: Very lots of landscapes into one territory. Well, you have the option, Cameron, of passing on this question if you want to. Which animal has the biggest eyes? Did you want to try or pass?
1: It's the giant squid.
0: It is the giant squid. 1 point for you. A lot of people went with whale on body size, but it is squid. Giant squid. Your second question, what is the meaning of FN, F for Frank, N for Nelly, on your computer keyboard?
1: What's it mean?
0: Yeah, what does it mean with the FN button?
1: Send now.
0: Sorry, say that again?
1: Send now.
0: Oh, I like that. If you'd like a send now button. No, it's not. The FN button does something differently. But you're still on the board with 1 point with Squid, Cameron.
1: Good on you. Thank you.
0: Thank you for calling in. All right, 1300 800 222 is the number to call in. Paul has rung in from Esperance. Hi, Paul.
2: Hey, how are
0: you, mate? I'm good. How are you tonight?
2: Mate. I'm just about to know if I can go home and talk to my dog, but Cameron will appreciate this one.
0: Yeah.
2: When I used to drive a truck with a dog on the bonnet, I talk to it all the time, and thank you very much for getting me home safely, mate.
0: Oh, you would tell your dog who would come with you on the road.
2: Cameron will back me up on this. Matt trucks, they used to have a dog on the bonnet. Well, they still do.
0: Oh.
2: And when I drove one, mate, I always used to talk to the dog on the bonnet, mate, tell it to go harder and get me home safely.
0: That's almost like Tom Hanks when he was talking to Wilson out on the island. You just want someone to keep you company when you're out in the middle of nowhere.
2: Yeah, I think the dog was a bit more likely to talk back than it's been a volleyball.
0: Yeah, I thought you were talking about a logo. This was a real dog.
2: No. It's an emblem on it.
0: Yeah.
2: What do you call them when you put them on the bottom of your cards?
0: Isn't that a logo?
2: It's actually a bulldog. The last name for Mack Trucks was a bulldog.
0: Yes, yeah, and you built up a relationship with it.
2: Mack Trucks used to have a particularly unique sound, and they bark they hate ones. You can say they bark like a bulldog, mate, but they're particularly unique. Yeah, you used to tell them to bark harder.
0: Yes. Oh, that's good. You have some company on the road.
2: It's a bit of a joke between truck drivers telling your dog to go harder, you know.
0: I like that. You're introducing me to you in a world of truck driving, Paul.
2: We can do that, mate. We can do that for sure.
0: Well, let's see. This is not a truck. Well, it might be. It's a computer question. What is the meaning of FN on your computer keyboard?
2: Yeah, mate. There is computers in trucks, but I want nothing to do with them, mate.
0: Oh,
2: that's my tea experience, mate.
0: That's okay, Paul. Let's chat another night.
2: Well, mate, I'll talk to you again soon. Take care, mate.
0: You too as well. Thank you for calling in. Andrew has texted again. Maybe he wasn't talking about the famous TV sit down incident. So I retract that comment, Andrew, but that was certainly the most famous dog reference we have had all week. If you've just joined us, we are talking in the next hour to someone who's written a book called How to Speak Dog. So we will be sharing the tips.

0: tips and the tricks of how to communicate with them a little more effectively. Oh, ornament. We're looking for the word ornament, not logo, on the truck. But I like that you can, what do they call, a parasocial relationship where you develop a relationship with something not human, but it still serves the same effect. So maybe the ornament to drive a relationship is important, something to keep you company. Trevor has rung us from Croydon Park. Hi, Trevor.
1: Ashwin, so have you put the Gough Whitlam challenge to Justin yet?
0: I did. I did it yesterday. I did it. He said he wasn't able to come through. I think he said he wasn't familiar with that speech. So maybe that speech has faded from memory, Trevor.
1: Probably to a lot of people, yeah. And have you checked out Zed cars?
0: I found out a fun fact about them, that the lead actor used to vomit out of nerves from the pressure of live performing. So I haven't seen the show, but I've learned a fun fact about it.
1: Ooh, that didn't go on the if it was live. Did it go on the live broadcast?
0: No, it was too soon for that kind of shenanigans back in the days, I think. But we all deal with nerves differently, and I think that was his approach, was just throwing up. And I've met famous, on the open mic scene, comedians who throw up before every gig, even if they've been doing it 10, 11 years. They just get so nervous they have to get into that state. It's a weird kind of thing to do to yourself over and over again on the weekend. Let me put a question to you, though, which is not vomit-related, Trevor. Okay, you can pass on this question if you like. What is the meaning of FN on your keyboard? Did you want to have a go or pass on what the FN button means?
1: I'll have a guess at function.
0: Function is correct. 1 point for you. Your second question, what do you call a piece of land that's almost but not entirely surrounded by water?
1: Peninsula.
0: Peninsula is correct. Not too hard for you, Trevor. That's 2 points.
1: Okay, mate.
0: Thank you for calling.
1: Thank you.
0: Sandy, you are correct. Function key is right. For some reason, my function key was doing the opposite of what it said tonight. So I was having trouble editing files, but we figured it out in the end. Someone's reversed the function key on my computer. Sabotage. We have a few lines free. If you've just joined, we're playing the quiz. It's 1 point for every correct answer. Up to 2 points per person. So, learn some fun facts about the world and go in the draw to win the ABC Radio Overnight's Fridge Magnet. Stick it on there. 1300 800 222 is the number to call. You can text your answers as well, as some people are. 0437 774 774. Ray has called in from Embleton. Hi, Ray.
2: Hi, how you going, man?
0: I'm good. Has it been a fun day for you today?
2: Well, if you're working at night, it's not a fun day anyway, is it?
0: It's not real. It's a weird. You get used to being a night owl. I've gotten used to it now. I can fall asleep at the drop of a hat. What? Are you a truck driver?
2: A cab driver.
0: And you work all night, most nights?
2: Yes.
0: Okay, you must have found out some fun stories. Are people quite open in the taxi, or does everyone just want to stare at their phones now?
2: Well, remember the old saying is, whatever happens in the taxi stays in the taxi.
0: Yeah, very much. Well, that's good. You can be trusted with our secrets. So let's see if I can put to you a question. What year did Australia last host the Commonwealth Games?
2: 2000.
0: That was the Olympics. Can I get a Commonwealth Games?
2: Commonwealth.
0: Yeah.
2: Melbourne in 1956.
0: No, that's not correct. That was an Olympics as well, I think, Ray. We'll see if someone else knows tonight.
2: Okay.
0: Thank you for calling in. Oh, okay. Lorraine has an update. I think it's a bonnet emblem and not an ornament. Maybe. Or is it an American versus British English situation? Bonnet. What would you call the dog logo on top of, on the front of your car? Emblem? Ornament? Thingamajig. Tessa has rung in from DY in New South Wales. Hi, Tessa.
3: Hi, Ashley.
0: Tessa, have you ever been a driver, truck driver?
3: No.
0: We were talking about people having relationships with ornaments and emblems. Is there anything in your life, a non-human, that you just talk to, a doll or a emblem or anything like that?
3: I'm talking to my deceased mother.
0: Oh, lovely. Like at night time, you have conversations.
3: Yeah.
0: Oh, that's lovely. I won't go into the details, but it's nice that you have that relationship with him. Why don't we put a question to you as well, Tessa? I am in this middle of this Commonwealth Games question. What year did Australia last host the Commonwealth Games? So it was not the Olympics, which was 2000, Sydney, 1956, Melbourne. What year did Australia last host the Commonwealth Games?
3: It was 2000 and... it was in the Gold Coast.
0: It was? Do you have a year for it? 2000 and...
3: 2000 and...
0: Have a guess, Tessa.
3: Sixteen.
0: Not quite, but let's chat another night.
3: Okay.
0: Thank you. Andrew says, please trust me, it's emblem. Emblem, not ornament. Okay. It could be. Emblem is the way. Stu, are you on the phone? Okay, he's on the phone. Love getting Stu to look up facts because, you know, it's fun to fact check the fun things that turn up during the quiz. Some lines free as well. If you'd like to play, 1300 800 222 is the number to call. 1300 800 222. Stu, a couple of things that I'd like you to check, just because I'm getting different messages. One is the date of the Common Games. I believe I'm correct, but I've had a few in the lines, the last one. Secondly, is it an ornament or an emblem on the front of your track? Andrew's adamant that it's an emblem, and so we'll have a look. But if you'd like to call in to play the quiz as well, 1300 800 222. Ross has called in from Mount Lawley in WA. Hello, Ross.
4: How you going, Ashwin?
0: Good, good. First time calling in. Are you working the late shift tonight?
4: No. I've just got back from the football, actually, from Fremantle playing West Coast.
0: How did it go?
4: Having a good... Oh, yeah, Dockers 70-point win, so they did all right.
0: That's your team?
4: Yep.
0: Oh, good. Yep. Did you go by yourself?
4: No, I went with my wife. Yep.
0: Oh. Yep. Now, did you have to convert her to be a Dockers fan? Did you have to marry into the family?
4: Oh, she's worse than me.
0: She converted you into the team.
4: Well, no, I was the first member, but she sort of locked into them. And we're hoping this year's going to be the year for them. They're doing pretty well.
0: I hope so. She's got a bit of that new convert zeal.
4: Yeah.
0: Well, I think Brisbane usually does quite well, but you can't do well forever, right? Maybe they'll wind down and the Dockers can take over for
4: a bit. They're just getting tuned up, actually, so I've got them in the rearview mirror. They're a little bit of a worry.
0: Yeah, we'll see how that plays out over the years. We have plenty of years in the wilderness as well here in Brisbane, so see how long it lasts. Okay, did you want to pass on this question?
4: Yeah, I think so. I it's in the distant memory,
0: It is. And it's not an Olympics. Everyone knows the Olympics, but it is now a past.
4: No, it'd be a two-year cycle.
0: In between.
4: It'd be a big guess for me. Yeah.
0: Well, the question is now a past question, which means anyone listening can come back to it to score a point. It is, what year did Australia last host the Commonwealth Games? You can come back to it later. Your question then, Ross: cortex and medulla are parts of which organ in the body?
4: Cortex. I think that's the brain.
0: It is the brain. 1 point for you. A quick update on whether it's an ornament or an emblem that you stick on the front of your car. Andrew has gone with hood ornament and bonnet emblem. Dave has gone with American term is hood ornament, British term is bonnet emblem. Dave, oh, interesting. Okay. Yeah, hood sounds more American. Stuart has said hood and ornament are both acceptable terms. Ornament is third sculpture. Emblem is usually a flat, 3D sculpture. Emblem is a flat symbol. Okay, there's some nuance coming into this situation. Ross, non-emblem question for you, though. Which African country was formerly known as Abyssinia?
4: I can't pass on that, can I?
0: No, it's your first. It's the first time being attempted.
4: Yeah, no, I'm just joking, Ashwin. Yeah, I haven't seen

0: If you had asked me Rhodesia, I would have known that. But
1: Yeah.
0: Abyssinia. I'll just say Senegal. I've got no idea.
1: Like, it's not Senegal, but you've narrowed it down to 53 nations left. So,
0: A lot of darts getting thrown around there, I reckon.
1: exactly. See if anyone else can have a go, Ross. Thanks for calling in tonight.
0: Thanks, mate. See ya.
1: Perth, Chris from Perth says hood ornaments. Chepa says it's actually a bonnet on the front of your truck or car. And Mick says, I can't get through on the phone line. Mick, there's one line free at the moment. There's no lines free at the moment. So that just filled up. But it does clear out throughout the program. We're 28 minutes from the news. The number is 1300 800 222. Okay, so Ashwin, no idea about AFL. Sorry, only three games till the final. Sorry, I was a bit out of touch with my AFL knowledge there as well. I guess I grew up more around league and rugby union. Perhaps that's my New Zealand heritage coming out. So more AFL to catch up with. But I do know that Brisbane certainly had a golden period when I first arrived here. 2003, 2004 were very good years for Brisbane. So the town was buzzing here, but then we had 15, 16 years in the wilderness. So yeah, it was very, very different times. But yeah, that's part of being a sports supporter, isn't it? You have your wilderness and your good years. Bob has called us from Greenacre. Hi, Bob.
2: Good morning, Ashwin. My mind was swimming with some of those things you were talking about, but Abyssinia was during the Second World War, the 6th Indian Division came from North Africa down to it and got rid of the Italians.
1: Yes, and you met, because one of the questions was, I think you know the do you know the answer to this one?
2: Ethiopia
1: is correct. And one of the questions was, which is the only African country to have never been colonized, which was Ethiopia as well. So, I don't know what the word Abyssinia means as well. I wonder if it's going back to an ancient Greek term for the people of that area. Do you know?
2: No, I don't know. I'd be interested to find out, though.
1: Yeah. If anyone knows the origins of the word Abyssinia, you can let us know. 0437 774 774. Well, that's 1 point for you for that one. Did you want to go back to the past question or keep going, Bob?
2: Keep going, please.
1: Okay. Can you spell perspicacious?
2: Oh.
1: Sorry. It's not the most fun word at this time of night.
2: No. P-E-R-S. P-E-R-C-A-T-I-O-U-S.
1: There was a little mistake that kicked it off in the middle. Unfortunately, not Bob tonight, but thanks for clearing up Abyssinia for us.
2: Thank you. Cheers.
1: Dave from North Mead says the former name of Abyssinia is, see you later, Abyssinia. That's a very clever pun to join with, especially so early in the morning. Very, very well done. 1300 800 222 is the number to call in. Oh, okay. Paul has updated our debate. I think it would really be an icon on the bonnet rather than an ornament or an emblem. That's Paul from Esperance. I mean, you have to be pretty impressive to be an icon. What if it's just a pineapple? Can you call a pineapple an icon? I don't know. There's got to be rules about this. Taxi Joe has called us from Perth. Hi, Taxi Joe.
3: G'day, Ashwin.
1: Taxi Joe.
3: Could I just say to you, even though you're a good bloke, all that naturalised and that, what are you bloody talking about saying Brisbane won in 2002, 2003 and 2004?
1: Oh, okay, was it 2, 3, 4 or 3, 4, 5? The first 3 years I was here.
3: No, you're wrong. Like you're right for two of them, but wrong, like in the wrong, you know, like...
1: Yes, was it 1, 2, 3? Was it 1, 2, 3?
3: 1, 2, 3, yes.
1: 1, 2, 3, yeah, because I moved here in 2001, and I remember very early on there was a trilogy of wins. That must have been 1, 2, 3.
3: Yeah, it was 1, 2, 3. I'm believing Port Adelaide in 2004, and maybe the viewers can correct me if I'm wrong.
1: Yeah, that makes more sense.
3: And then 5, Sydney. 6, West Coast Eagles, Ben Cousins, acting like, and Andrew Ambling.
1: Yeah. Wait, what was rambling?
3: Sorry, what's that, sorry?
1: What did you

0: say about rambling?
1: Oh, no. Ben Cousins, helicopter.
0: Oh, yeah, there was a lot of stories and news around all those incidents. But, yeah, for me it was just those three golden years of Brisbane. And then we went into the wilderness for a long time and
1: Oh, yeah, it did. But, like, it can come in cycles of 10 years.
0: 10 years, yeah. That was, I think we had 15 years.
1: 15, you know?
0: Yes.
1: Yeah, that's what I mean. So West Coast have won for every decade.
0: Yeah.
1: But they're obviously struggling, 2005?
0: Yes.
1: So, yeah, 2025, they're struggling in this decade.
0: Yeah, then the kids grow up watching their teams lose and they're filled with a passion to avenge their fathers or mothers, and they come back 15 years later and the team turns around. So I like it, the 15-year cycle. Now, Taxi Joe, I have a spelling question to put to you. Bob wasn't quite able to get it.
1: I can't spell cat.
0: All right. Well, stick around for dog. We're having some dog chat. Are you into the way dogs talk to each other?
1: I don't like dogs, but I've got a good friend who's mad on dogs. He has a $4,000 dog.
0: Yeah. Well, we'll talk dogs later.
1: He thinks that dogs can come into people's houses, so he came here and dropped me off in his Aston Martin, and then he brought his German Shepherd in here without asking me.
0: Oh, what?
1: Well, the thing would be to ask, can I bring such in, you know, whatever.
0: Different rules. He must have grown up where there's no asking. Just bring. It's almost like a human. You just bring them in with you.
1: I think he sleeps in the dog, like in his bed. Like we weren't growing up. We were on the farm. Like dog, you know, animals don't come in the house.
0: No, very different. Well, do you want to have a go at perspicacious, Taxi Joe, or just pass on it?
1: Pass.

0: So say it again, the word again.
1: Yeah, have a go at it if you can. Perspicacious.
0: P.
1: Yes.
0: E. So as soon as I get a letter wrong, you'll tell me I'm out.
1: No doubt. Yeah, I can tell you as soon as you get your first letter wrong, yeah.
0: Yep. P-E-R-S.
1: That's wrong. After the P is not a C. Sorry, Taxi Joe, but you got there. I can see you working it out, so you got close.
0: Yeah, thank you very much.
1: Thank you. We'll chat another night. Someone has spelt it correctly in the text message line. Morning. Abyssinian is a gemstone. Not sure if it's connected. I wonder if there was also, it was a source of that gemstone. Maybe for the ancient Greeks. They seem to have a hand in naming a lot of people and things around them. Vando has called us from on the road. Hi, Vando.
2: Morning, Ash. How are you?
1: I'm good. Has it been a nice night? It sounds a bit quiet your way.
2: Yeah, it's been. Actually, I've got away late, so I'm sort of doing a bit of a catch up. I'm just having to do it down now. I'll be let go and sort of dedicating a bit of noise to Paul. He's excellent in their spirits, but I'm not able to because I'll be upsetting a heap of people.
1: Yeah, that's true. Keep it quiet around there. Is it an emblem or a bonnet or a bonnet, hood bonnet? What was the emblem?
2: Yeah, I call it decorations.
1: Decorations, ornaments. You go for decoration, like a Christmas decoration. I like that.
2: Yeah, that's sort of like a bauble, you know?
1: Yeah.
2: Yeah. Do you remember the three-point star from the front of the Mercedes used to get knocked off all the time?
1: Yes, yeah. People used to steal those.
2: Yeah, there was that fella from Public Enemy. Was he Flavor Flav? Used to wear one on the... Oh, no, he had a clock on his neck, didn't he, like Father Time? Anyway,
1: yeah. Do you end up having a relationship? Do you talk to yours, or when you're on the road, get a bit. When you're a bit lonely, do you talk to the logo or the truck?
2: No, not particularly. This truck I'm in now, it's a Eastern European thing, and it doesn't have anything. Yeah, no, I might talk to it if it's bumping me around a bit, but they're not kind or nice words.
1: Oh, okay. Sit down. You just yell at it a bit.
2: Well, that's why I listen to the wireless too, because I get a bit of, I get a bit of a giggle out of some of the other callers.
1: Yeah,
2: and stuff. Awesome.
1: Yeah, I like the debates that turn up in the text line. So no, it's good to work this out. You can pass, Vanda, if you want on the.
2: Oh, almost. Look, I can put perspicacious into a sentence for you if you'd like.
1: All right. Well,
2: yeah, perspicacious will not be spelt by Vando tonight.
1: Okay.
2: There you go.
1: You are moving on then. That is a past question. If anyone wants to go back and spell it, you can come back to that one. Your question then, who played the role of Tony Stark in the Marvel movies?
2: Who was Tony? Is he like Captain America, that sort of fella?
1: Tony Stark in the Marvel movies was Iron Man.
2: Oh, okay. And who played that?
1: Yes.
2: Right. Would it be? Was he another superhero? So is it that Ryan Reynolds or is it that other fella, the Downey Jr. fella, Robert Downey Jr.?
1: That's correct.
2: That
1: yeah, it's Robert Downey Jr. That's.
2: Is it?
1: It is.
2: That's awesome. You didn't know hints from Ash. No hints from Ash.
1: No, you got there all on your own. I think that was actually quite perspicacious of you.
2: It was awesome.
1: It was.
2: Hey, it's the cracker of a moon tonight. It's only three quarters, but anyway, there you go.
1: I think my favourite is the 1/16th moon. You know, when it's just a sliver of a moon. What's your favourite amount of moon?
2: I think it was last week or the week before, and it was a. You know, the good luck version when it's sort of the cup is up.
1: Yes.
2: Good luck.
1: Yeah, it looks like a coconut bowl.
2: Yeah, that's a lovely moon. That is a nice moon, isn't it?
1: Yeah, well, maybe that's my favourite. It looks human and very, very delicious. Okay, the upturned moon. Well, 1 point for you. Your second question.

0: which river passes through Baghdad?
1: Oh, would it be the Euphrates?
0: Oh, it's the other one, unfortunately. Sorry, Vando, not the Euphrates.
1: Well, that's 1 point. That's fine. Thank you, Ash, you're champion.
0: Thank you, Vando. Thanks for calling in. Okay, we have an update. Ornaments are more typically used on luxury vehicles, commonly on Rolls Royces or high-end Mercedes. Okay, everyone else just gets an emblem or a badge, sticker. It's classism in the world of badges, I think, when it comes to cars. Leonie joins us from Cairns. Hi, Leonie.
2: Good morning, Ashwin. Yes, it's been an interesting morning so far.
0: Yeah, what have you enjoyed?
2: All of it.
0: Okay, good. Well,
2: I need to get up and have a cup of tea, but I'm lazy.
0: Yeah, stay and enjoy the warmth of your bed. But
2: I am.
0: Let's travel to ancient Mesopotamia or Iraq, modern day Iraq. Which river passes through Baghdad, and it's not the Euphrates?
2: I think it's the Tigris.
0: Tigris is correct. A couple of you are correct. Okay, Gregor said the gemstone is obsidian. The country is Abyssinia. We'll see. Stuart, are you on the phone? Can you look up? He's on. We'll just try and get to the bottom of Abyssinia. I think that would be useful for us to know before the quiz ends. You're correct about the Tigris, Leonie. Your second question, which actor voiced Woody?
2: Excuse me, Ashwin, could we have the Commonwealth game?
0: Oh, yes, you can go back to that. So that was, what year did Australia last host the Commonwealth Games?
2: I know there was one in 2004. Was that it?
0: I'll ask for a final. It wasn't 2004, unfortunately, Leonie. There was one afterwards, which maybe was not so famous. But you've got 1 point.
2: Okay, that's okay. Thanks. I remember 2004 because I was in Melbourne at the time.
0: Yes, a bit later, this one. So we'll see if anyone else gets it. But I'll chat to you another night.
2: Take care.
0: Thank you for calling in. Where shall we go next? We've got 14 minutes till the news arrives. Vince has called in from Yarramundi. Hi, Vince.
3: Oh, hi, Ash. How are you going?
0: I'm good. Are you driving a truck as well?
3: No, I'm driving a car.
0: Have you got any ornaments, emblems or stickers on the front?
3: No. It's a Tesla, so I've got a T. I'm an Uber driver.
0: It came with the car. Yeah, and I suppose you can't put random stickers on when you're driving Ubers, can you? Is there any rules about that?
3: There's plenty of rules about everything with Uber, but that's not one of them.
0: No, you can have it if you want to. Okay, what about, you know, during Christmas? Would you put a big red nose on, or is that too wild?
3: No, I don't think so.
0: Not your style. Okay. Well, let's see if we can get you a question. Which actor voiced Woody in Toy Story?
3: Oh, can I go back?
0: So the back question, which one did you want to try?
3: Two of them.
0: Okay.
3: The Commonwealth Games.
0: Yes. Okay, so what year did Australia host the last Commonwealth Games?
3: 2018.
0: Is correct. And the Gold Coast, everyone seems to have forgotten about it. Everyone was talking about the early 2000s Melbourne one.
3: Yeah, that's because the Commonwealth Games are totally useless and irrelevant.
0: Well, it's definitely smaller than the Olympics. I noticed that when I was watching the ceremonies and things. So maybe we'll see how it goes. But that is 1 point for you. So, did you want to try the spelling question?
3: Yeah, perspicacious.
0: Yes.
3: P-E-R-S.
0: Yes.
3: P-I-C-A.
0: Yes.
3: C-I-O-U-S.
0: That is excellent. Okay, you nailed that. Have you ever used that in a sentence?
3: No, well, just when I don't use deodorant, I'm very perspicacious.
0: I like it. All right, well, you're on the board for two. Thanks, Vince.
3: Thanks, mate.
0: I like it. That's a better meaning for perspicacious, isn't it? Smelly. It should mean that. Wayne, you are correct about who starred in the Toy Story movie as Woody? John says the people of Abyssinia never referred to the

0: themselves as Abyssinia, but as Ethiopia. Okay, Abyssinia was how outsiders describe the country and kingdom. There's also an Abyssinian cat. Yeah, that is quite a common. Like the word Hindu comes from a Persian word because they couldn't pronounce the S. So they couldn't say Sindhu, the river, so they changed it to Hindu. And now we all say Hindu, Hinduism. But it's actually a mispronunciation. So, yeah, it's true. The outsiders don't always get your name right, but they try their best. Pearl has called us from Darwin. Hi, Pearl.
1: Hi, Ashwin. How are you going?
0: I'm good. I've got a... we're on this movie question, Pearl. And I remember you told me last time, you're not a big movie watcher, but we've only attempted
1: it
0: once.
1: I'm blind, Ashwin. I can't watch movies.
0: I know, but because of the rules of the game, I've only attempted this once.
1: All right.
0: I have to put it to you, I think, unless...
1: The previous caller just answered my two questions. And may I give out a big how you going to Leonie in Cairns? She's one of my friends on Vision Australia Telelink.
0: Oh, hello, Leonie in Cairns. Yeah, I like her stories as well. So you both, do you ever, you know, stay in touch outside of the quiz?
1: Vision Link,
0: did you say?
1: Vision Australia Telelink.
0: Oh, and what does that allow you to do?
1: We do crosswords over the phone in groups and quizzes and all sorts of things.
0: So it allows you to build up some friendships. Is it an Australia-wide program?
1: Yeah. We're all over Australia.
0: Oh, that sounds like a good scheme. Okay. Mm. Well, the question, though, it is a film one. It is, which actor voiced Woody in Toy Story?
1: Oh, my goodness. Is it Tim Allen?
0: It's not. He does a lot of animations, though.
1: Yeah, he does one of them, yeah.
0: Let's chat another night, Pearl.
1: Yeah, you've just brought my birthday down.
0: I know. Well, we'll try and bring it up next time.
1: No. It's good. Thank you.
0: Thanks, Pearl, for calling in. Who have we got? I don't think there's a name on this, but it says, used in a sentence, my unmatched perspicacity coupled with my sheer indefatigability combines to make me a feared opponent in any realm of human endeavour. So I see things clearly, I'm unmoved, so I'm tough as hell. I like modern speech, don't we? Because we've reduced the syllable count, definitely. But there was an idea in poetry that fewer syllables hit you in the guts more. Like if you say, the dark brown fox hit the strong bark. I don't know, just one syllable at a time. It just punches you more than the eloquently worded indefatigability of the situational awareness. I don't know, just, you know, the one syllable way of speaking. And you hear poetic people, they nail that one syllable form of speech. But anyway, poetry is a topic for another day. Debbie has called us from Busselton. Hi, Debbie.
2: Good morning. Can I just comment about the gentleman that spoke about the Commonwealth Games as being irrelevant?
0: Yes. Can you give the other point of view?
2: I'll tell you.
0: Yes.
2: As a volunteer, I've been to 6 Commonwealth Games, so I want to list through in sequential order. 1994, Victoria, Vancouver Island, Canada. Then after that was 1998, Kuala Lumpur, Malaysia. Mm. Then after that was 2002, Manchester Games. After that was Melbourne, 2006 Commonwealth Games. Then we jumped from 2006 to 2010, which was New Delhi Commonwealth Games. From 2010, we jumped to 2014, which was

0: best job of my life, and that was at Athletes Village. All the other games, I'd been on pool deck and assisting with the swimming competitions. So we start with people like Ian Thorpe and so forth way back before the Olympics of the Sydney 2000. So these are not irrelevant games. It's sad to me that Melbourne did not host them this year because of an unfortunate issue with a government that said we should divide the Commonwealth Games into four regions. That's why it failed in Victoria. It's impossible to divide a Commonwealth Games into four regions in a small place like Victoria.
1: Debbie, can I put something to you? No, I think that's a good point about the history, but what's the value of it? Because that last caller has said, oh, it's irrelevant. And I guess the point is because he's saying it's much smaller than the Olympics, but you see a different magic in it, which has applied to your life. What was the magic of it for you?
0: It's because athletes that come from little small nations, whether it's Australia or, you know, the Senegal or perhaps Jersey or Guernsey. Mm. These athletes in their in-between years, between the 4 years of the Olympics, gain that extra opportunity to professionally play overseas or compete overseas. I'll give an example. Nina Kennedy from Busselton, West Australia, held the flag and carried the flag out for the opening ceremony. Her mother was on the radio this morning on ABC and she was playing tennis and she used to be an Australian rower. So people like Nina Kennedy can continue their careers between games, from Commonwealth Games to Olympic Games to Commonwealth Games to Olympic Games.
1: Yes.
0: Now, the Americans do other things because they don't have the Commonwealth Games, but it's not irrelevant because people who work their entire lives to be athletes of the highest order do so to also encourage young children to do the same, and they have these aspirations. So I do hope the Commonwealth Games do continue.
1: I think you've put a really spirited defence for it, Debbie. I see your point as well. Yeah. All points welcome on this quiz. That's part of the fun of it. But just because the news is 4 minutes away, and I just want to get you on the board and the others in the line, can I put your quiz question to you?
0: Go.
1: What does the Latin word tempus mean in English? Tempus.
0: Well, I know a tempestuous storm and tempestuous weather is like, what's the word? Ferocious and so I'm looking for a synonym.
1: Yeah.
0: Do you want me to put it in a sentence?
1: No, just give me a guess of the meaning, the word tempus from Latin.
0: Latin. Out of control.
1: It's not out of control, but I understand the logic of how you got there, Debbie. Let's chat another night.
0: Thank you.
1: Thank you for calling in. I'll go slightly rapid fire just as the news approaches. Hi, Gail from Wollongong.
2: Hi.
1: Gail, can you tell me the meaning of tempus from Latin?
2: Can I do that Toy Story voice?
1: Yes. Who voiced Woody in Toy Story?
2: Is it Tom Hanks?
1: Tom Hanks. That's 1 point for you. And now back to your other question. What does the Latin word tempus mean in English?
2: Stormy, wild.
1: We've had that as an option. Give me another possible meaning.
2: Angry.
1: It's not that, Gail. Let's speak another night. Thank you. So it's tempus. It's T-E-M-P-U-S, tempus. Latin. It's not quite stormy and wild. And that might have been also why some of you were leaning towards chaotic

0: Question: What is the national bird of the United States?
1: The national what? Bird.
0: Yes.
1: Eagle.
0: The eagle is correct. Bald eagle specifically, but that's 1 point. Your second question, Sam: Which organ accounts for 30% of a shark's body mass?
1: Which organ?
0: Yes, which bodily organ accounts for 30% of a shark's body mass?
1: Say the heart.
0: It's not the heart, but thanks, Sam. We'll chat to you another night.
1: All right, thanks a lot.
0: Thank you for calling in. We'll see if Dee from Coffs Harbour knows. Hi, Dee.
2: G'day, Ashwin. How are you?
0: Oh, I'm good. So, you've won last night. We're just playing for fun today, but let's put this question to you as the news arrives. What organ accounts for about 30% of a shark's body mass, Dee?
2: The liver.
0: Liver is correct. Second question: What animal has the highest blood pressure in the world?
2: Highest blood pressure in the world. Elephant.
0: It's not the elephant. Not a bad guess. It's a big animal, D. Let's chat another night too.
2: Thanks, Hutchin.
0: Thank you. Last caller has Banjo from Perth. Hi, Banjo.
3: How are you going?
0: I'm good. I'm
3: Hutchin?
0: sorry we're so close to the news. I'd love to have a chat to you, but let me put this question to you. Which animal has the highest blood pressure in the world? It's not the elephant.
3: Quick answer,
0: Yes.
3: giraffe.
0: Giraffe is correct. Your second question: What is the main mineral found in bananas that helps muscle recovery?
3: Potassium.
0: Oh, good job. Two from two, Banjo. Stick around. We'll announce the winner after the news.
3: The name of
0: Oh, no, that's it.
3: the
0: Sorry, Banjo. You've got 2 questions. All right. It's up to 2 points per person. I'll just keep you on hold. If you've just joined the program, the way it works is it's up to 2 points for every correct answer, and we announce the winner straight after the news. And then in the second hour, we'll talk Hollywood and we'll talk about how to speak to dogs. So if you need some skills there, stick around.
4: ABC News with Andrew Kaloupas. An investigation has been launched in Ukraine after at least 10 people were killed and 100 others were injured by a Russian ballistic missile strike on an exhibition outside Kyiv, demonstrating Ukraine's drone technology. Tim Wharton reports.
5: The attack took place in the middle of the day at a training ground not far from Kyiv, where a military exhibition was being held and representatives of Ukraine's defence industry were present. Reports from the scene say two ballistic missiles were involved. This is at least the third time since Russia's full-scale invasion in 2022 when an exhibition of this kind has been hit. There's widespread outrage that a public event of this kind was being held at all and had been widely advertised. Ukraine's prosecutor general has opened a war crimes investigation into the attack and a separate criminal case over possible negligence over the organisation of the event.
4: China has warned the United States against starting a new trade war after the Trump administration imposed tariffs on more than 60 countries, including Australia. Washington says it has acted because the nations haven't been doing enough to tackle forced labour. But many US allies say the taxes are unjustified. The Australian government says it will do all it can to have the new tariffs removed after the White House's original import taxes were struck down by the US Supreme Court. China's foreign ministry spokesman Lin Jiang says Beijing is opposed to Washington's latest action.
6: China's position on the economic and trade issues between China and the United States is consistent and clear. We oppose all forms of unilateral tariff measures. A tariff war or trade war serves the interests of no one.
4: The final day of Labor's 50th National Conference is set to be dominated by a fiery debate over Middle East policy. Here's National Affairs correspondent Jane Norman.
7: The three-day conference in Adelaide has been a largely subdued affair, with almost every policy argument settled behind closed doors. Dozens of amendments to the party's national platform have passed, including a beefed-up position on gambling, a push for state-owned renewable energy projects, and extending compulsory super to under-18s. Today could prove more fiery, with Middle East policy up for debate. Labor has already strengthened its language on Israel in its national platform, but MP Ed Husic is leading a push for the party to go further. Jane Norman, ABC News, Adelaide.
4: Advocates say people experiencing elder abuse are not getting enough dedicated support. report

to Queensland's Elder Abuse Helpline have increased by 82% over the past 5 years. A 2021 Australia Institute of Family Studies report found 1 in 6 Australians over 65 experienced elder abuse. Age and Disability Advocacy Australia CEO Jeff Rowe.

0: Queensland. There's a lot of frustration from organisations who work with people with elder abuse in that while we've had lots of inquiries, lots of research, there's been very little action.
1: Irish police have revealed that they've intercepted a car carrying a bomb, which they believe was intended for an attack in Northern Ireland. Here's the BBC's Chris Page.
2: Well, this police operation happened on Wednesday. The details of it are only emerging today. It's important to say the conflict here in Northern Ireland largely ended in 1998, but there remain paramilitary groups here active, and dissident Republican paramilitaries believe they can bring about a united Ireland through violence. So the police operation was targeting dissident Republicans. It happened close to the border between the Republic of Ireland and Northern Ireland in County Monaghan. A car was stopped on one of the main roads crossing the Irish border, and inside the car, a bomb was found.
1: Australia's swimmers are readying themselves for the first night of finals at the Commonwealth Games in Glasgow. Olympic gold medalist Lani Pallister will lead three Australians in the women's 400-metre freestyle final, with eight other gold medals going up for grabs over the course of the session. The Australian men's team have begun their campaign in artistic gymnastics, while Australia's men's 3-on-3 wheelchair basketball side has gone down 16-13 to England in their tournament opener. You're up to date with the latest from ABC News. For more news at any time, download the ABC Listen app.
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4: It is the big debate that has opened up across the overnight's line. What do you call the small metal object on the front of your car, the logo-like thing? I have an answer. I have had a respected guest ring in. He entered the quiz, but he's almost 75 years old now, so he has some authority on the matter. But before we get to that and we announce your quiz winner, this is the plan. We will, in a moment, turn this music down, because that's enough of that. In a moment, we will cross over to Hollywood. They're doing a lot of... We don't make new things anymore, do we? We revisit the past, we reinvent it, we put a little spice on it. Like RoboCop is back in a slightly different way. The Odyssey. We're out of ideas, I think, culturally. And that's showing up in Hollywood right now. So we'll check into Hollywood's remakes. What are the remakes of the season? And then, if you would like to have better communication with your dog, we have someone who's written a book called How to Speak Dog. And they have got some tips on how to talk to your dog, perhaps a stranger's dog. It's one of the most important relationships in your life, is the human-dog relationship. So let's make it work a little bit better by understanding how they talk. Now, Stuart is the producer of the program, and he joins you now. Hello, Stu.
5: Good morning, Ash.
4: Now, that caller, do you remember the name of the last caller?
5: Banjo.
4: Banjo. Banjo said, after 75 years of life experience, It is called a bonnet mascot in the US and a hood ornament in Australia.
5: An interesting perspective, because I was doing some research as we were obviously talking during the show, and I'm thinking of the perspective I came to, and a lot of people were texting in about as well, is that it seems pretty interchangeable, but an ornament is more like a physical 3D shape that you can see, like the Rolls Royce Ghost. It has a specific name, but I can't remember. Or like the Jaguar, they actually have the physical little Jaguar. But if you see like the Honda H, or if you see like the little Toyota, whatever you'd call that, that's more of an emblem, because It's, say, for example, if I have a, what's a good example? If I've got like a house crest, you know, a lot of, you know, Anglo-Saxon families have house crests.
4: A Scottish clan.
5: Yeah, because Crichton is my last name. That's a Scottish clan. They have an emblem. It's kind of like a blue lion-y sort of thing. That's an emblem. An ornament would be something it is physically adorned on something. So I can see it both ways. I just don't think it's, you know, I think the main thing that people are more upset about is hood versus bonnet. You've got to say bonnet, otherwise, you know, hoods, we already have enough Americanizations, Mate, where it's a bonnet, I'm telling you.
4: I like that the idea of dimensions change things. Like, You know, there's the idea of acute.

0: Cuban four-dimensional space has a different name to a Cuban three-dimensional space.
1: I don't know the exact name of it, but I hear what you're saying. It's definitely, even from 2D to 3D, it's going to be even 4D. Now you're just blowing my mind.
0: Yeah, it's interesting. This is a science fiction conversation. So we are more ornaments than emblems because we physically are three-dimensional beings.
1: And we're getting philosophical now. Are we all just ornaments at the end of the day, Ash?
0: It's all just one ornament out there.
1: The world, the Earth, is the solar system's ornament.
0: I think so. We'll dive into philosophy another day because right now we have to know who won the quiz.
1: Of course. And everyone knows, I think everyone just about knows the rules, but I'll say them again anyway. It's kind of like a raffle. Get a correct question, you get your name in a hat. We draw the name out of a spinny wheel. And tonight we have a winner like we always do. So drum roll, please. Leonie from Cairns.
0: Oh, congratulations, Leonie. On the board.
1: I'll give you a call in just a moment.
0: Thank you, Stu.
1: You're welcome.
0: Okay, let's figure out if we have truly run out of ideas or not. We'll talk Hollywood after this.

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0: Hollywood seems to be going over old ground for content, from ancient Greece to 1980s sci-fi. To tell us, though, more about what's coming out and how it might be different, let's speak to our overnight's Hollywood correspondent, Kevin Ott. Hello, Kevin.
4: Good morning, Ashlyn.
0: We are starting with an ancient Greek classic, Homer's grand poem, The Odyssey. It's been in the news lately.
4: Yes, it has, because it is the number one movie, I think, in the world. It's made something like, how much has it made? It has made over $322 million globally, just in the past like week or so that it's been out. It's doing very well. 97% audience score on Rotten Tomatoes, 95% critic score. So by all accounts, it is a very successful movie. It is a very good movie. It is directed by Christopher Nolan, who has made many such good movies. However, Elon Musk has said that he can do better this week. If people have been following this, you know, this is a big movie, so I assume a lot of people have been hearing about it and hearing about some of the news that's been surrounding it, such as some of the casting choices, which is, you know, which are getting complaints from the usual gang of people. They're complaining about Lupita Nyong'o being cast as Helen of Troy. They're saying it's not historically accurate, even though Helen of Troy is not a historical character. They're very upset about Elliot Page being in it, because Elliot Page is a trans man. And Elon Musk, who sort of, you know, goes along with a lot of this this stuff, he has said that he's going to use Grok, which is Grok is the AI that belongs specifically to Twitter. It's the one that Elon is in charge of. It is the one that at one point called itself Mecha Hitler. So just so you know everything we need to know about Grok, he's going to use Grok to make another Odyssey by the end of this year. And he said it's going to be better than Christopher Nolan's. It's going to be more historically accurate than Christopher Nolan's. I don't know how you get historical accuracy out of a fictional story. But yeah, so we're going to get another Odyssey. As good as this one is, Elon is promising that the next one that he makes with Grok, with no actual actors, no actual cameras, no actual craft services table, will be better than this one.
0: It's an unusual, I mean, there's the culture war. This is culture wars all over again over a
4: it's
0: historical
4: culture
0: movie.
4: War stuff, yes.
0: Yes. But what about the filmmaking side of it? What if this movie shows that, hey, we can use AI to make movies? Is that going to change the industry?
4: Well, it's interesting because AI is already sort of changing the industry, though not as much as the proponents of AI and the investors of AI would like it to be changing things. The movie itself, what's interesting about it, especially in light of discussion about AI, is that I'm not a big Nolan guy, so take what I say with a grain of salt, but what people tend to focus on with his movies is his technical mastery. He does a lot of things that are in camera. The Cyclops scene and the giants that Odysseus fights in this movie, they're all, I believe, done in camera. There's I think, very minimal digital effects, and that's pretty cool. There's always going to be cool, low-tech ways to make movies that are going to attract, you know, your real craftsmen, your real people who want to make a good movie and who don't just want to type a bunch of prompts into an AI bot, into Claude or something. So, you know, I do think AI is going to affect the landscape, but like I said, not nearly as much as its investors are hoping.
0: Do you think this is also a way to get us all talking about these ancient classics? It's quite a literary thing for us all to be discussing.
4: I think so.

0: And what's interesting is a lot of the guys, you know, your alt-right guys, your Manosphere guys, the people who are very upset about this movie, typically they tend to love the ancient world. A lot of them have, profile pictures of Roman columns or busts of like Pliny the Elder or something. The ancient world is, it's interesting that he made the choice to make this movie. Because he must have known that these guys who are obsessed with antiquity would have come after him for it. But on the other hand, he's Christopher Nolan. He can do what he wants.
1: Yeah, there's degrees in Western civilization. That seems to attract a certain culture war conversation. There's people who really rally around. It's their rally around the flag moment, isn't it, there? Some of these classic texts.
0: It does, yeah. But as far as the text goes, apparently Odysseus could be considered a black guy with blue hair. So, they had different words for things back then. They described things differently. They described race differently. Mm. It was not 20th century America. So these guys trying to put an overlay on it of 20th century American culture war politics is just very weird.
1: There's also this element of the Greek descriptions of Ethiopia at Abyssinia, perhaps at Ethiopia, by their own account, was of a people who are very tall and beautiful. They would have considered people from that part of the world, you know, to be a physical ideal as well, which goes very against the grain of what some of these culture war conversations are all about.
0: Absolutely. And, the unspoken aspect of their complaints about Lupita Nyong'o playing Helen of Troy, the most famously beautiful woman in all of fiction, the sort of subtext of what they're saying is that a black woman can't be beautiful. A black woman certainly can't be the most beautiful woman in the world. And it's very gross and very insulting,
1: yeah.
0: I find.
1: It's really, a really ugly conversation, which is, it's coded, and that's the problem, because sometimes people don't come out and say things directly. They code these words, and everyone knows what's really being said without it actually being said, which just, adds some disgusting heat to these conversations. So, that's what's coming up with The Odyssey. Now, let's go back in, let's go forward in time, several millennia from The Odyssey to RoboCop. Some of us were quite young when RoboCop first came out, but he's back.
0: Yeah, RoboCop, the Paul Verhoeven movie that came out in 1987, starring Peter Weller as the title character. He plays a cop named Alex Murphy who gets he gets his arm blown off, he gets shot in the head, he gets a whole bunch of horrible stuff happen to him, and then he's remade in sort of the vein of the $6 Million Man, but as this sort of like imposing robot cop. Really good movie. I do recommend people go back and watch it. It is going to be a television series. Now, RoboCop has been a television series before. I think we've actually talked about it a bit because this particular series has been in development for about 3 years now. But what's cool about this is it's Blumhouse making it. Blumhouse, the name behind, think of the best two or three horror movies that you've seen in the past year. At least one or two of them is going to be a Blumhouse movie. They're very good at horror. And now they're making this, which, there is sort of a body horror element to RoboCop. So it does sort of track. But what they're saying, it's going to be on Prime. And what they're saying is that it's going to lean heavily, the creators of the show are saying that it's going to lean heavily into the anti-corporate vibe of the original movie. Now, in the original movie, the sort of backdrop for the story about Alex Murphy turning into RoboCop is that this corporation called Omni Consumer Products is taking over the entire city of Detroit. They're taking over the government, they're taking over the services, and the entire city has been privatized, which makes for some really interesting kind of storytelling in the 80s as well as today with sort of the rise of private equity and things like that. So, this is going to be pretty cool. Like I said, it's not the first attempt at a RoboCop TV series. There was one in the 90s. I think there were at least two animated ones, one of which was entirely for children, because in the 80s we used to make animated series for children based on rated R movies like Rambo and RoboCop. But this promises to be pretty interesting. Whenever they announce that some beloved property is being made into a TV show, you always look at that with a grain of salt. But sometimes it winds up being really good, and I think Blumhouse is they're who I would want behind this.
1: There's a real charm in watching things from the 80s. I think a lot of us crave our childhoods back. So I think RoboCop, for me, I don't care about the story. I just want to watch RoboCop again. Same like a Teenage Mutant Ninja Turtles thing. We just watch it for the nostalgia.
0: Yeah, yeah. You know, I got to say, though, movies in the 80s and 90s and in the 70s, too, but, you know, movies were shot very differently. There was so much less digital stuff going on. There was a lot less sort of digital color correction and things like that. And movies, I don't know, to me, and this might just be my age and my generation speaking, but movies from the 80s and 90s really seem, for the most part, much more real. They feel much more real and visceral than movies today.
1: Yeah. If you've just joined, you're listening to Kevin Ott, who is our Overnight's Hollywood reporter, talking to us about what's coming back from the past. Let's go back further to ancient history. It's Archie, the Archie comics, which are very 1940s America, wasn't it, that this series began? What's the latest with Archie?
0: So this is really cool. So when we think of Archie, and this may have changed with the introduction of the Riverdale TV show and the Sabrina the Teenage Witch TV show, not the one with Melissa Joan Hart, the one with the more recent one. But Archie actually has, the Archie comics actually has a very strong vein of horror to it. There have been some parody comics about Archie fighting the Predator. There's another one about Archie fighting the Punisher. And there's, of course, Sabrina the Teenage Witch, who, you know, deals with dark supernatural forces. And what we're getting next is a TV series based on a truly excellent comic that I loved. Came out about 6 or 8 years ago. It's called Afterlife with Archie. Now, we're all kind of tired of zombies, I think. But this is the Archie gang in the midst of a zombie apocalypse. It's told very straight. It's told very serious. The art in the comic is sort of, it's not very cartoony at all. And now we're getting a series based on it on Disney Plus. It's coming out next year. No casting has been announced. I do believe this is a live action series. Most of the articles don't go into too much detail on it, but it is going to be a live action series. No casting has been announced or anything like that. And the fact that it comes out next year is a pretty good indicator that's live action and not animated. But I'm excited about this. If people are into comics, if people are into horror comics and they somehow missed Afterlife with Archie, I do recommend reading it. It's very good. It's very emotional. It's got a very strong emotional core to it. And I think this series is going to be great.
1: On the horror theme as well, there's A Christmas Carol, this Dickens novel, which was already scary enough with the four ghosts. It's gotten even scarier.
0: Yeah, this is pretty cool. It's gotten scarier and it's also gotten funnier. We don't think of A Christmas Carol, which is one of the most famous ghost stories of all time. We generally don't really think of it as a horror story, right? We just think of it as a sort of, a guy who turns his life around, a guy who becomes better. We don't think of it as a ghost story, right? But now we're going to get a movie by Ty West. Ty West is a very prolific horror filmmaker. He made X and Pearl, those movies. He made a great movie about maybe 15 or 16 years ago called House of the Devil, which I strongly, strongly endorse. It's got a very young Greta Gerwig in it, so I recommend finding that and watching it. He's making this movie Ebenezer, which is a... How do I describe it? It's sort of a horror comedy. There's a lot of very horrific elements. There's a very scary Ghost of Christmas, I think, past, played by Andrea Riseborough, who's very good at that sort of scary stuff. The one sticking point in all of this is, and, you know, we talked about Elon Musk earlier, and we're going to continue our discussion about, you know, really some of the best men in the world. The star is Johnny Depp. Now, this is sort of his first big movie, I think, since the trial that sort of went on between him and his former wife, Amber Heard. I think Johnny Depp lost a lot of sort of credibility, and the love that the public has for him really diminished, I think, unless you were some kind of creepy Johnny Depp super fan. But it'll be interesting to see if people are willing to come back to Johnny Depp, even when the movie looks pretty good, which I think this does. And Ty West, you know, he's got a track record of making movies that do very well, both critically and commercially. So it'll be interesting to see what happens with this. It'll be interesting to see, you know, what it looks like when you roll the dice on putting Johnny Depp in your big movie. And, you know, but on the other hand, like I said, it does look very good. It looks funny. It looks scary. It's got some other great actors in it. It's got Daisy Ridley, Rupert Grint. I mentioned Andrea Riseborough. So, yeah, this could be really good, but I could also not blame someone for not wanting to watch it.
1: Okay. All right. So the past coming back with its own fresh angles on a few different properties there from the old days. Kevin, thanks for your time today.
0: Thanks so much, Ash.
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1: If you have a dog or you would like to get a dog, it helps to know what they are saying and maybe make yourself more clear with them. So we are about to talk to a dog expert who can clear it up for you. They've written a book on the subject. So if you're interested in better dog communication, give me a call on 1300 800 222. As the show progresses, you can text your questions through to 0437 774 774. And Mim has clarified it was three ghosts, wasn't it? It was three ghosts in A Christmas Carol. It was four ghosts in Pac-Man, three in A Christmas Carol. Well cleared up. This is Love Really Hurts by Billy Ocean here on ABC Radio Overnights.

That is Billy Ocean. Love Really Hurts Without You. A quick ghost update. Okay, where's it gone? It was four ghosts in A Christmas Carol. The ghost of Ebenezer Scrooge, yes, as well as the ghosts of past, present and future Christmas. Thank you, John in Coburg, equaling Pac-Man, really. I always thought it was four, but, you know, sometimes you doubt yourself in life and you shouldn't. You shouldn't. Sometimes you know the ghost situation. If you'd like to join in, 1300 800 222 is the number to call. Bobsled says, I have a question or two about the dog book. Is it a paperback? Or when will it be re-leashed? Thank you, Bobsled. I missed you during the quiz. Thanks for joining in. If you have a dog-related question, though, we have a dog expert with some answers for you. So you can call in on 1300 800 222 or you can text 0437.

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0: Now, we see a lot of dog content, don't we, on the internet, on social media, and often you'll see dogs befriending other animals. Here in Brisbane, we had a dog befriending a magpie. We have dog and duck friendships. Are they really friends? Do dogs make friends the way we do as humans? And what are they talking about when they roam around in bands together? Let's try to understand dog communication a bit more deeply with your guest this morning, Dr. Stanley Corran, who is the author of about 40 books, including How to Speak Dog. Good morning, Stanley.
2: Good morning.
0: Can we start with the way humans interact with dogs? We talk to them like they're a small person. Can they understand us very well?
2: Well, at one level, they really can. Dogs respond to a number of words, and the average dog can learn about 160 words, and the super dogs, the ones in the top 20% of canine intelligence, can learn 250 or more words. I mean, was one dog, a border collie by the name of Chaser, who actually knew more than 1,000 words. Those are sort of tying a word to an object or to an action, okay? They don't understand if we are trying to discuss philosophy or the latest review or something like that, but they will pick up on the emotional tone of what we're saying. So they'll read our emotions or our feelings as to what's going on, and they'll respond that way. So if we're looking at something and we say, "Ooh, that's ugly," or something like that, then the dog will tend to stay away from it. Or if we look at the same thing and we say, "Hey, that's really interesting," then the dog will go over and explore. So it's picking up on our emotions and turning those into actions.
0: Are they reading our facial expressions or the tone of voice, or equally both?
2: They do both. Can read our facial expressions. There's actually been some research in which they have presented dogs with just still photographs of people's faces, and they can tell the basic emotions, the sort of angry, happy, or afraid kind of a thing. Dogs are sort of masters of body language. If you think back to the origin of dogs, so, you know, they are social pack hunters. And so they have to coordinate the hunt. And if you imagine that a pack of dogs is out hunting, these are primitive dogs, and they see something, let's say a deer or something like that, and the leader of the pack yells, "Hey guys, there's a deer over there," well, then they've just lost lunch. So they've become masters of body language. And for that reason, it turns out that dogs actually read our body language better than they do our vocal language. So if you put in a competition a hand signal and a vocal signal, the dog will always go with the hand signal.
0: Does that mean they can pick up on grief

0: a little more, perhaps quite perceptively, because people might not say something's bugging them, but it'll show in their gestures and their face, and dogs are quite sensitive to picking up when someone's grieving.
1: Dogs do pick up on our emotional state from our body language, and that comes from the way in which we originally domesticated them. You can think of it as if a dog is more sensitive to our body language, this we're talking thousands of years ago, if a dog was more sensitive to our body language and more responsive to our emotions, then that dog is going to get better care, and they are going to be more likely to be bred and that sort of thing. And if you do that over a number of generations, you end up with a dog who is better attuned to human communication. We can show that dogs are better, our domestic dogs are better attuned to our wants and needs and that sort of thing in a very simple way. If we take a dog, and even from puppyhood, and we point at something, the dog will look in the direction that we pointed. But we take a wolf, let's say the wolf pup that we have bred in our, which was bred in the wild, but has lived with us from puppyhood, and we point at something, the wolf will look at our hand, not in the direction we're going. And that's a function of the breeding. So we've bred dogs to read our body signals and to respond to us.
0: Okay.
1: You can say that God made dogs, but man, God made man, but man-made dogs.
0: Yeah, we've had such a long relationship with them, so I can understand this ability to read our feelings has been part of why we're so close to them. You said they can speak, you know, over 100 words. Most of us might tell them to sit, roll over, play dead, maybe 3 or 4. What's the scope of things they could be learning from us? What should we be expanding to with dogs?
1: Well, there are only about 15 or 20 words that you need to have a perfectly civilized dog who is easy to live with. They are sort of basic commands like come, sit, stay, heel, that sort of thing. But there are also some praise words like good dog and no and yes kinds of words. And then there are specific words. So if you keep your dog in a kennel overnight or something like that, so that you don't trip on them in the dark, and you want them to get into their kennel or crate, you know, you might say kennel, or you might say den, or you might say in your house. As long as you're consistent, those words become very useful, and the dogs respond to it and that sort of thing. In my case, because I'm old and getting moderately deaf and that sort of thing, my dogs have learned to the names of my wife and my granddaughter who often visits us and that sort of thing. So if I say, where's Joni, then he'll run to where he last saw my wife, and he will bark. So you can build in some specific words and phrases which are useful and which make your life much more pleasant. It also means that, by the way, your dog can be bilingual. I mean, I live here in Canada, and for much of Canada, it is bilingual with, you know, French and English. And so the dog rapidly learns that come and EC are the same things regardless of what their language is. He doesn't know that it's French. He just knows it's another way of saying come. And dogs, you know, learn all those alternate things, because if you're living in a family, not everybody uses the same commands. So I might say, if I want my dog to come to me, I might say, Ranger, come. Whereas my wife tends to say, Ranger, here. And, you know, the dog doesn't know that they're the same language or a different language or that sort of thing. So they can pick up on equivalence, on sort of multiple words which mean exactly the same thing.
0: And I can imagine if they're watching our body language, like you might be tapping your leg or pointing, they can read that as well. If you have a question for Dr. Stanley Coren, you can give us a call on 1300 800 222. Let's try to become better communicators with our dogs during this segment. Bob has rung in from Greenacre. Hi, Bob.
2: Hi, Ash, Dr. Stanley. I had an unusual breed of dog. It was a Basenji, which is a African hunting dog. And it's not very big, but it had retractable claws and it could climb a tree. We used to grow a Pahutakawa tree in Sydney in Punchbowl, where we had it, and none of the dogs had come near our place. They were in fear of this Basenji. It never barked either. It had a kind of a funny yodeling sound it made, but it was
1: Things about the Basenji is an African dog, and it is it's very interesting because it doesn't have a bark the same way that most dogs do. Although it does make sounds, there's, as you probably know, they make whimpers and whines, and some Basenjis have this sort of little yodel, which yes, they do when they're excited. They are hunting dogs, and they were basically used to chase birds or small game, into nets, which were set up by tribesmen in Africa. The fact that they don't bark, there's a whole bunch of folklore about that. It had to do with the fact that the belief was way, way back when animals and people were first created, dogs could speak. They could talk to people, and people were giving them instructions and that sort of thing. And the Basenjis got tired of it. They figured, well, you know, if we talk to people, they will continue to give us instructions and have us carry messages and that sort of thing, and we'd rather lie in the sun. So they stopped talking. So that's the folk tale associated with Basenjis.
2: It was a great friend. We had another dog too, and the other dog would bark, and then it'd go and get the Basenji, and the Basenji would trot up, and we had a Greek lady next door that had a big German Shepherd, and it was completely intimidated by the Basenji. Didn't know what to make of the dog.
1: They can be feisty little beasts, yes they.
2: Yeah.
0: Thank you for calling in, Bob.
2: Thanks, Ash.
0: And I'd never heard of a Basenji, so it's a big dog world out there. Naomi has rung us from Melbourne. Hi, Naomi. Naomi, can you hear us?
3: Hi.
0: Hello.
3: Yeah, are you there?
0: Yes, I am. Did you have a question for Stanley?
3: Yeah, I do. I have a Staffy, and she has a unique way of communicating with me. specifically in the household.

0: So when I get home from work, often a very long day, I'll stand at the front door and she'll be at the end of the hall, and there's just three quick barks in sort of quick succession. And then she'll look at me, she doesn't run towards me. She's quite an aloof staffie, if you can imagine that. And then she runs to her bed and she'll often look at me again, and it's a quick three barks.
1: Well, if that's a trick which dogs, which many breeds of dogs have, which terriers have in particular, and we use that trick to create alert dogs. So for individuals who are hard of hearing, when we're training a hearing assistance dog, what the dog is supposed to do is to notice a source of noise. It could be the phone ringing, or pardon, the doorbell ringing, or some noise at a window, or whatever else, an oven timer going off, or that kind of thing. And the dog is trained to run to the person, and since if the person's hearing is not totally gone, they can bark very loudly in their face, or they will bump up against them or paw at them and then run back to where the source of noise is. So that's something where we can use the natural behavior to help assist people. But it's important to understand some of those barks which you get. So one of the most typical barks, which is what I think your dog is probably doing, are bursts of two or three barks in succession. So it'll be something like ruff, ruff, ruff, ruff, ruff, ruff, ruff. Okay? And so that basically means, hey, something interesting over here. Come look at this, okay? So it's sort of a gathering of the pack kind of a sound. And for some people who are annoyed when their dog makes that kind of sound, they want the barking to stop, and they're apt to go, stop that. Stop that noise. Be quiet, okay? Which sounds like to the dog, ruff, ruff, ruff, ruff, ruff, ruff, ruff.
2: Yeah.
1: It actually doesn't stop the dog. The dog thinks, well, I was alerting leader of the pack, and he's responding in the same way, so I must be doing the right thing. And so he increases his barking. So it's important to recognize the patterns of barks, otherwise you're going to get a spiral of unwanted behaviors.
2: So, Stanley, when we hear the rough, rough, rough, are we supposed to go and look at whatever they've found and that will stop the barking?
1: That will do it. If you walk over and you, like if the dog is barking at the window, if you walk over and you look in the direction where the dog is barking, and then walk back, call the dog to you, and just praise the dog for doing what they did, they will stop. And sometimes if you respond in that way, it's quite useful. I mean, one of my dogs once was doing that sort of, alert the pack dogs and barking, and I went over and looked out the window because I figured it was just a branch brushing up against the house or something like that. And I saw somebody trying to break into my car. So I went out on the porch and yelled at them, and they ran away. So it can be useful.
2: Yeah, very much so. Is that the same for you, Naomi? Are you being alerted, or does it feel like a greeting sometimes when you just walk in?
0: Yeah, she's definitely trying to tell me something.
2: Yeah.
0: So she'll do the quick three barks, and I sort of talk to her, say how excited I am to see her, which is true. And then I generally pop my things down and I'll go to the bed where she's wanting some food, which, we always feed her
2: Yeah.
0: on her little bed. So yeah, she's saying, come on over and give me a snack.
2: That's what she's alerting you to. It's dinner time.
0: Yeah, we feed her throughout the day, like to keep her engaged. But yeah, she's just saying, give me a few
2: Yeah.
0: biscuits. Yeah.
2: Yeah. Thanks for calling in.

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1: Thanks, Ash.
0: You're listening to ABC Radio Overnights with Dr. Stanley Corran, who's written this book, How to Speak Dog. So if you have a question, you can call us on 1300 800 222. We'll flick it over to the other side of the news as well. Paul has given us a call from Esperance. Hi, Paul.
2: G'day, Ash and Stanley, is it?
0: Yes.
2: Yep, Stanley, I'm going to have to buy a copy of this book, mate. Just agree with everything you said, mate. I've got a little dog and she's got about 20 toys, all got individual names. I mentioned the names, you can't get them. I just got an interesting one for you about smart dogs. I had a dog when I was in the early 20s or 18, early 20s. I've had him for about 6 years. He's a Kelpie. And I went to go in the bank one day and he went to follow me and I turned around and said, what are you doing? Get home. I meant to say, get in the back of the ute. And anyway, I went out, not in the back of the ute, I go, oh dear. I've gone all around town, spent all afternoon looking for him in town. And I went home, which is 10 miles across two flooded rivers and an interstate highway. And guess who was sitting on the front step?
0: Oh, how did he get home with so quickly? Well, you'd been looking around him for a while, but he had enough time.
2: I looked around all afternoon, mate, but I don't really, wouldn't have taken him too long. Would have taken probably half. It's a Kelpie, so would have running. And it would have taken half an hour, maybe an hour to get the 10 miles, I reckon.
0: Dr. Stanley, that's a good sign that we have to be very careful with our language, isn't it? Because they take us literally.
3: Well, if there are key words in there, like home, then, in fact, the dogs will respond to that, whether we want them to or not. And that's really important. There are certain words which particular dogs come to respond to, like bath. There was one woman who I knew who had a toy dog. It was a Pomeranian. And the dog had, because it had this long hair, had to be bathed once a week and combed out. Otherwise, its coat would become a mess. And so if she would mention the word bath, the dog would run and hide because the dog hated to be bathed. At one point in time, she was talking with her daughter and saying, well, these vegetables have to be boiled in a bath of salted water. And the dog heard the word bath and disappeared, and they couldn't find it for an hour.
2: Yeah. Just one other question, Ash.
0: Yes.
2: Yeah. Is there any way I can speak to my dog when I'm leaving her at home that'll comfort her and so she's not so upset with separation anxiety?
0: Stanley, this is an abstract idea, isn't it? Comforting. That's a very abstract to just get my shoe or sit down. How do we do that?
2: Just so she's comforted while I'm away.
0: Yes, yeah. Stanley, any suggestions?
3: I'm sorry, my phone got a bit static.
0: Paul was just asking, how does he comfort his dog when he leaves the house to let her know he's going to be coming back later again, easing the anxiety?
3: Yeah, the problem there is dog behaviorists call separation anxiety. And for some dogs, it can be really quite bothersome for neighbors and that sort of thing because the dog gets quite frantic when you leave the house. It barks and that sort of thing. And sometimes they get creative and vent their frustration by tearing up your furniture or that sort of thing. The big thing is there are two tricks, okay? The first trick is to make your coming and going not an event, okay? So you don't say to the dog, it's okay, I'll be back in a few minutes, you know, just, you know, you just give the dog a pat and walk out of the house without saying anything. I mean, that makes it a non-event. And then if you do that a few times where you just walk out of the house and stay out for 2 or 3 minutes and then come back and make your coming back also a non-event, just a quick pat, that also helps. If you've got a dog who has a really bad problem with separation anxiety, there's another trick which you can use. You can go to the butcher shop, and you know those bones which they make, which they cut up for soup, you know, the big, heavy marrow bones. They're pretty cheap, can just get the butcher to cut them up so that they're in 2 or 3 inch segments and throw them in the freezer. And right before you go out of the house, you grab one of those pieces of marrow bones and you toss it to the dog, and the dog will worry at it. You don't have to defrost them. They'll consider them to be bonesicles or something like that. And you just toss it to the dog, and then you walk out of the house. The dog's going to spend 15, 20 minutes chewing at that bone, and by the time they finish, they will have forgotten that you had walked out of the house, so the problem then solved.
0: That's a great great trick. Stanley, we're just almost at the news, so we'll keep the conversation going with you and everyone who's called in. If you're on the phone, just stay on hold and we'll get to your call straight after the news. You're listening to Dr. Stanley Coren talking to us about how to communicate more effectively with your dog. I'm Ashwin Sedgar. This is ABC Radio Overnights. Back in five.
1: Some invitations are just too good to refuse, like conversations in the kitchen with our most prominent politicians. 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

0: ABC News with Andrew Kaloupas. An investigation has been launched in Ukraine after at least 10 people were killed and 100 others were injured by a Russian ballistic missile strike on an exhibition outside Kiev demonstrating Ukraine's drone technology. Russia's defense ministry says it used high-precision weaponry against an event attended by people who planned strikes inside Russia. Here's the BBC's Paul Adams in Kyiv.
1: The attack happened in the middle of the day at a private shooting range not far from Kyiv. A military exhibition was being held there and representatives of Ukraine's defence industry were present. Reports from the scene say two ballistic missiles landed, another was intercepted. There's widespread outrage that such a public event was being held at all and had apparently been widely advertised. Ukraine's prosecutor general said efforts were underway to establish who decided to hold the event and what safety measures were in place.
0: The Australian Chamber of Commerce and Industry says it's hard to understand the rationale behind new tariffs slapped on Australian imports into the United States. The Trump administration is imposing a 12.5% tariff on imports from 60 countries, saying it's over concerns about forced labour and slavery. The Chamber's CEO, Andrew McKellar, says Australia has one of the best reputations in the world when it comes to combating modern slavery.
2: We are one of the countries with the highest standards to protect against modern slavery, forced labour conditions, wherever it is in the supply chain. In fact, Australia is a much better rated country than the United States in that regard. So, honestly, it's very puzzling.
0: Advocates against domestic violence say the death of Yana Armstrong must not be met with silence. Up to 1,000 people have attended a candlelight vigil in Toowoomba to honour the 30-year-old woman whose body was found in bushland 2 weeks ago. Her former partner has been charged with murder and arson and remains in custody. Amanda Dalton of domestic violence charity Protea Place says communities must keep demanding better.
3: Every life saved matters. Every child who grows up free of violence matters. That is why we all continue fighting this war against domestic and family violence. With everything we have, we will not become numb, we will not become silent, and we will not stop demanding better.
0: Irish police have arrested two people over what they believe was a plan to stage a bomb attack.

0: back in Northern Ireland. Here's Tim Wharton.
1: Irish police have revealed they intercepted a car carrying a bomb on Wednesday near the border with Northern Ireland. A female driver in her 20s was arrested in County Monaghan and she remains in custody, while police say a man in his 40s has also been detained. Both are being held on suspicion of offences against the state. While there are few details about the exact nature of the bomb, police say it was an extremely significant seizure. While it's unclear where the car was headed, there have been two car bomb incidents this year in Northern Ireland that police have blamed on dissident Republicans, including one that exploded outside a police station on the outskirts of Belfast in April. The incidents are reminders of the decades of violence known as the Troubles, which ended in 1998.
0: The South Australian Research and Development Institute says the findings of an investigation into the causes of the harmful algal bloom will help the state prepare for future occurrences. 18 months after the bloom was first appeared, the Institute has found a combination of factors most likely contributed to the bloom, including marine heat waves and nutrient-rich floodwaters from the 2023 River Murray flood. Institute Executive Director Mike Steer says there are still more to learn about the bloom.
2: It's going to take us some time to look at some of those key knowledge gaps. We do understand where we need to direct our research. And fortunately now we've got the Office for Algal Bloom Research standing ready to do that in collaboration with both national and international jurisdictions.
0: Australian swimmer Lani Pallister is moments away from beginning the first night of swimming finals at the Commonwealth Games in Glasgow. Pallister will be joined by fellow Australians Jenna Forrester and Amelia Webber in the final of the women's 400-metre freestyle before eight more golds are contested over the course of the session. Meanwhile, Harney Watson, bronze medalist for the 2022 Games, has begun her powerlifting campaign. And the Australian men's team is currently competing for a medal in the artistic gymnastics. In 3-on-3 basketball, the Australian men's and women's teams both began their campaigns with victories. You're up to date with the latest from ABC News.
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4: Good morning. We are all trying to become more skilled dog communicators today. So if you would like to find out more, I'm joined by Dr. Stanley Corran, who's written a book called How to Speak Dog, one of many books on the subject. So understands the subtleties of dog communication. Michael has said, Michael from Benalla, I had a dog ready for a walk. I would say, go and get my shoe. And he would go into the bedroom and fetch. He would go and get one shoe. And then I would say, go and get the other one. And he would get that. So he understands the concept of a pair of shoes, that dog. Simo from Newey says, hi, Ash and Dr. Stanley. I have a dog and I try to get him to sit on the lounge with me and watch TV. But he just snuffs at me and goes back to reading the newspaper. We're talking about clever dogs out here. There's some super dogs out there. Actually, before we go to our first caller, Stanley, which are the breeds of dogs that which have the highest number of words in them?
5: Well, there are three kinds of dog intelligence. The first is what we call instinctive intelligence. That's what the dog was bred to do. So retrievers retrieve and herding dogs herd and guarding dogs guard and that sort of thing. The second kind of intelligence is what we call adaptive intelligence. And that is, think of it as street smarts. It's what the dog learns how to do for himself. And the third kind of intelligence is what we call working and obedience intelligence, and that's, think of it as school learning, okay? It's how well the dog responds to things that we're trying to teach the dog. The working and obedience intelligence has been measured systematically. I did it in a book called The Intelligence of Dogs. And the brightest dogs overall turn out to be the number one dog is the Border Collie. the number

0: number two dog is the poodle. The number three dog is the golden retriever. Fourth is the Labrador retriever. Fifth is the Doberman. Sixth is the little Shetland sheepdog. So those are sort of the very top dogs. And the people who are doing research now on canine intelligence, looking for the super genius dogs when it comes to language, tend to use the Border Collie because it is so bright and linguistically smart. Now, before everybody who's listening to this figures that that's a justification to run out and buy a Border Collie, you've got to remember that a smart dog can not only learn everything which you want to teach it, but he will learn everything which he thinks he can get away with.
1: Right.
0: So if you don't give that dog a job and a lot of extra attention, he can turn out to be quite a bandit around your house.
1: Yes, and Border Collies particularly, they have a lot of energy, don't they, to fuel into that intelligence.
0: Oh, yeah. Yeah, they can. If they're not given work to do, they can ricochet off the walls.
1: Yeah. Okay. Buy with caution with the Border Collie. Delwyn has given us a call this morning. Hi, Delwyn.
2: Oh, good morning. This is an interesting topic, isn't it?
1: I think so. I didn't know how to communicate more intelligently with my dog, so I'm enjoying it. How about you? What's your dog issue?
2: Well, I have Parkinson's, and Parkinson's advances, and some of the issues with that are things like falls. And so, you know, you have to be careful with a dog companion because, you know, if you step up or step out or step round, you know, they can come behind you, and then, you know, there's not much of a tolerance there between myself and the floor. I don't have a dog at the moment. I've moved into a lovely apartment, but I share a wall with neighbours who purchased a very small, one of those little poodle-sized, you know, pocket rocket kind of puppies dog. And in the 3 years that I've lived here, there's a great problem with separation anxiety with her. And I've talked to my neighbours because, you know, I like to get along and, you know, share the space and enjoy the time. And my neighbour confided that when they brought the puppy home, they did try and, you know, teach her about walking in front, walking behind, because his partner is also a disabled lady. And it turned out that when I asked him about this dog, because I was finding the crying when they separate, when they go out, you know, can be quite overwhelming, frankly. And my neighbour confessed that he had tried a trick when he purchased the dog for his wife, and it was to hide behind a door and then call for the dog to come. And when she came, she would be rewarded with a piece of a treat or, you know, whatever. And that worked very well for them inside the house when they were at home. But when they were out, their dog starts to cry and can cry for hours and hours. So, you know, in the neighbour situation, I think dog training's great. But, you know, you have to match your dog with your expectation of, you know, what's going on. And I just thought that being a person who has often considered having another companion dog. I was very saddened recently on a trip to Brisbane to find my friend had to send his guide dog back because he could no longer keep the guide dog and the house in the condition that he needed as a sight impaired person. So it was very sad that the dog went back. So I think maybe

0: But of course, if you're physically active, you know, you're a runner or something like that, or like to jog or hike or that sort of thing, then you want an active dog. But if you're a senior, like I am at the moment, a high activity dog is going to be quite a bother. So you want to make sure that you select a dog which has your overall activity level as a match. And as you get older, you have to scale down on the size of your dogs. In the UK, their medical system has an inclusion which says that if a doctor recommends that you have a dog as a companion animal, then their medical system will give you a sum of money to help purchase the dog, not to maintain it, but to, for the initial purchase. And for seniors, very often doctors recommend a dog as a companion animal because the research is very clear. It says that a senior who otherwise is living alone is much less likely to become depressed. In fact, 75% less likely to become depressed, and tend to use fewer medical services because a lot of things, a lot of the stress of living alone can cause physical changes within the body. And so very often doctors will recommend for psychological reasons that a senior have a dog. And the dog which tends to be recommended, especially for frail seniors, is a dog called the Papillon. And it's a tiny toy terrier, maybe weighs about 8 pounds at the most. And it has these butterfly wing ears, which is what gives the dog its name. Since a papillon is a butterfly in French. And so those dogs get recommended so often for the seniors that the nickname that they have in some places in England is they're called prescription dogs.
1: Yeah. It's a real marker of... Sorry, you go.
0: So they're relatively quiet and if any problems exist, you know, 8 pounds is not too difficult for even a senior to scoop up and walk away with. So, yeah. So size and activity level are really the critical features. And
1: okay. Good things to remember. And I thought we might open a slight can of worms when ranking dog intelligence earlier. Someone has said, what about the German Shepherd police dogs? Aren't they very smart? And someone also has asked, where do Kelpies sit on the intelligence list? They are smarter than Border Collies, surely, with a smiley face. That's from Anita from Forbes. Well, any opinion on the Kelpie?
0: Well, let me give you the German Shepherd first, because yeah. He's number three
1: right.
0: in terms of canine intelligence. So he is a smart dog. Kelpies, all of the cattle dogs and the herding dogs are relatively bright. So they will be in the top half of canine intelligence. The dogs which tend to be, and remember, we're talking about working and obedience intelligence. That's, you know, what the dogs will learn. The bottom of the list tends to include a lot of hounds, and sort of the lower half will include a number of terriers. But please remember that, you know, just because a dog is lower in terms of its overall intelligence

0: does not make it an undesirable dog. The Beagle is 7 from the bottom in terms of working and obedience intelligence. That means that the chair that you're sitting on right now is more trainable than a Beagle. But they are incredibly sweet dogs, and they're relatively sturdy, so they're unbreakable, and they're wonderful dogs to have around kids. And if you simply want a companion, and you don't want someone who you're a dog which you're going to send to Harvard Medical School, they're wonderful dogs, and they remain in the top 10 in terms of popularity of breeds around the world. So intelligence is not everything. Intelligence is really important if you're going to give the dog a job and you're going to want the dog to do a variety of different things. But you can have a wonderful companion in a dog which is not as trainable. You just need a little bit more patience when you're going through the early puppy stages like housebreaking.
1: You're listening to Dr. Stanley Coren there, author of How to Speak Dog, with some very good tips on how to choose a dog to bring into your life. Deb has called us from Bacchus Marsh. Hi, Deb.
2: Good morning, Ashwin. Good morning, Dr. Stanley. How are you?
1: Good this morning. Are you a dog owner?
2: I am currently sitting here with a Cavoodle, which is a Cavalier Poodle cross, and a Spoodle, which is a Spaniel Poodle cross. And it was 4:15 in the morning.
1: Yeah.
2: They are just sleeping.
1: They bring you joy as well. Are you having any issues communicating with them?
2: Absolutely not. I find that anything with a poodle mix is really incredibly intelligent. Any poodle cross is amazing. But the story I wanted to tell you is I'm 66 and I've had 9 dogs across my life. And as Dr. Stanley said, I've gotten to the smaller breed and the smaller breeders, I've gotten older. However, by the way, Dr. Stanley, you're in one of my most favourite countries in the world. So welcome. I love Canada. In any case, my mother moved in with us after my father passed and I went to work as I did every day. And at this point in time, I had a gun dog. I had a show Springer Spaniel. Beautiful, beautiful dog. A little bit skittish and a little bit aloof, but a spectacular looking dog. Anyway, I was going to work one morning and I tripped in my driveway and sprained my ankle. Now, every morning, this dog was called Maddie. Every morning, Maddie would watch me go to work. On this particular morning, she knew something was not right. She saw me, I tripped and everything fell out of my briefcase and whatever. And she went and she got my mother. And, you know, after a few little behaviours, she pulled my mother to the front of our house, which is a big window, to show her that I had tripped. Now, that is just an amazing behaviour from my point of view.
0: Yeah, it's the number of times that dogs have done that sort of thing, especially the brighter dogs. Weed Ones did a study which looked at common behaviors which dogs engage in, which help people. And one of the things which is very common is if a family member or the dog's owner or someone who the dog cares about is hurt in some way or another, dogs tend to run to find people and then who might help. And then they usually bark at the people and then run in the direction where you are located or where the person who is located. And if they don't respond, they go back and they bark again and they run in that direction until the people will follow.

0: and it's not some behavior which is trained for the dogs. It's something which they picked up in their genetic makeup, and it's a way sort of calling the pack, and it's extremely useful. And it's just had a case here in Canada just a couple of months ago, in which a 4-year-old child was out on a hiking trip with the family and went missing. And the dog which they had was a Labrador Retriever, and the dog went missing at the same time. And then after about 8 hours, the dog appeared in the campsite, and the family was frantic at this point in time. And then the dog would run down the trail a little bit until the family finally got the idea that the dog wanted them to follow. And when they followed him, they found that the child had toppled over the edge of a small hill and couldn't figure out how to get back out. And so they managed to save the child's life. So it's a wonderful thing which is wired into dogs. You know, they all have it in their genes that they can become lassie when they're needed.
1: Yeah, I love that. I love that, that rescuing element of them. And thank you for calling in, Deb, as well. Before we get to our final two callers, is there a way that they communicate with each other, Stanley, that is different to the way they communicate with us?
0: They do a lot of sniffing.
1: Yeah.
0: Which tells them quite a bit about the physical state and the emotional state of the other animals. Because of chemicals which we give off, which are biological scents called pheromones, and can indicate our health status or our emotional status. The other thing is that position is very important. Sometimes a dog will indicate that it's in control of this particular situation or is trying to be top dog. And it does that by trying to put its paw over the shoulder of another dog, or a behavior which tends to annoy a lot of people, where a dog will hump another dog, and it looks like sex, but it has nothing to do with sex. It's simply the dog on top is saying, you know, I'm in control here. And so a female dog will do that to a male dog, or another female dog, or a male to him. And, you know, some people get very upset. They say, my dog has become homosexual or something like that. And it has nothing to do with that. It's just a behavior saying, I'm top dog.
1: Yes, it's interesting to understand dogs. We need to understand dominance as well, which probably affects the way we should use our own body language with them. I'll come back to that in a moment. Ray has called us from Byron Bay. Hi, Ray.
2: Yeah, good, mate. How you going?
1: Yeah, good, thanks. Thanks for holding. It's been a little while. So have you got a dog observation or question?
2: Yeah, no, I just sort of, it's funny, I was talking about it tonight with a friend, but I reckon I've communicated with my dog through, like, short, sharp snorts through my nose. Like, you know, I picked it up one time when, he gets annoyed and he'll turn around and he'll just, like, do a quick sort of snort. And I did it back to him one day. And ever since then, we sort of have these full goes at each other snorting.
1: Like a...
2: Yeah. Basically, yeah. Yeah.
1: What does that mean? Quite interesting. What does that mean, Dr. Stanley?
0: Well, that sounds like something which the dog has picked up in the situation. It's not a... it's probably the case that the first time that the dog did it, you responded in the way that the dog wanted you to respond.

0: dog figured, okay, that's a word, I can use it.
1: Well, I've picked it up a few times when he gets annoyed and he turns around and still it. I'm like, what's your problem? Sort of thing, you know? And then one time I just did it back to him and he sort of looked stunned when I did it, you know? Like, he was just like, what the hell?
2: Sorry, you go, Stanley.
0: Well, dogs really are creatures of habit. So if something works, they repeat it. And if something is unexpected, they will tend to freeze. And they'll give you oh, my God, what are you trying to say? Look.
1: It wasn't so much like that. It was more about, like a stunned mullet sort of look on his face. And then, as I said, ever since then, I can get into a snorting conversation with him.
0: Yeah, when my dog is doing something which it's unclear as to what he's trying to say, what I always do is to call the dog over to me and have it sit in front and give it a little tossle and then wave it away, with a big hand wave. And the dog's behavior will usually tell me what he's trying to communicate. So it's sort of it's like restarting your computer to try to get rid of a glitch. And that works with dogs.
2: Thank you for calling in, Ray, as well. Bouncing off that, I sometimes see dog owners tell their dog to stop barking. And then I hear that sort of that snorting now. It's almost like it's barking under its breath, like it's complying, but begrudgingly. Do they comply begrudgingly? Is that a behavior?
0: Well, it's sort of a backward snort kind of a thing. Mm. And dogs tend to use that as a sort of a rejection sound. It simply means something like a person going, huh?
2: Yes. Yeah.
0: And so I read that as, say that again, kind of a thing. So you repeat, like I said, you go back to the start and restart the program.
2: Yeah. So that's the dog version of say that to my face.
0: Yep. Yep. It's what are you saying, buddy, kind of a thing.
2: I didn't know it was so cheeky. I thought they were complying. Okay. Someone's texted to say, I love my pug. Sometimes she listens to me when she feels like it. Other times she looks at me and walks away. Cat, typical cat behavior as well. Sarah has given us the call tonight. Hi, Sarah.
3: Hi, how are you going?
2: Good, thanks. What was your question?
3: Very interesting subject. I would like to know about dogs and grieving. So I have an American Staffy who's about 4.5, nearly 5. And I had an English Staffy and she was about 11.5. She died probably, it was the 24th of March this year. So my question is, dogs grieving, what can you do for them when they're missing their long-time partner?
0: Well, it's an incredibly interesting question. I'm actually part of an international research project, which is asking exactly that question. You know, do dogs grieve when a housemate has died? And the answer is yes, they do grieve. Mm. There are two different strategies which tend to work the best. And the first strategy is that you have to go back to your normal behaviors as if the other dog was not there. I had I've had a Nova Scotia duck tolling retriever who had lived his entire life from when he was a puppy with my flat-coated retriever. And when my flat-coated retriever died, a Dancer would walk around the house and check all of the spots where Odin used to be. And then he would sort of plop down in the center of the rug in the living room and whimper. And so the what we did in order to get him out of that funk, if you will, was to go back to normal kinds of behavior as quickly as we could, and not make a big fuss about the fact that Odin was no longer there. And then as soon as we could, we adopted the second strategy, which tends to work the best, and that is we brought another dog into the house so that he have another companion. And if you bring that, if that other dog which you bring in is a puppy, is a young dog, let's say less than a year of age, they still have the scent of being a puppy. There's a special pheromone for that. And the older dog will tend to be protective and will start to focus on the new dog in the house. And also, by the way, this is a trick which most dog trainers know, and that is it is incredibly easier to housebreak your dog and to teach it the routines of your household if you've got an older dog in the house who already knows them, because the puppy will look to the older dog and follow those responses. And in fact, very often you don't have to teach the dog basic words like come, sit, and down, because you make the sound and the older dog responds, and the puppy looks at the older dog and says, oh yeah, I can do that.
2: Yeah.
0: And so they learn that sort of thing. But that's the best way. So if you don't have it, if you're not replacing the dog, go back to normal routine and don't over fuss the dog. I mean, you know, don't give it a huge amount of attention, which it normally didn't get, because then it knows that something has really changed. And if possible, get another dog into the house.
2: Very useful advice. And coming back to your old suggestion about when you leave the house, don't make a big fuss about it. So some of the things you're saying are counterintuitive from our point of view, but they make sense from the dog's point of view. Sarah, thank you for your call. And Dr. Stanley Green, author of How to Speak Dog, you've covered a lot of very interesting and helpful ground today. So thank you for your time.
0: All right. You have a good evening. And I'm very fond of Australia. I have a cousin who lives in Victoria Province and raises fancy horses. So
2: yes,
0: if he's listening, say hi.
2: Hi, hello. What's your cousin's name?
0: Cousin's name is Steve Harker.
2: Okay, Steve, if you're listening, hello. And you had some kind words to say about the Kelpie as well, so I'm sure it went down well today. Stanley, I'll chat to you another night.
0: All right, you take care.
2: Bye.
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2: We are going to stay in Canada for the moment. I'd like to introduce you to an artist, who Basha Bulat, who has the music I would describe as very engaging and quirky, just really soulful, engaging music. Maybe it's a better idea if I just play you one of her songs. It's called Right Now. And then we'll talk to Basha after this to talk about her tour, where the music comes from, and introduce us to her world.

0: That is Basha Bulat with Right Now, on tour in Canada, but taking a break to join us for this conversation. Hello, Basha.
1: Hi, how are you? Thank you for having me.
0: Lovely to have you on as well. That music, it's just quite dreamy and soulful. I was struggling to describe it before, but you invoke an instrument called the auto harp. Can you tell us about that instrument?
1: Yeah, it's actually a folk and bluegrass instrument. I guess the most famous, well-known players are Dolly Parton and Mother Maybelle Carter, June Carter Cash. But I love this instrument. It has kind of beautiful folk roots from the zither. It traveled over to North America, and I found it at a garage sale. My mom found it at a garage sale for me, and I just never stopped playing it since. I was kind of in my like late teens, and it took me a lot of places. So yeah, I love this dreamy instrument. It sounds like heaven, and it sounds like earth at the same time.
0: It does. Yeah. And so your mom found it at a garage sale. Did you know anything about it, or did you just have to figure it out when she brought it home?
1: I figured it out thanks to YouTube. And just looked up a lot of the kind of the old-time folk and bluegrass stuff, and just kind of started following along to the players that I liked. So was, following along on,
0: Was there an element of the music you were looking up was from that classical, folky, bluegrass world, but you brought it into the contemporary world in these pop songs? Was it a matter of learning the basics first and then making it your own?
1: Yeah, well, you know, and it's always good to go through a period of study. It's always good to learn what you can the traditional way. And certainly there's a lot more that I could learn and probably should and will learn in the future. But also at some point you do have to kind of like fly out of the nest and take it into your own world as an artist, just because you can't help yourself. Yeah, I just felt like for me, I wanted to plug it in, make it electric, see what kind of tunings I could make with it. And actually, another person that's made it really contemporary, another artist I love, PJ Harvey, on her kind of last few records in the past 10, 15 years, she's used the auto harp quite a lot, actually. I think it started with the White Chalk album. So that was another person that I kind of took as a North Star of how to make it, bring it into this century.
0: Yeah, very much. And did it affect your composing as opposed to making songs on guitar? Did it take you in a certain direction when you started writing songs on the auto harp?
1: Yeah, for sure. Because it just naturally, the chords, you're limited by what chords you have. So you just kind of get creative with those limitations and you start to experiment differently. You start to just play with kind of these old, I would say, gospel or campfire chords even, and try to look at them in new ways if you're traveling around with them. So I think there's always this kind of beauty in having less. Less is more.
0: Does that add a certain simplicity and innocence to the songwriting?
1: Yeah, I hope so. Yeah. I like going back to the beginner spirit. I always love, you know, with every recording, with every song, I'm always trying to pretend I've never done it before, and always go back into that beginner's mind, just so that you just fall in love with playing music, you fall in love with songwriting every time you get a chance to do it. Otherwise, it kind of, you know, you'll get sick of yourself pretty easily.
0: Yeah. Yeah, that's an interesting idea, getting sick of your own personality. Isn't that the case with artists? Because you go through albums, and those albums are a snapshot of who you are at a particular time. And you've done quite a few albums. What's your transition been like from each of them? Do you feel like a different person as they come along?
1: You always need a little bit of time to get away from it. After the whole record is kind of put out, and then you've toured it and you've done all stuff. But actually, the cool thing about this EP, Bouquet, is that this is kind of like a new way I'm approaching the end of a record, because I'm kind of revisiting some songs from my previous record, almost like the last bouquet of the season. You know, here in Canada, we're approaching the end of the season. It's a very short season for gardeners. and so we're kind of already at the end, almost at the end. And so this is almost like my way of approaching it, of like, okay, these are the last flowers. This is kind of the last The last things I can gather from a year and a half of touring these songs and kind of offer them back up to the songwriting gods and to the people that have listened to my music over all this time. Not just in Canada, in Australia too. I've had people listening to me for a long time and writing me beautiful messages. And so, yeah, it's just kind of a, I wanted to offer it as a bit of a token of affection, of love, and yeah, maybe a bit pagan too, you know, a little bit of a ritual of saying thank you to the songwriting spirits, and hope I get a few more.
0: It does, I feel, almost like a sacrificial ritual as well. Is it, but beyond that, the whimsy of that, is that a side of you, nature and paganism, or some kind of transcendental element? Is this that side of you to your music as well?
1: Well, I don't know. Maybe there will be in the next record. Certainly, maybe it'll get a little bit more pagan. You never know. I mean, at the end of the day, all music, I think, is very spiritual. I think this is our way that we connect to ourselves. We all have music and songs inside of us. And I actually, my background's Polish, so I grew up Catholic. I don't go to church anymore, but I always remember as a kid, a nun telling me, when you sing, it's like two prayers. You know, it's as powerful as two. It's so just, if you know, if you don't know all the words, it doesn't matter. You just keep singing. And that always stuck with me. That always stuck with me. And I've always loved ritual. I've always loved tradition, which is why I love folk and gospel and country music. But I also really like to get just find my own way too. So we'll see. Maybe I'll get a new school. Maybe I'll create my own. You know what? I'm not going to start my own cult, but if I have to, I'll let you know.
0: No, I can imagine the way you're saying this. You like that sort of nature side, but you probably like to rock out in a club as well. And there's different parts of you, isn't there?
1: Oh yeah, for sure. I mean, I grew up in the city, so maybe that's part of it too, is that I'm always looking for what I didn't have, and what's so hard to find. And I live in Montreal now, so you know, it's quite dense for Canada. And but so you do have to kind of keep going as far out as you can just to feel like you're in the wild again.
0: You have such a good wild as well, a dramatic wild, the Rockies, the mountains, lakes, the grizzlies. So there's a lot to be inspired by nature. You also, like you said, have this Polish heritage. How has that fed into your music and writing?
1: I'm starting to get into it a little bit more now. I have two children now, so you kind of, for me anyway, I naturally started thinking about what my childhood was like and what my roots, you know, where that might have started to sneak in, unbeknownst to me, because certainly, like my parents, they really wanted to assimilate. That was really, really important to them and be part of the Canadian culture. And but they still carried a lot of music. That was the main way that we carried tradition, food and music. And so, you know, I actually wrote a song about it that's on this EP. It's called Disco Polo, because my mom, she's really a classical musician. She's classically trained. She taught piano and guitar. And so I take after her a lot. But my father, he really preferred this genre of music called Disco Polo, which is everything you think it sounds like and worse. And I hated it as a kid, but after he passed, I really went looking for him in those songs, and I found myself totally charmed by them. And then realized, uh-oh, kind of like you said, there's this nature side, and then also there's the yin and the yang. Actually, I am maybe a little more disco polo than I realized.
0: It's so funny when you're a migrant, you get embarrassed about your parents' culture being so different to yours, especially if it's not the cool Western culture. But then when you get older, you see the beauty of it and you want to rediscover it before it's too late. So it sounds like you're on a bit of a journey to find it again. What are some of those elements that you're really looking into from the culture?
1: You know, the thing that's really interesting for me right now is realizing that the language, without the language, you can't. The language is so beautiful, Polish language. And so I'm actually taking Polish classes online. I have a tutor, and I'm trying to, because the grammar is really challenging, and I stumble a lot. So I'm just being to be able to really understand the poetry and the literature, and to you really need to be able to know the ins and outs of the language. Otherwise, you miss so much. But that is kind of fun for me, going back to that beginner's mind. And just I certainly never thought as a kid that I would be, as an adult, going you know, basically doing Saturday school all over again willfully.
0: And you have to be humble about not want feeling like a child, because the native speakers, you're so far behind them when you go back, and you can fall into language shame, right, when you're in that middle ground before you've become fluent.
1: Absolutely. The gift I have from being a musician is that I have no trouble being the fool. So I'm quite used to, whether and it becomes play. And as long as you don't take yourself too seriously, if you take the role seriously, whether it's music or whether it's learning a language, but you don't take yourself too seriously, then you don't care what anyone else thinks, and it doesn't really matter with the language. I feel like I've hopefully progressed past letting that get to me because there's not enough time for it. There's not enough time. I have to write music. I have music to write.
0: That's a really a good attitude as well. Bit of that paganism coming out, that don't let it go, let it flow. You're listening to Basha Bulat, who's our artist today, touring. Are you still touring in Canada, or have you finished this tour?
1: I'm actually just taking a little pause before we start up again. I get to open for Feist in a couple weeks, or in a week actually. And then I do a whole bunch of dates across Canada and some in the United States in September, October, November. And I hope I can get back to Australia because I love actually love playing the folk festivals there. I've done Port Fairy and oh my gosh, there are a whole bunch of them actually.
0: Woodford's a
1: And
0: big one here.
1: Woodford is one I've done as well. It was wonderful, so beautiful. And yeah, it was actually one of the last places I had been to before the whole world shut down. And I was there for New Year's and we were doing the Woodford Festival right around that time. So hopefully they'll have me back after all that time. It would be amazing.
0: Do you find Australians and Canadians respond to folk music very differently?
1: No, I think we're pretty similar. I think we have a lot in common, and I get along really well with Australians. Yeah, I think that because we have a, we're curious about, I don't know, it's this really interesting thing because we have so many people that come from away. We're all for in many cases, I'd say the majority of cases, we have roots from elsewhere. And so you have this cool mix, just as much as there is. What I'd say, like kind of maybe Australiana or Canadiana, Americana, and country singers and stuff like that. I think there is a really beautiful curiosity about cultures from elsewhere. I think there's a really beautiful way that, at least what I saw at the folk festivals in Australia and certainly in Canada, the way that we are. At least myself as a musician and seeing others, curious about the Indigenous music, Indigenous languages, traditions, cultures, and how we can come together and build something new with that. And just meeting each other and sharing with each other. So I do find that.

0: really comparable and really beautiful. So that's, I always feel at home. I was like the first time I came for the Folk Fest, you know, in 2019, I think it was, I felt like, oh, I totally understand this. This is my world.
1: Yes, I think we are siblings in that way. We're immigrant countries, small populations, but we bounce off the big brother, the America or the Britain, but we do it in our own way as well. Let's finish with Disco Polo. Can you remind us what the song is about before we give it a run?
0: Well, yeah, basically this is my folk ballad to my cultural inheritance, actually, because I grew up as a kid in Toronto and my parents came from Poland, and they kind of, you know, there was always this battle over the radio. And somehow the only piece that we could find was usually you know, the oldies station. But my mom being a traditionalist, classical musician, and my dad being really into disco polo, somehow I became a folkie. So I had to kind of create this maybe ode to my
1: Yeah.
0: childhood and to that radio.
1: Well, thanks for pulling us into your Polish echoed world through Canada, Basia. Lovely to chat to you tonight.
0: It's so nice to talk with you, Ashwin. Thank you very much for having me.
1: That was Basia Bulat, and this is Disco Polo.

0: That was Basha Bulat with Disco Polo. 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After the news, we'll check in on finance, the Commonwealth Games, and then we will take you to a tuna festival and an almond blossom festival. So quite a relaxing half an hour coming up after this.
1: I'm Maureen McGillicuddy.
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5: ABC News with Andrew Kaloupas. Australia has made a winning start on the first night of the swimming finals at the 2026 Commonwealth Games, with both Lani Pallister and Jenna Jones claiming gold in Glasgow. Pallister won the women's 400 metres freestyle ahead of New Zealand's Erica Fairweather and Australia's Jenna Forrester in third. Jenna Jones was victorious in the women's S13 100 metre freestyle. In the para powerlifting, Australia's Hanny Watson has won bronze for the second consecutive Commonwealth Games. An investigation has been launched in Ukraine after at least 10 people were killed and 100 others were injured by a Russian ballistic missile strike on an exhibition outside Kiev demonstrating Ukraine's drone technology. Here's Tim Wharton.
6: The attack took place in the middle of the day at a training ground not far from Kyiv, where a military exhibition was being held and representatives of Ukraine's defence industry were present. Reports from the scene say two ballistic missiles were involved. This is at least the third time since Russia's full-scale invasion in 2022 when an exhibition of this kind has been hit. There's widespread outrage that a public event of this kind was being held at all and had been widely advertised. Ukraine's prosecutor general is opened a war crimes investigation into the attack and a separate criminal case over possible negligence over the organisation of the event.
5: The final day of Labor's national conference is set to be dominated by a fiery debate over Middle East policy. Here's National Affairs correspondent Jane Norman.
7: The three-day conference in Adelaide has been a largely subdued affair, with almost every policy argument settled behind closed doors. Dozens of amendments to the party's national platform have passed, including a beefed-up position on gambling, a push for state-owned renewable energy projects, and extending compulsory super to under-18s. Today could prove more fiery, with Middle East policy up for debate. Labor has already strengthened its language on Israel in its national platform, but MP Ed Husic is leading a push for the party to go further. Jane Norman, ABC News, Adelaide.
5: China has warned the United States against starting a new trade war after the Trump administration imposed tariffs on more than 60 countries, including Australia. Washington says it has acted because the nations haven't been doing enough to tackle forced labour, but many US allies say the taxes are unjustified. The Australian government says it will do all it can to have the new tariffs removed after the White House's original import taxes were struck down by the US Supreme Court. China's Foreign Ministry spokesman Lin Jian says Beijing is opposed to Washington's latest action.
8: China's position on the economic and trade issues between China and the United States is consistent and clear. We oppose all forms of unilateral tariff measures. A tariff war or trade war serves the interests of no one.
5: Tens of thousands of people have been ordered to evacuate as wildfires rage across Spain, Italy and France. Cyan Valence reports from London.
9: Spain's government has declared a national emergency after wildfires forced the evacuation of around 10,000 people in the central region of Madrid as multiple fires raged out of control, fanned by an ongoing heatwave. Spain is enduring a horror fire season, including the country's second largest ever fire in recent days in the province of Guadalajara and its deadliest fire in recent memory earlier this month when 13 people were killed. Fires are

0: also raging out of control, forcing mass evacuations in parts of Italy and France.
1: In the AFL, Fremantle has claimed bragging rights in the Western Derby, thumping the Eagles by 70 points. The crowd of over 56,000 was a club record for a home and away game at Perth Stadium, as Fremantle earned its 17th win of the season, 16-16-112 to 6-6-42. The Dockers only led by 8 points at halftime, but piled on 11 goals in the last two quarters to the Eagles' one. Fremantle midfielder Nathan O'Driscoll says the side always remained confident.
2: We knew it was going to be hot early, and I thought we absorbed it okay. We probably didn't hit the scoreboard like we probably should have, but I think playing our way, and we just had to keep it going, and we knew we would break them eventually because our running power was elite.
1: And Geelong is eyeing a top six finish after beating Melbourne by 20 points at the MCG. It was the Demons' first loss at the MCG this season, 18-9-117 to 14-13-97. You're up to date with the latest from ABC News.
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5: Morning to you. Hi, Brizzy, and hello to you, my dear friend on the GC. It is wonderful to have you riding shotgun with me this morning, and what a journey I have planned for you. Hop in, buckle up, because it is
6: Saturday. Saturday is a Saturday.
5: 25th of July 2026, the day Australia has won its first gold medal at this year's Comm Games. 400 metre freestyle, Lani Pallister in the pool, congratulations. And 20 minutes later, another gold to Australia, Jenna Jones touches the wall first in the women's 100 metre freestyle S13 para swimming. And just now, Jenna Forrester takes gold in the 200 metre backstroke final. What does it take to win? What are those key ingredients beyond just training and muscles? What's the mental game? What are the qualities that you need? These are the things and so much more that I'm going to be asking my guest in the shed this morning. Who is it? Well, a couple of clues. At just 13 years of age, she was chosen for the 1976 Olympics in Montreal. At 14, she broke the 1500 metre freestyle world record in a solo swim. 2 weeks later, the 800 metre freestyle world record, and just 6 months after that, the 400 metre freestyle world record. She went to the Edmonton Commonwealth Games, the Berlin World Championships, the Australian Championships in Perth. Medals, records being broken and broken. She was selected for the 1980 Olympic team, but decided to withdraw. She retired during that same year, but just 8 months later returned to win gold in the 100 metre butterfly. Who can do butterfly? And 200 metre freestyle at the Australian National Championships. At 8 years of age, I myself was glued to the telly in Redbank Plains as she smashed it at the 1982 Commonwealth Games right here in Brizzy. She is from Brisbane. Who am I talking about? Here's some thinking music.

Did you guess I'm talking about Tracy Wickham? That's who. We stroll out to the shed with her around 8:30 a.m. So do join us. And life after breast cancer. Not much is talked about other than surviving, but one local woman has been on a mission to change that: sex, sensuality and feeling sexy after treatment, which might include a mastectomy or a double mastectomy. What does it take to find intimacy again and one's own mojo when some or all reproductive organs are now gone? That's a conversation we'll be diving into after 7:30. And today I want to look inside your cutlery drawer. This week, I witnessed a cutlery drawer abomination. But it got me thinking that perhaps there is a whole lot about other people's cutlery drawers that I don't know about. What have you got going on inside there? What order are your knives, forks, spoons, and what else?

lives in there. Take me inside your cutlery drawer today. 1300 222 612, and up shortly, your song this day theme. What's it going to be? Hint: fairy, scaly, feathered or finned.

9 minutes after five is the time on the clock, but what time do you need to be at your perch if you are part of the Sunrise Appreciation Society? Those of you who love to make sure that you've got your eyes on the first rays of that brand new day. Well, if you're in Brisbane, you've got a little extra time than our Gold Coast friends. 6:33 a.m. is the time that that first curve is going to be rising above the horizon for you today. On the Gold Coast, you better lickety-split because you have to be at your perch to catch those first rays of the sun by 6:32 a.m. As always, let me know your vantage point. Where will you be soaking up today's beautiful sunrise? And do remember, please, to have your phone with you. Don't, you know, go scrolling. Instead, just have it at the ready to snap that beautiful sunrise shot. And then I put it up in my Instagram stories at melbampton_. And tell me, where is your little slice of paradise? So again, Gold Coast for your sunrise, 6:32 a.m. And Brisbane, you've got a whole extra minute to get your sunrise suit on, 6:33 a.m. for you. What time is the sun setting today? 5:15 for us all. Temps and weather coming up next. Let's take a listen to the Bee Gees to get us there.

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0: Your temps around the region this morning, if you're in Pullen Vale, good morning to you. 9 degrees as well as in Callum Vale. In Birkdale, hello, 10 degrees. Kamira, what is going on out there? You are winning at the low end of the thermostat. Just 4 frosty degrees for you right now. In Priestdale, it's 6. Godwin Beach, good morning, 9 degrees. 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And on the sunny coast, you're winning at the top end of the thermostat this morning, 13 degrees for you. Your weather around the region in Brisbane, sunny today. Light winds heading to a lovely top of 22 degrees. A low overnight tonight of just 9 degrees. And tomorrow, a mirror of the excellence of today. If you're on the Goldie, g'day, sunny as well for you. Winds southerly, 15 to 20 k's per hour, becoming light just before dawn, maximum 21 degrees today. And tomorrow, you're pretty much the same as well. Sunny, light winds and a delightful top of 21. At 16 after 5, I reckon it's time in just a moment to dive into your song this day.
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0: This is where I hand the DJ controls over to you and you nominate the song that you want to hear in full based around a central theme. Now, there's two ways to play. There's kickback mode where you can just tune in, listen to the songs that other people nominate, and you can vote for one of those. So you can get behind someone else's proactivity, or you can lead the charge. And if you want to nominate a song based around a central theme, you do so whether you want to vote or nominate. 0467922612 is the text number to do that on. If you've got a bit of a yarn to go along with your nomination or your vote, you know I'd love to hear it, in which case you can give me a buzz. 1300 222 612. So what is your theme for today? Well, the Comm Games have kicked off. The opening ceremony, the first opening ceremony of a Commonwealth Games ever to be held indoors, took place overnight for us yesterday, and it's reviving memories of legends and mascots, the stories that these games invoke, our love of being a spectator, but also hopefully inspiring us to be participators in whatever it is that you like to participate in. So Matilda, she's back. 44 years after she slowly winked at us, she's in Moreton Bay. The local council has celebrated the 6-year Olympic milestone by unveiling a replica of Matilda, who was, of course, the kangaroo mascot of the 1982 Brisbane Commonwealth Games. She's been renamed Millie, and Mayor of Moreton Bay, Peter Flannery, said Millie would serve as a reminder of the first time that Brisbane found the international sporting spotlight. Now, Matilda's stole our hearts in 1982. It was amazing what you could do with paper mache. Then for the Sydney Olympics, we had Sid the Duck, Billed Platypus, Ollie the Kookaburra, and we had Millie the Echidna. And in 2018, we had Borriby for the Gold Coast Commonwealth Games. What's happening, though, in Glasgow? Let me introduce you to Finny. What is Finny? Finny is, wait for it, a unicorn. And I've gone down a bit of a rabbit hole about Finny. Let me tell you about him / her. They. Finny was designed with input from 76 children.

by, wait for it, the traffic cone, famously placed on the Duke of Wellington statue in Glasgow, reflecting the city's humour and local culture. Other design elements of Finny the Unicorn include a silver flash on her shoes, honouring Glasgow's shipbuilding history, stars on her arms, because what unicorn does not need stars, and nose referencing the Barrowland Ballroom, a purple mane inspired by the hydro venue, a tartan outfit, an earring from the Glasgow coat of arms, and a friendship bracelet made by the children. Is Finny the Unicorn not the best mascot of a Commonwealth Games ever, I ask you? So let's talk for Song This Day today, a creature that you reckon deserves to be a mascot. But it is Song This Day, so let's talk about it in song. Get your nominations in. Songs around the central theme, a creature that you reckon deserves to be a mascot. I'll get you started.

0: So maybe it's Elton John and a bit of Grey Seal, and I'm sure I don't have to say it twice why I've picked that song to put forward this morning for Song This Day. Because of Neil, of course. Neil the Seal. That's Elton John's Grey Seal. Or what about this one for a bit of extra fun?
1: I've got short legs that don't bother me, 'cause I don't want to go climbing a tree. A

the wombat is yet to be, as far as I know, a mascot for a significant games. But why not? They're so adorable. That track, Dig Dig by Don Spencer. Why again? Well, The Wiggles, Rob Mills, Emma Memma, Tim Friedman, Justine Clarke, Bailey Pickles and so many more have recorded their own versions of songs from Don's upcoming 40th anniversary album of Feathers, Furs or Fins, which is

0: either nominate Elton John's Grey Seal, Dig Dig by Don Spencer, get a vote behind one of those, or nominate a song of your own. 1300 222 612 if you want to chat about it, or if you just want to throw it in the text line, 0467 922 612. Get those nominations and those votes in. Coming up next, we're going to take a whip around the ABC News Kitchen and we're going to put together your brekkie wrap.
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0: Alrighty, this is the time of the day where, yes, we do the whipping around the ABC News Kitchen from the week for you. We pick up a couple of tasty morsels, we stuff it all into one tiny package, and we deliver you your news brekkie wrap. So let's get this one out of the way. When it comes to your data, it seems there's more breaches than whale season. Energy company Origin has confirmed that, yes, there has been plenty of unauthorised access and disclosure of some customers' data. In a statement released via the ASX, the company says it is still working to understand the total number of affected customers and will contact and continue to contact any customers when it can confirm that they have been affected. I want to bring something to your attention. I'm always on the lookout for a shining light on those falling through the gaps at the pointy end of statistics, those who are lost because the numbers don't work in their favour. So here's today's cohort. Professor Silke Meyer from Griffith School of Allied Health, Sport and Social Work conducted a scoping review which examined research on older adolescents aged between 15 to 17 years. And what the research found is that there is an urgent need for better support for older teenagers entering care for the first time. Professor Meyer said while there is extensive research on children in care generally, there is very limited evidence specifically dedicated to older teenagers when they enter care for the first time. They are a unique cohort of young people and it is imperative we know more about their characteristics and level of support they need when entering care, as they are more likely to display behavioural problems compared with younger cohorts.

of the new National Aquatic Centre in Brisbane as it locks in a trio of architectural firms to design the 2032 Olympics venue. The Games Independent Infrastructure and Coordination Authority will take over the Centenary Pool at Spring Hill on September 1st, when early works will begin on site. The proposed design features a wave-shaped roof. Oh, that's nice, a bit 80s, a bit of pauper spit. The centre is expected to have up to 25,000 seats during the Games, with a legacy capacity of 8,000 seats, staying with all things Olympics and Com Games. The countdown is on for the 2032 Brizzy Olympics and Paralympic Games as Queensland Council celebrates 6 years this week until the event's opening ceremony. In honour of that, they have installed a countdown clock to mark the remaining time. Now, won't that keep the project managers and tradies on their toes? As well as a replica of Matilda, old Winky One Eye, the iconic 1982 Brisbane Commonwealth Games kangaroo mascot, has been unveiled in Moreton Bay. The 9-metre statue named Millie has been installed at the Millwater Park in Petrie next to the future Moreton Bay Indoor Sports Centre. And guess what? Someone who won 2 golds at that Com Games in the pool is going to be joining us in the shed later on. I'll be taking the padlock off the door just after 8:30, popping the kettle on and getting out the tools that carve a champion. Who is it? I'll give you another clue. She is a former world record holder for the 400 metres, 800 metres and 1500 metre freestyle. Who do you reckon it is? I'll tell you at the end of Brekkie Wrap. More coming up after your news bulletin at 5:30 with the wonderful Sue Fitzpatrick. To get us closer to that, let's take a track from, you know what I reckon we need right now? I think we need a little bit of this. This one's dedicated to you. 612 ABC Brisbane and 91.7 ABC Gold Coast.

0: which means it's almost time for your latest ABC News Bulletin, so stick around. Coming up after the 5:30 news, we're going to continue to whip around the news kitchen of the week. Plus, we're going to be playing out a bit of a story around how technology is helping to look after our cuddly little friends.
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4: Carrie Worthington with ABC News. Swimmer Lani Pallister has kicked off a golden morning for Australia's swimmers at the Commonwealth Games, triumphing in the women's 400-metre freestyle on the first night of swimming finals in the Scottish city of Glasgow. Pallister won the event with a time of under 4 minutes, with fellow Australian Jenna Forrester claiming bronze. Pallister's told ABC Sport it's an honour to follow in the footsteps of her mother Janelle and godmother Dawn Fraser, who both claimed Commonwealth gold medals in the pool.
5: I'm really excited that I was able to set the tone for the meet and throw down another sub 4 minute 400 freestyle. I'm sure that everyone else throughout the week is going to build and do incredible things for Australia, and just to be able to be the first one is just, it's amazing, continuing on what my mum was able to achieve in 1990 and obviously Dawn throughout her whole career as well.
4: There are also wins for Jenna Jones and Kiralee Hayes, and para powerlifter Honey Watson added to Australia's medal tally in the first official day of competition, backing up her bronze from 2022. An investigation has been launched in Ukraine after at least 10 people were killed and dozens injured by a Russian ballistic missile strike on an exhibition outside Kyiv demonstrating Ukraine's drone technology. Russia's defence ministry says it used high-precision weaponry against an event attended by people who planned strikes inside Russia. Here's the BBC's Paul Adams.
6: The attack happened in the middle of the day at a private shooting range not far from Kyiv. A military exhibition was being held there and representatives of Ukraine's defense industry were present. Reports from the scene say two ballistic missiles landed, another was intercepted. There's widespread outrage that such a public event was being held at all and had apparently been widely advertised. Ukraine's prosecutor general said efforts were underway to establish who decided to hold the event and what safety measures were in place.
4: Irish police have arrested two people over what they believe was a plan to stage a bomb attack in Northern Ireland. Tim Wharton reports.
7: Irish police have revealed they intercepted a car carrying a bomb on Wednesday near the border with Northern Ireland. A female driver in her 20s was arrested in County Monaghan and she remains in custody, while police say a man in his 40s has also been detained. Both are being held on suspicion of offences against the state. While there are few details about the exact nature of the bomb, police say it was an extremely significant seizure. While it's unclear where the car was headed, there have been two car bomb incidents this year in Northern Ireland that police have blamed on dissident Republicans, including one that exploded outside a police station on the outskirts of Belfast in April. The incidents are reminders of the decades of violence known as the Troubles, which ended in 1998.
4: Labor's National Conference has endorsed a push to allow telehealth consultations for voluntary assisted dying. Here's National Affairs correspondent James Norman.
8: Most debates at the National Conference in Adelaide have been settled behind closed doors, but today there was a rare disagreement on the floor over a push to change federal laws allowing the use of end-of-life care via telehealth. The motion ultimately passed, but only on the condition that MPs are given a conscience vote if and when the issue is debated in Parliament. A much-anticipated argument on gambling was resolved in a last-minute deal, which strengthened Labor's position in its national policy platform. Jane Norman, ABC News, Adelaide.
4: Faith Isaacs, the sister of murdered Toowoomba woman Yana Armstrong, has thanked the community at a candlelight vigil honouring the young mother. The body of the 30-year-old was found in bushland several days after she was reported missing by family earlier this month. Her partner has been charged with murder and remains before the courts. Ms. Isaacs, who's now caring for Ms. Armstrong's baby son, says the family had been overwhelmed by community support.
9: The support we received has been

0: helped us carry through the darkest times of our life, and we are so incredibly grateful.
1: A South Australian government report has found there was no single cause of the state's harmful algal bloom. It says floodwater, coastal upwelling and an unprecedented marine heatwave all helped create the conditions for the bloom to develop. Executive Director of the South Australian Research and Development Institute, Professor Mike Steer, says it was caused by a combination of environmental factors.
2: There's not a single smoking gun. There's not one particular environmental factor that was the culprit for this algal bloom. In fact, it was a convergence of many different things.
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4: Hello, hello to you. It's wonderful to have your company, whether you're listening in Brisbane, Greater Brisbane, on the Gold Coast, or perhaps somewhere exotic around the world because you're listening on ABC Listen. It is so good to have you along for the ride. It's a jam-packed Saturday breakfast show as usual. It's 25 to 6 on this 25th of July 2026. We're going to take a little bit more of a whip around the ABC News kitchen for you to just deliver to you some of those just tastier news stories from the week. Nothing too heavy, nothing too light, exactly what you need to get you through the weekend, nothing more and nothing less. We're also going to be playing a little bit of Poet's Breakfast. So your line is going to be delivered before 6 a.m. So if you're feeling like opening up that part of your brain where poetry lives, well, stick around because your line is coming up very shortly. But up next, some more of your Song This Day nominations. Hang about.
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4: So your theme for Song This Day is a creature that you reckon deserves to be a mascot. This is off the back of the unveiling of the Glasgow Commonwealth Games mascot this year, who is Finny the Unicorn. That's right, Finny the Unicorn, and she is absolutely spectacular. A creature that you reckon deserves to be a mascot. That's the central theme for your song nominations or votes this morning. So you can just take the relaxed approach. You can listen to the nominations of others and just whack your vote behind one of those on 0467922612. Or if you've got it, you're like, you know what? This is a song about a creature that I reckon deserves to be a mascot. Well, put that nomination forwards. Again, 0467922612. Or you know what? At 23 to 6, you can pick up the phone and you can call an actual human being. You can speak to Tomo. You might be able to speak to me. 1300 222 612. Be bold, be brave. On the text line, Lauren from Mount Gravatt has said, if Scotland can have a unicorn, then we can have reindeers.

0: you and curse you and cheat you. Every one of them's bad, except you.
1: Oh, thanks, buddy.
2: Oh, for those of you with kids and grandkids, I'm sure you know that song very well from Frozen. Lauren goes on to say, do we even have reindeers in Queensland? I don't know that we have reindeers, but we have deers. She says, I don't know and I don't care. So I'm nominating Reindeers Are Better Than People from Frozen. You can get your vote behind that one if that's a song that, you know, you're thinking, you know what I need to hear in full on a Saturday morning? It's a... Reindeers Are Better Than People from Frozen. Well, you just do you. Get your vote in 0467922612. Brunko from Everton Hills, he says, I nominate for song this day this little ditty called Kitty. Kitty, am

It feels I've taken the lid off the novelty song this morning. Branko goes on to say, my reason why I'm voting for that one is simply because I heard it at the pub the other day. So why not? Thank you, Branko. Matt from Dutton Park wants to put this one forwards, and I think many

for my fellow Gen Xers. Didn't that one grow us up? That's the Fauves. Dogs are the best people. Matt from Dutton Park says, why? Because of Bluey. And my kids are obsessed with it. Bluey has to be our mascot. Come on.

0: A creature that you reckon deserves to be a mascot. Keep those nominations coming. Good Lord, what are we going to be playing in full before 6 o'clock? Who knows? That's based on your vote. So get them in 0467922612 or nominate a song of your own. There's a song that I'm going to get to in the brekkie rap very, very shortly that might actually make the best mascot song ever with the best mascot. So stick around for that. That's coming up next.
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0: Okay, the last lashings of your brekkie wrap this morning.

show. Breast Cancer Trials is hosting a Q&A panel event in Brisbane on Tuesday titled Sex, Fertility and Pregnancy, bringing together leading experts and women with lived experience of breast cancer to explore how the disease intersects with sexual health, intimacy and reproductive choices. Sexual health physician Dr. Tonya Mazzini notes that patients are often sent back to GPs who have no oncology background after treatment ends, leaving deeply personal questions unanswered. Research indicates that most patients are waiting for their clinicians to raise questions about their intimate lives. This event will be moderated by author and journalist Annabelle Crabb and held at the State Library of Queensland this coming Tuesday, the 28th of July, from 5:30 to 7 p.m. with a live broadcast on the Breast Cancer Trials website. And I'm going to have one of the women involved with those trials stopping by after 7:30 to speak to Breast Cancer and Sex. She's written a book about it. And is there news more wholesome than this news that ties as well into our song this day theme?

0467 922 612. I'm really looking forward to getting into a little bit of that. Also, have you heard about this story? You should have seen my shocked face when I found out a Kenmore couple have said their working days are over after winning the $40 million lottery jackpot. Can you imagine? Tell me, what would be the first thing that you'd buy if you won $40 million? What would you do? Maybe you wouldn't even buy something. Maybe you'd divvy it out. Maybe you've got a list of people that you could not wait to be extremely generous to. What would you do immediately after winning $40 million in the lotto? Money, and while we're talking about abundance, have you heard about the Brisbane woman conceiving not one, not two, not three, but four babies? Four twins in a 1 in 15 million pregnancy. They were naturally conceived, identical quadruplet girls. Her family went from 4 to 8, 8 kids. Again, can you imagine? Are you from a big family? What's that like? Also, fun fact, delivery comes 76 years after Australia's first surviving set of quadruplets, Alison, Philip, Judith and Mark, were born in 1950. Oh, it's a very cute sound. I can't imagine what four at the same time would sound like. Kudos to that family. Poets Breakfast is coming up next. Neil Diamond to get you there, to get your poetry neurons warmed up, massaged, firing, forever in blue jeans. Good morning.

0: Tammy's album, You Don't Bring Me Flowers, came out in 1978. Did you own it on vinyl? That track is Forever in Blue Jeans. It's 12 minutes to six. Now, your votes are coming in thick and fast for our Song This Day theme, which is creatures that you reckon would make a great mascot off the back of Glasgow announcing Finny the Unicorn as theirs. Right now, the Fauves, Dogs Make the Best People, and Eastern Rosellas by Myle Phillips are neck and neck. So if you want to hear one of those in full, get behind it, 0467 922612, or you do still have a little bit of time to nominate your own track. Right now, though, creatives, the creatively curious and the creatively adjacent, it is time for a bit of Poets Breakfast. Now, if you've never played this before and you're thinking, what is this? Do I want to get involved? The answer is, I'm about to tell you what it is. And the answer to the second question is yes, you do want to get involved. Absolutely. There's no judgment here. Okay. So if you've never written a poem, great. Poets Breakfast is for you. How this works is that I give you a line from a recent news story, no context, no backstory, just the line. And from that line, I encourage inspiration to germinate. I invite you to take that line and build it into a poem. You've got to use the line, but the meaning, the style, the format, that's all yours to decide. Okay, so your line this morning for Poets Breakfast is found washed up. Your line is found washed up. You must use that line in the poem, okay? Not just use it as a theme. You must use that line in your poem. And then once you've written your poem, give me a buzz, 1300 222 612, and you can recite it on air. How about that? Here's mine. This is the poem that I give to you to just show you, you know what? I'm not a poet. I am definitely not a poet, but it's all about just having a crack. As I looked in a flurry, accusations flew. Things upside down, I tried to pin it on you. Calm down, you would say, but it's made out of clay. It's got little lines on it. It will ruin my day. Maybe we've been robbed, I sookily sobbed. Who'd steal a mug? Oh, the worst kind of thug, as I pointed and shook, trying to lay blame on the crook. But right there you held it, my favourite cup. I went hot and red. You found it washed up. Your line for Poets Breakfast this morning is found it washed up. Found washed up. Those three words, build a poem around them. When you're ready, get it to me, 1300 222 612, anytime between now and 9 a.m. 3 minutes is the recommended time frame for writing said poem.
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1: 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G'day, Mel Bampton's my name. Let's get into the story behind Song This Day, creatures that you reckon would make a great mascot. And I did mention the koala, Borobie, from the 2018 Gold Coast Commonwealth Games. So here's a story about koalas. You've been flooding my text lines on songs about creatures that you reckon deserves to be a mascot, and I've been asking for it for Song This Day. We're talking about koalas right now. Thermal drones and innovative tracking collars are a game changer for researchers who are addressing declining koala populations across southeast Queensland. Using the tech, they can detect multiple koalas in a day and respond sooner if the animal is sick or injured. ABC News' Liz Gwynn reports.
2: It's well before dawn when a drone fitted with thermal imaging spots something in the distance while searching the canopy from above. As it gets closer, the animal glows. Then when the sun rises, a secondary search confirms it is in fact a koala. Dr. Sean Fitzgibbon and his team of researchers at the University of Queensland rely on thermal drones for the work they're doing to address population decline in the Brisbane koala bushlands at Burbank.
3: Nowadays we rely on the drones. We get up really early in the morning when there's a really good differential between the cool forest and the koala's heat. And the thermal camera on the drone, if you happen to fly over a koala, they just glow. So it's a great way to be finding koalas, way more efficient.
2: It's a far cry from how they used to find koalas just 8 years ago.
3: The main way we would do that, we would go out spotlighting at night with torches looking for eye shine. We would spend the days, you know, fanned out in a line, walking through the bush, tediously looking up, trying to spot one.
2: Innovative tracking collars are also helping to boost conservation efforts because it allows researchers to monitor the movements of koalas in real time.
3: These new tags, which are quite light, they're only 20 grams, really reliable, they're solar powered, and we get lots of information. We get 4 uploads a day, if not more. We can program them higher. It has really helped us, and a few times I think it saved koalas' lives where we've found, okay, that koala's not moving, we've got to get out there. And we've found a sick koala that might have died in the next few days if we hadn't, you know, responded to that GPS signal not moving. So, yeah, it has really helped us with animal welfare.
2: Veterinarian Dr. Amber Gillette, who also happens to be Sean's wife, is also part of the team of researchers who are proactively monitoring the health of koalas in the Burbank area in a bid to rid it of chlamydia. The field-based research program aims to treat sick koalas one by one while supplementing the current population with healthy koalas.
4: We need to act quickly in terms of, yeah, removing diseased animals, treating what we can, and then helping with new genetics and new animals to come in as breeding animals in this population. So that's the whole aim of this study.
5: Look in his mouth. I'll get you some toothwear.
2: Each koala they find is brought to a mobile vet clinic on site where they're examined and then treated, such as Moose, who was found with conjunctivitis, a side effect of the chlamydia infection.
4: He had a pretty good bill of health, to be honest. It was just that one eye that was affected, but he does need treatment. If we'd left that in the wild, there's a chance he could recover on his own, but it's probably unlikely, and then it would progress and potentially develop other issues for him.
2: While any healthy youngsters in need of a new home are fitted with a GPS collar before being released back into the wild.
3: It's a big mix of young koalas that have come here, but they've all been rescued and they've all been rescued from areas where we know koalas are doing really well, they're abundant, and it doesn't make sense to put those young back there. This is a much better future for them here. This is an area where we know koalas used to be abundant, population's right down now, so adding them here makes so much sense. We know the bush can support much higher numbers than are here at the moment.
2: The program, which is a collaboration with the Brisbane City Council, the Queensland Government, wildlife rescue groups and animal hospitals, has been running for 18 months now and has already led to the birth of 2 Joeys.
4: It's like almost giving birth to my own child in some ways. You know, like you're responsible for bringing that animal in, and then you see that result. You see a little tiny Joey in the pouch and you're like, wow, this is actually happening. And, you know, these animals can breed. And we bring in the right animals and we give them the right situation, the right environment, and they can do it themselves, you know. They will bolster their own population.
1: That is Dr. Amber Gillett ending that report from ABC's Liz Gwynn. And if you want to find out more about the koalas at Burbank or the University of Queensland program, you can head to the ABC website or 7pm news tonight. It is 4 minutes to six. Now, on the text line, Julian says, "Hey, Mel, what's with the music? ? I used to listen to you through headphones on Triple J while peach picking in northern Victoria. Because it was contract picking, you used to keep me paced. I can only presume, Julian, that you're referencing Neil Diamond, maybe not keeping you as paced as some of the music we used to play on Triple J. But this hour, on a Saturday, every Saturday breakfast here at ABC Brisbane and today ABC Gold Coast, I have actually handed over the DJ reins to you. This was your opportunity to text me and vote for a song based on a theme. The theme today is a creature, a song that references a creature that you reckon would make a great mascot. Your votes are in, so let's go to the tally room. Tomo in the tally room, hello to you.
6: Hello, Mel, and hello, everyone.
1: How's it looking like? There's been quite a few nominations come in. There's been quite a few votes, but who's the winner this morning? Build it up, because remember, I do have a drum roll to play.
6: Oh, I am building it up. And in the distance behind you, as I look out to the beautiful scenery of South Bank, I can see so many colourful birds. Some might say you can even spot an eastern rosella.
1: Oh, okay. All right. This is where we're going for our song this day.

0: for song there's day to day. Based on the central theme, creatures you reckon would make a great mascot. After a Glasgow, the Com Games announced Finny the Unicorn. Miles Phillips there with his little ditty that's gone gangbusters, Eastern Rosellas. Com Games update, and now according to the ABC, the men's gymnastics team final competition has been delayed after one of the competitors fell on the high bar. Medical attention is there on the mat right now. He fell at a great height on an angle that's considered very dangerous. More on that coming up on your latest news bulletin now with Sue Fitzpatrick.
1: Everything Brisbane.
2: It was such an iconic wedding and party venue.
1: It's where your passions lie.
3: The Brisbane that I know is vibrant, modern and progressive.
1: It's when and where you need us. 612 ABC Brisbane.
4: ABC News with Sue Fitzpatrick. A man has died and a police officer has been shot after an incident on Queensland's Fraser Coast. Chelsea Malunga reports.
5: Police arrived at an address on Horizon Court in Yengari, west of Maryborough, following reports of a domestic violence matter about 5:45 last night. It's alleged a 45-year-old man approached officers and shot at them. A first-year constable sustained a gunshot wound to the leg. He's been taken to hospital in a stable condition. It sparked an emergency declaration with an exclusion zone set up, taking in nearby streets. Specialist police searched the property.

0: city just before 9:30 p.m., where they found the 45-year-old man dead. The emergency declaration has since been lifted. An investigation is now underway.
1: Authorities are continuing to test a seabird found on Moreton Island, which is likely to be the first case of H5 bird flu found in Queensland. Hannah Moon reports.
2: The CSIRO is inspecting samples from a migratory seabird that washed up on Moreton Island last weekend. The bird returned an initial positive test, which, if confirmed, will see Queensland become the fourth state to find the deadly strain. The Australian Centre for Disease Control says bird flu is low risk for human health and rarely spreads to people. They also advise the disease is not a food safety risk if bird products are handled and cooked correctly. Australians are urged to keep themselves and pets away from sick or dead birds, as well as their droppings and feathers, and to report any sightings of sick birds to authorities.
1: Swimmer Lani Pallister has kicked off a golden morning for Australia's swimmers at the Commonwealth Games, triumphing in the women's 400-metre freestyle on the first night of swimming finals in the Scottish city of Glasgow. Pallister won the event with a time under 4 minutes, with fellow Australian Jenna Forrester claiming bronze. Pallister has told ABC Sport it's an honour to follow in the footsteps of her mother Janelle and godmother Dawn Fraser.
3: I'm really excited that I was able to set the tone for the meet and throw down another sub 4 minute 400 freestyle. I'm sure that everyone else throughout the week is going to build and do incredible things for Australia, and just to be able to be the first one is just, it's amazing, continuing on what my mum was able to achieve in 1990 and obviously Dawn throughout her whole career as well.
1: Para swimmer Jenna Jones won the women's 100 metre freestyle S13 before Forrester triumphed in the women's 200 metre backstroke. Senior ministers are scrambling to settle an internal fight over Middle East policy as Labor prepares for the final day of its national conference. Here's National Affairs correspondent Jane Norman.
4: Labor has already strengthened its language on Israel in its national policy platform with additional sections opposing illegal settlements and settler violence. But MP Ed Husic wants the party to go further, agitating for a debate on the conference floor today. So far, the three-day conference has been a largely subdued affair, with almost every policy argument settled behind closed doors. Dozens of amendments to the party's platform have passed, including a beefed-up position on gambling, a push for state-owned renewable energy projects, and extending compulsory super to under 18s. Jane Norman, ABC News, Adelaide.
1: Overseas wildfires have forced hundreds of people to evacuate popular tourist towns by boat in southern France. Cyan Valence reports from London.
5: Authorities in southwestern France ordered a mass evacuation of locals and tourists after a large wildfire jumped containment lines. The fire emergency forced hundreds of people to escape by boat. Officials say more than 10,000 hectares have burned and 40,000 people have been evacuated from the region surrounding Bordeaux, southwest of Paris. Dozens of homes have been destroyed. Both France and Spain sought help from the EU as wildfires rage across Europe amid ongoing heat waves.
1: In sport and in the NRL, a late Daly Cherry Evans field goal has handed the Sydney Roosters a 23-22 win against the Knights in Newcastle. The result was made worse for the Knights, who lost both Dylan Lucas and Dylan Brown to potentially serious injuries. The win keeps the Roosters in the hunt for the minor premiership, with just 2 points behind ladder leaders Penrith. Queensland's weather, a cold morning in the south with areas of inland frost, partly cloudy in central Queensland, mostly sunny elsewhere. Cairns and Townsville 26, Rockhampton, Bundaberg and Mount Isa 24. In the southeast, a sunny day with light winds. Brisbane and Ipswich 22, Logan 21, the Gold and Sunshine Coast 21 and Toowoomba 17 degrees.
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7: Good morning. It's so good to have your company today. How are you feeling on this Saturday morning? You know, I love to hear from you. I love to hear from you. So at any time throughout the show, you want to give me a buzz, you absolutely can. 1300 222 612. It's really all about you. This hour, though, those calls are all about gardening. Very shortly, we're going to hear from Arno King. He's just joined me in the studio. He's just about to have his first coffee for the morning and get him kicked off. So you can get all of your gardening questions in right now. 1300 222 612. Do you have a leafy, buggy, anti, wormy, lawny kind of question? Anything at all, gardening in between and beyond. 1300 222 612 to get those questions in to Arno. Before we get into that, while your questions are coming along, some traffic changes today for you to be aware of if you're in Brisbane. So traffic and parking changes will be in place from last night right through until 11:30pm on Sunday for the James Street Food and Wine Trail event. So the following roads will be fully closed from 7pm tonight to 1am tomorrow morning. James Street between Doggett Street and Harcourt Street. Robertson Street between James Street and Brunswick Street. Arthur Street between Chester Street and Brunswick Street. The following roads will have half road closures from 7pm tonight to 1am Sunday. James Street, south eastbound between Ann Street and McLaughlin Street. Doggett Street, southwest bound between James Street and Wandoo Street. The following roads will be fully closed from 1am to 11am, 1am to 11:30pm, Sunday 26th of July. And all of those road closures will be well signed with traffic controllers in place. It is 6:07. Good morning to you. Still to come on the program, I am talking about what's inside your cutlery drawer. I want to know. I want to peek inside. I mean, that might feel a little bit violating, but I'm curious because earlier in the week I did witness what I consider a cutlery drawer aberration. I'm going to tell you what that was after 7 o'clock. But for right now, I just want you to have a little bit of a think about that. How is your cutlery drawer? What order are your knives, forks, spoons? And what other kind of weird and miscellaneous things do you have in there? I thought that the world worked in a certain way, but this week I learnt otherwise.
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8: What secateurs?
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7: Yes, do jump aboard. Arno King, he's the surgeon today. He's going to be doing all of the operating, giving all the diagnoses on your plants and other problems around your garden this morning. So 1300 222 612. Arno King, good morning.
11: Good morning, Mel, and good morning, gardeners out there. I hope you're feeling bright-eyed and bushy-tailed and ready to get into the garden as soon as we finish. After you finish.
7: After I
11: stay
7: finish.
11: On.
7: No, you can take the speaker out into the garden with you. Take your ABC listen app with you. Take your speaker. Take us out to the garden with you, even after gardening talk back ends. But it's set to be a beautiful day today, Arno, both in Brizzy and on the Gold Coast. Sunny. Light winds, just a top of 22 degrees. It's going to be very civilized, very beautiful for the garden. And the soil is still just that little bit moist. So it's not too hot. I reckon today's going to be peak gardening day. What do you think?
11: I think you're quite right. Wasn't yesterday beautiful weather? I wanted to be in the garden and I had to work, but...
7: Isn't gardening work for you, Arno? Isn't that what you do for work, or you had to get behind the computer yesterday?
11: No, I don't get into the garden, so I yearn for it. So I'm usually doing consulting or drawing up plans or doing workshops, emceeing.
7: All right, after you finish the gig this morning, you're going to be going home and getting your hands dirty.
11: Look, I am, and I'm really looking forward to it because, as you say, it's just perfect weather. You can just get out there and before you know it, the sun is going down again.
7: And while you're gearing up to get your gardening gear on, here's your temps. In Everton Park, Cooperoo and Mount Cotton, hello, hello and hello to you, 10 degrees. In Thaguna, just 4 degrees still. In Homeview, 5 degrees. Arana Hills, you're also on 10 degrees. Hello to you on the Goldie, 11 degrees right now for you, and 12 on the Sunshine Coast. I reckon we've got lots to talk about, Arno, as always, but let's take our first caller, I reckon, because Cheryl, she's gotten off the couch. She's gotten out of bed super quickly to get her first call in. Cheryl from Mount Sampson, good morning.
12: Oh, good morning.
7: Cheryl, and congratulations. You're

0: first caller this morning for Gardening Talk Back. You know what? So because you're the first caller, I haven't even put this past my producer, Tomo, but, you know, I just go a bit rogue in here. I reckon we send you something. I reckon we open up the present cupboard and we send you something for being the first caller this morning for Gardening Talk Back. How about that?
1: Oh, how wonderful. Thank you.
0: Look at that. You never know what twist and turn your day is going to take. What's your question this morning, Cheryl?
1: Oh, good morning, Arno. I've got two mature pecan nut trees. And, of course, being mature, you can't put a net over them. But our cockatoos out here just get the whole crop. And I thought, now, what could I do? I don't have a dog that will scare them away. And so I consulted AI. And it said that, getting a recording. I thought maybe if I get a recording of a barking dog, that would send the cockatoos away. But AI said no. So I thought, I'll ring up Arno.
0: I don't have a barking dog sound, but I do have this.
2: Well, okay. Well, look, good morning, Cheryl. And I've heard this from many people about cockatoos just decimating pecan trees. I have never planted or even considered growing a pecan tree because people who have them keep telling me don't do it. But I did wonder about using some of those techniques that they have been using for flying foxes. There are certain things that make a lot of noise. I do notice that cockatoos, when I've had them in my garden, just love to be naughty and actually seem to want to do it just to make people mad, like fly to pawpaw trees and just one by one pick off each pawpaw and then flap their wings and make a lot of laughing and, you know, and it's as if they, yeah, like that. It's as if they really want to make you angry. But I think I would open this up to people online, because if anyone is growing pecans and knows, or pecans, and knows some way to keep the cockatoos away, let me know. I have noted that some of the orchards, they have them all netted and covered, and maybe that's the only way, you know, just put up a really large cover, like almost a shade house, and prune your pecan or pecan trees down low so, you know, they don't grow up into it.
0: Cheryl, what is the size of your pecan tree at the moment?
1: Look, it's I think it's about 50 years old, so you can't net it really, unless I, as Arno said, you know, if I cut it right down, and I don't really want to, but
0: because it's a beautiful aesthetic tree. They've got lovely leaves, the pecan trees. I do like them, a lovely colour. So you're hesitant to give it a big chop back that would mean.

0: before they move kind of south to the next lot of pecan trees that are coming online.
1: So you're saying, Arno, that Cheryl should just consider herself lucky that she's got such wonderful guests.
0: Yeah.
1: Cheryl from Mount Sampson.
2: Thank you very much.
1: Thank you for your call this morning. We'll get out to you a Gardening Australia hat. That's what we've got a few of to give away today. Tomo in the producer tank is currently modelling one right now. And what I can say about these hats that we've got to give away, we've only got a few, and they'll just go out randomly. They've got a big brim. They have got a very wide, excellent sun, skin cancer safe brim on them. So call us 1300 222 612 today on Gardening Talk Back, the garden bed. You might even get yourself a hat. Ralph from Noosa Heads, hello.
3: Good morning.
1: What's going on in your garden today, Ralph?
3: Well, I'm looking out at a lot of our...
1: What happened to you, Ralph? Hello, I can see you there on the line. And you've disappeared. You've been knocked out of the park, but we'll get back to you, Ralph. I think Tomo's talking to you. Yep, she's chatting away there. We need him back. While we're getting Ralph back, Arno King, let's have a little bit of a chat about something that you said last week, which was the Eka execution. Now, I've never heard of this before, but you're saying that that's a time on our calendar that we can use as a reference point for a bit of cutting back.
0: Look, it is indeed. And if you have that that reminder, and it just seems that that always works perfectly with plant growth. We have the surge of growth as the weather starts to warm up. And at this time of year, it really is in that mid-August or early August period. So I think we need to start preparing for it now, in fact, because before you know it, the Eka will be there and or will be here, and we'll have that a holiday if you live in southeast Queensland. So some of the things to think about is having, I guess, your tools ready, like secateurs, if you're going to do a bit of pruning.
1: What about these kind of tools?
0: You got them handy. Yeah.
1: Too much?
0: Could be. We have kind of this general guide. It's one third, no more than one third at a prune is generally good for the tree. You can, or I should say, good for the shrub. With trees, generally, lopping isn't so good. You're better to undercut and encourage them up. And with shrubs, yes, one third. With a lot of shrubs, if you really cut them back hard, they send up this these water shoots. And if you really want to work a shrub, it's best to trim it down in a few trims. If it really is too big, do one third, then wait a while, then trim it back one third, and you'll get a much better result. While we're talking about doing a big trim at this time of year, the other thing is having people to help you. If you can have a major trim, you're going to do a lot of the work you need to do, and that is it for the year. But having some friends or family in can really make be helpful, or you could pay somebody. But people,
1: so you're talking about a pruning party.
0: A pruning party.
1: I love
0: is
1: that.
0: Really, what it's all about. And some people say to me, "But who, you know, who will I get over?" But if you can cook, or if you're very good at catering, food is the best way to the hearts, particularly men. I'm being very sexist here. So offering lunch or a good morning tea and then saying, can you help me a bit with some pruning or even tidying up afterwards can be a good way to do it. While you're at it, weeding and mulching, if you can get onto it at this time of year before the real warm and wet weather comes, is really, really great. And it may be that you just, for mulching, you can get some of the tree loppers. They often have mulch for sale for free deliveries, and that can be wonderful for mulching. And following up after your big prune, if you're going to be doing it in the Eka execution, having a think about feeding the plants so they get off to a good start. There are some wonderful fertilizers you can use. You may have your favorites. These days they're saying mix your fertilizer into the mulch rather than people think about adding it to the soil, and it's a bit of work, but adding your mulch and then adding your fertilizer into the mulch can be a really good thing to do. And finally,
1: so it becomes quite a slow release process when you do that.
0: You're quite right. The whole

0: thing there is that the organic matter, as it breaks down, it actually holds on to a lot of the mineral particles, and that's going to hold it there for you, and it's going to avoid it leaching into the soil.
1: So the ECHA execution to host your pruning party, and food could be a central element to get the friends to that. 20 after 6, Arno King is with us. We've got Ralph from Noosa Heads back on the line. Not sure what happened there, Ralph. Sorry about that. What were you saying
2: that's
1: about
2: okay.
1: your garden?
2: Okay, thanks. Oh, hello, Matt. I have here in our back garden area some number of broadleaf trees. Last season, I noticed that a few of the leaves went in a cluster, went brown, and the same in a big gum tree I can see. And leaves fell off. But this year, there's a lot more trees seem to have it all throughout the neighbourhood. And I'm wondering if it's also responsible for these little flakes we're getting off everywhere. And they're a little bit, some of them a bit gummy. And so I'm wondering if you know what that might be.
0: Look, it could be a number of things. You're talking about leaves and clusters and possibly webbed together, is it? Is that what you're thinking of?
2: Not actually. They're just all individual.
0: Yeah.
2: It was only small... A couple of trees affected last year, but it's much more widespread this year. And at the same time, we're getting all these little silvery white flakes, very small, coming off in their thousands. And I just wonder if there's a connection.
0: Look, it could well be. And if it is, the first thing I would think about is insects of some sort, possibly yeah. caterpillars, but other things. If it's sucking insects, often... it's associated with what we call sooty mold. You'll see kind of black on the leaf. And you've mentioned
2: yes.
0: stickiness. Often, again,
2: yes.
0: that's associated with sucking insects where they're, you know, they suck out the honeydew and then they secrete it. Often on trees, spraying it is not, you know, the sheer scale of it is really an operation you're not going to do. So you're relying on wildlife. And do you have lots of birds around? Often a lot of those small birds clear it up.
2: Okay. We do have honey eaters and birds like that. But looking at the leaves closely, you can't see any insects. So it must be something very small chewing on it.
0: And look, it may be on the new growth and you're just not seeing it there, but the stickiness makes me think that's what it is. Now, what trees are they? Are they gums or eucalyptus?
2: Gums, it's
0: yeah.
2: celery woods. Anything that's got a sort of a bigger leaf. They don't seem to be affecting our grevilleas because they're quite fine.
0: Yeah.
2: But,
0: Look, sorry.
2: The other thing is what's happening, but also what's happening is these little flakes there in their millions, and they can be a bit gummy, and they're all over our windows and in the house. Some of it, we're also getting some little dots on our outdoor furniture, and sometimes they seem to be even a bit chewing into it. Now, that's all conjecture. I don't know, but it's. But I know there's a lot of these little flakes happening, thousands and thousands.
0: Yeah, it's all sounding interesting. Maybe some of our other listeners will know, but I'm thinking in terms of a sucking insect on your gum.
2: Yep.
0: Gums.
2: Yep.
0: You don't by any chance have bellbirds around. I'm just wondering if it's a lerp infestation, those beautiful native bellbirds. And that's you would know. And are you in the suburbs or are you more in a semi-rural location?
2: No, it's in the suburbs. Yes.
0: Okay. Sometimes simple things can have a huge impact. I am wondering, I often find with sucking insects, it can be nutritional. The sucking insects find trees particularly that they think are suitable as habitat, which are deficient, and sometimes it's a simple case of soil pH and making nutrients available, and also lack of calcium is such a big thing in our area. So one thing you could try, and it's a more a long-term thing,

0: but often it works well, is doing a pH test. And if your pH is below around 6, adding garden lime. If it isn't, adding gypsum just around your trees, just to give some calcium. That helps leaves have thicker epidermis. If they're deficient, they don't. And they're less likely to get sucking insects. We really can't spray on that scale. And of course, we want to do integrated plant management these days and not use toxic sprays. So I think that would be my only thought, and I'm still thinking with the stickiness, yes, it's a sucking insect, and if you can ID the insect, it may help, and you can get back to us and we'll have a better idea of what's going on. But nutrition is often your best step.
1: Ralph, can I ask, have you witnessed, is any of this going on in your neighbours' properties? Have you done any door knocking and asked any neighbours?
2: Look, wherever we go around here, you can see evidence of it.
1: Okay. It's not isolated to just your soil by the sounds of things, but something that's happening across the extent of your suburb. It's really hard when these things are happening. You're watching particularly really well-established trees getting sick and not knowing exactly what to do with them. But if anything comes back from any of our other listeners, or Arno has another thought that pops into his mind, we'll let you know between now and 7 a.m. And you know what, Ralph, because this is tough times, the least I can do right now is give you a Gardening Australia hat. Would you like one?
2: I'd love one. Thank you very much.
1: Well, you hold the line, Ralph, and we'll get a hat to you. Good on you, mate, and good luck with that. That is tough. 1300 222 612 to get all of your gardening questions to us. You can text us 0467 922 612, but a call is always the best way. John from Wavell Heights, just quickly before the news, how are you this morning, and what's going on in your gardening world?
3: Oh, very busy at the moment. At the Wavell Heights Community Hall this morning, setting up for the Bromeliad Society's pop-up sale.
1: Okay. Is this open to anyone?
3: Yes, it's open to the public.
1: All right, give us all the details.
3: Wavell Heights Community Centre, Amber Castle Road at Wavell Heights. And we're here open from 8 until 12. And we've got our members who are selling bromeliads, tropicals, aroids, poyers, lots of different plants.
1: Beautiful. Excellent stuff. All right, John, well, good luck with that. And if you want to get down there to that, at that Wavell Heights Hall, get along. On the text line, I reckon we can fit this one in. Arno Martin says, when should I top dress? I know this has just been done at the units where I live. The landscapers come in and top dress the garden. Is it the best time of year right now?
0: Look, I would just wait on a little bit. With certain plants, you don't want to encourage them into growth. Some of the more tropical plants, you know, you add some nutrition, they'll boost away, or their growth will boost away. I would hang off on a little bit, maybe for a week and a half, 2 weeks. Again, from Eka onwards, that's when I would really be getting into top dressing. And if it does dry out, if you're adding fertiliser, you want to water the plants a little bit if you're feeding them. So just keep that in mind. If you are giving them a good boost, if it is dry, keep the water up.
1: Arno King is your gardening guru this morning in the garden bed. If you've got a question about your garden, anything at all, it could be leafy, it could be insecty, it could be flowery, it could be soily, anything else that you can think of that's going on for you. It could be indoorsy as well. I know my indoor plants, they suffer more than any other plants that I caretake. 1300 222 612 is the number to call, or you can jump on the text line 0467 922 612. We're going to duck out to the news in just a moment, but all your gardening is going to continue after that 6:30 news bulletin with Sue Fitzpatrick, and she's got the latest news on the motorbike crash on the Gold Coast, Commonwealth Games, AFL and more. Still coming up on the program, we will be getting the latest of the Commonwealth Games from our ABC Com Games expert, the wonderful Bill McDonald. He's in the building. I don't think he's slept since the Commonwealth Games have kicked off, so he's got all of the details blow by blow, and he's going to be joining us after 8 o'clock. We're also going to be opening up the shed doors to someone with probably more experience than most with Com Games, a Brisbane legend, someone I remember watching on the TV and cheering on when I was a little girl, the wonderful Tracy Wickham.
4: Everything Brisbane. It's where you live.
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0: Good morning, ABC News with Sue Fitzpatrick. Investigations are underway after a man was found dead and a police officer was shot during an incident on Queensland's Fraser Coast. Chelsea Malunga reports.
1: Officers were called to a domestic violence matter at an address on Horizon Court in Yengari, west of Maryborough, about 5:45 last night. Police allege a 45-year-old man approached the officers and shot at them. A first-year constable was shot in the leg. He's been taken to hospital in a stable condition. An exclusion zone was set up and nearby residents were advised to stay indoors. Specialist police searched the property just before 9:30 p.m., where they found the 45-year-old man dead. The exclusion zone was lifted late last night. The Ethical Standards Command is now investigating, with oversight from the Crime and Corruption Commission.
0: A motorbike rider has died after a crash in the Gold Coast hinterland. Police say the 22-year-old man hit a steep embankment at Tambourine Mountain and was thrown from his bike at about 8:30 last night. He sustained critical injuries and was treated at the scene, where he died a short time later. Swimmer Jenna Forrester has won two medals in the space of an hour at the 2026 Commonwealth Games, with Australia making a triumphant start to competition in Glasgow. Forrester won bronze as fellow Australian Lani Pallister claimed gold in the women's 400-metre freestyle before Forrester triumphed in the 200-metre backstroke. Forrester has told Channel 7 she couldn't be prouder of her double act.
2: I don't even know what to say. I did not expect that to happen. I was really happy with my 400 and I didn't know what to expect going into that tonight. So, yeah, I gave it my all and I'm so proud of myself.
0: Australian para swimmer Jenna Jones also claimed gold in the women's 100-metre freestyle S13, while Harney Watson won bronze in the para power lifting. Overseas drones carrying explosives have targeted a city in northern Iraq, where US forces are stationed. Tim Wharton reports.
3: At least seven blasts were heard in Erbil in the Kurdish-controlled north of Iraq, with eyewitness reports of at least four plumes of black smoke rising from areas near or inside a base at the city's airport. Iran also claims it has struck a watchtower for the US Navy's Fifth Fleet, based in Bahrain, but there's been no comment about casualties or damage. The latest attacks come as the US and Iran exchange strikes over control of the strategic Strait of Hormuz. Earlier this week, Iranian allied Houthi rebels added further pressure by targeting two Saudi tankers in the Red Sea. US President Donald Trump, in turn, has threatened to use frozen Iranian assets to pay for damage to any ships and cargo.
0: The US Secret Service has put in place heavy security in preparation for a speech by President Donald Trump to the White House Correspondents Association. America's editor John Lyons reports.
4: President Trump was within 30 minutes of delivering the speech in April when a gunman tried to storm the Washington Hilton Hotel ballroom, causing chaotic scenes which led to the evacuation of the president. President Trump promised at the time that the event would be rescheduled, with a much smaller event with tighter security due to be held in coming hours. A Secret Service spokesperson told the media they did expect what he called bad people to turn up, but that the service was treating the event no differently from any other site that President Trump attended. John Lyons, ABC News, Washington.
0: To sports news now, and Geelong has kept in touch with the AFL's top six with a 20-point win over Melbourne at the MCG, as Clint Wheeldon reports.
5: Shannon Neal kicked five goals for the Cats as Geelong ended Melbourne's unbeaten run at the MCG. The Demons had won their previous nine this season at the venue. Patrick Dangerfield had signed on to play next season ahead of the game, but he'll need scans on a groin injury ahead of next Thursday's match against Collingwood. The Cats skipper suffering the issue in the second term. He returned to the field, but looked to be hampered in his movement. In Perth, Fremantle crushed West Coast in Derby 63. Jai Amos booted five goals. Murphy Reid won the Glendenning Allen Medal as best on ground, as the latter leading Dockers beat the Eagles by 70 points to claim their 17th win of 2026. Clint Wheeldon, ABC Sport, Perth.
0: Queensland's weather, a cold morning in the south with areas of inland frost. Partly cloudy in central Queensland, mostly sunny elsewhere. Cairns and Townsville 26, Mackay 22, Rockhampton, Bundaberg and Mount Isa 24. In the southeast, a sunny day today with light winds. Brisbane and Ipswich 22, Logan 21, the Gold and the Sunshine Coast 21, and

0: but going for a top of 17 degrees.
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0: Good morning to you. It's 25 to 7. I'm really trying this morning to get my time calls correct, correct minutes and correct hours. How about that? And even correct date. It is the 25th of July, 2026. Great to have you along. You're in the garden bed right now here at 612 ABC Brisbane and 91.7 ABC Gold Coast. Any gardening questions, now is your chance to get them in. 1300 222 612 to our gardening expert this morning, who is the wonderful Arno King. We've been talking about all things bugs and other bits and bobs so far. Any gardening question, you can also text it in 0467 922 612. And on the text line, just coming back to the gent with the issue around his sick trees. Anonymous says maybe the gentleman should contact the Department of Primary Industries to investigate the stickiness and brown clumps in his big trees. Another person, Cheryl from Far North Queensland. G'day, Cheryl. Says, hi team. Ralph could phone his local council. They should have arborists that may already know about his problem. Thanks for the great show. Cheryl, thanks so much for tuning in. Arno King, how are you feeling for the second half? You ramped up and ready?
2: Yes, I am indeed. So looking forward to more questions from our listeners.
0: All right, get them in. 1300 222 612. That's the number that Lyndall has called from Goombara. Lyndall, good morning.
3: Morning, Mel and Arno.
0: Did I say the name of your suburb correctly or incorrectly?
3: It's Goombara, and we're area. A lot of people know it for camping.
0: Ah, Goombara. Sorry, whereabouts is that?
3: It's between Warwick and Toowoomba.
0: Oh, okay, nice. Goombara. So I overemphasised it with the Goombara.
3: You got it right now.
0: All right, Lyndall, what's your gardening question this morning?
3: So we've got citrus trees and they're beautifully laden with fruit. I'm just wondering whether leaving the fruit on the trees would harm formation of next year's crop, or whether we can leave the fruit on the trees as we eat them over the next couple of months.
2: Good morning, Lyndall. Look, my preference is to leave the fruit on the trees till you're ready for it. Citrus are great that they can stay quite a while on the tree and still be beautiful and sweet and flavourful. My preference is actually, once they're even coloured up, is to leave them for a few weeks just to get the sugar content and the really good flavour there. I love flavour, and often when we buy citrus, of course, they've been picked very early and you just don't have it. So that's one of the things that is wonderful growing your own. As to what will be the effect on future crops, the key thing is that citrus will tend to go to a stage where they have a good year and a not so good year. And to avoid that, you pick off the fruit when they're green and they're small, and you can encourage the tree to go to a more even, regular fruiting where they'll have less fruit each year and they'll fruit every year. But once they're already to a decent size and also coloured, I think you've missed that point. And you may be, is this tree generally doing that biennial where you have a huge crop and then not so big a crop?
3: We're pretty lucky to get a good crop most years.
2: Okay, well, look, in that case, you're doing everything right. I would leave the citrus or the fruit on the plant till you're ready to eat it. There is a certain point when you go over where I feel they get too sweet and the flavour isn't there. And once once the flavour is just going a little bit, then you might pick the last of the crop. But leaving them on, it's better than having them in the fridge. Or once you've picked them, you're going to have to eat them. So I just leave them there. Generally, I find they don't get, citrus don't get eaten by anything. But once again, if you do have possums eating the skin or something comes along, yes, then pick them all. But in the meantime, leave them there. And they look so beautiful on the tree.
0: Pick as you go, Lyndall. How about that?
3: Yeah, they sure do. We do have one little thing that does eat them, but they eat a whole one before they move on, so we don't mind so much. If I could ask one quick bug question.
0: Please. But firstly, sorry, Lyndall, what does eat, I'm curious, what is the creature that does eat your citrus?
3: I don't know. But
0: oh, it's a mystery creature.
3: It must be very small because it gets right to the end of the branch and it eats the inside of a whole fruit, and it leaves the skin.
0: Wow. So
2: that could be. You may not want to know this, but that sounds more like rats.
0: Oh, they go right to the end of the stem.
2: Yeah, they're good at doing things like that. And look, you do get possums which tend to eat the skin and ruin the fruit that way. And then you'll get the odd one that'll be pecked. It may be a bird and it does a peck and then it goes, oh, I don't like that, and it doesn't come back again. So.
0: Where the rat just decides to go all the way through the guts of it. And what's your insect question, Lyndall?
3: Thank you. Stink beetles. Last year we did have a bit of an infestation, and so I remember, I think Annette said it's the time of year that you need to get onto them early. So when should we do that?
2: Yeah, look, they come every now and then. I find that the birds get onto them generally in most gardens, but Annette was quite right. Get onto them early. I guess the main thing is to keep an eye on them. The other thing I find is nutrition is a really big thing. When I haven't fed my trees well, I find that they may very rarely get the stink beetles, but as soon as you're on top of nutrition, and look, our soils do tend to be leached. Citrus are the divas when it comes to nutrition, and sometimes it's easy to just bring up the nutrition up, and then you know it can last for many years. My preference always is to go for an organic fertilizer that has the ground rock minerals or rock dusts in them. Often those rock dusts contain the trace elements, and with citrus it's those trace elements or micro elements that often really affect their health. And once you get them up, some of these fertilizers will last then, or some of these minerals will be in the soil for the next 20 years. So, and that seems to really knock back a lot of your sucking insects like the stink beetles, and keep the citrus really looking good.
0: I love this approach. It's rather than focusing on so much getting rid of the beetle, it's focusing on how do you do the very best for that tree, you know, give it the most nutrition, the best soil it possibly can to make it robust against its enemies, quote unquote.
2: It is indeed, and this is what we call integrated plant management. That's where we've been heading for the last, well, probably 20 years, and stopping spraying a lot of these chemicals that are bad for insects, and we've lost, they say, 50 to 75% of insect population has collapsed. But not only that, we're getting more and more toxins. People are getting a whole range of, issues, particularly as they get older, and they're being linked to the toxins in the environment, and often it's the sprays. So.
0: As a consequence of trying to do the right thing and grow the healthiest food for ourselves that we can. Lyndall, good luck with your little stinky bugs, and enjoy those citrus fruits of yours. Bye, Linda from Goombra.
3: Thank you so much. Appreciate it.
0: If you want to jump into the garden bed conversation, 1300 222 612. But before I take another question, Arno King, let's talk about our plant of the week.
2: Well, look, plant of the week, a little bit, controversial.
0: Okay, even better. I love a bit of controversy.
2: It's the pawpaw or papaya. And look, they are the same thing, but yes, they're marketed as different things. A lot of people hate pawpaws because they go, ooh, yuck, they taste like vomit. And
0: they are a polarising fruit. Yeah.
2: And look, I wouldn't blame that on the pawpaws. It's the one we grew for a while, which we developed here in Brisbane, called Bettina. We used to have really delicious pawpaws, I'm told, till around the 1960s, the DPI did a little bit of breeding, came up with Bettina, and Bettina was amazing. You could throw it. It was like a football. You could throw it and it wouldn't squash. And suddenly all the supermarkets and grocers wanted Bettina because they could just
0: transport it well.
2: Throw them onto the truck, throw them onto the shelf, and they lasted for weeks. You know, they didn't go off or go mushy.
0: But how was the flavour of old Bettina?
2: The flavour was dreadful. And Bettina and then Bettina's progeny dominated. And then we got the red and the pink

0: pawpaws that were coming, which were grown in Asia for years and years and are really delicious. And people loathe pawpaws, so we had to come up with a new name, and we used papaya, which is the Hispanic name.
1: Right, pawpaw, okay. You're solving some mystery now, Arno King.
0: Yeah, pawpaw is the Anglo name. And look, some of the pawpaws you can buy now or you can grow are so delicious. And I didn't like pawpaws, but really, I didn't like Bettina. So now the
1: funky cold Bettina.
0: Yeah, so luckily most people are cottoning on, and most of the ones we grow now, you can select for those red or pink ones, and also you can buy them now in your supermarkets, but they're not properly ripened. So it's like most fruit, if you don't get them when they're colouring up, you know, you never get the flavour. So you will want to grow pawpaws or papayas, whatever you would like to call them, in your garden. They're a very quick growing fruit. They're like pineapples. You put them in and you get instant results. And we're in the whole era of instant, and you can definitely do that. And now is the time that you may want to grow some from seed in pots. In about a month or a month and a half, you might want to start planting them. They do like warmer weather than we're having right now. And one way to get a flavourful pawpaw or papaya and the right variety is to select ones that are really delicious. So Southern Red is the one I'd recommend. You will see that in your nurseries as it starts warming up. But if you want to grow from seed, you can grow varieties from store-bought pawpaws or papayas. The liquor pawpaws that you will see are the ones that I'm always recommended by the growers who know their pawpaws well as being most suited for us to grow down here. So with pawpaws, some of them like it warmer, some of them like it will grow in cooler conditions. So we just need to get the right varieties that have flavour and are good for our environment. The other thing I'll get onto, if you really want to do well with pawpaws, is that they love calcium, really calcium loving. And the great thing is their fruit, if you give them calcium, will be full of calcium. So, you know, which we all need, and often we don't have in the quantities we want. And you can get that by adding garden lime to the soil. We used to always plant pawpaws next to concrete drives or put concrete rubble. Well, you can shortcut and go direct to the source. And they're also, well, pawpaws are very closely related to the cabbage family and to the passion fruit family. And the growers I know who grow them well think of them as just being giant cabbages, which means dig your soil, put lots of compost in, give them the lime to get things going, and then 3 weeks after adding lime, add your general garden fertilizer, and then during the growing season, keep alternating between the two, and you should have really healthy trees. And high levels of calcium also mean you're less likely to get the fungal problems.
1: Up with papaya, down with Bettina. Arno King is in the garden bed with us this morning. 1300 222 612. Peter from Moray Fields, good morning.
2: Good morning. How are you both?
1: Very well, thank you. How are your gardenias is the more important question.
2: My gardenias are better than your pawpaw or papayas, I can tell you that. I chef for 40 years and I just can't do them. I'm sorry.
0: Well, good morning, Peter. I love gardenias too, and I think we should be growing more of them in southeast Queensland because they love our weather here. They love our growing conditions. However, they're divas. They're a little bit like citrus. You need to get things right.
2: You do. You do. I do have I got it from the Big Green Shed. It's a fertiliser that I apply sparingly, but I do it because I've got them in pots. I do it a little more regularly, but they're growing really well. Almost the click of a finger, and half the leaves have gone this yellow, and then they drop off, and I have no idea.
0: Yeah, look, with gardenias, there's a couple of things. They do love acid soil, However, they're not really like camellias and definitely not like azaleas in their nutritional needs. And is the yellow happening at certain times of the year? Are you getting it now or is it always the yellowish?
2: No, it's just come on in the last, probably in the last month, realistically.
0: Yeah, yeah. Look, and this is normal coming into spring. They often can go yellow, and that's just the cooler temperatures to a degree. But one thing I find, you need to keep the minerals up, and it's particularly the trace elements. So once again, I'm a fan of using those organic fertilizers that have the ground rock minerals in them that give them that complete range of trace elements. The other thing gardenias do love is, once again, it's the calcium. But you want to keep the soil acids. So using a little bit of gypsum, often the deficiency you're actually seeing is magnesium deficiency, but it's magnesium deficiency because the calcium is missing. And now we're getting into technical issues.
2: Yeah.
0: But often our soils are, they're low in magnesium, but not that low. So I would be keeping your gardenias regularly watered, keeping the mulch topped up. If you're planting gardenias, putting lots of organic matter into the soil and then just regularly feeding them, and then you should be right.
2: Okay. Thank you so much, Arno.
1: Good luck with that, Peter. Thank you so much for your call this morning. Anne's on the line. Good morning, Anne.
3: Good morning, everyone. How are you?
1: Well, great, thank you. Whereabouts are you joining us from, Anne?
3: I'm in Amamore. It's about 6 degrees.
1: Okay.
3: I'm sitting out listening to the beautiful birds.
1: Oh, I can hear them in the background. I think there's a crow talking to us at least. Hello,
3: yes.
1: Crow. And someone did say on the text line that a crow has been eating their oranges, and some other animal that eats all the skin off their lemons, which is potentially rats. That's from Bill. Do the crows eat anything in your garden?
3: No.
1: Okay,
3: they're not here often. It's those cockatoos that are the noisy ones.
1: All right, well, we better speak quietly and not give them any ideas. Anne, what's your question this morning?
3: I sent through some jacaranda pictures. My jacaranda is growing sideways towards my neighbour's pool. It's going to be beautiful and flower.
1: Yes.
3: Into their pool.
1: Like, it's really got a side reach to it, doesn't it? It's literally just gone, I'm going to live next door. That's what I'm going to do. Oh, are you there, Anne? I've lost you again. Hold on a second, Anne. Don't know what's going on with the phones this morning. Hello, Anne. You're back with us. It looks like the whole tree is going, making a decision to be with the neighbours.
3: Yes, and I'm devastated because it's got those dark purple blossoms, you know, that I just love. I've got one shoot limb going upwards. If I cut the main stem towards the neighbours off, will that kill my tree? Would that be possible?
0: Yeah, good morning. And look, jacarandas as young trees tend to send branches out in all directions and often the wrong directions. And then it's when they're teenagers, they're gangly, long, stringy stems. But then they seem to go through this period where they mature and you get a better branch structure. So what we generally do is trim off all the branches growing in the wrong directions as they keep growing. And they tend to then come away from the base, if that makes sense. So definitely I would be removing that branch. You could do it in stages, which is better for the tree. So take it back a little bit and then take it back more. And you will see them then go through this period where they produce what I consider to be better growth that is more typical of the tree, but it's a feature of jacaranda trees. It's this gangly, awful growth when they're young. Once again, trees, if you really want it to shoot away, fertilizing. People often don't fertilize trees, but our soils are often so leached by past practices and by our heavy rain that a little bit of food goes a long way, and I think your tree will start shaping up and looking a lot better.
3: And you see the two root systems going either way, like that's growing above the ground there.
1: Are you concerned about that?
3: Yeah, I'm just wondering, why is it growing sideways like that? Yeah. Do you know what I mean? Is the tree falling, or it's

0: Is it because it's slowly going that direction?
1: Yeah, look, jacaranda trees can buttress. It depends on the depth of soil. And with most trees, if you've got rock under the soil, it just pushes the roots up. Yes, so the tree is just growing where there is room. And if you imagine a tree and it would have a similar sized or greater root system, when there's not so much soil, the roots go out further. Mm.
0: So if I just chop that main limb to where I want it, not at the neighbours.
1: Yep.
0: It should be okay. I won't kill it.
1: No. Just chop the limb off. As I said, maybe you take it back in stages. And what we always do is we undercut first. So if you're chopping it, and then we do the top cut after, because we don't, if you chop it on top first, you can rip right back along the branch, and that's not good for the tree.
2: Anne from Amma Moore, good luck with that jacaranda tree. It definitely needs to be tamed back onto Anne's side of the fence, particularly as it's going right over the top of the neighbour's pool. And it's not just the flowers that fall, but those little tiny leaves as well. Just rapid fire at you, Arno King. Before we wrap up, Melina on the text line says, do you need a male and female pawpaw?
1: No, you don't, and you're best to get a bisexual or hermaphrodite. Most of the trees being sold now are hermaphrodites or bisexual, and that's the better way to go.
2: Alison in Townsville, also with a papaya question, can you buy dwarf pawpaws?
1: You can, but also if you sow seeds for pawpaws in autumn, they will often have shorter internodes. We don't know why, but that's what nurseries generally did, so that is the way to do it. But I don't know if you can buy those. Well, maybe if you bought your pawpaws in autumn or winter, they will be more dwarf and they will stay dwarf all their life.
2: And Bruce on the text line lastly says, to add calcium to my garden, can I add eggshells?
1: You can, but it's not going to do much use for many hundreds of years because they don't break down readily. Better to add lime, but if you feel good about putting eggshells on your garden, go ahead and do it. But
2: saw a great little machine on my brother-in-law's bench last night, which was called a food cycle. Put all of the compost in there and it reduces all down to this fluffy, almost compost immediate, like sawdust type scenario. Every single thing can go in that thing, immediately turns it to like a sawdust, and then you can throw it straight on the garden. I was absolutely enthralled by it. So I'd love to hear from someone if they're doing a similar thing as well. Arno King, lastly, have you got a gardening event for us that you want to plug this morning?
1: Well, we had one. It's the Bromeliad Society. Edinburgh Castle Road, they're having their big event, which is their pop-up show between now and 12 o'clock. And also, we have Botanical Bazaar. It's coming up on the 1st of August. It's a while off yet, but we have our very own Claire Bickle there. Also, Sophie Thompson from Garden Australia and Phil Dudman.
2: Arno King, wonderful to have your company this morning, and it's been great to have you these last couple of weeks.
1: Thank you, Mel. Great being here.
2: Arno King there in the garden bed at 612 ABC Brisbane and 91.7 ABC Gold Coast. We're a couple of minutes away from your latest news bulletin. The ABC has reported Australia's all-star team of Shayna Jack, Molly O'Callaghan, Meg Harris and Alex Perkins have powered to gold, winning the women's 4x100 freestyle. Here's the moment they won, courtesy of Channel 7.
3: Being urged on by her Australian teammates, this champion freestyler is anchoring Australia. This formidable, dominant Australian 4x100 metres freestyle team gets the job done again.
2: Oh, we are having a good time at the Comm Games, and more on that coming up in your 7 a.m. news bulletin shortly with Sue Fitzpatrick, as well as the house fire in North Burnett and that first case of detected bird flu in Queensland. All that and more is coming up in your 7 o'clock news very, very shortly. After that, we have got a very special edition of Briz Whiz. It is the monthly playoff. It could get bloody. Colosseum style, that's all I'm saying. So if you want to watch gladiators fight, don't go anywhere because it is the monthly playoff of Briz Whiz and sex, babies and breast cancer. That's also what we're going to be talking about in the 7 o'clock hour. So please stick around. It's time for your news.
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0: In this bulletin, one person is dead and a police officer shot on Queensland's Fraser Coast. Crews battle a large house fire in the North Burnett region. And Australia's Commonwealth Games off to a golden start in the pool. Good morning, ABC News with Sue Fitzpatrick. A man has died and a police officer has been shot after an incident on Queensland's Fraser Coast. Chelsea Malunga reports.
1: Police arrived at an address on Horizon Court in Yengari, west of Maryborough, following reports of a domestic violence matter about 5:45 last night. It's alleged a 45-year-old man approached officers and shot at them. A first-year constable sustained a gunshot wound to the leg. He's been taken to hospital in a stable condition. It sparked an emergency declaration with an exclusion zone set up, taking in nearby streets. Specialist police searched the property just before 9:30 p.m., where they found the 45-year-old man dead. The emergency declaration has since been lifted. An investigation is now underway.
0: A house has been destroyed by fire in the North Burnett region. The blaze broke out on Eiswold Theodore Road about 4:30 this morning. Fire crews arrived to find the home well alight. No one's been hurt. Firefighters remain at the scene. Authorities are continuing to test a seabird found on Moreton Island, which is likely to be the first case of H5 bird flu found in Queensland. Hannah Moon reports.
2: The CSIRO is inspecting samples from a migratory seabird that washed up on Moreton Island last weekend. The bird returned an initial positive test, which, if confirmed, will see Queensland become the fourth state to find the deadly strain. The Australian Centre for Disease Control says bird flu is low risk for human health and rarely spreads to people. They also advise the disease is not a food safety risk if bird products are handled and cooked correctly. Australians are urged to keep themselves and pets away from sick or dead birds, as well as their droppings and feathers, and to report any sightings of sick birds to authorities.
0: Australia has enjoyed a dream start to the swimming program at the 2026 Commonwealth Games, with Jenna Forrester claiming two medals on the first night of competition. Jessica Stewart is in Glasgow.
3: It has been a triumphant evening for Australia swimmers in Glasgow. Lani Pallister kicked off the gold rush with a sub-4-minute swim to win the 400-metre freestyle, but it was the bronze medalist in that race, Jenna Forrester, who provided the story of the day so far, returning to the pool less than an hour later to claim gold in the 200-metre backstroke. Jenna Jones was also victorious in the women's S13 100-metre freestyle, while Hani Watson won bronze in the power of powerlifting, backing up her effort from 2022.
0: And there's been two more gold medals for Australia, with both the men's and women's 4x100-metre freestyle relay teams triumphing. Senior ministers are scrambling to settle an internal fight over Middle East policy as Labor prepares for the final day of its national conference. Here's National Affairs correspondent Jane Norman.
4: Labor has already strengthened its language on Israel in its national policy platform with additional sections opposing illegal settlements and settler violence. But MP Ed Husic wants the party to go further, agitating for a debate on the conference floor today. So far, the three-day conference has been a largely subdued affair, with almost every policy argument settled behind closed doors. Dozens of amendments to the party's platform have passed, including a beefed-up position on gambling, a push for state-owned renewable energy projects, and extending compulsory super to under-18s. Jane Norman, ABC News, Adelaide.
0: Overseas, US President Donald Trump says he still believes a diplomatic solution can be reached with Iran, despite ongoing military strikes between the two countries. The United States has continued targeting sites across Iran, with attacks reportedly reaching areas near the Caspian Sea. Iran has responded with missile and drone attacks, targeting American bases and allies across the region. Mr. Trump says talks with Iran are continuing and remains confident a peace agreement can be reached.
5: Look, we're talking to them right now. I think they're getting more and more serious as the days go by, for maybe the obvious reason. We're locked and loaded and ready to go, but we're talking to them, so I think while we're talking, we'll see what comes of it.
0: Meantime, the US president is preparing to deliver a major address to the White House Correspondents' Dinner, which he was unable to deliver in April due to an attack by a gunman. America's editor John Lyons has more.
6: President Trump and much of the American media have had a tumultuous relationship over many

0: years, and so his first address as president was highly anticipated. But the event was thrown into chaos after a gunman tried to storm the Washington Hilton Ballroom, where Mr. Trump was within 30 minutes of delivering his speech. A much smaller gathering with much tighter security is due to be held in coming hours at the Waldorf Astoria in Washington, D.C., but with one thing remaining the same: Mr. Trump's determination to tell the American media exactly what he thinks of them. John Lyons, ABC News, Washington.
1: Tens of thousands of people have been ordered to evacuate as wildfires rage across Spain, Italy and France. Cyan Valence reports from London.
2: Spain's government has declared a national emergency after wildfires forced the evacuation of around 10,000 people in the central region of Madrid as multiple fires raged out of control, fanned by an ongoing heatwave. Spain is enduring a horror fire season, including the country's second largest ever fire in recent days in the province of Guadalajara and its deadliest fire in recent memory earlier this month when 13 people were killed. Fires are also raging out of control, forcing mass evacuations in parts of Italy and France.
1: Back home now, Queensland's Youth Justice Department has defended its post-detention rehabilitation program as a week of budget scrutiny wraps up. Sarah Richards reports.
3: In the first 3 months of this year, almost 400 young offenders were released from detention. State government documents reveal more than half were charged with a new offence. Shadow Youth Justice Minister Di Farmer questioned during budget estimates if those youth offenders were part of the state government's post-detention rehabilitation program. The Youth Justice Department's Director General Michael Drain says they were, but argues the program is still in its infancy.
4: It's only been operating for 9 months, so even young people that exited detention in October 2025 won't have received any sufficient period of service delivery for the department to attribute any reoffending.
3: Estimate hearings continue next week.
1: Tributes continue to flow for Australia's last surviving Kokoda veteran, Reginald James Chard, who has died aged 102. Tamsin Buckle reports.
5: At the age of 18, Reginald James Chard enlisted in the Australian Army, leaving his job in Sydney as an apprentice baker. He was deployed to Papua New Guinea, where he fought along the rugged Kokoda Track during World War II, surviving repeated bouts of malaria. RSL Australia announced Chard had died peacefully yesterday, extending condolences to his family and friends. Federal Education Minister Jason Clare joined tributes on social media, praising Chard's efforts to maintain the legacy of his generation's service through volunteer work at the Kokoda Track Memorial Walkway in Concord. More than 600 Australians were killed during the seven-month Kokoda Trail campaign.
1: And now with sport, here's Erin Marsikivetra.
6: A late Daly Cherry Evans field goal has handed the Sydney Roosters a 23-22 win against the Knights in Newcastle. The result was made worse for the Knights, who lost both Dylan Lucas and Dylan Brown to potentially serious injuries. Roosters captain James Tedesco paid tribute to Cherry Evans after he scored the winning field goal just minutes before full time.
7: Yeah, that's Ches. He's got so much experience and it's great that he can come up with those plays when we need it.
6: Meanwhile, a late try to Campbell Graham has earned the South Sydney Rabbitohs a 28-26 win over Melbourne Storm at Stadium Australia. The injury-hit Storm now look likely to miss finals for the first time since 2010. In the AFL, Geelong has recorded a crucial 20-point win over Melbourne. The final scores 18-9-117-14-13-97, while Fremantle has taken another step to securing the minor premiership with a 70-point win over the Eagles. And Slovenia's Tadej Pogacar is closing in on another Tour de France win following victory in Stage 19, his fifth of the race so far.
1: Briefly in finance, the Dow Jones Industrial Average rose nearly 0.5%. The global benchmark Brent crude is lower, gold is stronger, and the Aussie dollar is higher, buying 69.79 US cents. Queensland's weather: a cold morning in the south, partly cloudy in central Queensland, mostly sunny elsewhere. Cairns and Townsville 26, Rockhampton, Bundaberg and Mount Isa 24. In the southeast, sunny, Brisbane and Ipswich 22, Logan 21, the Gold and Sunshine Coast 21 and Toowoomba 17.
8: 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If it matters in Brisbane, you'll hear it on 612 ABC Brisbane. 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
1: Good morning to you, whether you're listening in Brisbane, Greater Brisbane. If you're listening on the Gold Coast or anywhere around the globe, it is fantastic to have you along for the ride. Sometimes it's bumpy. Sometimes we go Leyland Brothers and we shoot off into the bush. Sometimes it's smooth sailing. But wherever we go on Saturday breakfast, the best thing about it is your company. So at any time, if you want to give me a buzz, 1300 222 612 is your number to call this morning. Particularly if you have written a poem this morning for Poets Breakfast, your line again today is found washed up. If you've never written a poem for Poets Breakfast, go on. If you're just sitting there at your coffee table, you've got your coffee or your cup of tea in hand, grab a pen, grab a piece of paper and just form a little poem around those three words, found washed up. You need to use that line. It's from a news story. What news story? I'll tell you later on in the program. All you need to do is focus on your own theme, context, style and meaning. Pen that poem from the time it takes you to finish your cuppa and send it through to me. 0467 922 612 on the text line just to let me know that you've done it or give me a buzz so you can recite it for us. 1300 222 612. Now, a couple of events happening around your region. This one on the text line from Tracy says, morning, last minute request for an announcement. Eagleby Garden Club has a meeting today at Brigalow Country Club. The theme is Christmas in July. Nice, I like that. From 9 a.m, it's $5. Thank you very much. That's from Tracy. And on Gardening Club, the Garden Bed next week. That's our Gardening Talkback program from 6 till 7. If you tuned in with us for the next 2 weeks, our gardening guru and our gardening cavalcade of celebrities next week is going to be the wonderful Kate Wall. So make sure you tune in for that. Also on the text line, good morning, Mel and team. Could you please let listeners know that our major artisan market is on this weekend? We only hold it twice a year and it's a lovely day for it. Thanks so much, Eileen, stall holder and markets promo. Winter Design Market Sunday, 25th of July and Sunday, 26th of July, 9 a.m. to 4 p.m. outside the Gallery of Modern Art in South Brisbane. So it's a beautiful day to jump either on one of the river cats, maybe jump on a train and head into South Brisbane for those Queensland artisan Goma markets. It is 13 after 7. Fantastic to have you along. Now, stay tuned because if you are an Ekka lover, and who isn't? Well, I've got tickets to this year's Ekka stuffed in my back pocket and I want to give one to you. We've got family and double passes to give away all week. All you need to do to win is keep listening because I'm going to play a cue to call shortly. When you hear it, jump onto 1300 222 612. 612 ABC Brisbane is proudly supporting 150 years of Ekka this year. Oh, immediately what comes back to me is a very distinct smell of the stables, and that for me is what Ekka is all about.
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1: You know what outfit to wear for the day today, whether you're in Brisbane or on the Gold Coast. On the line, I've got Shane Kennedy from The Bomb. Good morning, Shane.
6: Morning, Mel.
1: Shane, we're covering Brisbane and the Gold Coast today. Where do you want to start?
6: Both pretty similar story today. So just as we heard earlier, yeah, quite a chilly morning once again. So not quite as cold as we hit in the middle of the month, but still a bit below average and cold enough for frost around Ipswich and inland of the Gold Coast, including around Bow Desert and Canungra this morning. And lots of sunny skies at the moment, so expecting it to warm up pretty nicely through the day. So expected to reach around 22 around the Brisbane area and 21 on the Gold Coast today.
1: Absolutely beautiful stuff. And I'm sure those who are either on the Gold Coast or from Brisbane and heading to the coast today to take advantage of this lovely weekend, which we haven't seen in a while. What's the ocean looking like? How's the waves and the wind?
6: So expect it'll still be a little bit fresh out there at times this morning, but otherwise it's mostly in that 10 to 15 knot range across the board, mostly in that southwesterly direction for now. Should swing around more to the southeast during the afternoon and drop off a little bit. So fairly safe out on the waters and should be even lighter winds tomorrow. So looking pretty good out there. Not too much in the way of seas or swell either at this stage.
1: All right, okay, so it's more snorkeling. It's just going to be a snorkeling rather than a surfing day today.
6: That's very true, yeah, that's right. Even though the swell is more of a south-southeast direction, so won't be

0: be a bit of a change at the start of the new week, but not expecting anything too significant. And probably a bit more sunshine mid-next week before some showers return late next week.
1: Excellent. Shane Kennedy, can I ask you a personal question before I let you go?
0: Sure.
1: What does your cutlery drawer look like? Tell me about the location of knives, forks, spoons, and is there anything miscellaneous in there?
0: It's all pretty organised, I've got to say. I've got one of those little dividers, so it's all pretty neatly aligned. But I think I've got quite a few of those combination spoon scoop things you have for kiwi fruits. I think I've got a few of those sort of jammed in there.
1: That's probably the plasticky things that sometimes you get with a container of kiwis?
0: That's right, yeah.
1: Okay, that's your miscellaneous. And what's the order of your knives, forks, spoons?
0: I think I go knives, forks, spoons, and then those soup spoons. And then there's like little teaspoons somewhere down the bottom.
1: All right. Okay. That is approved. Thank you very much, Shane Kennedy from The Bomb. You have a great weekend.
0: Thank you. You too.
1: It is 16 after 7, 612 ABC Brisbane and 91.7 ABC Gold Coast. Now, why am I asking Shane Kennedy about his cutlery drawer? Well, because I'm 51 and I've seen some abominations in my life. But the other night, I was at a friend's house for dinner. I opened the cutlery drawer.

Let me just say that again. The spoons were in the middle, between the forks and the knives. What in bejeebus's name, I tell you. Surely this is not a thing. It made me doubt what I knew about the world. This must have been a one-off anomaly, an aberration, a freakishly rare abomination. I'm doing the official poll this morning of cutlery drawers. Are you spoons on the left, forks in the middle and knives on the right? Are you forks on the left, knives in the middle and spoons on the right? Or are you some other variation that sees a conscious decision to having spoons in the centre? I must know. And why? Please call me. Take me inside your cutlery drawer. 1300 222 612. Where does civility end and chaos begin? I believe that line exists in the cutlery drawer. Roxette and The Look.

0: Sharp came out in 1988, which rhymes with you know what, the great cutlery debate. That's what we're talking about at the moment. We're not forking around. The knives are out. But are the spoons in the middle? Dear Lord, I hope not. Jennifer from Marsden, good morning.
1: Good morning.
0: Now, Jennifer, what do you have to say? What do you have to add to the great cutlery debate today?
1: Well, my mum always had the cutlery drawer with the forks on the right.
0: Okay, I'm with you.
1: The spoons in the middle.
0: All right, you've lost me.
1: And the knives on the left.
0: Okay, right.
1: And the teaspoons are in a small section that went across the bottom of them.
0: And was there anything miscellaneous in the cutlery drawer?
1: No, there was another drawer for the miscellaneous.
0: Okay, all right. So let's come back to this spoons in the middle. What is going on there?
1: It's just what I grew up with, what I was used to.
0: I wonder why. I wonder what your mum was, what the thought process was, because you've obviously adopted that as a bit of a tradition, right? You do it because mum did it?
1: Well, the kitchen that I've got now, I've only got a big drawer.
0: Okay.
1: Where it covers all the cutlery and the miscellaneous. So it's my setup's a bit different. I have the knives and forks next to each other and the spoons and the teaspoons above them because it's a lot wider and deeper.
0: Okay, okay. All right. Yeah, that does something to my brain. That's pleasing. This is my thinking, Jennifer from Marsden, is that in my cutlery drawer I've got knives on the right, I've got forks in the middle, and then I've got spoons on the left. And that's based, in my house anyway, on level of use. I'm right-handed. So the knife goes in my right hand when I'm eating, fork goes in my left hand, and I use those the most. So they live on the right-hand side of the drawer. The spoons I use the least, and so they live over there on the left-hand side of the drawer. That's my thinking. But I wonder if most people, it's left and right thinking, or how you set the table, or simply what cutlery you prefer.
1: Yeah, I've got no idea why my parents set it up like that, but that's what I grew up with.
0: All right, Jennifer from Marsden, we are going to continue to unpack this mystery. Thank you for your call this morning. Shannon from Caboolture, hello.
2: Hello, that is sacrilege. Unreal. Spoons in the middle. I'm really sorry. This sounds so like, was this a male friend?
0: No, it wasn't. It was a female friend and my, actually, get this, Shannon, it was my best friend and I did not know this about her. We've been best friends for 25 years.
2: Holy
0: did not
2: moly.
0: Know this and now I'm not sure what to do with the friendship, to be honest.
2: I was just going to say, is this like questioning it?
0: Yeah, absolutely. It is questioning. I mean, I'm not sure what, but I want to get to the bottom of it because I don't want to judge. I want to try to understand.
2: No. Yeah, I was just going to say, don't send it as a psych yet.
0: No.
2: But. I'm standing here looking at mine and
0: talk me through it.
2: It's a bit messy, but yeah, I'm like you. I've got the spoons to the far left,
0: yep,
2: the forks in the middle and the knives to the right,
0: okay,
2: and then the teaspoons right at the bottom, and then I have got a little bit of a mess at the very side, but it's mostly the things that I use the most, if you know what I mean.
0: Oh,
2: like
0: yeah,
2: a wooden spoon and a cup, you know, like a peeler and that sort of thing.
0: Yeah, that large compartment down the side, which is generally on the right in most people's cutlery drawer, it needs a whole lot of dedication all unto it. So it needs a whole segment unto itself.
2: It's always
0: because
2: a mess.
0: It's the weird stuff, right? I mean, obviously you put your big utensils, most people, in the second drawer. I don't want to make any assumptions anymore about anything again, Shannon, after discovering that my best friend had spoons in the middle. But I think most people in that large section on the right, you'd have your big knives maybe, and then as one of the callers mentioned before, you know, weird things like one chopstick and a kiwi fruit spoon.
2: Oh, well, that's like me. I've got, you've got your wooden chopsticks and stuff. But it's funny what you find out about your friends after a while.
0: I know. It's better. Some things are better left undiscovered, Shannon from Caboolture.
2: I think so.
0: Thank you so much for your call this morning and for the civility of your cutlery drawer. That's Shannon from Caboolture there on the line, 1300 222 612. If you want to get into the great cutlery debate, Anne says on the text line, hey Mel, forks on left, spoons in the middle, knives on the right, lol, because I use dessert spoons more often and the middle spot is more convenient to grab. Okay, so now we're getting into Anne's approach to this.

0: there's been some thinking involved, which is this is a utensil that I possibly use more than the fork. So I've put it in the middle. But surely most of the time when you use a fork, you also use a knife. So shouldn't they live side by side? That's what I'm saying. Helen says knives, forks, spoons, then soup spoons. They have their own little compartment. Sue from Eaton's Hill also has spoons in the middle. And wait, there's a photo I'm opening up right now. Hang on a minute. What's going on here? Okay, let me talk you through Sue from Eaton's Hill. She sent me through the picture. On the left, brace yourself, knives, just butter knives. Then beside that, we're moving towards the right here. Beside that, forks, dead centre, spoons, then forks again, then butter knives again, then looks like the fancy spoons, the peeler and a sharp knife, and then down the bottom is an enormous, enormous amount of teaspoons. So Sue from Eaton's Hill, she doubles up on the forks and the knives so the spoons can really shine at the centre. This is just blowing my mind, Sue. I'm not really sure what to do with this information. And it's making me doubt all that I thought I knew about the world we live in.
1: Some invitations are just too good to refuse, like conversations in the kitchen with our most prominent politicians. Surprises are plenty.
2: New Kitchen Cabinet with Annabelle Crabb. 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
0: All right, hold on a minute. Jenny on the text line says forks left, spoons middle, knives on right, teaspoons and cheese knives at the front, miscellaneous in another drawer and in container on the bench. Jenny, you're really spreading out there. You're spreading a lot out there. Your cutlery drawer is becoming three things. But can I just get back to spoons in the middle? Jenny, spoons in the middle. I need to know why. Give me a call, Jenny, and tell me why. Why do spoons live there and you don't have the knives and the forks side by side? I need to know. Michael on the text line says, we have a section for those useful cheese knives that you never use. Lindley says, oh, what am I hearing? Knives, forks, spoons, left to right, teaspoons below. Andrew's saying, this is really riveting stuff. I know, Andrew. We're unpacking life's biggest mysteries right now. We are going inside your cutlery drawer after I discovered earlier in the week at a friend's house for dinner, a friend I've had for 25 years, that she has spoons in the middle between the knives and the forks, as do some of you. It's turning out, but I want to know your why.
3: 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It's where you live.
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6: Good morning, ABC News with Sue Fitzpatrick. Investigations are underway after a man was found dead and a police officer was shot during an incident on Queensland's Fraser Coast. Chelsea Malunga reports.
7: Officers were called to a domestic violence matter at an address on Horizon Court in Yengari, west of Maryborough, about 5:45 last night. Police allege a 45-year-old man approached the officers and shot at them. A first-year constable was shot in the leg. He's been taken to hospital in a stable condition. An exclusion zone was set up and nearby residents were advised to stay indoors. Specialist police searched the property just before 9:30 p.m., where they found the 45-year-old man dead. The exclusion zone was lifted late last night. The Ethical Standards Command is now investigating, with oversight from the Crime and Corruption Commission.
6: A young boy has been badly hurt after falling 10 metres from a balcony in far north Queensland. It happened at an address on Sheridan Street in Cairns at about 8:15 last night. The primary school-aged boy suffered significant head injuries. He's been taken to hospital in a potentially life-threatening condition. Overseas swimmer Lani Pallister has kicked off a golden morning for Australia's swimmers at the Commonwealth Games, triumphing in the women's 400-metre freestyle on the first night of swimming finals in the Scottish city of Glasgow. Pallister won the event with a time under 4 minutes, with fellow Australian Jenna Forrester claiming bronze. Pallister has told ABC Sport it's an honour to follow in the footsteps of her mother Janelle and godmother Dawn Fraser, who both claimed Commonwealth gold medal in the pool.
8: I'm really excited that I was able to set the tone for the meet and throw down another sub 4 minute 400 freestyle. I'm

0: Para swimmer Jenna Jones won the women's 100-metre freestyle S13 before Forrester backed up her earlier bronze to triumph in the women's 200-metre backstroke. And the men's and women's 4x100-metre freestyle relay teams also claimed gold. At least 10 people have been killed and 100 others have been injured in a Russian ballistic missile strike on an exhibition outside Kyiv, showcasing Ukraine's drone technology. The BBC's Paul Adams reports.
1: The attack took place in the middle of the day at a training ground not far from Kyiv, where a military exhibition was being held and representatives of Ukraine's defence industry were present. Air raid sirens had just sounded across the capital and we could hear at least one distant explosion. Reports from the scene say two ballistic missiles were involved. This is at least the third time since Russia's full-scale invasion in 2022 when an exhibition of this kind has been hit. There's widespread outrage that a public event of this kind was being held at all and apparently had been widely advertised. President Zelensky said the incident was being investigated.
0: The European Union has deployed planes to help tackle a series of out-of-control wildfires amid an intense heatwave. Four aircraft have been sent to Spain, where blazes west of Madrid have merged, while three more planes have been sent to southern France. So far, the fires have forced more than 87,000 people to be evacuated. The European Union spokesperson for climate action, Anna Kaiser Itkonen, says the bloc is stepping up action.
2: The climate change is going to make our summers hotter and more brutal, and we will unfortunately be seeing more of these extreme weather events, including wildfires. We cannot just rely on fighting these fires and putting them down because they will be becoming more aggressive and more frequent.
0: To sport, and in the NRL, the Sydney Roosters have kept their hopes of claiming the minor premiership alive with a 23-22 win over the Newcastle Knights. Roosters captain James Tedesco wound back the clock, crossing for three tries on the night. After the match, the veteran paid tribute to Daly Cherry Evans, who scored the winning field goal just minutes before full time.
3: Yeah, that's Ches. He's got so much experience and clutch in those sort of moments. So he just directed us to a spot and we've got confidence that he can nail it. So it's great that he can come up with those plays when we need it.
0: Queensland's weather, a cold morning in the south with areas of inland frost. Partly cloudy in central Queensland, mostly sunny elsewhere. Cairns and Townsville 26, Mackay 22, Rockhampton, Bundaberg and Mount Isa 24. In the southeast, a sunny day today.

0: so far this morning. Got some debris on the road, though, to look out for. Logan Road southbound just before the Gateway Motorway overpass, 8 Mile Plains. And got some emergency roadworks happening on Creek Road just after Green Meadow Road, Mansfield. Reduced speeds through there. And got a full closure of Merivale Street in South Brisbane today between Peel Street and Melbourne Street. That's for tower crane installation. Meantime, the M1 to the Gold Coast, if you're heading that way, nice clear run. No delays on all of Brisbane's other major motorways and freeways. And a smooth run, too, if you're heading up through to the Sunshine Coast this morning on the Bruce Highway, southbound back to Brisbane, no delays there, and a clear run if you're heading into Brisbane City on Coronation Drive and also the Riverside Expressway. I'm Jason McLean from ATM with all your latest 612 ABC Brisbane traffic.
1: Thank you very much, Jason McLean. It is 24 to 8 at 612 ABC Brisbane and 91.7 ABC Gold Coast. G'day, we're asking the big questions today. What's happening inside your cutlery drawer? It is the great cutlery debate of 2026. I wish it was 2028 so it would rhyme, but it doesn't. Rachel from Brighton, good morning.
2: Morning.
1: I feel a little bit intrusive. I'm peeking inside your private cutlery drawer, but how's it looking?
2: Well, I have the spoons in the middle.
1: Why? So oh, why?
2: Knives on the right, then spoons.
1: Okay, what's the secret?
2: And then ahead of that, like it's a fairly big drawer.
1: Okay.
2: I've got teaspoons above cake forks and spoons there.
1: Okay.
2: But the reason it's in the middle, the spoons, is when you grab the knife and fork, you tend to grab it at the same time. And if they're right next to each other, your hands hit each other. So spoons separate the two and it's a lot easier just to grab quickly.
1: Okay, wait a minute. So you grab two hands. You get both hands in the cutlery drawer and you go left hand grabs the fork and the right hand grabs the knife and that's it. But if you did that and they were next to each other, they'd bang into each other.
2: Yeah.
1: Oh, I have never done a two-handed grab in the cutlery drawer.
2: I had four children.
1: Okay, so all right.
2: Getting stuff on the table's quick.
1: Okay, full
2: respect.
1: But I
2: just went downstairs and I noticed that we've got a little kitchenette downstairs in our area, and I ran downstairs to check how he set it up, and he goes, he has the spoons on the left.
1: Okay.
2: So he has the knife and fork next to each other.
1: All right, all right.
2: And the spoons on the left. So
1: okay, what are you going

0: to deportment school or something. Someone anonymous says, I'm just grateful the cutlery is in the drawer. Yeah, I've raised six kids. I know what you're saying, anonymous. Stella says, spades. Is that sporks? I think so. Spades are my favourite. Where do they go? Oh, that's just a curly-whirly question. We need another gap in the cutlery tray. Kerry says, why does it matter where the cutlery sits in the drawer? Oh, my goodness, Kerry, I don't even know how to respond to that. And Sue, who sent in the photo of knives, forks, spoons, knives, forks, that's right, five rows in the tray, says, entree forks and knives, then spoons, then main forks and knives. Oh, it's because I'm not eating all of those entrees. Thank you so much for explaining that to me, Sue. Now, coming up very shortly, something special.
1: Briz Whiz.
0: It is the monthly playoff of Briz Whiz. We've got the past monthly winners joining us, the past weekly winners to join us today. It could get bloody in the arena this morning, so stick around for that one. If you want to play along, here's the first question. Who am I? I went to All Hallows School alongside my sisters, Julie and Kelly. I trained under Laurie Lawrence and won gold multiple in the Commonwealth Games. Several different Commonwealth Games, in fact. Who am I? That's the first question. Question for Briz Whiz if you want to play along. But firstly, you know what I did this week? I did what I always do, which is I got out there, put my microphone in some of your faces, and I asked you to take me inside your cutlery drawer. This is Streets of Your Town.

0: My name's Matilda and I live in Yeronga. So it goes, on the left you've got the big spoons, and then the forks, and then the knives, and then there's this really weird like miscellaneous tray of like highlighters and pens and random stuff, and then there's like a little bit at the bottom with the teaspoons, and it's very organized.
1: Neve, Wellington Point, and in my ideal world, it goes forks, knives, big spoons with like the little spoons and the little tray at the bottom, and then on the right in like that weird miscellaneous tray, I have like my steak knives and my separate kind of pointy knives, but in my weird rental place, the tray is wrong. So we have forks, then knives, then miscellaneous, and then the big spoons in the little thing at the bottom, because I've got nowhere else to put spoons, and the big spoons and the little spoons are in the same little tray, and I cry about it almost every day.
2: Matt and Aspley. Yeah, well, I live with my partner's parents, and it's whatever they've got, I just got to go with it. So, but the one thing is, it's always top drawer. Second drawer is like bigger cooking utensils, yeah, spatulas and stuff. Third drawer used to be like tea towels and things, but now it's like cups. It's like a big deep cup. Yeah, it's like all the cups and the mugs and stuff. But yeah, always top drawer. It's got to be top drawer.
3: Sandy Bongaree. I actually don't know.
4: All right, I'm going to defer to hubby over here.
5: Left is forks, middle is knives, next is spoons. That's the way it was. And why change? How do you hold your knife and fork when you eat?
4: I am right hand knife and left hand fork because I'm right handed. What about you?
5: Same.
3: Same.
5: But I have noticed many of the younger generation have got the fork in the right hand and the knife in the left hand.
4: Abomination.
6: I'm Graham. I'm from New Zealand. Thames, Coromandel. And
4: tell me, if I was to open your cutlery drawer, what would I see in there?
6: You'd see knives, forks, spoons.
4: Knives on the left.
6: Yes.
4: Forks in the middle.
6: Yes. Spoons on the right, and followed by bigger knives and other thing, pinchy things to pick up things.
4: And why are they in that order for you?
6: Because my wife laid it out like that.
4: I'm deferring to your wife. Hello, what's your name?
7: Jennifer. I think it's just a tradition that's gone on from, passed down from my parents and their parents before.
4: So if a cutlery drawer was laid out differently, say you went to someone's house and they had spoons in the middle between the knives and forks, what would you make of that?
7: Hey, I'd probably put the forks in with the spoons.
8: My name is Brendan and I live in Ashgrove. The order of my drawer, if we go from left to right, we have it's forks. Next is knives, butter knives. And then the next section to the right from that is spoons.

0: And then the section to the right of that is steak knives, so knives that are a bit more robust. And then that's all housed within one kind of container within the drawer. And then to the right of that container is just miscellaneous stuff. Peelers, little tiny tongs, sporks, drawers.
1: So that compartment is the I have no idea what to do with you compartment.
0: Look, pretty much, yeah. And if it's kind of too small to go in the drawer with bigger utensils like spatulas and stuff like that, and it can just kind of fit neatly in there, it just finds a home in there.
2: My name is Joanna and I live in Brisbane CBD.
1: Tell me about your cutlery drawer. Take me inside.
2: My cutlery drawer is really messy. I think I've got everything mixed together, spoons, knives, forks, and I think one stick of chopstick. It's not very organized. I live in student accommodation, so it's a very small, compact apartment, and I have like one drawer for all my cutlery, and I have like a big spoon that kind of lays over the top of it and keeps it all inside the drawer. Other than that, it's very messy and very unorganized.
1: So there's no cutlery tray in there to separate?
2: No, not at all. I think I had one to begin with, but I believe one of my roommates stole it and then moved out, so I no longer have that.
1: Chaos!
2: Yeah.
1: Looking at the big questions on 612 ABC Brisbane and 91.7 ABC Gold Coast. What's going on in your cutlery drawer? My favourite thing from that was the husband who called tongs those pinchy things for picking up things. Very telling. But on the text line, I've got to read this one because I think it's important. When we need to have the cutlery positioned in the drawer in a certain way, it just shows we are all on the spectrum in some way. And I think, Anonymous, that's valid because my son, who has level 2 autism, told me yesterday that I am the most autistic person that he knows. So thank you for reiterating. You know what it's time for now?
3: Fire up those neurons, open that place in your brain where Brisbane lives. It's time to find today's BrizWiz.
1: All right, let's get into it. Alan from Marcus Beach, good morning.
4: Good morning, how are you going?
1: Great, how are you feeling today?
4: Brisbane knowledge, I've got a little bit there, but, you know, it's been a long time since I've lived in Brisbane.
1: All right, well, you just crack your knuckles, you flex those biceps while we meet Adam from Albany Creek. Hello.
5: Hello, how are you today?
1: Good, Adam. Is it Albany Creek or Albany Creek? I've lived here most of my life and
5: Albany.
1: I still get Albany Creek. It's a 50-50 chance and I will always get it wrong. Adam, how are you Albany. Feeling about...
5: Look, I've been doing a lot of study this week, but okay. Listen to Alan's voice there. I reckon he's confident.
1: Yeah, okay. All right. Well, what about this this competitor, Karen from Turinga? Hello.
6: Hello.
1: Karen, how are you feeling today?
6: Yeah. I'm well today, thank you.
1: All right, Karen, Alan and Adam, let's check your buzzers. Your buzzer is just your name. It's got to be quite affirmative so I can hear you clearly because the three of you are playing off together. Every single month for the monthly playoff, I've run this competition differently because every time I go, you know what, let's try it this time. So we're going to play all three at the same time, so your buzzers need to be clear. Alan, please test your buzzer.
4: Alan.
1: Adam.
5: Adam.
1: Wow. Karen.
6: Karen.
1: All right. Okay. I think we are good to go. Are you good to go?
6: Yes.
1: Everybody's good to go. All right. Let me find all of my little things that I need in here. I need all my little sound effects. Where are they? Give me a second. I've lost everything in my whole situation here. Goodness me. You think I'd be more organized for such a thing, wouldn't I? For such an important day, such a playoff. All right, okay, we are good to go, I believe. A little bit of game show music. All right, Alan, Adam and Karen, first question today is, you buzz in as soon as you think you know the answer. Who am I? I went to All Hallows.

0: I'm happy to jump in early. It's Tracy Wickham.
1: All right. Alan says Tracy Wickham. All right. Now, Alan, you've got a point. It's going to be first person to three, okay? First person to three. So let's go. Question two, or if I decide to end it earlier, okay, that's what's going to happen. Question two. What is the name of Brisbane's biggest French festival that is happening today? Brisbane's biggest French festival that is happening today. Anyone want to have a crack?
2: Karen.
1: All right, Karen, you're up.
2: I have no idea, but I'm saying it's the French festival.
1: What's a French word for the?
2: The.
1: What's a French word for the?
2: La French festival.
1: There you go.
0: See, this, well
1: is, this is how easy it is.
2: Okay. Merci beaucoup.
1: Oh, now you pull it all out of the bag, don't you?
2: Alan on one,
1: Karen on one. Let's go, Adam, come on. Number three, what's the name of the new ferry launched by the Brisbane City Council ahead of the 2032 Olympic Games? What's the name of the new ferry launched this week by the Brisbane City Council ahead of the 2032 Olympic Games?
3: Adam.
1: Adam, all right, you're up.
3: Yeah, I did hear this. Is it the Kanga Cat?
1: All right, let's do this.
3: Yeah.
1: All right, you know what I'm going to do, because I actually need to get to my next guest and I think you're all going to be neck and neck and it's going to take us forever to get to three. I'm going to make the next question. The next person to get a question right is going to be the winner of today's Briz Whiz. You are going to be the monthly Briz Whiz. All right, are you ready? Flex those pressure muscles. Let's go. All right, last one. What is the name of the Australian record store that's been brightening the Brisbane suburb of Stones Corner since 2015?
3: Oh, record store. Adam.
1: All right, Adam, you're up.
3: All right. The Rocking Horse.
1: No, no, no, no.
4: No!
5: No!
4: No!
1: All right, does anyone else want to have a crack at that one? Adam is definitely wrong. It's not Rocking Horse, or shall we move on to another question?
0: The question, please.
1: All right, another question. Okay, number six. What is the name, or let's just go, what is the suburb? What is the suburb where the biggest cemetery in Queensland exists?
2: Karen.
1: Ooh, Adam. Karen, you're up.
2: Toowong.
1: Is it Toowong? What do we reckon, Alan? Is it Toowong?
0: Yeah. I think so, yes.
1: Oh, Alan and Adam are both saying yes. And that is it. Just like that, with a cemetery question.
2: Amazing.
0: Well, just well done, like Karen, that. You did to me.
1: Karen from Turinga, you know what else this means. Now, Alan and Adam, get into the spirit of things.
3: Yes.
0: Well done, Karen.
2: Yay.
3: Center of town.
1: My absolute pleasure. Well done, Alan and Adam. Congratulations. Just weren't good enough to take Karen out of this monthly play. Oh, but thank you, Karen, so much. Karen, you hold the line.
0: Well done, Karen.
1: We're going to get you.
2: No worries. Thanks, guys.
1: Karen,
2: good job. You
1: hang on the line, because not only are you going to be part of the grand final now, along with a few other of your Brisbane folk, including Ian, James, Meg and Angela, who are also going through to the grand final, we are also going to send you out a Gardening Australia hat. How about that?
2: Oh, marvellous. Thank you so much.
1: Oh, it's a good day to be Karen from Turinga, isn't it?
2: Yes.
1: Karen, you have a wonderful day and thanks for being today's Briz Whiz.
6: How much can we really know about the dead?
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1: Welcome back. It is 9 minutes to eight here at 612 ABC Brisbane and 91.7 ABC Gold Coast. Now, have you ever wondered what intimacy is like for someone who has had all of their sexual organs removed? I'm guessing that unless that directly involves you, you probably have never considered it. What is sex like after surviving cancer?

0: Diagnosed with aggressive breast cancer at 35, knows this battle intimately. And Josie joins us now. Good morning, Josie.
1: Hi.
0: Now, Josie, I imagine this was absolutely an enormous hurdle in your life, possibly the biggest hurdle that you've been through so far, and hopefully it will remain the biggest hurdle. You had a mastectomy.
1: Yep.
0: A hysterectomy. Mm-hmm. And oophorectomy.
1: Oophorectomy, yep. Ovaries removed, fallopian tubes removed.
0: Why? Let's just start there. I mean, I had never heard

It is a topic that no doubt has been avoided for far too long, and there are a group of people and an organisation who are trying to change that. Cancer treatment is often described as hell on earth, leaving people feeling a shell of themselves. Our next guest, Josie Dietrich,

0: that expression before until yesterday.
1: Yeah, it's like removing your eggs, oophorectomy.
0: It seems to me the fact that as a woman with such prevalence of breast cancer that I don't know that term says something about the education gap.
1: Yeah, look, I think we talk in broad terms around breast cancer and everyone just sort of focuses on your boobs, but often you go much further for aggressive type of breast cancer where you go a full removal because of the factor of estrogen. So a lot of breast cancer can be treating estrogen in the body and getting rid of estrogen in the body, and part of that is removing your ovaries.
0: So as I mentioned, 35, you got your diagnosis.
1: Yeah.
0: How long ago was that?
1: Yeah, I was just X, so it's like 17 years ago for me.
0: So you've had some time to allow this process to assimilate into some sort of reflection in your rearview mirror.
1: Yeah.
0: But also to become a voice for other women that goes beyond survival. Mm. What are some of the things that you did not realise would happen to your body?
1: Well, to go straight into intimacy, you lose your juice. So as a woman, I was 35, my son was 7 months old. I had to remove my breasts, which had milk in them. So and then my ovaries and then my womb. And so everything that a normal 35-year-old has with a newborn baby is taken away, and I was put into an aggressive menopause. So what that means is when your juice goes, your vagina atrophies, your skin is affected, you line later, which I was told you're going to sort of get older quicker, which happened to me. But more importantly, your brain gets foggy, you get really extreme hot flushes, but if you're talking about sex, yeah, your sense of yourself is completely altered and your enjoyment and your partner's enjoyment can be taken away, is taken away pretty quickly.
0: So there's these layers of experience. There's those physical components, the physiological components that you mentioned. Mm. There's your sense of self, so what's happening in your psychological space.
1: Yeah.
0: And then how you relate to your partner if you go through that journey with a partner. And I can only imagine for people who go through this, women who go through this single, who then are looking at how in their life they will date again, they will have sex again with someone and be intimate.
1: Yeah, and introduce yourself. And for women, you want to feel sexy yourself or be desired yourself before perhaps feeling desire, and that can be taken away as well. So it's a very complex mix of not just physical but your internal sort of representation of yourself to yourself as well.
0: All right, 17 years on, Josie, what's been that process like for you, and have you reached that space where you can swagger around the place and feel that sense of sexiness from within?
1: Yeah, look, two things. Yes, it's right in my past, and obviously touch wood, it hasn't returned, so I haven't had to have that journey of revisiting, you know, the chemo ward. A few things. One, getting really fit again in my body, going on to do work that really means a lot to me, and reintroducing estrogen, to be honest. I took a drug that leached my fat of estrogen for 10 years called Arimidex inhibitor, and that put me into that aggressive menopause I talked about where everything kind of goes south. And then having a topical estrogen in my vagina and then also on my arms called Estrogel and Vagifem has been an absolute game changer.
0: Okay, so after those processes of direct treatment have, they're finished, you can then look at that replacement of estrogen back into the body and start, did that help you to start a little bit more like the you from before, or did you just let
1: 1,000%.
0: Her go?
1: No, so my life was altered completely by breast cancer. It also took away my chance of the family I wanted.
0: Because you said you had your son, 7 months old.
1: Yes.
0: So did that mean that doctors approached you differently in terms of a bit of a mindset of like, well, you've had one child, so we don't need to discuss future family planning?
1: Super good question. And I wasn't given any insight into what would happen after, or the possibility that I could conceive again. So the breast cancer trials is running a Q&A with Annabelle Crabb next Tuesday, and you'll hear from Anna Crowley, who had my exact type of cancer called HER2 protein. At the time, it was remove everything, go aggressive. And now those sort of decision points have changed. So Emma, very similar to me, but she went on 8 years post to have a baby. And so I was at the age when it was they go aggressive and you go hard,
0: Okay. Josie Dietrich is who we're talking about this morning. Breast cancer diagnosis and treatment at age 35, all of the sexual reproductive organs removed. We're looking at how you bring that intimacy back in your life, but first and foremost, how you bring that sense of sexy self back into the picture. You talked about some really interesting things there, that the estrogen replacement,
1: yes,
0: getting

0: fit,
1: yep.
0: and feeling strong in your body, and also meaningful work. Like, that's a real lateral smorgasbord.
1: Yeah, look, going back into your brain as a woman, you know, my brain fog was pretty extreme. I was also coming out of a lot of care work because my son has disabilities. And so going into work that allowed me to sort of feel human again inside myself as an adult was huge. But then, yeah, and having estrogen come back and have my body work completely again means I can enjoy my vagina, which is kind of nice.
0: On Tuesday night at 5:30, there is a Q&A panel, which you've mentioned, Josie, at the State Library, broadcast on the Breast Cancer Trials website to talk about the gap in cancer survivorship care in Australia. Just quickly, Josie, before we go to news, what's been the most amazing thing about relearning your sensuality?
1: That you can get it back, women. You can get it back. It feels like it's gone forever and that your time as a woman might be over, but you can get it back and you can feel alive again.
0: That's an incredible message to share. Is it also about just taking your time, being kind to yourself, not expecting it to come back on the timeline that you would like, but just knowing in the back of your mind that it can come back?
1: It can come back and it will come back if you could do all the things you need to do.
0: Josie Dietrich, I believe that you've written a book about this too.
1: I have, yeah, In Danger.
0: In Danger, and anyone can get that anywhere?
1: Yep.
0: Excellent.
1: Online.
0: Josie Dietrich, it's been such a treat to speak with you, and thank you so much for speaking out about this topic that not
1: Absolute
0: many people
1: pleasure.
0: Are talking about. That panel is happening at the State Library, as I said, on Tuesday night. It's news time.
2: Everything Brisbane.
3: It was such an iconic wedding and party venue.
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4: Good morning, ABC News with Sue Fitzpatrick. Investigators will today examine a crime scene where a man was found dead after allegedly shooting a police officer on Queensland's Fraser Coast. Chelsea Malunga reports.
5: Police responded to a domestic violence disturbance at a property on Horizon Court in Yangari about 5:45 last night. When they arrived, it's alleged a 45-year-old man shot at officers. One first-year constable was shot in the leg. He was taken to hospital, where he remains in a stable condition. Police conducted a search of the area at 9:30 p.m. and found the 45-year-old man dead. No other police officers or members of the public were hurt during the incident. The matter is being investigated by the Ethical Standards Command, with oversight from the Crime and Corruption Commission.
4: The final day of Labor's 50th National Conference is set to be dominated by a fiery debate over Middle East policy. Here's National Affairs correspondent Jane Norman.
6: The three-day conference in Adelaide has been a largely subdued affair, with almost every policy argument settled behind closed doors. Dozens of amendments to the party's national platform have passed, including a beefed-up position on gambling, a push for state-owned renewable energy projects, and extending compulsory super to under-18s. Today could prove more fiery, with Middle East policy up for debate. Labor has already strengthened its language on Israel in its national platform, but MP Ed Husic is leading a push for the party to go further. Jane Norman, ABC News, Adelaide.
4: Overseas, Jenna Forrester has headlined a dream opening day for Australia's swimmers at the 2026 Commonwealth Games, the 23-year-old winning two medals in the space of an hour in the Scottish city of Glasgow. Forrester won bronze as fellow Australian Lani Pallister claimed gold in the women's 400-metre freestyle before returning to the pool to triumph in the 200-metre backstroke. Forrester says she has her coaching team to thank for her remarkable double act.
7: I am as shocked as you are. I think my training this year has been really consistent, and I have all of Swimming Australia and my coaches Dean and Mick to thank for that. So honestly, I couldn't have done it without the help of a lot of others.
4: Australia claimed a total of 6 golds in the pool on day one, with Jenna Jones, Luke Safi, as well as both the men's and women's 4x100-metre relay teams, all victorious. The US Secret Service has put in place heavy security in preparation for a speech by President Donald Trump to the White House Correspondents Association. America's editor John Lyons reports.
8: President Trump was within 30 minutes of delivering the speech in April when a gunman tried to storm the Washington Hilton Hotel ballroom, causing chaotic scenes which led to the evacuation of the president. President Trump promised at the time that the event would be rescheduled, with a much smaller event with tighter security due to be held in coming hours. A Secret Service spokesperson told the media they did expect what he called bad people to turn up, but that the service was treated

0: The event no differently from any other site that President Trump attended. John Lyons, ABC News, Washington.
1: Back home, Queensland researchers say thermal drones and innovative tracking collars have been a game changer as they address declining koala populations across the state's southeast. The drones are used to search for koalas in Brisbane's koala bushlands before they're captured and given a thorough health examination, while any healthy youngsters in need of a new home are fitted with a GPS collar before they're released back into the wild so their movements can be tracked. University of Queensland researcher Dr. Sean Fitzgibbon says it means they can respond immediately if an animal is in trouble.
2: It has really helped us, and a few times I think it saved koalas' lives where we've found, okay, that koala's not moving, we've got to get out there. And we found a sick koala that might have died in the next few days if we hadn't responded to that GPS signal not moving.
1: To sport, NBA superstar LeBron James has signed a two-year deal with the Philadelphia 76ers in what he says will be the final contract of his playing career. The 41-year-old is the Basketball League's all-time leading scorer and spent the last eight seasons with the LA Lakers. Queensland's weather, a cold morning in the south with areas of inland frost. Partly cloudy in central Queensland, mostly sunny elsewhere. Cairns and Townsville 26, Rockhampton, Bundaberg and Mount Isa 24. In the southeast, a sunny day today with light winds. Brisbane and Ipswich 22, Logan 21, the Gold and the Sunshine Coast 21 and Toowoomba a top of 17 degrees.
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4: G'day to you. It is 8:05. On this Saturday morning, the 25th of July, and why that date's significant is because we are now in the midst of the Glasgow Commonwealth Games. That's right. The Glasgow Commonwealth Games are on right now. And aren't we smashing it? To tell us just how much we are smashing it, Bill McDonald, hello.
5: Hello, Mel. Lovely to be here this morning. It's been a start.
4: Well, I reckon you haven't slept. I mean, you were here when I left yesterday. You were here when I got in this morning. And your job is to tell us everything that's happening at the Com Games over the next couple of weeks or so. You're the one and only. So are you just like
5: living, you know, and breathing?
4: Toothpicks, matchsticks in the eyelids to keep them open?
5: Pretty much doing a bit of prep yesterday afternoon after I left and then back here early this morning for what was a fantastic day. It's worth it when you see all the Aussie gold medals that came in the pool today.
4: I got into work, there was no golds, and literally across the course of the program, I haven't even had time to talk about all the medals that we have picked up on what is essentially day one. But let's start with this little piece of audio.
6: Australia wins six gold medals in Glasgow on day one, setting an unbelievable tone and a firm message of dominance. What a performance from the Australians, the men's 4x100 freestyle relay team.
4: All right, so that's what I've played for the men's relay team. I've already played the women's relay team. They're winning.
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5: you.
4: Courtesy of Seven. Thank you so much for sharing your audio. Talk us through the medal tally and where we're dominating today.
5: Well, it's a good story, and this is why it's a pleasure to get up early and be watching all of the great Aussie athletes. So on the medal tally at the moment, we have a total of 13. We are seven ahead of Nigeria. Only day one, as you say. We've got six gold, two silver and five bronze. There were nine gold medals on offer in the pool on day one, and we won six of them. So that's how dominant it was. If you want to say it's a gold rush, go right ahead, because it was like that. And the bit of audio you heard there before was off the back of that, as we heard, the 4x100 men's freestyle relay. That's their fourth consecutive games win in that event. We've dominated that. And it was Flynn Southam, Kai Taylor from Brisbane here, Hayley Lewis, the famous swimmer as well. That's her son. Harrison Turner and King Kyle Chalmers, he anchored at home for Australia. That was their sixth goal. Just prior to that, the women did it even easier in the 4x100 relay, I should say. That was, of course, Alex Perkins, Meg Harris, and Shayna Jack from Brisbane here. She's announced her retirement. This is her last competition.
4: That's right.
5: So she's got a medal under her belt, a gold medal. And Molly O, our own Molly O'Callaghan, she anchored that one. And that's the eighth gold in the event for the women there.
4: goodness me. What a tally board already at just the very inception of these.

0: Games happening in Glasgow right now. Let's talk about Australia's first gold of the game, Bill. Lani Pallister, she won the women's 400-metre freestyle final. And we're going to be having Tracy Wickham in the shed after 8.30, who is no stranger to picking up these golds in the pool. It was Lani's first Com Games gold. Her performance, of course, for the rest of us watching on going, this is fantastic. What a legacy, first gold for Australia in these particular games. But again, courtesy of 7 News, here's what Lani had to say post-match.
1: Yeah, it's good. I'm not super stoked with the time. I feel like you probably could have seen that on my face at the end. But my first title for the week is important to build and keep going and just move on from it. And I'm excited to keep going through.
0: You win a gold. It's your first gold. It's the first gold of the games, and you're not super stoked. I mean, there's so much pressure on these young athletes.
2: I know. Like, perhaps to cut her a bit of slack there, she's got a big campaign coming up. She's probably the workhorse of this Australian team because she's also doing the 800, the 1500 and a relay. So this is the very beginning of the campaign, and I think she's trying to keep a lid on things. But yes, it was your first Com Games gold, and she's had such a background where her career has been plagued by injury and illness. And in 2024 in Paris, she had to pull out of her pet event, the 1500, due to COVID. Now she's battled over the journey an eating disorder. She had a heart condition at one stage, and so she's had lots of hurdles to get across. And her mum is famous, Janelle Alford. She won in 1990 at the Com Games in Auckland, and her godmum is the great Dawn Fraser. So there's a lot of pressure, as you say,
0: yeah,
2: to get this.
0: So. Pressure cooker, but I guess, you know, you'd hope to feel it decompressed, at least when you've got that gold medal in your hand up on the podium. But, you know, she's striving for big things, and I guess that is the elite athlete mentality. That's what gets them where they want to be going. What's coming up today, Bill, that we can be looking forward to?
2: Well, we've got a lot more, but the Aussie athletics team arrived in Glasgow today just as the swimmers kick things off. So that's going to be exciting because I think there's a lot of stuff to look forward to on the athletics track and field as well. But there's more gold to talk about that I think we should mention, because there's a couple of real great events that followed from Lani Pallister. The women's S13 100-metre freestyle final. Jenna Jones, she took out the gold in that. Now, for those that aren't always familiar, it's a visual impairment, and there are three categories. So you've got the S11 is the worst, S13 is the mildest, if you like, and she's actually an S12, so that's in the middle. And they liken being in that event as the swimming up an age category, to put it into perspective. Yeah. So that's a remarkable performance.
0: Amazing.
2: From Jenna to do that. I want to mention the bronze medalist in that 400 metres freestyle, the women's final. Her name was Jenna Forrester, another Jenna. Get a go at this. So she wins the bronze medal in the 400, didn't get a chance for a warm down lap, had to get up on the podium and get the medal. She went straight off the podium, jumped on the blocks in the 200 backstroke final, and what do you reckon she did?
0: No.
2: A personal best and a gold medal.
0: No.
2: Didn't get to do any of the normal protocols of going and cooling down and decompressing. No, straight off getting the bronze. Here's the medal. Take that. I've got to go and swim a race, and she wins a gold. And so that was and she smashed a PB in the process of doing it.
0: I mean, that is incredible, but it does make you question the scheduling, right?
2: Yeah, well, you know, that's just how it goes in some of these events, and Com Games is no
0: different. And I have no doubt that she didn't leave anything in the tank at the end of that first race. So where did she fill up? The only place she could have filled up is on that podium with the excitement and the adrenaline of that win.
2: And she was coming from behind in the last 50 metres, so she had to find something in there, which makes it, as I said, even the more remarkable that she pulled that out of the bag. So a great finish. Congratulations to her. Alex Safi, the Bunbury Bullet from WA, he took gold in the men's butterfly S10 final. But the one I loved, it was a bronze medal, and it was Queensland's own Harney Watson in the women's para weightlifting. She's just a ball of energy, and she's so inspirational. And 44 years of age, she was born with a condition called bilateral metaphyseal dysplasia, which means the tibia and the fibia bones are bone. She's had, off her own account, 6 surgeries in the last 12 months. She managed to come out and lift 147 kilos in a bench press.
0: Oh my God.
2: To take the bronze. She got bronze in Birmingham in 2022. And backed it up with bronze again here in Glasgow. The two women that beat her from Nigeria, they had to lift world records. So that puts it into perspective. But I just love the way she said, I'm 44. I've got my eye on 2032 in Brisbane. That's what I'm working towards. You know what I'm going to do now? I'm going to go and have a nice fine Scotch.

0: whiskey. I'm going to have a beer with my coach. And she thanked her dog. She loves the dogs, Peggy, Theodore and Colin. And she said, I just listened to my coach who said, just stay fat, lift heavy, you'll be right. She said, I did exactly that.
1: You know, it's a bit reminiscent to me of Raylene Boyle's attitude about if you're not having fun, in her case it was running, if you're not having fun, don't run. You know, and that's a great attitude to have. And, of course, all of that training is really, really important too. But if you don't have that essence of like, you know what, I'm here for a good time, not for a long time.
0: She's brilliant, brilliant personality and attitude. And that summed it all up for me. We also took a bronze in the men's gymnastics team final. But for me, I just loved Harney's reaction, and it made it all worthwhile. That and the goals.
1: This
0: it's been a great day.
1: Is what the games, whether it's Com Games, Olympic Games, this is what it's all about, Bill McDonald. It's really a storytelling and a story-sharing event. Thank you so much for sharing those with us this morning. We'll let you get to your next cross. We know you're a busy man. Bill McDonald there with the latest update on the Com Games. Thank you very much, Bill. We've got Homegrown coming up for you in just a moment. What song from a Brisbane-based artist are you going to be able to add to your Brisbane specific weekend playlist? That's going to be on your radar soon. But we're also going to wrap up a bit of Poets Breakfast next.
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1: Found Washed Up is our line for Poets Breakfast this morning. And we've got two poets to wrap it all up with a nice tidy little bow this morning. Nick, good morning.
5: Good morning, Mel. How are you going?
1: I'm good, Nick. Now, as I confessed before to Albany Creek person, which was Alan or Adam, I can't remember which one, I always get the AL suburbs of Brisbane, even though I've said them my whole life wrong. Is it Alberton or Alberton?
5: Well, if it was Alberton, it would be A-double-L.
1: I would like to think that would be true.

0: I left him just over there. I tried to comprehend just what it was that he thought. And for the next 15 minutes, I thought and I thought, just what could it be? What is it he's lost? And for all of that time, my mind tossed and it tossed. I tried to figure out just what it could be, till finally I heard, coming from our laundry, a sad little sound. It was a sad one, you see. As I went to inspect of the sad little sound, there he was sitting, watching it go around and around, his poor little butt sitting on the cold tiled floor, staring longingly in through the washing machine door. It was his blanket he'd sought, and I thought, you poor little pup. But he had an expression on his face that said, I've found it washed up.
1: Oh, Nick, that was a journey, and that was absolutely adorable. You painted such a great picture there. Now, is this a true story about your little pooch?
0: Well, this is our third little lab, and yes, he's, we've got a girl now. We've had two boys. But, she looks for things she's lost, and we say, where's your toy? And she wanders around looking for it.
1: Oh, Nick, I can just see her gorgeous little face just watching it go around in the washing machine.
0: I'll send you a picture.
1: Please do on the text line. Nick from Alberton, thank you so much for Breakfast this morning and for letting me know that Yatala Drive-In is still a thing. You have a great day.
0: Thank you.
1: Wrapping up Poets Breakfast this morning, it wouldn't be complete without this fella, Max from Toowong. Hello.
2: Hello, Mel. So lovely to run into you last week on a casual wandering past the ABC day. Gosh, that was a fun day, and it was so really nice to meet you and to see everything happening there and see your pop watching you from the side. And I thought, oh, this is great. You're such a Brisbane girl.
1: Oh, thank you so much, Max. And I've got to say, you know, that feeling was mutual. It was my first open house. I absolutely loved it. But turning around and seeing this mountain of a man next to me with a very stylish hat on, and I turn and there you are, and then I get the great news that I was hoping to get from my producer, Tomo, that says, this is Max from Toowong. And there you were in the flesh. And I've been telling people, Max, about the poem that you delivered for and about Open House last week, all week, particularly your wonderful impersonation of Kenji Sato, who was very thrilled about your poem. So this morning, Max, the line is found, washed up. Just like with Nick, I'll play your music and you step to the mic when you're ready.
2: My life is full of people who bring me joy and pleasure. Some I notice all the time, others whom I treasure. Today, to those I don't always see, I dedicate these lines. It's you I wish to celebrate now, the quiet, the calmer minds. Particularly you who hide away in discreet and secret places, avoiding sunlight, in the shadows, covering your faces, afraid that if you were brought forth, you'd melt away forever. You, the kind, the modest, the meek, the gentle, shy, but oh so clever. When quiet wisdom must prevail, but all around aloud, moments when we need one voice, but we're drowned out by the crowd. The times that calm and steady prevail after the raging storm, you're the friends whom I seek solace in when the eye is worn away and gone, that I might be a better person. Help me empty out that irksome cup. No longer lost in anger, muddied by hate, not down. Please make sure that I'm found, washed up.
1: Oh, Max, that was really powerful. That had a lot of fire in it, that one.
2: Thank you. Thank you. Yes.
1: Such a beautiful rhythm and cadence.
2: Oh, thank you. Yes, good. I tried very hard. Yeah, it just came to me, you know, the notion of being, you know, found again by those people that really care and look after you. And I'm sitting beside one now, but I won't say that. yes. So thank you, Mel. I'm glad you like it. I do wonder what's going to happen with all these poems. I think I've been saving them up, but I'm sure you've probably got something in mind.
1: We are collecting them, Max, from Toowong. Okay. We are collecting them. Now, Max, I've got a random text here from Shannon from Caboolture, who says, say happy birthday to Max.
2: Yes, I had a wonderful birthday on Wednesday, and I did a couple of limericks for people, as I have done over time, for their birthdays, and all these people rang in with limericks for me, so there were about 10 limericks all up, I think, and it was just quite delightful.
1: Well, Max,
2: I was very touched.

0: I wasn't here on Wednesday, so let me just put this forward. I'm in no rush to cease the celebrations of Max from Toowong. Max, thank you so much for being you, and thank you for your beautiful poem this morning.
1: Thank you, Mel. Have a lovely weekend.
0: You too. It is 21 after 8. Next, we are going to take the lid off a wonderful little segment called Homegrown. This is where a Brisbane musical identity, artist, industry person or other comes in with a song that's really got them hooked at the moment, and they introduce you and I to it. So that's coming up next.
2: Okay, let's do it.
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0: I want to introduce my guest for Homegrown. He's been in the Brisbane music industry for as long as I can remember. For as long as I can stretch my memories back to my early Triple J days in the old ABC Brisbane studios in Toowong. He was there running labels, managing bands, and really pushing for a strong, thriving Brizzy music scene. Bands playing at the Gabba Hotel and other venues around town, with Rolly taking care of business at that particular establishment, to shopping CDs to the national network. This guy is one of the Gen X stalwarts that has dedicated a life to not just making sure that Brisbane artists got a look in, but that Brisbane audiences, you and me, were treated to a live music scene as worthy for sticking around for as any of our southern neighbours. His name is Steve Bell. You know him, I'm sure, from Friday afternoon's karaoke with the wonderful Kat Feeney on 612 ABC Brisbane. Steve Bell. Belly, good morning.
5: G'day, Mel. How are you?
0: I firstly want to play this.
6: Thank you for being a friend. Travel down the road.
0: Belly, you give me the warm fuzzies. It's
5: good
0: great
5: to have you back in town.
0: It's great to have you in the studio. I know things loop around in a strange way that don't
5: know. Awesome.
0: 25 years on from those early days of debauchery that we spent in Brisbane, many a Friday.
5: We didn't have phones back then.
0: Oh, indeed. I know. And here we are in the studio together. And there's few people that have finger on the pulse in terms of the Brisbane music scene than you.
5: I love our Brisbane music scene. It's amazing.
0: Now, there's always been a battle in some form when it comes to the arts. Queensland and Brisbane are no different, whether that's licensing laws, lockout laws, streaming, labels, funding. What would you say, Belly, is the biggest battle facing Brisbane at the moment when it comes to making, performing or seeing music?
5: It's got to be the venues, I'd say. It's really tough for venues at the moment because I think people are going out a lot, but they're not really drinking, and which is fine. I'm not saying everyone has to drink, but it's just really tough for the venues, which in turn flows on and makes it hard for the younger bands to have places to play. But they're getting around it. There's a lot more house parties and DIY shows than there was. Like, it's sort of going back to the old days a bit, because we've still got an amazing thriving scene. The bands are there. There's so many great bands coming through. We just need to find them good places to play.
0: Well, it's interesting you mentioned the house party, because that was the Brisbane that I grew up.
5: Oh, they're back.
0: You know, that is great to know. And I've lived in Sydney. I've spent a lot of time in Melbourne. I've lived in Perth. I've lived in the Northern Territory. And I would say the defining thing for me about Brisbane is the house party.
5: Because of the Queenslanders, they're just built for it. They're perfect.
0: You know, all the things you want to get up to out on the deck before you go back into the lounge room and sink into someone's beanbag for 2 days. All the days, Belly. So let's talk about the changes in Brisbane when it comes to our live music scene. What are some of the biggest differences, good and bad, that you've seen in your lifetime?
5: In Brisbane? I think we believe in ourselves a lot more now. For a while people still don't really appreciate how great a scene we've got under our noses is one thing that sort of vexes me a bit. Like, we've got this incredible infrastructure of bands here and always coming through, and people tend to, you know, the grass is always greener, you know, they're always looking for interstate bands or overseas bands, and it frustrates me a little that we don't pay more heed to what we've got here, our homegrown. But that's always been a battle. That's why Livid started and things like that. But I really do believe Brisbane's got a lot more self-belief and confidence in itself now. It's an amazing city.
0: Yeah, and I mean, this segment's a bit of a double shot in that we speak to, you know, a Brisbane artist or a Brisbane industry person who then introduces us to another Brisbane artist. But what I've heard time and time again, week in, week out, is exactly what you're saying right now, that we are a thriving music scene. You know, the latest nightlife report reaffirms that, at least on a Thursday night.
5: I'm hearing that. I feel bad. I never go out Thursday. What's happening?
0: That's because all the people who are holding up the nightlife in Brisbane, which is not us, Billy.

0: It's those who are younger than us.
1: Yeah, what's happening?
0: They're out on a Thursday night. That's so, you know, everything leads to, all the data suggests that that's exactly what's happening. But, Belly, what I want to talk to you about is life in a record store. We have to make mention of Skinny's, which held its position in, I believe it was Elizabeth Street.
1: That's right.
0: For many years. Yeah. Because through your business partner, Simon Homan, together you opened up Sonic Sherpa in Stone's Corner. It's been there now since about 2015.
1: Yeah, we turned 10 in November last year.
0: Very exciting stuff. So, confession time. What is it like, essentially, living in a record store? Is it a bit Black Books meets High Fidelity meets The Castle? That's how an Australian record.
1: You have your moments and there's so many characters. But look, it's just, it feels like such a privilege just to be able to sit there and surround yourself in the music you love and bang on about the bands you love. I don't take it for granted that it's very... for me, anyway, it's a very lucky, privileged sort of situation.
0: What about the characters? I mean, there must be those characters that just come in all the time. Yeah. They become part of the furniture.
1: Yeah, that's great. It's great. You get to know these people that you would just never usually meet in the normal day-to-day life. And, you know, some of them can seem a bit sort of strange at first, but once you get to know them, they become your friends and part of your community.
0: You might need to go home now.
1: We have to tell the people to pull their head in. But, it's great. It's a really wonderful community around the shop. And that's what all good shops have, that little ecosystem around them. That's what you do it for.
0: Now, one of the things that Brisbane has also often had over the years, and Skinny's was like that. I'm not sure about Sonic Sherpa, so you can fill me in on this. Rocking Horse has done it, where you get, you know, a musician that comes in to play or do a signing. Is that something that still exists in record stores in 2026?
1: We pride ourselves on that. Skinny's was always... One year at Skinny's, the trade magazine told us that we did more in stores in Skinny's than all the rest of the shops in Australia combined. And we've still got the same PA at Sonic Sherpa and we still have all the in-stores. We do dozens every year. That's the best bit, is when you get to have the bands come in and play in your space and then meet their fans. And that's where the community builds, really.
0: Steve Bell's voice is the voice that you're hearing right now, and I'm sure you recognise it from karaoke with Kat Feeney on a Friday afternoon. Now, Steve, I reckon you've brought in possibly the most Brisbane track we've had yet in this Brisbane Music Focus segment. And I know if you're listening on the Gold Coast, you might be thinking, hey, what about us? But we have had quite a few Gold Coast artists.
1: There's a really good scene happening on the coast again. It's great. There's some really good bands coming up from the Goldie. Yeah.
0: That's right. I mean, Ella Fence, she's come in and played, who's fantastic Gold Coast woman, and quite a few others. But today it's all about Brizzy. And this song is so quintessentially Brisbane. Tell us how much... So it is, in terms of being so incredibly capturing of that Brisbane essence.
1: All right. Well, we're talking about Super Hotel. It's a new band on the scene. Well, they're not new. They've been around a couple of years. They put out their debut EP, self-titled EP, earlier this year on Darren Hanlon's Flipping Air label. I adore this band. I cannot stop listening to the EP. I go and see them every single time I can. And you're right, they write incredibly Brisbane lyrics, but also... pop culture references, but there's so much heart to it. It's not flippant, you know. By saying that, you think that, you know, throwing in suburbs and Simpsons references and all these things, that it's just novelty or something. But it's Emily, the singer who does the lyrics, does it in such a way that there's just so much heart to these songs. It's incredible. And the more you listen, the more you pick up. And it wouldn't be so great if the four-piece band behind her weren't awesome as well. It's this real alchemy of like the two things. And they're just fun and laid back. And yeah, they're one of my favourite Brizzy bands in the longest time, which is full on for me.
0: And it's worth you also, when you listen to this song, we'll give you the name of it in a moment. It's also worth looking up the film clip
1: because it is so Brisbane.
0: It is so Brisbane, and I was saying this to you, Bella, yesterday, that it took me back, you know, to those early days that we were just talking about at the start of this conversation, to the Brisbane that was 30 years ago. It's got that feel about it, and that's what I love so much about it. So the song is called?
1: Rory Calhoun's, which is a Simpsons reference, a really obscure Simpsons reference from season 6. It's just something that Mr. Burns says on a throwaway line one time. You're standing there like a couple of Rory Calhouns, and... Yeah, you don't need to know all these things, but it just adds so much richness to it. And as you listen through this song, there's references to Gapara Quarry, Yeronga Swimming Pool, Camus, the Bible, Australian Idol, obscure poets, you know, the Brisbane River, Katrina Gore. There's so much stuff to process and get through, but it's just so much fun.
0: All right, so great. Ears dialed in, and you know how this

0: works, a yay or nay on the text line. Do you love it? Will you be adding it to your Brisbane specific weekend playlist? 0467 922 612. Belly, thank you so much for your time this morning.
1: No worries. Can I just plug that they're playing at the Community Cup tomorrow?
0: Absolutely.
1: Yeah, it's the amazing mixed AFL game between Brisbane musicians and Brisbane media out at Everton Wolves Junior Football Club at Anogra. Great bands. It's a lot of fun.
0: Yeah, does it kick off?
1: Kicks off at 12 and I'm the MC as always. So, yeah, come along and you get to see Super Hotel. They're playing in my shop next weekend as well.
0: Excellent. Belly, thank you so
1: Thanks,
0: much.
1: Mel.
0: Let's
1: Have
0: take a
1: weekend,
0: listen.
1: Everyone.
0: Super Hotel and Rory Calhouns.

0: There's quite a lot of yays on the text line. Before I'm dead. For that particular Brisbane band brought in for Homegrown this morning, Super Hotel and Rory Calhoun's is the name of that one. So quintessentially Brisbane. I hope you enjoyed that one. If you did, let me know on the text line 0467922612. Very shortly, I've got the padlock in hand for the shed. I'm jiggling the keys. I'll pop the kettle on. Who's going to be in there with me today? Well, I can use the phrase Brisbane icon without any hesitation. From 1982 Com Games, there's golds, there's other medals, there's record breaking, there's world record holding for many years. Who am I talking about? Don't go anywhere. But right now, your news headlines with Chelsea Malunga. Good morning.
1: Good morning, Mel. Investigations are continuing after a man was found dead and a police officer was shot during an incident on Queensland's Fraser Coast. Police attended an address on Horizon Court in Yangari following reports of a domestic violence matter at about 5:45 last night. It's alleged a 45-year-old man approached the officers and shot at them. A constable was shot in the leg and taken to hospital in a stable condition. Specialist police later searched the property and found the 45-year-old man dead. The Ethical Standards Command is investigating. Authorities are continuing to test a seabird found on Moreton Island, which is likely to be the first case of H5 bird flu found in Queensland. The CSIRO is

0: inspecting samples from a migratory seabird that washed up on Moreton Island last weekend. The bird returned an initial positive test, which, if confirmed, will see Queensland become the fourth state to find the deadly strain. Australians are urged to keep themselves and pets away from sick or dead seabirds, dead birds, as well as their droppings and feathers, and to report sightings of sick birds to authorities. A house has been destroyed by fire in the North Burnett region. The blaze broke out on Eidsvold Theodore Road in Eidsvold about 4:30 this morning. Fire crews arrived to find the home well alight. No one's been hurt. Firefighters remain at the scene. And in sport, Australia has claimed 6 gold medals in the pool on the first official day of competition at the Commonwealth Games in Glasgow. Jenna Forrester starred in what's become a dream opening day for Australia's swimmers, winning two medals in the space of an hour.
1: Chelsea Malunga, thank you so much for joining me this morning. And speaking of smashing it at the Comm Games, our next guest in the shed, she did just that. We'll get to that very shortly. Thanks, Chelsea.
2: 612 ABC Brisbane.
3: Traffic. In Brisbane this morning, got debris on the road heading northbound Centenary Highway just before Legacy Way at Toowong. Just note Merivale Street, South Brisbane, closed today between Peel Street and Melbourne Street. Got tower crane installation happening there. And earlier emergency roadworks have been wrapped up in Mansfield on Creek Road, so all good through there at the moment. No delays on all of Brisbane's majors, and a good run to be heading up towards the Sunshine Coast on the Bruce Highway. Southbound back to Brisbane, no dramas there. The M1 down through to the Gold Coast, nice clear run. For the Gold Coast, the M1 both directions between Coomera and Tweed, that's looking quite good. Smith Street motorway travelling quite well at the moment, and so to Brisbane Road at Arundel, and your northbound run from the Gold Coast up through to Brisbane on the M1, that's a nice clear run too. I'm Jason McLean from ATM with all your latest ABC traffic.
1: 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Let's check your weather now with Shane Kennedy from The Bomb.
4: Rich around 22 around the Brisbane area and 21 on the Gold Coast today. It'll still be a little bit fresh out there at times this morning, but otherwise it's mostly in that 10 to 15 knot range across the board, mostly in that southwesterly direction for now. Should swing around more to the southeast during the afternoon and drop off a little bit. So fairly safe out on the waters and should be even lighter winds tomorrow. So looking pretty good out there. Not too much in the way of seas or swell either at this stage.
1: Thank you very much, Shane Kennedy. While the weather's playing there, I'm listening to Shane and I'm trying not to crush my guest in the shed as I put my amazing technologically advanced desk down so we can all sit. Who is it? Oh, it's exciting. Stay with me. But firstly...
5: Look up. All right, hit the phones. It's Ecker O'Clock. 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
1: It is that time. It is time to pop the kettle on. It is time to wander out into the yard. Into the place where we hang out with mates and we tinker with some of life's deeper and possibly shallower discussions, where we might shed some tears, we might share some laughs and pick up a new skill or two. Welcome to the shed. It's 20 to 8 and whilst Matilda makes news in Moreton Bay, today I'm unlocking the door of the shed to another Brisbane icon from the 1982 Comm Games, winning gold for the 400 metres and 800 metre freestyle at the 78 and 82 Comm Games. She was the world record holder for both events as well as for the 1500 metres. At just 13 years of age, she was selected for the 76 Olympic Games, breaking her first world record in the Fortitude Valley Pool. And this is just a teensy sliver of her career achievements. Who am I banging on about? Thinking music. Of course, it is Brisbane's very own Tracy Wickham. And you're going to be hearing her right now talking about huge wins, maybe some losses, and a peek behind the curtains of the Commonwealth Games, which we are now in the midst of in Glasgow, and Australia is smashing it. Now, Tracy, welcome to the shed.
6: Thanks, Mel. It's great to be here.
1: It's one of those moments for me where, and I do have these occasionally, but not often in my career, where I'm joined by someone who was such a significant part of my childhood that I can't really believe that

0: they're sitting in front of me in the flesh.
1: Really?
0: Oh, huge.
2: Oh, I can't believe you are sitting in front of me.
0: I was just, it's very kind, very kind. I was just 8 years old when I was at my home in Redbank Plains and watching you at the 1982 Comm Games. You know, right. Matilda, as I mentioned, whose replica has been now installed at Moreton Bay or unveiled there. But watching you and so young, even at the 1982 Games, not really that much older than me, and you were such a, you know, an icon in my childhood, and, and it's hard to know where to start with you and your career because you've had so many achievements.
2: Well, a lot out of the pool too.
0: A lot out of the pool, of course, in life in general. Yeah. And so I'm going to start with just the sports things. Okay, let's start there. I want to start with that 13 years of age at 1976, the Montreal Olympics, because, I mean, that just blows my mind. As a mother now, when you reflect at your time as a 13-year-old going off to the Olympics, what do you make of that?
2: Oh, that is scary. It's actually 50 years this month since I was selected in, oh, that gives my age away, doesn't it? 50 years this month since we went to the Montreal Olympic Games. But I was only thinking that the other day, I would never send my 13-year-old, even these days, to any games, really. Anything that's overseas on their own in a team.
0: Yeah.
2: I mean, I know they look after them very well these days, but back in my day, we had 3 months away in for the Montreal swim team. We had a 7-week training camp in Perth, and then we flew to Montreal for 4 weeks. And there was only like one female manager on our swim team, and I was the baby. And then there was Michelle Ford, who was 6 months older, but I was just this little scrawny little tiny thing, and I was so, so homesick, worried about my dog, wanting to see them, crying all the time, wanting to go home to... My mum would make sure my dog would bark down the phone so I could hear
0: Tracy.
2: Little things like that.
0: It's huge. I mean, I remember homesickness. I was one of those kids that just didn't really like sleepovers. And right up until year 10, I'd go, I'm doing a sleepover. Yeah. And then I'd call my parents. You know, you're on the other side of the world.
2: Yeah.
0: You couldn't do that to have them come and pick you up to take you home.
2: No, and there was no social media. There's no, you know, where you can do face-to-face on your phone.
0: Did you feel like you were a different person in that time that you spent away? I mean, it must have grown you up so rapidly.
2: Absolutely. I know that when I was 15 and I went to the Commonwealth and World Champs, Commonwealth Games and World Champs 2 years later, I was very mature in the head. But when I look back, I was really only 15.
0: Mm.
2: You know, I was this scrawny little thing that, you know, wasn't fully mature. Developed as a female, you know, I was just this flat-chested, you know,
0: a little girl,
2: little tiny thing, but still managed to achieve some, you know, pretty good things.
0: It's extraordinary. At 14, you broke the 1500-meter freestyle world record in a solo swim. 2 weeks later, the 800-meter freestyle world record. And just 6 months after that, the 400-meter freestyle world record. You're 14 at this stage. Then comes
2: just 15.
0: The Edmonton Commonwealth Games, the Berlin World Championships, the Australian Championships in Perth, winning medals, breaking records. I mean, it's just so incredible so early on. Mm. I'm going through a lot here rapidly because there's a lot to go through. But then you were selected, Tracy, for the 1980 Olympic team, but you decided to withdraw. Retired during 1980, came back 8 months later, returned to win gold in the 100-meter butterfly, a stroke that absolutely baffles me, 200-meter freestyle at the Australian National Championships, and your coach, the wonderful Laurie Lawrence, inspired you to get amongst the 1982 Commonwealth Games because they were happening right here in Brisbane. And as usual, you had all of us glued to the telly, myself included, as I said, at 8 years old, yelling and cheering. What was it like? Let's go to those 1982 Commonwealth Games. You've already, in such a short time, you've lived this incredibly mature career, extensive elite athleticism. But the 1982 Commonwealth Games, what was your mindset? How were you feeling going into those games?
2: Well, after I didn't go to the Moscow Olympics in 1980,
0: Because you were sick then, right?
2: I was very sick. I actually had glandular fever and had it for nearly 12 months. And

I didn't know what I wanted to do. My previous coach was in Canberra at the Institute. He just started a job there. All my swim friends that I trained with over the years were training at the new Chandler Pool here. And Laurie Lawrence, who I knew quite well, was starting getting back into coaching. So I wanted to go where all my mates were training. And so I started there, and I knew that Laurie was a pretty good coach, strong, tough, but that's probably what I needed. I was very unsure about myself as a swimmer. I didn't know if I could come back and achieve what I had previously done in the few years prior. And

0: sure about myself as a swimmer. I didn't know if I could come back and achieve what I had previously done in the few years prior. And once I started to train there, Laurie, he was a very smart motivator, very, very smart. And he would often get the kids in the pool, and there are a lot of the young ones there, like 10, 11, 12-year-olds, early teens, and he'd get them to walk up and down the side of the pool and watch me swim. And apparently he said I had a very good technique. So he would always get them to walk up and down. He'd say, see that, see how she, and he'd point to me. So it'd make me feel really good. Mm. And after I'd do, say, 20 100s freestyle, and I'd have about 10 seconds rest. This is just warm up type of stuff, which is like 2K. The kids would be there, and he'd point to me and go, see that? That's how a world champion trains. That's what you got to do. If you want to be great, that's what you got to train like Tracy. And I would hear that. And that's enough then for my 10 seconds rest for the next 100. And off I'd go.
1: Very clever.
0: So it was very clever that way. So I started to realise that I had the potential to come back and achieve, because all I wanted to dream about was, hey, it's Brisbane, it's my hometown. Wouldn't it be great to go out in this massive blaze of glory?
1: And were you happy with the 1982 Commonwealth Games?
0: And I nearly didn't swim that last race. Not many people know this.
1: Why?
0: The one that the Queen presented the gold medal to me. Because when the opening ceremony was on, it was a very windy day, and a lot of people would remember this, that we had the westerlies come up. It was September 30th, I remember the date, 82. And I was saying the athlete's oath. That was my job. You know, we declare that we declare that these games are, oh God, I used to know it off by heart up until about a year ago. Anyway, it was so cold, and I got this chill, and I was actually getting quite sick as the games were progressing. By the time the last night of the swimming was on, I was not well, and I just decided I was going to pull out. And I said to Laurie, I'm not swimming tonight. That's it. I'm not. I just didn't want to go with a silver medal in my last event and retire.
1: Yeah.
0: Or bronze or no medal.
1: Yeah.
0: So I was trying to find Laurie to tell him in the actual the village where we were staying, and he knew I was looking for him. And the whole day
1: he was hiding from
0: me. He was hiding from me. The little monkey he was. Absolutely he was. He was hiding. Oh, shockingly. And eventually, about 4 o'clock in the afternoon, because I'm sniffling, I'm coughing, I'm like, I've decided in my head, I'm not swimming, I'm done, I'm retired, I'm finished. And about 4 o'clock in the afternoon, mind you, the swim team have left on the team bus. I'm still looking for Laurie. Have you seen Laurie? Have you seen Laurie? I'm going to the doctor. I'm going to anyone. You know, have you seen? No, no. And all of a sudden, about 4:30, so the team bus is gone. All of a sudden, about 4:30, Laurie comes walking across the piazza area with his hand behind his back, his arm behind his back. And I'm like, Laurie, Laurie. And he runs up to me and he goes, these are for you. And it was a dozen red roses. And I'm like, what are they for? Sniff, sniff. And he said, because you're going to get a gold medal tonight. You're going to win from get it from the Queen. And I'm like, Laurie, but I'm sick. No, you're not. You can win with one arm tied behind your back. This is a dead set fact. This is what happened that day. So Laurie and I had to then go to the pool on our own. He said, go upstairs, get changed, put your tracksuit on, get your cap, goggles, towel, your bag. So I'm like, oh, God, I can't get out of this now. I'm done. So I'm like, oh, God, I've got to – who am I up against? Who's in which lane? I didn't know all that because I wasn't swimming in my head. And so we ended up going in Laurie's $1,000 beat-up old council bus that he bought years before. They had graffiti all over it, the Lawrence Swim Club, and all the kids were writing things on the inside, you know, so-and-so loves so-and-so and so-and-so loves. And all this was all over the old bus with the old gear stick, big stick gear thing, and the whole bus had just jump up and down as you're driving along, because I'm the only passenger on the left-hand side while he's driving this huge bus. He'd stop at every red light, jump out and go, do you know who I've got in this bus here? Tracy Wickham, she's going to get a gold.

0: single tonight from the Queen. And I was just sitting in my, and he's getting these kids that are coming on, and he's getting the kids out on the side of the road that are playing in the front door, front yards, and they're coming on and they're shaking my hand and they're all excited.
1: He's geeing you up.
0: Yes, that's what he was doing.
1: Amazing.
0: And I'm just sinking in my seat. Anyway, yet cut a long story short, we did get to the pool and I end up winning. But it's a story I thank him to this day.
1: Because incredible.
0: He's just an amazing man.
1: Tracy
0: absolutely.
1: Wickham on your radio this morning.
0: Sorry, I can't blab on.
1: Tracy Wickham, you never have to apologise, particularly for that story. My mouth and jaw are hurting.
0: That's
1: already.
0: Fact.
1: From smiling, Tracy Wickham is the guest in the shed this morning at 612 ABC Brisbane, as well as 91.7 ABC Gold Coast. Tracy, how do you feel? We talked about these phenomenal physical achievements. How do they all land in your body today, all that work that you did in your younger life?
0: Oh, the achievements, you mean in the pool achievements?
1: In terms of how your physical body feels after that kind of dedication as an elite athlete.
0: Oh, wow. Well, these days I've actually had some pretty bad surgeries, but it's not from swimming. I've had a lot of spinal issues. I've had multiple spinal surgeries. So I haven't been too good in the last 15 odd years. But
1: how does an elite athlete, though, cope? Like, I imagine it's harder for you, who's reached the absolute peaks of your physicality, to then cope with the impacts of surgery, particularly spinal surgery.
0: Oh,
1: what was the mental journey
0: not good. Not good. I was not in a good way in my head, because I'd think to myself, look, you know, I was this fit athlete, and I was literally up until I was probably in my mid-40s, and I looked physically well, but I just had an accident. I slipped on a cement floor, polished cement floor, and I've cracked my lower spine, and I've had about eight different spinal fusions, and I was actually on a walker for 10, 11 years.
1: I imagine that you've got to look at it like, if you didn't have that level of fitness already behind you, the journey would have been much
0: story.
1: Worse.
0: Yeah. And the doctors did say that.
1: Tracy, because we've only got a couple of minutes left and so much to cover in your life, I want to talk about the other biggest things in life, which is motherhood and children. So I want to wholly hand this part over to you. What would you like to say in the last few minutes that you have about Daniel and Hannah?
0: Oh, well, of course, I don't know, a lot of people do know that I lost my daughter to cancer when she was 19. She would have been 38 this month, nearly just under 2 weeks ago. My gorgeous girl, miss her dearly. I know I'd be a grandmother with her children by now. That really, it distresses me every day. I will never get over losing Hannah, ever. My son Daniel, he has a little boy, Bobby Joe. He's 6 months old, so I'm really pleased to be a grandma.
1: How's grandmother life going, Tracy Wickham?
0: Oh, well, not too bad, actually. Yeah, it's a delight. Yeah, and it's great to see him growing up and doing all the little things at 6, 7 months. He was born on New Year's Eve, actually. So
1: what a celebration.
0: Yeah, I know. Yeah, he was about an hour and a half short of midnight. So, yeah, didn't quite get into this year.
1: Grandmotherhood is interesting, isn't it? The first time I became a grandmother, I felt almost like it was a bit of a superpower. Something shifted within me. Did you have anything like that with your first grandchild?
0: Yeah. Well, I've only got the one. but, yes, it's just a different level of enlightenment in your life, you know, and I think it's an exciting time, and it's just a new adventure. It's a new adventure, and I'm really looking forward to, you know, when maybe another one comes along too. You know, one or two is nice.
1: What do you look back on with all the achievements that we've spoken about, which includes your children, your grandchild, everything that happened in the pool? What do you look back on, Tracy Wickham, and reflect on as your greatest achievement?
0: I'll definitely have to be having my children. It can't be any more than that. It's just been an exciting time. I love the swimming part of my life. It was great. But just the simple things in life.

0: what makes me happy. You know, I can get excited now about grocery, and I'm taking that up after 50 years again. So I'm excited about that. You know, little things. Just so I'm passionate about whatever I want to get my hands into.
1: And turn your mind to. Yeah. Tracy Wickham, it has been so wonderful to have you in the shed. I normally ask the question, what are you tinkering with at the moment? But it sounds like crocheting.
0: That's
1: is going
0: right,
1: to be the answer to that question.
0: Yes. And making fruitcakes at the moment.
1: Oh, yeah. I'm coming over to Tracy Wickham's house, just saying. Tracy, thank you so much for being my guest in the shed this morning. It's been such an honour.
0: Absolutely. Thank you from me too.
1: It's so great to have you along. It's just a couple of minutes away from 9 o'clock. 612 ABC Brisbane and 91.7 ABC Gold Coast is where you are. We'll find out what's happening with Sally Rope in just a moment.
2: Every community has stories worth sharing. 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
1: Sally Rope. I'm still a bit reeling. Hi. I mean, I say this to you often. I go from one icon to another icon. Tracy Wickham leaves. Sally
3: and
1: Rope
3: I mean,
1: comes
3: obviously
1: in.
3: Obviously, we're equally as good at swimming, for sure.
1: Yeah, yeah.
3: Tracy.
1: Yeah, yeah. And probably playing guitar, because I know that you are a rock star. And I interrogate you about it every week, and you always deny it. And then I hear things like, oh, I just wrote a song for Annette McFarlane. And then I performed it. I'm like, hello.
3: Look, it's a side hustle, but there's no hustling going on because I make zero money for it. However, I do spend a lot of money on it.
1: Okay.
3: If you looked at all the guitars in my house.
1: All right. And one just behind those screens in the studio. Yes. What's coming up after nine, Sally?
3: Well, look, we're going to do a little bit of reminiscing. Certainly after 11 o'clock in our Sound Foundations segment this morning. Do you remember back in the day, Mel, back in the 90s, when if you went to a cafe and you got there early, you're waiting for someone, you didn't read your phone.
1: Oh, yeah. Yeah, yeah. They were great times.
3: You read the street press.
1: Oh, yes.
3: That was in the corner. Those free magazines that kept us connected to what was happening culturally around
1: Time
3: the
1: Off,
3: city.
1: Scene, yes. Rave, yes.
3: So Sean Sennett actually was the owner of Time Off magazine for almost 2 decades, and he's going to do a bit of reminiscing this morning about street press, but love to hear your memories as well. 1-300-222-612 or 0467-922-612.
1: Sally Rope, so good. Can't wait to tune in. Love the street press. Love Sound Foundations. Your 9 o'clock news is coming up next. Bye. Have a beautiful weekend.
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0: Good morning, ABC News with Sue Fitzpatrick. Investigations are underway after a man was found dead and a police officer was shot during an incident on Queensland's Fraser Coast. Police were called to a domestic violence incident at a property at Horizon Court in Yengari, west of Maryborough, just before 6 o'clock last night. Officers allege a 45-year-old man shot at them, hitting a first-year constable in the leg. An exclusion zone was set up, with residents told to stay indoors. Specialist police searched the property at 9:30pm and found the 45-year-old man deceased. The officer remains in a Brisbane hospital in a stable condition. Authorities are continuing to test a seabird found on Moreton Island, which is likely to be the first case of H5 bird flu found in Queensland. Hannah Moon reports.
1: The CSIRO is inspecting samples from a migratory seabird that washed up on Moreton Island last weekend. The bird returned an initial positive test, which, if confirmed, will see Queensland become the fourth state to find the deadly strain. The Australian Centre for Disease Control says bird flu is low risk for human health and rarely spreads to people. They also advise the disease is not a food safety risk if bird products are handled and cooked correctly. Australians are urged to keep themselves and pets away from sick or dead birds, as well as their droppings and feathers, and to report any sightings of sick birds to authorities.
0: A man's been seriously hurt after an alleged assault in Brisbane's inner north. Police were called to Victoria Park Road in Kelvin Grove following reports a 27-year-old man had been assaulted by a group of people who then stole his car just before 10:30 last night.

0: last night. The man suffered serious injuries and has been taken to hospital in a critical condition. Overseas, Australia has experienced a dream start to the Commonwealth Games, claiming 6 gold medals on the first official day of competition. Jess Stewart is in Glasgow.
1: Australia's men's and women's relay team concluded a dream opening night for the Dolphins, with both quartets romping to victory in the 4x100m freestyle relay events. That came after Jenna Forrester had triumphed in the 200 backstroke less than an hour after claiming bronze in the 400 freestyle, in which Lani Pallister had kicked off the Australian gold rush. Paris swimmers Luke Safi and Jenna Jones also claimed golds, while outside the pool, Hani Watson won bronze in para powerlifting, and Australia's men finished third in the team artistic gymnastics event.
0: US President Donald Trump says he still believes a diplomatic solution can be reached with Iran, despite ongoing military strikes between the two countries. The United States has continued targeting sites across Iran, with attacks reportedly reaching areas near the Caspian Sea. Iran has responded with missile and drone attacks, targeting American bases and allies across the region. Mr. Trump says he remains confident a peace agreement can be reached.
2: Look, we're talking to them right now. I think they're getting more and more serious as the days go by, for maybe the obvious reason. We're locked and loaded and ready to go, but we're talking to them, so I think while we're talking, we'll see what comes of it.
0: The European Union has deployed planes to help southern Europe tackle a series of out-of-control wildfires as communities are evacuated across France and Spain. 4 aircraft have been sent to Spain, where blazes west of Madrid have merged, while 3 more planes have been sent to southern France. Authorities say more than 200,000 people have been forced to flee the fires in both countries. French President Emmanuel Macron says that France will receive help from Croatia, Portugal, the Czech Republic and Slovakia. One former French firefighter says he was left to defend his home on his own.
3: We didn't see a single truck all night, except for one, but it arrived very late. I really had to push hard to get it. With those 4 firemen, plus my son and me, we managed to save 4 houses.
0: Briefly in sport, Lewis Hamilton has led a Ferrari 1-2 in the second practice session at the Formula One Grand Prix in Hungary. Queensland's weather, a cold morning in the south, partly cloudy in central Queensland and mostly sunny elsewhere. Cairns and Townsville 26, Mackay 22. In the southeast, a sunny day with light winds. Brisbane and Ipswich 22, Logan 21, the Gold and Sunshine Coast 21 and Toowoomba 17 degrees.
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6: Good morning to you. 9:05 on your Saturday morning. Beautiful Saturday here. It is in Brisbane. Good morning to you as well if you're listening through ABC Gold Coast, ABC Wide Bay or ABC Mount Isa. Great to be with you. 25th of July. Yep, that explains the inflatable Santa I saw as I drove to work this morning. It kind of really took me by surprise because I came out of a bit of a patch of fog. All of a sudden, Santa appears, thankfully. It wasn't just me. It's a Christmas in July thing, obviously. This morning, if you've missed it, Australia lead the medal tally at the Commonwealth Games in Glasgow. 13 medals so far. 6 gold, 2 silver and 5 bronze. Unsurprisingly, those 6 gold medals were in the pool on day one. But also this week marked 6 years until the start of the Brisbane Olympics. Brisbane City Council unveiled a countdown clock in the Queen Street Mall. 6 years. Can you envisage it? Can you, feel that we're an Olympic city? 1-300-222-612 or 0467-922-612. Is it something you think about? That's one of the topics we'll be covering when our hot takers join us after 9:30 this morning. Also, you heard in the news there that the first suspected positive case of H5 bird flu has been detected in a migratory bird found washed up on Moreton Bay. What could that mean for our wildlife here in Queensland, for our poultry industry? We'll talk more about that after 10. Plus, our Queenslander quiz this morning and a chance to win tickets to the Ekka. It is only 2 weeks away. You need to listen out for your cue to call. Coming up next, though, if you are out and about in the car this morning doing some errands, perhaps taking the kids to sport, perhaps going to the big green place where you buy hardware, do you have a street directory under your seat? Don't check, obviously, if you're driving. But it used to be that they were in every car. The trusty old UVD or Refidex, often battered and torn from extreme usage and rough handling, shoved back under the seat. But if you're under 40, you kind of probably have no clue what I'm talking about. Back in the day, if we needed to find our way to somewhere unfamiliar, we used to have to pull over and find it in an actual book. I want to hear from you this morning. If you've still got one in the car, do you remember using one? Gee, you used to have big arguments over the old street directory, didn't it? I was a terrible navigator. If I was the one sitting in the passenger seat, you could never trust me to get where. And, you know, like I fully say that I'm terrible at directions. 1-300-222-612 or 0467-922-612. We're going to be talking about the demise of the street directory after this.

Brisbane. It's in the way that you use it on 612 ABC Brisbane and Queensland this morning. Sally Rope with you. Can you believe it's only 2 weeks until the ECCA comes around so quickly? And we have got your tickets to this year's ECCA. We've got family and double passes to give away. Just keep listening. I will play a cue to call shortly. When you hear it, 1300 222 612. We are proudly supporting 150 years of the ECCA. Right now, though, I want you to think back. Not so long ago, a street directory under the passenger seat was every car's co-pilot. Then came sat-navs, smartphones and turn-by-turn directions. While there are fewer of them now, street directories haven't totally disappeared.

0: The rise of newer technologies has shifted the way we experience the world around us, as Gemma Sapwell reports.
1: If you were born before 1990, you probably remember sitting in the passenger seat with a street directory, scrambling between pages, trying to work out how to get from A to B. Despite the rise of GPS, street directories are still available, much to the surprise of Sandy Grant, chairman of Hardy Grant Publishers, which owns UBD Gregory's and Refidex.
2: We expected them to die a decade ago. They just haven't. There's this pretty strong cohort. I'd have to say it's mainly older men. Their peak in the 70s and 80s, they were just absolutely huge, you know, and in every state. And everyone has the ones they love. I mean, we own most of them. In Melbourne, there's Melway, which is very, very loved and famous. We had Gregory's in Sydney, that we have Refidex's in Brisbane, and then UBD's were everywhere else. They're probably down to less than 20% of their peak, but they still surprise us with their durability.
1: He says many of those customers keep a directory as a backup for when phone batteries die, coverage drops out, or a digital map gets it wrong. However, despite showing some resilience, he says that annually updated directories are reaching the end of the road.
2: I think we're right at the very end of their lifespans. You know, if you think of it, we're under 20% of what they used to sell. So the sort of economies of scale have dropped away, really. And, we're right at the end of their life.
1: Dr. Grant Blaschke, a GP and academic at the University of Melbourne, says there's growing evidence that relying on GPS specifically can come at a cost.
3: There is evidence that GPS use is linked to having a worse sense of direction and less environmental knowledge, knowing all the landmarks, etc. They've also found that heavy GPS use is linked to worse spatial memory over time. As a GP, with lots of my patients getting older, I'm always encouraging them, make sure that as you exercise your body, that you also exercise your mind and keep yourself sharp. So there's nothing wrong with using GPS to navigate around. And in fact, it can give a lot of people a sense of confidence to get around in ways they might not have. But sometimes what I would recommend is put away the phone and go, this is a short trip. I can work this out in my head. Just use your brain.
1: As well as being good for our brain, the printed street directories serve another purpose.
2: We still get a lot of inquiries from developers wanting to know what used to be on sites, because it could affect their environmental status if they're trying to build something that used to be on an old lead factory or something. And that has become important as environmental issues have arisen, because if there was an old petrol station or something that was involved in chemicals, you can't quickly just go and put a house on it. So we often have people wanting our data back to the 1940s to find out what was on certain sites.
1: Sandy Grant says a rumour last year that Perth's street directory would stop being published completely sparked concern from authorities.
2: Emergency services Western Australia rang saying, this can't be true, we have to have them. So they do serve purposes still, and emergency services is quite high on the list because they can't go down a track that Google hasn't mapped properly fail to get to the fire or whatever.
1: So is there any future for printed maps? It depends who you ask.
3: I think that what's interesting about the street directories is I think that many of us in a very AI-dominated world are going to be attracted to the charm of the analogue. And there's something very charming about flipping through the, pages of the street directory.
2: No, look, I think the cars and the way the electric cars, the level of sort of computing and so on will win. We'll keep them available, but the end is not that far away.
0: That is Sandy Grant, the publisher of UBD and Refidex, ending that story from

0: long ago when Optus had their national outage, I was actually driving around New South Wales, and I used to have a Queensland and New South Wales Rapidex in the back of my car. Mm. And I was actually going to a meeting. I'd stayed overnight in Byron Bay, was then going to a meeting, and the outage occurred, and I actually couldn't navigate to the location I had to go to. So it was the old-fashioned way, which was stop at every corner and ask somebody.
1: Yeah, wow.
0: In fact, they were telling me the truth.
2: And when that happens, you just realise how much we rely on it. I mean, there'll be young people now going, what are you talking about? There was a book that you had to stop and look up.
0: If I gave that book to my adult children now, they'd flip through the pages and they're all intelligent, mm-hmm. like they're not dummies,
1: yeah.
0: and they would discard the whole concept because it just looks too complex.
2: I don't know, but the kids are going back to vinyl and stuff. Maybe, I don't know. Maybe
0: I still have vinyl.
2: Yeah, well, maybe this will be retro. The street directory will be retro.
0: it's definitely got its benefit and it doesn't fail, and I think it gives you an overall concept of where you're headed, mm. north, south, east or west, and then the Google Maps actually adds in another layer of detail when you're sort of navigating in the finer parts of that journey. So I think the two together actually act well. And I think if you ask any caravan or camper that's travelling this wonderful country, mm. you'll probably find most of them have an old-fashioned big map or mm. book of maps mm. inside their vans and cars.
2: Yeah, absolutely. So, I reckon I'm going to go and get one as well, Chris. That's just made me think about it because I was...
0: You made me look it up on... I actually Googled it while you were talking before and I went, oh, you can still get them on Amazon. So, yeah, I'm in.
2: And Pauline has just texted on 0467922612 going, hi, this is Pauline. I've just used my 2018 UVD to check on an address. So people out there still have them. Thank you, Chris. I'm going to pick one up as well. Hello to Ron now, who's called in on 1300222612. Hello, Ron.
3: Hello.
2: Hello.
3: How are you this morning?
2: I'm well. You're in Southport on the Goldie.
3: Yes, I am. And I've got to say I'm getting a good laugh out of this.
2: Yes.
3: Show.
2: Yes. Why?
3: Well, you know, sort of like I've been using a Rapidex, let me see, ever since I was 17 years old.
2: Yes.
3: And I'm now 68.
2: Well, Ron, in that piece from Gemma Sapwell, who's based on the Gold Coast there as well, it is older men who are the biggest users of the UVDs. So there you go. Would you put yourself in that category?
3: Yeah, well, yes. This way, yeah. But we older men are trying to convince our younger sons
2: yes.
3: to use the Rapidex because it's more reliable
2: mm.
3: than the electronics that they have today.
2: And how did you go with that, Ron?
3: He actually listened to me and he now uses the Rapidex more than he does his GPS.
2: Yes. Well,
3: right, because mm. I proved to him a long time ago, electronics will take you the most direct route,
2: mm.
3: but a Rapidex will show you the best route.
2: Uh-huh.
3: Right.
2: Yes,
3: true. Yeah, so like Rapidexes, they may not be take you directly to the spot.
2: Hmm.
3: But I was a courier for 40 years and still used things.
2: Yes.
3: Right? And believe you me, I could find a house in the middle of Jindalee, mm-hmm. which is a rabbit warren.
2: Yes, it is.
3: Quicker than any electronics people come up with.
2: Now, Ron, as someone who was a courier who would use them a lot, Amy has just texted in saying that she was told by a truckie that apparently Rapidexes show the height of overhead bridges that trucks keep ploughing into, Google Maps or whatever don't. Is that true? Do you know?
3: That's very, very true.
2: Ha. Huh. Interesting. Ron, I appreciate your insight. Thank you so much for calling.
3: You're quite welcome, Sally, and have a good weekend.
2: You too. 1300 222 612 is our number here. We always welcome calls on the Saturday mornings program, or you can text 0467 922 612. Naomi and Wishart has texted in saying, "Rapidex. We always preferred the UBD one. Of course, there were two different ones. This past Wednesday, I actually used a 2009 copy. Back in the day, I used to write on a piece of paper all the pages in the order I needed to get to where I was going. Yes, Naomi, I used to put little markers in, like the little sticky markers, and then you jump to the next map that way. Love to hear your memories on this. 1300 222 612 or 0467 922.

0: 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Our hot takers will be in the studio shortly. And I suspect they're a little bit younger than me. So I wonder if they have Refidex's UBDs in their cars. Always love to hear from you. 1-300-222-612 or 0467-922-612. 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
1: Come on.
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0: Coming up from 1995, Christine Arnoux and Party on 612 ABC Brisbane and Queensland this morning. Speaking of Party, Sue from Underwood is calling up. I'm not quite sure why, Sue. Why are you calling?
1: I'm ringing for double pass to the Ecker.
0: All right. When was the last time you went to the Ecker, Sue?
1: Oh, you know, it's been so long. It's probably been at least 18 years since I've been.
0: Uh-huh. And what do you remember of your last trip?
1: I remember actually winning something on one of the games.
0: Oh, my goodness.
1: Show Alley. I know. I've got this really cool orca-like whale thing.
0: Yes.
1: And it was just like, yeah, it was awesome.
0: Yay, Sue.
1: Woo-hoo.
0: You're heading along to the Ecker for the first time in a couple of decades. Back then you would have had a Refidex or a UBD to get yourself around.
1: Absolutely. I think I've still got one in the car underneath
0: have
1: the seat.
0: You?
1: Yeah.
0: I've got to get one, Sue. Hey, well done. We will see you at the Ecker, my friend.
1: Oh, that's right. Yeah, you can come along and say hello.
0: You can. I'm not sure. I'm assuming Mel will be there, but I don't think the doors will be open when she's there on the Saturday morning. So I will be the first cab off the rank.

0: broadcasting live there for everyone to see in a non-creepy way, to just perhaps walk past and wave at and Sue from Underwood. Hopefully we'll see you there.
1: That's awesome. Thank you so much.
0: Congratulations.
1: Excellent. Thank you.
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3: Traffic. In Brisbane, got reports of a crash on Main Road just before the Kessels Road overpass at McGregor, getting a slight delay there. Got a breakdown on the Gateway Motorway just after the Port of Brisbane Motorway heading southbound at Murarrie. No delays with that. Just proceed with caution. Traffic starting to build northbound up through Bracken Ridge for the Gateway Motorway and a few minutes delay heading northbound over the Pine Rivers Bridge for the Bruce Highway as well. After that, you run to the Sunshine Coast nice and clear. Southbound back to Brisbane. No delays on all of Brisbane's other majors. The M1 down to the Gold Coast. Nice smooth run there for the Gold Coast. Travelling well for the M1 both ways between Tweed and Coomera. Reddy Creek Road building up at Bermuda Street and so to Gold Coast Highway from Mermaid up through to Surface. I'm Jason McLean from ATM with all your latest ABC traffic.
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0: 28 minutes past nine. Loving your memories of the UBD, the old Refedex. Remember when we actually had to pull over and get a book out and look up where we were going? This from Bob in Burley. Sally, I remember map books sliding around on the back seat of my car. Living in London, we carried the pocket-sized A to Z. Yeah, good idea. Stuffed into coat pockets or the bottom of backpacks. The much-coveted ones were ring-bound. Ooh, fancy. Did you know A to Z actually intentionally included some small inaccuracies on their map so they could prove if anyone had copied or plagiarised their map? Good trivia there, Bob from Burley. Reg from Castledine says that he has got a Refedex. He's kept it as a souvenir. Chris in Highvale says, from a young age when I was lost and not knowing how to get back home, I found the Refedex as my friend. I always have a copy to use and have been the navigator for us for a long time when in the car. I have three copies of various ages. I don't trust Google Maps. I'm going to go look up one right now to get the latest copy. Andrew in Maruka, street directory. I used to photocopy the pages and then use a highlighter pen to mark the route. Yes, Andrew, I remember doing that as well. And Shayla Park says, I was hopeless at trying to drive and navigate at the same time. Digital navigation is a godsend for me. Yeah, it is for a lot of people, Anne, as well. Although we just had the caller before who said that they were stuck in Byron Bay when the Optus outage happened, couldn't navigate anywhere. So good to have a backup. She says she'd never go back, says Anne. Also, the hard copies are out of date so quickly because of development. And they've become huge. Yeah, that's a really good point, Anne. I haven't looked at one for a long time. So maybe I am, you know, kind of being a bit of a Pollyanna about this. And this from Helen. Good morning, Sally. I remember counting a number of traffic lights indicated in the Refedex before a journey in Brisbane, before I started to know my way around and was 100% reliable. Great memories coming through. I think I may ask our hot takers how they feel about the old Refedex, if they've still got one, if indeed they even remember using one. They're a bit younger than me, I think. We'll talk to them after this. Rock DJ, Robbie Williams, 612, ABC Brisbane and Queensland.

0: Robbie Williams and Rock DJ, 612 ABC Brisbane and Queensland. Loving all of these texts coming in about street directories. Stephen Canungra, hi Sally. I hopped on for ages for my wife to get rid of the UBD until Cyclone Alfred hit the Gold Coast. She was a woman's leader at a church and we had to go and visit all the women she was looking for. It would have been absolutely impossible without that book. Wow. All the GPS went down. Nothing other than that. I'm glad she didn't listen to me. Ha ha, Steve from Canungra. Steve, she probably doesn't listen to you a fair bit. Just a bit of a hot tip there if it's anything to do, if my relationship is anything to go by. And hello to you, Virgil on the Gold Coast. I used to work for Silvio's Dialer Pizza. There's another memory. We could do a whole bloody segment on that. We used to mark customers with dangerous dogs and regular police radar spots on our street directories. Thank you, Virgil. It is time for our hot takes, something we like to do this time on a Saturday morning where we go over the bones of some of the big and small stories of the week with two friends of the program. This week, our hot takers are writer and comedian Scott Black. Hello to you.
1: Hello, hello.
0: And journalist and founder of Ibis Community Media, Alexis Pink. Hello.
2: Hello.
0: Can I ask, you guys are both younger than me. This is what I feel like you were both younger than me.
1: I'll take it as a compliment.
0: If I say street directory, what's your first thought, Scott?
1: First is that uncomfortable thing when you're like, I can't find the street, and you're trying to reach behind your seat to try to grab the Refidex and pull it out. So, no, definitely love the Refidex, understand why it's still needed, but I'm also old enough to that. I remember when we first started getting GPS, I still download the map.
0: Oh, yeah.
1: So instead of relying completely on Wi-Fi,
0: yes,
1: I just do the old download, so I have the area.
0: What about you, Alexis?
2: So, yeah, when I was learning to drive, and probably for the few years after that, we had usually a Refidex or yes, a UBD or something like that. We planned long trips with them. That's a common thing to do.
0: Oh, totally.
2: These days, I use Google Maps in exactly the same way.
0: Yes.
2: I think the last printed map I had in my hand was when I was in London in 2010, the one, the only A to Z.
0: Yes, yes. Well, we had someone texting about the A to Z a little bit earlier. I've just been taken back this morning, like the idea of photocopying the pages and hiding.

0: highlighting where you were going to go, and then, you know, having to jump from map to map. So marking those maps as you go along. Nice little trip down memory lane this morning. So yesterday we saw the start of the Commonwealth Games in Glasgow. That was supposed to be happening in Victoria until then Premier Daniel Andrews noped right out of those. But Thursday marked 6 years until the Olympic Games here in Brisbane. Brisbane City Council has unveiled a countdown clock in Queen Street Mall. Lord Mayor Adrian Schrinner has said most host cities received a countdown clock a year before the Games, but Brisbane likes to do things differently. In Moreton Bay, the local council has celebrated the six-year Olympic milestone by unveiling a replica of Matilda, the mascot of the 1982 Brisbane Commonwealth Games. And as part of the 6 years until the Games, the council has released a document called Brisbane Beyond the Games, a Legacy Plan. You can find it online, but there's a whole bunch of stuff in there about what they envisage the Games to bring to Brisbane. Here is Lord Mayor Adrian Schrinner with Craig and Loretta on Breakfast.
1: Legacy is a word that's been used a lot. We're trying to give it some meaning as practical things that will change and improve in Brisbane. Now, people know about a lot of the big projects that are happening. This is actually, in many ways, going down to a smaller level about how people will experience the city that they live in and how the city they live in will get better.
0: So some of the things outlined in this plan include further expansion of the Brisbane Metro, a walkable and accessible network of shaded pathways linking key destinations in the city, the introduction of river taxis, and up to 50,000 additional homes around Games venues would also be delivered. Alexis, have you had a chance to have a look at the plan?
2: I did. So I agree with the planners in the article that you sent along that a lot of these things, if they were viable, would have been implemented anyway.
0: Are you talking about river taxis? Because I got quite excited about the idea of river taxis.
2: So, okay. What the planners said in that particular article was that we are choking up the river with small boats. If only we had a way of creating larger boats where we could get everyone to pay a little bit of money to use the major terminals, like, I don't know, some sort of ferry?
0: Was there anything in there that you thought was exciting?
2: No. Look, I was looking at a YouTube thing recently about what happens with big infrastructure projects and why they cost so much. Mm-hmm. And one of the things that came up a lot was glossy catalogues of future projects. 23 pages long this report is, and there's not a lot of real good technical detail about what they want to do. It's sort of a marketing pamphlet more than it is anything else, surely.
0: What about you, Scott? Did you have a chance to check it out?
3: I did have a chance to check it out. And again, it's one of those proof in the pudding type thing. Like, it all sounds great. You know, more houses, more infrastructure, more ways for people to get around, more things for people to enjoy that the where taxpayer dollars pay for. You know, it's fantastic. But it's the thing of, we are only 6 years out. I don't really feel that confident that we're pulling this off yet.
0: Well, that's what I'm going to say. Does it feel like we're in Olympic City yet, Alexis?
2: Oh, my gosh. So, yeah, it does, only because we're talking about cost blowouts and project delays. Okay. The plinth they put up in...
0: Yeah, in the countdown clock.
2: 6 years. Yeah. If I were a TV news producer, what I would do is send a junior reporter and a cameraman out to that thing every night and say, Project X has blown out, it's only blahs until that, and have effectively an albatross to hang around every premier and Lord Mayor's neck that they put up themselves and got sponsored by a mega.
0: It's like 6 years seemed strange to me, Scott. Like, why not, like, I mean, you could have gone five. Kind of, I don't know, six seemed like a weird number of years.
3: It seems like something that was a budget item or one of those brain ideas that they have around the table. They're like, yeah, we can do that. And I'd like, as you said, you know, about the budget blowout, I can guarantee the budget on that clock already blew out. But it's like, you know, how many services had to be shut down or other great ideas or potholes not filled in because we had to get this clock?
2: I mean, yeah, it's sponsored by the clock makers for the Games. I guarantee you it's very accurate, but it's also probably very expensive.
0: 1-300-222-612 or 0467-922-612 if you would like to have your say on anything you hear on our hot takes this morning. I'm quite excited about the Commonwealth Games because they've gone with a unicorn as their mascot. Now, this was always my greatest piece of trivia about Scotland, that their

0: official animal is actually an animal that doesn't exist. It's a unicorn. So they've gone for a unicorn this year with a traffic cone as the horn coming out of the unicorn's head. And I feel, I honestly feel that the only animal that we can embrace for our mascot is the ibis.
1: Mm.
0: I feel like there's no other way. What about you, Alexis?
1: Okay, there is definitely a family of dogs that we should probably mention at this
0: point. Oh, yes. But then...
1: So there is. So I learnt this off a YouTuber I pay a little bit of attention to. He does Olympic mascots and flags and uniforms and stuff like that every so often. And

0: helicopters to show shooting events. So currently, you might have, you know, Bluey holding a rifle.
1: Yes.
0: Setups.
1: I don't know. I feel like there would be some issues with the licensing through with the BBC.
0: Oh,
2: and Disney that is, and whoever else.
1: And the ibis is wide open, apart from your media group, Alexis.
0: Yeah. Honestly, please advertise my media group.
2: But if we're going to go mythical, we could always go a Yowie.
1: Oh, yes. Yeah,
2: because, you know, a Yowie with a gun kind of makes sense. And like a Yowie, I don't see this coming off well. Vision is blurry.
1: Yeah, Bunyip. I totally forgot that the Yowie existed. Bunyip, good one. We don't have
0: Drop Bears.
1: Drop Bears, yes. Yeah. So many good ideas. This is what I love about this segment. This is Hot Takes. You're on 612 ABC Brisbane and Queensland this morning. Scott Black is here, writer and comedian, and Alexis Pink, journalist and founder of Ibis Media Group. Look, this morning, guys, I'm going to out myself as someone who is incredibly lazy, who does a lot of shopping online. There are so many boxes arriving at my house each day. I'm fairly certain that the neighbours think, well, that I'm an incredibly lazy person who does a lot of shopping online. So I would love to know, do you ever look at something online, pop it in the cart, and then just leave it there and not buy it? If you do, I have got some great news for you. There are quite a few apps that have started doing this. One website called Dopamine Shop, whose tagline is everything you want, none of the consequences. Browse it, add it to the cart, check out, watch it ship, then watch it vanish. Nothing is real, and that's the point. Get the hit, keep the money. There is another one based in South Korea called Food Never Comes, which is basically does what it says. Alexis, what do you think of the idea?
0: Oh, I read the article about this and I thought, oh, it comes from South Korea, my favourite capitalist dystopia. Oh, this is so, it's so much like social gambling, right? So you have casinos set up that trade no money and that's great. But they have the same problem that you sort of get drawn into this idea that, oh, there's money here to be made and I'm doing really well. Maybe I should take this to a paid site.
1: But then what about if it's someone like me who is like so well known for just leaving stuff in the cart because I do get the dopamine hit from the choosing it and then making the bad decision. But then if I don't actually pay the money, isn't that better for me?
0: But if you're leaving it in the cart, you're not paying the money.
1: Yeah, no, that's what I'm saying.
0: Yeah, but you don't need a completely different app for that. You can just leave it in the cart on a paid site.
1: You and your facts, Alexis. Scott, what do you think about these sites?
2: Well, look, you know, I get it. I see what they're trying to do.
1: Yes.
2: But for me, it's the dopamine is never the actual ordering. That's the part that's anxiety inducing.
1: Oh, okay.
2: Because I don't like spending money.
1: Uh-huh.
2: And so I'm like, oh, do I really need it? Oh, so I might sit in the cart just because I'm umming and awing. Yes, I need it. And usually you can get it cheaper online. So I order it. So the dopamine actually comes from opening the box. So if I can just get maybe I have to repackage my own box and just stick my own stuff back in there. But no, it's the actual receiving of the thing I need.
1: See, that's interesting because for me, I'm just like, I need this and I've just executed this so quickly and I've finished this task. Do you know what I mean? I've been able to do it really quickly. But then when I get it, that's when the anxiety starts and I go, oh, did I really need this? I bought it for the wrong reasons. So neither of you will just leave it in the cart
0: Go onto a shopping site unless I need something.
2: No, yeah.
0: I know that's highly logical and it's not always a rational thing doing the shopping bit, but I try to stay away from online stores unless I really need something.
2: I am one who definitely uses the wish list.
1: Yes.
2: So like it's definitely around books as well. If I can't find it at a bookstore or something like that, and it's a book I want to remember, I will usually add it to like my Amazon wish list or something like there. So it's there. And then, you know, 2 years later, go back to, oh yeah, I have a wish list. And I go in there and I look at it. I'm like, I don't want any of this.
1: My only concern is that I would actually forget using these sites. I would forget what I'd actually ordered from a real site and then what I'd fake ordered from the fake site, and I'd be expecting the wrong things to arrive at my door.
0: Oh, that.
1: Yeah, no.
0: Imagine complaining to a delivery company about a fake delivery.
1: Yes, this would probably be something that would happen to me, Alexis. This is our Hot Take segment this morning. 1-300-222-612, or you can text 0467-922-612. And you can have a hot take on our Hot Takes this morning. Maria in Ipswich says, Google Maps once tried to direct me to Ipswich in the UK. A bit far. In

0: set of Ipswich and Queensland directions came complete with flight routes. Still carry a street directory in the car. Thank you, Maria. Finally, this week in the UK, an employment tribunal has ruled that not letting workers turn their cameras off while on Zoom or Teams calls can amount to disability discrimination. Now, this happened because a travel consultant called Laura Tate successfully sued her company. She was told to have a camera on when she joined a work meeting, and they found that directing her to turn on her webcam made her feel overwhelmed and distressed due to her anxiety. Now, I've got to say, I feel this story so much because I'm a Gen Xer who has actively tried to stay away from cameras for a good deal of my working life. I hate having my camera on for meetings, but now, you know, I got into radio so I didn't have to be filmed. But now...
1: These cameras. Hi, cameras.
0: I know. It's horrendous. What do you think? Should we have a no camera right, Alexis?
1: I went through that article. I read all the way through and I came to the end and thought, you know what? This is a very normal sort of industrial relations case, isn't it? That someone asked for something, they made a concession and then they didn't follow through with it and now they're in an industrial relations court. Like, oh, come on, companies, do better than that.
0: Mm. I mean, we can still talk to each other, right? Why do we have to look at each other, Scott?
2: Yeah, I mean, luckily I work for an employer who's very relaxed with that because we work with a lot of remote communities and sometimes the internet's not great, so it's better to be able to hear someone and actually interact and see the deck or whatever they need to look at as opposed to see each other on camera. So a lot of times we'll do things where like we'll get on and be like, oh, hey, I'm eating my lunch or something. Yeah. So I'm just going to turn it off so you're not looking at me chewing.
0: Yeah.
2: Or something like that. So it's fine. I don't see the real big issue with it. It comes down to a lot of these companies in the same with work from home and things like that, where it's like they don't seem to trust the people that they employ, which I think says more about the company than the trust in people. Look, you want to have your camera on, great. If you don't want to have it on, fine. You want to go in the office, cool. You don't want to go in the office, okay.
0: I mean, I feel that as well, but though, like, working from home is so popular now, is there still somewhat of a stigma, though, Alexis, in terms of, well, you're not really working. Show me what you're doing. If you're not in the office, you're not really working.
1: Okay, if you're not measuring your employees' output by their work output, then what are you doing? I mean, that's micromanaging it. At the point where you're deciding how someone should do something, you are meddling in someone's professional career and their workflow. Like in an office, no one is 100% turned on all of the time doing their work. That's not how people work. Mm. If they're doing it at home, it's the same thing, only with less overheads from offices.
0: Mm. I mean, there's places now that, I mean, a lot of places will measure your keystrokes, which is creepy.
2: Again, that comes down to that mistrust of people. And the fact is that I always say that that says more about the managers and the bosses. So that if they feel the need to monitor you when you work from home because they don't trust you, it's because when they work from home, they do sweet FA. So that's it. You're really shining the light upon your own inequality. Because I get so much work done at home that I have so much time in the afternoon usually to look at future projects and things down the road and things that I wouldn't have to have time because I'm being pulled into side meetings here and there and everything. And if you don't think, as an employer, that you can waste time in the office... take yourself down the kitchen sometimes. See what's going on.
1: I mean, admittedly, I'm not a manager anywhere, but I look at outputs. And that's what I consider when I'm talking to my manager about what I'm doing. That's what I'm producing is the most important part. How I produce it, not as important. How quickly I produce it, yeah, that's a conversation that we can have. Mm. But measuring keystrokes, that's the forest for the trees.
0: Yes.
1: Come on.
2: But also, how unproductive are the people monitoring the keystrokes? Because if you're monitoring someone's keystrokes, you're not doing anything.
0: I feel like there might be AI for that, Scott. But I'm the same as you. I get so much more work done at home. So I work from home 2 days a week and then in the office for three. And I get so much more work done at home because I'm same as all of my report cards said from school. Sally is so easily distracted by her friends. Mm. And when my friends aren't walking past going, hey, what's going on? Did you see this thing? I get so much more done. And I think there's just a certain type of people who are like that. Can you see this becoming some sort of test case, Alexis?
1: I would imagine that employers ignoring reasonable commands, reasonable concessions from employees will always be a thing. And this seems like that. Mm. Like if you've got long-term anxiety, it's documented. Yeah. Sure, you should be given a few

0: few concessions. And it does mention that she asked for some other concessions that the company didn't agree to, and the Industrial Relations Court didn't hold those up.
1: Mm.
0: So, you know, it's a bit of give and take. I mean, you've still got to be productive. Mm. Otherwise, why are you being paid?
1: I just say my camera's broken.
2: Well, the classic one is always, yeah, the internet says it's not a great connection. Yeah. I'm just going to turn that off and say,
0: sorry, right, guys, I've broken the lens on my camera.
1: Exactly. Lindley has texted in saying, I absolutely put items, especially clothes, into a cart and I leave it for another day to see if I still want it and leave it to fate if it's still available. I know I'd be disappointed if it sold out. It gives me indication I need it. Thank you, Lindley. Mm. John says, my dopamine comes from receiving my Temu packages because by the time they've arrived, I've forgotten what I've ordered and it's Christmas. I've got to admit I've done a little bit of that as well, John. And Anna and Cooper East says, Sally, are you implying that you have a good head for radio? Yes, Anna, I am. And I'm also going to say that a lot of people who are on TV also have good heads for radio, but they just have a lot. No, I'm just saying that there's a lot of makeup.
2: Mm.
1: There's a lot of time in the makeup chair. There's a lot of time getting your hair done. There's a lot of that going on. So
2: that's why I'm a writer, because I got a good face for writing.
1: Exactly. Smoke and mirrors, people. Scott Black, Alexis Pink, thank you.
0: Thank you.
1: 612 ABC Brisbane and Queensland.

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1: I'm Maureen McGillicuddy.
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0: A couple of minutes away from the latest news at 10 o'clock, and then so much still to come on the morning's program, on the Saturday morning's program today. Our Queenslander quiz coming up. This is a game which we play each Saturday. Very easy to play. I give you a bunch of clues which add up to the identity of

a famous Queenslander. If you think you know, you give me a call, 1-300-222-612. And if you are the first person through with the correct answer, you'll be taking home an ABC prize pack. And we've just acquired a bunch of good stuff. I don't know. I think it's because we had our open day last weekend and we've just got a whole

0: Are they? Is that a Gardening Australia? Oh, a Gardening Australia. Oh, my God. So much good stuff hanging around here. So hang about. If you think you are pretty good at picking out famous Queenslanders, I will get you the first few clues for you after the 10 o'clock news. Also, you would have heard in the news, the first suspected positive case of H5 bird flu detected in a petrel found washed up on Moreton Island last Saturday. What does that mean for our wildlife and indeed our poultry industry here in Queensland? We'll be talking a little bit more about that after 10 o'clock this morning. And always love to hear your opinions on stuff that we're talking about on the radio. Hello to Dean Benoa, who says, in the local Yellow Pages on the Gold Coast, I used to pull out the free street directory and leave it in my car just in case. It's certainly been handy, especially when the GPS sends you around in circles. Unfortunately, they're no longer included in the new Yellow Pages. Time for the news now. It's 10 o'clock.
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4: Morning, ABC News with Sue Fitzpatrick. Investigators are examining a crime scene where a man was found dead after allegedly shooting a police officer on Queensland's Fraser Coast. Chelsea Malunga reports.
5: Police responded to a domestic violence disturbance at a property on Horizon Court in Yangari about 5:45 last night. When they arrived, it's alleged a 45-year-old man shot at officers. One first-year constable was shot in the leg. He was taken to hospital, where he remains in a stable condition. Police conducted a search of the area at 9:30 p.m. and found the 45-year-old man dead. No other police officers or members of the public were hurt during the incident. The matter is being investigated by the Ethical Standards Command, with oversight from the Crime and Corruption Commission.
4: A strong earthquake has struck the central North Island of New Zealand. GeoNet says the severe magnitude 5.9 quake happened around 5 kilometres southwest of Taumarunui before 5 a.m. local time. The quake was reportedly felt across much of the North Island, including Auckland, and as far as the top of the south. The local mayor has confirmed some minor damage. US President Donald Trump has arrived at a rescheduled White House Correspondents' Dinner in Washington, D.C., after a gunman disrupted the event in April. The White House says he'll deliver a unifying but vicious speech, as our America's editor John Lyons reports.
6: Donald Trump's view is that he has a captive audience. We know that he despises a lot of the media. He calls them fake news, the traditional legacy media. This is Donald Trump's chance to look them in the eye and say and do and tell them whatever he wants to. Now, a lot of them are used to it because he often sort of attacks and bags the media. But I think tonight this is his chance to actually really unload on them and name people if need be. The Caitlin Collinses from CNN. There's a lot of people there who he really wants to sort of get square with.
4: Both the Australian men's and women's relay teams have capped off a dominant opening day for Australia's swimmers at the Commonwealth Games in Glasgow, with both quartets claiming gold in the 4x100-metre freestyle events. That came after fellow Australians Lani Pallister, Jenna Forrester, Luke Safi and Jenna Jones all had won gold earlier in the evening. Member of the women's relay team Meg Harris has told ABC Sport she hopes the tone has been set for a successful Games for Australia's swimmers.
7: Watching all the guys before us, like, I definitely felt the adrenaline. I think a lot the other girls did too, and definitely the boys after us. Like, we just wanted to carry that, and I think we've created such a start to the meet that hopefully everyone else that's swimming the rest of the week feels that too.
4: Outside of the pool, Harney Watson won bronze in para powerlifting, while Australia's men's artistic gymnastics team was also third on the podium. Bacoma motorbike rider has died after a crash in the Gold Coast hinterland. Police say the 22-year-old man hit a steep embankment at Tambourine Mountain and was thrown from his bike at about 8:30 last night. He sustained critical injuries and was treated at the scene, where he died a short time later. Investigations are now underway. A late-night budget estimates hearing has revealed Queensland's youth detention centres have hired a record number of new staff.